0: was resigning, even though he gave credit to the prime minister for his efforts on the international stage, particularly with Iran. Domestically, he said that the country was looking for vision and got a vacuum, that they were looking for direction and got drift. This has really shaken the prime minister. It's an open rebellion on the same day that another leadership contender, Angela Rayner, announced that she had bypassed a fundamental problem that she had with her leadership bid, which was that she was being investigated for tax purposes on a home sale. You can really see that Starmer's challengers are lining up to get it.
1: VP's Danica Kirke reporting from London. There's more news at apnews.com. I'm Ben Thomas. 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
12: Welcome to the party.
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14: Sean Smith Pearson, Jody Hamilton.
15: Happy birthday to me, Jody.
16: Happy birthday, young Sean.
15: I am 50-something, so.
16: You are younger than I.
15: Okay, well, you're still 50-something, too. And Steph is definitely
16: 60.
15: Stephanie is not in her 40s. Bob Seska is not in his 40s.
16: Stephanie is not in her 50s.
15: Well, that, too. Thank
16: We're
15: you.
16: We're just going to leave it at that.
15: Exactly.
16: She says she's in her 40s. She is not in her 50s.
15: I'm not saying nothing about birthing no babies. I ain't saying nothing on her age. Anyway.
16: All right, butterfly.
15: Thank you, by the way, to everybody coming in and joining us tonight and every night, especially but tonight, though, coming in from whatever radio station you are, whether you are coming to us from our friends at AM 950 Minneapolis St. Paul or WCPT AM 820. Maybe you're coming to us from the Detour Talk in Tennessee, or maybe you're coming to us from the ATL, the Georgia area, listening on Georgia Now, or maybe you are listening on Progressive Voices Radio worldwide somewhere else on the planet, or, you know, if you're on the space station and listening, we appreciate that, too. We ain't gonna judge. So, thank you, by the way, also to all of you future people who have come back to the present. Well, I mean, you know, they're in the future. They're listening. I had to
16: They're listening from the past, but in the future.
15: Well, I had to explain this concept to my brother, who got a new phone number in Germany, by the way. Yay! So my brother has a German phone number.
16: And it's also your mommy's birthday.
15: It is. So I was born on my mother's birthday, which actually makes it pretty
16: convenient. She was about 12 years old, right?
15: Well, actually, it's kind of funny. So I was born in 74. My mom was born in 47.
16: Oh, perfect.
15: Yeah. So it's, I mean, it's easy to remember.
16: Yeah.
15: It's now there is a lot of numerology as far as that goes in my family. For example, there are 13 occurrences of 13. 13 is our lucky number. So, you know, Monday the 13th are the ones you got to worry about. Friday the 13th are okay because they're Fridays. I, by the way, was born on a Monday the 13th, just to let you know.
16: So I was born on a Wednesday.
15: Wednesdays are good. I mean, today's, you know, and I always tell people, as I said yesterday, if you're born on a Wednesday, you get the whole week to celebrate, which is fine. You can give people a gift, by the way, of the podcast at thepoliticsbar.com. You can do that as well. Give it as a gift. It's just $6. Or since it's birthday month, hey, you go to the news on tap right under the first round. You get the discount. It's a great deal. Check it out at thepoliticsbar.com. Speaking of birthdays today, let's see who else. So me, my mom, Harvey Keitel, he's 87. Stevie Wonder is 76. Dennis Rodman is 65. Stephen Colbert is 62. Yeah, Colbert and I share a birthday. That's kind of nice. Darius Rucker, Hootie of Hootie and the Blowfish.
16: I like him.
15: Good country artist. 60, he is. Tish Cyrus, Miley's mom, is 50-something.
16: Of an age.
15: She's 50-something. She's close in age.
16: I could be Miley's mom, basically.
15: Yeah. Melissa Fitzgerald of the West Wing and Justice for Vets, doing a lot of great work that way.
16: Of Stephanie's.
15: Exactly. She's somewhere in that same age range. I am not saying, if you notice, Lena Dunham, also not saying her age. It's her birthday today. And
16: she's
15: Robert,
16: like 12.
15: Pattinson.
16: What?
15: Yeah, I know. Whatever. She's young. But the guys, I don't mind telling our age, because most guys were like, eh. But women, it's just kind of a thing. I'm trying not to, you know.
16: You know what? I'm 59 years old. I don't lie, because you know what earned every wrinkle and every gray hair?
15: No disagreement there. Look, no disagreement. And I happen to look young.
16: And
15: look,
16: all the stretch marks and the cellulite and the saggy skin.
15: My dad, he had, his hair was dark brown. And it was dark brown until he was almost 70.
16: Oh, wow. He went late.
15: Oh, well, yeah. So my first ancestor in the United States was not white. And there are certain things that tend to translate. So, you know.
16: Oh, no. My dad started to go gray at 17.
15: That's my college roommate. My college roommate started going when I met him, when we were there in, my early 20s, his late teens. No, I think he was still early 20s at that point, too. He was like partially bald at that point already. He's like, God, why do I get all the old guy parts? I just looked at him and I went, raised my finger to my forehead. And he's like, shut up. I'm just saying, Josh.
16: No, but my dad did dye his hair until he was about 30 something. And then he just stopped.
15: Mm-hmm.
16: And he had a shock of gorgeous silver hair.
15: Cool.
16: And in fact, a friend of mine at one of the high schools I went to, her name is Edmi, which is a cool name.
15: E-D-M-E. Okay.
16: Uh-huh. Edmi. And she had such, when she met my dad the first time, we were in, I think, eighth grade.
15: Okay.
16: She came over for like a sleepover and she saw him.
15: Did she like have a hot
16: for
15: your
16: dad? I love your dad. And I'm like, I'm not going to call you mom. I'm just.
15: So he. Hey, look, I don't mind. I like my birthday somewhat. You know, I like to keep having them. The older you get, yeah, the more. That's just it. You know, I got friends who are in their 70s and now even 80s.
16: Same.
15: And there's a time when you're like, you know, you take it for granted that you're having a birthday. And then there are times when you start realizing that you got a lot less time ahead of you than you do behind you. And a lot of the people that you care about also have the same. And it's like, okay, I'm glad for every single one of these.
16: Yeah, there's two friends of Lonnie's and mine. He's a guitar player, and this one woman, she's a professor down in Long Beach. Mm-hmm. They used to date, which is how we met them how I met her, basically. Mm-hmm. And they're both in their 80s. I mean, Roger was drafted into the Vietnam War, didn't have to go anywhere, thank God.
15: Right.
16: But well, look,
15: we're friends with Charlie Pierce, who is going to be here tonight, by the way. Bob Seska coming in a little bit as well. Look, it's a family thing. Yes, we're bringing in the Pierces. Well, I realize Charlie's name is spelled wrong, but anyway, it's Pierce. Anyway,
16: he thinks your name is spelled wrong.
15: Yeah, well, we were here first.
16: And Sean Barton thinks your name is spelled wrong, too.
15: My family was here first. We get to say first dibs, just saying.
16: But Sean, his name is Irish.
15: So, right, because he's got Irish background, so he can spell it S-E-A-N, whereas mine is S-H-A-W-N. It's all good. It's fine. We appreciate all of the good wishes, by the way, on all of the different social media platforms today. Thank you very much for that. We will, of course, obviously, we got to get to the news on tap for the day, which, by the way, most of the mainstream media seems to be pretty much ignoring this, which somehow does not entirely surprise me today. In the first round today, the war over democracy. There's actually a lot going on. The South is, well, the Confederacy, I should say, is very
16: definitely rising again.
15: Yes. South Carolina Democrats, however, had a nice win last night. Five Republicans stood with them, including Republican Senate Majority Leader Shane Massey. I looked at his video. It's on, I think, my Blue Sky channel on social media earlier. You guys can go watch it. It's like an hour long. He's not weak. He's not, you know, middle of the road. He's very strong partisan. And he's like, you know, I'm very glad that we've screwed you Democrats before. But even he is like, Republicans are way overreaching and our party is about to get beat they ass hard. I mean, sock between the teeth with a mule kick. Mm-hmm. And he made this and he said, this would be really stupid. So I think they have it's 5-2 there, I believe, right now.
16: Yeah, they already have the control.
15: Right. And he's like, look, we could do it, but we're already giving them the finger as hard as we can.
16: Yeah.
15: And you want to do it more. And I don't think this is going to go the way you think this is going to go.
16: It's pissing so many people off.
15: Especially African-Americans who are now even more committed to voting than they have been. And they've voted more than virtually every other.
16: I just saw a post of an athlete that said, hey, kids in high school and then don't go to colleges in these states.
15: I have been seeing several of those lately. That is becoming a movement among
16: athletes.
15: And that's
16: a thing for South Carolina, North Carolina, Florida,
15: anywhere in the Confederacy,
16: Georgia.
15: Anywhere in red states, anywhere in red states.
16: It's huge for them. It's like, wait, star athletes won't come to our schools. That means less money coming in, less tourism coming in.
15: Less money from alumni if they do really well. Yeah, it is an unwise business move. It is unwise in a whole lot of ways. But of course, this is the Confederacy. Louisiana State Republican senators worked all the way through the night and rammed through a new map, eliminating one more Democratic House district. Now, here's the thing. They're not getting rid of both of them. Louisiana Republicans, even they decided, you know, we could completely take over all of it, but we're not going to do that. We're not going to complete. We'll leave one black minority district on the maps. There are a lot of Republicans who are realizing, we've talked about the tilt here.
16: Yeah.
15: If politics were a pinball game, and there are a lot of them who are going, no, no, no, no, no, no, no, no, no, no, no, no, no.
16: Indiana. Perfect example was in Indiana.
15: And even though some of those maggots beat the other Republicans, they still know they needed all five of those, and they only got, or actually they needed all seven of those, and they only got five. So there are still two. So it's... There's gonna be more problems. Keeping with this subject in the war over democracy, Alabama's Republican Governor Kay Ivey set new primary elections for the four U.S. House seats. Here's the thing, though. The election was supposed to be next Tuesday, May 19th.
16: I thought that was too close for SCOTUS to overturn something.
15: Jody is correct, but SCOTUS is...
16: Oh, no, if it disenfranchises
15: black people,
16: women,
15: gay people,
16: students,
15: right.
16: Gay folks, whatever, do it. But if it might make white people upset,
15: Well, we racist white people. Yeah. Well, we've got actually a piece about that. Ari Berman, if any of you guys know voting stuff, Ari Berman has been fantastic over the years about all of this stuff. And Pema Levy, too. It's in Mother Jones, and we've got the link to that today. In approving the Alabama gerrymander, the Roberts Court has shown its naked political bias. And it is a good piece. You guys should absolutely read that. We've also got a piece from Charlie Pierce, who's coming in a little bit later, from Esquire. We've got the free version, so you can click through it there. Even the states that passed their own voting rights acts, Charlie says, need to watch their back. And this is true, because this is going to be these Confederate Republicans, they're trying everything. Look, Missouri, the biased Missouri Supreme Court went ahead and passed their maps, even though the people voted there that they didn't want it. So they said, screw you people,
10: screw you guys, and screw your votes.
15: Right. By the way, most Tennessee House Democrats, this is something completely different, but in line with it, were stripped of their committee assignments last night by the racist Tennessee House Republicans.
17: Could they be more 1950s
15: or
17: white supremacists? Or
15: 1860s,
17: whatever. I mean, could they be more like that? I don't think so. Could they be
15: could.
17: More like that? Chandler?
15: They could. I mean, you know, and some of them have talked about lynchings, which I'm sorry, that is completely wrong. But that's who these monsters are. I think you folks need to understand where this is. Look, Georgia's Republican governor, who some people have been, you know, praising a little bit, Kemp, even he did a little chicanery last night, signed a new law. Well, he signed a new law making only the five Metro Atlanta races nonpartisan. So when you go to your ballot, if you're in one of those areas around Atlanta, you're listening on Georgia Now and you're saying, hey, it won't show what party someone is, but it's only for those. Everywhere else in the state, if you're outstate in Georgia, oh no, you'll see whether they're Republican, Independent, or Democratic on your ballot.
17: And Raffensperger is not down with this.
15: No, he's not. But look, there are a lot of Republicans who realize they have gone too far, and they're about to get their asses handed to them big time in ways that they are not going to be able to cheat their way through this. I'm sorry. We saw it in Hungary. They couldn't cheat their way through there either. This is going to come back and bite them hard. And
17: well,
15: we have to make sure it does.
17: With Georgia, y'all, you can find out who's related to who. It's just a search.
15: Well, right. You know, I mean, it's not like, you know, their sisters and wives have the same birthday. We'll talk about that. Anyway, look, Bob Seska's coming in. Charlie Pierce is coming in. We got a great drink of the day. It's one of my favorites because it's my birthday.
17: I know. You made it yours.
15: Thank you. Well, you know, we aim to please here at the Politics Bar. If you're just coming in, you need to go. You aim to please. Down the hall, left, right, and center. Coming back, Bob Seska will be joining us here. It's Wednesday, after all, at the Politics Bar.
18: We'll be right back after we pay some bills at the Politics Bar.
19: You voted to cut the price of eggs, not for a $50,000 bill your family can't pay. You voted to cut the price of gas, not to have mom or dad thrown out of nursing home care. You voted for a stronger economy, not to close over 300 hospitals in farm states. But Congress voted to put the burden on you, to put your family and your finances at risk, to put seniors out in the streets. It's no exaggeration. The MAGA murder budget is going to kill people. Millions will lose care they can't afford any other way. People with diabetes, kidney disease, cancer, Alzheimer's, $800 billion in Medicaid cuts to pay for a tax cut for Elon Musk. It's not about Republicans or Democrats now. It's about right and wrong. Tell your senator, this is wrong.
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21: This is Stephanie Miller, and here's what you missed.
22: Pete Dominic is here. I'm telling you, Pete, this is what feeds into the conspiracy, because he was, Norah O'Donnell did ask him about people feeling it was staged. Because he's a reality show. He said, I think they're more sick than they are con people, but there's a lot of con in there, too, says the biggest con artist in the history of the world. So this,
23: I think a lot of these people, you're nasty, Stephanie. You're nasty. But next question, because I want to be on 60
22: Minutes. Yeah, horrible.
23: You're going to burn.
22: Okay.
23: Let's move on to the next
22: question. So he offered a curious compliment to his would-be assassin. He noted the speed with which Allen surpassed the security checkpoint, saying he was like a blur. His speed was rather incredible, actually.
23: He always says things like, you know, I was watching him. He was very fast. You know, that's how I used to run through the turnstiles, and I admire it. It looked like he was stealing something. Also, I think he was brown.
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31: I'm meteorologist Ray Miller from the Weatherology Weather Center. We'll see partly cloudy skies tonight, a low temperature around 51 degrees, with winds out of the southeast at 10 to 20 miles an hour. On Friday, chance of showers with a high temperature of 73 and southwest winds at 15 to 30. Best chance of rain will be in the morning. Saturday, scattered showers and storms are likely with a high temperature of 83. Sunday, showers and thunderstorms possible in the morning, otherwise partly sunny, high of 85. That's the latest Chicago weather update. Right now, it's 61.
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15: It is Thursday night. We are glad you're hanging out with us. Yes, if you're like, man, you seem a little tired. Well, you know, I'm a little tired. Celebrate. It's my birthday last night. So, I know. I got a nap, then I got back up and did a few more things, even though it was really late. And then I went back to sleep. Just because, you know, whatever. It's fine. So. Look, maybe you get busy. You have things you're doing. You can't listen to the whole show all at once on your favorite radio station. Best thing you can do is get that podcast. And since it is our birthday month, you can get the discount. You just go to thepoliticsbar.com, click on today's news on tap. Right at the bottom of the first round, you've got that discount button. You click on it, bam, you're good. Get you that 10% discount. And of course, you know, maybe you're just like, look, it's just $6 a month normally. Or if you do an annual, it's literally like $1.25 a week is what it breaks down to. So either way, anyway, look, if you're able to give us a little bit of money, help out, you get the podcast ad free, you get the news on tap, and you get the drink of the day with a recipe. And of course, then you help keep Jody and I alive, which is good. So we like that. So thank you very much to everybody who subscribes. Exactly. So speaking of the drink of the day, I was not expecting this one when I opened this one up the other day. I was like, this is interesting. I was not expecting this little piece of history.
5: Things I find.
15: It's kind of cool. It's kind of neat. And I mean, there are some pictures. I mean, the late 1800s, mid 1800s are not that far in the past, surprisingly. Jody, what is the inspiration for the drink of the day, and what is the drink of the day today?
5: The drink of the day is a Japanese cocktail, which is inspired by the first Japanese diplomatic delegation to the United States, which officially arrived today in 1860.
15: There you go. See? Look at that. And they've got a picture. I love that you got the picture right there. It's like, okay.
5: You know, everybody just doesn't look happy because it took forever to take a picture of them.
15: Also, by the way, back then, you were told not to smile. There is the one guy in the center who is smiling. But everybody else is, well, and there's one pull back because we can't say no to Donald. He'll get mad. Even though literally Congress's job is to pull back on something like that. And of course, I told them so.
6: Plus the economy. Trickle down.
15: Well, yeah.
6: The Republican war on the middle class, all these things make it unaffordable to have more children.
15: Indeed.
6: So that's where we are. People can't afford to pay their health insurance premiums. So what, are they going to run out and have more children, for God's sake, with no support whatsoever? Absolutely not.
15: No, Bella
5: is... The Duffys have enough children for us all.
15: Oh, yeah. God, yeah. Unfortunately, that's...
5: Don't they have nine kids?
15: Nine kids. Which, look... I get that the Secretary of Road Rules thought that it would be cool to take a road trip and make a, you know, road trip TV show because that's the only thing he knows how to do. His wife, by the way, also, if you remember, one of those road rules, anyway.
5: And paid for by the people that he's supposed to regulate.
15: Right, because, you know, ethics don't matter in the Trump regime.
6: This is like, you know what this is like? This is like an Adam Sandler movie.
5: It is.
6: Where all of Adam Sandler's movies of the last 10 years or so have been made based on this calculation about budgets and what box office revenues will be. And so I think Sandler has figured it out where he can provide paychecks for all of his comedian friends to be in these movies because they figured out how to align the budget to what a projected box office return will end up being.
15: Well, and so then they all get their, then they all get their union insurance and then they get,
5: friend to his friends.
6: Donald Trump's entire second term is about making lots and lots of money for his
15: corrupt
6: self
15: friends.
6: Primarily, yeah. But also his donors and his, you know, the leeches that he claims are his friends.
15: Well, we've got a whole section on that today, Bob. In the third round, the corruption land section. This is all Trump corruption. It is. Trump DOJ officials are considering settling a Trump suit against the IRS, which he's on. Both sides of that
5: our
15: one.
5: Dime. No.
15: Right. There was a judge, what was it, in Florida, who already on another one of these where he was suing somewhere else in the federal government, and she said literally it's in federal law. You can't be on both sides of it. It doesn't.
5: Exactly.
15: You can't. So, and that's one of those pretty clear ones where if that one ends up making its way up to the Supreme Court, even they will be, you can't be on both sides of that. You can't. You could do it after you left.
5: John?
15: Well, no.
6: This is good. True,
15: Jody, I don't trust this Supreme Court for anything, but.
6: Yeah. But I mean, this is also something that I think this requires the American people to step up.
15: God, yes.
6: Because this lawsuit alone against the IRS, which Donald Trump is claiming $10 billion in damages, and I think this settlement with DOJ, which DOJ is defending the IRS, this settlement will come very close, if not be exactly $10 billion for Donald Trump.
15: It's just
6: and that's
15: so
6: money
15: stupid.
6: Out of our pockets. This is taxpayer money. there should be people with torches and pitchforks outside the White House about this.
0: Absolutely.
6: Because this is, we're paying our taxes and Donald Trump is stealing that money. Donald Trump is raiding the Treasury. And it's not just with this lawsuit. There's a second lawsuit against the Department of Justice itself.
15: Yep.
6: Which will probably be settled to Donald Trump's favor.
1: And the E. Jean Carroll one.
6: Yes,
15: oh,
6: the
15: yeah.
6: Eugene Carroll one.
15: Which is on pause right now. We got that story in the news on tap today, too, under the miscellaneous section. It's on pause. Eugene says, that's fine, whatever, till we wait to hear it, because she's kind. She knows it's going to end up in her favor anyway. But, look.
1: And she's going to get her money regardless, but are we going to pay it, or is he?
15: Well, that's just
6: that's
15: it.
6: That's a good question. It's most likely us.
1: I want her to get her money, but I want him to pay. At last check
15: on that one, Bob, that's one of the rare ones where they're like, no, it was before he was in. It has to be him.

0: it's a gigantic pool. It's 2,000 feet by 165 feet or whatever the dimensions are.
1: Right.
0: And you do this job. And they're like, yes, sir, sir, sir. Yes, sir. And it turns into a sir story.
1: Right.
0: Yes, sir, I can do this. And how about American flag blue? Oh, yes, that's a great idea. I love American flag blue. Paint it that color. And there's the whole, it's all on video. It's all there.
1: Yes.
0: And I feel like I'm going crazy because then last night on Truth Central, he's like, I don't know who this is. I didn't authorize this. No big. It's Doug Burgum over at Interior.
1: I saw when I got into the bar before we turned on the mics that I saw the Wall Street Journal is adding up. I think he's done like 39 of these overnight ridiculousnesses. Where he's just posting on
0: psychotic.
1: Yeah. Look, there is some good news for everybody who's going, God, you're stressing us out. Okay, I want to get to the good news because obviously this focuses on Nebraska stuff, so I'm geeked up about this. Primaries yesterday, West Virginia, Nebraska. I think there's some elections in New Jersey, too. So it looks like in Nebraska, first of all, very nice thing here. The Senate primary. I don't know if you guys got this, but Pete Ricketts, who's, you know, sometimes you can just remove the eat. And so it's P. Ricketts or Prickets, because, you know, or you can just, you know, call him the disease that is a senator, because Ricketts is a disease, also a senator. He decided to try to put in a Democrat in the Democratic primary in Nebraska.
2: That's what I read. A guy
1: who was a right-wing pastor, three-time Trump voter, anti-abortion, completely right-wing nut job, but registered as Democrat so then they could run him. Mm-hmm. He lost, thankfully. He lost by a significant amount to Cindy Burbank, who ran as a Democrat, and she is going to dump.
2: She may. We don't know.
1: She's already said she will, that she is going to quit and then leave it to be the independent Dan Osborne versus Pete Ricketts, which Osborne just released an internal poll here the other day and had him up, what was it, by 3 points over Ricketts? So it's a race there, folks, which I'm glad for that. Thank you, Nebraskans, for being smart.
2: Thank you to Ms. Burbank for, you know, doing the right thing.
1: Exactly. Yeah. Taking one for the team. Quite not literally.
2: Katie Porter.
1: Yeah.
0: I don't mean to cramp your election news, but I've got a couple of other bits of good news.
1: Okay. Which are?
0: Contribute.
1: Sure.
0: Well, the first bit of good news is Zoran Mondani.
1: Oh, yeah.
0: Has balanced the New York City budget in less than 6 months. He was inaugurated on January 1st.
1: Hell yes. Now
0: May 13th.
1: Well, they have
0: the budget is balanced. The $12 billion deficit.
1: And he did it without any cuts, with any significant
0: yes,
1: cuts.
0: Exactly.
1: None.
0: No cuts to social services.
2: Please give the city council,
0: nothing.
2: The New York City Council, whoever he works with, because it's not just him. Because I know Bella and Chris were like, why didn't Mayor Bass do that? Well, she has a city council to deal with.
1: Right. But yeah.
2: And Jody so is Ma'am Danny. So obviously
1: right.
2: His city council approved all of this because he's not a dictator. He's not a king. He got it. He presented, got it passed.
1: Mm-hmm. And Governor Hochul,
2: for him.
1: He asked for a few things.
2: Also her.
1: Well, he and Mem Dani and Hochul had multiple meetings and he said, look, if we do this, this will help the city, which will help the state. I think this is wise. Yep. Politically, it will help you because this will help the people and they will be happy that you did this. So
2: exactly.
1: She said, okay, fine. In my budget to the New York Assembly, these are the things that I'm including, which includes the money that he needs. So to be, but that's the way that it works is when you get somebody in there who's working
2: great. I'm not disparaging him at all, but I need to let people know that it wasn't just him. It was his budget proposal that got passed.
1: Right.
2: And so when people disparage Mayor Bass, she has to do the same thing. And it's up to our city council.
1: Wait a minute,
2: or
1: Jody.
2: San Francisco or Chicago or wherever.
1: Are you saying that people actually have to, like, you know, use the political facilities that we have and do it through democracy instead of just like
2: weird?
1: God damn! Wow, that's amazing.
0: Well, the other bit of good news that I wanted to bring along with me here is San Diego has an incredibly successful desalinization program.
1: Yes,
0: for ocean water.
1: Yes,
0: to the point where they are producing so much fresh water from this desalinization plant that they have relinquished their claim to Colorado River water.
1: Yay!
0: So they no longer need their piece of, and they're also now providing fresh water to other local municipalities in and around San Diego.
1: Well, among other things,
2: needs to do that too.
1: Yeah, there's been an argument in California for a long time about that, and now San Diego showing that this can be done. It can be done under budget. It can be the all the
2: Catalina's been doing it for years, by the way.
1: All the NIMBYs, all the NIMBYs, all.

0: naysayers who say we can't do that in other parts of California, you can go, it's being done in San Diego to the extent that they no longer need the Colorado River water. So don't tell me it can't be done because it's already being done. Congratulations. Yes. Go down to San Diego. So it's a nice place.
1: Excellent news for mm-hmm. California, especially Southern California, because.
0: No, exactly. Hey, some more good news, by the way, from Nebraska. It looks like they're hopefully will not be. They're doing a recount. It was between about 1,000 votes, but it looks like Denise Powell will likely defeat State Senator John Kavanaugh. The big thing that they were worried about was that Kavanaugh is in the Nebraska unicameral. If he won and then had to run in the fall, the Republican governor could replace him with a Republican, call a session before the next election, and then ram through and steal Omaha's electoral vote. And mm-hmm. it doesn't look like that's going to be possible now. So
1: everybody's thinking strategically.
0: Which is good. Look, I said yesterday, it'd be nice if we could, clone Kavanaugh, but you can't.
1: Yeah, we can't. So and you know what? That's very Carlos Alazraki of Nebraska.
0: There are some people there who do have, good voices and they like to play around with them that way. So we appreciate that. But yeah, look, plenty of good news. We've got all of this in the news on tap, which is excellent. And of course, if you guys are looking for, good news, entertainment and laughs, one of the best places to go is, of course, BobSeska.com. Another great place is TrekPolitics.com, which is what is the next Trek Politics episode going to be focusing on, Bob?
2: It's going to be the Tholian Web coming up this Sunday. Was a good one. And then after that, Space Seed, which is the origin of Khan.
1: Khan!
2: And then the week after that is Miri, which is the Bonk Bonk on the Head episode.
0: There you go.
1: Yeah, I really need to start rewatching all the old shows because I'm remembering them and I'm like, oh my God, I love that one.
0: And just make sure that you're subscribed to the podcast at trekpolitics.com. So Bob, there you go. Thank you so much, man. I'm so glad you were able to stop by on my birthday.
2: Happy birthday, my friend.
0: No problem. Thank you. Hey, we'll tell Charlie you said hello. Charlie Pierce coming in next at the politics
3: 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We'll be right back after we pay some bills at the politics bar.
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6: This is a WCPT moment in labor. In 2011, 6 Jimmy John's employees in Minneapolis were fired by their franchise owning company, Mickey Lynn Enterprises, after fighting for paid sick days. 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
9: AP News, I'm Ben Thomas. The Supreme Court has preserved women's access to a drug used in the most common method of abortion, rejecting lower court restrictions while a lawsuit continues. Lisa Dwyer has more.
10: The order allows women to continue obtaining the drug mifepristone at pharmacies or through the mail without an in-person visit to a doctor. The justices granted emergency requests from makers of mifepristone who are appealing a federal appeals court ruling that would require women to see a doctor in person and halt delivery of the drug through the mail. The Federal Food and Drug Administration, which first approved mifepristone for use in abortion in 2000, stopped requiring in-person visits 5 years ago. I'm Lisa Dwyer.
9: President Trump started his last day in Beijing with a defensive social media post claiming Chinese leader Xi Jinping was not talking about him.
11: I'm meteorologist Ray Miller from the Weatherology Weather Center. We'll see partly cloudy skies tonight, a low temperature around 51 degrees, with winds out of the southeast at 10 to 20 miles an hour. On Friday, chance of showers with a high temperature of 73 and southwest winds at 15 to 30. Best chance of rain will be in the morning. Saturday, scattered showers and storms are likely with a high temperature of 83. Sunday, showers and thunderstorms possible in the morning, otherwise partly sunny, high of 85. That's the latest Chicago weather update. Right now, it's 61.
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0: It is Thursday night. We are glad you're hanging out with us. Yes, if you're like, man, you seem a little tired. Well, you know, I am a little tired. Celebrated. It's my birthday last night. So, I know. I got a nap. Then I got back up and did a few more things, even though it was really late. And then I went back to sleep. Just because, you know, whatever. It's fine. So, look, maybe you get busy. You have things you're doing. You can't listen to the whole show all at once on your favorite radio station. 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And since it is our birthday month, you can get the discount. 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Right at the bottom of the first round, you've got that discount button. You click on it, bam, you're good. Gets you that 10% discount. And of course, you know, maybe you're just like, look, it's just $6 a month normally. Or if you do an annual, it's literally like $1.25 a week is what it breaks down to. So either way, anyway, look, if you're able to give us a little bit of money, help out, you get the podcast ad free, you get the news on tap, and you get the drink of the day with a recipe. And of course, then you help keep Jody and I alive, which is good. So we like that. So thank you very much to everybody who subscribes. Exactly. So speaking of the drink of the day, I was not expecting this one when I opened this one up the other day. I was like, this is interesting. I was not expecting this little piece of history.
1: Things I find.
0: It's kind of cool. It's kind of neat. And I mean, there are some pictures. I mean, the late 1800s, mid 1800s are not that far in the past, surprisingly. Jody, what is the inspiration for the drink of the day, and what is the drink of the day today?
1: The drink of the day is a Japanese cocktail, which is inspired by the first Japanese diplomatic delegation to the United States, which officially arrived today in 1860.
0: There you go. See? Look at that. And they've got a picture. I love that you got the picture right there. It's like, okay.
1: You know, everybody just doesn't look happy because it took forever to take a picture then.
0: Also, by the way, back then, you were told not to smile. There is the one guy in the center who is smiling. But everybody else is, well, and there's one of the union guys in the back that's smiling.
1: Yeah, I see. He's kind of smiling too. Yeah, yeah, they were told not to smile because it was took like 2 or 3 minutes to take a picture.
0: Also, people not exactly having the greatest dental work back then.
1: But you could, You don't need to show your teeth, but right. It's just like, it was basically because it takes energy to smile.
0: True.
1: No matter what.
0: True.
1: So it's easier for you. If it's going to take 3 minutes to take this picture, then we don't want you moving.
0: Right. Resting bastard face. Just you're grumpy, whatever. Yeah.
1: You could just look like a supermodel because they always look pissed off.
0: Well, except for Melania. And then, you know, they
1: she always looked pissed off.
0: No, this even is true. This is true. I was just saying they wanted them to keep their clothes on back then. That's
1: well, I mean, look, if I had her body, I would totally walk around naked all the time.
0: I mean, although I bet she's not doing that at the White House. Well, she's not staying at the White House.
1: I think she's only been with him the one time to have the bubba.
0: And that was probably for an extra bump up because of her prenup. Just anyway.
1: Didn't they redo their prenup in the first administration?
0: I think they did, if I remember right. But look, agreements are important to have, especially if you're legal agreements.
1: Very much so.
0: And the Japanese, they had some issues, obviously. I like the history that you got in here. For those of you who didn't know, they basically had closed themselves off for about 200 years just before this. A lot of problems with foreigners attacking China and the drug trade, and they just closed the country off. Said, nope, ain't nobody coming in. Mm-hmm. But about 1850 or so, they started to open up, and shortly thereafter, they came over here. And then they signed the Treaty of Amity and Commerce, also known as the Harris Treaty.
1: Yep.
0: And these treaties were not exactly great. You can look at the full details, like we said, legal documents. You can check out the details. It isn't in legalese. But it describes exactly why they weren't happy, and then what they came over here and what they started to learn. The Japanese picked up a lot of American stuff. Mm-hmm. Kind of like after World War II when they picked up American stuff and then they made it better, and that's why a lot of stuff is made in Japan still.
1: Like cars, televisions.
0: Electronics, right, yeah. Exactly. But it's an interesting history, and we definitely like it. And it's a nice little drink as well.
1: It is, isn't it?
0: I think it would be the kind of thing.
1: It's pretty.
0: Well, it's pretty, and I think it's the kind of thing that would probably go well with, well, you can't just say, because there's a broad variety of different foods from Japan. But
1: yes.
0: I'm trying to think, have a little bit of an almondy taste. You can do Wagyu beef with this. You could do.
1: Yeah, I would go with beef.
0: You could do some good seafood.
1: Some salmon or something like that. Yeah.
0: Yeah, a little more heft to it. But.
1: Yeah. Yeah.
0: And that is the name of the cocktail, by the way. It's not Japanese something that we didn't include. No, it's called a Japanese cocktail.
1: That is what it is called.
0: How do we make one, Jody?
1: Welp. We pre-chill children,
0: right,
1: a Nick and Nora or coupe glass. So you pick your little teeny little glasses.
0: Right.
1: A shaker, some ice, 2 ounces of cognac, a half ounce of Monin almond syrup or Orgeat syrup. Right. So that's the almond flavor.
0: Right. If somebody says Orgeat syrup, it's almond.
1: It's almond.
0: Yeah.
1: 2 dashes of Angostura bitters and a garnish with lemon twist. You add all your ingredients with ice to your shaker, shake it until it's cold, strain it into your glass, and express the lemon twist over the drink and perch it.
0: There you go.
1: On the rim.
0: Perch it.
1: Pink.
0: So kind of like a little, Japanese origami.
1: If you do that, my old, podcast co-host Nick used to do origami. I used to have a little bird that he made one day.
0: Well, that's kind of cool. Yeah.
1: Yeah. He was like, oh, let me take that. And he just made a bird. I'm like, that's cool.
0: Look, diplomacy never comes easy. None of this stuff does. So, and sometimes drinks are more complicated than others. But if you have the recipe, that always helps. And of course, if you are subscribed at thepoliticsbar.com, you get the drink of the day with the recipe. So that's what we recommend you do. So there you go. All righty here. In the entertainment section, in the fifth round today of the News on Tap, rest in peace to Memphis Grizzlies forward Brandon Clark.
1: So young.
0: Yeah, they don't know what happened. At least they haven't released it yet. 7 NBA seasons, died at the age of 29.
1: He's a baby.
0: I'm sure whatever it is going to be something that's kind of surprising and a little bit.
1: My grandniece is older than he is.
0: Yeah, it's kind of sad that way. In your movies, TV, and music entertainment section, the Batman Part 2 movie confirms the cast, Robert Pattinson coming back. By the way, his birthday was yesterday as well.
17: Happy birthday to him.
0: There you go. Belated. Scarlett Johansson coming in, some other DC veterans. They're doing okay with some of the DC
17: Scarlett Johansson is not a DC veteran, and neither is Sebastian Stan. Those guys are
0: Marvel
17: people.
0: But there is a number of people who are doing kind of crossovers, so it's kind of interesting.
17: Well, Stan's supposed to play Two-Face. He'd be great.
0: Yeah, he's very talented. Hell, he played Motley Crue. Why am I thinking this?
17: Well, he played Tommy Lee, and then he played Donald Trump.
0: Yeah, which he's a better actor than I think people give him credit for.
17: He's an amazing actor.
0: He really is.
17: I mean, we watched the Pamela thing, and it was, she was great too, by the way.
0: Yep.
17: Playing Pam. She was amazing. She's English also. But he looked like him, and he's not as tall because Tommy's tall. I met Tommy. He's tall.
0: Right.
17: Like a really tall guy. But he just had his everything down. This guy is
0: mannerisms.
17: He's such a good actor.
0: And then the show Rooster, by the way, over at HBO.
17: Shot at my school.
0: Yeah, I was going to mention that. Shot where you went to college, exactly. Mm-hmm. It's HBO's best comedy debut in 15 years. So if you happen to have, did they call it HBO Max again? I can't remember.
17: It's back to HBO Max.
0: Give it a
17: week.
0: It's
17: not just Max anymore, which is the dumbest brand change.
0: I know. That was, look, especially because of the fact that it used to be HBO and Skinamax. I mean, Cinemax.
17: Thank you.
0: Sorry.
17: Is that even still around?
0: Yeah. Yeah. They own both of them now, which, you know, whatever. Anyway. Doctor Who has moved their library. They are now streaming at AMC+. So if you are a Doctor Who fan, there you go. Now you can cancel whatever your previous subscription was and go there, because some of you just aren't that way. The National Recording Registry has announced more songs and records they are putting in. Taylor Swift's 1989, Beyonce's Single Ladies, some stuff from Ray Charles, The Go-Go's, The Birds, Weezer, Reba McEntire. We've got the full list there. You can check that out.
17: So my first husband, Ray Charles, he's in there.
0: There you go. Yeah, look, Ray was a classic. Damn, I love that. Oh, Billy Idol, by the way, going to receive a Lifetime Achievement Award at the American Music Awards. So
17: nice.
0: I like that. Shakira, Madonna, and BTS are going to headline the World Cup Finals' first ever halftime show. Yes, they've never had a halftime show, but they're coming to the United States and Mexico and Canada for the World Cup. So Americans expect a halftime show. So they're actually going to do a halftime show.
17: Are they
0: going to
17: do it here in these United States? Because the stands ain't going to be that full, apparently, because people aren't coming here.
0: Well, and the ticket prices are way too expensive. Way too expensive. And some of the teams lobbied, if you will, to get their matches moved to the Canadian or the Mexican locations.
17: I don't blame them.
0: I don't blame them either, but it's like, yeah. So whether we like it or not, whether Donald likes it or not. MLB, Shohei Ohtani threw 7 scoreless innings last night. Dodgers beat the Giants 4-0 in their 4-game losing streak. I threw that in there because I knew you would be happy, and Jody's smiling, so there we go. NBA playoffs, Detroit Pistons blew a 9-point lead late in regulation, went to overtime. Cleveland Cavaliers beat them 117-113 on the brink of elimination now, so you got to get it going there, Pistons, if you want to stay. Don't get mad at me, Minnesota Wild people. Not my fault. Brett Kulak scored almost 4 minutes in overtime last night. Colorado Avalanche advanced the next round, and the Minnesota Wild season is over. Sorry. I like the Minnesota, and they got to the playoffs this year, so that's good.
17: Hey, that's good.
0: You know, that's not saying anything. So, WNBA Board of Governors has approved the sale and relocation of the Connecticut Sun to Houston, and the Houston Rockets group is buying them. I still don't quite get that, because I'm like, UConn, University of Connecticut, is a great basketball school. And they just basically were like, here, we'll take some of these players, and you can just go play the professional WNBA. I mean, just people have lives outside of this stuff.
17: Mm-hmm.
0: So they've already been building a life as they're going through college. Then they, instead of just going to college, they just go down the road and they're playing professional. Only now they're going to have to go somewhere else. So I don't know. I think of things like that. I think of people's lives outside of the stuff that they're focused on, whether they're entertainment or whether they're in sports or whether they're in politics. People have lives outside of this stuff.
17: Mm-hmm.
0: But the media always acts, and the way that so much of the mainstream media acts, they act as though whatever the thing that they want to talk about is the thing, and that person is, that's what they are forever. This is their role, and they have a private life? No, we take them out of the closet, we plug them in here, and then they're done, we just stick them back in the cupboard, boom, slam the door.
17: Mm-hmm.
0: I'm like, and then people wonder why. They go, well, how come people don't treat famous people with some of the respect? I go, because they're treated like objects. Take the box out of the cabinet when you want to use it, and pour the pasta in, and then put it back.
17: Yep.
0: And that's, look, we've got to talk about how the media is missing the big story today and why they're missing it, because I think this is something that everybody here in the bar is it's not just because they don't want to talk about it. It's not because they're on Donald Trump's side or the Republican side. They're not that biased, and they're not that complex. Really, they're not. It's not as complex as you think. But look, we'll talk about that next hour. John Fugelsang coming in, which is great. I think he's got a plane to catch after the show tonight. So
17: he does.
0: Okay. We'll make sure that we get everything in with him as well. Look, if you got to do what you got to do, it's the top of the hour. So down the hall, left, right, and center. Look, we aim to please here at the Politics Bar. You aim to please. And come back, freshen your drink, and have another round with Jody Hamilton, me, Sean Smith Pierce, and you here at the Politics Bar on this Thursday night. Hang on.
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20: This is a WCPT moment in labor. In the summer of 1881, 2 decades after the Civil War, 20 African-American laundresses met at a local church in Atlanta to form the Washing Society, a trade organization which looked to create a higher uniform wage and greater work autonomy for laundresses, also known as washerwomen. Through the help of local preachers and door-to-door canvassing, the Washing Society grew from 20 members to 3,000 in only a few weeks. The workers went on strike and faced opposition from their employers as well as the local politicians. The Atlanta City Council proposed a licensing fee for their organizing efforts. Strikers agreed to the fee in exchange for self-regulation. In the end, the City Council rejected the proposed fees and the laundresses prevailed. The impact of the strike led to increased wages for some, but showed that African American workers, including women, were vital to the New South economy. This has been a WCPT moment in labor. We're working for your rights.
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23: NBC News Radio, I'm Jim Roop. President Trump says Chinese President Xi Jinping told him China is not helping Iran with weapons.
24: Said that strongly, but at the same time he said, you know, they buy a lot of their oil there and they'd like to keep doing that. He'd like to see Hormuz Strait opened.
23: In an interview with Fox News' Sean Hannity after the bilateral summit, Trump said she wants to see a U.S.-Iran deal and offered his help if needed. On the economic front, Trump says she agreed to buy 200 passenger jets from Boeing. South Carolina's attorney general wants to retry Alex Murdaugh quickly after Murdaugh's murder convictions were overturned. In yesterday's ruling, the South Carolina Supreme Court said a county clerk improperly influenced the jury in Murdaugh's original trial. AG Alan Wilson says he will push for a speedy trial. Murdaugh convicted in the killings of his wife and son in March of 2023. The tech world is being rattled by another round of layoffs. Cisco cutting about 4,000 jobs.
2: The software giant said Wednesday the cuts are part of a restructuring as the company shifts its focus toward artificial intelligence. Shares in Cisco rose more than 16% after the news. CEO Chuck Robbins said on the Cisco website that companies who win in the AI era will be those who continuously shift investment toward the areas where demand and long-term value creation are strongest. I'm Tammy Trujillo.
23: The United States Supreme Court is permitting the popular abortion drug mifepristone to be sent to women through the mail. Today, the court extended a stay on an earlier ruling by an appeals court that required women to get the drug through in-person visits as opposed to telehealth visits. The ruling preserves the right to access the drug by mail as the case plays out in the lower court. The NFL releasing its 2026 regular season schedule soon. It includes some games already announced, including the first ever Thanksgiving Eve game between the Green Bay Packers and the Los Angeles Rams on Netflix. Jim Roop, NBC News Radio.
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0: Hello, Jody. I was going to say something to make you laugh, but then you took a drink, and I totally didn't want you to do a spit.
17: I'm so glad you didn't. This is all gear in front of me. It would be bad.
0: Yeah. Get some on me. Get some on these wonderful people who are coming in from all of our great radio affiliates. Thank you, by the way, if you are joining us from one of our great radio affiliates, whether you are coming in and listening from AM 950 in Minneapolis, St. Paul, or maybe you are listening on the Detour Talk in Tennessee. I don't know. Maybe you're listening on Georgia Now Radio in the ATL, or maybe you are in Chicago listening on WCPT AM 820. Maybe you are listening somewhere else on planet Earth, listening on Progressive Voices Radio worldwide, or I don't know, you could be above the Earth. You could still be on the space station. Yeah, that's fine. Or you could be one of those future people. We have a number of future people who do message us and say thank you very much. Places from Nebraska, California, New York, Florida, wherever you are, we appreciate you guys listening. Although we really appreciate even more those people who are subscribed to thepoliticsbar.com. $6 a month. 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All right, Jody. So we've been kind of billboarding this, telling people. Here's the thing. The story about democracy, it is something that I think Americans do care about.
17: Mm-hmm.
0: It is very important. It is. I'm glad to see the Democrats are getting angry and fighting back and saying that they're going to throw out some of the rules and screw it. We are going to expand the court, and we are going to work even in the rural areas to get more Democrats in the local areas. We're going to do all these things. Great. And you would think, if all things were equal, that the media would want to cover this.
17: You'd think.
0: Well, yeah, considering that if there's no democracy, they don't have a business model, and many of them may end up being in jail or dead. Kind of an important story.
17: You'd think, I would imagine the some of the producers and the anchors are aware of this, but their overlords think they're going to be okay. Jeff Bezos, all those guys think they're going to be okay.
0: Of course.
17: But no.
0: Right, exactly. Jody's right. And history tells us this, especially World War II. You know, everybody think, you know, Porsche. Oh, isn't that great? And Ferdinand Porsche. Well, he made the VW. Yeah, he made the VW at the threat of the Führer. Yes, it was the people's car because that's what they wanted it called.
17: Right.
0: It's not like Ferdinand Porsche said, I got it. I get ready. I'm going to make a car for the people. It was, you will make a car for the people, or we'll send you where we sent the other people.
17: Mm-hmm.
0: And they went, you know what? I am thrilled to make a car for the people. They said, great, you go do that.
17: You know, I'm halfway through the most recent episode of The Boys.
0: Okay.
17: Which I told you on Monday. Homelander, who is the worst.
0: Oh, he is a he's not a hero. He's not even anti-hero.
17: He's like just awful. Yeah, so now that he can live forever, according to the lore of the story, now it's the end of the show, so hopefully he will also die. There's another person supposed to die on the show that I haven't seen yet, so don't tell me. Anyway, but basically he got this shot so that he can stay alive like his father and for the rest for eternity. So now they literally did commercial promo for him where Jesus comes down. Now the commercial's hilarious because you can see the guys think VFX cut the, you know, get rid of Jesus's, you know, wires.
0: Harness, and, right, exactly.
17: You know, get rid of all, you know, cut this out. You know, it's very funny. That was funny, by the way. It was very funny. But you've got Homelander in this wheat field and then Jesus comes down and says, I no longer believe that borders should, you know, that you need to be nice to the stranger and all this stuff. And, you know, God was wrong first and you're going to take, and he takes the crown off thorns and puts it on Homelander. And, David Diggs, who plays this, who's fantastic, and they got him to sing. Yay. But anyway, he's loving this. And then he's looking around at the focus group and they're all like
0: very confused.
17: But that's something Donald would do.
0: Oh, yeah.
17: Well, done, technically.
0: Well, he did. Yeah, he did do the, you know, Trump as Jesus thing. And that was roundly. I mean, even by the people who have been his MAGA disciples, they're like, that's too far, dude.
17: Mm-hmm.
0: So we know if given the opportunity, him, especially Stephen Miller.
17: Oh, God, yeah.
0: Keg Breath. I mean, all these people, they go too far because that's their thing. So these folks who are in the media and who are running the media, who own the national media and who are the big executives who don't actually do a whole lot of work, they just, you know, give the notes. Yes, as Jody rolls her eyes. Anytime you say the word notes to somebody who has worked, especially in Hollywood and TV and movies, it is very frustrating because notes are inevitably from some executive who's detached, doesn't know their ass from a hole in the ground, and yet is making decisions about how the actual performance is supposed to get out there.
17: Mm.
0: And those, I hate to say it, but those happen in national news as well from your mainstream stuff. And it happens in print, quote unquote, which includes your digital stuff, too. So, your New York Times and whatever. So we all know this stuff. So people are saying, why aren't they talking about this war on democracy? Why are they there? There is a piece. God, I'm going to have to go back and look. Somebody did an evaluation and found out that, yes, the New York Times is, in fact, many times in many ways biased by the language they use
17: In
0: headlines? Favor of Donald Trump. Oh, yeah.
17: Oh, yeah.
0: Because they always soft pedal anything bad that he's done and anything otherwise. Oh, they try to make him sound tough. And a lot of it's not just the New York Times. A lot of the mainstream outlets do it. And we understand why you guys don't always trust, you know, as a whole. I don't think either of us, Jody, trust any single outlet completely.
17: Oh, no.
0: Okay. And that's why in the News on Tap we put the best of what we can find from this one and that one. And, you know, like, I think we have a piece from Le Monde today in there because they did it better. So you just you put that in there. And that's fine. The reason that they're not covering this, if I say to you that I want to talk about the story about Donald Trump in China, the image comes to you kind of like that we put today in the collage, right?
17: Mm-hmm.
0: Trump and Xi staying in front of Chinese and American flags.
17: Sure.
0: If I say, let's talk about war, what kind of image would you?
17: Several. I mean,
0: yeah, describe
17: bombs them. Going off, right. Rubble, mm-hmm. people injured,
0: right.
17: crying people.
0: And all of these are things that we've used in our collages.
17: Yeah.
0: Okay, that's fine. If I say to you, Republicans are trying to illegitimately steal democracy. How do you put that in a single picture?
17: Voting.
0: There are ways that we can do it that kind of chip around the edges, but there's no real easy image.
17: Mm-mm.
0: So that's one of the reasons why you're not going to see it as much on TV. Because they look and they go, well, I need an image that punches. Well, there isn't one. This is a hugely important story.
17: It's like climate change, although you can't get pictures now with, you know, poor little polar bears just floating.
0: Right, or your big ass storm or whatever. But
17: well,
0: you can't
17: have solar energy because the sun sets, you know, that's what Burgum said.
0: Oh my God. Yes, you heard that too. We didn't even have room for that. Doug Burgum, former governor of North Dakota, I believe, douchebag, yeah. in good with his friends in the big oil companies.
17: Not surprising.
0: Didn't understand the technology about a battery. I believe it actually.
17: I have one.
0: I think it actually was James Walkinshaw, my congressman, who.
17: Put it in the record.
0: Well,
17: wonderful technology called batteries.
0: Yeah, because Burgum was saying, you know, well, what happens when the sun goes down and the wind stops blowing? And then Burgum gets done with his thing, and Walkinshaw says, hey, can I take a minute? And he just like pulls out a battery, which they have those for their microphones and other things scattered up on their desk. He just pulls out and he says, there's this amazing technology. I have it right here in my hand. It's called a battery.
17: Yeah, I have one.
0: They've known about it for a couple thousand years. So.
17: And you know what? Even if you didn't have battery backup, mm-hmm. if you just do solar all day long,
0: mm-hmm.
17: you're still saving money.
0: Yes. Mm-hmm. Yeah.
17: And not burning as many fossil fuels.
0: But of course, batteries are the thing. And conveniently, battery technology is massively advanced and lots.
17: It's getting better and better every day.
0: Exactly. And the rest of the world has been heavily involving themselves and investing in this because we've been doing this stupid war in Iran. Yeah. But the reason why you're not seeing it in the media, folks, the mainstream media, is, among other things, A, they would have to look like they're taking a side, which they should.
17: They should.
0: They should be siding with democracy and saying mm-hmm. that we stand for democracy, and without democracy, you can't have legitimate news media.
17: Right.
0: You can't. It is not guaranteed in any other system that's out there other than legitimate democracy. So congratulations. Democracy and journalism go hand in hand.
17: Well, I mean, the new PM of Hungary.
0: Oh, yeah.
17: Just changed. Thank God. And God, do you see the guy that was dancing when they
0: You're right.
17: Went through and wiped out
0: all of their old propaganda things. And is like, if you're a propaganda ally, that's fine. You could go do something else. But you can't stay here and doing that. And that's exactly it. Because you can't have. In order for democracy to exist, Jefferson said you have to have two things. You have to have a well-informed and a well-educated populace. Mm-hmm. You have to have both.
17: Yes.
0: And if the majority of your information systems are poisoned with fake information, bad information, information that is purposely wrong, you're not going to have people be well-informed and they aren't going to be well-educated.
17: Right.
0: So totally understandable. But the reason that the mainstream media doesn't is it's not an easy topic to cover. Mm-hmm. They have to look like they're taking a stand
17: mm-hmm.
0: with Democrats who are supporting democracy versus Republicans right now who are supporting authoritarianism. And they go, well, but don't call me that. Well, you know, it's kind of like Donald coming out and saying, you know, I'm not a rapist. Or Melania. You know, and her, you know, I don't know Jeffrey Epstein.
17: I don't know him. I have money. I don't know him.
0: Right. I'm like, look, the whole thing to me is we do know that you know Epstein. And yes, we can call him maybe not a rapist, but you can call him a convicted sexual assaulter. He's an adjudicated rapist. Exactly. There we go. That works. Hey.
5: Yeah. He's never sued anybody for calling him a rapist, by the way.
17: That's true.
0: This is true.
5: Nor child molester, interestingly enough.
17: True.
5: Do you remember at the car plant in Michigan when Trump is visiting and some guy yells out pedophile protector And Trump turns around and the president of the U.S. Gives him the finger.
0: Right,
5: now,
0: right.
5: Quiz for you and all of your audience. What's the difference between Donald Trump and all the rest of us? You ready? If someone screams out pedophile protector, all the rest of us won't immediately assume they're talking about us. That's the difference. If Trump had been like, pedophile protector, where? Let me at him. I'll destroy the guy. But no, he's like, how dare you insult my kind? Give the finger. And there you go, folks. Right. Hello and welcome.
17: Hello.
0: Hi, John. You're a little spicy today. You're in a good mood.
5: Oh, just how you caught me. When I show up and there's a man talking about rape, I know it's time to be funny, Sean. What else can I say? That seems to be
0: We're talking about, among other things, why the media really is not covering one of the biggest stories, this war over democracy and the cowards of the new Confederacy trying to steal democracy from the rest of us, while the mainstream media goes, that story's boring and it's hard to cover, and you'd make us side with the Democrats, and that's no fun.
5: Well, journalists are covering it. The media needs clicks.
0: Yeah.
5: Right?
0: Okay. That is, we've talked about that before. That's something that definitely we should highlight that again when we get back, because it's important that people understand when they go, well, this is an important story at the bar with the people I hang out with, and it's important to me. Why the hell isn't the mainstream media covering it? So that way they know.
5: I don't even know what it means. I just stole that line from the Kevin Hart roast. I heard it, and I just thought I'd repeat it. So I don't really know what I'm saying.
0: No, you do know what you're saying. John Fugelsang knows a lot about a lot of things, and we're glad to have you here in the bar tonight. No, oh, you do. You do. I tell people, trust John. You read his books, listen to his shows. He knows what's going on.
5: Oh, dear.
0: We'll have John and Jody.
5: And have some of this Kool-Aid. It's in the tub. Try it. It's good. Trust me.
0: John, Jody,
5: it's got electrolytes.
0: And you coming back on a Thursday night. It's the Politics Bar. Hang on.
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10: One of the things that makes me smile is how self-conscious he is, because I've been watching his press conferences and I notice his hands. And sometimes I notice that he starts gesturing, forgetting that he's got these gross wounds on his hands, and then suddenly realizes it. And then he hides his hands under the desk. But that just makes me happy that he gets mortified by his own injury.
11: As much pain and misery and death as he has unleashed in this world, I think we're allowed to take our tiny, petty pleasures wherever we can find them in terms of his physical, emotional, and psychological discomfort. Yeah.
10: You know what he looked like the other day when he had the kids there for the presidential physical fitness thing? First of all, Donald Trump is the least fit person ever, maybe since Taft. I should just be fair about it. As far as presidents go,
17: I think he's bigger than Taft.
10: He might be bigger than Taft. He's less fit than Taft. He thinks that golf is a strenuous sport.
11: I think I would know how I want us to keep him in prison and keep him alive. And every day he gets an activity. Like today he has to run from bees. Run. Run, Donald. Run from the bees.
10: Run, Donald, run!
17: Run, Donnie, run!
11: Oh, God. Oh, you're looking a little winded there, buddy. Careful. Oh, I think you just inhaled a bee.
12: That's it. Vicious, vicious bee.
17: Vicious bee.
12: Vicious bees. You're so vicious, you bee.
10: There's a video of that, actually, where he's doing chopper talk and a bee was attacking him, and he actually did call that bee a vicious bee.
17: Vicious?
10: So what I was doing there,
17: beautiful animals,
10: was not made
17: and we
10: up.
17: Need them.
11: Yeah. And they're feminists.
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10: vicious bee.
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0: It is Thursday night here at the Politics Bar, and you know him, you love him, the one and only John Fuglesang.
5: Sit down, sit down.
0: Look, there are a couple of young ladies in here who happen to have this thing. You come in, you know, they do the whole grab their shirt like they're going to put it up, and it's like, come on, we're a public place. I mean, I wouldn't mind necessarily. I wouldn't mind necessarily, but just saying. Look, can't be doing that in a public place. There are children around, potentially listening. Anyway,
5: radio used to be safe.
0: Well, look, there is, you know, finishing up our discussion earlier about the mainstream media is it's not like there aren't good people doing some good stories. Everything to me is it's cherry picked. It's all Swiss cheese. You have to go in and find the best stories. You have to find good writers, good journalists, good producers. And it's not going to be where it used to be, like you could trust just the New York Times or just the Washington Post or just, CBS or whatever. It's like, no, you know, CBS sucks in many ways now. Fox, I still don't call it Fox News because most of the time it's not. Doesn't mean that there isn't occasionally a good piece from them. And
5: we're in the golden age of niche news now. Two-thirds of us get news that speaks directly to our biases, and the other third of us doesn't care.
0: That's really sad.
5: Two-thirds of us spend $1 billion apiece every election trying to get the apathetic one-third to care about something, and that's how the system is now.
0: Yeah.
5: Let's spend $1 billion to get the least informed people to get on the fence and care about our side.
0: The Republicans especially. That's why they still cling to MAGA, because MAGA was the one big group having worked on the campaign side of all of this. That was the one big win they had in the last 25 years. When you're doing campaign stuff, the big wins that you can have are getting a big group of people who was non-voters, who didn't take polls, who didn't show up in the polls, so your opponent is never going to see him coming. And these people finally come out. They haven't voted
5: in 20 years. You're talking about stupid people who watch too much reality TV, is what you're talking about, right?
17: Too much Love Island.
0: Well, whatever group that you can get to climb out of wherever they are.
5: These are the same revoltingly fake Christians that attacked us for not supporting a war against Iraq. Like they were able to get power twice this century after the majority of voters said no. And I mean, you look at the dirty six on the Supreme Court, five of them appointed by presidents who got the White House, even though the majority of Americans didn't want them.
0: Right.
5: And the sixth was appointed by a president who opposed the 1964 Civil Rights Act.
17: Yeah.
0: Right.
5: That's the six that took away abortion rights and that have now handed the Union back to the Confederacy when it comes to voting time.
0: Yeah. And this is the thing is, this is why Democrats need to be saying, you know what, screw it, we're not going to play by the old-fashioned rules. I was cheered. We put it in the news on tap, John. I don't know if you remember, but Kamala Harris, she used to be against the idea of expanding the court, and now she's like, do it.
17: Not so much anymore.
5: Yeah, well, good.
0: Now she's like, do it. Do it. Very clearly, screw it, go.
5: Yep, great. Great. They should fight for it, even if they aren't going to do it. Just say you're going to do it. When Franklin Roosevelt threatened to do it, he had three justices on the Supreme Court that were trying to undo the New Deal.
17: Yeah, I remember.
5: Roosevelt. Yeah, you were there, Jody. Franklin Roosevelt. All he did was just say, OK, I'm going to appoint three more justices to the court. Yeah. And they backed down. Right. They always say, oh, Roosevelt tried to pack the court. No, he didn't. I kept screaming this at the Biden administration. Roosevelt didn't threaten to pack the court. He just said he was going to try it. He just talked about it, and that was enough. And that saved the New Deal, his tough talk on packing the court. So I say there's 13 circuit courts by all means. Mm-hmm. Please do it right now.
0: I've said
17: it's
0: at
17: not
0: least
17: packing
0: 13.
17: The court. Packing the court is what has happened.
0: Right.
17: This would be expanding the court.
0: Right.
5: Exactly.
0: And that's why that's still why I still go with rule of 18. I'm like, screw it. You do it once like that and expand it, you're going to have to expand it for another 100 years. So I'm fine with that. But
5: Mitch McConnell decided we could change the number from 9 to 8 for a whole year just to deny the black guy an up or down vote. So, I mean, it's not exactly like we're urinating on an altar over here.
0: Right.
17: True.
0: And that's
5: for 9-hour federally blessed revival meetings for urinating on an altar. That's the great big 9-hour prayer fest. Are you guys excited for the nine-hour blasphemathon? You know why it takes 9 hours? Because that's how long it takes to convince people Jesus would support tax cuts for hedge funds and ICE dragging children out of church picnics. That takes 9 hours.
17: You need to see the most recent The Boys, because there's a whole Jesus thing that's hilarious.
0: Yeah,
5: I've heard. I love that they keep saying this isn't theocracy, you know, as they have their 9-hour prayer meetings and unveil these giant gold stuff. No, it's not theocracy. It's like opening a casino called No, definitely not a gambling place. No,
0: there is no gambling behind these doors. We don't
5: you
0: know
5: ever
0: what
5: notice,
0: you're talking
5: though,
0: about.
5: Like the people who say that America is a Christian nation. It's always the people who think the actual Christian teachings are like an optional software update, you know, like they click the terms and conditions. They don't read it. They just fight for it.
0: Well, and they make everything. It is Orwellian. The whole thing with J.V. Vance saying, oh, yeah, well, we're going to withhold billions of dollars from California because you guys are involved in, quote unquote, fraud.
5: Yeah, no, that's actually, I mean, I guess that's Orwellian. I thought it was just murdering poor and disabled people, but maybe it is Orwellian.
0: Well, they tried it in Minnesota, too. They went, there's fraud there. It's like, yeah, they've already been convicting the people who did the fraud. Thanks. They were actually led by a white woman. So they know there's fraud, and they've been on it. Thanks for playing along. You know,
5: well, that's why I love seeing, you know, the giant unveiling of the statue of the golden cankles.
0: Oh, God.
17: But the statue guy has yet to be paid, first off, Doy.
5: Oh, wow. So it's on brand, you're saying. Uh-huh. Wow.
17: And he said it was the worst people to work with because they had no plan. And so he made the ideal of the statue looking like Donald. And they said, no, make him thinner.
5: Can I just say, are you asking me to have sympathy for a guy who went into business with these folks? And I mean, like,
0: no,
5: I'm supposed to feel bad, dude. You're like one of his wives. You signed up for the public abuse. You signed up for the humiliation. This whole thing, it looks like Moses came down from Mount Sinai and found the Israelites worshiping a rapist casino manager from Queens. Yeah.
0: I don't understand.
17: Only wife, by the way, the only wife that has plausible deniability would be Ivana, because she was first. Well, because she married him when he was younger. She didn't really know as much as we all know now. So everybody since Ivana knows better.
0: I see what you're saying.
5: You know, I hear what you're saying, but knowing what Ivana knew by the time she left and the fact that she still helped prop up the first campaign, you know what I'm saying? Like, rest in peace, lady. But, you know, like, look how he rewarded her. She's buried in an unmarked grave in a grassy knoll on a golf course. It's like, this is what obedience to this guy gets you.
17: Yeah.
5: The cabinet are too dumb to realize it. Blind obedience to this man gets you one-way ticket to Christine Ohm Island. And that's it.
0: Yeah.
5: And,
0: Go ahead.
5: Well, these pastors that were all there saying, oh, it's not a religious thing, but it's all religious figures cutting a ribbon. The same people who've been telling us for years that America turned away from God because Target is selling rainbow T-shirts. And now they want the Ten Commandments in schools while hosting this ribbon cutting ceremony for a golden idol of a billionaire who cheated on all his wives and sells these really gay porn shirtless NFTs of himself as Rambo. Mm-hmm. I mean, all of these frauds have lined up to personally wipe Trump's behind with pages of the New Testament. And the thing is, this is how you know this is fake Christianity, folks. When Jesus enters Jerusalem on Palm Sunday, He does it on a donkey, deliberately to mock the pomp and the spectacle of empire. And Trump rides into rallies like Liberace in gold lamé arriving at a police raid, except he wears more makeup than Liberace. Like the symbolism of this thing. They didn't put up a statue of him at a hospital or a shelter or a food bank. It's not a monument to helping the poor or the sick or being a peacemaker. This is a gold-plated douchebag statue at a golf resort for a guy who tear-gassed a church for a photo op holding a book he never read.
0: Also,
5: I mean, if Rome could see, Roman Empire would be like, dudes, calm down. Tone it down. You're making Caligula uncomfortable. Really, it's too much. Too much, guys.
0: Well, the thing
17: when he held that Bible, it was upside down.
0: Yeah,
5: that's
0: exactly.
5: Right.
0: And the more recent version of that, the thing that I hear from a number of people who there's a guy I think I mentioned before, Juan, who voted for Trump. He has now, I guess you could say, come clean to me and been like, dude,
5: Named Juan voted for Trump and realized he made a mistake. Shocking.
0: Look, he's
5: next you'll tell me that Akbar regrets his vote too.
0: The thing is that he's, you know, I saw him again when I went to the grocery store the other day, and he said, he's like, the thing I can't understand about this whole war thing. Said, okay, what? Just, you know, I'm listening. I'm, you know, we're friends. I listen. And he says, when it started out on the first day, when they killed that school full of girls, how the hell does anybody support it on that? I'm like, I'm saying.
5: Because they're doing it for Jesus. That's how they do everything. They're doing the opposite of Jesus for Jesus. Pete has.

0: Ominous Namas and bless their evil wars. Right. Now they bring in these pastors in bad suits to come and do the same kind of ritual. And all it is just conferring some kind of sanctity, somehow getting some puppet who's willing to trade the teachings of Jesus for access and proximity to power to come in here and say that somehow this war is sacred. And sacred is a completely made up garbage word we invented to say God approves of this crap we're doing right now.
1: The funny thing is almost everything you just said there could also be applied to a lot of the mainstream media folks who sell everything for their access. And they think that their coverage is sacred. And
0: it's but that's all for ratings and in the name
1: which
0: of journalism.
1: Are sacred to them. Right.
0: This is all for power in the name of Christ. It's just sheer blasphemy.
1: Slightly different. Right. Right.
0: Yeah. And you don't need to believe that any of the Bible is literal fact to call these frauds out, because this is their camouflage.
1: Right.
0: And until we get really good at stripping away their camouflage, these godless douchebags are going to continue wrapping up their violence in church talk and getting away with it.
1: Well, I still think I've been saying this a lot lately, because the image has just been coming to my brain of, you know, I used to play video games and pinball a lot when I was younger, and pinball games. I mean, you played it, John, you know, you can't tilt them. You can maybe put a little English on it, you know, move the machine a little bit, but you do it too much, it tilts, game over, you're done. And these idiot MAGA Trump disciples still think that they can tip the damn thing completely over and, I'll still get all the free games I want. I'm like,
0: they always have.
1: No.
0: That's Charlemagne. That's Constantine. Mm-hmm. That's Hitler, right?
1: That's
0: Franco. That's Mussolini.
1: Right. And that's why I'm saying they go, they won't know that this gold statue is, like, no, you ask them and they know what it is.
0: I'm tipping the ping. Using the ping pong. I'm sorry, I can't even talk.
1: No, it's okay.
0: I'm tilting. It's tilting the pinball for Jesus. Right. That's it. Like, I'm tilting it, but I'm tilting it for Jesus. So I'm killing a lot of people with bombs, but I'm doing it for Jesus.
2: Right.
0: I wrote a prayer for these folks. Can I share it with y'all?
2: Yes, okay.
0: I wrote a prayer when I saw the statue of the Golden Cankles revealed. And I call this the Lard's Prayer. It's for Trump supporters.
1: Okay.
0: It goes like this. Our ruler, who art in Florida, branded be thy name, thy kingdom dumb, thy cabinet scum, thy girth size 57. Give us this day our bigly bread, and give us our guest passes, as we trespass against those who look more defenseless, and lead us now to more inflation, but deliver us from feminists, yea, men. Thank you.
1: Wow.
0: Thank you.
2: I love that.
1: That was excellent. That was excellent, John.
0: Thank you. That's the Blasphemer's Creed. Thank you.
1: That I'm sorry. Your editor may kill me, but you should put that in your new book.
0: Oh, thank you.
1: I mean, you know, we know you're working on it, and I'm just going, that's really good.
2: It's a prologue.
1: Yeah. Right there. Be like,
0: my book's all about Blake Lively and Justin Baldoni, guys. That's all my media keeps reporting about. That's the only thing I read about. That's all I see. Yeah. Two people I don't care about at all that my media keeps telling me are very important.
1: Yeah. And meanwhile, there was one thing that I've been surprised to see. I have seen it across a lot of the mainstream that even they are going, what the hell is, I mean, he doesn't like Eric. Why is Eric there? Why is Eric with him in China?
2: I'm Eric.
1: Right, exactly. It's and they're like, well, it's Brett Ratner and Eric. I'm going
2: Brett Ratner of all,
1: and Eric, and even the mainstream people are like, I don't know what. How do you justify this? How do I? What the hell do I say? I'm going
0: are you
1: on the
0: joking.
1: Mix of,
0: Eric just pulled off a heist of $59 million in a scam for Trump phones.
1: Oh well, see that's,
0: at this point,
1: that's,
0: Eric's probably more.
1: The mainstream don't want to say that.
0: Eric's more popular than Fredo Jr., my friend. This week, remember a year ago we heard about the Trump mobile,
1: right?
0: And I was like, oh really? So the guy who can't operate an umbrella is launching a smartphone, but Eric was the point guy on it, and I'd love to talk about it when we come back because.
1: Exactly.
0: It is the perfect metaphor for this entire family.
1: Oh, I do. I absolutely want to talk about it because I just when I heard it at first, I first read it and then I was like, OK, no, really. And I had to go out and do research and I'm like, are you freaking kidding me? And no, it's real. We had the story here a few days back in the News on Tap. We've got to talk about that. Look, it is Thursday night. John Fugelsang's with us for at least one more round. Freshen your drinks. Do what you got to do. If you don't have a Politics Bar t-shirt, you know what to do. Go to thepoliticsbar.com. Go to the store. You can get t-shirts and mugs and all kinds of good stuff. Just show your love for the bar. Right. Exactly. Jody's right, as usual. Look, Jody and John and I will be right back with you. It's Thursday night. Thanks for

0: hanging out with us here at the Politics Bar.
1: We'll be right back after we pay some bills at the Politics Bar.
2: Some elections are complicated. Not this one. Donald Trump and Republicans believe everything is going great.
3: The state of our union is strong.
2: Really?
3: And in fact, we're winning so much that we really don't know what to do about it.
2: Okay, got it.
3: The roaring economy is roaring like never before.
2: How's your economy roaring? This isn't complicated. Donald Trump and his Republican billionaires believe times have never been better.
3: The golden age of America is upon us.
2: Are these guys crazy? Here's the choice. If this is your golden era, vote to keep the same people in power. But if you think we can do better, take a stand and send a message to Washington. Stop patting yourself on the back and do your job.
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8: From the Weatherology Weather Center, I'm meteorologist Ray Miller. Lows dip down to about 50 tonight under partly cloudy skies. Winds out of the southeast, 5 to 10 miles an hour. Slight chance of rain showers. Tomorrow, high temperatures reach up to 73. Cloudy skies with a few peaks of sun. Mainly clear. Tomorrow night, chance for storms. Lows level off around 58. Temps well above average Saturday and Sunday, with highs from the mid-80s to the upper 80s. Chance of thunderstorms Saturday. That's your latest Chicago weather update. Currently 57.
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0: It is Thursday night here at the Politics Bar. We're getting towards the end of the week. You can tell we're all a little punchy. We're all just a little bit punchy and having a little fun. Jody's cutting a rug a little bit. John's dancing a little too. We are glad you are dancing or singing or... Wait a minute. Maybe you're not. Maybe you're just like, wait a minute. I just got here. I was busy. That's fine. You didn't miss anything if you're subscribed to thepoliticsbar.com. And that's where you can get the podcast ad-free. And look, right now, remember, it's our birthday month. You get 10% off if you go into the News on Tap and click that button right at the end of the first round. The details are all there at thepoliticsbar.com. We were talking about the Rubes and the Trump phone before the break.
15: Rubes!
0: Yeah. Oh my God.
15: It's great. I love the Trump phone. When they announced it last year, it was like
0: porn.
15: Truth Social for your hand, crypto for your pocket, Android for your lowest IQ relative. I think it's beautiful. The most perfect metaphor for the Trump experience ever. The whole thing was a licensing scam from the beginning, right? Like Trump didn't design the phone. He didn't build the phone. He didn't code the operating system. He slapped his name on it like a vodka or a marriage. Mm-hmm. And all these people lined up to pay $500 for a phone. At $47 a month, get it, 47, for what's essentially rerouted AT&T service, because Trump phone doesn't have its own towers. So these are the people who are too dumb for burner phones. That's the core audience, okay? and now, you know, people who thought the Trump University or the airline or the stakes or the crypto scam or the sneakers or the ballroom or the phantom cell phone, and like the whole thing was a complete scam. And this week, as Jody pointed out, they put it out in the fine print. Oh, yeah, you might never, ever actually get a phone. That's not coming. LOL. And now these people are angry that Donald Trump treated them like a contractor or a wife. And this is everything he's ever done.
0: Okay, he's always done this.
15: And right-wing media are not going to cover this story. Most MAGA folk are not going to know that thousands of MAGA folk got ripped off just like they did by Trump University and by the Trump Foundation. And this thing was the most honest product Trump has ever sold. A gold-plated bait and switch that takes your money up front, delivers absolutely nothing, then changes the rules, and then dares you to complain about it afterwards. The perfect symbol for the last 10 years.
0: Here's the weird-ass thing. I helped Walmart back in the day when I needed the money. And roll out their connection center concept. What it was an MVNO, mobile vehicle network operator. Remember,
15: I thought you worked there as a greeter. I thought that's how you helped Walmart. I didn't realize.
0: No. Okay. No, they actually wanted my skills. MVNO, things like Virgin Mobile for a long time.
16: Yeah.
0: Virgin operated off of, I believe, either Verizon or Sprint. I can't remember which. But they piggybacked. There are a lot of these MVNO companies that aren't actually companies. That they borrow somebody else's network.
15: Put a flag on it.
0: Yeah, it is so easy. It would have been so easy for them to contract with a company. They got tons of people they know in China who make these cheap Android phones, slap some gold paint on it, put a cheap version of the Android system and a great big, and here's the kicker to me. This tells me that not only are they con men, but they're too lazy even to follow through with something super easy. All you can do is pick up a phone.
15: Why should they have to? They know the rubes they're dealing with. Well, they know these people voted for them after they had cops beaten on the Capitol steps for a lie.
0: With American flags, right.
15: Yeah,
0: right.
15: They don't care. It's not gonna hurt them. Right. Trump's never running for election again. Right. It's not enough Americans that'll make anybody angry. And if it ever got too hot, Donald Trump would just fire his son. That's what he does.
16: Yeah.
15: I'm sorry, Eric. We're going a different direction.
16: I'm sorry, Daddy. I didn't make it good.
0: Well, you're assuming that he knows who Eric is.
15: I know. I'm assuming Lara knows who Eric is. Eric, did you pick up my dry cleaning or not? Never mind. Go finish your puzzle, Eric.
16: I have a music video to do.
0: Oh God.
15: Oh,
0: but yeah, Jody. It's just, no, oh. Yeah. We could go back on that too.
15: Oh. I have to profane the name of Tom Petty, Eric. Do something useful.
0: It is sad the number of people who are so ill-informed and
15: always been that way.
0: God.
16: Yeah.
0: I don't think it's ever been as bad as this, though.
16: It's worse.
0: At least
16: now.
0: Here in the United States.
15: They had slaves and called it Christian. What are you talking about?
16: Well, I mean, it was
0: true.
16: Yeah, but in the media age.
0: Yeah,
16: it's worse now.
0: In the modern
15: we're 20 years away from the Christians supporting a war on Iraq. Guys, don't let the amnesia get you. It's been this way for a long time. The people who impeached Bill Clinton for adultery lick the loafers of this guy. There's nothing new here. The only difference is the Republican Party used to be a conservative party with a white nationalist racist fringe.
0: Right.
15: And now it's a white nationalist racist party with a conservative fringe.
0: Yep. You're
15: That's
16: exactly
15: really the
16: right.
15: only change.
16: You're exactly
0: John's
16: right.
0: 100% right. Yeah. Wow. And it's to me.
15: They're
0: like,
15: just more depraved than Nixon. Nixon, by the way, would never have to leave office now. Never.
0: Oh, well, and that was the whole point of creating the right-wing media, as I call it.
16: Well, they were trying to do it during Nixon. GOPT GOP.
15: Yeah, that was Roger.
0: Yeah.
16: That was Roger Ailes.
0: That has been their 50-year project, is to make sure that the next Nixon could do whatever illegal garbage he wanted and never have to leave. And they
15: and the media just keeps them all angry at brown people and Joe Biden's ghost, and that way they never notice at their own pockets. Thank you, Mr. Trump, for lying about the donors paying for the ballroom. Now it's me. Thank you for lying to us about Mexico paying for the wall. Thank you for lying about no new wars in the Middle East. And thank you for lying about releasing all the Epstein files. Oh, and we love these gas prices, by the way. Thank you, sir. Sir, with tears in my eyes. Thank you.
0: The funny thing is that the local TV stations, even some of the national media, they are finding it hard to find the Trump supporter. They'll get one or two, but there are a lot more of the compilations of them talking to people who, I voted for Trump three times. I sacrificed my firstborn to Donald Trump. And now?
15: You know how lucky CNN is to have Scott, what's his name, who I always debate with? I mean, like, you know how hard it is to find intelligent conservatives who'll come on TV and defend this guy? It's not easy. I still
0: debate your defining him as intelligent, but I mean.
15: Well, Scott Jennings, I mean, like, he doesn't drool on the console, man. I mean, it's like he might be going to hell in a handbasket,
0: you're still setting the bar.
15: He's a step up from Jeffrey Lord, sir. He's a step up from Jeffrey Lord. And that's all they had in the first term was him and Rick Santorum prancing about. Like, trust me, you guys know how you want to book conservatives to come on and talk about Donald Trump. It's really hard to find them, even in a state like, I mean, maybe you can get like right wing yahoos, but conservatives to come defend this guy? Nah, you got to go to the enchanted libertarian forest.
0: Well, here's the thing is that the things that they keep thinking they can get away with, and the fact that I've been cheered, among other things. You know, I always try to look a little bit on the positive side. So my home state of Nebraska this week had primaries on Tuesday. Pete Ricketts, or as sometimes he's known, P. Ricketts, or sometimes just the disease formerly known as the Senator Ricketts.
15: I can't make fun of anybody's last name, bro. You know me. My last name begins with FU. I can't cross that line.
16: But Ricketts is a really bad
0: name. Yeah, but there's a lot of people who start talking about Ricketts. Ricketts is hilarious.
15: I make jokes about Ricketts all the time. It's comedy gold. I'm just saying I can't make fun of a brother's last name.
0: He decided that he was going to try to put in a guy who was a thrice voter for Trump. Right-wing pastor, anti-abortion, get him to register as a Democrat and then run in the Democratic primary. Yeah, and thankfully,
15: what a smart, evil person does.
0: Thankfully, a smart Democratic woman decided to run and then say if she won, she would step out so that the independent Dan Osborne could, which I'm like, that was good. There was also... and this has been happening a lot with good Democrats, your California governor's race, your Iowa Senate primary that's going on, Democratic Senate primary. And in Nebraska, the problem was they had a guy by the name of John Christensen, who is in the state unicameral, remember, one house legislature, very good guy. He is basically the last vote to prevent the filibuster, to hold the filibuster, prevent the Republicans from doing whatever the hell they want. And the governor there has said, well, one of the things he wants to do is grab Omaha's electoral vote, what they call the blue dot.
15: Exactly. Right.
0: Yeah. He was running against somebody who she's been a party fundraiser for the Democrats in Nebraska. She's done a lot of stuff to get a lot of other people elected. And she ran it. She's pretty good. And the argument, and these people, these Democrats are going hammer and tongs at each other because they're like, well, I like Christensen. And yeah, John Christensen's great. But Denise Powell, who, by the way, did win, she's also pretty good. And yet you would see these groups of Democrats just going fire at each other. And it's like, okay, the election is over. Now you need to come back together. And some of the things they said to each other online and in person made it real hard. And yet, I saw somebody that I know, and I will leave him be on this, but on social media, who was one of those people who was going hammer and tongs, and I saw him post this morning, and he says, you know what? Election's done. We need to gather behind the person who won, and I'm behind her, and that's how it's going to be, and everybody else who, you know, and don't give me any crap, because this we need to put what's best for the country above everything. And I was like, wow, I was not expecting that, given the fire that he was throwing. And I was like, you know, Nebraska might be okay.
17: Nebraska has a chance to, and if Nebraska can be,
15: you're saying they're not going to get to do their part in cheating and remove one electoral vote from the state. You're saying that they're,
17: I'm saying that Nebraska independents and Democrats and the people who are nominally Republicans but don't vote for Republican Party anymore may actually be able to in my home
15: look
17: state.
15: At the pattern.
17: Oh, I know, but I'm going. But when you see a success like that, you're like, holy crap.
15: Look at Memphis. The pattern is always go after the cities and try to break up those votes so those people have no power anymore when it's the cities and the labor of the people in the cities, particularly the African-American taxpaying citizens of the city that are the economic engine keeping most of these goddamn states afloat.
17: Oh, yeah.
16: Yep.
17: Oh, yeah.
16: Yeah.
17: I just to me, I'm like the fact that as folks in that broad left, as we call it, a term, by the way, coined by Bruce Bartlett. You know, conservative.
15: Yeah, we call it woman left now, Sean. I keep telling you this. It's Jody's right here, bro.
17: I'm just saying. I'm glad to see. I'm like, yes, we can fight with each other, but we need to be fighting the people. The rise of the old Confederacy. These neo Confederates who are.
15: I don't understand what you were saying about California. I was confused by that. What's good in California? I guess what the Tom Steyer is going to be able to buy it all by himself. what's the good news?
16: I don't think so.
17: We have it in the news on tap. Actually, Becerra, it looks like in the most recent poll. Becerra is out in front. It looks like it's not going to be two Republicans for California. It's going to be Becerra
16: or Steyer. Becerra and Hilton, or Becerra and Steyer. If Steyer gets it, I'm voting for him.
15: Yeah, me too. Mm-hmm.
17: Yeah, and that's where I'm like, this is yay. Yeah. Yay, stop killing each other, Democrats.
15: I'm not a Republican. I've waited my entire life to vote for a multi-gazillionaire with no public service experience. It's going to be a whole new adventure for me.
16: I think he's amazing, but I don't think he's... I voted for Becerra, y'all.
15: Right on.
17: That's
15: right.
16: Because he has governing experience, and he's very good. And, the stuff that Katie Porter said, I love her, but no.
17: I think it's time now that all the other Democrats, the ones who are in the single digits...
16: My old mayor, everybody, just drop out.
17: We love y'all, but take another pass, take another round.
16: They're still on the ballot, kids.
17: You're all young enough to run again. Great. Bow out, do the right thing, and make it easy. So. Yeah.
15: So you're saying I can't just write in Kamala Harris and tell everyone else to do that, which is what we should have had in the first place?
17: It would have been nice, but, whatever.
16: If she had run, I was in.
17: Exactly. That's a discussion for a whole other day. John, I know
15: you By the way, if Zohran Mamdani had a cell phone scam, he could have balanced the budget in half the time.
17: Hell, he did it in 5 months. Damn. Love your mayor here in New York City, brother. All right, look, I know you got places to go and people to see.
16: Mayor.
17: Thank you so much for coming and hanging out with us, our ruffians here at the bar, John.
16: Safe travels home.
17: Exactly.
15: Thank you so much.
17: Take care, brother. We'll see you next week.
15: Peace.
17: Tomorrow, by the way, is Friday. Holy crap, it's Friday tomorrow?
16: Already.
17: I know. Yay. Look, Karen and Anita will be here tomorrow, and we will recap all the news of the week with you. Get yourselves home, get yourselves rested, and look, we will see you here tomorrow night at the Politics Bar.

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12: 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It's the Matt McNeil Show. My name is Greg Bakken, filling in today for the second day in a row for Matt. Very happy to be able to do this. If you have a chance, please check out my show every Monday through Friday, 10 p.m. Central Standard Time, Ghost Box Radio. Would love to have you see some of the weird and cool stuff that we do talk about. Please do that. Meanwhile, in the room next to me, we have Adam. How are you doing today, Adam?
13: Doing very, very well. Waiting for this possible rainstorm to show up, maybe. I know in Seattle it's like clockwork, but here it's a hit and miss.
12: It's a hit and miss, and we are monitoring the situation in not the weather center, but the rain center of AM 950, and we will keep everyone blissfully aware of what's going on. Today, we have a jam-packed program. In the second segment, in the first hour, we're going to have on Antonio Carlotta. She is an actress. She's also been, she has ties, family ties to Universal Studios. And we're going to talk a little bit about the early days and some other stuff, and I want to lead into that in a little bit. In the second hour, we're going to have artist Nicholas Harper join us. He runs and owns the Rogue Buddha Gallery in Northeast Minneapolis, an absolutely beautiful location. We'll be talking about his artwork. We'll be talking about other stuff that he's been doing and kind of the art scene and big stuff going on this weekend, Artaworld in Minneapolis. We'll be talking about that as well. Just want to let you know, Patrick, breaking news, and that is that you may not see me after today. And I'll tell you why, because I got a friend request just before the program of a woman from a woman named Julie Leach. And in her, you know, little about me section, it says, I am Julie Leach, the Powerball winner of $310 million. And she's giving out $50,000.

0: $1,000 to all of her followers. Now, that seems pretty legit to me.
1: Well, you won't be seen because you called me Patrick, so I'm going to murder you.
0: Did I call you Patrick?
1: Yes, you did.
0: Wow. I miss him.
1: You spend, like, every other night with me, and you're still calling me Patrick? We have issues, sir. We need to talk about this. We need a counselor.
0: It's so interesting. That's, you know, I mean, I guess you know who I like better.
1: Obviously. I guess Patrick will be joining you on Ghost Box from here on out. Ms. Leach there, it sounds legit. I say go for it.
0: I'll give you $5,000. You could forget about the Patrick thing.
1: $5,000? Human cash or ghost box cash? Yeah, well,
0: I've never seen $5,000 before, so I don't know what it looks like. But, yes, I miss Patrick. That's really what it comes down to, I guess, at the end of the day.
1: Well, normally you should be seeing Patrick here on a Thursday looking across from you. But today it's me because Patrick has gone on vacation. He never said where, which is probably the brightest idea because we probably would have called him in.
0: Well, I mean, I'm all about conspiracy theories, as you know, and both Matt and Patrick are taking vacation at the same time. Maybe it's just a shared family vacation, you know? I don't know.
1: Or they're in disguise, and one is actually Trump and the other one is Z from China, so that's where they're at. They're meeting.
0: I thought I came up with outlandish things, but here we are.
1: I can come up with a decent conspiracy theory here, and that wasn't one of them.
0: That's something, that's for sure. In the Twin Cities, we're in a fire watch and fire weather watch, and basically what that means is it's all dry around here at the moment, and it's also very windy, and so. It's a bummer for me. It's a bummer for a lot of people, but it's a bummer for me. First world problems. I love to grill. And I thought, okay, tomorrow I'm going to be able to grill. You know, it's Chicken Wing Friday. Of course, we're going to be able to have some really good food. But I can't because they don't want you to start a fire outside. And I won't. I'm not going to break the rules on that. As it happened, I'm out in St. Michael in Minnesota. I'm out in St. Michael just outside the Twin Cities. And just a couple days ago, there was a house fire in St. Michael because somebody did not put out their cigarette fully and the wind blew it into their house, into the entryway. And if you've been outside, it's beautiful outside, but it's also very, very windy. I hate wind. I really do hate wind. It makes me mad, actually.
1: That's just scary, you know, lit cigarette. Torches your house. That's just scary. I'm glad I quit smoking.
0: Well, and that's, I think that's a really good part and point to it is that, and I've seen stuff like this before where you think certain things are inconsequential, but in fact it's huge. I mean, it's amazing how quickly that stuff can start and spread. And so here's the thing about that too. I learned about it from a post on the St. Michael Facebook page, and it's somebody who has just wanted to, it was not even the people, not even the victims of it, which I understand why they're not posting because they're trying to, you know, get things figured out. It's like a neighbor posted saying thank you to the St. Michael Fire Department for being so efficient and putting out the fire. And she included video of these people's house on fire. And, like, they're zooming in on the entryway, whereas the fire is just roaring out there. I thought to myself, boy, you know, God forbid, hopefully my house never burns down. But that's the last thing I want to see is scroll through Facebook and see video of my house on fire. I don't think I'd want to do that. I think that, I mean, at what point do we really, because it's like video, and like I said, what really got me is just the zooming in on the fire. You know, it's far enough where you see, okay, a house is on fire, but no, now they're zooming in on it. And I'm like, you know, at what point can we take cameras away from people? I think it just gets ridiculous really quickly, really quickly. Just like those fires, there was I forget where it was, there was a fire in a resort, in a bar. And because these bars are decorated to be basically, you know, fire hazards. And there's a video of the fire, but you can hardly see it because there's about 30 people in front of it, all with their cameras, recording the fire that is literally imminent danger to them.
1: Remember back in the day when we either grab a bucket of water or find a hose or escape, but now we've got to go for that Instagram moment?
0: We have to, we got to look for the likes. We got to see if we can be experiencers. And all that stuff is frightening to me because for a while it just looked like there was a couple just kind of silly people out there, but it really now is more that this seems to be the first reaction. That or another one that really gets me all the time is I'll go through Facebook and someone will post something like, "I think I'm having a heart attack." Well, what are you doing? Call somebody. You don't need to post it on Facebook. It's like,
1: yeah, but that cell phone is only for posting. It's not for the phone thing. I mean, come on, Greg. Get in the 21st century.
0: Oh, it's just unbelievable that you have these people who just, that's their first thought. That's their first thought. Another one, since we're going off on this tangent here, I am at least, is the people who post like they're dressed in the most scantily laid out outfit. It's a picture of them, very revealing, and they'll be like, "Do you like my new earrings?"
1: Yeah, they're great.
0: Yeah, like, is there your ears even a shot? I mean, it's just like, okay, I guess, sure. So, I don't know. It's silly. I don't, you know, and I don't think if I was younger, like if this was my generation, I don't think I'd take part per se, because it's just too much work anyway.
1: You know, and they actually brought up something like that last night on the Patty Vasquez show, which you can hear right here on AM 950, and you can also hear on WCPT Chicago, and you can also hear out in Seattle as well. But they were talking about last night, I got to plug everybody,
0: Jesus,
1: how Gen X has kind of started to despise social media.
0: Yeah.
1: The millennials remember up until about 2010 before it really started turning horrible, and Gen Z, though, has embraced it, but they're the ones who can sniff out the AI.
0: Yeah.
1: And looking at, you know, my home situation, even though my wife's a little bit older than me, she fits more into the millennial side of it than I do. Because I'm kind of go away from it, and my kid will be like, "Yep, that's AI." I'm like, "Okay, thanks for pointing that out." Where the wife and I can't even tell when we come across it.
0: It's very interesting. I mean, one of the things that people, I laugh at people who, they'll watch a video and they'll be like, you know, it's about somebody who got, you know, kicked out of the house or fell off a car, you know, one of those type of videos. And they're like, "Oh my gosh, it's so sad," or whatever else. It's like, if this is a real video, you wouldn't be cutting between close-ups of the people in the video. And that's the thing that, I just find so funny is that, people can't tell when it's that sort of like fakeness, of it. So, I don't know what to say about that. It gets more silly as time goes on. And like the whole AI videos and pretty much everything you're seeing out there now, it's like a AI video anyway. And for anyone who believes what they're seeing now, please don't just assume that it's real. There's a lot of crap out there, you know. It's like, especially if it's somebody who is famous and has been dead for like 15 years.
1: Yeah. And then there's also the latest trend where if you hop on Facebook, all of a sudden every athlete is dying and every actor and actress, all of a sudden they're dying. And then their people have to go out and say, "Hey, this person isn't dead." Or you have the rage bait videos where everybody's like, "Look at what happened in this subway." And it's like, no, this didn't happen. There wouldn't be multiple camera angles.
0: Absolutely.
1: By the same poster.
0: Absolutely. I do want to say real fast before we head off into break. Back in 1996, I did a tour of Universal Studios, and we were in the tram. And going through, and we saw like where Murder, She Wrote, like Cabot Cove was, and obviously Jaws and all that stuff. And we're in our little tram. We're going through everything, and basically we end up in this soundstage. And the soundstage had these great sets all around us. And the woman told us, "This is the set to the 1925 Phantom of the Opera. And she said that they say that Lon Chaney's ghost is still in here. And it was one of the most awesome moments of my life because I love that film. But the thing about that is that now it's been torn down and we don't know what happened to it. That's one of the questions I want to ask our guest coming up here, Antonia Carlotta. She's going to be joining us next. It's the Matt McNeil Show.
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0: There'll be an answer. Let it be. Just let it be, Adam. I don't know. This is the Matt McNeil Show. Thank you all for joining, and really appreciate you joining us tonight. We're going to have Antonia join us in just a couple minutes here, really excited for that. I've been to Universal Studios. I've been there a couple times. The one in Hollywood, it seems just a little bit more authentic, quite frankly, because let alone the fact that we know it's a working lot still. The one thing that I find really interesting about it is there's so much history that is attached to it. And I love history. I love film history. I love the idea of early Hollywood, and I am so interested in it. So I am so happy that we are adding in right now Miss Antonia Carlotta. How are you doing today?
7: Hi, I'm doing great. How are you?
0: I'm doing really well. Thank you so much for joining me. And it's this has been a long time coming. We've been playing back and forth for, it's almost been a year, quite frankly.
7: Which is wild.
0: it's worth it. It's so worth it. Antonia, you have direct ties to the founders of Universal Studios, don't you?
7: Yes. So my great uncle, Carl Lemley, was the founder of Universal Studios back in 1912. And so many of my relatives worked at the studio. So his son, Junior Lemley, who's a cousin of mine, took over as head of production at Universal at 21 years old. My aunt Carla was a dancer and actress at Universal. She speaks the opening lines in Dracula, and she's the prima ballerina in Phantom of the Opera. My great-grandfather, Edward Lemley, was a director. William Wyler is a cousin of mine who's a director. So, yes, I have so many amazing ties to Universal.
0: What a absolutely incredible lineage to something that has brought so many of us so much pleasure. And I have to say, for me personally, when I think of Universal Studios, I always, my mind always goes to like the Phantom of the Opera and all the horror films of the 30s and early 40s. I know that there's so much more to it than that, but that's where my mind goes to. I found you originally because you have this wonderful YouTube channel, Antonio Carlotta, which I'll put a link to and stuff. And you talk about bits of history about the films and the studios. What got you like interested in it? Not so much even like it's family and we just kind of taught, you know, we enjoy talking about it, but you really dive into some very deep stuff in your videos.
7: Yeah, I would say there's two sides to how I got so interested in it. Some of it is the family aspect, and particularly, you know, as a kid, I sort of understood that my family was in the movie business, but it didn't mean much to me back then. But as I got a little bit older, you know, living in Los Angeles, seeing movies all around me and learning more and more about Carl Laemmle, who not only started Universal Studios, but also won a Supreme Court case against Thomas Edison that allowed the film industry to expand into what it is today, and also saved hundreds of refugees in the 1930s by bringing them to the United States, setting them up with homes and jobs. So I started learning about all of these things and was astounded that I could go so much of my life without knowing those things and that so many other people had never heard of Carl Laemmle. They didn't know anything about him. So that really set me on my journey. Now, when it comes to the Universal monsters and all of that, I think I always had this affinity for horror, maybe not always classic horror, but I always loved a good scary movie. And so that was just like the icing on the cake of this project that I suddenly became so passionate about.
0: That is amazing. And I that's about the limit of my horror films that I like. I don't need to see a lot of gore. I don't need to see someone dismembered, like, completely. I love those type of things. And in your videos.
7: And don't watch the new Mummy movie.
0: Yeah, right, exactly. I also love the, you know, that in your videos you talk to people who are part of that legacy while they're still with us. I had the opportunity last year, and I'm surprised it actually happened. I talked to Sarah Karloff. I interviewed her for my show. Mm-hmm. And what a nice person. What an absolutely wonderful. She had no reason to talk to me. You know what I mean? There was no reason for her to – she didn't need to do it, and she did it, and she gave me a great deal of her time. And it's, you know, it's I don't mean to be morbid, but, you know, it's sad because we're running out of these wonderful icons of this era. And it's very sad, actually, because I fear that it's going to, like, people are going to forget about it. But then with people like you, you're helping keep people aware of it, keeping it in the limelight.
7: Yeah, I was very fortunate to have my own Aunt Carla, the one that I said spoke the opening lines in Dracula and danced in Phantom of the Opera. She lived to be 104 years old. So I actually got to know her through so much of my life, all the way till about 2014. And I would go with her to different conventions and panels. She loved doing events and talking about her work to the very, very end. And then was fortunate enough to meet people like Sarah Karloff, Victoria Price, Lynn Lugosi Sparks, other legacy members of this, you know, Universal legacy, carrying those stories forward. I hope, and Ron Chaney Jr. as well. I don't want to leave him out.
0: Yeah.
7: I hope that future generations, that there are more people like me and in my age bracket that will continue to share these stories.
0: Your aunt, your great aunt, Carla, I mean, right from, she sets the tone for Dracula. It's pretty incredible, and that her opening is it's quick, but she's memorable and she sets the tone. And what an amazing way to be a part of history like that. I mean, she must have been, I mean, at the time probably was just like, oh, I'm doing some acting, but as the legacy grew, what did she think about that? I mean, obviously she would have loved it, but what did she tell you about that?
7: I mean, she had very clear memories of filming Dracula back. This is all the way back in 1931, of sitting in that carriage and there were men outside jostling it back and forth. I think that there were, because there have been ebbs and flows in the appreciation of those monsters. So there are years where I think she maybe doubted the impact that she had or the place that she held in history. But particularly, again, in like the 80s and the 90s, the Monsters and their memory kind of were on the upswing again. And she was just so proud to be part of that legacy. Like she just, and she loved meeting fans. She would get fan mail all the way until the very, very end. It was just an enormous source of pride for her.
0: And if I'm not mistaken, you have a video with her on your channel. Is that, I'm trying to remember, maybe I'm getting things confused. If you had the video on your channel with her at the Phantom set, don't you? Or am I making stuff up now?
7: So she appears in two videos. There's a Stage 28 Phantom of the Opera video that I made. That is mostly with pictures of her. We got to go to this set, which was still standing all the way until about 2014 or 2015.
0: We're going to talk about that.
7: passed at the same time she did. But I got to go visit with her, and she actually did, you know, a little dancing on the stage as much as she could at that age. And a whole photo shoot, and it was really incredible. And then I have another video where I sat down and I interviewed her at her house and asked her all about growing up. She lived on the Universal Studios.
0: I have to get a break in, Antonia. We'll be back. We'll continue the Matt McNeil Show.
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8: This is a WCPT moment in labor. In the summer of 1909 in McKees Rocks, Pennsylvania, the workers of the Pressed Steel Car Company went on strike due to missing wages. 5,000 workers, mostly immigrants from Eastern European countries, walked out. They protested a corrupt payment system called pooling. The workers also claimed their wives and daughters were sexually assaulted in order to repay debts accumulated for food and housing. On average, one worker would die every day from the poor safety conditions. The workers received solidarity from the International Workers of the World, Standard Steel Car Company of Butler, and the railway trainmen and streetcar motormen who refused to haul scab workers into the city. The strike culminated in a bloody confrontation resulting in the deaths of at least 12 workers and one deputy sheriff, with many more workers injured. This led to a settlement which gave workers increased wages at a posted pay rate and ended the abuses of the company's housing practices. This has been a WCPT moment in labor. We're working for your rights.
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0: It's the Matt McNeil Show. Thank you for joining us. I'm Greg Bakken. Once again, feel free to watch my nightly program, Ghost Box Radio, on AM 950 from 10 to 11, where we talk about such things as the paranormal, ufology, Bigfoot, all that good stuff. And that's where we've also had the interview with Sarah Karloff. And I did one with the niece of Vampyra. Around the same time, too. It was very, very interesting, very cool. I have with us Antonia Carlotta, who has such a great lineage with Universal Studios, but also in her own right is an actress, and she has done a number of videos on Universal in the monster movies. And Antonia, I'm so glad you're with us. I'm so sorry I had to cut you off. That's just how we have to do these. So I interrupted you when you're talking about the two videos that you did with your great aunt, and the one was in the studio or the set of Phantom of the Opera, and I cut you off when you were talking about the second one.
1: Yes. So my other video that I made with my Aunt Carla is an interview where I got to sit down with her in her home. This is when she was 104 years old. I'm so happy that I was able to get this, because I think it was December of 2013 that I interviewed her, and June of 2014 is when she passed. But she grew up living on the Universal Studios back lot, like Eloise at the Plaza. She was Carla on the back lot, just wandering and exploring and seeing. She stumbled upon Hunchback of Notre Dame being filmed, and she would hear the lions in the zoo roaring because Universal had the biggest zoo on this side of the Mississippi for a while. I mean, it was just a fairy tale life. So she tells the whole story in the other video that I have, as well as her experiences doing Phantom and Dracula and some of the other movies. My channel is called Universally Me, so that's where to find it.
0: Thank you for that. And I was looking at it. And I was looking at some of the stuff that you have on there. And, one I thought was very interesting that just came up 2 months ago. And I'm going to give this a watch. Bride of Frankenstein is old Hollywood's queerest movie. And I haven't watched this, but I think I can understand by knowing the film very well. But the way that you do videos, I probably am going to learn a lot of new things that makes me like, okay, now I see exactly where you're coming from with that.
1: Thank you. And, you know, I will add the caveat that Dracula's Daughter, which came out about a year later or maybe a couple months later, might give it a run for its money.
0: You know, even though I've been a fan of a lot of these films for decades, it was only within the last year did I watch Dracula's Daughter. And I didn't realize how it literally picks up from like the last scene of Dracula. And that's the part that I find so interesting is Sloan. It just what blew me away is that he's taken away. He's arrested for killing Dracula. It's incredible.
1: It's wild. And it's a true continuation of the first film. And I believe that there were supposed to be a couple of scenes that Bela Lugosi himself appeared in. There are pictures of him on set with the star Gloria Holden.
0: Yeah.
1: But for some reason, they never made it in the film.
0: Do you think we've lost out with the films by not having Bela Lugosi in any more Universal Dracula films until Abbott and Costello meets Dracula or meets Frankenstein?
1: I mean, of course I would have loved it. We got halfway there with Mark of the Vampire,
0: yeah,
1: which was an MGM film in 1935.
0: Yes.
1: And I will say that I adore him as Igor and Son of Frankenstein. That might be, you know, right up there with Dracula as an iconic role. I think Bela's fun. I feel bad. He had a tough time.
0: Yeah.
1: And he didn't necessarily get all of the respect that he deserved. But we still got a lot of great stuff. Also, I have to talk about The Raven and The Black Cat, two other great films.
0: The Black Cat is one that I don't like to watch a laugh, because like I said, I'm not a big gore fan. Even though we don't see anything, there's that torture scene with Bela and Boris that I just like. I know, because we know what they're doing with it, and it's Bela that he's stripping off skin off of Boris, right? And like,
1: it is so gruesome. I mean, our imaginations can be so much worse than what it is that we see on screen. So it doesn't matter that we're not shown the gore. We will fill in the blanks ourselves, and that makes it scarier.
0: It makes it a lot scarier. I have to talk to you about this now. I've been waiting a year to kind of get your thoughts on it, because you kind of alluded to it in one of our emails. And I said before you came on, talked about how I was able to briefly see the Phantom set to stage 28. They brought us in there and I could see, and there was a drapes around most of it, but there's a little bit that we could see and stuff. And Phantom is probably one of my favorite silent films, if maybe not one of my favorite films of all time. And I mean, the 1925 or the 1929 version, whichever. I mean, do you have any insight what happened there with, we know that they tore down stage 28 and they said they're going to dismantle that set, but parts of it are going to go on tour, and don't worry, we're keeping it. We've never heard another thing again, have we? I haven't.
1: No, I have heard rumors. I think the two rumors that I've heard is that potentially the Las Vegas Monsters Unchained, I think, was going to have a portion of the set there, but I haven't seen that. I also admittedly haven't been, so maybe it's there and I just don't know, but no one's told me it's there. And there was a time when I thought maybe the Academy Museum might try to step in somehow and do something. The rumor has always

0: back lot, it's like Super Mario World or one of those is where Stage 28 was.
1: Thank goodness for that. That's what we needed. I was hoping it would be something as wonderful as that. You, since you had a very, I mean, having been in there yourself, you probably had a much more intimate experience with that set than I certainly had on a tram. I mean, were you able to walk around on, like, the different levels and stuff?
0: Yes. Yeah, I really feel so blessed, honored, that I just kind of got full, I can't think of the word, permission to walk around as I pleased. I got to go in some of the balconies in that video, Stage 28 on Universally Me. I have pictures from all different angles and little opera seats, areas, and all sorts of stuff. I wish I had more foresight at the time to get, like, full-on videos. I don't think my iPhone at the time was that sophisticated or that good of quality, and I certainly didn't expect when I was there that a year or so later it was going to be torn down.
1: I couldn't believe it when they announced it. You know what's interesting in my mind, Antonia, about that is that to me that's like – that sums up Hollywood. That what they did with Stage 28 sums up Hollywood. That nothing is kept forever. Everything is disposable. If there's a better opportunity, you know.
0: Totally, and I do talk about that. And another driving force of having Universally Me is that the whole city of Los Angeles is treated like a film set. We build things up, we tear them down, we move forward, and we put something else in its place. And I understand that. I've learned to accept that. And at the very least, what we can do is try to, you know, catalog and share and remember as much of what existed as we can.
1: Yeah. Do you ever watch any videos from a guy named Scott Michaels, Dearly Departed?
0: Yes.
1: And he's been doing exactly what you just said, going, because he used to do tours in Los Angeles you know, this is up my alley and probably yours too, of where famous people die and stuff. He's just been recording all the rapid changes to Los Angeles, and Hollywood in particular. And one of the things I find very, unfortunate, and we have about 4 minutes left here. One of the things I find very unfortunate is that, it seems like instead of saving a place, or if a place is teetering on whether or not some heritage is going to come and take over, somehow that place always mysteriously burns down.
0: Yes. I try not to fall down the conspiracy theories, but it does seem like we have an inordinate number of buildings in Los Angeles that get set on fire, and it's always the ones that have been stuck in litigation or, you know, primed for redevelopment. So it is always disappointing. I do want to give Scott Michaels also his due. He recently was involved in getting Elsa Lanchester, the Bride of Frankenstein, like a new grave or marking, because she didn't have one. And he gave a beautiful speech. He really is so passionate about preservation and sharing that. So I just want to give him his flowers for that.
1: Thank you for saying that, because I did forget about that. And I've had Scott on the program a couple times before. And I mean, you only, just like with you, you only have a couple minutes and you get as much out of him or out of you as you can. And it's never enough. It's never enough. And like just recently, the Hollywood Motel burned down in Los Angeles. And that was one that's been around since, 1923 or something like that. And like you said, in some kind of litigation, trying to figure out some land deals they're trying to go on. And, it's on fire. And it's a shame. It's just a shame.
0: I could spend an entire episode just talking about all of this.
1: Totally. And it's unfortunate. Now we have about 2.5-3 minutes left. Is there anything going on that you want to share with people where they, you know, obviously, go to Universally Me on YouTube to see your wonderful videos. What else do you have going on?
0: You know, there's also a really great documentary about Carl Laemmle that you can find on Amazon that's called Carl Laemmle, and I appear in that,
1: nice.
0: As well as Epic Ride, which is on Peacock, which was a documentary made to kind of hype up the opening of the Epic Universe in Florida last year.

0: I appear in that I'm very proud to say, like, alongside Steven Spielberg and a bunch of other great names, Donna Langley and Vin Diesel and really huge names. I'm in the first and third episode. And if you're in Los Angeles, I'm always introducing movies at the Old Town Music Hall in El Segundo. I will be there this Saturday introducing Clue, which is a very modern movie, but descended from the old Dark House lineage of films like The Old Dark House, The Cat and the Canary, which Universal made back in the day.
1: That is great. That is great. So things are going well for you out there.
0: Yeah, I'm so proud and excited every day to be a part of this. The monsters are having such a renaissance right now.
1: They are.
0: So it's a really it's a good time to be alive.
1: And me being the techno snob that I am, I ended up getting the Universal Monster Film set that's out on 4K, and that's beautiful. I'm really enjoying that. I watch that all the time, and it just really, I mean, it's stuff. Do you? We have just over a minute left. Do you watch these films like on a regular basis?
0: I do. I try to sit down and watch all of them a couple times a year, especially when Halloween comes around.
1: Oh, yeah.
0: I end up watching them. And because of my channel, I'm editing clips of them all year long. So I never don't have my eyes on a Universal monster.
1: There's probably one playing in the background of your house right now. I don't know. I don't know. When do you have another video coming out?
0: I should have one up this weekend. It's going to be the order that I think you should watch the Universal Monster movies in.
1: Oh.
0: If not chronologically, this is my recommendation.
1: To tell a bigger story, a better story?
0: Correct. Yeah, kind of the emotional lineage of the monsters.
1: That is fantastic. I'm going to have to keep my eye open for that. I'm going to share that out because I think a lot of people are going to love that. That's a great idea.
0: Thank you. Thank you so much.
1: That's really cool. I hope sometime to get you, if you're up for it, maybe come on my show and have an hour and talk about some stuff. But once again, folks, Antonia Carlotta YouTube page is Universally Me. You can go there. Please watch the videos and stuff. Antonia, thank you so very much for joining us.
0: Thank you for having me.
1: My pleasure. We'll be back. It's the Matt McNeil Show.
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3: 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Miles Taylor, our friend, says the president of the United States is a clear and present danger to the United States. 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
1: It's the Matt McNeil Show. I'm laughing to myself a little bit because I think I can read fairly well. I think I have a decent voice. But if someone has a name that has like two syllables in it, I'm lost. I cannot seem to say their name at all. And I don't know how many times that I called in this interview poor Antonia, Antonio, and Carlotta. I mean, it's like, I'm in trouble. It's like, gosh, yeah, I'm on the air. I'm on the air in Chicago, Seattle, Minneapolis, and I can't say simple names. That's how that works. Thank you to Antonia for a great interview. Could just talk forever. Thank you to Adam in the other room for making that interview work. We were having some technical problems, and he got it to work. Not as bad, though, Adam, as when we had the author of Grey Wolf on, where you had to put the headphones speaker up to the microphone because that was the only way we could get him in this place.
7: You know, that is one thing that I both love and despise about AM radio, and that's having to improvise.
1: Well, you did it well both times there, but I thought to myself, that's okay, because I will invite him back on and we will have the interview again and it'll be perfect quality, and then he dies the next month.
7: Yeah, so. That one was – that's a shame, because there was so much more we actually could have gotten into.
1: Yeah.
7: About his books.
1: Yeah. Yeah, his books were about whether or not Hitler survived the Second World War. And he was a well-known journalist, and he's been on if you look at his background, it's incredible. But the thing is like, I don't know how much credibility he lost when he started saying that I can tell you for certain that not only Hitler, but much of the Third Reich, the top officers, they survived and they went off to Brazil. You know, like that trope that we always hear that they go off to Brazil. That's what he said. And, you know, for someone who doesn't know anything about anything, I'm kind of like, yeah, it does make sense. I get it. But whether it's true or not, it doesn't matter, because the mist of time has taken care of all that by now, for sure. Anyway, I mean, it's
7: unfortunate he couldn't make it a couple more years, because in 2024, they did find a cache of Nazi Germany money and guns in both Brazil and in Argentina.
1: Mm-hmm.
7: So it definitely led credence to what he was writing about. And many people for many years have talked about it's more of a ghost box topic, but have talked about seeing apparitions in SS uniforms in Argentina.
1: Yeah, absolutely. Absolutely. That is a whole other thing. And I've been trying for years to get the right person on to talk about the Nazis and the occult, which is a very fascinating conversation. And that's going to be, that's hopefully down the line for Ghost Box. And you know, for those of you who are like, well, where's the political commentary today? Well, there isn't going to be a whole lot. We're taking just a break of it. Sometimes I sit and I listen to, I'm in the office right across from the studio. So I'm hearing Matt every day, and I love his take on everything he does. But sometimes, and even having Philip in here, and tomorrow you're going to have super smart talk with Ellie Krug. Nancy will be in here Monday. You're going to have some really great political, conversation for sure. And I just wanted to take a couple days off from it and talk about some other stuff. And having Antonia on, Adam, have you ever been to Los Angeles? Hollywood?
7: I have never made it out to Hollywood. I want to, but haven't made it out there.
1: My first time out there was in 1996. I've been out there probably 12 times. It is truly a different vibe out there. When people say it's a different vibe, believe them. It is. There is nothing like it. My guess, I'm not sure if it's the same anymore or not. I mean, they've taken out a lot of the character of that area of Los Angeles. I remember walking Hollywood Boulevard, Sunset Boulevard, having someone come up to us, and this shows how long ago that I had been out there. They come up to us and like, we have free tickets for a sitcom taping tonight. Like, oh, what is it? And they're like, it's the John Larroquette show. I mean, that goes to show how long ago that was. I mean, that was 1996 or whatever. And we heard that and we're like, ah, we're good. Thanks.
7: Now, if it were Night Court, you would have gone.
1: Oh, God, for Night Court? Absolutely.
7: I still love that show.
1: That was a little done by then. But, yes, absolutely. Oh, gosh, I do love it. And I watched it a couple years back. I kind of revisited it. And it's like, no, it's still amazing. It's still very, very funny. Being out there, we were out there because for those of you who have listened to me before, I talk about that. I'm a massive fan of a little series called Doctor Who. It's been a part of my life since the mid 80s. Have written about it. I've written for the BBC about it. I've met many of the people who worked on it. And we were out there in 1996 for an interview with a guy by the name of Philip Siegel. And Philip Siegel used to work with Amblin Entertainment, which also Steven Spielberg. And he worked directly on programs like Sequest DSV and other things. But in 1995, 1996, he worked on something else. And that was ended up being the Fox TV Tuesday night movie of the week, Doctor Who. So we were out there interviewing him for a couple things. And at the time, I was working for a Fox affiliate, WFTC. At the time, it wasn't part of KMSP as it is now. And it's really interesting, but I bring it up because today, May 14th, is in fact the 30th anniversary of that showing of the Tuesday night movie. And for people who had watched it, and if you're in Chicago, you probably didn't see it because you're probably watching an NBA playoff game with the Dream Team of the Bulls with Michael Jordan in there, or you're watching Roseanne. I think it was the episode where Dan had a heart attack or something like that. So Doctor Who, working at the Fox affiliate, I'm telling everybody at WFTC, this is going to be great. It's going to be pretty big numbers, I'm sure. Out of 100 programs for the night, Doctor Who turned up at, I think, 78, something like that. So it wasn't exactly the greatest showing for Doctor Who. A new series was not made from it. But you know what was made from it? There's a lot of people out there who first started watching this little humble series from that Tuesday night TV series. And I wanted to just kind of make a mention of that. We are done with hour one. Seattle, Chicago, we will see you tomorrow. Ellie will be here. You'll have some political discussion tomorrow. Hour two up next, we're going to have Nicholas Harper, and we're going to give away tickets for The Most Happy Fella. Stick around. We're coming up with more. It's The Matt McNeil Show.
8: This is a WCPT Veteran Minute. After working several odd jobs in New York City, Henry Johnson found his way into the National Guard during World War I. Johnson was assigned to the 369th Infantry Regiment, but the all-black unit was better known as the Harlem Hellfighters. The Hellfighters' first task was assisting the French 4th Army. On May 15th, 1918, Hellfighter Johnson noticed Germans attempting to break in. Johnson retreated to get backup from the French troops, noticing German soldiers were attempting to kidnap another Hellfighter. Despite standing at only 5'4", Johnson sprung into action. With only 3 bullets and a bolo knife, Johnson was able to kill 4 enemy soldiers and wounded 21 others, causing them to retreat, saving himself and his men. However, Johnson received a total of 21 injuries all over his body, including his left foot being shattered. Johnson was discharged, and his papers did not show his heroism or his injury, leaving him unable to receive any disability compensation, leaving Johnson penniless at the time of his death at age 36. Johnson's heroism went unnoticed for decades until President Barack Obama awarded him the Medal of Honor in 2015.
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0: What do we mean when we say someone is cisgender? Welcome to the Gailey Show on AM 950 Radio, KTNF, the progressive voice of Minnesota, and on WCPTA 20, Chicago's progressive talk and news talk, WHMP, Northampton, Amherst, the Pioneer Valley of Massachusetts. We are the only daily LGBTQ progressive radio news and talk show in the United States. The only daily news and talk show, regardless of political affiliation, on the radio in the United States. I'm your host, John Parker. 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Okay, I want to acknowledge also, as I say every week, for these episodes, there's a lot happening in the news. Always, every day, there seems to be another catastrophe happening. And we're going to have the best in progressive news and analysis with the Matt McNeil Show coming up after us on AM 950 Radio, Democracy Now! On WCPT 820. But for us today, it is our weekly episode that we call Unpack This For Me. This is where an expert guest joins me to unpack a particular issue affecting the LGBTQ and allied community. And here's what our guest is going to unpack for me and us today. Cisgender. Where does it come from? Is it as clear-cut as we like to think that it is? My guest is Dr. Perry Zern. Dr. Zern is Provost Associate Professor of Philosophy at American University. He researches primarily in political philosophy, critical theory, and LGBTQ plus studies, and has collaborated in psychology and network neuroscience. Dr. Zern is the author or co-author of over 100 additional publications in philosophy, political theory, queer studies, and network science, and has given over 250 talks at local, national, and international venues. His work has been featured in over 50 media outlets, ranging from podcasts to radio to television, mainstream news outlets. His newest book, Cisgender, Disorienting a Category, comes out this July. Also going to be a guest on a certain podcast called This Queer Book Saved My Life. We'll have more about that later in the episode. But Perry, welcome to the Gailey Show.
1: Thanks so much for having me. I'm excited.
0: All right. Let's start with the, I want to say basics, but maybe not so much basics as we'll get into the conversation today. But in terms of basics, big air quotes, when we say someone is cisgender, air quotes again, what does that mean?
1: Right. So typically this means that someone's gender matches their sex assigned at birth. So if they were assigned female at birth, they understand themselves as a girl or a woman. If they were assigned male at birth, they understand themselves as a boy or a man. That's typically how we mean cisgender today.
0: And you start the book with your grandmother and how she could be considered cisgender, but also not. Tell us more about that.
1: Yeah, my grandmother is just a funny character. So at the time that I was writing, she was 95. Now she's about to turn 98. And wow. She's this sort of person who has consistently bucked gender norms. Sure, she understands herself as a woman. She was assigned female at birth. But, you know, like, I remember her, she would give us candy, as most grandmothers would, but she would always pull it out of her pocket, and because she was a landscaper, it was always covered in, like, dirt and leaves and, you know, like, and this is her grandmotherly gift, you know? So there's something about how her outdoorsiness and her general dirtiness that really compromises this thing we expect of what womanhood is supposed to be. So it kind of messes with what is she or what is her womanhood, or are there parts of her that you can't really capture with this category of cisgender, which makes it sound like it's always been really simple and there's one straightforward path. But for her, there wasn't. I mean, mm-hmm. She's divorced twice and she hated being married and, you know, she didn't really like having kids either. She liked grandkids.
0: Oh my God. And you asked her at one point, like, what does it mean to be, I think you asked her about womanhood, right? Or what it means to be a woman.
1: Right. And she said, it means that you have attitude. And the more I asked her, what does that mean? She basically said that for her, being a woman was finding a way through the world that was smart and strategic and like get what you need, regardless of all the things that are against you. And that's not how people who talk about cisgender generally that's not what they mean by the word woman. So what she meant is something quite different. And I wanted to capture that. I wanted to capture that difference because I wanted to start to crack or chink this thing we call cisgender.
0: Mm-hmm. Okay, I'm going to read a quote here that really kind of captured the moment I feel like that we're living in. So forgive me, I'm going to quote you back at you. But you write, on the one hand, some argue cis is a neutral term that calm, well-balanced, and rational people use to describe the category of non-trans people. On the other hand, others argue cis is a polemical term that woke people, hoodwinked by ideology, used to disparage everyday people's manhood and womanhood. It is a Latin prefix or it is a slur. The battle lines have been drawn. The goal of the war, however, is not to define cis, but rather to decide its utility. Cis, of course, being the shorthand for cisgender. Unpack that for me.
1: Well, yeah, thanks. Because the way I've talked about cisgender so far is more of how we tend to use it in LGBT circles or trans allied circles, right? That cis is just this neutral category that describes someone who's not trans, whose gender matches their sex, whatever that match means, as my grandmother questions, right? But on the other hand, you have people like Elon Musk, for example, on what was Twitter but is now X, calling cis a slur and saying this term cannot be used on this platform. It signals gender ideology. It signals whatever this radical pro-trans agenda is, et cetera, et cetera. And it's simply unnecessary because a woman's a woman and a man is a man, right? That's the narrative from the right. So, I was fascinated just that this tiny term cis became so dramatically important. I think this was in the summer of 2024 or 2023. So much so that Elon Musk, who had not yet become the Elon Musk beside Trump, right, would foreclose the use of the term. And it continues to be banned there.
0: It's the only form of dead naming that I accept, which is saying Twitter, not X.
1: It is
0: the only officially allowed use of dead naming. Can we unpack that? Well, first of all, folks who are just tuning in, we're talking with Dr. Perry Zern, author of the upcoming book, Cisgender, Disorienting a Category. Can we unpack a little bit more the war that we find ourselves in right now, this either or situation? Because I do think, like, for a lot of us, and I've been the chief diversity officer who's been standing in front of a group of people and being like, the basic, you know, now I'm like embarrassed. I'm like, oh boy, I should have really updated my curriculum. But cisgender at a fundamental level is this, transgender fundamental is this, non-binary, you know, two-spirit, like unpacking all the different gender categories in a very neutral, oftentimes medical, literally medical environment, like doctors and nurses are in front of me. And then I walk out into the world and be, you know, and then everything that you just described happening on Twitter and Reddit and YouTube and da da da da da. Another reason why people need to subscribe to this channel on YouTube. But can we unpack a little bit more this war that we are living in right now as you do in that chapter?
1: Yeah, absolutely. So the very first, and this, it lets me go back to the origins of the word cisgender. The very first impetus for its use and its development or its coinage was we need a term that describes people who aren't trans, and we need it because otherwise those people are just used or understood as the default person. And then trans is the abnormal, trans is the deviant, trans is the strange, trans is what needs to be defined or described or explained. Whereas, you know, trans people are like, no, everyone else needs an explanation too. I don't know how you came to be either, right? I don't know how your gender and sex came to be the relation that they have either. And we should be talking about how that has come to be. And so cisgender is a way to name the universal category. And that's important. And that origin is why we say things like, this is just a neutral category. Mm-hmm. And it's just something, it's a neutral category, but it's also politically salient because it helps us equalize the playing field a little bit here.
0: Mm-hmm.
1: And call out, what's actually happening with the normalization or universalization of a particular form of gendered experience. So it has mattered. It's been a really important term for a really long time. But I think we've had it, and we've had it since about 1994. We've had it long enough, and there's been critiques along the way that have been serious enough that I thought it was time that we have a book that really tells that story of how cisgender came to be as a term, as a framework, and what are its limitations, but also what are its gifts? I mean, mm-hmm. we're ready to have that conversation now, and I want this book to sort of spur that on.
0: And it comes at a really critical time, given the political moment that we are living in. Can we talk a little bit about John Hollister, who was a gay activist and educator based in central New York, again, quoting you back at you. For him, cis refers to a queer gender that is mobile, that reclaims space, and that transitions. It is a category of disruption, and it is best understood as apposite to rather than the opposite of trans. Tell us about John Hollister.
1: Yeah, this is a fascinating story and something I stumbled upon really accidentally while I was on fellowship at Cornell University. But ultimately, what happened was in this early 1990s moment, when cisgender is starting to percolate before it's being sort of written up in any demonstrable way, right? It's getting used in a couple of different ways. And John Hollister is one of these people who comes up with a way of using cisgender that never caught on. It never kind of got taken up in the LGBTQ community, and so we haven't heard this story. But it's important to me to tell his story because he points to something with this term cisgender that does need a name, whether we use cisgender for it or not. Mm-hmm. So he said that, you know, when he first came out, he was working, kind of circulating in the Radical Fairies movement, which was a kind of back to the land, effeminate kind of understanding of gayness and queerness, a sort of spiritually forward moment. And he found himself as that sort of radical fairy, eventually pivoting his gender expression to punk. And being a punk is real different than being a radical fairy.
0: Yeah.
1: And he said, you know, we need that. For him, that was cisgender. It was a kind of gender transition that circulated within forms of masculinity rather than transitioning as transgender people do. And so cisgender was already a word for transition for him, but it was within masculinities or within femininities. And as I heard him tell me this story, I was just like, we need a word for that.
0: We are going to pick this up after a very quick break. We're talking with Dr. Perry Zern, author of the upcoming book, Cisgender: Disorienting a Category. 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

0: This is WCPT telling you how you can shop blue.
1: Today, let's look at some makeup brands the president would never buy from, I mean, that support the Democrat Party.
0: Ulta. Now, Ulta does not give to politics. However, they still have their diversity, equity, and inclusion policies. And they announced that at the end of 2025, they'll end their partnership with Target, and you will no longer be able to buy Ulta products at Target. Lush. Now, Lush is a British company who does not donate to American politics. However, they have donated millions to environmental justice organizations, animal protection organizations, and human rights organizations, over $100 million since 2007. And their founder, Mark Constantine, said, "Don't shop at my store if you aren't woke." Safe to say the president and the vice president will not be getting any of their makeup from these brands. This has been WCPT telling you how you can shop blue.
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0: Welcome back to The Gailey Show. I am John Parker. We are coming up on the bottom of the hour. This is our weekly episode we call Unpack This For Me, where we sit down with an expert guest to take a deep dive into an issue facing the LGBTQ and allied community. Today we're talking about cisgender, a term, the people, the history. My guest is Dr. Perry Zern, author of the upcoming book, Cisgender, Disorienting a Category. Perry, before the break, we were talking about John Hollister. You were telling us his story and how he was understanding the idea and the term of cisgender and how that was sort of an idea of transition, taking him from radical fairy to punk. Can we pick up the story there?
1: Sure, yeah. I mean, this is, for me, this was just a really great archival kind of discovery, although I came to know John Hollister himself as well, and kind of visited him, in his apartment. But the point here for me is trans people aren't the only people whose gender changes or gender shifts or gender drifts. So I end up using this term gender drifts later in the book. And I think it's important as we begin to get a little bit more honest about whatever non-trans or cisgender is, it's important that we start talking about how gender changes for people who are not trans.
0: Mm-hmm. Well, I mean, let's get into that because we have a president who has issued a bunch of executive orders around gender ideology just this week. A court in northern Texas is now saying that they can take the medical records of people in New York, specifically serving NYU Langone's medical center, for those medical records of people under the age of 18 and going after providers. This is clearly a battle zone, as we were talking earlier, that the MAGA and the far right and Republicans, all of them, have opened up here. Can we talk about gender drift? Can you unpack that for us, for folks who are like, wait, I'm hearing cisgender for the first time, or I heard about it on Twitter and then I got banned? Walk us through this, Perry.
1: Yeah. So, you know, I sort of want to go back to a classic line from Simone de Beauvoir in The Second Sex. She says, a woman is not born, but made. And for me, the contemporary version of that needs to be a cisgender person is not born such that their gender matches their sex, but they are made in the way that all genders actually are made. And I don't want there to be some kind of split necessarily that there's only trans and only cis people. I think gender is much, much, much more complicated than that. But I think emphasizing the madeness here really matters. And drift, okay, the capacity for gender to also change and shift. So it doesn't make sense to me, and this has been a longstanding critique of the term cisgender, it doesn't make sense for me to think about whatever a person's quote-unquote gender is when they're 2 compared to when they're 9, compared to when they're 19, compared to when they're 99. It doesn't make sense for me to say, oh, that has always been perfectly matching their sex assigned at birth. What does that match mean? What does that word match mean? Especially when you start thinking cross-culturally, when you think cross-chronologically or historically, genders, as they've been portrayed or built or expressed, are wildly different. Even whatever falls under man or woman, again, across time and across cultures, is wildly different. So why is it that we would almost give up this term cisgender and say, yeah, it's true. Some people, they just match. Their sex and gender just match. I think when we as LGBTQ people and allies, like, allow that to stand, we're actually giving ground to something we don't actually agree with.
0: Mm. I mean, what's coming up for me as I'm hearing you talk about that, like, at 5 years old, you know, I think because on my dad's side of the family, Midwestern, I think they all thought, okay, here's a future hunter. He's going to be sitting in a deer stand. You know, this is me going into elementary school. He's going to fish. He's going to, you know, be on the football team, blah, blah, blah, blah. And then as I was leaving elementary school, I think everyone was like, John is not going to be that guy. He will not be in a deer stand. He is not going to be on the football team. Even you're talking about the cross-cultural bit, that's resonating with me too, because like my mom's side of the family, Armenian, my dad's side of the family, Midwestern American, like even their concepts of what it means to be a man and how John is failing on both counts was very, very different. It was very, very made, to your point there. And I think that's something that gets lost in the conversation of you know, I can talk to, well, I don't talk to my family anymore, but when I was talking to them before they disowned me, it was like, you know, there are only two genders. But then when we started getting into the conversation of, well, actually, what does it mean to be a man? Then suddenly they had a whole lot of different, you know, mainly don'ts. You know, a man doesn't do this or doesn't do this or doesn't do that. And it's so weird to me that they will sit there and have a conversation about how gender is made. And then you tell them, you point it out to them and they freak out.
1: Yeah, fair. Yeah. Yeah, so interesting. I mean, I also think as I'm thinking cross-culturally, you know, we need to be thinking about how the category of trans has also been made. And that the category of trans is also a largely Euro-Western American kind of category of gender. And that even when, and this is something I address in the book, when we start talking about, for example, communities in South America, there has been a significant rejection of terms like cisgender, terms like queer, terms like trans, to say, hey, that might be how you all are doing it. Mm-hmm. But we have other terms, we have other practices, we have other embodiments. And to insist on that difference, I think is really important. And for those of us who continue to use the word cisgender, we need to understand its limitations.
0: Mm-hmm. Mm-hmm. I mean, yeah. I mean, that, again, you know, resonating where, you know, the Republic of Armenia, they're like, LGBTQ is a secret plot by the UN to take over the country and, you know, ruin everything about it, you know, da da da da da. I'm coming up on a break here, and I'm infamous for asking huge questions and then being like, we'll be right back. But there are two variants that I do want to get into. Maybe we set it up here, we can preview it, and then really dive into it when we come back after the break, which is these two variants of cisgender, cisvestite and cissexual. One of which is actually from the early 20th century, right? With a German sexologist like Magnus Hirschfeld, yeah?
1: Right. Yeah. So cisvestite is the earliest variant that we have of the prefix cis being applied to something related to sex gender, right? Mm-hmm. So cisvestite. But cisvestite doesn't actually have anything to do with your gender matching or not matching your clothing, or your clothing matching or not matching your gender. And then cissexual, yeah, is supposed to be about, yeah, the alignment of your gender with your sex and sexuality.
0: All right, let's take that break. We are talking with Dr. Perry Zern, who is the author of the upcoming book, Cisgender, Disorienting a Category. We have links in our show notes and on our website for you to pre-order your copy. It comes out in July. And after doing this show, doing book podcasts and this show for going on 4 years now, I can tell you folks, pre-order is the name of the game. So don't wait on this one. Definitely get in your pre-orders with Duke Press. Love that press, by the way. We are going, you can continue the conversation with us on Blue Sky. 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

0: 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Here's the latest Chicago weather update.
1: From the Weatherology Weather Center, I'm meteorologist Laura Lockwood. Partly cloudy tonight with a slight chance for showers. Lows level off around 51. Southeasterly winds 5 to 10 miles per hour. Cloudy skies with a few peaks of sun tomorrow. Chance of rain showers. Daytime highs approaching 73. Mainly clear skies tomorrow night. Chance of thunderstorms. Lows around 58. Mid-80s Saturday with storms likely. Upper 80s Sunday. That's your latest Chicago weather update. Currently, it's 55 degrees.
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11: 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I'm your host, John Parker. 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And this is not exactly the most friendly platform for queer creators, so subscribing, liking, leaving a comment goes a very long way on YouTube. This is our weekly Unpack This For Me episode. It's when an expert guest joins us for the hour to unpack a particular issue or issues affecting the LGBTQ and allied community. Today, our guest is unpacking for us cisgender. What does it come from? What does it mean? Is it as clear-cut as we think that it is? My guest is Dr. Perry Zern, who is Provost Associate Professor of Philosophy at American University. His newest book, Cisgender, Disorienting a Category, comes out this July. All right, before the break, we were talking about how you're charting these variants and where this term is coming from. And you identified two specific ones, cisvestite and cissexual. Can we talk about what you were discovering as you were looking at how this word came to be and its variants as you were finding them?
12: Yeah, I think what is most interesting is that both cisvestite and cissexual were being used in German sexology to mark deviances or pathologies. So they weren't originally calling out some kind of normalized category or universal category. It's only really when we get the variant cisgender that it starts to name a normalized or universalized category. And that in itself was interesting, in part because I would love us at this moment in time to revisit this category of cis, whether that's cisvestite, cissexual, or cisgender, and say, hey, is this, again, if this is something made, how natural is it? And how beneficial is it for us? I would like to ask like more questions more about health and flourishing and what kind of genders we want in the world rather than presuming that it is already a normalized, universalized, naturalized category.
13: One of the things that you're interrogating about the word is around its privilege and the privilege knapsack. And for, I imagine a lot of folks have read Peggy McIntosh's The Privilege Knapsack. You kind of take that essay and extend it to this idea of cisgender. I'm saying the idea because you're really challenging and disorienting the category here. Can we talk about then the privileges as you identify them that people who are cis or claiming cis have as they navigate the world?
12: Yeah, I might even say people who are passing as cis, because I think that even some trans people are gonna benefit from certain privileges if they're passing as cis. So this points out cisgender, the term, helps us name these ways in which certain forms of bodies and gender expressions are privileged in certain contexts. That is, they are expected. If someone looks like a woman, talks like a woman, was presumably born a woman or whatever, right? That person will be treated in a, maybe treated in a particular way. Sometimes one should expect sexism, you know, given that experience. But also there will be a sort of, okay, great. We can just usher you into this bathroom, for example, or this changing room or this locker room, or this sports team, right? And the same with men who are, again, seen as men, presumed as men, perform as men, just pass as men. So there's the privilege, cis privilege is being expected, having the world already sort of made for you. But there's already a lot of different experiences of manhood and womanhood, actually, especially if we start talking about, various forms of racialization or ethnic experience or disability that end up, complicating that presumption of privilege.
13: I apologize. We're going to have to go quickly through your book because I have so many questions here. You have a chapter about cisgender going mainstream at some cost is the chapter title. What I wasn't expecting here was South Park. I was expecting folks like Julia Serrano and her work. And, you know, you're taking us through that, which is absolutely lovely, featured on This Queer Book Saved My Life. But unpack South Park for us.
12: Sure, sure. In 2014, South Park had an episode called the Sissy Episode. And the Sissy Episode kind of normalized the language of cis and cisgender. It kind of allowed that term to reach an entire audience that would not have heard it before. And the Sissy Episode treats the term as somewhat useful, right? So there's a way in which the South Park episode is a marker for the uptake or the mainstreaming of the term cis. But as you can tell from the title, Sissy, it's also, the episode also kind of looks down on people who are too attached to cisgender norms. Mm. And it kind of talks about them as being sissies, as being wusses, as not kind of manning up to what trans inclusion actually looks like. And so I try to do a careful reading of like, okay, this is popularizing a term that was sort of important, especially at that time for the transgender community, but it also uses transgender inclusion to shame and to kind of homophobically, counterintuitively critique cis, kind of more cisnormative people. So it's very complicated. It's worth checking out that section. Yeah.
13: Not necessarily something I would expect from, particularly in where they went, as a show. But you're using that episode of South Park as a way of, showing us how cisgender became mainstream. What happened when it became more and more mainstream? I mean, we know ultimately we get to Elon Musk and all of that MAGA, you know, nonsense, but how was it shifting and changing as it was becoming more and more in the mainstream?
12: Two key factors here of mainstreaming of cis. The first is that people start to think about cisness or cisgender as a purely individual psychological experience. One feels cis. One identifies as cis. Whereas before that mainstreaming, one of the major ways in which cisness was understood was politically, that you are treated as cis or that you pass as cis or that you're privileged as cis. And that's more about thinking about how society treats you as opposed to how you feel inside yourself. So we lost the kind of political social context for cisness to make sense, and instead it became this kind of individual identity. So that's part of what happened with the mainstreaming of cis. The second most important thing to note is that we lose any record of the trans people who came up with this term and who circulated it and who understood it. So there's this real, what I call citational erasure. That is, trans people who came up with the term and circulated it were not getting cited. We're not getting acknowledged as the kind of originators of this term. And that matters. Why would our kind of trans inclusive ally move be to embrace the term cis, but silence the people who came up with it?
13: My guest this hour is Dr. Perry Zern, author of the upcoming book, Cisgender Disorienting a Category. I want to kind of try to use this as a transition, if you will, into a chapter you call On the Sexedness and Whiteness of Cisness. And it's something that I've talked to Black scholars, African-American scholars, African scholars about how their work can be co-opted, taken by other, you know, white and white identifying researchers, and then they're sort of citationally erased from that, right, as well. And so can we, kind of a clunky transition there, but can we talk about the racialization that's happening here with the term cisgender?
12: Sure. So there's this really important book by Marquise Bay called A System Failure, Essays on Cisgender and Blackness. And one of the things that they argue very compellingly is that cis has become and perhaps was always conceived as a white category, such that Black people of any gender would be presumed to be failing cisness at some level, failing to achieve this kind of Western Euro-American ideal of what a man or a woman is. So I think Bay's work is perhaps the most compelling and extensive one that really digs into how Blackness compromises cisness in a way that Bay wants to celebrate. So yeah, okay, let's do that, right? And you don't have to be – the important thing for Bay is you don't have to be trans in order to be compromising cisness. But being Blackness is one way to compromise. Being Black is one way to compromise cisness or cis expectations. But this is more, this can also be more generalizable outside of Black experience and more broadly in Latinx experience or Indigenous experience or Asian American experience or however we want to sort of go through this. And I eventually talk about disability as well and intersex. There are all these ways in which the ideal of man or woman, even the one being upheld today, is highly limiting, and that ideal can't possibly capture everyone who isn't trans, right?
13: Can we, you're mentioning it there, can we get into then the disability accessibility aspect of the idea, the experience of being cisgender?
12: Sure. So for a long time, there's been a lot of work in disability studies and also just disability activism and disability communities recognizing that disabled people are often treated as lacking sexuality and lacking convincing gender, as in womanhood or manhood. That disability somehow pulls one back from. Again, it has one, makes one fail. This thing called womanhood or this thing called manhood. And I spend a good solid chapter on this because

0: reaching for this thing, this gender realness that is constantly denied her and has been since the minute she was conscious. And so what do you do with an experience of like that or a testament like that when you have these kind of brittle categories of trans and cis and you have to be one or the other? How do you honor someone like Riva Lehrer's account of themselves? I think it's a real challenge for us in the LGBT community. I think that we need to be thinking more deeply, especially with our own disabled community members, but also across.
1: What I'm realizing in the moment here is that, which is about your book and also not necessarily about your book, this conversation MAGA does not want on the radio right now. Like, if they had their way, this would not be happening. They would censor the heck out of this. And they would ban your book, Dr. Zirn. They would make sure that your book didn't get published. They would make sure that Duke, attached to a university, would not publish this book. I mean, we see what they're doing at Texas Tech University, what Pensacola State College has been doing. Folks, you can check out our episodes earlier this week for how we've been covering that story. But I also want to point out that we have a certain West Coast governor who also doesn't want us to be talking about, or at least doesn't want the Democrats and the Democratic Party to be talking about transgender issues anymore. And a former president, Obama, said, we just need to start talking normal again. And I took that as just don't have nuanced conversations anymore. Well, I took it in a variety of different ways, including I can't say on air. And again, here I did it again. Huge question, 90 seconds to go before a commercial break. What is your reaction to that about you wrote this book. You love words. You're putting this out there. You are an academic, and you and I are having this conversation right now, and our listeners and our viewers are having this conversation, you know, along with us. And yet there's a huge part of this country, including the federal government and several state governments, that don't want us having this conversation and would use the power of the state to stop us.
0: Yeah, I keep looking for my books on banned lists, and I'm sure this one will end up somewhere on them. But we need to have this conversation internally, whether or not we can have it publicly. We as the LGBTQ community need to be revisiting and talking about cis and cisgender. Our allies need to rethink what they think about gender. And all of us need to be thinking, you know, there's this wonderful line from Marlene Wayar, who's a travesti theorist in Argentina.
1: Can I get you to hold that? Sorry, I did it again. Sure. Can you hold that line? I want to hear it. We're going to take a quick break. When we come back, you're listening to The Gailey Show.

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3: John Fugel saying, listen, y'all, the dude wrote a book called Separation, Church, and Hate. What a great title. 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
4: Well, and I'm so grateful to you and all the deeply attractive listeners of WCPT for supporting this book. So I wrote this book for years ago about how to use the Bible for believers and atheists, because even if you don't believe in Jesus, if you're debating a right-wing Christian on any of the issues that divide us, Jesus is probably on your side, whether he's a literal figure or not. They don't care about the teachings of Jesus. They don't care about religious freedom. They don't give a damn what God tells you to do in the Bible. They care about conservative Christian power. That's it. Jesus's movement was all about humanity and all about humility. He was not about total right-wing domination of the school board.
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6: Welcome back to The Gailey Show. I'm John Parker. We're coming up on the top of the hour. It is our weekly Unpack This For Me episode. Our guest is Dr. Perry Zern, and he is unpacking the word, the idea, the life of cisgender for us. Perry's new book is Cisgender Disorienting a Category, and it comes out this July. Before the break, Perry, I was talking about how there is the federal government, multiple state governments, an entire political movement that would do everything they can to use the power of the state to stop us from having this conversation right now. They would do everything they can to ban your book and stop universities like Duke from publishing it. Can we pick it up from there?
7: Yeah, I think the first point I had made was just that I think we need to have this conversation among ourselves, among the LGBTQ community, whether or not we can have it publicly. So I realize, thanks to radio shows like yours, we can have this publicly at the moment, but it's really a question that we need to be grappling with regardless of who's silencing us at this point. I think it's time. We've had the term cisgender long enough. It's time for us to ask hard questions about it and use it carefully when we do use it. But I wanted to raise this line by Marlene Weyar, who's a travesti theorist in Argentina. And one of the things she says is that gender is a journey. And for her, gender is a journey for everyone, not just for trans or travesti people. And she says the real kind of ethical, political quandary for all of us is, she says, where we will stay. Mm-hmm. So if gender is a journey, where do we choose to stay? Where do we choose to put down our roots and our feet and find comfort and home? And for her, that question should be hard for all of us, because the expectations around gender and the expectations around resisting gender all have very complicated histories. None of them are safe in a way. None of them are pure, right? And so all of us should find that journey tricky, and that choice of where to stay also tricky. Mm-hmm. And she encourages us to stay in that place. And for her, that's a reason to reject the term cisgender, because cisgender and trans, because they both sort of absolve people. That cis people are just natural. Trans people are radical. Both are good in some way, you know. But for her, no, we're missing something. We're missing something about how each of us needs to be engaged in this project consciously and carefully.
6: Mm-hmm. You close your book with two chapters, why cis works, when cis works, and when it doesn't work. 5 minutes left. Summarize two major chapters in less than 5 minutes. But when does it work? Why does it work?
7: I think it works really well when we're talking about norms, gender norms. I think it's true that all of us are up against pretty comparable gender norms. We're sort of all fighting that fight, mm-hmm. Whether we're trans or not, and even whether we think we belong to those norms or not. You know, those norms can be really harmful in some ways to people, quote unquote, born men become men, born women become women. Norms for manhood and womanhood, there's lots of that that's sort of messed up. And so these are things that, you know, are challenging for everyone, I think. And here I've lost my, that's why it works. It helps us talk about those norms. it helps us talk about the systems that enforce those norms. So if we want to talk about our identity documents, if we want to talk about all the bureaucracy of checked male, female boxes on all sorts of forums, all the ways in which algorithms work, et cetera, I think the word cis, as in cis-normative, is very helpful.
8: Mm-hmm. And then when it doesn't work.
7: Yeah, when it doesn't work, exactly. So one of the things I suggest in the book, and I sort of put my cards on the table, I say, I don't think there are cisgenders. I don't think there are two cisgenders. That is too simplistic of a view of gender. So I don't think cisness really helps us talk about gender. You were explaining sort of you were sharing some of your own experiences with gender and being found to fail in all kinds of ways, different expectations of manhood along the way. To me, cis doesn't help us talk about your experiences. You know, it just doesn't, because it just puts you in this category, in this box, and says, oh, it matched your gender. The one that you're performing right now matched your sex. There you go. You're normal.
8: Yeah.
7: And that doesn't actually seem to do it. So I think, you know, again, as an LGBTQ community, we have so many experiences of wrestling with gender across the board, not trans exclusively at all. And I think we need better ways to talk about that. And I don't think the term cis helps us talk about gender.
8: This has been such a special conversation, Perry. Thank you so much. For folks who don't know, you wouldn't know, Perry is going to be a guest on this queer book, Save My Life. I know episodes is going to be coming up here. We'll be talking about the book that saved his life, Leslie Feinberg's excellent Stone Butch Blues. So if you are enjoying this conversation right now, we will talk more about his book, Cisgender Disorienting a Category, as well as diving into Leslie's amazing, groundbreaking work, and even how you found a whole Leslie Feinberg part of a library dedication, which is a really fabulous story. Again, the book is Cisgender Disorienting a Category. We have links in our show notes and on our website for you at home to get your copy. 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Also can find him on Blue Sky and other social media channels?
7: Just Blue Sky.
8: Perfect. That's just where we are as well. On Blue Sky. Again, links in our show notes for that. And just check out our channel, This Queer Book Saved My Life, everywhere that you get your podcast, or at thisqueerbook.com for when that episode drops. Thank you so much, Perry, for joining us today.
7: Thank you. And thanks for what you do.
8: Oh, thank you. All right, and thank you, everyone, for listening and or watching today. 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Up next on WCPT 820 is Democracy Now! On AM950 Radio. 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
1: And we're going to have a fantastic future together. Such respect for China, the job you've done. You're a great leader.
2: A stable China-U.S. relationship benefits the entire world. When we cooperate, both sides benefit. When we confront each other, both sides suffer.
0: President Trump and Chinese President Xi Jinping are meeting in Beijing for a high-stakes summit focused on the war in Iran, trade, technology, Taiwan, and more. We'll get the latest. Then to the artist and writer Molly Crabapple, author of the new best-selling book, Here Where We Live Is Our Country, The Story of the Jewish Bund.
3: The Jewish Labor Bund was a secular socialist revolutionary party that fought for Jews' rights to live in freedom and dignity in Europe, as opposed to having to flee to an ethno-state in Palestine. As the world faces the genocide in Gaza and rising fascism around the globe, their message is more important than ever.
0: All that and more coming up. Welcome to Democracy Now!, democracynow.org, The War and Peace Report. I'm Amy Goodman. Chinese President Xi Jinping has warned of the potential for conflict between the U.S. and China over the status of Taiwan. President Xi's warning came after he hosted President Donald Trump at the Great Hall of the People in Beijing Thursday, where the two spoke for about 2 hours and 15 minutes. Trump had arrived in Beijing a day earlier aboard Air Force One, flanked by his son, Eric Trump, cabinet members Scott Bessent, Marco Rubio, and Defense Secretary Pete Hegseth, and billionaires Elon Musk and Jensen Huang, the CEO of the chipmaker NVIDIA. After Trump's talks with Xi, China's state broadcaster said the status of Taiwan remains the most important issue in China-U.S. relations.
4: If handled well, the overall stability of bilateral relations can be maintained. If handled poorly, the two countries will collide or even come into conflict, pushing the entire U.S.-China relationship into an extremely dangerous situation. Taiwan independence and peace in the Taiwan Strait are fundamentally incompatible.
0: Ahead of Trump's visit, U.S. lawmakers in both parties pressed the White House to move forward with the delivery of more than $11 billion in weapon sales to Taiwan, approved by Congress in December. Lawmakers are also pressing Trump to approve an additional $14 billion arms sale, including Patriot missiles and anti-drone hardware. President Trump and Xi also reportedly discussed topics ranging from trade to artificial intelligence to the U.S.-Israeli war in Iran. Speaking at a banquet following the talks, President Trump invited Xi to the White House for a visit September 24th. We'll have more on President Trump's visit to China after headlines. The U.S. Senate has once again voted down a war powers resolution seeking to rein in President Trump's power to attack Iran. On Wednesday, three Republican senators broke from their party and voted to discharge the Iran war powers resolution from the Senate Foreign Relations Committee. But the motion failed in a vote of 49 to 50 after Pennsylvania's Democratic Senator John Fetterman voted against it. It's the seventh time the Senate's blocked a war powers resolution on Iran since Trump began airstrikes on February 28th. Israel's military targeted multiple locations across southern Lebanon overnight following another day of deadly attacks that came despite the U.S. brokered April ceasefire. On Wednesday, Israeli strikes killed at least 12 people, including two children, according to Lebanon's health ministry. Today, the Trump administration's hosting Israeli and Lebanese diplomats for a third round of peace talks. Once again, Hezbollah is not a party to the negotiations. Palestinian officials say Israeli police shot and killed a Palestinian man as he tried to scale the concrete barrier separating the occupied West Bank from Jerusalem. According to his brother, 44-year-old Zakaria Katusa had been attempting to cross into Israel to find work. He leaves behind four children. Elsewhere, Israeli settlers killed a 16-year-old Palestinian teen in the town of Sinjil, north of Ramallah. Health officials say Yusuf Ali Yusuf Kabneh died from a gunshot wound to the chest. The killing came as Israeli settlers backed by soldiers assaulted shepherds and stole large numbers of their sheep. Meanwhile, a new study finds a dramatic increase in Israel's attacks on the Gaza Strip in the 5 weeks since it halted its airstrikes on Iran. The conflict monitor ACLED found Israel carried out 35% more attacks on Gaza in April than it did in March. All the attacks came despite a U.S. brokered ceasefire that was supposed to have taken effect in October. This is Faiza Al-Ajrami, a displaced Palestinian in tent in Gaza City.
5: The war has not stopped yet. The war has not stopped in order for me to worry that it will return. The war is ongoing. The bombing continues, and every day we hear that there are martyrs here and there. There is grave danger everywhere. Every moment we are expecting a missile to fall on us, on my son or daughter. We are scared.
0: A federal judge in Washington, D.C. has temporarily blocked the Trump administration from sanctioning Francesca Albanese, the United Nations Special Rapporteur on the Occupied Palestinian Territories. On Wednesday, U.S. District Judge Richard Leon ruled the Trump administration likely violated Albanese's free speech rights when it barred her from traveling to the U.S., froze her assets, and prohibited banks and other companies from doing business with her. The sanctions came after she recommended the International Criminal Court pursue war crimes prosecutions against Israeli and U.S. officials. To see our interviews with Albanese, visit our website at democracynow.org. Israeli Prime Minister Benjamin Netanyahu says he made a secret visit to the United Arab Emirates while the U.S. and Israel were bombing Iran earlier this year. On Wednesday, Netanyahu's office said the visit, quote, marked a historic breakthrough in relations between Israel and the United Arab Emirates, unquote, coming after Israel and the UAE agreed to normalize relations in 2020 under the Abraham Accords. Emirati officials later issued a statement denying Netanyahu's claims, calling them entirely unfounded. The U.S. Senate voted Wednesday to confirm Kevin Warsh as the next chair of the Federal Reserve. He was approved on a vote of 54 to 45 after Pennsylvania Democrat Senator John Fetterman joined all 53 Republican senators voting in favor of his confirmation. Warsh replaces outgoing Fed Chair Jerome Powell, whom Trump nominated to the position in 2017. Trump later turned on Powell and attempted to force him out of his role after the Fed resisted Trump's demands to lower interest rates. Following Wednesday's confirmation vote, Massachusetts Democratic Senator Elizabeth Warren said, quote, Trump wants to control interest rates, and he nominated Kevin Warsh to be his sock puppet. Warsh's confirmation is another step in Trump's attempt to take over the Fed, she said. The Trump administration's withholding $1.3 billion in Medicaid reimbursement payments from California after top officials accused California of failing to adequately address fraud in its Medi-Cal program. It's the latest in a string of similar actions targeting states run by Democrats. Vice President J.D. Vance announced the sanctions at a White House event Wednesday.
6: This does not have to be a red state or a blue state issue. This is just basic good government. However, states like California, states like Hawaii, states like New York have completely not taken the fraud issue seriously in the Medicaid program.
0: California officials condemn the Trump administration's actions. Governor Gavin Newsom said the growth of home health care placements in California was due to, quote, keeping more people out of far more expensive nursing homes, unquote. Senator Alex Padilla wrote, quote, let's be real. This isn't about fraud. It's about punishing a state that didn't vote for him. Political retribution, plain and simple, Senator Padilla said. A former private prison official is expected to be named acting director of ICE. David Venturella is the former senior vice president of the private for-profit prison company GEO Group, which has received hundreds of millions of dollars in government contracts to run ICE jails and track immigrants through GPS ankle monitors. Meanwhile, the DHS inspector general is investigating a $38 billion warehouse purchasing program touted by former Homeland Security Secretary Kristi Noem to set up ICE jails. This comes as Public Citizen released a report detailing that half of immigrants who are detained for more than a few days end up in the government's so-called voluntary work program, earning just $1 per day, about 12.5 cents per hour. More than 60,000 immigrants are currently held in ICE jails across the U.S. Louisiana State Police and a local sheriff's department will pay more than $4.8 million to settle a wrongful death lawsuit brought by the daughter of a black motorist who was beaten, dragged, and electrocuted to death during a 2019 traffic stop in the city of Monroe. Family members said police originally told them Ronald Green died in a car accident, but the Associated Press obtained video showing Louisiana state troopers tasing, beating, and taunting Green, leaving him unattended face down on the pavement for more than 9 minutes as officers refused to render aid, instead washing blood off their own hands and faces. Green died before reaching the hospital. In 2022, four Louisiana state troopers and a Union Parish sheriff's deputy were indicted on state felony charges, including negligent homicide. But most of those prosecutions failed, with just two of the officers pleading no contest to misdemeanor battery charges. The Justice Department said in January last year it would not pursue federal charges against the officers. To see our coverage of Ronald Green's killing, go to our website, democracynow.org. 2 weeks of clashes in the south of Sudan have killed 61 people, including 9 children, according to the Sudan Doctors Network. The fighting started earlier this month between forces linked to the rebel group Sudan People's Liberation Movement North and the Otoro tribe in South Kordofan. This comes as the UN human rights chief warns drones caused more than 80% of civilian deaths in Sudan during the first 4 months of this year. The conflict, now in its fourth year, has killed at least 59,000 people, displaced about 13 million, and pushed much of Sudan into famine. Mexican President Claudia Sheinbaum on Wednesday denied reports CIA operatives have carried out targeted killings of cartel members inside Mexico. The denials come as CNN reported this week CIA officers have directly participated in assassinations of cartel members, including a car bombing on a busy highway outside Mexico City. This is Mexican President Claudia Sheinbaum.
7: CNN, which is supposedly an internationally respected media outlet, published a truly sensationalist report. And what was its aim? To say, just imagine that CIA agents are operating on national territory, even to kill someone. Just imagine how big a fabricated lie a story like that is. It even surprised me, because even the CIA spokesperson came out and said it was false.
0: And Israel qualified for the Eurovision Song Contest final on Wednesday amidst massive protests and calls for boycott over its inclusion. Pro-Palestinian and anti-genocide chants from the audience were reportedly censored during the semifinal broadcast. Over 1,000 artists signed an open letter under the No Music for Genocide banner, demanding the European Broadcasting Union, EBU, ban Israel from the contest. Amnesty International says the EBU, quote, betrayed humanity by allowing Israel to compete. This is a protester on the sidelines of the Eurovision semifinals.
8: It is simply hypocritical to claim that the Eurovision Song Contest is meant to be a celebration of peace, whilst Israel has been committing what amounts to genocide in Palestine for nearly 3 years. I believe this is a gross injustice, and that is why we are protesting here.
0: And those are some of the headlines. This is Democracy Now!, democracynow.org. Coming up, President Trump and Chinese President Xi Jinping are meeting in Beijing for a high-stakes summit focused on the war in Iran, trade, technology, Taiwan, and more. We'll go to Beijing. Stay with us.
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0: This is Democracy Now!, democracynow.org, The War and Peace Report. I'm Amy Goodman.
12: And I'm Nermeen Sheikh. Welcome to our listeners and viewers across the country and around the world. We begin today's show in Beijing, where Chinese President Xi Jinping and U.S. President Donald Trump are holding a two-day summit focused on the war on Iran, trade, technology, and Taiwan. The meeting comes 2.5 months after the U.S. and Israel launched an unprovoked war on Iran, triggering what's been described as the worst energy crisis in history, according to the International Energy Agency. Last week, Iran's foreign minister, Abbas Araghchi, visited Beijing to meet with his Chinese counterpart. China has repeatedly called for the war on Iran to end and for the Strait of Hormuz to reopen.
0: During their meeting, Chinese President Xi Jinping reportedly warned Trump U.S. support of Taiwan could lead to conflict between China and the U.S. China's condemned a proposed U.S. plan to send Taiwan a new arms package worth around $14 billion. Congress approved the arms deal, but Trump has not yet formally moved ahead with it. In public remarks, Xi Jinping called for greater China-U.S. cooperation.
13: The common interests between China and the United States outweigh our differences, and each country's success represents an opportunity for the other. A stable China-U.S. relationship benefits the entire world. When we cooperate, both sides benefit. When we confront each other, both sides suffer. We should be partners rather than adversaries, achieving mutual success and common prosperity, thereby forging a correct path for major powers to coexist in the new era.
0: In his remarks, President Trump praised the Chinese President Xi Jinping.
1: You and I have known each other now for a long time. In fact, the longest relationship of our two countries that any president and president has had, and that's to me an honor. We've had a fantastic relationship. We've gotten along. When there were difficulties, we worked it out. I would call you and you would call me, and whenever we had a problem, people don't know, whenever we had a problem, we worked it out very quickly. And we're going to have a fantastic future together. Such respect for China, the job you've done. You're a great leader. I say it to everybody, you're a great leader. Sometimes people don't like me saying it, but I say it anyway because it's true. I only say the truth.
12: President Trump traveled to China with Secretary of State Marco Rubio, Defense Secretary Pete Hegseth, and Treasury Secretary Scott Bessent, along with a delegation of top U.S. executives, including Apple CEO Tim Cook, Elon Musk of Tesla, and Jensen Huang, the CEO of the chipmaker NVIDIA. Forbes reports the billionaires in President Trump's entourage have a combined net worth of $870 billion.
0: We're joined right now by two guests. Jake Werner is historian of modern China, director of the East Asian Program at the Quincy Institute for Responsible Statecraft. His new piece for Quincy is headlined "An Opening for a New U.S.-China Economic Relationship." Zhao Hai is director of International Political Studies at the Institute of World Economics and Politics in Beijing, China, opinion writer for the China Daily, frequent commentator for the China Global Television Network, CGTN, and China Radio International. We welcome you both to Democracy Now! Let's begin with Zhao Hai. You're right there in China's capital in Beijing, where President Trump and President Xi Jinping have just had their state dinner. Can you talk about the significance of this meeting, the first of an American president in 9 years, when President Trump last went there in his first term?
14: Well, first of all, thank you very much for having me. I've been a follower of your program. Really appreciate this. And secondly, to answer your question, I think this is a very important bilateral summit because we've all seen what happened in last year and also the first Trump administration. China and the United States have been going through trade war, tariff war, all kinds of technology disputes, and also going to a geopolitical confrontation. So now I think both sides realize things last year, the Busan summit, that we need to pursue a stability and stable relationship. And this summit is the confirmation of that pursuit. So President Trump was scheduled to visit China at the end of March, early April. And because of the war in Iran, he delayed his trip, and China still welcomed him. So this is a sort of a long time coming, and we have put in a lot of preparation for President Trump's visit. And we all see that today, the visit was quite successful, and both sides have reached agreement that looking into the future, both sides will build a constructive strategic stability relationship. And that is a very much a paradigm shift from a unilateral defined strategic competition relationship between U.S. and China by the U.S. side. So I think this is a very critical historical moment as a crossroad, and both sides now are working together to establish a stable relationship that will have a global ramification.
12: Well, Zhao Hai, could you also speak about the significance of the Trump delegation, including 17 CEOs of the U.S.'s most powerful companies, and the fact, as we mentioned earlier, that the head of NVIDIA, Jensen Huang, did join the delegation, though initially he was not expected to. If you could respond to that.
14: Yeah. You mentioned that the combined worth of those CEOs is like $870 billion. If you plus Jensen Huang, who jumped on the plane in the last minute, capitalization of those people probably even higher. And if you look at these companies have deep interest in China. They want market access. They want to sell products, agricultural products, airplanes, and also chips to China. And also, they want other, you know, financial operations. For instance, Masters, Visa card, and also Blackstone, BlackRock, are all in this team. So altogether, you can see a landscape in which all these multinational companies have vested interest and want to maintain and expand their interest in China. That's why they're coming to China with President Trump. And the summit will send a very strong signal of the future direction of where the two countries are going. And I think those top leaders, the CEOs, wanted to know that firsthand. And we can see that Elon Musk was quite relaxed, and also Jensen Huang would be happy because now he can sell to 10 Chinese companies with the chips that, particularly modified for Chinese market. But for China also, we want something in return, which is a U.S. to open its market for Chinese access and investment. Hopefully, I think down the road, two sides will negotiate and try to open up more markets, provide more opportunities, and in particular, create more jobs for workers in both countries.
12: And Zhao, in fact, Xi Jinping said that China would only make its economy, open its economy wider and wider. And just to go back to Jensen Huang, NVIDIA is the largest company, not only in the U.S., but in the world by market capitalization. Why would he, Jensen Huang is, of course, raised in Taiwan and Taiwanese American, why wouldn't he have been automatically included in this delegation?
14: Well, because we all know what happened before. There's a back and forth between U.S. and China. On the one hand, U.S. wanted to impose more stricter export control, particularly during the Biden administration. And Trump wants to change that policy somewhat and sell some of the modified chips to China. So on the one hand, they can maintain a certain advantage over China, but at the same time, also making money. But it's very hard to get both. because in the United States, on the you know, issue of national security, there's a lot of people opposed the export of NVIDIA chips, even though it's sort of watered down version of those chips sold to China. Within China, there's also very strong advocacy for using domestic chips instead of using Americans, because they suspect there is backdoor of those chips. So the last minute of Zheng Zhenhuang on the airplane means that finally both sides find some kind of pragmatic solutions, that China will import some of those chips. At the same time, the U.S. will open up doors for those exports.
0: So let's go to Jake Werner, joining us from Quincy Institute. Jake, can you talk about the significance of this meeting in the midst of the U.S.-Israeli war on Iran? You'd hardly know that that was happening if you just watched the toasts at the state dinner. We understand that China's most concerned about what they call the three T's, trade, technology. Taiwan is major. And Xi Jinping at this point, Trump needs him. You had the Iranian foreign minister just going to China last week. What does President Trump need from China around the U.S.-Iran war? He put off that first meeting because it was happening. It's still happening.
15: Yeah, it's a big question what he can get. And I think it might be different what he needs from what he wants. Trump has asked publicly that China join other countries in helping him open the strait in the past. Has sort of stepped back off of that request. And I don't think China has any interest in involving itself deeply in security matters in the region. But what China has done is it has backed up some of the negotiations that have been happening, has supported Pakistan, has had the prime mediating role. And China can give Iran a sense that its interests might be respected through the negotiation process. Because China has a relationship with all actors in the region. So as much as the China-Iran relationship is highlighted in the U.S. foreign policy establishment, China's relationships with other regional countries like Saudi Arabia or United Arab Emirates are at least as important in terms of the economic relationship. They're significantly more important than those with Iran. So China has ties to all the countries in the region. It has acted in the past to help broker the normalization of relations between Saudi Arabia and Iran. So it has some experience in this realm, sort of acting as a broker towards peace. And we can hope for China to bolster that role. What we're not going to get, I think, from China is a sort of one-sided backing of the U.S. position that asks for complete capitulation on the Iranian side. So I think what we need the U.S. to understand is that it needs to come up with a way to achieve stability in the region, and China can be a part of that if the U.S. can get to that kind of a settlement.
12: And, Jake, what about the fact, I mean, according to the White House, the two sides, that is to say China and the U.S., agreed that the Strait of Hormuz must remain open to support the free flow of energy. And at the same time, China said that it's interested in increasing its oil imports from the U.S.
15: Yeah, China's energy policy has been to diversify its import sources for security reasons. So it still relies significantly on exports through the Strait of Hormuz, and so it does have a very real interest in maintaining the openness of the strait. At the same time, it has sourced oil and other energy imports from an increasing range of places, from Africa, Latin America, increasingly from Russia, as Russia's markets have closed after it invaded Ukraine. And so China is looking to diversify. And if there is a stable relationship with the United States, then it feels like it can draw on American energy. And that would give us a stake on the part of the United States in maintaining that stability in the relationship. Ultimately, the overriding concern on the Chinese side is whether there can be a stability in the U.S.-China bilateral relationship. And if the United States is economically invested in that relationship, it becomes more likely.
0: Let's talk more about Taiwan. This is Guo Jiankun, a spokesperson for the Chinese foreign ministry, speaking today.
16: In his talks with U.S. President Donald Trump, President Xi Jinping pointed out that the Taiwan question is the most important issue in China-U.S. relations. If it is handled properly, the bilateral relationship will enjoy overall stability. Otherwise, the two countries will have clashes and even conflicts, putting the entire relationship in great jeopardy. Taiwan independence and cross-strait peace are as irreconcilable as fire and water. Maintaining peace and stability across the Taiwan Strait represents the greatest common ground between China and the U.S. The U.S. side must handle the Taiwan issue with the utmost prudence.
0: So, Jake Werner, your perspective now on Taiwan, that's the Chinese foreign ministry spokesperson. You have Republicans and Democrats calling on President Trump again to move forward with the multi-billion dollar, $14 billion and more trade deal with Taiwan. You have the U.S., though, wanting Iran to, in a sense, mediate between the U.S. and Iran, wanting Xi Jinping to do that. Talk about what happens with Taiwan right now.
15: The question is whether the status quo can be maintained in a stable fashion. And in recent years, as the U.S.-China relationship has deteriorated, both sides have started to doubt whether they can trust the other side on this question, whether the other side respects the status quo and basically wants to maintain this kind of ambiguity over the status of Taiwan. The question is whether, as we stabilize the bilateral relationship, can we get back to a sense that both sides are invested in maintaining that form of stability or not? And so the big question for Trump really is how to manage that. I don't expect the Trump administration to kind of push towards increasing independence on the part of Taiwan. It seems like the China-Taiwan relationship is going in a more stable direction in over the course of recent months, as the opposition lawmaker, Zheng Niwan, the Taiwan opposition leader, came to Beijing and visited with Xi Jinping. So I think Beijing has some confidence that things are moving in a stabilizing direction. And so then the question is, can the improving relationship between the U.S. and China bolster that and give a sense that the ambiguous status quo is not further eroding?
12: And Zhao Hai, to go back to you, just earlier today, a few hours ago, the Kremlin announced that Putin, Russian President Vladimir Putin, would be visiting China very soon. If you could comment on the timing of that announcement and when this summit is expected to take place.
14: Well, first of all, President Putin is a regular visitor to China. He visits China every year, once or twice, or even more. And he has much more face-to-face talking with President Xi than President Xi with President Trump. It's been 30 some times. So there's a close tie between the two sides. And I think this time around, President Putin is coming right after President Trump's visit. There is some strategic intentions here. I think other than what we've been talking about, the Iran issue, the Ukraine issue will also be in focus, because I think right now, both sides needs to come back to the negotiation table and try to find more common ground. And for that particular matter, I think President Putin needs to talk with President Xi and also get a picture of how China-U.S. relationship is moving forward. And I think in this triangle, you can see that previously, some of the American thinkers thinking that they can drive a wedge between China and Russia. And so far, that hasn't been realized. China has stand firm with Russia on its normal economic relationship, its strategic cooperations. So I think for both sides, that's still a very much important bilateral relationship. I want to add something to what Jake just said about energy. I think China has a policy of diversifying its energy needs and also accelerating its transition toward green energy. From phase one trade deal, China has already agreed to purchase more energy from the United States, not starting from the Strait of Hormuz incident. And China will continue to purchase American energy if the energy is at a normal price and without the barrier of more and more trade disputes and added tariff. So I think that's an area in the future should be promising for both sides.
0: Zhao Hai, we want to thank you for being with us from Beijing, Director of International Political Studies at the Institute of World Economics and Politics in China's capital. And we want to thank Jake Warner, Director of the East Asia Program at the Quincy Institute for Responsible Statecraft, talking about this China-U.S. summit taking place in Beijing. President Trump just announced that he's invited Xi Jinping to Washington, D.C., September 24th for a state visit. Coming up, artist and writer Molly Crabapple, author of the new best-selling book, Here Where We Live Is Our Country, The Story of the Jewish Bund. Stay with us.
17: This is WCPT telling you how you can shop Blue. 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Johnny Pops, Dove Ice Cream, Tillamook, Häagen-Dazs. 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
0: This is Democracy Now!, democracynow.org, The War and Peace Report. I'm Amy Goodman with Nermeen Sheikh.
12: A new study finds a dramatic increase in Israel's attacks on the Gaza Strip in the 5 weeks since it halted its airstrikes on Iran. According to the conflict monitoring group, ATLED, that is Armed Conflict Location and Event Data, Israel carried out 35% more attacks on Gaza in April than it did in March. According to the Gaza's health ministry, 120 Palestinians, including 13 children, have been killed since April 8th. All the attacks came despite a U.S. brokered ceasefire agreement that was supposed to have taken effect in October. This is Faiza Al-Ajrami, a displaced Palestinian living in a tent in Gaza City.
5: The war has not stopped yet. The war has not stopped in order for me to worry that it will return. The war is ongoing. The bombing continues, and every day we hear that there are martyrs here and there. There is grave danger everywhere. Every moment we are expecting a missile to fall on us, on my son or daughter. We are scared.
0: Israeli forces continue to occupy more than half of Gaza, forcing over 2 million people to crowd into a thinner sliver of land along the coast. More than 1 million people are living in makeshift tents, most others in damaged structures. On Friday, Palestinians across the occupied territories plan to mark Nakba Day, the day that marks the mass expulsion of Palestinians from their homes during Israel's founding in 1948.
12: Well, today we spend the rest of the hour looking at an often forgotten piece of history about Jewish anti-Zionist activists in Eastern Europe who opposed calls in the early 20th century to form a Jewish ethnostate in Palestine. We're joined by the award-winning artist and author Molly Crabapple. Her new book is titled Here Where We Live Is Our Country, The Story of the Jewish Bund. The Guardian praised the book, saying the relevance of her material for our present moment is impossible to ignore. Molly Crabapple is an award-winning artist and author. Thank you, Molly, so much for coming into the studio to talk to us. First of all, congratulations on the spectacular book. If you could just begin by explaining the title of the book, Here Where We Live Is Our Country, The Story of the Jewish Bund.
18: I'm so honored to be here and to be talking with you guys about my new book. Here Where We Live Is Our Country is a slogan from a Bundist campaign poster in 1918. And I chose it because it encompasses this value that the Bund always held, the value of Dokkeit, here-ness. Born in probably the most anti-Semitic place on earth in 1897,
3: The Bund built their philosophy on the defiant insistence that Eastern Europe was their home and they had a right to live in freedom, in dignity, and have a beautiful, flourishing life there. And they also rejected from the very start calls to create a Jewish ethnostate in Palestine.
0: Why?
3: The reasons they evolved as Zionism evolved, but there were two major ones. The first was that they felt that Zionism was a capitulation to the same bigots that wanted to kick Jews out of Europe. At a time when all of these governments were saying that Jews were swarthy Oriental foreigners that ought to get the hell out to somewhere else, for Bundists, Zionists seemed to agree. But after the Balfour Declaration gave Zionism the backing of the British Empire and the British Empire's bayonets, the Bundists opposed Zionism for another reason. They thought it was the handmaiden of imperialism. And Bundists scrupulously reported the brutality that has always marked Zionism. The expropriation of Palestinian land, the brutal evictions of Palestinian farmers, and the collaboration hand in hand with the British occupation.
12: And Molly, as you just mentioned, that Tsarist Russia was perhaps the least welcoming place for the Jews of Eastern Europe. And that's the year that the Bund was the year of it was the location where the Bund was created. And was that it was the year 1897, which is the same year that Theodor Herzl launched the World Zionist Organization. So if you could talk about this, the coincidence of these two organizations and also what gave rise to the two in that historical moment and place.
3: It is a great irony of history that 1897, the same year as 13 young Marxist troublemakers were gathering in a safe house attic in Vilna, Theodor Herzl was
0: in Vilna, Lithuania.
3: In Vilna, Lithuania, then part of the Tsarist Empire. That same year, Theodor Herzl was launching the Zionist Congress at a ritzy casino in Switzerland. And the two groups hated each other from the start. But let's talk about Herzl. Herzl came from a very different background than the Bundists did. He was not a citizen of the decrepit Tsarist Empire. Instead, he was a citizen of the Habsburg Empire, which was much more liberal. He came from Vienna, and he loved Vienna. All he actually wanted to do was assimilate. And in fact, he even joked that maybe Jews should just convert to Christianity. But it was covering the Dreyfus trial in France when an obviously innocent French military officer named Alfred Dreyfus was banged up on fake charges of spying and then shipped off to Devil's Island. And then there were huge anti-Jewish riots all over France. This experience of covering the Dreyfus trial as a journalist marked Herzl profoundly, and it convinced him that Europe was just racist at its core, and that as long as Jews didn't have a state of their own, they would always be at the mercy of European racism. And he would spend the next years of his life meeting with every single despot and autocrat that he could to try to acquire some land in order to create this Jewish state.
0: I went to Vilna with my mother and my brother, and a partisan took us into the woods, a woman partisan. And I'm wondering if you can talk about who the Jewish partisans were. It's a story that's not very well known, how they were connected to the Bund, and what the Bund at the time, since they weren't supporting the State of Israel, was calling for.
3: When the Nazis invaded Poland in 1939, the Bund was the most popular Jewish political party in the country. They had swept the Polish elections. They were the majority of Jewish seats in basically every major city in the country. And they were able to keep their underground going throughout the Nazi occupation. And the underground meant many things. On one hand, it meant partisans, but it also meant saving kids, having underground soup kitchens, smuggling newspapers all over the country. A young Bundist named Zalman Friedrich actually went undercover as a Polish railway worker and exposed the truth of the Treblinka death camp to the world. Now, who are the partisans? The partisans were young Jews, usually either Bundists, left-wing Zionists, or communists, who were able to escape to the woods, get weapons somehow, often from like the black market, occasionally from Red Army detachments, and to fight until the end of the war. And it was actually Jewish partisans who worked with the Red Army to liberate Vilna from the Nazis.
12: Well, let's just go to some

0: around me his sculptures, photographs of him hanging from a chin-up bar by his ankles into his 80s, eating fire, playing a violin he made out of Venetian blinds. And he had this one body of work that I really loved. It was over 600 watercolors that he did of Volkovysk, his hometown in Belarus, a hometown he had left in 1904. And they were every aspect of life, from him praying on Yom Kippur to him being a bad kid drawing mean caricatures of his rabbi in religious school. And he had one painting that I always loved. And it was a young woman, and she had the long skirt and the hair and an updo. And she was standing on a dirt road at twilight, and she was throwing a rock through a window. And next to her is her boyfriend with more rocks, because chivalry is not dead, right? Ladies should not be carrying her own rocks. And it was titled Ikka the Bundist. And this drawing was so different than how I imagined a young Jewish woman would live in turn-of-the-century Tsarist Russia, that I thought the key to why Ikka was so different had to be in that word, Bundist. And that was how I came across the Bund, through my great-grandfather's drawings. And I explored the Bund more in 2018 when I wrote an article for the New York Review of Books, which has been the most viral article I've ever written in my life, that told the Bund story from, you know, its birth in the Tsarist Empire through its role in the Russian Revolution, interwar Poland, to its ultimate destruction in the Holocaust. And after I wrote this article, these amazing older people got in touch with me, people like the pioneering lesbian poet Irena Klepfitch, whose father, Mikhail, was the bomb maker in the ghetto. People like the great union leader, Mark Ehrlich, whose grandfather, Henrik Ehrlich, ran the Bund in Poland. And when I started hearing these stories from these amazing people about their families, I knew I was not finished with this. This was not going to be just like one article. This was going to be my life for quite some time. And so that's how I made the decision that I was going to write this book.
1: And talk more about going from the Bund and its role in the Warsaw Ghetto Uprising, which is so often ignored, to the anti-Zionist movement in the United States. I mean, you are telling a story, you're uncovering a story through your own family that leads right to your, to say the least, marvelous illustrations. You've won two Emmys for your illustrations and your writing, and how your grandfather and great-grandfather influenced you, both in your politics and your artistry.
0: Thank you. I mean, even though Sam died before I was born, I feel like he's someone who shaped my entire life. Not just the fact that he was a painter, not just the fact that being surrounded by paintings gave me permission to dream of being an artist. It was that Sam was a nonconformist in his bones, and he was a leftist. He was someone at a time when intermarriage was kind of taboo who welcomed my Puerto Rican father. He was someone who believed that everyone was created equal, even if he thought that artists were a little bit above. And I feel myself shaped by him. Now, in terms of the anti-Zionist movement and the Bund and the Warsaw Ghetto, the Warsaw Ghetto Revolt was the work of a group primarily called the Jewish Combat Organization, which was left-wing Zionists, Bundists, and communists. There were other people in the ghetto that fought, but that was the main group. And these were very young people. The youngest fighter was 13 years old. He was a Bundist named Lusiak Blondes. They had 50 guns from the Polish Home Army and one machine gun and homemade Molotov cocktails and light bulbs filled with battery acid. And with that, they launched the first urban revolt in Nazi-occupied Europe, and they held off the Nazis longer than the entire country of France. But as we know, courage cannot ultimately compete with airplanes and firebombs, and the Nazis annihilated 90% of Poland's Jews. After the war, there were pogroms in Poland that led to the majority of the Jewish community fleeing to displaced persons camps in in American occupied Germany.

0: And these Jews spent years applying for visas to Western democracies that refused to accept them. Meanwhile, in the camps, Zionist groups quickly seized control of the camp administrations. And they used this power, which is, again, the power to distribute rations, the power to give people jobs and housing, to coerce people to join the Haganah and eventually to take part in the Nakba and the creation of Israel. And despite this intense pressure, despite the unspeakable horrors that Bundestag went through, they held firm to their belief in internationalist solidarity and their opposition to a Jewish state. And there's a line that I think of from the great Bundespedagogue Shlomo Mendelssohn. It was in the last article he wrote before his death in 1948, where he said that it was shocking that Jews who had been the primary victims of fascism were now adopting its methods to suppress dissent in the Jewish community. And he wrote, it's as if the slaughterer has infected the victim with his germs during the slaughter.
1: So, Molly, I want to talk about one of the very interesting parts, or let's say form of the book, is the perspective from which you write. Your work, it seems to me, follows in the tradition of people who write a history from below, representing the voices of those who are oppressed, the subaltern outsiders. And you've said explicitly that you came to see you were writing not just about the Bund, but also, quote, a history of the 20th century from the point of view of the defeated. So if you could elaborate on that, and then the case you make again and again that the Bund was, in fact, not a failure, it was defeated, and that's a very different thing.
0: The Bund story from 1897 to 1945 is the story of the 20th century in Europe. It is the story of World War I, of the collapse of the old multi-ethnic empires and the creation of new violently nationalist ethnostates. It's the story of the Russian Revolution and the Russian Civil War. It's the story of independent Poland and the story of the Holocaust. And one of the sort of guiding quotes that I had in my mind when I was writing this book was by Mahmoud Darwish. It's the quote that I start the book with, where he says, let's read it. Soon we will search in the margins of your history in distant countries for what was once our history. That's Mahmoud Darwish, 11 stars over Andalusia. And this quote was a guiding thing for me because the Bund, they never took state power, right? They were kicked out of Russia by the Bolsheviks. They fought a valiant fight and became the most powerful Jewish party in Poland between the wars. But ultimately, you know, Poland was run by nationalists, Polish nationalists, and they were murdered during the Holocaust, and then the remnants of them were suppressed by the Soviet-backed dictatorship afterwards. And so there aren't the resources about the Bund that there would be about the people who won, right? Like, there is not the things that you'd read about George Washington or Vladimir Lenin, for that matter. So instead, writing about the Bund, it was a project of searching in the margins of other histories, of reading other people's memoirs, of going to countries. Like, I went to Ukraine during the Russian invasion. I went to Lithuania. I went to Poland. And looking at the margins. And then also, the Bund wrote in Yiddish, which is the language of the Jewish working class of Eastern Europe. This is not a largely spoken language today. Yiddish never had state power. It never had the resources to have an Académie française, you know? And in order to write about the Bund, I had to learn Yiddish. And so much of this process was about going through these archives, looking at pages that were printed with hectograph, that were so faded and crumbled that I could barely make out those letters. It was like an act of necromancy and an act of reclamation.
2: Also, you quote at the beginning of your book, Molly, tradition is not the worship of ashes, it's the preservation of fire. Gustav Mahler. If you can talk about what that means to you, and also the researching, writing, traveling for this book in the midst of what Israel was doing in Gaza.
0: I use that quote because for me, this book is not just taken some dinosaur bones, right, and putting them in a glass case at a museum. This is the preservation of our leftist past. I mean, the Bund is a Jewish story, but it is not for Jews alone. This is a history that belongs to all rebels. It belongs to everyone who believes in the necessity of human solidarity. And I viewed this book as my contribution towards the preservation of that fire. I mean, the research I did for this book is a bit lunatic, I would say. I think because I don't have a college degree, I came in with a sense of inferiority. I was like, I must learn everything. I read every single book I could in English, Spanish, French, and then eventually Yiddish as well. I had Polish and Russian research assistants who showed me perspectives like that of the great Polish socialist Zygmunt Zaremba, a comrade of the Bundists. I translated endless Yiddish pamphlets, including many pamphlets that have never been digitized before, especially anti-Zionist Yiddish literature from the Bund. I translated the work of their enemies as well, of Bolsheviks, of Zionists. I traveled to countries where the very urban grid had been erased in the streets the Bund walked. Warsaw was systematically destroyed by the Nazis during the war. The streets that the Bund lived on, that they had their battles on, largely aren't there. But I wanted to see what the sunlight was like, and I wanted to see what wildflowers grew there. And I went to the grave of Patty Kremer, who is one of the pioneers of the Bund. Her grave was outside Vilnius in Ponar Forest. And I played the song that she sang with the women before she was murdered, which is Di Shavua, the oath. And, I mean, how did this feel to write the majority of this during the Israeli genocide of Gaza? I mean, I think it broke me in probably ways that I have difficulty expressing. I mean, to forensically reconstruct the genocide of the Jews of Warsaw, while a country that claims the Holocaust as some sort of sick justification for its crimes does a genocide in Gaza as it segments and liquidates Gaza block by block, as Israeli bulldozers and bombs efface Gaza like Nazi bombs effaced Warsaw. You know, there were often protests for Palestine downstairs at the library where I worked, and I would go down and join them.
2: Molly Crabapple, author of the new best-selling book, Here Where We Live Is Our Country, The Story of the Jewish Bund. It became a New York Times bestseller before it was even published. That does it for our show. I'll be in Atlanta, Georgia on Friday night. We'll be celebrating WRFG, also showing the film about Democracy Now. It'll be screening. that screening will take place in Atlanta. On Saturday, we'll be in Austin, Texas, and we'll also be in Houston, Texas this weekend, celebrating KPFK as well as Co-op Radio in Austin. You can check our website, KPFT in Houston, which was blown up by the Ku Klux Klan when it first was founded in 1970. To see the travel plan for this weekend and showing of Steal a Story, please go to democracynow.org. I'm Amy Goodman with Nermeen Sheikh.
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4: I worked all day updating my office on what's going on with ICE agents. These are animals. There's video of them tasing a man who was already zip tied in a vehicle, and they tased him because what? They didn't like the way he was behaving, or he was already zip tied. Not to mention a 1 year old who was exposed to tear gas as her parents were running errands. As they were also, by the way, chasing down an 11 year old girl. I'm not going to say I'm sorry for calling them animals who won't even share their badge numbers, their names, or their faces with us. Spare me the, oh, for their protection, as though there aren't judges, police officers, FBI, all the different areas of law enforcement and our justice system who do put themselves on the line. We've had judges whose families have been killed in their homes. So you're telling me that an ICE agent is feeling a little bit, are they feeling vulnerable?
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6: NBC News Radio, I'm Tammy Trujillo. President Trump is meeting with Chinese President Xi for the second day in a row. Trump and Xi are sitting down for a bilateral tea and later having lunch at the leadership compound of the Chinese Communist Party in Beijing. Yesterday, when the two leaders were together, Xi talked about the importance of the U.S.-China relationship and said the world would be better served with the two countries as partners instead of rivals. Trump says he's invited President Xi to the White House this September. Protests are breaking out in Havana now that Cuba's run out of fuel. Cuba's energy minister told state media that the country has run out of crude oil and diesel and has no reserves, putting the national grid in a critical state. Cuba gets most of its oil from Venezuela, but the U.S. has been blocking its fuel shipments since it invaded Venezuela in January. The U.S. State Department says it will provide aid to Cuba in exchange for meaningful reforms. The tech world's being rattled by another round of layoffs, with Cisco and LinkedIn set to cut thousands of employees. According to reports from The Hill, Cisco announced in a memo to employees it would be cutting around 4,000 jobs as part of a shift in focus toward artificial intelligence. Impacted employees will receive prorated payment of fiscal 2026 bonuses, as well as support in finding new jobs. As for LinkedIn, it reportedly plans to lay off 5% of its staff, but according to Reuters, the job cuts are not AI-related. Shakira, Madonna, and BTS will be co-headlining the first-ever World Cup final halftime show. FIFA World Cup Instagram account announced the three superstars will take to the stage during the final halftime show at MetLife Stadium in New Jersey. FIFA World Cup also announced that Coldplay frontman Chris Martin will curate the star-studded show. Martin made a video post sharing the news featuring a funny back and forth with Sesame Street characters Elmo, Cookie Monster, and Kermit. The World Cup gets underway June 11th across 16 cities in the U.S., Canada, and Mexico. 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

0: course, one of the big issues hanging over Trump's fabulous billionaire boys trip is the war he started over in Iran. Ships are stuck, negotiations are stalled, and the cost keeps going up. A couple of weeks ago, the administration told Congress the price tag of the war was $25 billion. Then the Pentagon upped that number to $29 billion. But now one Pentagon budget expert says the conflict will ultimately cost taxpayers at least $1 trillion. Mm-hmm. Okay, that's an enormous number. To put that in perspective, if you stacked $1 trillion, the height of the stack would measure over 67,000 miles high, which is almost as high as whoever thought that comparison would be useful.
1: Okay, everybody, welcome. The president is overseas, so that would make it once again hang up, carry the four divided by seven, 0 days once again, not being an international embarrassment. He is, by the way, asleep. There he is asleep in the, So you know that's going to be the art of the deal there. He's going to, Trump asleep in his cabinet meeting with Xi. He's destroying our image all over the world. He's destroying our country, period. Yes. But he brought his billionaire buddies to make some of their own, case.
2: Make their own deals.
1: Yeah. Uh-huh. Yeah. Okay. Can I just say he, once again, does not get, who our friends are, right? He just, right? First of all, because he's desperate about Iran.
2: That's right.
1: Trump, I have such respect for China, the job you've done, you're a great leader. I say it to everybody, you're a great leader. Sometimes they don't like me saying, but I say it anyway because it...
2: said that because they glazed them with children singing.
1: Yes. All you got to do is give them a big boy parade.
2: Uh-huh.
1: Right? Yeah. Andy Oster said, it's a brutal, oppressive communist dictator and a political, economic, and military enemy of the United States. He is not our friend, and he's definitely not Trump's friend. This fool never has any idea that he's being played like a fiddle. Did you notice him being asked about Taiwan? You know he's going to throw Taiwan under the bus.
2: Absolutely.
1: To save his ass in Iran. It's exactly what he dealt like with Ukraine, right? He's willing to give up anybody or anything to save his own ass. I mean, Ron Filipowski said, predicted many times Trump is going to sell out Taiwan during his presidency, just as he tried to do with Ukraine, and she is aware he is the first U.S. president who can be taken advantage of. Oh, my God. He, Netanyahu, they're all, laughing their asses off,
2: of course,
1: right?
2: They are.
1: This would be fantastic. John says, China was a key participant and backer of Barack Obama's 2015 nuclear agreement, and believes Trump was a fool for tearing it up. Now he needs China to get him out of the mess he caused in Iran. Oh, please, please let Z say that to him. Please let him say, or she, what's his name?
2: She,
1: sorry. Let him say it on camera so Trump just completely loses it. do you think he saw this interview with Obama yet, by the way?
2: Probably. Oh, God, no.
1: Hold, please. Yes, that was part of the
2: Unless
1: Colbert.
2: Unless it was on Fox News, he hasn't seen it.
1: Obama just spoke the truth. Colbert asked him about it, mm-hmm. and he argued his administration pulled it off without firing a missile. He explained it was internationally agreed upon that mechanisms were put in place to enforce and verify Iran's enriched uranium stockpile, and we pulled it off without firing a missile. We got 97% of their enriched uranium out. Not only did I think it was working, even Israeli intelligence thought it was working. Even our intelligence services thought it was working. So there's no dispute it worked, and we didn't have to kill a whole bunch of people or shut down the Strait of Hormuz. Bam! Bam!
2: It's true.
1: Oh, please. I ask for so little, Chris. Please. Bella, can you take your organ out for me? Please. Can you just let Xi bring it up? I'll even take in private just how great Obama's deal was. Please bring it up.
2: At this point, I don't think God's going to take a call from you.
1: No?
2: No.
1: What'd I do? sorry. Thank you. Please, God. Please let him bring up how great Obama was and how great his deal was so that we can have our final, our final meltdown. You know, the sports shows, the final countdown, just like the final meltdown, because he was already losing his shizzle on the White House lawn this week and, posting all night long. Come on, just poke him with it. Poke him with the Obama stick. You'll get anything you need. Okay. That's my pointer.
2: Yes.
1: Yeah.
2: If she uses that sound effect, you can't have
1: your organ out at the same time.
3: No.
1: Yeah. Oh, I understand.
2: No.
1: Yeah. Okay.
2: Her organ or her finger, either one.
1: You got to use one. You can't use an organ or a finger.
3: I can't use both.
1: I understand.
2: Oh God.
1: Would that classify as sexual harassment?
2: Yes, absolutely.
1: Should I talk to HR?
2: That was the sexual harassment.
1: That was terrible. Okay. I'll take it under advisement. You're welcome.
2: I got a lot
1: I'm
2: of success.
1: Tired.
2: Yes.
1: I did. I had a conversation with HR just now. Okay. You guys missed it. Oh. Yeah, it's fine. Well. It's under advisement.
3: Okay. Busy doing my job.
1: Yep. Tom Weiner summed it up. He said, Trump's presidency has made it easier for China to surge ahead of the U.S. in a number of areas, including EV technology and infrastructure. Mm-hmm. Maybe the most consequential one is clean energy. China is now dominant in wind and solar, while unbelievably, Trump's administration is actively hostile toward them. This is what the oil and gas executives who own Trump wanted. It's also what Hillary predicted. I've never mentioned I'm going to die mad, right, about 2016, and then the mad lasagna then goes to Kamala, and then, okay. That's topped off. Okay. I'm telling you, he's going to get his lunch eaten again. He's going to get pantsed. They're going to take his watch. He's going to give up Taiwan. Mm-hmm. He is the worst, because he's desperate now.
2: He is.
1: Right? He's got to get someone to get him out of this Iran mess.
2: And China knows all of this. They know they've got Trump where
1: they want. So does Iran. Yes. Someone was saying that, Iranian, officials are saying they know exactly the politics of America and that they need to keep gas prices and inflation high until the midterms to hurt Trump.
2: Absolutely.
1: And it's, as an American, I mean, as someone that cares about my country and the cancer that Donald Trump is, it's good politically, but I'm paying these gas prices too, or all of these prices. That's what people don't get, that this is, it's not just to do with gas prices, it's all of the prices. God, I was thinking about California in particular too, that, we've been targeted in so many ways, mm-hmm. and we were talking about the, what do you call it? The Del Monte, canning, Del Monte closed down. So they, all these farmers have to destroy. I'm a liberal. I don't like to waste food. They have to destroy all of these peach trees all over and try to plant something else that'll make money because they lost. But it's just, it's not just that. It's we lost all our workers. Mm-hmm. We already had a bunch of crops, rotting in the fields because of ice. So it's anyway.
2: And all of the farmers in the Central Valley blame Newsom.
1: Yeah, okay. I hate everyone.
2: They put billboards up on their farmland.
3: There are signs everywhere in Fresno and Bakersfield that say,
2: Newsom did
3: this. Newsom, give us our water back! Yep. I don't know why I'm saying it with a southern accent. It's the Central Valley.
1: You're sleepy. That was the best you could do.
2: It was the Central Valley.
3: It's the same vibe, but they don't.
1: Yeah. Oh, God. In other I hate everyone news, Spencer Pratt living at the Bel Air Hotel isn't breaking news. Anyone who believed this idiot was actually living in an Airstream is just as stupid as he is. Oh, please, God.
3: He knows nothing about L.A.
2: No.
3: Nothing.
1: Well, somebody called from, where was it, Buena Park yesterday? He's never even heard of that. He's probably like, is that in L.A.?
2: It's not in L.A.
1: Yeah.
3: It's not.
1: But anyway, he's just another lying, grifting reality show star.
2: Right.
1: He's living at the Bel Air Hotel. It's just, it's so insane. But, and he's, his ads are all about how it's Karen Bass ruined my life. You didn't have insurance, you moron. And you and your stupid wife spent all your money because you thought the rapture was coming or something.
2: Yeah.
1: I mean, they're such whiny little victims, snowflakes.
2: Well, like I said, I've said this a couple of times now. He would have no idea where Highland Park or Boyle Heights are because they're east of the river.
3: Yeah.
1: Can't see them from the hotel.
2: He's never been
1: Bel Air.
2: Of the 405.
1: Oh, my God. Please, I'm living in a trailer because of Karen Bass. Oh, shut up, you moron.
3: I feel like he's the kind of guy to think that Santa Monica is Los Angeles.
2: Yeah.
3: Like the city of Los Angeles.
2: Yeah, it's not. It's a separate city. He probably also thinks that Beverly Hills is a part of
3: that too,
1: My God. Sorry, I haven't employed that in a while.
2: Yeah, that was Mei Li's mom.
1: My God. That was just a little shout out to the diversity of, to the pho I love in Koreatown. I'm pronouncing it pho, I don't care what you say.
2: It's pho. Pho.
1: I don't care.
2: There's a little accent-y thing above the... Above.
1: Yeah, well, you know what, pho? You. Okay.
3: How do you pronounce quesadilla? Do you say quesadilla?
1: I do not say quesadilla.
2: Well, you probably would.
1: That's only for armadillos.
2: Yeah, I don't know why we say armadillo. Right.
1: I don't know. See, that's to mess you up when you're saying quesadilla.
2: Or San Pedro.
1: All I remember is our UFC lunch ladies. It's just something that's stuck in my head for 11 billion years now. Every time, no matter what you picked in the line, they go, quesadilla, flies. I don't know.
2: Flies?
1: Flies.
2: As in fries.
1: That's how they pronounce it, yes. Quesadilla, flies. Okay, I want to end on a happy clappy before we. New polling shows Democrats leading Republicans in the upcoming midterm elections among independent voters by a 39-point margin. That's almost 40 points, Chris.
2: Yeah, almost.
1: That is enormous. Do not f*** this up. Get out and vote. Okay, we have a jumbo Thursday.
2: It's a lot.
1: Yeah,
2: it's
1: we have our usuals, lot. Right? Our Carl Frisch and our Dana Goldberg and our Dr. Doom. John Fugelsang, my personal comedy Jesus, joining us today because he can't show up. And then we substitute our Folgers crystals for Stephen Beschloss tomorrow.
2: Tomorrow, yes.
1: Where John Fugelsang normally is. Okay.
2: Fugelsang's leaving on a jet plane.
1: Is he?
2: Yeah.
1: Don't know when he'll be back again?
2: Nope.
1: But baby's got to go?
2: Yeah.
1: Okay. Do you know that's the only song I can play on my guitar? When I lived in Venice Beach, speaking of other parts of L.A.,
2: wait a minute.
1: I used to play it over and over on a loop.
2: For 30 years, and I've never known you lived in Venice Beach.
1: Yeah, one summer. Crazy. One summer from USC.
2: That when does I was not a, seem I was like a Stephanie Miller neighborhood.
1: Yeah, I was a college kid, and I was working at a camp for overprivileged children.
2: Uh-huh.
1: Remember the point? In Topanga Canyon?
2: Yeah.
3: Oh, that's very nice.
1: Yeah, and my roommate and I got a place above, right above Muscle Beach. You would have loved it.
3: Wow.
1: In Venice Beach.
2: Yeah,
1: right.
2: We're probably near the Golds that's there.
1: Yeah, well, now it's Golds, but then it was just, you know.
2: No. Muscle Beach and Golds are two different things.
1: All right, well, it was right above Muscle Beach.
2: Okay, yeah, Muscle Beach is owned by the city of Los Angeles.
3: That's kind of
1: Why
3: iconic.
1: Did I bring that up? I don't remember.
2: Yeah.
1: Oh, because I used to sit on our stoop and play leaving on a jet plane over and over, because it's the only thing, because it's like G, C, D, it's the easiest chords. That's the only song I could play. And so I would just, like,
2: I cannot
1: play it, and then I would stop, and then I would just start playing the same thing
2: in
1: again.
2: In Venice Beach.
3: Playing a guitar.
1: Yeah, we used to go to the sidewalk.
2: Like the weirdest thing.
1: We used to go to the sidewalk cafe and hear the guitar player and get drink pitchers of sangria.
3: Wow.
1: I did stuff. I left the house. I didn't have to get up at Asa Clock then.
3: That's kind of iconic.
1: I was her age. I thought I was going to have a real life.
3: Yeah, I have to wake up at Asa Clock and I, you know, I do my best.
1: Yeah. I know. You still have a life. God bless you.
2: It's a little too alt for you, I think. Isn't it?
3: Yeah, at the time,
1: I'm
3: too.
1: Alt.
2: Yeah, like
1: I'm
2: in the 70s, it was like a rough neighborhood.
1: Yeah, well, that was me.
3: Very hippy-dippy.
1: Remember that's when I had to drive the school bus? They rushed us through getting a Class 2 license to pick up the kids for camp.
2: So you drove a school bus up Topanga Canyon?
1: Yeah, not very well. Like, that was really I really could have killed all those kids.
3: Wow.
1: Yeah, that was not a wise decision. And you had to park it where you lived and then take the bus in the morning to go pick it.
2: Where did you find street parking in Venice?
1: I used the bus to move my roommate and I back into USC. So she was running up and down the aisles trying to keep all the clothes.
2: Yeah.
1: Technically I stole the bus. I think the statute of limitations has run out. I stole the bus to move back to USC.
2: Or your dad had it expunged. Like he had other
1: I was never caught for that. But now I could be because I just said it.
2: Right.
1: Your
2: dad can't get it expunged now.
1: No, I was never convicted of that. I was never caught. Can they use this confession, an on-air confession?
3: No.
2: Statute of limitations is long.
1: And
2: I don't think you stole it. You borrowed it.
1: Borrowed it, Chris. That would have been my thing. They said it was okay.
3: I'll check at the break to see if that camp is still operating.
1: Okay.
3: Because maybe then.
1: All right. I remember one day the kids all won goldfish at camp, and they were all like holding them on their laps. But I used to hit curbs a lot because I wasn't very well trained. And they were all like, where's kids screaming? This was the entire way home. They were just, they were screaming and going, you're killing our goldfish! And I was like, shut up! Okay.
2: Hitting curbs?
1: Yes. You tried driving a bus when you rushed through your Class 2 thing. Okay. 20 minutes after. Wow, I hope I didn't get a bunch of people in trouble right now. 20 minutes
2: well,
1: after the
2: hour.
1: We don't
2: know the name of the camp, so you never said that.
1: No, and we never will. 20 minutes after the hour. This portion of the show brought to you by me and my medical emergency kit. Why? Because you're always going to get sick the worst possible time. It's just Murphy's Law.
2: Yeah.
1: Something. Who was Murphy, by the way? How did this law come to be?
2: Know.
1: It's always going to be on the weekends, overnight, at the holidays. 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

0: Stephanie Miller.
1: Yeah, do it. Do it. Well, summer job flashbacks. What's not fun about that as we move into summer? Bella was a volleyball coach.
2: Yes, as a volleyball summer camp coach thing.
1: Yeah. Well, and for shockingly for a giant lesbian, I was a softball coach.
0: Of course you were.
2: Of course.
1: In the city parks.
2: That's
1: apartment
2: so
1: in Lockport, New York. Yes, it was, and you were a lifeguard, which I did not know.
0: Yeah, well, I mean, my first job was making pizza at Busch Gardens in Virginia, and then the summer after that, I wanted to stay closer to home, so I was a lifeguard at our local pool.
1: Yeah, my high school boyfriend was a lifeguard.
0: Okay.
1: High school. And then later he told me that's when he had his first experience, his gay experience with a man. And I was like, we were together then. We were devastated about having to go to different colleges. What? You were, what? Okay.
0: He discovered himself.
1: Yes. That was
0: and you helped
1: suddenly,
0: him.
1: Suddenly last summer.
0: Yeah.
1: Yes. That's probably the first guy I turned gay.
0: Yeah, well.
1: Yay for me.
0: And he turned you gay, so. Yeah.
1: Have you noticed we're trying to talk? Exactly, it was mutual.
0: Uh-huh.
1: That's what we said later in college. We were like, oh, we thought we weren't having sex because we were Catholic. It's because we were both that way.
0: Yeah.
2: Okay. That's actually hilarious.
1: Okay. Oh, pardon me. A lot of dry humping to bread, though.
2: Oh,
1: if you
2: sure.
1: Wonder, yeah, why I love when you play bread. It's a little flashback.
2: Oh.
1: Okay. What?
0: You can't dry hump to it.
1: Oh, and also I had my Roman Gomez moment at the camp because I gained, you know, a few pounds in college.
0: What's a few?
1: I was probably 40 pounds heavier than I am now. But, a kid looked at me and said, you're fat. That left to a lifetime of self-esteem issues. Okay. Oh, dear God, I say, okay, I have quite a, you know what, I always think I need to save stuff to Dr. Red Leonard, but they just make more. Bobby Kennedy, et cetera, they just make more.
0: Yeah.
1: So I have, cocaine, e-cigarettes, all kinds of stuff that a renowned pediatrician's going to be so happy about.
0: Oh,
1: yeah. Okay, this one, just the insane corruption story of the day. The IRS is considering never auditing him and his family again as part of the settlement of his $10 billion lawsuit. Really digest that. We are not angry enough. That's part of the settlement where he's holding up his own IRS for our money.
0: That's right.
1: That he is going to order them to settle with him. And then, you know, as you do when you've never done anything wrong, you get a promise to never be audited. Okay. Have I mentioned this entire party is so reporter said, the president said, I don't think about Americans' financial situation. How much do you think about Americans' financial situation when it comes to Iran? Representative Mark Alford, I don't know where he's from, Republican. He said, he was saying, look, he does care about the American people.
0: He said the opposite, literally.
1: Right, but that's not what he meant, Chris. When he says, I don't care, what he meant is,
0: he cares.
1: Message, I care. It just, this is, it's gotten to an insane level of just lying and trying to spin, you know, this awful, awful economy. You know what I need? I need a little bit of wildly dramatic Harry Enten.
3: Here. These are the ugliest numbers I have ever seen on inflation. And it's not just one poll, Johnny Berman. It's many polls. Just take a look here. President's net approval on inflation. The five worst polls ever for any president. They all belong to Donald John Trump.
1: Okay, more on that and Carl Frisch.

0: Facts matter now more than ever. This is WCPT 820, Chicago's Progressive Talk. We're your source for truth.
1: I'm Dr. Anthony Lizowitz, and this is Climate Connections. Heated greenhouses let farmers grow some crops year-round, even in cold climates. But oftentimes, the heat comes from burning propane, which is expensive and warms the climate. Tim Clymer, co-owner of Threefold Farm in Pennsylvania, says he'll sometimes drive by a commercial greenhouse.
2: And see the exhaust coming out there, and I know how much fuel they're burning through.
1: So he built what he calls a climate battery greenhouse instead. On warm, sunny days when the greenhouse naturally heats up, fans blow warm air into a network of underground tubes that heat the soil around them. Then, when it's cold, the system works in reverse. Fans draw the heat out of the earth and back into the greenhouse.
2: We're using the soil as a big thermal battery. So regular batteries store electrical energy. We're storing heat energy in the soil.
1: Clymer built his greenhouse 9 years ago and uses it to grow figs, Meyer lemons, Satsuma mandarins, and other citrus fruits. He also started a company that sells greenhouse design plans and consults with other farmers to share what he's learned, so more farmers can invest in this approach for heating greenhouses without heating the climate. Climate Connections is produced by the Yale Center for Environmental Communication. 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
7: And they have all occurred in the last month. The CNN poll, one of them 48 points below water on the net approval rating. So what we're talking about here is the worst numbers ever in multiple polls now belong to the President of the United States, Donald Trump. It is a record, simply put, you do not want to have. 5 worst polls ever.
8: Joe Biden's not in there?
7: Joe Biden's
8: not. Jimmy Carter's not in there?
7: Jimmy Carter's not in there.
8: All Donald Trump?
7: All Donald Trump.
9: So dramatic. Harry Anton went on to say,
7: oh, Oh, my goodness gracious. The American people are hearing what he's saying about the cost of living and their finances, and they think it's one of the dopiest things they have ever heard come out of Donald Trump's mouth is what he said today. And it comes at a point in which his net approval rating on the economy, according to our new CNN poll, is 40 points under Walker, the lowest it has ever been. Remember, in term one, the economy was his best issue. He was in positive territory at plus 10 points at this point. He's off in a direction the American people want nothing to do with.
8: Yeah. Okay. Ugly. Mm-hmm. His numbers are that far underwater.
9: Nope.
8: Yeah.
9: Ugly.
8: Thank you.
9: Ugly.
8: All right. Here he is. Look.
10: Carl.
8: By the way, let's talk. Did Malcolm Mann say we have narwhals?
9: Narwhals.
8: The Navy uses
9: narwhals.
8: CarlFrisch.com.
9: Yep.
8: That's so B-52s.
9: Yeah.
8: Hi, good morning, Carl.

0: Berman, if you have control, why aren't there vessels coming in and out of the strait right now, Alfred? Because there's still safety issues. We don't control the strait. I mean, they think that this is going to be their strategy for the midterms.
1: Yeah, every day I'm surprised they don't just answer reporters' questions with a simple, look over there.
0: Mm-hmm. Squirrel. Yeah.
1: You know, I think, first of all, we need to quickly arrange an award ceremony for the president. If he's doing better at being bad than any president in modern history, let's put him on Mount Rushmore today.
0: And you just know China's going to eat his lunch. I mean, every time he's overseas, you're like, and there he is. He's already napping on camera, you know, slathering all over President Xi.
2: He also boasted of the number of Chinese restaurants we have in the United States.
0: God, I know. I saw that.
1: Worse than all of that is the lack of moral clarity and authority he walks into this meeting with because of his position on Ukraine and Russia and Iran. So,
0: yeah.
1: He's not doing us any favors when it comes to the strategic engagement around Taiwan.
0: He looks weak. I mean, physically and mentally, he just looks weak. He goes in there, you know, the weakest, I think, of any American president. He's obviously desperate to get out of Iran, to get out of this mess he created, right?
1: Yeah, I mean, a mess of his own making.
0: Yeah.
1: And a solution that is hard to find because, you know, the whole you broke it, you bought it scenario that we're now in.
0: We were talking, Carl, about how far, like, I think it's 42% visits, you know, from Canadians to the U.S. We were talking about hotels for the World Cup, reservations way, way down. Someone posted, I'm an employee at a resort in Hallandale, Florida. We have a 75% cancellation from foreign visitors coming to the World Cup down here in Miami due to the fact we lost our Canadian visitors. We're almost on life support. I mean, we're hearing that everywhere. I mean, it is almost... Right. Amazing. He's been able to hurt just about every business in this country.
1: Only this president can play three-dimensional chess but not be able to see past one move.
2: Right.
1: You know, he's incapable of seeing the impacts of decisions that are made or, you know, and part of that is because he doesn't take counsel from people that are capable of providing him with that insight in a way that he digests it and internalizes it because he's not capable of doing that. So he sees, well, I'm the smartest man in the room. I will do this and it will work. No discussion of what will happen if it doesn't work. No discussion of what happens next. And so we find ourselves in these situations over and over again.
0: Yeah.
1: It's not just the international conflict in Iran, but what are the domestic impacts of that conflict?
0: Yeah.
1: On everything from the price of gas to everything else.
0: Yeah.
1: Has gone up because of it.
0: Yeah, and Iran's in no hurry. I mean, they're going to make sure he feels pain through the midterms. You know, that's... So, I mean, we were just talking about this, and there's all kinds of different polling, but Democrats leading Republicans among independents by almost 40 points. I mean, we were strategists for a long time. That is a BFD, right? As Biden used to say.
1: I mean, this is why they continue to try and rig the rules in their favor by picking their own electorates. So... I'll tell you what, when Democrats do get a trifecta again, the faster they can pass legislation barring gerrymandering,
0: Carl,
1: the better.
0: Tell us your analysis of what happened in your state, in Virginia. I'm just a little, you know, a little country girl.
1: Well,
0: I don't know. I mean, you already voted. 1.6 million Virginians voted. I don't get how... Justice Kiss can say, no, you did it wrong. I mean...
1: And no information was available to the court after the vote that wasn't available to the court.
0: Thank you.
1: The vote.
2: Right.
0: They just didn't like the way it came out. I mean, they could have stopped this before you spent all that taxpayer money, right?
1: $60 million later, yes, they could have. And, you know, we'll see what happens with the appeals and the request to stay the decision for now, but... it looks like this will not happen in 2026. Meanwhile, you've got the gutting of the Voting Rights Act and states moving to nullify the actual cast ballots of Americans.
0: Yeah.
1: So if you thought that Republicans actually cared about, in all of their rhetoric around making sure that only, you know, the right people are voting, they don't even care if the right people have voted. They're willing to throw out the ballots to have a partisan advantage.
0: What, Senator, or what's his name, Governor Landry, he's like, oh, yeah, they'll be discarded. He says, like, casually, like, oh, yeah, those, like, you know, the election was already in progress. I mean, it really is extraordinary. So

0: Speaking of what, let's talk about California and Democrats being able to things up. Let's not. New Emerson poll, Becerra leading at 19%, up 9 points from April. Among Democrats, Becerra's at 31%. The field splits the rest. The viability argument doesn't work anymore. He is the front runner. Consolidate is what somebody posted. You're a former California boy, right?
1: Yeah. I think, you know, it's late enough in the cycle here, and it seems pretty clear that undecideds are breaking for Becerra. And I don't see anything that's happened. I've watched a couple of the candidate forums. I don't think there's anything that's happened that would change that trajectory before the primary. I anticipate that those who are still undecided will break his way when they walk into the voting booth, because that's the trajectory that we see it happening on. And there's no real compelling moment between now and then that's going to change that.
0: Yeah. You know, someone posted, God, talking about things like we should try to fix when we get power back. I mean, in the Supreme Court, yada, yada, is Citizens United and money in politics. That should be something we can all agree on. But someone said no one should be okay with this spending discrepancy. They did a, you know, spending for candidate. Tom Steyer, $175.8 million. And then you go down, Matt Mahan, 14.6, Walwell, 8, Steve Hilton, 10, Katie Porter, 8, Becerra, 5. You know, and on down the list. And they just said if Starr was forced to play by the same rules as everyone else, he'd be polling in the low single digits, if at all. He's trying to openly buy the election, and the people who have pretended to care most about this issue over the last 20 years are the biggest supporters. I mean, that all you have to do is look at it and go, it doesn't matter who, you know, because as I've said many times, I'd be fine with a governor. Steyer, I would have been fine with a Governor Porter. We cannot have a Republican governor here.
1: Well,
0: but that is just an extraordinary imbalance.
1: It is. It looks like it's not going to matter at the end of the day.
0: Yeah.
1: You know, California has a long history of turning back people who try to spend their own money to win election. You know, it seems like every few cycles there's somebody who decides to pour in. Whether it's Jane Harmon, whether it's Al Checky, you know, there are, and people are like, who are these people?
0: but, I know Jane Harmon. I did not know. She's from the Harmon Kardon Stereo family.
1: That's right. Her husband, yes.
0: Yeah.
1: And, you know, represented she was my congressman growing up. And so there have been a lot of people who have been like, you know what, I'll write a check for $60 million, $70 million, whatever. Mike Huffington. All of these people who tried to buy their way into office, and they all lost.
0: Yeah.
1: So I think what people want—look, people assume that all politicians are bought and paid for. It's not true, but people make that assumption. And so if somebody wants to spend their own money to run, they'll have a much better shot at it if they've actually held elected office before and showed that it's not just a one-off experiment for them. But I don't anticipate that it's going to have an impact. Look, Tom Steyer has funded all sorts of great— progressive initiatives across the country over the last, you know, 15 years or so.
0: Yeah.
1: So, you know, I think money in politics is awful for a number of reasons. But, you know, in California, I also think that the campaign's donation limits are absurdly high. I mean, I believe they're in the tens of thousands of dollars for a candidate for governor that somebody can donate. So, it's not just people who spend their own money. It's also the ability to buy a politician.
0: Yeah. I mean, I think out here, people talking about that he spent millions of Steyer in particular running for president and now for this and, you know, stuff like, oh, let's just say progressive infrastructure really, really, really needs money and support, you know.
1: For sure.
0: But anyway, so in terms of the what do you call it, voting rights thing and what's happening all across the South, where do you come down on what we can or should do to at this point to fight back?
1: Well, I think the first thing Democrats need to do when they have power in Congress and the White House again is pass the legislation they should have passed in the first place, which outlaws partisan gerrymandering, which would solve a lot of the problems in the South. It would make it difficult for Republicans to use partisanship as a proxy for their racism.
0: Yeah.
1: And, you know, instead, what we're going to see is the South is trying to rise again.
0: Yeah. Yeah. Okay. All right. So, Carl, we love you. And we, you know, another way you can fight back, MOOCsForCarl.com.
1: That's right.
0: Right?
1: MOOCsForCarl.com.
0: Yeah.
1: Help us out. Always appreciate it.
0: Yeah. That's, we got to, that's the one thing I think Democrats have never been as good at. But, you know, you're leading the way on that. It's run for everything. Every office is important, right? The Katie Fang was on saying it's important about judges and all this stuff. You got to, you know, pay attention to everything, right?
1: Absolutely. Every level matters.
0: Yep. Yes, especially the Carl Frisch level. We love it.
1: Have a good one.
2: Thanks,
1: all
2: Carl.
0: Right, 46 minutes after the hour. This portion of the show brought to you by my Native Path Collagen because...
2: It's your scaffolding.
0: Yes. Thank you for that. Yes, I take calcium supplements like you're supposed to.
2: Yeah.
0: However, I did not realize my bones are 90% collagen, not calcium.
2: What?
0: Without the collagen scaffolding, that's exactly what it is, Chris. Thank you.
2: You're welcome.
0: Yeah. 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
1: America is an aspirational idea, one we're still working to fulfill. 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
5: 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Academy. Now, Academy is a company that does not give to politics. Some of their senior leaders do, and in 2024, 87% of their donations went to Democrats. Hibbett. Now, Hibbett is a company that does not give to politics. But some of their senior leaders do, and in 2024, 93% of those donations went to Democrats. Dick's Sporting Goods. Now, Dick's Sporting Goods as a company does not give to politics. Yes, some of their senior leaders do, and it's kind of a little all over. Sometimes lean more right, sometimes lean more left. It's really hard to find a pattern. But hey, remember when the right was attacking Dick's Sporting Goods? When they decided to push the age of purchasing firearms to 21 and stop selling assault-styled rifles? 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
0: This portion of the show brought to you by Quince. 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
0: 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I was mentioning, because we talked to Carl about, you know, our races out here in California. I am just so tired of us getting targeted, you know, by the... This is why it's absolutely critical we have a Democratic governor and mayor, in my opinion. This one, T.S. said, Vice President Vance just announced the Trump administration is deferring $1.3 million in Medicaid reimbursements from California. He claims the state hasn't taken fraud seriously enough. This directly hits in-home care programs for seniors and people with disability. And Mia said, I will be voting for Becerra, who has sued Trump and won over just like this. I was saying, you know, I know you guys yesterday were talking about Karen Bass and about housing in particular, and we should have her on to talk about it. I'm tired of her getting blamed by MAGA talking points, whether it's about the fire, and I know, Bella, you mentioned cost of living. The cost of living is horrible everywhere because of Trump, because of, you know, Iran, because of all of the, and also out here, ICE terrorizing us. You forget ICE terrorizing where our, you know, our construction workers, our farm workers.
7: Forget.
0: We talked about the farm, about the crops rotting in the fields. I know my contractor friend, he just had a roofer. He's like, I can't find them. I mean, they can't find their own workers. And some of them are legal. They're just terrified, understandably. But Mayor Bass said Los Angeles needs more housing. We can't afford a system that slows down solutions. With Executive Directive 19, I'm cutting through the delays that have held us back, modernizing and streamlining our permitting process so we can build housing faster and open businesses sooner. So
8: that was signed a week and a half ago, so it's been great for a week and a half.
0: Okay, well, let's have her on if you guys have questions. But I have to say there was a lot of chagrin online about using one of the few progressive outlets in the country to beat up on Mayor Bass is what people...
7: Well, there were people online also messaging me saying that I would, you know,
8: absolutely,
7: to speak my mind about this.
8: Yeah.
7: If we're not
0: I don't mind if you speak your mind. I'm just saying I am terrified.
8: We're not beating up. We think someone else in the race is better. It's not beating up. That's not bashing.
7: I think it's okay for her
0: I think it's unfair to put the cost of living...
7: I think it's okay
0: totally
7: for her to have some heat under her and have some competition because... What I've seen previously is not about the cost. Don't, you know, just saying she has shot down multiple proposals to build up in Los Angeles.
0: Okay, well, we will ask her. Let's not talk about it behind her back. Let's have her on as we do all the time.
7: Well, what else are other people doing?
8: What is talk radio?
0: What I'm saying,
8: we're only allowed to talk about Mayor Bass when she's on.
0: No, I'm saying you can ask her those specific things. It's not like I have all
8: talking
0: of the...
8: behind her back.
7: I'm also saying, like, obviously there were some people who weren't happy about what I was saying, but we do need to hold our elected officials accountable.
8: And we need to have a rounded discussion.
0: Okay.
8: You know,
0: my point is we are really in an existential crisis in this country. And in my opinion, if Mayor Pratt gets in, I mean, this thing I talked about earlier, someone else posted, Spencer Pratt has gained traction in his campaign for L.A. mayor by showing what he says Karen Bass did to his family, forcing them to live in a trailer after his home burned down. But TMZ has learned he traded in the trailer for one of the swankiest hotels in L.A. He's at the Bel Air Hotel. He didn't have insurance. He lost all his money like a dope. Is that who you want, like, you know, taking care of the finances of L.A.? He literally lost $10 million because he thought it was the rapture or something. I mean, it's...
8: I don't think you're telling the audience anything new. Everybody in this audience doesn't
0: like
8: this.
0: Well, this is new news.
8: I don't know why you're trying
0: to convince people. This BS story about, I lived in a trailer because of Karen Bass is just worse. Hi, Karen in Chicago. Hello.
10: Hi. Good morning, Stephanie. I know exactly how you feel. I mean, I feel like, everybody should be able to have their opinion, and we need to have these conversations. But it does feel like a different time, and I think everybody's full of anxiety right now.
0: I mean,
10: with
0: Karen, the good news is the new poll just out. The top two vote getters is Karen Bass is at 30% and Spencer Pratt at 22%. You know, and I understand it, we've talked about this, Karen, this jungle primary is kind of insane in the first place. But that would be why, to me, you would vote for the top vote getter, because she will, if she gets 50%, is that it, Chris, that she moves, if she gets 50% of the vote, she moves to the,
8: yes.
0: Yeah, go ahead, Karen.
10: Yeah. Yeah, no, I think that, and look, we have a lot of positive signs. There are a lot of down ballot went flips to Democrats. So there's a lot to be hopeful for. You know, I just wanted to comment, Harry Enten, though, when he was talking about, you know, Donald Trump's first term and how he, you know, the economy was his strongest thing, he inherited that economy from President Obama. And I don't think that we emphasize that enough, yeah. You know, and certainly the mainstream media doesn't. He inherited it, and because of his grotesque mishandling of COVID, by the way, reminder, he implemented 25% tariffs during that time.
0: Yeah, so exactly. All right, Heartbreak, which I know you're acquainted with, Dr. Irwin Redlener next.
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14: NBC News Radio, I'm Tammy Trujillo. President Trump and Chinese President Xi are having discussions for the second day in a row. Trump and Xi sat for tea and then lunch at the leadership compound of the Chinese Communist Party in Beijing.
15: We did discuss Iran. We feel very similar to Iran. We want that to end, and we don't want them to have a nuclear weapon.
14: Trump said they also agreed they want the strait to reopen. In their first meeting, Xi talked about the importance of the U.S.-China relationship and said the world would be better served with the two countries as partners instead of rivals. The White House is reportedly weighing a plan to celebrate America's 250th birthday by granting 250 pardons. Rory O'Neill has details.
16: No list has been finalized, but the Wall Street Journal reports the 250 presidential pardons could be confirmed on June 14th, which is both Flag Day and President Trump's birthday. The report says some in the White House are skeptical about so many pardons so close to the midterm elections. The president is also considering creating a National Garden of American Heroes, featuring 250 life-size statues of U.S. historical figures to celebrate America's birthday. I'm Rory O'Neill.
14: The Supreme Court's allowing an abortion drug to be sent to women through the mail. Jim Roop has that story.
17: Thursday, the court extended a stay on an earlier ruling by an appellate court that required women to get mifepristone through in-person visits as opposed to telehealth visits. The ruling preserves the right to access the drug by mail as the case plays out in the lower court. The case originated when the state of Louisiana sued the FDA over a move that allowed mail orders of the drug. I'm Jim Roop.
14: Drake is back, this time with three new albums. The rapper dropped Iceman, Habibti, and Maid of Honor at midnight Friday, after fans were only expecting Iceman to release. 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
31: We just learned that Trump has been drastically overstating U.S. military success in Iran. Wait a minute. Are you saying our commander-in-chief was being imprecise when he gave this detailed report on combat operations?
32: Fire, boom, fire, boom.
31: What part of that don't you get? Bing, bing, bong, bong.
0: Dear God. Mm-hmm. Okay. Please, is the doctor in? If I'm going to get bad news, I want it from him because he's very handsome. Dr. Irwin Redletter joins us now.

0: Osborne. Dr. Irwin Redlener is the founding director of the National Center for Disaster Preparedness and senior research scholar.
1: Wow.
0: Hiya, Dr. Doom. Hi.
2: Hello, Stephanie. If I said to you, what is the number 55 representing? Not the speed limit.
0: I don't know. I didn't know there would be a pop quiz.
2: Well, can I reveal it?
0: Yes.
2: The show? 55 are the number of Truth Social posts by the President of the United States between 10:15 p.m. on Monday and 1 o'clock in the morning.
0: Yeah. I'm sure you saw the article from all the doctors and psychiatrists and neurologists just of a duty to warn of saying he must be removed with urgency. He is in rapid decline.
2: A rapid decline. Although there was breaking news.
0: Oh.
2: He said that Obama should be arrested and jailed for, treason or whatever. It's so ludicrous at this point that, there's a few members of the Senate and the House that probably think he's just fine. But I cannot imagine even Republicans who are halfway normal think that this behavior from the president is in any way okay.
0: Yeah. No, I mean, we were talking to my psychologist friend, Doc, on the air. This will be studied forever. This whatever we want to call it, cult behavior or mass psychosis. I mean, all of these. He's asleep in China right now. There's more footage of him sleeping, at the table in China. It's just all these people are surrounding him, pretending what, like it's not happening, that he is dead asleep.
2: Yeah. No, it's pretty bad. And the other, the thing that's sort of underlying the problem with Trump now, even if he gets removed, even if politically opposite person gets elected president and the Dems control the House, our allies and the world will never be able to trust, at least in the near term, that America isn't capable of electing somebody like that again. We elected the guy twice, and in between the two terms, he was still acting crazy. So we're talking about a decade of insanity that seemed to have been embraced by Americans. This is the view from outside our country, and not easily repairable. I'll tell you that.
0: Well, this was, if you want another terrifying story, Trump has left Vice President J.D. Vance written instructions to follow in the attempt he is assassinated. It's addressed to the vice president. It's a letter in the drawer in the Resolute desk. This is Sebastian Gorka saying this. It's addressed to him. Trump said he left very firm instructions that the whole of Iran should be blown up if he were killed. Your guess is as good as mine. Will anyone stop J.D. Vance? Or, this is where we're at.
2: We're in a very bad place. And, we've been talking about this incessantly, actually, since January of 2017, when he was inaugurated. And he keeps getting worse and worse. The question is, what's the trigger that will make the government, the whole government, I'm talking about the cabinet and J.D. Vance and the House and Senate, realize that he's got to be removed. He's got to be removed.
0: So Lori posted, let this sink in. The U.S. now has no confirmed CDC director, no FDA commissioner, no surgeon general, an NIH director with no medical license, and the last acting CDC director was a George Bush speechwriter. In fact, the only doctor scientist we have in the White House is Dr. Oz. As we grapple with, right, measles outbreaks, hantavirus, you name it, right?
2: What he's done to health and public health and medical research, and the fact that he's allowed RFK Jr. to run wild with America's health and the world's health, really, part of this, of course, is the withdrawal from USAID, the cutting back of life-saving programs all over the world. 14 million deaths are anticipated because of these program cutbacks. This is by 2030. So we're dealing with people who are completely out of control, who are, for the most part, crazy or at least deeply incompetent. And that's where it is. And where are the guardrails, man? This is like...
0: Yeah.
2: This is not supposed to happen here.
0: Yeah.
2: That was the point of the Constitution.
0: And you mentioned, we talked about this whole MAGA-MAHA split going on.
1: Yeah.
0: Maha. You said, why haven't you been hearing much lately from faux doctor HHS Chief Bobby Kennedy? It's a good idea. It's a good bet that even POTUS has had enough crazy and has shut Bobby down. But behind the scenes, Kennedy, the most dangerous health official in history, is still obsessed with proving vaccines are harmful. This is why I wore my team vaccine shirt for you. I got my second shingles shot yesterday.
2: I like it.
0: Thank you.
2: Yeah.
0: Vaccines work. I just thought I'd point that out. That's the thing, is what he's still doing behind the scenes. I mean, that's just a midterm calculation. Don't put the crazy out front as much. But
2: right, exactly.
0: Yeah.
2: And I think that's really what's going on. But, you know, it's very likely that RFK Jr. wakes up every morning and says hello to Cheryl, and he gets up and he starts thinking about how he's going to undermine vaccines. This is a man who is obsessed with ignorance and obsessed with conspiracy theories, and he's in charge of the whole business there.
0: Yeah.
2: Steph. Yeah.
0: So one more I say for you, just because, you know, I like to just, you know, bing, push you right over the edge. Bobby Kennedy's chief spokesperson resigns from his post, citing irreconcilable differences over the agency's new push to promote flavored e-cigarettes that can lead to childhood addiction. This comes one day after FDA commissioner stepped down for the same reason. Last week we talked about him, you know, okaying tanning beds for teenagers. I'm not a doctor, Doc, but I... E-cigarettes, tanning beds, your thoughts?
2: It's so far outside any sort of normalcy for a senior health official to be promoting the things that he promotes and undermining the things that we need to believe in and support so that Americans stay healthy. How ironic, Make America Healthy Again is a out front Orwellian lie being repeatedly told from that from the perch of the HHS lead. And look, we're in very big trouble with him. There's no brace on what he's doing, although, like I said, he's probably been told that he's got to shut the hell up publicly.
0: Yeah.
2: But what he's doing is very destructive behind the scenes. And you know, where are the senators? Where are the doctors in the Senate?
0: Yeah.
2: There's four of them.
0: Well, and Doc,
2: who are allowing this to happen.
0: Yeah. Doc, also we were saying yesterday, it is extraordinary what Trump's racism just alone has done in terms of ripping up the Iran deal, which, as President Obama went down yesterday, with Stephen Colbert, was absolutely working. Every expert, including Israeli intelligence, said it was working. Rip that up. We're in this mess there. This headline, 21% of Obamacare enrollees have lost coverage because Obama's name's on it, period, because he hates it, because he has Obama derangement syndrome. The numbers bearing out what many lawmakers fear: many Americans can't afford health insurance through the federal marketplace without boosted subsidies. More than one in five who enrolled in health insurance through healthcare.gov during open enrollment and in the weeks immediately following were dropped from coverage for failing to pay their first month's premium. Congressional Republicans declined to extend the subsidies in December.
2: We've got to make clear in November,
0: this is not both sides do it. You can't afford health insurance because of Republicans, period.
2: Yeah, well, the question is, will it make a difference with Trump voters? Which has always been striking since the beginning, that people, for whatever reason, that are in the cult will vote against their own self-interest. And this goes for people who are going to lose health care. There's still going to be people, there are a lot of people who have lost health care that will still support Trump. There's going to be farmers whose businesses have been destroyed because they can't afford equipment for their farms, and they lost their soybean market because of tariffs.
0: Yeah.
2: So all of these people will need to say, wake up from this cult fog that they're in and say, we're not supporting this guy or anybody else that supports him. You know, I am actually hopeful that at the end of the day, at the midterm, we will see a lot of turning of the tide towards Democrats, even with the redistricting that's happened all over the country. Why? Because I'm hopeful that the people who are being hurt by Trump, whether they're in a formerly Republican district or not, are going to turn away from this man and his policies. That's our hope.
0: Doc, our last one, because it is in your jingle and in your title that you were the head of disaster preparedness.
2: Yes.
0: Trump... I'm not saying Trump's out of ideas, but the headline is Trump nominates ousted FEMA chief to lead FEMA. So he nominated, he nominated Cameron Hamilton, a former Navy SEAL, as administrator of FEMA. Hamilton would rejoin the agency a year after serving a brief stint as acting administrator. He was ousted from that role after he testified to Congress that FEMA should not be eliminated, an idea that Trump and Kristi Noem had floated early last year. Hamilton worked for a defense contractor and campaigned unsuccessfully for a seat in Congress representing Virginia. I mean, they just seems like they keep recycling the same people or coming up with new titles, right?
2: Yeah, you know, it's possible that even people who would normally be seduced by a title offered by a president, he's maybe running out of people that actually want to work for him. And, you know, people have to think twice about that. What does it do to your career if you agree to work for a lunatic, basically?
0: Right.
2: And knowingly work for a lunatic. And this is where what it comes down to. We're having a shrinking pool of qualified people, and the people that are not qualified that will take a job offered by Trump, they get rehired in different roles, and it's terrible.
0: I saved one last one for you, but being that he's in China, Laurie said researchers in other countries are regrowing teeth, curing pancreatic cancer, regenerating joint collagen, and we're over here having to convince people that no, really, vaccines are good. I mean, it is hard to summarize how far behind he's putting us in everything, right?
2: And it's getting worse, and it's going to be hard to fix, which is the other thing that a lot of us worry about in health and medicine. You know, you can't just snap your fingers and have a rebuilt public health infrastructure and a health research capacity that we used to have, used to be the best in the world. Now we're at the bottom of the barrel, and we're not getting to the top anytime soon, no matter who's in office. Those researchers have left. The grants have expired. Research programs in vital issues like curing cancer and heart disease and chronic illnesses, we're basically screwed. And this is going to be impossible to fix overnight.
0: Before we go, Slava Ukraini, thank you for all your good work over there. Did you see Putin said, I think this matter is coming to a close? He refers matter to the unprovoked terrorist attack on Ukraine. But, you know, we were told so many times, right, by the Trump administration, Ukraine's lost, they're losing, they got to give up the land, blah, blah, blah. And God bless them. You know, it appears to me that Putin is the one losing.
2: You know, Putin and Trump both have a lot at stake politically, both of them.
0: Yeah.
2: There's all kinds of rumors about the stability of Putin in his office, and that might be driving him to kind of reach a conclusion with the war in Ukraine. And Trump, of course, will see this as a liability for the midterms that he hasn't, quote unquote, solved this problem in 3 days like he said he was.
0: Oh no, day
2: do,
0: one, day
2: four
0: one,
2: years ago.
0: Day one. Supposed to solve it day one. Yeah, we're a little bit over time. All right. Love you, Doc. We'll see you next week.
2: Bye, guys. All right.
0: Doc.
2: See you next.
0: All right. 20 minutes up. It's 20 minutes after the hour. This portion of the show brought to you by Native Path Collagen. Was I talking about other countries and, regrowing collagen and stuff? Yeah.
1: Yeah.
0: Yeah. Yeah. Not us.
1: No.
0: We can't have nice things. But you can if you have Native Path Collagen like I do.
1: Yeah.
0: That's why you got to put, bam, scoop in your coffee, your tea, what have you, is every morning, your smoothie, your oatmeal. 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Without the collagen scaffolding to attach to, calcium has nowhere to go.
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0: Well, I am here with Peter Galluli, the CEO of The Wellness Company. This is a very exciting. I just filled out my form, Peter. I'm so excited. Tell us about The Wellness Company.
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0: Wow. I can see why this is taking the country by storm. You know, obviously the radio business, when I started getting a sore throat or losing my voice, that's my business. 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
1: 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But our number one seller is just our blue medical emergency kit. 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Amoxicillin, ivermectin, fluconazole. There's 8 prescriptions in total in that kit, and it covers over 30 conditions. 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And it's quite tragic, actually. 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And sometimes it's for a simple script, and you already know what's wrong with you, right? 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
3: 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Trump's golden ballroom is the architectural repudiation of those egalitarian ideals.
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0: Stephanie Miller.
1: Oh my God, a Thursday treat. John Fugelsang joins us today.
2: He was
1: a triumph, I'm told, at the big Blue Wave fundraiser at the El Rey Theater with Dana Goldberg, joins us in our stuff to go.
0: And your best friend, Gene Smart.
1: And my new best friend, Gene Smart. Okay. Sierra says, here we go again. All national media outlets are analyzing this, quote, summit with China as if it's anything other than a sleazy Trump family grift with some associated billionaire oligarchs joining and selling out our national interests to make even more money. There is no strategic objective other than grifting and corruption, none. That's the problem for national security. Lindsey Graham would like... he thinks Trump is completely normal, but China needs to act more normal.
0: Yep.
1: What does he mean by that? I don't care.
3: I want a good relationship with China, but if President Trump doesn't make it clear to President Xi that your bad actions regarding Iran and Russia, fueling terrorism and a never-ending conflict, they need to change. And if they change, you'll be rewarded. Yep. If they don't, you'll be punished. If we don't communicate that, then I think we'll have failed, quite frankly, to achieve the goal of this summit for me, which is to get China to be more normal.
1: Trump would be the judge of who's normal, you see.
0: Yeah.
1: Okay. I said earlier, Chris, this is the weakest a president has ever gone into an international summit. He is pathetic.
0: We are weak around the world.
1: We are being laughed at. Mm-hmm. People like Xi are laughing at us. Mm-hmm. Lindsey Graham, one more.
3: All I'm asking China to do is help us open up the Strait of Hormuz, help us stop Iran from getting a nuclear weapon, because I think they would use it. Help us end the bloodbath in Russia, Ukraine, that is hurting the world economy. If you help us, I will be very grateful. If you don't help us and you continue to prop up these regimes, I will do business with you on Monday and put tariffs on you on Tuesday.
1: Oh, so alpha. Do you feel like he needs like Sarah McLachlan and maybe some, some shivering puppies or something?
0: Sure, some snow.
1: Please, please help us. Please help us open the strait, please.
0: Chain link fence.
1: Yeah, we look super strong.
0: Uh-huh.
1: Please help, won't you? Please help us open this. And I love that. Did you catch that? He said, I think they would have used it.
0: Yeah.
1: Oh, I see. So just it was Lindsey Graham's spidey sense that has blown up the entire world economy and our prices are through the roof and lots of dead Americans and dead Iranians. Yeah. I see. Because he thinks, just thinks they would have. Okay. Representative Jim McGovern, real quick.
4: I think he's seriously ill. I think Trump needs medical attention and there needs to be an intervention. I mean, his family or someone in his cabinet, I would say maybe some Republicans here, but they don't have the balls to, confront him on anything. So he's not well. Yeah. I mean, I'm worried for not only the country, but I'm worried about the world. Don't forget before he went, he was kind of talking about President Xi with awe and respect when he said that he rules China with an iron fist, as if somehow that was something he wanted for himself. So, this is all very, very strange.
1: All right, my personal comedy, Jesus, next.
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6: This is WCPT telling you how you can shop blue. Let's take a look at some toy companies that support the Democrat Party. Mattel. In 2024, Mattel gave one gift to a political action committee. And that political action committee supported Democratic policies. Hasbro. Hasbro doesn't give to politics as a company. However, some of their senior leaders and employees do. And in 2024, 85% of their donations went to the Democrat Party. Lego. Lego doesn't give to politics as a company as they're not even located in the U.S. But some of their senior leaders make donations. And while they are very small, since 2016, 100% as a company. But some of their senior leaders and employees do. And they tend to lean more Democrat, with 54% of their donations going to Kamala Harris's campaign in 2024. This has been WCPT telling you how you can shop blue.
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0: entrepreneurs are heavily utilizing AI and e-commerce tools to streamline operations and reduce cost. 68% of women entrepreneurs have cited a work-life balance as a primary motivator to becoming a business owner, driving the demand for virtual assistants, digital marketing, consulting, and online coaches. 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
4: He is the embodiment of all that is evil and bad and wrong. Like, in my mind, Trump actually is the Antichrist in the sense that he represents all of the opposite qualities of what Jesus Christ is supposed to represent, right? Trump is selfish and narcissistic and piggy and, you know, he engages in like all of the f***ing seven deadly sins on a seemingly daily basis.
5: Kyle Kalinske, I wasn't cheating on John. It's just he's the official mathematician. Right. Yeah. So he can tell us, is it in fact every seven, all seven deadly sins every day? Hi, I've been talking about your triumph on stage at the El Rey Theater with our good friends Dana Goldberg, who joins us in a few minutes, Allison Gill.
6: Oh, yeah. My
5: new best friend, Jean Smart, Lisa Loeb, who I saw at my Jill Sobule Memorial, and who's lovely. What a lineup you had.
6: It was a great lineup. Rufus Wainwright was gorgeous. Oh. Lawrence Juber, the guitarist from Wings, was the band leader. It was an amazing show. Great crowd. I'd never performed at the El Rey before. And really, a lot of people saying, when's there going to be more sexy liberal shows? That was really the takeaway.
5: Just discussing.
6: Nobody cares about the midterms. They care about more sexy liberal shows.
5: Yes.
6: I was shocked. They're indifferent. They're indifferent to redistricting. They just want to see you debase yourself on stage again.
5: Yes. We're on it, John.
6: Can I respond to Kyle, by the way?
5: Yes, I was just going to say, I think it is all seven deadly sins every day, isn't it?
6: Yeah, but the simple thing is that Trump is not the Antichrist. Christ is the anti-Trump.
7: Yeah.
6: That's how we have to refer to it. He doesn't deserve... The Antichrist believes in something beyond, you know, applause and compliments.
5: Yeah.
6: And that's why they're having this nine-hour-long prayer festival over the weekend. You know why it's 9 hours long? It takes that long to explain why Jesus would support tax cuts for hedge funds and ICE raids on families. So, yeah, it takes 9 hours.
5: John, I...

0: Could it be said about all of us?
1: No, you have not, actually.
0: And you have things in your closet and you pray that never show up on CNN. There are things you've done that you pray to God never become a New Yorker story.
2: He's kind of telling on himself there.
0: I hear skeletons clack.
3: Yeah. That's some big Mark Robinson energy from this guy. Yeah.
0: Yes. He said, that's interesting, but I haven't grabbed women against their will and bragged about it, said the interviewer, or posted a video of the Obamas as apes. So maybe there's a sliding scale of what people do and how we should judge them. And Burns said, ultimately, God is our judge, not people. So, having said that, it doesn't matter what President Trump has done in his past. The interviewer said, it doesn't matter, to which Burns said, it doesn't matter in the eyes of the Lord. And apparently, it doesn't really matter in the eyes of American voters because they voted for him and made him president twice.
3: That's right.
0: Many would argue three times, thus we got the election denial.
3: So, having cops beaten for a lie is okay now, folks. Adultery is okay with the Christians now, folks. Sorry, Bill Clinton. These are the same people, Steffi, the same people who told us that rainbow flags on sale at Target meant America had turned away from God. The same people who wanted the Ten Commandments in schools having this ribbon-cutting ceremony for a golden idol to a billionaire who cheated on all of his wives and sells shirtless NFTs of himself as Rambo. These frauds. I mean, this whole thing, right? The whole statue itself was so grotesque. It's like Moses came down from Mount Sinai and found the Israelites worshiping a golden casino manager from Queens. and like Jesus rode into Jerusalem on a donkey deliberately on Palm Sunday to mock the spectacle, to mock the pomp of the emperor and Caesar. Trump shows up like Liberace at a police raid, except he wears more makeup than Liberace. And this whole incredible thing, it's like Rome would look at this statue and be like, guys, tone it down. You're making Caligula feel weird. because it's what the whole history of toxic Christianity, right?
0: Yeah.
3: They don't worship Jesus. They use him. What they worship is proximity to power. And we've seen it. Robert Jeffress, this fraud, saying that Trump understands the Bible more than the Pope because the Pope doesn't want to kill innocent civilians in Iran. They are drunk on power, and what they worship is proximity to power. And ever since Rome took over Christianity, they have been able to find whores wearing funny hats and robes who will bless violence in exchange for being close to power. Yeah. And that's all these clowns are.
0: Yeah, I mean, this whole argument they always use, oh, he's an imperfect vessel. God uses imperfect.
3: They always say that.
0: Really? That imperfect? The worst human being in the world?
3: The King Cyrus argument. Well, the Lord uses unlikely vessels to bring about his will. You know what you do when your friends who can't spell your say that at work? Here's what you say. What teachings of Jesus is this unlikely vessel bringing about? What teachings from the Jesus part claim to follow in the Bible is this King Cyrus figure fighting for? It's all crap. They don't care about Jesus. They don't care. How can you say you care about the Ten Commandments and then support Donald Trump? It's nothing but props to these people, and we got to call them out as frauds.
0: You were actually, I always say you do the Lord's work, but you were doing Jesus-y stuff. You said Ecumenical Ministries of Oregon served 21,000 people free food last month. This with the Trump administration slashing their funding and attacking their executive director personally. And so you were there in an intimate
3: I'm going to be there in June. Be there in June. But there's real Christian people doing the real Christian stuff all the time. And there's really cool Muslims. There's really cool Jews. They're all out there helping people, being mensches, giving love. And they don't get on TV. It's the fundamentalist douchebags that cause all the problems, oppress all the women, hate all the gays, do all the violence, and get all the airtime. Yeah. That's the media trick.
0: Before I leave, I
3: wrote a prayer for them.
0: Oh, really, please.
3: I want to share it really quick. This was inspired by watching the Golden Cankles statue. Our ruler, who art in Florida, branded be thy name. Thy kingdom dumb, thy cabinet scum, thy girth size 57. Give us this day our bigly bread, and give us our guest passes, as we trespass against those who look more defenseless, and lead us now to more inflation, but deliver us from feminists, yay men. Thank you.
0: You are a poet and you didn't know it.
3: Here to help.
0: The Stephanie Miller Show's Poet Laureate.
4: That's right.
3: That's called the Lard's Prayer, by the way, for Donald Trump. The Lard's Prayer.
0: You enjoyed Belligerent Drunk Week, I understand. with the hat. What are the chances you're going to have a Hegseth and Patel hearing right back to back? You said only Cash Patel.

0: Al could get arrested for public urination by law enforcement and years later get a job publicly urinating on law enforcement.
1: How many days do you give it from the time Cash is inevitably fired and then the country singer girlfriend thinks they need to see other people? Do you give it days? Do you give it hours? Which one do you think?
0: Oh, the private jet's gone? Okay, well, we'll see you. Bye-bye.
1: She loves me for me! It's okay, bros! Where's the Jägermeister? At least I still have my girlfriend. I'm waiting for her to text back. Yes, former and future podcaster Cash Patel.
0: So they all get caught lying about everything, right?
1: Yeah.
0: The Pentagon about, destruction to Iran's military, about destruction to our bases. And this one, FBI Director Cash Patel sidestepped months of unflattering insider accounts of his leadership at the hearing this week. Instead, he boasted of the Bureau almost doubling its number of arrests under his tenure. But Patel's FBI has imposed new policies that inflate these numbers and overstate the Bureau's progress in stemming crime, according to, you don't trust anything that comes out of this administration. Of course, they're fudging the numbers to make him look better. They're counting the thousands of arrests of immigrants that ICE did. And then, those cases are not usually recorded as FBI arrests, but they took credit for those as well. Half the time, those people didn't even do anything, couldn't commit any crimes.
1: Right. I can't wait to see how the internal FBI gets their revenge on Cash Patel and how the Pentagon gets their revenge on Pete Hegseth. I mean, just can you imagine you're Cash Patel and you're like, why won't these other agents come in and party? I don't understand, man. It's like 5 o'clock. It's 5:05. Like, come on, man. Come in my office. These generals are so... Hegseth has the same... Hegseth's doing jello shots and playing Call of Duty and none of those stuffy woke generals will come party. Oh, the dude bro apocalypse. Make it stop. Make it.
0: So here we are heading into
1: Feel my own ovaries drying up when these men talk.
0: Yeah, they are ads for vaginal dryness.
1: No, that's Rubio and J.D. Vance, but we'll get to the vaginal dryness tour in 28.
0: You and Hal Sparks are the opposite. This is a vaginal tsunami tour. Okay.
2: Hal will be on with us on Monday.
0: I know.
2: Yes.
0: Wow. Here we are heading into the midterm. Sawyer Hackett says the Trump economy is setting all kinds of records. I'm tired of winning. Highest inflation in 3 years. Gas prices at a 4-year high. Biggest jump in grocery prices in 4 years. Lowest consumer confidence in 65 years. 30% approval rating on the economy. I mean, oh, my God.
1: Yeah. But thank you, Mr. Trump, for lying to us about donors paying for the ballroom. And thanks for lying to us about Mexico paying for the wall. And thanks for lying about no new Mideast wars. And thanks for lying about releasing all the Epstein files. Oh, and we love these gas prices, Mr. Trump. Thank you so much. Thank you. I mean, it's peeling off.
0: Call on your Trump phone and complain about stuff.
1: You didn't get your Trump phone. Can we talk about the Trump phone
0: for just
1: a second?
0: Yes.
1: So last year we heard about the pitch for Trump phone, and it's like, oh, the guy who can't even operate an umbrella, he's going to launch a smartphone, right? Like, oh, Eric's behind it. Well, now I feel much better. And they called it Truth Social for your hand, crypto for your pocket, Android for your lowest IQ relative. And the whole thing was a licensing scam. He never designed the phone. He wasn't going to build the phone. It wasn't really made in America. I think the box was made in America that it came in. He just slapped his name on it like a Bible, and thousands of people lined up. Steffi, they paid $499 for a phone, and then $47 a month they signed up for rerouted AT&T service because they didn't have any towers themselves. The whole thing was, they're too dumb for burner phones. And now we find out it's all a scam, and it's the most honest thing Trump has ever sold. It was a gold-plated bait and switch. It takes your money up front, delivers you nothing, changes all the rules, and dares you to complain afterwards.
0: Yep.
1: The perfect symbol of this entire administration. God bless Eric for the comedy.
0: God bless him. Can I say, this is why it is critical that you support all independent media, like John Fugelsang.
1: Yes.
0: Like, can we just say, because we just talked about Sexy Liberal, Joy Reid, our friend, star of stage screen, New York City, Sexy Liberal. Congratulations to a true champion of integrity and journalism in general, Joy Ann Reid. She's on the cover of Time Magazine, one of the most influential people of 2026.
1: Wow, what a great story. After all they put Joy through, Joy's ratings were fine. Joy's ratings were fine on MSNBC.
0: Yeah.
1: But, that's the thing. In his first term, we kept saying he's like Hitler, but in the first, Hitler controlled the media. Trump didn't have that the first term. He's got some of that this term.
0: Yeah.
1: And
0: We just had Katie Fang on for the first time. Same thing. There's some people doing extraordinary work that don't have to bend the knee to the corporate, you know, power anymore, whether it's Jim Acosta or Don Lemon or on and on, right?
1: Yep. And by the way, all this is happening while Mayor Mamdani is scaring the hell out of all austerity politics. He's showing democratic socialism works inside capitalism, and that's their nightmare. They're not afraid of Mayor Mamdani failing. They're terrified of him succeeding because it proves all their... When people learn that government can actually improve your lives without collapsing society, the entire scam falls apart.
0: Yeah, let's contrast, right? In what, less than 5 months, he balanced the budget, and Trump has run up the biggest deficit ever, right? I don't even have the numbers in front of me, but, you know.
1: It turns out if you consider governing not exclusively for donors, your deficit disappears, and that's why the establishment hates him.
0: Yeah. I love you, John Fugelsang.
1: Oh, I love you, kids. Thank you so
0: never miss
1: much.
0: His show on SiriusXM.
1: Right.
0: Support everything he does. I love you. Goodbye.
1: I love you. Goodbye.
0: Okay. 47 minutes after the hour, this portion of the show brought to you by turning 65 can be a milestone.
2: Absolutely can.
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1: America is an aspirational idea, one we're still working to fulfill. 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

0: Stephanie Miller.
1: You know what? If you need me, I will be watching dog videos until until primary season's over.
2: Okay.
1: I love this one. This one said, "I'm terrible at positive self-talk, so sometimes when I'm feeling bad about myself, I imagine what my dog would say about me at a dogs-only cocktail party where everyone is standing around talking about their owners, and it's honestly just the best life hack."
2: Yeah.
1: Okay. Also, happy clappy, Emerson poll for governor, California governors. Javier Becerra leads the candidates with 19. Steve Hilton is at 17. I'm feeling.
2: Steyer is also
1: hopeful.
2: At 17.
1: Yeah. I'm feeling hopeful. I'm feeling her. Oh, this one. Who said it's not just one poll? The five worst polls for any president on inflation, they all belong to Donald Trump, and they've all occurred in the last month. What we're talking about here is the worst numbers ever. Joe Biden isn't in there. Jimmy Carter isn't in there.
2: Harry Ensign and John Berman.
1: That's not fair. We already played the soundbite. Well, I was trying to trick you.
2: You had me get it.
1: Okay, fine. The Iran war failed to end today by one vote. The vote has the same name on it every single time. Would you care to guess? John Fetterman. We got three Republicans, but not John Fetterman. Who thinks the president saying quiet piggy is hilarious and honest and refreshing or some?
3: Whatever.
2: I'm sorry, okay. He needs to wear a tie.
1: Okay. Rich in Indiana.
2: Put on some pants, for God's sake.
1: Put on some pants.
2: He's enough an adult.
1: Hello, Rich in Indiana. Hello.
4: Good morning, Stephanie.
1: Come on.
4: Peace and love.
1: Huh?
2: Peace and love, he said.
4: Peace and love?
1: Oh, yes, absolutely. Peace and love. Go ahead.
4: Well, there's a word out there that came my way. And it's the description of a phobia, and it kind of describes where we're at. Pistanthrophobia is the fear of being able to offer trust to another. And we're hearing about low trust environment, low trust in a negotiation, etc. So that concept is out there, and we're all bumping into it as we're out in the world too, you know, and they call us nuts because we're just too shy. You know, we're not getting along. You got to go along and get along. Go ahead now.
1: Okay.
4: And the reasoned response to the world now, I think, is pistanthrophobia. And it's a drag, but, you know, the truth hurts.
1: Yeah. Somebody was talking about, they said that their therapists are sad and stressed out all the time. And she said, honestly, I'd be worried about you if you weren't. It's just not a good time for a, what's the term, Chris? You know, sentient beings.
2: Anything.
1: Sentient beings.
2: It's not a good time for anything.
1: Humans really. With empathy of any kind. Okay, so Mike Johnson, here we go again with the ballroom. Okay, he was asked about
5: gas prices are up, inflation's up, Americans having some financial hardships across the country. That being said, is right now the right time for Congress to be prioritizing $1 billion for security apparatus at the White House, including $220 million for the East Wing ballroom, given the fact that President Trump had said it would be paid for by private donations?
6: Yeah, I think that's a gross misstatement of what's going on here. There's an urgent need for increased security measures.
1: Is there?
6: I mean, that is an objective fact, and it should be something that's bipartisan.
1: Okay, this makes, I know I've seen the polling, so I'm not taking crazy pills. This makes absolutely no sense to anybody.
2: No.
1: It's security.
2: Nobody
1: blah, blah, blah.
2: Mark Wayne Mullen,
1: yes. Mark Wayne, Ricky Bobby, Colby Carrington, Mullen.
2: Yes.
1: Said that Congress needs to fund security aspects of Trump's ballroom because the Secret Service is prohibited from using private funds for that purpose.
2: What?
1: That's a new one. They come up with a new one every day.
2: Where's that?
1: So they're asking for $1 billion.
2: That's
1: when we
2: excessive.
1: Can't afford groceries or gas.
2: Right.
1: It is okay. So what do you call it? Yeah, White House pressures GOP to add to $1 billion for ballroom security. How do we get through 250 years without a right? Okay. Things aren't looking easier over in the House, though there's a growing number of Republicans complaining its inclusion sends a tone-deaf message as voters struggle with higher gas and grocery prices. It's a bad look. It's a bad timing, said one House Republican, granted anonymity, because, of course, they have to because they're all cowards.
2: Yeah.
1: But that's all they're worried about, Chris, not that it actually is bad. It's a bad look for the midterms. And it's just, we'll see. Mike Johnson hinted at the Senate dropping the ballroom from the ICE funding bill, but I'm not sure. It's feeling very let them eat cakey French revolution-y, isn't
2: it? Yeah.
1: All right. Dana Goldberg is next.

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3: Snakes, zombies, sharks, heights, speaking in public. 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And while you might think a great white shark is scary, what's really terrifying and even deadly is distracted driving. Eyes forward. 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
4: NBC News Radio, I'm Tammy Trujillo. President Trump and Chinese President Xi are having discussions for the second day in a row. The pair talked about the situation in Iran, with Trump saying both feel very similar about it and want the straits open again.
5: But we want the straits open, and we want them to get it ended, because it's a crazy thing. They're a little bit crazy. And that's no good. Can't have it. They cannot have a nuclear weapon.
4: In their first meeting, Xi talked about the importance of the U.S.-China relationship and said the world would be better served with the two countries as partners rather than rivals. Trump said he's invited President Xi to visit the White House in September. Protests are breaking out in Havana after Cuba runs out of fuel. Cuba's energy minister told state media the country has run out of crude oil and diesel and has no reserves, putting the national grid in a critical state. Cuba gets most of its oil from Venezuela, but the U.S. has been blocking its fuel shipments since it invaded Venezuela in January. The shortage has reportedly triggered blackouts. The U.S. State Department says it will provide aid to Cuba in exchange for meaningful reforms. Cancer centers across the U.S. are reportedly scrambling to get an experimental drug that's being hailed as a breakthrough for pancreatic cancer. It's called Diraxaroncib and is manufactured by Revolution Medicines in California. The FDA approved it 2 weeks ago for early access after the drug was shown in clinical trials to extend the lives of some pancreatic cancer patients by nearly double the time. Pancreatic cancer has one of the highest mortality rates, with just 3% of patients surviving more than 5 years. The upcoming NFL season has an immediate Super Bowl rematch. The NFL released the 2026 regular season schedule on Thursday, and it features a Seahawks-Patriots showdown in Week 1. The Pats will be looking for revenge after being beaten 29-13 in Super Bowl 60. 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

0: only is the regime over there still in place, not only do they still have their nuclear material, but U.S. intelligence now says Iran has retained roughly 70% of its pre-war missile stockpile, 90% of its underground missile storage and launch facilities, and access to 30 of the 33 missile sites along the Strait of Hormuz. Which means I have to update my long-suffering segment. Hormuz news you can use. A trillion misused. Stockpiles barely reduced. I am the walrus cuckoo-cuckoo-choos. To be honest, we are running out of rhymes.
1: Ay, ay, ay. All right, look, everything's better, though.
2: You know, wild pack of juice. Here's Dana Goldberg. Yeah.
3: Goldberg's here. Goldberg.
2: One of the top five funniest lesbians in America.
3: Goldberg's here.
4: I'll stick with you, baby, for a thousand years.
2: Wow.
4: Nothing gets better when Dana's here.
2: Wow.
4: Yeah.
2: Dana's
4: here.
1: From her triumph at the El Rey Theater with Sir John Fugelsang, Alison Gill, Jean Smart, Lisa Loeb, on and on. I hear you were a triumph.
5: It was a phenomenal night. I'd like to say I did my job, and I did it well.
6: And you always do it well. You are an excellent host.
1: Well, my point is, Rochester, Sister Sleaze commands you. Is this May 17th, right?
5: Yeah, Sunday night.
1: One show only.
6: Yeah.
5: One show only.
1: Do it.
5: And we're doing a talk back after the Q&A with the Esper from Under the Desk News. So I have my long show, and then we have this Q&A with someone who I'm sure a lot of people listening love and get their news from.
1: Oh, fantastic. And also, I can't get enough of your posts about your mommy. You said Happy Mother's Day to my amazing mom. she's just seriously so adorable. I just want to carry her around.
5: And for those of you that don't follow me on Instagram, it is DG Comedy. My mother is handing a dollar bill to her first drag queen at a drag brunch, and the smile on her face is the best thing in the world.
1: Oh, Lord. All right, so we are presently, Trump is in the middle of being a huge international embarrassment over in China.
5: Yeah.
1: He is already asleep. I don't know if you've been keeping up. There's already video of him. Heaping praise on President, saying it's an honor to be a friend. God, can I just say, Dana, I said to Chris earlier, he's sort of gay. How much he loves dictators. He's just really slobbery about
5: that
1: it.
5: Word. Yeah.
1: Yeah. Hmm.
5: Yeah. Well, it starts with, you know, the root of word of that. It is also, if he's a little bit,
1: he puts the in dictator.
5: Yeah.
1: Is that what you're saying?
5: Yeah. Especially because he just gave, you know, had this 60 Minutes interview where they were like, China's basically infiltrated our grid and our water. And he's like, yeah, but we do that to them too. And I think it would just be better if we worked together. I'm like, what is going on?
1: He's such an idiot. He doesn't know who our friends and who our enemies are.
6: They flatter him. That's why he thinks they're friends.
1: They give him a big boy parade and he's like, ooh. But he's literally like, yesterday he's like, you're a great leader. I say to everybody, you're a great leader. Sometimes people don't like me saying, but I say it anyway because it's true. I only say the truth. That's what.
6: Did he open that up by saying he says this to everybody?
1: Yes. He said, there are those who say maybe this will be the biggest summit ever. I can say in the United States, people aren't talking about any. Oh, no, we are. About gas prices, the Epstein files, blah, blah, blah.
5: The ICE, all of the horrible things that are happening.
1: But the fact that
5: we're now 60th in, I think, civil rights in the list, I have no idea.
1: Yeah. But we were saying, you can almost like clockwork, he's probably going to give up Taiwan. I mean, he's just the worst negotiator in the world. He is desperate to get to have them help him get out of this mess he created in Iran, right?
5: Absolutely, absolutely. And I mean, think about all the times he sat up on the podium and said, China's the problem.
6: Yeah.
5: Like, all of this stuff is on tape. We just forget all of that?
1: Yeah. Oh, no, exactly. Yes, he basked in the. First of all, did they put kids in front of him? I'm just saying, have they. They not read the Epstein files?
6: Yeah.
1: Okay.
5: Yes,
1: he said the Chinese president knows what President Trump wants. He knows he wants a show, and he knows he's getting one. I mean, he's so easily duped. and flattered, right?
5: It's embarrassing. You know, Pappy, I mean, it's embarrassing. Pappy's demented. And yeah, I mean, I think if anyone in that state went into somewhere and all of a sudden there was all this fanfare for them, they would feel like they were the president of the United States when we know it's Stephen Miller. Like, yeah. I mean, that's basically what we're dealing with.
1: Did I hear Stephen Miller's being sidelined, though? Have you heard that?
7: Yes, I did.
1: Whoa, it couldn't happen to a nicer Nazi. I would just be, but again, just because he doesn't play well, you know, because his image is hurting them politically.
5: Yeah. Nobody likes him internally either. I'm sure at some point that this was going to happen.
6: Yeah. All the ICE stuff was his idea, and all of that stuff made the president look bad.
1: Yeah.
6: So,
1: and they never cared. And I say this all the time about what's right or wrong. It's just, it makes them look bad.
6: Yeah.
1: And it's not polling well. Right?
5: 100%.
1: Yeah. Speaking of which, this was a CNN anchor said, breaking just moments ago, a new brutal report on wholesale inflation, way, way worse than expected. You can see the month-to-month increase at 1.4%. That's much more than was expected. On an annualized basis, it's at 6%. And Harry Enten, I love, was caught on a hot mic going, Jesus. And he said, so Berman said this after consumer inflation just surged to the highest level in 3 years. So we've been talking about inflation. We've been talking about the president's approval on it, which is not good. Enten, no. Berman, our new poll shows people are very unhappy with the economy, with inflation, with his handling of inflation. On a historical perspective, though, how much don't they like how he's handling it? Anton went to say his approval rating on inflation is the ugliest numbers I have ever seen. So just in the last month, Trump had the 5 worst inflation polls of any president in history.
5: That's impressive.
1: Yeah, you got to give
5: impressive.
1: It. You got to. But I'm just looking at this number. Annual wholesale inflation rate surges to 6%. I mean, I'm not good with math, frankly, numbers, but I just know what's happening when I go to the grocery store or the gas pump, right?
5: Also, yeah, and I'm sure you covered it, but that whole interview where he was like, I don't care about the American people.
1: Not even
5: and
1: a little bit. I don't think
5: not
1: about
5: even a little bit. And then J.D. Vance going, I don't think he said that. And if he did, there's got to be context. I'm like, you look like a moron right now.
1: Yeah.
5: It is on tape with him saying, I don't care a little bit. All I care about is they don't have a weapon.
1: Oh, one Republican just went on TV and said, no, what he meant is he does care about the American people. The opposite. Oh, I see. Opposite of what
6: Fetterman just basically said that same thing.
1: Oh, God. What is the point of Fetterman?
6: Yeah.
1: I don't. Dana, can we? Okay, so I guess he was on Bill Maher. I can't abide. I haven't watched it in years and years.
6: Yeah, but he was on the podcast. He was on Club Random.
1: But they were literally yucking it up about, you know, really liking Trump's honesty, that it's so refreshing, and particularly the quiet piggy thing. And I'm like, what world are we living in?
5: So disgusting. I feel like we lose one of, you know, our senators. Before it was Sinema, where all of a sudden was going to the other side. Like, I feel like there's always one Trojan horse in the last few cycles of senators that we thought we could count on, and we just can't.
1: Yeah, he's the reason we're still in Iran. We got 3 Republican senators on our side,
5: did.
1: And Fetterman voted against it. It's
5: I mean, 2 of them I don't think are running for re-election. I don't know if Rand Paul is, but we know Murkowski's not.
6: Right.
5: And Collins is in trouble. So they have enough votes to come out and be like, oh, we're in with the Democrats to make themselves look good, to try and not lose Maine, and it's not going to work. I don't think it's going to work this time. I'm hoping.
1: Yeah. So speaking of comedians, join our discussion about the the Kevin Hart roast. I guess not a fan in general of roast humor.
5: Yeah,
1: it's just so effing mean that, and I feel like this started with Trump. There's just a meanness bar that is, you know, they're joking about the woman's husband committing suicide and Charlie Kirk getting shot in the neck, and you know what was the other one?
5: It was the George Floyd joke that was completely
1: hilarious. He's in hell. He's laughing so hard he can't breathe. I'm like, that's just never funny. I don't care if you're right or left wing.
5: I agree with you, and I also think that Tony Hinchcliffe specifically just took the opportunity to tell one of his racist jokes. It really wasn't funny, it wasn't well written, and it wasn't even about Kevin Hart. And that's what a roast is. It is comedians within their group roasting each other. When you start telling jokes about people who are not in the room,
6: right,
5: even if it's Charlie Kirk, and who are not alive and who were killed by police because of racist brutality, that is a different story. And it's always a white comic. I mean, I don't know what Tony is completely, but he's definitely not part of that community. And so I just don't like him. Shane Gillis, I think, is a washed. I don't know why they're giving these two guys platforms unless it's to appear balanced in Netflix, where they're like, ooh, look at the MAGA Republican comments we have with all of these black people. They got invited to the barbecue. No, they didn't. They didn't get invited to the cookout.
7: Yeah.
5: They have a contract.
1: Well, and I always was saying to Chris that I always felt there's such an undertone of homophobia in all the jokes.
5: Like, that's for sure.
1: Always the joke about a guy is the, you know, and the general, they're guys that are not gay, but that's supposed to be aha so funny.
5: That's the other thing. You told jokes about all kinds of people on the stage. There wasn't a gay comic on that stage. There was not one gay comic on that stage with all the homophobic material that was going on. I think Chelsea pointed that out. And even Chelsea Handler was like, I don't like these things. And that's why she tried to go higher with going after these people instead of taking pot shots at their, you know, personally at them.
7: Right.
5: But she also has a great sense of humor. If you pan to Tony during that roast, he can't handle one
1: can't.
5: Joke about him.
1: Especially from a woman. No, I thought she was great. I think Nikki Glaser is great. Like, it's not, I'm not, you know, you and I are prudes. We're comedians. It's not like I go, oh, I'm so offended by everything. But, you know.
5: And, a well-written joke is a well-written joke that you and
6: absolutely.
5: I can appreciate. The joke about George Floyd wasn't a well-written joke. It was low-hanging fruit, and he was just an opportunity for Tony, who did the racist jokes at the RNC or whatever Trump rally it was. That's the same comedian. He just likes to take the opportunity to either be a shocked comedian or he is deeply racist.
6: Well, it's punching down. It's punching down.
1: And I thought Chelsea Handler kind of confronted his racism, not just, his anti-Semitism, but also his anti-Asian. It's Asian jokes that he got fired from SNL for.
5: Was Shane McGillis. That was Shane.
1: Oh, Shane. I'm sorry. I don't know who she was talking about, but she was,
5: That was who she was talking to, Shane. Yeah, and that's why he got fired.
1: Yeah. But, you know, she was saying, you know, there's, I don't know if you know, because I think they called her a Zionist. And she said, I don't know if you know there's a difference between Zionism and Judaism, but, you know, you probably don't know the difference between, and she was saying two different Asian cultures, because, you know, so you could use your favorite slur against both of them or whatever.
5: Yeah.
1: So, But it's just like, it's that theme, Dana, that we always talk, it's always punching down to me. They're always punching down.
5: And it's writers, you know, and I was watching a podcast with a black comedian. He looked at the list of writers. Most of them are white, writing jokes for black comics. Like, the roast of
1: Chase. Michael Chase said that. Yeah,
5: they're not, like, on the spot having fun with their buddies. Now everything's scripted out. People are reading teleprompters.
1: Yeah. No, I think that's why Michael Che didn't go. I think he was. Anyway,
5: probably a really good choice decision at this this point.
1: Yeah. We were saying that someone always like has to be mean and go like, you do fart jokes in your basement, and Tony Hinchcliffe has a Netflix. Like, I'm not. You know, denying there's an audience for really mean right wing comedy. I'm sure there is. You know,
6: right. Would you do a Netflix special?
5: Also, there is something, and there's worth in actually changing the world and making a difference and helping people keep their sanity during this time, and that's what we're doing.
1: Yeah.
5: If Tony's got his audience, that's fine.
1: Right.
5: We're actually defending this country from Tony's audience.
1: Right. Yeah, exactly. All the people in our wall. I mean,
5: and
1: they
5: I know
1: punch up,
5: but,
1: you know. Yeah exactly. Yeah. All right, 19. That's why it is essential that you support the Daily Beans and DG Comedy on all the socials. 19 minutes after the hour, this portion of the show brought to you by me and my medical emergency kit. I'm going on vacation. Going on the road, right? We're all taking our vacation soon.
6: Yeah.
1: Right? You know you're going to get sick on the road.
6: Yeah, boy.
1: On the holidays. 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

0: All right, can we have a quick reality check? 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

0: Yes, it is the Stephanie Miller Show. Oh, here's a not-so-fun fact. Bedford said Obama survived at least 11 assassination attempts. You don't remember because they were handled with professionalism and weren't turned into publicity stunts. Dan, it's kind of stunning, actually, even the degree of the MAGA base that thinks this latest thing was staged. I mean,
1: yeah.
0: That just goes to show you the trust in this government across the political spectrum. I mean, and there's parts of me when I look at that and Butler, I'm like, are they just, I can understand when people go, are they just that incompetent or are they complicit?
1: Either way, it's completely unacceptable. I mean, one of them is definitely worse than being complicit with two-stage, you know, assassination attempts, but also them allowing someone to get that close to the president, not checking perimeters. I mean, there was a canine unit talking to this guy before he ran out of a stairwell with a giant gun.
0: Yeah. Yeah, I mean, so you can understand how people, you know, I mean, we always feel like we have to say we're not a conspiracy theorist, but, you know, yeah. I mean, it is weird, like, as Chris said, that they just immediately had an ad for the ballroom ready to go. Like, you know,
1: oh, all the right-wing influencers, like, all of them tweeting at the exact same time. Yeah, that looks suspicious.
0: Yeah, which, and again, nobody in mainstream media, it's like, well, so the president would have to be like a mobile ballroom that he goes everywhere in, because other, like, it makes no sense, right? The rest of the White House is, you know.
1: That's what I was going to say. Why it's okay if the rest of the White House where people live are apparently not as safe as a ballroom?
0: Right.
1: Or is it just because it's above your bunker?
0: Right. Yeah, we're all the, you know, he's on the golf course every other week. Oh, my God. Doug Burgum, don't you miss the Burgum-mentum from that presidential election?
2: Oh, yeah.
0: Oof. That was a hot minute. Okay. can I just... Of all the dumbassery they engage in, the whole that solar doesn't work when the sun goes down has got to be the stupidest part of the stupidest timeline ever. But
3: the Rosard analysis that suggests that this is the cheapest form of energy, all of these projects you're describing in Nevada have one thing in common. When the sun goes down, they produce zero electricity.
4: Mr. Chairman, I request unanimous consent to enter into the record this amazing new technology that apparently the secretary is unaware of. It's a battery. China's figured it out. That's why they're cleaning our clock on clean energy, but I want to enter that into the record.
2: Yeah.
0: The same thing. Like, how many times has Trump gone, oh, the wind isn't blowing, and so Melania's like, darling, we can't watch TV, the wind's not blowing. It's just, I'm just curious if they will do a study on how much lower our IQ has gotten just being exposed to this for this many years.
1: I think there's definitely some material there for sure.
0: Right.
1: This, the mention of China, I know we were going back to this in the interview with Trump. He also was basically like, we need a partnership because they have things that they make that we don't want to make here, like undergarments, and then we'll make all of the chips. I'm like, that's what he thinks of them, that there are a bunch of people in sweatshops making soccer balls and shoes for children. Like, that's what he thinks of the Chinese workers, and that we are somehow so advanced here in America that we should have 90% of the chip industry in the next, what did he say, 2 years? So it's insane.
0: Do they really not know that wind and solar are stored in batteries?
1: I know. No,
0: We understand nightfall, and we understand.
2: They don't get
0: wind,
2: it.
0: Not always.
1: No, I don't think they do.
0: Okay,
2: Elon Musk makes those batteries.
0: Yes,
2: you hang on the side of your house where you store all the power that you've collected during the day.
0: And Trump just says no one else does it. And to your point, Dana, he's in China where they're way ahead of us. Of course, he goes, they don't do wind. It's stupid. No one does wind. What? Like,
2: they do the most wind of anybody on Earth.
0: Yeah. All right, one more. Doug Burgum.
5: My understanding of the federal procurement rules is that a no-bid contract is reserved for situations where, quote, any delay would cause serious injury to the government. What is your proposition is what? That there'd be serious injury to the government if this company didn't get the $13 million contract to do this particular project right now?
3: The 19 fountains across the city that didn't work.
5: That's
3: 82
5: the serious
3: homeless
5: injury
3: sites,
5: to the government?
0: I don't know, construction, but a lot of people are like, you don't paint granite. Like, there's already all these flaws and bubbling in what he's trying to do to the reflecting pool that was a no-bid contract to his buddy. I mean,
1: yeah, that whole thing, and now he's upset with him because he's in all of the bubbles and all of the things. Every single person he hires is incompetent. That was supposedly a $1.2 million job, and he did 13.
0: Yep. 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
6: Ew. It's Girls News. Welcome, WCPT 820 listeners. It's time for some Girls News. As AI integrates into the workforce, it is creating a digital glass ceiling that heavily impacts women. Let's get into it. In high-income countries, 9.6% of jobs held by women are at a high risk of automation by AI, compared to only 3.5% of the jobs held by men. Of the 6.1 million employees who would have the hardest time adapting to an AI-related job loss, 86% are women. Despite AI advancements, women hold just 26% of AI-related jobs globally and 15% of the leadership positions in AI. AI hiring tools and systems are trained on male-dominated data, which means that they are more likely recommending men for higher-paying jobs. And this has been your Girl News with WCPT 820.
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15: I don't know the context in which you made that comment, but I can tell you the president thinks about Americans' financial situations. I talk to him on average twice a day, sometimes 3 or 4 times a day. Mm. We talk about it constantly. Mm. He's laser focused on trying to resolve the conflict in Iran.
16: Is he?
15: Because if we get the Strait of Hormuz, when we get the Strait of Hormuz reopened, that will alleviate a lot of pressure with gas prices and other things in the economy.
16: If only we hadn't done this stupid thing in the first place. Remember when it was just open?
2: And Trump and Mike Johnson seem to think that the prices will immediately drop.
16: Yeah, and they won't.
2: No, they always rise like a rocket and come down like a feather.
16: Yeah. And we were saying, Daniel, like, Iran, just if like you watch Chris. These Lego videos, they know the politics here better than, you know, probably Trump understands in terms of, you know, they know they can keep the straight clothes, they can keep prices up, inflation up, because it's going to hurt him politically.
1: I mean, listen, I don't hope that they do, but anything we can have to the midterms where the American public who voted for Republicans are being hurt by this in a way financially that they'll actually care about it. It's a subject that actually hits home with them. I hope it does. I hope it's close enough to the midterms that their short-term memory doesn't forget.
16: Yeah. Well, that's the thing I'm worried about is, you know, Trump is the reality TV, like, stunt president. So, like, what is he planning?
1: You know,
16: what political stunts that I hope people don't fall for? We were talking about this big, beautiful bill, whatever they call it. Like, they deliberately, Republicans set a lot of the worst pain. If you think you're in pain now, the worst pain after the midterms, you know.
1: That, intentionally, in case they lose the House or the Senate, that way when things, if they do go bad, because all of the things they're implementing that'll happen then, they can go, look at this, the Democrats are got the House back, and look how expensive XYZ is.
16: Yeah, exactly. They're all just, and Representative Troy Downing, don't know who he is, Republican of Montana. It's just these talking points about we can't have a nuclear Iran. We didn't have a nuclear Iran. We're talking about President Obama talking about how well the Iran deal was working. The fact that we're in this mess is just, it's astounding. But here they go with their...
9: I think this is what's lost in the messaging. And I don't discount the fact that Americans are struggling right now with some price increases. But the world can't afford to have a nuclear Iran. We can't afford it. And we all believe that we're going to see everything resettle back to normal levels once we get past this.
16: Do we?
1: No,
16: is that what we
1: you
16: think?
1: Don't believe.
16: Exactly.
1: Unless they already have this mapped out, unless other people are in on this, and I'll put my little tinfoil hat on, that all of this is mapped out, where, yes, they're going to end it at a certain

0: Okay. All right. Watch, I'm probably going to get a call from the FBI.
1: Yeah.
2: Okay. What's the statute of limitations? How long ago?
0: I don't know. Yeah, I don't know. It was in 19...
1: Grand theft? I don't know.
0: It'd be 1982. I think I'm good.
1: I think that's a felony stuff.
0: Is it?
1: Yeah.
0: I didn't steal it. I borrowed it. I put it right back where I got it. Okay, Dana.
2: Yes.
0: This is
2: Grand Borrow Auto, is that a crime?
1: Yeah, Grand Borrow is not a thing.
0: Yeah, that's why there's not a movie Grand Borrow Auto. Thank you, Dana.
2: You're welcome.
0: Okay, so this is how you know Trump knows how bad things are, but every idea is, like, more desperate than the last. Trump just proposed a gas tax holiday. Experts say it's a bad idea for more reasons than you think. Everything he thinks of is a bad idea, but he's just so desperate, right, to try to, you know, spackle and, you know, whatever before the midterms. There's a few major problems from this plan become a reality. For one, Trump can't do this kind of federal gas tax pause on his own. It requires congressional approval. Experts are saying drivers would pay a price in the long run. Even if this federal gas tax pause were to become a reality, don't expect significantly lower gas prices. They're talking like a few cents, you know, first of all. Potential savings from the tax do not offset the high gas prices American drivers are experiencing. He noted the discount may actually lead to more demand and exacerbate price increases. And the billions in revenue from the federal gas tax is used toward the highway trust fund, which go toward improving our roads and bridges. He has a way of creating even more problems. Right? They find a month-long pause would lead to worse roads and in turn more wear and tear on your tires, risk of a flat tire. You might even have to buy more gas to get by on bumpier roads. When more roads are well-maintained, people get better gas mileage, so you have to buy fewer gallons of gasoline. Ultimately, the most direct way to end soaring gas prices would be to end the war and open the strait. But do you see any plausible off-ramp right now?
2: No, they're about to rename this conflict so that they don't have to abide by the 60-day congressional approval. They're about to build the Epic Fury. That was a mission accomplished, and now we're going to come out with I don't know what they're going to
0: sledgehammer. It's called sledgehammer.
2: So that he doesn't think he has to get congressional approval. This isn't any. They don't have an off-ramp.
0: But it sounds cool and macho, doesn't it?
2: Oh yeah.
0: Yeah. Okay. And noted fishing aficionado Josh Hawley. Files to suspend the gas tax after calling Biden's same move in 2022 the dumbest thing I ever heard. They don't even care what hypocrites they get, right? And it is extraordinary how many of them are still blaming Biden for everything, including inflation, right?
2: Because they have to. Otherwise, they'd have to admit that they're supporting the guy who's causing all these problems. They have to. They have to stay to the script.
0: Yep. Speaking of dumb ideas, so alligator Alcatraz.
1: Yep.
0: So federal vendors are told that alligator Alcatraz is closing. Again, this was just one of their big, dumb ideas, but just because it was cruel.
2: Yeah.
0: that was the point was the cruelty, right? But it was always unworkable and dumb. And
2: you know, dangerous.
0: Yes.
2: If there was flooding in Florida, there was no escape for the people that were detained there.
0: Yeah. Officials at the center told vendors there on the Tuesday afternoon it was closing. Earlier this year, it was reported that DHS had stiffed Florida on the $600 million bill to construct and operate the gulag.
1: Mm-hmm.
0: I mean, it's the same story with everything. Nobody gets paid, right? They're supposed to operate it on their own, and it's violating God knows how many human rights laws, right?
2: Yeah, those things, the data centers stealing water, like, it's, I hate so much of what this, I like technology. I think there's a lot of good things with AI. There's a lot of horrible things. But these data centers and the destruction of our, lands, I don't know, nature.
0: Yes,
2: thank you, Dana.
0: Nature.
2: It's
0: we still have that.
2: Yeah, it's heartbreaking.
0: Yeah. Where was I? I had another thought, but it left me. Okay. Speaking of alligator Alcatraz and ICE, judges have ruled against ICE 10,000 plus times, according to a new analysis. 10,000 losses. That's the Trump administration's track record in court as federal judges grapple with the way ICE agents have swept through major U.S. cities and detained thousands of people in support of Trump's aggressive deportation agenda. More than 10,000 times, judges have said those detentions typically carried out with no opportunity for detainees to plead their case were illegal. That's roughly 90% of all cases, a staggering rejection of a core piece of Trump's immigration agenda. Trump's unprecedented detention policy, which is also almost certainly headed to the Supreme Court, infuriated lower courts in ways no other modern issue has. It ruptured the relationship between the Justice Department and the judiciary, pitted the administration against itself, upended innumerable lives, not just of the people swept up, but of their spouses and children.

0: for many of whom were U.S. citizens. Mm-hmm. I mean, you know, again, I always say, Dana, maybe it's because of my Nuremberg prosecutor dad, these are concentration camps. Like, you know, they didn't start with the gas chambers. A lot of these people have died of the lack of medical care, you name it, right?
1: Abuse. All of these people that, oh, we found him. He had taken his own life in his cell. Okay, I don't believe you.
0: And and when they talk about like, girls, you know, pregnant, being pregnant, they were raped in detention centers. Oh, they just got pregnant like they were out partying.
1: Horrifying, horrifying.
0: By the way, speaking of big dumb ideas in California.
2: Why are you pointing at me?
0: Because I don't know if you know the opening, what do you call it? What's the prison off the coast of San Francisco?
2: Alcatraz or San Quentin?
0: I don't know. Alcatraz. Weren't they talking about reopening that and making it a
1: prison? Yeah.
0: It's the dumbest idea ever.
2: I think that went by the wayside, though.
3: That was a while ago.
0: I thought I heard it again, that someone was, they were trying again, and I'm like, again, just a big, dumb idea that sounds tough. Right, it is completely unworkable, unbelievably expensive for the taxpayer. That's why they closed it in the first place, right? It's impossible to maintain.
1: Yeah. And I mean, the redoing of that, I've been there while it's been a museum in the last 10
2: crumbling.
1: Years. The amount of the amount of money that would have to go into that.
0: Yeah.
2: All of the structures there have been battered by the salt air for decades.
3: Well, the living conditions were also absolutely horrendous for the prisoners.
0: And not to mention, Sean Connery's not here to say, welcome to the wall.
1: Exactly.
0: So
1: that's such a big part of it.
0: Yeah, what would be the point of it, really?
1: They could have him, like, just, you know, piped into the cells, though, like on a... like a big, you know, air horn.
0: Oh, that's true. Yeah, just like just take it, the pre-recorded from, what was the name of that?
2: Con Air? The Rock.
0: Oh, it was called The Rock?
2: Yeah.
0: Was it?
2: Yeah.
0: I mix up all those movies. Okay.
2: Con Air? No, I think that was another Sean Connery movie. But
0: yes.
2: Yeah.
0: Okay. Can't remember. 44 minutes after the hour, this portion of the Stephanie Miller Show brought to you by Incogni. When I say friends, I mean all like Dana Goldberg type friends.
2: Oh, well.
0: But these are, you know, professional friends.
2: Yeah.
0: Listen, spam text messages, deceptive emails, no good. How do they get your info? What has this happened?
2: I have no idea.
0: Data brokers sell it to them, Chris.
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6: That's right.
0: Fantastic.
7: An amazing lineup.
0: There you go.
6: And then Monday, Hal Sparks comes back.
0: Hal Sparks, sexy liberal, the OG sexy liberal,
6: right,
0: back in the studio. So, Dana, we're obviously, you know, all the polling looks great on the midterms, right? I mean, it's, you know, the White House deputy chief of staff, who's taking a leave of absence to lead Trump's midterm operation, laid out his strategy. And he just said, it's always the strategy, attack, attack, attack. And when in doubt, attack some more. The best defense is a great offense. I keep saying we need to be ready for everything with all this voter suppression and gerrymandering. Hakeem Jeffries on this, on the midterms. Hakeem Jeffries yesterday.
8: Democrats are committed to launching a decisive and overwhelming response in advance of the 2028 election to ensure that it's the American people who are the ones who get to decide who's in the majority in the House, who's in the majority in the Senate, and ultimately in 2028, who gets elected as the next president of the United States of America.
7: I hope that's true, and I would love to know what that plan is.
0: Yeah, and one more.
8: We're going to win back control of the House, and the big fight will be what happens in between 2026 and 2028. Because we know this unprecedented assault on black political representation, the likes of which we have not seen since the Jim Crow era, the ghost of the Confederacy has afflicted the United States Supreme Court majority and is invading and haunting the nation right now, and we take that seriously.
0: Yeah, it has got to be a no-brainer that we have to expand the Supreme Court. We were saying South Carolina, they finally did the right thing, and, you know, not trying to erase Jim Clyburn and his district, but only not because it's the right thing to do, Dana, because they're like, oh, we're afraid this is going to backfire on us.
7: Right. Yeah, and I think it's going to backfire in those other places. But I've talked about it over and over and over. They've weakened so many very strong red districts that with the independent vote and even Republicans, they're just tired of this crap. They're going to lose some seats they did not expect to lose. That is my hope, and I believe it to be true.
0: This is one of the things I'm always most concerned about, Dana, because I vote by mail. I don't know about you, but and I love our system out here. I mean, you know, because it tells you immediately, you know, your ballot's in the mail. Oh, we got your ballot. Your ballot's been counted. So, you know, if there's been any problem with your signature or whatever. But after years of baselessly casting vote by mail as a fraud magnet, Trump issued an executive order that would push USPS beyond delivering ballots and into the ballot of the business of deciding who gets one. That order has raised alarms inside the Postal Service over whether it can and should take on such a complicated and controversial role, especially when it may need help from Trump and Republicans to steady its finances. Under the order, the Postal Service would work with states to determine who can vote by mail and enforce that eligibility, flagging or rejecting ballots tied to people not on those lists. Even as the lawsuits move through federal court, the order directs the Postal Service to begin the first stage of implementation, its rulemaking process by the end of May. So the Postal Service said it's begun that process, but current and former postal officials question whether a cash-strapped USPS can take on a sleeping new election role or whether its independent board could refuse. I mean, they are going to try everything, all of the above, to suppress the vote.
7: Also, the post office is a federal entity. The federal entity should not have anything to do with our elections. That is election meddling, in my opinion. And I don't think it should be legal. These states run the elections. A federal entity should not decide who gets ballots and who doesn't get ballots across the board. It just shouldn't. It shouldn't be that way.
0: Yeah. So we were. Did I miss a vindictive stack yesterday? It's hard to. Trump personally pushed the Justice Department to issue subpoenas to reporters covering the war in Iran in an effort to flush out their sources. I love this. He delivered the message on a sticky note, just with the word treason in Sharpie, placed a stack of printed articles he handed to Todd Blanche. After Blanche received the packet, the department issued several subpoenas. I mean, this is just, unless you're reporting glorious leaders, glorious wars going gloriously, Right? I mean,
7: yeah, you're either going to get polygraphed by the FBI if you say he's a drunk, or you're going to get investigated by the President of the United States if you're actually saying the truth about the war in Iran. Like, it really is state run at this point, and it's fascist behavior. There's people that were not in full fascism. This is fascist behavior.
0: Yeah. And Kash Patel's hearing was like, tell me you're a belligerent defensive drunk without telling me you're a belligerent defensive drunk.
7: Oh, it was so reminiscent of Kavanaugh. It was yes. So reminiscent of Kavanaugh when Kavanaugh accused the senator from Hawaii. Yeah.
0: Do you like beer? Do you like beer?
7: Yeah.
0: Yeah, I mean, challenging beer, okay. Chris Van Hollen to a drinking test. Somebody was like, what? Ay, ay, ay. So I keep saying, too, I know there's a lot, but we cannot let this go when we take back power. I know it's a lot of corruption. It's going on right under our noses in China now. I mean, that's all about self-dealing with these, you know, billionaires. And Eric's the first one off the plane. I'm like, ay, ay, ay.
7: Yeah.
0: Senate and House Republicans launched a investigation into whether pardons and commutations issued by Trump were driven by pay-to-play dynamics. Of course they were. I mean, this is just another layer of corruption. That there's not enough time to talk about, that he obviously is handing out pardons, right? Among the pardons.
7: So are we not sure that Eric was first off the plane to make sure that no one's going to take an assassination attempt on the president in China?
0: You go first. It's because daddy loves you best.
7: Just make sure everything's okay.
0: Because the sun would reflect off his teeth and any, you know, snipers would not be able to. Okay. Among the pardons being probed, those granted to the crypto guy, that guy, Zhao, is that his name, who pled guilty to money laundering, nursing home operator who was convicted of tax crime, entrepreneur Trevor Milton, sentenced to 4 years in prison after being convicted of lying to investors. I mean, it has just been a pardon palooza that mainstream media barely covers, right?
7: Yeah, it is. I mean, it's going to be a mess. I think he's given out more pardons than any president, and it's just going to be across the board. I wouldn't be surprised if it happens before the midterms, just because if they can't control it, like the amount of pardons you're going to see.
0: Yeah, yeah. Well, absolutely. I mean, you can tell people they act like they know they're going to get a pardon. They act with impunity. We were just talking about this earlier. Are they sidelining Stephen Miller? I don't know if you've seen any of his. Oh, all right. We have his last appearance on Fox in the original German, but we'll get to that. But I don't know. They might, again, not because he's horrible, but because he's not playing well politically.
7: I think he's still in control of his True Social, though, because when you're talking about firing the staffer who corrected Mitch McConnell, that wasn't Trump's writing. That was definitely a Stephen Miller tweet.
0: DG Comedy, go see her Rochester this weekend. I love you, Dana Goldberg.
7: Love you all. I'll be out next couple weeks, so I'll see you in a bit.
0: Okay.

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5: NBC News Radio, I'm Tammy Trujillo. President Trump is headed back to the U.S. after a high-stakes summit with Chinese President Xi. Trump and Xi discussed the ongoing war in Iran, with China and Iran having a close strategic relationship. Trump said they both feel very similar and want the critical Strait of Hormuz open as soon as possible. The Supreme Court is allowing an abortion drug to be sent to women by mail. Jim Roop reports.
6: Thursday, the court extended a stay on an earlier ruling by an appellate court that required women to get mifepristone through in-person visits as opposed to telehealth visits. The ruling preserves the right to access the drug by mail as the case plays out in the lower court. The case originated when the state of Louisiana sued the FDA over a move that allowed mail orders of the drug. I'm Jim Roop.
5: The tech world is being rattled by another round of layoffs, with Cisco and LinkedIn set to cut thousands of employees. According to reports from The Hill, Cisco announced in a memo to employees on Wednesday that it would be cutting about 4,000 jobs as part of a shift in focus toward artificial intelligence. Impacted employees will receive prorated payment of fiscal 2026 bonuses, as well as support in finding new jobs. In the case of LinkedIn, the professional social network reportedly plans to lay off 5% of its staff, but according to Reuters, the jobs are not AI-related. The Microsoft-owned company is reportedly targeting May 20th to begin the layoffs. The Devil Wears Prada 2 and Michael are competing for the top spot at the box office. Both the comedy sequel and the musical biopic are projected to make north of $20 million in their third and fourth weekend in theaters, respectively. This after Michael passed the $600 million milestone earlier this week, with its domestic earnings now standing at $250 million. Both films will go up against Mortal Kombat 2, which is expected to make about $15 million in its second weekend. 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
8: People need to just calm down. 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
16: This is WCPT telling you. Now you can shop blue. Let's take a look at some toy companies that support the Democrat Party. Mattel. In 2024, Mattel gave one gift to a political action committee. And that political action committee supported Democratic policies. Hasbro. Hasbro doesn't give to politics as a company. However, some of their senior leaders and employees do. And in 2024, 85% of their donations went to the Democrat Party. LEGO. LEGO doesn't give to politics companies. They're not even located in the U.S. But some of their senior leaders make donations. And while they are very small, since 2016, 100% of LEGO's donations went to Democratic candidates. Funko. Funko doesn't give to politics as a company, but some of their senior leaders and employees do, and they tend to lean more Democrat, with 54% of their donations going to Kamala Harris's campaign in 2024. This has been WCPT telling you how you can shop blue.
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23: Well, top of the Thursday to you. Hope you're having a fine day. Did America just get humiliated in China, in Beijing? I'll tell you all about that in just a moment. Also, will the Supreme Court hand the Republican Party a $500 million midterm cash bonus? And did John Fetterman just hand Trump 2 massive wins in one day? And, well, actually he did. Why? In the second hour of our program, Phil Itner is going to drop by live from Ukraine. Russia is bombing American factories, and Donald Trump doesn't say anything at all. Ukraine bombed an American factory in Russia, and Donald Trump ordered Ukraine to stop. This is weird stuff. We'll talk to Phil about that. Also, why is Wall Street partying while working America drowns? In our third hour, J.D. Vance, if that's still his name, this is his third name now, yanks Medicaid money from California in a naked political hit job. And are Missouri Republicans about to soak working families with a tax bait and switch? Eight billionaires in Missouri. Looks like they're about to make out like billionaires. But my op-ed today over at HartmanReport.com. Did Xi welcome wealth, power, and corruption as Trump puts Taiwan on the table? Step into the Wayback Machine here and go back maybe 15 years or so. And on Fox News, this is during the Obama presidency. And on Fox News, they had this body language expert on who was, you know, all the time being interviewed. I don't know whatever happened to her. Maybe she's still on. I haven't watched Fox News in years. But one of the things, I remember watching a segment and thinking, oh, that's interesting. She said that when people shake hands, if both hands are vertical, you know, thumb up, little finger at the bottom, then that's a handshake among equals. If one person puts their hand palm down and the other person accepts that palm up, that means that the person who's putting palm down is dominant and the person putting palm up is submissive. Now, Donald Trump knows this, right? He's been doing this power handshake thing for decades. He's very famous about it. He tries to grab people's hands and roll, you know, and he always tries to get his hand on top. Xi Jinping just did the reverse. Donald Trump tried to shake his hand with a power shake, and Xi just grabbed it and flipped it and just took complete control of that situation physically. Now, this, by the way, follows the embarrassing meeting at the airport. Trump's plane, Air Force One, shows up at the airport. When Obama flew into Beijing back in 2009, President Xi came out and met his plane. But not yesterday. Now, when Trump arrived, President Xi was back having tea someplace in the Forbidden Palace or whatever, Forbidden City. And Trump got met by Hang Zheng, the ceremonial vice president, the guy with no power whatsoever, which was China's way of saying, we don't think you have any power either, Trump. And it gets worse. Before the meeting, the formal meeting even started, Donald Trump turned to Xi, the cameras are rolling, and said, you're a great leader. Sometimes people don't like me saying it, but I say it anyway because it's true. It's an honor to be your friend. And Xi just looked at him. He didn't say, oh, well, I'm glad you're my friend, or, you know, you're a great leader too. No, he just looked at him like, who is this gnat? And then in the formal, comments, Xi said, and I quote, the Taiwan question is the most important issue in China-U.S. relations. And if it's not handled properly, he said, quote, the two countries will have clashes and even conflicts, putting the entire relationship in great jeopardy. He then referenced Sparta, the Thucydides trap. Now, I've talked about this for years on this program. We've had conversations with, you know, political analysts and historians about it. This is a story that Thucydides identified, which is, and this had to do with Greece and Sparta back 3,000 years ago, which is where you've got two powers, and one is clearly dominant, the other one is clearly small compared to the dominant one. And the smaller power starts gaining power until they are at equal power. And when they are at equal power, according to Thucydides, the Greek philosopher and historian, when they are at equal power, war becomes almost inevitable if the two cannot find ways to have their interests correspond rather than clash. Xi referenced this, and it's obvious what he was talking about. Trump didn't have a friggin' clue what Xi was talking about. The guy, you know, he hired other people to sit in for him during history class. The guy just said, excuse me, Trump just has no understanding of history or of, you know, great power dynamics or any of this stuff. So what happened was Xi says this, and Trump's response is basically, you know, and Xi added, by the way, he said, the whole world is watching our meeting, and the U.S. and China can meet global challenges together and provide more stability for the world. And what was Trump's response? He repeated, you're a great leader. It's an honor to be your friend. And then he added, the relationship between China and the USA is going to be better than ever before. Donald Trump is a, oh, and he also pointed to the billionaires in the room that he brought with him, you know, the CEO of BlackRock, the CEO of Boeing, Tim Cook, Elon Musk, and he said, they're here to pay respects to you, China. In other words, he groveled. He didn't say, no, we're going to defend Taiwan. He didn't say, you know, shove your Thucydides trap stuff up your behind. He didn't say we are going to defend democracy. He didn't bring up Jimmy Lai in Hong Kong, who's still in prison for having advocated democracy in Hong Kong, like he said he was going to do. None of that. Instead, he groveled. I mean, this is just dangerous stuff. Donald Trump has destroyed American credibility around the world. He has weakened our soft power by allowing this South African the Nepo baby idiot to destroy USAID, thus weakening our soft power, you know, across, particularly across Africa and South Asia. He's groveling in front of Xi when Russian missiles strike American companies, Boeing, in Ukraine. When Russian missiles strike American companies in Ukraine, Trump has literally not said a word. This has been going on for months. But when Ukraine struck an American-owned factory in Russia, Trump immediately said, oh, wait a minute, you can't do that. It's just amazing. Before he went, before he left for, before he left for Ukraine, or for China, excuse me, Trump said that he was going to discuss arms sales, American arms sales to Taiwan. This is something that, you know, Ronald Reagan had his 6 points. And one of them is we will never compromise on arms sales to Taiwan with China. And Trump bragged before he left. He said, I'm going to have that discussion. It's one of the many things we'll be talking about. Xi would like me not to. No, Xi would love you to talk about that. You know, this is just astonishing how corrupt this man is, how corrupt. He brought his son along to hustle some business deals. Eric is there. I don't remember if Eric is Uday or Kuse. I think he's Kuse, right? This is just, we're abandoning American power. We're abandoning America's position in the world. The Taiwanese have to be scared to death right now about what's going on. I mean, Grandpa, who's losing it, who's falling asleep, whose hands are all covered with bruises, presumably from the anti-Alzheimer's drugs they're giving him by infusion. But who knows? And Raja Krishnamurthy, a congressman, has introduced the Six Assurances to Taiwan Act that would codify Reagan's Six Assurances into binding federal law. We need this to stop Trump from selling out Taiwan. So if you, my project for the day is call your member of Congress at 202-224-3121 and tell him to support Raja Krishnamurthy's Six Assurances to Taiwan Act. It's in both the House and the Senate. In the House, it's House Bill 3452. In the Senate, it's Senate Bill 3208. But you don't need the numbers. You can just say support Raja Krishnamurthy's Taiwan, Six Assurances to Taiwan.
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0: Thoughts. Welcome back.
1: Will the pass the hours? Will the Supreme Court hand the GOP a $500 million midterm cash bomb? This is mind-boggling. A ruling out of the Supreme Court could land any day now that will let political parties spend unlimited amounts of cash in lockstep with their candidates. The case is called NRSC versus FEC, and one of the plaintiffs who launched it back in 2022 is the guy who's now the vice president, J.D. Vance. If the court's hard right majority strikes down coordinated party expenditure limits, Republicans could pour hundreds of millions, perhaps billions, into races, working hand in glove with their nominees. Senator Cory Booker warned in an amicus brief with the court that Citizens United already, quote, opened the floodgates to billions in dark money, end quote. Now that same court is poised to blow the doors off. Party committees would suddenly rival super PACs as the favorite launching pad for billionaire cash, with a ruling expected just months before voters head to the polls in November. This is mind-boggling. Meanwhile, why did John Fetterman just hand Trump two massive wins in one day? Yesterday, Pennsylvania Democrat John Fetterman cast the deciding vote to kill a war powers resolution that would have reined in Trump's illegal war on Iran. It's the seventh time he's broken with the Democratic Party on Iran since the bombing began. Three Republicans crossed over to back the measure. It would have forced Trump to stop the war. Fetterman was the only Democrat to vote against it, and the resolution failed 49 to 50 by a single vote, his vote. Hours later, Fetterman joined every Senate Republican to confirm Kevin Warsh as the new Fed Reserve Chair. Senator Elizabeth Warren said Trump nominated Warsh to be his sock puppet so he can crank down interest rates from the Oval Office. Fetterman claims he'd make a lousy Republican, but his voting record says otherwise. He's the senator Trump openly calls his favorite. He's my favorite Democrat. And Pennsylvania voters are watching. You know, every cycle, Republicans find one or two Democrats that they can corrupt. You know, there was a time when it was the former Democratic nominee for vice president, you know, from the senator from Connecticut. It's just incredible, you know, who blew up Obamacare, who killed the public option in Obamacare. And now we've got the senator from Pennsylvania who is, excuse me, going along with Republicans on this. Pardon me. It's mind-boggling. And then, of course, it was, Manchin and Sinema before that. So, good old Joe, and now we've got good old John. Incredible. 27 minutes past the hour. So what's on your mind? I'll pick up your calls on the other side of the break. Stay with us.

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1: 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Are we looking at a war with China? 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
2: This is WCPT telling you how you can shop blue. 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Hershey. Hershey gives more to Democrats. As in 2024, 58% of their donations in politics went to the Democrat Party. Toll House. Toll House is owned by Nestle. Now, Nestle stopped giving to politics in 2020, where 71% of their donations went to Democrats. But in 2024, some of their senior leaders donated. Now their political donations, 78% of those donations went to Democrats. And if you like chocolate cake, let's talk about Pillsbury and Betty Crocker. They're both owned by General Mills. And out of all their political donations, 77% of General Mills' political donations go to Democrat candidates and causes. 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
4: Jamie Harrison is a treasure.
5: I hope the American people stand up and speak out in a way that we have not, that we've never seen before. So yeah, they sent a strong message to folks, and particularly, you know, I don't really give a damn the message that it goes to Donald Trump. I want the message to be sent to the feckless Republicans that you see in Congress, the ones who talk a great game, but in the end of the day, who have been as pliable as a string in the wind. I mean, these folks are just, I mean, Mike Johnson's, the Thunes of the world.
4: Yeah, you want to send them a message. I want them beaten.
5: Yeah.
4: I want them out.
5: That's the message that I want. 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

0: Welcome back. 34 minutes past the hour, picking up your calls here. CC in Northbrook, Illinois. Hey, CC, what's up?
1: Well, I was reading your article this morning. It's the title, Trump Puts Taiwan on the Table.
0: Mm-hmm.
1: And I couldn't even really get through it, Tom. It's just that disturbing. It's a good article. I'm embarrassed to be an American.
0: Yeah. And welcome to the club.
1: Republicans have an Alzheimer's patient just selling the country for parts. And the system of America, I think Tom needs to be just, well, he's tearing it down. It's going to have to be rebuilt. And this is just January 6th, part two. So he's just tearing it down. As you said, we've lost all credibility all out the world. The China president is just going to eat his lunch. It's embarrassing. I know we can't change horses in the middle of the race with our leadership. But when we get to that point, when Democrats get back on their feet, the system's going to have to be rebuilt, including the Democratic Party.
0: It's
1: money and politics.
0: I agree.
1: The ones who's taking all this PAC money, and Cory Booker comes to my mind off the top. I don't know, but we need a list of who's in the Democratic Party takes the most money, or just a list. Now, that doesn't make them necessarily corrupt. It's just the way the system is built right now, thanks to the Supreme Court.
0: Yep.
1: But my main thing, Tom, is I'm embarrassed. Alzheimer's patients. No, let me take the Republican Party. Trump is getting too much of fanfare on this.
0: Yeah.
1: The Republican Party. By the time this man gets back to the United States, he should be out of office. It's embarrassing us. I don't know what the Republicans are getting out of this, except, I don't know, do they call that owning the lips? They get some type of joy when we get angry and we pound the table. And this is why I have a problem with the Democrats. There's no reason that this Alzheimer's patient is doing anything. They should be laughing him out of the country. The Jimmy Kimmels of the world, they should be the Democrats should be shadowing him. This man's a laughing stock, and he's making us all the laughing stock. I have no pride in this. I'm a black man. I've never been proud of the country fully anyway, but I do have allegiance to the country. It's my country. But this embarrassment goes beyond race. This is ignorance.
0: It's humiliating.

0: doing something while they're while the director is an alcoholic incompetent. We've got an alcoholic incompetent, you know, running our Defense Department that he likes to call the Department of War because he thinks it makes it seem like he's got, you know, bigger manhood or something. I don't know what they pathetic.
1: And you're forgetting, their infrastructure. Their infrastructure, China's, they're light years ahead of us in where they're heading with solar power, bullet trains.
0: Yeah.
1: Yeah. And by the way, one more thing, Tom. Japan... I read an article that Japan itself is importing weapons for their citizens.
0: Yeah.
1: I don't know if that's true or not.
0: But I don't know about for their citizens. They're certainly, I mean, they've got very, very strong gun control laws in Japan, but they are, and there's a big debate, you know, in Japan about whether they should alter their constitution so that they can once again have nuclear weapons, or not once again, so that they can, begin having nuclear weapons. The rest of the world has figured out that with, you know, Uncle Crazy, you know, Uncle Diapers here in the White House, that they cannot rely on the United States. The European countries, the NATO countries are freaking out. The Southeast Asia, Taiwan's got to be, you know, the president of Taiwan has to just be agonized.
1: Yes,
0: I mean, you know,
1: he's selling them out.
0: Yeah, no, I'm with you. CC, we're starting to repeat ourselves. Yeah, I got to move along, but you said it so well. Your analysis is spot on.
1: I'm going to call my senator and my congressman today.
0: Say that again.
1: I'm going to call my senator and my congressperson today. Do your assignment.
0: Yeah, tell them to support Krishnamurthy's Taiwan bill. Yeah. CC, thank you. Good talking to you. Bob in Raleigh, North Carolina. Hey, Bob, what's up?
2: Hey, man, first and foremost, Tom, sending you healing energy to and to Mr. Mateo so you guys get up to full power.
0: Well,
2: once again,
0: you.
2: We need you both at full power.
0: Thank you. We're doing our best.
2: In these crazy, in these times of challenge. And then the other thing I was telling Jeremy was, and one other quick thing, the music, yeah, you're right. The mood we're with Louise and the country theme, I'm trying to get a voice as deep as the one singer so I can then go, North Carolina Republicans, bad for North Carolina, bad. But anyway, but that's all I need for an ad. So I'm glad I'm helping you feel better. I was telling Jeremy that two things or three things on the downside, but one on the up. I guess if you know for Trump, he knows nothing about Sun Tzu. You know the old adage of if you know yourself, you win 50% of the time. If you know your opponent, you win 50% of the time. If you know your opponent and yourself, you win 100% of the time. I've been in sales for over three decades, and that whole body language thing, I would always, you reach for a handshake for his equals. Occasionally you got a clown who would try to wrench it over, but, you know, I can hang in a high bar or on a trellis for 3 minutes, and I was an ex-gymnast, so I let him go a little bit, and then I let them know that not to do that again.
0: Yeah.
2: So it's not.
0: Yeah. Which is what Xi did to Trump today.
2: Yes. Exactly. He's demonstrating it's just the most basic level of who's in charge.
0: Yeah.
2: And, but the one thing when you asked what would have he said, you know, what are you going to do about this, Xi to Trump? President Harris, it would have been, well, beware of the porcupine defense, which is basically how Ukraine has been able to make life tough and actually going to defeat Russia in the end. Yeah. And if for China, you think you're just going to overrun this island. I don't think about it, guy. You're going to pay a hell of a price. Are you willing to pay that your people are going to?
0: Yeah, that's what he should have said. Instead, he said, oh, you're a great leader. We're so happy to be here with you. Please give us some money.
2: And all those other billionaire grifters. I mean, it just makes us look. I know it's with the previous caller. I agree. It's a hard thing. One last uplifting thing is that in the Democratic Party here in North Carolina, the thoughts of going big. We're looking at Mondami, Mayor Mondami, and what he's doing, and that's exactly what we want to do. None of this piecemeal stuff. None of this, Fetterman. Jeez, Fetterman stuff. Mm-hmm. Do things for the people. Get things going fast, quick, but also go for big. Go for big stuff. Go for big investments. Yeah. And so, yeah,
0: I get it.
2: That's it. Now, I will call about the six assurances bill to my representative, and also I got Tillis and Bud. So anyway, but I will call nonetheless.
0: Yeah, I mean, you know.

0: Taiwan is like literally one of the most, if not the most, vibrant democracy on earth. It is
1: absolutely,
0: you know, it's one of the least corrupt, most honest, most mm-hmm. well done. They have the literally the world's best healthcare system, which, by the way, was organized mm-hmm. by an American who went over there and showed them how to do it. It's been years since I wrote about it in my book, The Hidden History of American Healthcare. I forget his name. It wasn't Edward Deming. He was the guy who brought, you know, to Japan, you know, just in time and production and stuff. But you know, it was another
1: quality
0: guy.
1: Control. I met him. Yes.
0: Oh, really?
1: Years ago. But yes,
0: yeah.
1: I agree.
0: Yeah, an amazing guy.
1: Yeah.
0: Anyhow, Bob, I got to move along. Thanks for the call. It's a good
1: you,
0: hearing
1: Tom.
0: From you. Good talking to you. Thank you. Terry in Chicago. Hey, Terry, what's up?
2: Hey, Tom. Hope you're doing well. This is a little off topic for the day, but it's been on my mind for about a week. Last week, I think it was, came out that Ukraine is killing it with the drone technology over there.
0: Yep.
2: And I'm just wondering, since the Pukes of Hazzard started their own drone company, what's the likelihood that they are selling drones or will be selling drones to Russia?
0: Oh, you mean Uday and Kusay, Trump?
2: Yes.
0: Yeah, they've got they're invested now in three different drone companies that all now have contracts with the Pentagon. Suddenly, magically, God only knows, Terry. I frankly doubt that any American defense contractor would be selling to Russia, but it wouldn't surprise me. I mean, look at how, you know, China wanted to get some NVIDIA chips, so Trump is bringing Justin Hong all over to China. You know, the guy who's the head of NVIDIA, he's over there to cut some deals. But you know, the easy way to get them would be through the UAE, because the UAE has a mutual defense treaty with China. Anything that they get from us, they share with China. So what happens? The UAE puts $500 million, $500 million into Trump's crypto company. And then Trump's crypto company now, you know, and of that, about $100 million of that went right into Trump's pocket instantly. And so then Trump says, oh, well, we'll sell you the NVIDIA chips, UAE. And then UAE, you know, presumably sends them to China. So, you know, this is how the dance is being played. So whatever kind of drone technology we come out with, maybe we'll figure out a way to give it to the UAE also, and they can give it to China.
2: Yeah. All right. Thanks.
0: Yeah,
2: you have
0: thanks,
2: a good
0: Terry.
2: Rest of your day, Tom.
0: Yeah, you too, Terry. But the bottom line is China's already so far ahead of us on drone technology. It's mind-boggling. It's just mind-boggling. We'll be right back. 45 minutes past it.
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0: 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Back with

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21: One of the most important features of the American experiment is often overlooked. This nation began as a rebellion against monarchy and the doctrine of divine rights. And the founders codified that by creating a secular constitution, no religious test, no state religion, and a clear separation between church and state. They'd seen what happens when religion and government merge, and they designed a system to prevent it. Today, that principle is under renewed attack. We're seeing increasing efforts to blur that line, including events like America Prays on May 17th, where government and religion interact in ways that should raise constitutional concerns. The Freedom From Religion Foundation is working to protect the First Amendment because it protects you. 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Text fees being applied. Welcome back. 9 minutes before the hour. Picking up your calls here. Renee in Sheridan, Oregon. Hey, Renee, what's up?
5: Hey, Tom, I just want to make a comment on that lady who said why the men hate us, hate women so much. Mm-hmm. And my feeling is I'm a DNA person. It's all about the DNA. Women are looked on just for reproduction and making sure the species lives on. And men are all about planting the seed and dying off early. And taking territory. And that's what's happening right now with this strong psychopathic gene, that DNA of Trump and his family. They don't care about anybody. They're true psychopaths.
21: I agree.
5: So, you know, the only thing we can do is vote Democratic to people, for people that have the softer gene of DNA that women have.
21: Yeah.
5: So, and that's going to, men, and I'm sorry, women aren't going to get elected in our country.
21: Yeah. Well, and that's the problem. And you look at some of the countries, particularly like the Scandinavian countries, where women just, you know, are completely ascendant in terms of, you know, political power. Their countries are very, very well run. So, we need a lot more women in our politics and frankly, a lot fewer men. It's just obvious. Renee, thank you. Well said. Andy in Vancouver. Hey, Andy, what's up? Andy, you've got the telephone disease. We're looking for a new phone company, by the way. Jeremy, Andy's on line one. You may have to just call him back on the back line. Uncle Russell in Lafayette, Indiana. Hey, Russell, what's up?
6: Hey, Tom, again, in reference to that call Susie made, you know, why women hate men. Ever since I can remember, as a child, let's take sports, for example, courage, discipline, must win, defeat the opponents. Military training, same thing, courage, discipline, must win, defeat the opponents. Is that a problem? Is that why we're in the situation we're in right now as a world? Because we're on the brink of World War III.
21: Yeah, I know. I don't know that there's any easy answer to this, Russell. It's clearly in our genes. I mean, you know, you look at the difference between bonobos, or however you say it, bonobos, the make love not war monkeys versus the chimps, which are make war not love monkeys, and we're more closely related to the chimps. And there's this 15-year civil war going on right now in Uganda, for example, among two chimp tribes, or within a chimp tribe. I think that the good news is that what culture proves, by and large, throughout history, is that we can overcome our impulses, we can overcome our DNA, we can lift ourselves above our impulses. The problem is that you've got a political party that has decided that catering and pandering to those impulses is politically advantageous. And, telling men that they are superior and that women are inferior and that women shouldn't even be voting. And, you know, and then, of course, the whole thing about race, the same message, essentially, white people are the best. These are really, really destructive messages. They're destructive to our children. They're destructive to our society. And sadly, the Republican Party has decided to completely embrace them. We've got a rapist as a president right now.
6: Right.
21: An adjudicated rapist. It's mind-boggling when you think about it. I mean, just absolutely mind-boggling that, that Fox News, these billionaire-owned media operations, and now, CBS with Nepo Baby, David Ellison, running it, and soon to be CNN, that these billionaire-run media operations are so successful that they can convince American men to do things that are just heinous, you know, and to think and to think in ways that are toxic, that are actively destructive to not just, you know, our own lives and the quality of our relationships and our marriages and our parenting and our friendships, but our nation, in our politics, our the way that we do business, the way that we govern ourselves, the way that we conduct ourselves in the world relative to other people. All of this stuff.
6: Yeah, people are so gullible. You know, they believe that crap. Yeah.
21: You know, I have you know, friends and neighbors who watch Fox News and like, they're just, oh yeah, that must be true. You saw it on television, you know? And they have just no idea how they're being manipulated. Russell, thanks for the call. Good to hear from you. Spot on. On the other side of the break, we'll check in with Phil Itner live in Ukraine. There was a hell of a bombardment of Kyiv overnight from Russia. So hopefully Phil will be there and we'll be able to get through. Stay around. Stick around. We'll get to it.
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21: This is a truly remarkable book that you're going to love. You know, there's a war underway, and a college student discovered that the State Department was lying about it and reported it. He made the national news, and suddenly he was arrested by the FBI and charged with fake crimes. Sound familiar? Well, this was 60 years ago. The war was Vietnam, and the student journalist who discovered the lies said so, angering those in power. His name is George Koch, and now he's written a powerful expose about how bullies and parasites have always manipulated the law and exploited others. It's a terrible history. 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
29: John Field was saying, listen, y'all, the dude wrote a book called Separation of Church and Hate. 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
30: 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They don't care about religious freedom. They don't give a damn what God tells you to do in the Bible. They care about conservative Christian power. That's it. 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He was not about total right-wing domination of the school board.
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9: While the production of my lowdown commentaries is high-tech, I confess that I'm antiquated. I still write each piece in longhand, applying my ballpoint to paper. This has caused bewildered glances from some who see me scribbling away in local coffee shops and bars. Recently, one fellow sidled up and whispered, "Watch out! If they see you doing this, they'll haul you off to the Smithsonian." But we handwriters might not be as obsolete as the key tappers assume. A fast-spreading grassroots movement is calling for schools to re-emphasize the value of writing and printing by hand instead of being wholly dependent on machines. Already, 24 states, as varied as Mississippi and California, now require public schools to teach cursive writing in third through fifth grades. This squares with new understanding of how brains absorb information. While keyboards are faster, the slower, more tactile act of handwriting creates longer-lasting comprehension of letters and better retention of the thoughts they convey. Neuroscientists find that rote keystrokes on a computer require little mental engagement, while physically drawing out words and ideas takes coordination of multiple areas of the brain to focus memory, eyes, and fingers on creating a written product. Just writing this piece conjured up a fond remembrance of my early childhood, sitting on the floor of our home learning to draw the ABCs, both print and cursive, on those line practice pads. It was both an artistic exercise and the development of a foundational tool for a life of learning. This is Jim Hightower saying, yes, computer literacy is an indispensable element of today's childhood curriculum, but so is the richer development of human thinking through putting pen to paper. So let's do both. Howdy-ho, folks, and thanks for tuning in to my Hightower Radio Commentaries. And guess what? There's even more Hightower waiting for you online. 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
1: We're back on the line with us, our buddy Phil Itner, the veteran war correspondent, host of the On the Edge podcast. He lives in and based out of Kyiv, Ukraine. Philip Itner on YouTube, Itner Philip on social media. Phil, welcome back to the program. How's everything? I understand you guys were just hammered last night by Russian drones and missiles.
2: Yeah, it was a rough night. And it went on for hours. And I guess the count is somewhere around 600 drones were launched against Kyiv. And 56 ballistic and cruise missiles were launched against the capital. Many of them, we still have very good air defense here, so many of them were shot down, but a few did get through. I had a building get hit about a 15-minute walk from me here. Mm-hmm. So needless to say, a little sleep deprived today.
1: Yeah.
2: The body count was large. I think for the entire city it was 15. There was an apartment building that was struck, and seven were killed, if I'm getting those numbers right, alone in that one strike. You know, countless other, you know, injuries. They're still pulling people from the rubble. Even just an hour and change ago, there was a bulletin that some children were pulled from the rubble. Still at this hour. So, you know, it was a massive attack, and it's being called the biggest attack since the initial invasion back in 22. President Zelensky came out with a statement in which he kind of indicated that it might have something to do with the fact that Donald Trump has traveled to Beijing and, trying to send a message to both Trump and Xi about what they can do, the Russians, in this war here in Ukraine, and still being able to strike the capital. But, you know, it's all arbitrary, and it's civilians they're hitting.
1: Right.
2: They're not really going for military targeting. If anything, they are trying to hit civilian energy infrastructure, which is a war crime. Mm-hmm. But it was just hours and hours and hours of anti-aircraft, blasts and explosions, and the air raid alert would go on, and then not 5 minutes later, it would be switched off. You'd give it all clear, and then 5 minutes after that, a new air raid alert. So it wasn't just
1: amazing,
2: the sounds of the explosions and everything. It was these up and down alerts of, take shelter. Okay, now it seems the skies are clear. No, take shelter again. And it just, it just wears on the nerves.
1: Yeah.
2: And it,
1: well, reaches the
2: and
1: whole
2: that's
1: point.
2: Its intention.
1: Yeah. So I understand in the Kherson area, there's a region where Russia has basically encircled part of Ukraine.
2: I'm sorry, Tom, I lost you there. Can you repeat that?
1: Can you hear me now? Can you hear me now? Hello?
2: No, sorry. Hold on one moment. I'll see if I can change this.
1: Okay, we'll 1, 2, 3, 4, 5. Let me know when you can hear me.
2: We'll just do it with speakers.
1: Can you hear me now?
2: I can, yeah.
1: Okay, great. So I understand in the Kherson region that there is a part of Ukraine that has been encircled by the Russians, and they're not letting food or other supplies in or out. About 6,000 people are trapped, and they're trying to starve them out. Is that true?
2: Yeah, we're getting increasing reports about this. I sat down with a reporter who lives in Kherson. She lives in the city, which is still held in Ukrainian hands. Kherson is divided by the river. So the western side of the river is held by Ukraine, and that's where the city and the seat of government is. And then on the western side of the embankment of the river, that's where Russians are. And they send drones and things like that. But they also occupy that part of the oblast, the Kherson oblast. And so they occupy these towns, and they've encircled them with mines, and they hunt people who try to leave with drones. So people are You know, they don't even try and get out because it's so dangerous. If you get in a vehicle, you're a target. But we are slowly getting people who are escaping. They are getting out and they circle around. They go into Belarus. And that's the only way that's the only border crossing that they can use to get back into Ukraine. So they have to go into, Russia itself, mainland Russia, then they cross over into Belarus, and then they cross down into Ukraine. And they're bringing stories of bodies being left in the streets for animals to,
3: eat,
2: scavenge, and, terrible torture and not letting medicine or food in, lack of drinking water, even people who have wells, because the wells work on electricity. They can't get gas for the generator, so they can't draw water from their own wells, which is how they used to survive. And it's turning into a situation where there's a real bad, potential human catastrophe if this goes on for much longer, because they've already gone for months and months now without food. And it's just, the Russians have decided that instead of allowing for an escape corridor, which is what they've normally done, for civilians, oftentimes when they're, either advancing on a city or they're sieging a city, that they'll let them out through they'll set up a corridor and they'll hold it open for
3: a while. They're not doing that
2: this time. They're starving these people.
3: The other story that I saw is that Ukraine, within Ukraine, there are a bunch of American companies that have manufacturing facilities or other offices, and that Cargill, Coca-Cola, Boeing, Mondelez, Philip Morris, Bunge, these companies have been hit by Russian drones. In fact, Cargill just got hit by 7 Russian drones into their major grain terminal, 7 drones in just 3 minutes. And that the American Chamber of Commerce is asking the Trump administration to ask Russia to stop hitting American companies in Ukraine. And the Trump administration refuses to ask Russia to stop. Yet when Ukraine struck, along with other targets, perhaps even accidentally, struck an American company's facilities in Russia last week, the Trump administration immediately issued a warning to Ukraine saying, don't hit American companies within Russia. What the hell is going on here, Phil?
2: Well, I mean, it's, this is no surprise. Trump has a preference for Vladimir Putin, and he has a open disdain for Zelensky and Ukraine. I mean, all we have to do is think back to that incident in the Oval, yeah, in which he was saying, you have no cards, you might as well surrender, give up, all this kind of stuff. And then, Ukraine, it turns out, actually does have a lot of cards, because not a few weeks later after that, they had Operation Spiderweb, which was a groundbreaking drone assault deep into Russia's territory, which hit a huge percentage of their tactical bomber command and, assets. It's clear that Trump has a preference for Putin. And,
3: he's a Russian asset. I think he has been since the '80s.
2: I agree with you, Tom. I get a lot of flack for this, but I 100% believe that he is a Russian asset. I think he's been compromised by Russian military intelligence, and I think he is doing their bidding, and that includes, destroying us domestically, ganging up with oligarchs on a global level. Many of them are Russian or former Soviet. He's compromised by all the shady financial deals that he did with those oligarchs, who are just there's no difference between these. Most 99% of these oligarchs are beholden to the Kremlin, so there's really no difference there. We have a Manchurian candidate, I believe. I firmly believe in it. At some point, hopefully, we get a postmortem on this and we learn the truth. But I do firmly believe that he is either a willing participant or a useful idiot, or he's compromised, and so he does their bidding. But one way or the other, Putin's pulling the strings.
3: Yeah.
2: And we're all paying for it.
3: You got it. We're talking with Phil Ettner, the war correspondent based out of Kyiv, Ukraine, live from Kyiv, Ukraine. Phil, I just have 2 minutes to a hard break here. Trump is in China. President Xi has humiliated him now several times. Trump told Xi how wonderful he was. Xi did not respond, literally did not reply. Trump tried to shake his hand and dominate him by flipping Trump's hand over Xi's, and Xi flipped Trump's hand upside down and dominated him with, you know, Trump with his famous dominance handshake, blew up in his face. Xi warned Trump about the Thucydides trap this morning, about, you know, what happens when medium powers rise to great powers and war becomes inevitable. And Trump had no idea what he was talking about and instead blithered about how wonderful Xi is as a leader. He thinks he can flatter this guy into doing something nice. He's brought a bunch of billionaire oligarchs along with him who are all trying to cut deals, including his own son. Is this going to have any impact on Ukraine and Russia?
2: I don't think so. We'll have to see. You know, Xi has been giving munitions aid to Russia openly, but in a sentence that I never thought I would say, I actually agree with both Vladimir Putin and Donald Trump in recent statements that they've made within the last couple of weeks in the run-up to this meeting, perhaps, in that both Trump and Putin have said that the war in Ukraine is coming to an end. And I agree with that. I do think the war is coming to an end.
3: Because Russia's losing it.
2: But here's the thing that Donald Trump and Putin aren't saying, is that the war is coming to an end, but the end result, the conclusion of this war, is will be a disastrous loss for Russia and a historic victory for Ukraine.
3: Yeah.
2: Ukraine is going to be sovereign, and it's going to, you know, be democratic, and it's going to own the territory that is strategically important to it. It might lose some territory that the Russians occupy currently, but the Russians are being repelled, they're being pushed back all over the place, and they're doing very badly on the front lines. And so if the war is to end anytime soon, as both
0: this
2: Putin and Trump have intimated, it's bad news for Moscow. And
3: I absolutely agree with you, Phil. It certainly looks that way. Phil Ettner, Phil, always great talking with you. Thanks so much.
2: Good talking to you, Tom.
3: Yeah.

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0: 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Do you-

0: Yeah, I think we can safely say Putin owns Trump. There's just like no way to deny that, sadly. So why is Wall Street partying while working America drowns? Despite the Iran war, Trump's chaotic tariffs, inflation climbing past 3.8%, and gas prices crushing family budgets, stock market keeps hitting new highs. Why? The S&P is up 500 is up roughly 30% since Trump's election. Why? Well, it turns out there is an answer to this. Corporate profits are surging on the backs of consumers paying more for everything, while AI investment floods Silicon Valley. Working people see prices climb, paychecks shrink, and confidence collapse, while the richest investors are watching record returns. This is what oligarchy looks like in plain daylight. The Dow doesn't measure how Americans are doing. It measures how much wealth is being funneled to the top while everyone else gets squeezed. And the Dow is telling us very loudly right now, you know, very insistently, yep, the rich people in this country are doing just great. It is so obvious. And now that companies are allowed to have to be monopolies, that you can thank Ronald Reagan in 1983 for that, the order he gave to the SEC, the FEC, and the Justice Department to stop enforcing the antitrust laws. Now that they're allowed to become monopolies, they can just rip us off all they want. We have no choice. Where else are you going to go? Right? And you can thank your local Republican legislator for all of this. 27 minutes past the hour. What say you? I'll pick up your calls on the other side of the break. Stay with us. It's the Tom Hartman program, where we dare to ask, is Walmart a person? And we dare to say no. The Republicans on the court lied about that one, too.
1: 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Call 202-808-9925.
0: Talk media for the rest of us. We'll be right back.

0: 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It comes stock with prescription medication to treat dozens of common and serious illnesses. No more waiting to see your doc sitting in a crowded ER or emergency care or the pharmacy. Your prescriptions are in your emergency medical kit. Peter, welcome to the program. Tell us about this.
1: Thanks for having me. Yeah, our emergency medical kits are really taking the country by storm. We've helped protect over a million Americans, and it pinch myself when I even say that. Meds like you just mentioned, things like amoxicillin and antibiotics, every American is going to probably get a prescription for these in the next couple of years, right? It's always something. People everywhere are fed up with going to the doctors, fed up with waiting in line for urgent care, and we all know that the best time to address a sickness is the morning you feel that scratchy throat or the runny nose rather than trying to wait it out. 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It took us a long time to build out this infrastructure that allows us to do this, but a lot of Americans are taking advantage.
0: Peter, thanks so much for dropping by and speaking with us today.
1: I appreciate it.
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2: I'm Dr. Anthony Lizowitz, and this is Climate Connections. Heated greenhouses let farmers grow some crops year-round, even in cold climates. But oftentimes, the heat comes from burning propane, which is expensive and warms the climate. Tim Clymer, co-owner of Threefold Farm in Pennsylvania, says he'll sometimes drive by a commercial greenhouse.
3: And see the exhaust coming out of there, and I know how much fuel they're burning through.
2: So he built what he calls a climate battery greenhouse instead. On warm, sunny days when the greenhouse naturally heats up, fans blow warm air into a network of underground tubes that heat the soil around them. Then, when it's cold, the system works in reverse. Fans draw the heat out of the earth and back into the greenhouse.
3: We're using the soil as a big thermal battery. So regular batteries store electrical energy. We're storing heat energy in the soil.
2: Clymer built his greenhouse 9 years ago and uses it to grow figs, Meyer lemons, Satsuma mandarins, and other citrus fruits. He also started a company that sells greenhouse design plans and consults with other farmers to share what he's learned. So more farmers can invest in this approach for heating greenhouses without heating the climate.
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0: 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One of the most important features of the American experiment is often overlooked. This nation began as a rebellion against monarchy and the doctrine of divine right. And the founders codified that by creating a secular constitution, no religious tests, no state religion, and a clear separation between church and state. They'd seen what happens when religion and government merge, and they designed a system to prevent it. Today, that principle is under renewed attack. We're seeing increasing efforts to blur that line, including events like America Prays on May 17th, where government and religion intersect in ways that raise constitutional concerns. The Freedom From Religion Foundation is working to protect the First Amendment because it protects you. 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Welcome back, 35 minutes past the hour. What's on your mind today? Nick in Baltimore, Maryland. Hey, Nick, what's up?
10: Hi, can you hear me, Tom?
0: I can.
10: Okay, good. Listen, first off, I thought one thing that you did a few weeks back when you talked about how the GI Bill was able to get folks to where they could be major contributors to the tax base. And I think the Dems need to do something similar to that in terms of putting down all the things that, first of all, Trump has done to hurt folks, and do it repeatedly the way that he did with the President Obama's birthday. But his birthplace thing, which was a lie.
0: Right.
10: Instead, have truth going out there, one thing after the other. And I'm going to cut off what I'm saying to you real quick. And the other night, when I heard that he wanted $10 billion from IRS, you know what I said? When is it going to be enough? I mean, can he just give us a number?
0: Yeah,
10: and we give it to
0: there
10: him.
0: There is no number for Trump. Well, his Don Jr. apparently said that he thinks that when Trump leaves office, they will be the richest family in America. Now, I've been trying to find a validation of that quote. I haven't been able to find it, but I've seen it quoted in multiple places.
10: Can I ask you a question? Do you think these people? This may be a stupid question, but do you think there are ever times like, you know, when they're by themselves, that they have to know that they're lying and stealing and doing all these horrible things? You don't think that they have any conscience at all?
0: No, this is what the Trump family has been doing. This is what Grandpa, this is what Fred Trump did. This is how he made his living. His father made his living running a whorehouse. Fred ran and made his living running being as a slumlord. And lying to even his own renters. He created these phony companies to, quote, pay for repairs and would use some of the rent to pay for repairs. All that money just went in his own pocket. I mean, Fred had all these grifts. He was arrested at a Klan rally. He got busted in 73 by the feds for refusing to rent to black people. His son Donald was writing C on applications for colored so that people wouldn't get rented to. Donald picked up the grift and became a professional grifter when his older brother Fred died of alcoholism because he didn't want to get in on the grift. And now he's got his kids are all in the grift.
10: Yeah, but what about the folks that are helping them? I mean, I'm talking the Bondies.
0: They're grifters, too. Pam Bondi took $25,000 from Donald Trump when she was when her office started investigating.

0: I'm retired now. I'm hooked on Sirius, and programs like yours and Stephanie's are providing a real service.
1: Well, thank you,
0: to
1: Nick.
0: Us all
1: thank you, Nick.
0: Is out here.
1: We try our best. So, Nick, appreciate the call.
0: Thank you.
1: Jean Marie in Lakewood, Washington. Hey, Jean Marie, what's up?
2: Oh, thank you, Tom Hartman. First of all, I want to thank you for what you do. You give me, despair is not an option, and you give me hope. So, and it's a verb. And I wanted to say, in your discussion about male versus female attributes, and you said that testosterone was a very dangerous drug, I wanted to mention, I'm a farm girl. I'm in my 70s, but I grew up on a farm. I love animals. I'm an old retired nurse, and I watch a lot of veterinary programs, and they very often say, if they have a corral of horses, if you want them to be safe and harmless to people and little kids that wander in, you geld them.
1: Right, you castrate the male horses,
2: Yeah, you castrate them. And if you've ever been attacked by an uncastrated goat, you'll know what I'm talking about, or a goose.
1: Yep.
2: And I want to say I'm married and I have a son and a wonderful son-in-law, so I'm not against males altogether, but I would say there's an indigenous concept, and it's a symbol that I have on my, that I got somewhere, that is a balance of male and female energy in hopes for.
1: The yin-yang thing.
2: So I just wanted to mention that, yes. And then the other thing I wanted to say is, I know that you are a Christian, and I wanted to say I started going to church after 7 decades of not going to church. And I wanted to say I wish we could fix our language, our terminology, and say instead of white Christian nationalists, call them non-Christian white nationalists.
1: Yeah.
2: Jesus would never meet in a Pentagon.
1: No.
2: Never.
1: Yeah. Phony Christians.
2: I love Dr. Bandy. Yes. Yes, absolutely. And then Dr. Bandy Lee, another wonderful woman. She was right on. And I was a mental health nurse when I worked part of the time. And Trump, because he is a psychopath and a sociopath, like you said, he would not have been admitted to our service in California where I worked, because he would be dangerous to any nurse that entered his home. Yeah. He's a self-avowed sex offender. And I wanted to mention that. And then I wanted to mention, and I apologize for blabbing on and on, I'm from Fire Country, California. We moved up here to Washington because our insurance went to $3,000 a month for fire.
1: Whoa.
2: And we lived on a dead-end road in the mountains, and I don't run that fast anymore.
1: Mm-hmm.
2: And it's real. But I thank you.
1: You're welcome.
2: For what you do.
1: Jean Marie, thank you for your kind words and spot on. I can't disagree with anything you said. Very well said. Thank you. John in Minneapolis. Hey, John, what's up?
3: Yes, I wanted to say, I think we have to be really careful when we attribute characteristics, you know, of men or women or children to their DNA, because I think that's called biological determinism. And, you know, then the next thing is, well, we should probably, you know, play with the DNA to make people a certain way or whatever. I think that we are really the result of our culture and what is reinforced over many, many years. You know, perhaps Donald Trump, if he grew up in a different family, may have been a totally different person. I'd like to think so. And I think that we can attribute the rise of, I call it machoism, to neoliberalism, because you can almost draw a straight line from after, you know, Ronald Reagan, and just in the culture, how violence, you know, machoism has really been part of popular culture, where if you go, you know, into the 60s and 70s, that was not the case. I mean, you can look at, you know, programs on TV and how gender was played out. I mean, yeah, there was a lot of misogynists, and women did not have legal protections that they do have now, that are, you know, essentially being taken away, in the same vein that black and brown

0: brown people are having their rights taken away. But I do think it's really as a result of our economic thinking and the ideology of neoliberalism that has such a powerful play on it. I mean, I don't know. What do you think? I mean, I think it's, you know, it's partly DNA, but I think epigenetics, you know, and I think also just, you know, what people find acceptable as a cultural milieu that they live in has changed to the degree that, you know, it's in. You know, macho is in.
1: Yeah, the predators
0: so,
1: took
0: anyway,
1: over.
0: I just wanted to...
1: There's a famous painting hanging in the Smithsonian. Forgive me for forgetting the painter. It's from the early 1800s, late 1700s. And it's a painting of about 15,000 Native Americans massing from two different tribes for a grand battle. And the grand battle was playing lacrosse.
0: Right.
1: And this is how the dispute, it was a territorial dispute. And this was how the dispute was settled, was by playing lacrosse. They invented the game as an alternative to warfare. This was from the Iroquois Confederacy. Similarly, there was a famous battle between the Hurons and the Narragansetts. I'd have to go back and look. I wrote about this in my book, The Hidden History of American Democracy, and where they actually were hitting each other. But what they did was called counting coup, C-O-U-P. And a coup was when you injured, disabled, or drew blood from the other person, not when you killed them. The object of the war, and it was an actual war, the object of the war was to never kill anybody. But and once you took somebody out, once you disabled them, they had to leave the fight. And the goal was to get as many of the other guys out of the fight as possible, to the point where the imbalance was so great that it was obvious who the victor was. The goal was never to kill people. And when Europeans came in with European warfare, where the goal is to kill everybody, these people were absolutely horrified. They had spent 10,000 years figuring out how to have conflict without having death. War may be in our DNA, but culture can overcome it. And I think that's, one of the grand lessons of history, of the arc of history, and one that, frankly, America needs to learn. So, John, I get your cautions, and I'm not advocating, eugenics or anything like that, or tinkering with our DNA. But, you know, to the extent that we do have built-in propensities that you can track back to chimps, we also have a mechanism called culture to deal with them. John, I got to run, but thanks for the call.
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0: This is a truly remarkable book that you're going to love. You know, there's a war underway, and a college student discovered that the State Department was lying about it and reported it. He made the national news, and suddenly he was arrested by the FBI and charged with fake crimes. Sound familiar? Well, this was 60 years ago. The war was Vietnam, and the student journalist who discovered the lies said so, angering those in power. His name is George Koch, and now he's written a powerful expose about how bullies and parasites have always manipulated the law and exploited others. 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
0: Hey, thanks so much for sharing our program and for reaching out to our stations and sponsors and letting them know that you're listening. It really means a lot to us. Welcome back 9 minutes before the hour. Picking up your calls here. James in Spokane, Washington. Hey, James, what's up?
13: Oh, my friend, how are you?
0: I'm great, but I'll get better.
13: Hold on a second. I think I got you. Yeah, sorry about that.
0: All good.
13: I want to say this one thing first. The really corrosive thing, I think, in our society is hate. If we can just stop even our adversaries, even the people that have done us wrong, stop hating. Because I was raised as a Catholic. I know the New Testament really well. I think that's the only really relevant part.
9: of the Bible for everybody.
0: I think it's healthy stuff. I every morning I have a little period of time when I pray for members of my family and people I care about and what's going on and everything. Mm-hmm. And I've been including Trump in my prayers. I think it's healing me. I don't know if it's healing him, but.
9: Absolutely right. We know medically how hate, negative feelings, and inspirations raise your blood pressure.
0: Yep.
9: You tend to frown more. You tend to sneer more. Whereas if you bless things, it's much easier to smile.
0: Yeah.
9: And the other reason for that is, Tom, religiously or not, however you look at it, if you don't believe there's a personified God, then it's the universe. The universe is one thing. It's a bunch of energy fields. None of them are separate in any way, shape, or form. You're a part of it. It's a part of you. You're cursing any of it. You're cursing yourself quite clearly, emphatically, and directly.
0: I agree.
9: If you bless any of it, you're blessing yourself.
0: When I was a little kid, there was a show that came on before the cartoons every Sunday morning that my brother Steve and I used to sit and watch. It was just a little 15-minute kind of inspirational moment. But it started with a picture of a pair of hands lighting a match and then lighting a candle. And there was a song, and the song said, if everyone lit just one little candle, what a bright world this would be. And I'm not going to try and sing it. My singing voice is terrible, particularly with a cold. But that's always been meaningful to me, actually. It kind of became my life motto, you know. Is like, my job is to light my candle, or to light the any candles I can to enlighten the world. So, I'm with you, James.
9: Rather than shade. Yeah. And Tom, you know, when I talked to you last time, we talked about the middle class and how it's kind of misrepresented in this country.
0: Yeah.
9: And you are, in fact, a member of that. But you're a good man. You're a man of honor. I wouldn't care if you had all the money in the world, because I know you do the right thing with it, the good things with it.
0: Yeah, well, I don't.
9: But the billionaires are lunatics.
0: You know, we're doing okay.
9: Yeah, but in any case, you get my meaning.
0: Yeah, I do, James.
9: The top 1% has 33% of the wealth. I'm sorry, 33% of the wealth. The 9% below that would be between 91 and 99 or whatever, has 36% of the wealth.
0: Right, and the bottom half of America has 94%. Yeah. James, I've got to move along. Your points are very well made. Thank you very much. Joe in Chicago. Hey, Joe. My apologies for the delay in getting back to you. What's up?
10: I wanted to mention something that when people say Trump has symptoms of being Alzheimer's, that just seems really incorrect. People with Alzheimer's don't talk nearly as much as he does. He doesn't have a personality change. He's still a bad person that remains a bad person. And he's very clear when he's speaking of he knows who the people he doesn't like are.
0: Yeah, I've been saying this for a long time. I think he has age-related cognitive decline, but I think his baseline problem is that he's a psychopath and a malignant narcissist.
10: Yes. He's a very demented person, but it's not Alzheimer's.
0: Yeah.
10: Ronald Reagan showed Alzheimer's when he forgot that he campaigned against nuclear treaties and then decided...
0: No, my mom died of Alzheimer's. I know what it's like. I mean, I've seen it up close and personal. That's not what Trump has.
10: I just want to also make a...
0: But I do think he's taking anti-Alzheimer's medication. This is just my guess, but I think that, because it's given through infusion in the back of the hand.
10: Yeah, he's definitely taking a lot of drugs. But I want to just make an observation about Fetterman, who wrote this op-ed in the Washington Journal justifying his positions on immigration and Israel and the ballroom that he supports. And what he doesn't mention is that none of these things are done through democratic normal processes. They're all done through autocratic abuse of our democracy.
0: Yeah.
10: And he makes no mention of this. And the fact that he's all in on this completely autocracy takeover of democracy is extremely alarming.
0: Yeah, he's in bed with Netanyahu is what's going on.
10: Yeah, of course. So that's all I have for today.
0: And every cycle, the Republicans find one vulnerable Democrat that they can buy off, they can threaten, they can elevate, they can, you know, whatever. It was Kirsten Sinema and Joe Manchin the last time. Before that, it was Joe Lieberman. Now it's, John Fetterman. It's a tragedy. Joe, thanks for the call. I'll be right back with you.

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6: NBC News Radio, I'm Mark Mayfield. President Trump is headed back to the United States after a high-stakes summit with Chinese President Xi Jinping in Beijing. The two leaders discussed the ongoing war in Iran, among many other topics, with China considered Iran's largest trading partner. Trump said Xi wants the Strait of Hormuz open as soon as possible, just like he does. Trump also noted that he has invited President Xi to the White House this September. The head of the CIA has taken a trip to Havana as Cuba says it's run out of fuel. Here's Tammy Trujillo.
7: CIA Director John Ratcliffe visited alongside a U.S. delegation Thursday, a day after Cuba's energy minister told state media that the country has run out of crude oil and diesel and has no reserves, putting the national grid in a critical state. Cuba gets most of its oil from Venezuela, but the U.S. has been blocking its fuel shipments since it invaded Venezuela in January. The shortage has reportedly triggered blackouts. The U.S. State Department says it will provide aid to Cuba in exchange for meaningful reforms. I'm Tammy Trujillo.
6: A cryptocurrency regulation bill is clearing a key hurdle after advancing out of the Senate Banking Committee on Thursday. It comes after a pair of Democrats joined their GOP colleagues to advance the Clarity Act with a 15-9 vote. The bill aims to provide guidelines for federal regulators overseeing the crypto industry. The Supreme Court is allowing an abortion drug to be sent to women by mail. Jim Roop reports.
8: Thursday, the court extended a stay on an earlier ruling by an appellate court that required women to get mifepristone through in-person visits as opposed to telehealth visits. The ruling preserves the right to access the drug by mail as the case plays out in the lower court. I'm Jim Roop.
6: And the state of Oklahoma has executed a double murderer. Raymond Johnson was convicted of killing his ex-girlfriend and her 7-month-old daughter almost 20 years ago, setting both on fire while they were still alive. You are listening to the latest from NBC News Radio.
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9: It's time for the Rick Smith Show. 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
10: And welcome, brothers, sisters, working class heroes. This is the Rick Smith Show. Thanks so much for being here. Today on the big program, lots to get to, lots to talk about. Looks like our strongman is weakening. The latest tip poll, 38% of voters, 30% of independents say Trump's leadership strong. On the flip side, 45% of voters now calling him weak. Among independent voters, 48% are saying our strongman is weak. And understand, this is what you get when a bully starts getting poked in the chest a little bit and bad things start happening. It was all fun and games when he was picking on the immigrants or going after the others. But now that it's come home to roost for a lot of Americans, not so good. It doesn't feel so good, especially when we were told utopia. We were going to all get gas and food and eggs, and it was going to be great. It was going to be just, we were going to have so much winning. There was going to be so much winning. And, not so much. What we're getting is a lot of corruption. And you're even getting Republicans going, wait a second, bridge too far. You tore down part of the White House and now you want $1 billion to build it? The optics, especially when people are struggling, not great. And speaking of optics, and I want to put this on folks' radar because the Wall Street Journal, the newspaper of the investor class, they're saying that the Trump administration, the people there are planning for the big 250th birthday celebration. They're planning to do 250 pardons as a way to mark the 250th birthday of the country. And I'm going, hold on a second. We're going to pardon 250 criminals? Or are we going to, now are these people that are going to be vetted and maybe actually innocent? Or is this just another con to where we're going to get more pay for play, more money into the line Trump's pocket? Because that's kind of what the pardons have been. And now you're talking about 250. Is this going to be a new thing? Every 4th of July, 251 next year. And look, again, the corruption is insane. There was a story that Trump, went to China and not in a position of strength, in a position of dying to make a deal because, we're in trouble, but brings one of the kids along. I guess Eric tagged along. And I would even argue the dumbest of the Trump kids. Now understand, he's not a member of the administration, nor the head of a corporate behemoth. Now, I don't know what he's doing, but I do know he does head up the Trump family business. The Trump organization has flirted with business ties in China. Kind of makes you wonder if we're just opening the door for, I don't know, some more crummy ties, or who knows. Are we paying for Eric Trump to go on a business trip? Now, the reason I bring this up, and normally I probably wouldn't, but we just lived through 4 years of Hunter Biden this and Hunter Biden that. Red hat folk, time to be a little consistent in your outrage over nepotism hires, over nepotism graft. Maybe a little, just a thought. And understand, the mood of the country is not great. The economy is not great. Inflation, I'm sure you've noticed that the inflation is outpacing wages. Yeah. And also, let's not forget that AI is knocking on the door. And a new Annenberg poll finds just 17% of Americans say the impact on the United States over the next 10 years is going to be somewhat or very positive, compared with the fact that 42% of us are saying, no, this is going to be bad. Because we know. Now, understand, you throw in Trump's, the campaign Trump, the swagger of a strong man, the chest-thumping tariffs and the America First bravado and what's going on. Well, the tariffs have hurt. The war has hurt. all of the bullying of our allies have hurt, and it's only going to get worse. And the sad reality is, while Trump is in China, while meeting with the Chinese, they're looking at being the superpower of the next 100 years. Yeah. They see us in decline. And I got to tell you, from where I sit right now, I got to wonder. I want to hear your thoughts. Rick at TheRickSmithShow.com. Right back. I'm Rick Smith, and this is Labor History in Two. One could say that brewing beer is important to the identity of the city of Milwaukee, Wisconsin. Even the city's baseball team goes by the name the Brewers. And so, on this day in labor history, the year was 1953. The beer brewers in Milwaukee walked off the job in what came to be a 10-week strike. Brewers from some of the nation's best-known breweries participated in the strike, including Schlitz, Pabst, Miller, and Blatt's. The year before the strike, Schlitz set a world record by producing more than 6.5 million barrels of beer. The strikers were members of the United Brewery Workers Union Local Number 9, part of the CIO. One of the main issues of the strike was that the brewers in the Midwest were typically paid lower wages than those on the West and East Coasts. The Milwaukee brewers wanted their work to be rewarded with similar wages. The workers won the strike when Blatt's agreed to their demands. The rest of the Milwaukee Brewing Companies ousted Blatt's from the Brewers Association as a result. The Blatt's Brewing Company had been brewing beer in Milwaukee since before the Civil War and had produced the city's first individually bottled beer. But the other brewers were so angry about Blatt's giving in to its workers, they cited unethical business models and kicked them out of their association. Due to the work stoppage, Anheuser-Busch out of St. Louis took over the top spot in beer brewing in 1953. The next year at the company's Christmas party, the president of Schlitz claimed irreparable harm was done to the Milwaukee brewing industry during the 76-day strike of 1953. The next time you have a cold one, take a moment and raise your glass and remember the brewers who made that drink possible. Labor History in Two, brought to you by the Illinois Labor History Society and The Rick Smith Show. For more information, go to laborhistoryin2.com. Like us on Facebook and follow us on the Twitters at Labor History in Two.
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10: So Dr. Oz was in the news on Wednesday. You know, Trump's TV doctor turned head of the Center for Medicare and all that. Evidently, new shiny coalition, 29 health giants have finally come together to tame the prior authorization nightmare. Insurers, they pledged last summer. Now providers are quote-unquote playing ball, whatever that means. But forgive my skepticism. This White House's crew's their track record, little sketchy, seems more like a PR stunt over real reform, especially after all Dr. Oz and his AI experiments, spooking doctors and all that Medicare Advantage nonsense, which turned doctors really into headaches. But patience over paperwork, we'll see. I'll believe it. Believe it when I see it. Now, this week, we've been talking a lot about health insurance, about health care, about the incredibly high costs of all of the above. And one of the things that keeps coming back up are drug prices. One of the ideas that's been around for a very long time, if you remember, you know, Bernie Sanders used to drive people up to Canada to bring them back with and do some kind of reimportation of drugs, you know, the touristy way. That's why I thought this might be an interesting conversation to have. And I've asked Gabe Levitt to come share some thoughts. He's the founder and principal over at Levitt Public Policy. Also, the guy for who's pushing prescription justice. Gabe, thanks for taking time for us.
11: Rick, thank you so much for having me.
10: So let's get into this, because a lot of folks are wondering, you know, how do we bring down the cost of health care? How do we make sure that the people get what they need? From a consumer's perspective, if we were to allow the reimportation of drugs that come into the country, how much could it save the average person who needs 1, 2, 5, in my wife's case, 13 different prescription drugs? What could that mean?
11: Yeah, so Rick, let me start with some like general numbers. There is a report from the RAND Corporation. They've been doing incredible data crunching on comparative drug pricing between the U.S. and other high-income countries. And according to the RAND Corporation's most recent report, brand name drug prices in the United States are over four times higher. So that's actually the number in the report is 422%, which is 4.2 times higher than in other high income countries. And I just want to give you one example. And I have it here and I want to get it right. And I've been in this space for over 20 years. And yeah, it's cool to be on your show and doing this, but I still get totally shocked every time I see this. So I have the specifics here. For the type 2 diabetes drug, Jardiance, which lowers blood sugar in people with type 2 diabetes, the U.S. price out of pocket for a 3-month supply with a coupon from GoodRx, so it's the low price, is $1,095.36. That's $12.20 a pill. At a pharmacy in the United Kingdom, for the same quantity, it's $234.90 a pill, or $2.61 a pill, compared to $12.20 per pill.
10: Wow.
11: That's what I'm talking about. And that's why I'm happy and appreciative that we're talking about drug importation.
10: And why is it that outrages? Is it the fact that we don't negotiate for drugs? Is it the fact that, you know, that Medicare doesn't negotiate? But look, you know, pharmaceutical, you know, the health insurance companies, they do. It's one of the reasons that a lot of people are moving towards the Medicare Advantage programs, because at least there's some bit of negotiation there. Why is it so badly skewed, and how did we allow that to happen?
11: I mean, on a very general level, you know, we, meaning US of A, is going to take a more absolutist free market approach to drug prices, as they do to healthcare, more so than, for instance, in Canada or the European Union. So basically, in countries like Canada, the UK, Germany, France, almost every single other high-income country, government policy empowers some form of large-scale negotiation with big pharma. Different countries have different specifics, but that's the principle. So let me bring this home to something that you guys might have been talking about here. The Inflation Reduction Act was a step in the right direction, in that now there is some drug price negotiation in Medicare. Now, that is a good start, but remember, if the drug prices are negotiated in Medicare, then the drug companies, big pharma, wants to increase those prices outside of Medicare. So we're not where we need to be. And that's why importation is at least an extremely important tool. And we want to make it something that's more comprehensive, so Americans can't get treated this way anymore.
10: But what do you say to the people, Gabe, who say, look, you know, the industry needs those profits? Without those profits, they won't reinvest in the invention of new drugs. Without the R&D investment, it's going to kill innovation, and it's going to kill, you know, the pharmaceutical industry. And therefore, ergo, we all die.
11: I mean, I have a couple of things to say, but I'm going to respond in a way that is not the boilerplate response about, you know, drug companies say that, but then they spend lots of money on advertising and marketing. They spend money inventing new drugs that maximize profit, but not patient care. All that is important. But really, my position is, why should the American taxpayer, not Big Pharma, be responsible for their R&D? Why are hardworking Americans paying more than, you know, Europeans? Like, why are we paying? Why does it all fall on our taxpayer? Now, that said, I'll return to some of the important, well-known arguments. And one of the big ones is taxpayers fund the National Institutes of Health, which is responsible for a lot of the basic research that the drug companies then use. They acquire IP rights and they get to charge monopoly pricing. The highest prices here in the United States, not in Canada or in Europe. So, you know, that's what I say to the just Big Pharma mantra about R&D. The profits are so high, the public funding is extensive, that there will still be high profits. The incentive structures may change in ways that could have positive results. So I have never bought the R&D arguments. Right. At the same time, when it comes to importation, if an American can't afford a drug here, but they can afford it there, it's not their problem to think, well, what's going to happen to Big Pharma's R&D pipeline?
10: So let me ask you this, because, you know, I'd had, as I said at the beginning, Bernie Sanders used to, when he was a congressman, used to have busloads of people that he would take up to Canada to get drugs, to buy drugs and come back with. You know, I guess he was hoping that they would get arrested to make a big deal out of it, which I fully support. But what do you say to the argument that once you do that, it's just going to raise the prices everywhere else and may not even actually lower it here? Because I've had that argument to me, well, the farmer's going to get their drug prices from somewhere, and still we're not going to get the lower prices.
11: Yeah. I mean, one thing, there on those bus trips that Senator Sanders and even like Republican governors, that was kind of a bipartisan thing 20 years back. Especially on the border
10: states. This was pre 9/11. You're not getting across the border now.
11: I know it. The FDA does not arrest individuals for importing small quantities of prescription drugs, as long as it's for their own use and they're not going to sell it. So it would have been a better advocacy action had there been some law enforcement, but the FDA won't bring that to those bus trips.
10: So let me ask you this then, because the other part of this, the other argument I the safety part, because I got to get to this. The safety part, if we re-import the drugs, they're not going to be the same drugs, or we're going to get fraudulent drugs. We're going to get fraudulent foreign drugs that are obviously going to kill all of us.
11: Right. Yeah. So my response there is, well, one thing, Rick, and I wanted to bring this up at the beginning of our discussion, you've been using the phrase re-importation, and that's the phrase that got this whole issue of drugs from Canada going 25 years ago. But re-importation implies that the drugs are made here, then they're exported, let's say, to Canada or to other countries.
10: Yep.
11: But here's what's happened over the last 25 years, and your audience will care about this. A lot of the manufacturing jobs from pharma are not here. They are in Europe. They're in the European Union, which makes a lot of the drugs that we take. Now, we hear a lot about like lower quality meds from China and India. And the truth is that is a problem. Both countries are getting better, but they're not to the same standards as Europe or the US. But let's get back to reimportation versus importation. We're already importing the drugs. And this is what most people don't know. The drug companies make their products overseas. And then the law says they're only allowed to import their own drugs for commercial use. So wholesale importation, only they can do it. So if they can import, not re-import, if pharma can import their drugs but control the import, they control the price. So it's yet an, it's so it's a so it's a monopoly distribution. Why can't a retail pharmacy or a licensed wholesaler import the lower cost wholesale prices of the same drugs that the drug companies are already selling to in Canada and in
10: Europe?
11: I want to get back to something you said earlier, because I care about people in other countries too. My primary focus, though, is on lowering prices for people here. I have theories and other ideas about equality, but right now Americans pay the highest prices. And it's true, Rick, if in fact there was a new market for wholesale trade in pharmaceuticals from other high-income countries, prices would equalize. They would equalize. Keep in mind, the European Union, if you add the UK and Switzerland, it's 500 million people. So I want to get to Canada being too small. It's the one good argument that the pharmaceutical industry has. But prices would equalize. Frankly, they would still be lower in the European Union, but we would be doing much better. Things would be much more fair if there was if, for instance, legislation could pass that would make wholesale importation expressly lawful from the European Union. And why do I keep focusing on the European Union? Because we go back in this issue for a long time, right, Rick? And it's always been Canada. But Canada has about 40 million people, and it's not a big enough pharmaceutical market to handle larger scale importation. So we need to move the focus over to the European Union. And without getting too into the weeds, the European Union has an incredible system of pharmaceutical regulation and safety. So any of the safety arguments just don't work there.
10: So no, that's actually a good thing. So then what do we do here? And in the last couple of minutes, I want to get to the action. Because I agree with virtually everyone saying drug prices are too high. I see the bills that my insurance company pays. And I know a lot of folks who have good insurance, especially union guys like me who have got great insurance.
11: Union guys have good insurance.
10: We don't really care about the bill for the most part. It's not until you get to the point where you're digging into your pocket when you get to Medicare or you get into an unemployment situation where now you're digging really deep. So how do we get to a place where we bring costs down for folks and even the insurance companies, which may bring insurance premiums down?
11: Yeah. So I just want to say that there's the like larger lift of what do we do in terms of new legislation? That is the long term. But in the short term, I wanted to make sure to say that personal drug importation, so that's not wholesale, already helps millions of Americans to afford prescription drugs each year. But we can do much more with policy changes in the short term and eventually legislative reform. So let me get to the point. under current federal law, there is a section called Section 804. It's the law that has made it legal for states to do wholesale importation programs that haven't gotten off the ground yet. But under a certain part of that law, subsection J2, I won't do any more subsections.
10: Yeah, yeah.
11: It gives the executive branch the authority. So the Secretary of Health and Human Services has the authority right now to issue waivers to expressly permit individuals to import prescription drugs for their own use. Now, self-insured employers, states, cities, they should be able to get the federal government to get a program going under Section 804 J2. That's the last time. To issue these waivers, right now people are importing from Canada and other countries, but this would provide more regulation, more stability to those imports. Right now, I'm sorry to say, sometimes the FDA will actually refuse a person's import at an international mail facility, and they will destroy it. It happens tens of thousands of times each year. Now, that's out of millions of orders, but we want to put a stop to that. Longer term, Congresswoman Jan Schakowsky has the Affordable and Safe Prescription Drug Importation Act that would allow wholesale importation, not just from Canada, but from the European Union, the United Kingdom, and Switzerland, and that's where this needs to go.
10: Good. No, that's the act. Call your congressman and go in that direction seems to be the act, right?
11: Yes.
10: We can get more information at prescriptionjustice.org. Gabe Levitt, founder of Prescription Justice, I appreciate the time. Great talking with you.
11: Rick, thank you so much.
10: Want to hear your thoughts? Email me, rick@therickSmithShow.com. Is it importation? Does this seem to be the way to go? I am now going to correct myself. Thanks to Gabe, because he's right. I know that we import them. Language matters. Want to hear your thoughts? rick@therickSmithShow.com. Right back.

0: From the Weatherology Weather Center, I'm staff meteorologist Laura Lockwood. Cloudy skies with a few peaks of sun today, with a slight chance of rain showers. Daytime highs approaching 73. Winds out of the south, 10 to 20 miles per hour. Partly cloudy skies tonight. Chance of thunderstorms, lows of a low around 59. Cloudy skies with a few peaks of sun tomorrow. Chance of thunderstorms, daytime highs approaching 83. And that's your latest Chicago weather update. Currently, it's 55 degrees.
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5: So on Wednesday, the Culinary Academy of Las Vegas celebrated its grand opening ribbon-cutting ceremony. They are evidently expanding their campus, I guess doubling the size, doubling its capacity to train future workers in hospitality in the Las Vegas area. And what I understand is a partnership with the Culinary Union. And, you know, look, I'm a big fan of employer union partnerships. I'm a huge fan of apprenticeship programs. I think when we work together, we do much better. So this sounded like an opportunity to reach out and maybe figure out how we do more of this. And that's why I've asked Bethany Kahn to come share some thoughts. She's the comms director there with Unite Here, the Culinary Workers Local Union 226. Bethany, thanks for taking time for us.
6: Hi, Rick. Thanks for having me.
5: Good seeing you again. This is a big deal, right? I mean, you're increasing the ability for workers to get some training in a partnership with the employers. Normally, you're butting heads over wages, hours, conditions. This seems like a positive.
6: Yeah, well, so the Culinary Academy was established in 1993. We won it in our contract. So we did fight for it. We did win it, right? Not given to us. But workers organize and they win strong union contracts and win strong union benefits in those strong union contracts. And so the Culinary Academy is a great benefit for members, for Culinary Union members in Las Vegas, but also the community in on the historic west side of North Las Vegas. And so the Culinary Academy is a partnership between the casino resorts in Las Vegas on the Strip in downtown Las Vegas and the Culinary Union. And so the Culinary Academy of Las Vegas has trained over 65,000 students, like hospitality students, to enter into the workforce and become cooks, guest room attendants, bartenders, even all the sommeliers on the Strip. Who, like, if you go to a fancy restaurant and the sommelier, the bartender, the food server, the banquet server, when you stay in the hotel housekeeper, the hotel guest room attendant, all of those are trained at the Culinary Academy. And so we've partnered with the companies and the union, our trustees on the Culinary Academy. And together we make sure that workers are trained. The union makes sure that workers are safely trained, have good job practices, that are, you know, they're working one job, they're not rushing through their job. But they're also providing high quality service and hospitality service that Las Vegas is known for. So since 1993, the Culinary Academy has trained over 65,000 students, and they serve about 3,000 students annually, like getting through that program. And so we're really excited that with the expansion moving from 40,000 square feet to 55,000 square feet, they're going to be able to serve 4,000 students annually.
5: Wow. So let me ask you, because I'm a huge supporter of the building trades apprenticeship model. My son is in an apprenticeship program right as we speak. He gets paid while he learns to do this. Your program, walk me through what it looks like if someone were to become, go to this place or be part of this. Is it anyone can go? Is this the employers have to send people? You know, what are we looking at?
6: So it's a mix of all of those. So if you're a rank and file culinary union member, we have 60,000 members in Las Vegas. We're the largest union in Nevada. Members can, as a part of their job benefits, go back to the Culinary Academy and get training to move up in their career or over to a new career. So if a guest room attendant wants to be a baker, she can go to Culinary Academy for free as part of her job benefits. And she can take classes on the week, on weekdays, after work, before work, before or after her shift, and move up in her career over to a new career. So that's one path. The other path is, folks off the street public can apply. There's a lot of scholarships, fee waivers. You can apply and go to the academy. Once you graduate, it's treated as 2 years sometimes job experience, and you get job placement at the properties. So that's how we are able to take in community members, public, train them safely to the standards that's needed. Because working in a strip casino restaurant or kitchen is quite different than like a normal regular cafe, right? It's very high intensity, it's high paced. So we want to make sure workers are safe. And so Culinary Academy, you can go in off the street, go through the classes, and then get placed into a good union job with good benefits. And you can have a pension, free health care, and you get access to other benefits like $30,000 in down payment assistance to buy your first home.
5: Wow.
6: As an example.
5: No, and again, when I talk about the union advantage, and for me, the perspective is always union job, better life. It's this kind of stuff that I talk about. The reality is, as you point out, you could get a job, cleaning rooms, and then want to go on and increase your skill set, go as long as you want to make yourself better. And it's paid for. That sounds amazing.
6: Yeah, it's changed lives. Today we heard from a culinary union member who was formerly homeless, and he was able to go through the training at Culinary Academy. So he wasn't a member. He wasn't a rank and file member. He was homeless for some time. The academy provided him a waiver to go through the training classes for free. And then he got placed at the Venetian on the Las Vegas Strip. And now he works there as a banquet steward on the Las Vegas Strip, and he has union benefits. He gets paid an average of $27 an hour, including his health care, his pension, his benefits. He has access to $30,000 in free down payment assistance for his first home. He has an opportunity if he wants to go back to the Culinary Academy for free and move up and over into his career again. And he has access to free legal assistance and the Citizenship Fund to help people become citizens. So there's just a very comprehensive support system for union members in Las Vegas, but it's been hard fought. This is our 90th anniversary, and nothing was ever handed to us or given to us for, just because we asked for it. We organized and demanded.

0: working together on the training curriculum, on the best practices, like a cook who makes hundreds of eggs every day, right? There's a good way to do that, to be trained to do that. And, you know, the union has a long history of working with the industry to get them workers. You know, in the 50s, our secretary treasurer back then, Al Bramlett, went to the Deep South and recruited workers from Tallulah and Fordyce and for hospitality jobs. And he basically told them, like, there are really good union jobs in Las Vegas. Y'all should come through. They did. And now to this day, many very established Black families in North Las Vegas, they have roots from Tallulah and Fordyce. That was because the union was recruiting from other parts of the country. And so just a long tradition of making sure that we're fighting and winning good jobs and then working with the employers to make sure that it's serving the community. It's a public good, right? It's a public benefit. It helps folks on the historic West Side. The North Las Vegas was historically segregated. There were fires during the racial riots, the Rodney King fires. So, like, making sure that the Culinary Academy was built and expanded on the historic West Side represents a deep investment for us in working people having good union jobs, equitable and accessible workforce development, and just a bright future in the premier hospitality in Las Vegas for generations to come.
1: And this is what, you know, trade unions have done for years. I mean, you hone your craft and then you get value for those skills. Because look, you know, the casino industry, they're doing okay. They seem to always, they don't seem to lose money unless it's a Trump casino. Then that's a whole different scenario. Just me saying that. So the workers should benefit from that. But, you know, the economic, you know, impact of having this program and having strong union density, that spills over into the broader economy, doesn't it?
0: Yes, it's when you have strong middle class jobs, like, so Culinary Union, 60,000 members, we represent a majority of Black, Latino, Asian, immigrant workers in Nevada. And so when working families have good union job with good benefits, they don't have to worry about their health care, about their wages, about wage theft, right? About making sure that they're not coming to work. Nevada's a right to work for less state, right? Making sure that they can come to work and they're not going to be worried about fired unfairly. And so really all they have to worry about is putting food on the table or dinner, which is also, because we're in the Trump slump, an issue. But happy to talk about that anytime. But so the property, the companies, we work together to make sure that there are 15 state licensed training programs across the culinary, food and beverage, housekeeping. There are apprenticeship pathways and job placement support. And the Culinary Academy is a partnership with over 50 hospitality employers. And, you know, we're really proud that it's everyone on the Las Vegas Strip, because the Las Vegas Strip in our 90th anniversary has become 100% union. So we're celebrating that.
1: No, good on you. And that really is a testament to the work you guys do there at the Culinary Union. And I hope folks will check out the website, culinaryunion226.org, because I would love to see that across the country. But you brought up the Trump slump. And look, the reality is, you guys take a hit when there's a downturn like this. So how are the folks in Vegas taking all this winning that we seem to be living through?
0: Well, so we fought and won the best contracts ever in 2023. 25,000 workers were ready to go on strike to win what we won, which was like $3 billion in wage increases. And a lot of those wage increases are being eaten up by inflation. And so, you know, it's the Trump slump is a crisis. In 2025, Las Vegas had an 8% drop in visitation rates. And there are about 184 countries that track tourism. And the U.S. was the only one where tariffs and because of tariffs and all of this chaos, that travel went down. And so that drop in tourism is a result of Trump's bad policies, for sure.
1: But we're winning, Bethany. This is winning. Didn't you know this is what winning looks like?
0: Yeah. So tariffs that act like a tax on customers. There's a tax on immigrants, our best allies in Canada and Mexico. There's all these extra fees and barriers for international visitors. There's just a constant message from the administration to the tourists and customers in the world that they're not welcome here. And

0: So what's happening is visitors are going elsewhere. And so fewer visitors mean fewer hours for us, means more layoffs for us, means definitely more stress at work, especially at like mid-level airports, hotels in the airport. And so even though we've won the best contracts in the world, you know, in our history, the national political and economic crisis like perpetuated by the Trump administration is hitting hospitality workers hard, for sure.
1: No, and I got to imagine the fact that the fuel costs are going through the roof. I got to imagine that that's going to have a hit on people getting there as well, because I don't know if you've noticed, but gas prices have gone up.
0: Gas, housing, grocery costs, utility rates, those are some of the top issues for Nevada voters. And they feel it every so they feel the grocery costs every week. They feel the rent and the mortgage every month. They feel the gas, you know, every couple of days. And so it's a daily reminder that the chaos that's happening is not helping working families. And there needs to he needs to stop it. And there needs to be an immediate course correction, or else it we don't know what could happen. There's a lot of instability. There's not the employers aren't, you know, may not be confident about hiring and putting out full time jobs. And just workers in general feel a lot of economic anxiety. Yeah. When I go into the employee dining rooms, you feel it. There's people don't know what's going to happen every day.
1: And look, that's just not your members. That's people across the country. And look, the polling numbers show that you know, Trump's luster is, well, fading, because even the red hats are going, hey, wait a second. Where's that buck a gallon gas? Where's that dollar a dozen eggs? Where's this utopia that we were promised? This is the antithesis of utopia. But I got to tell you, I look at what you guys are doing there, fighting for good wages, hours, conditions, getting good training for people. This seems like a pathway forward. So come November, I hope folks will be talking about, you know, things like you're doing. So maybe we export that to, well, the rest of the country.
0: Yeah, we hope that for the rest of the country, what happens in Las Vegas doesn't stay in Las Vegas. Because with a strong union and a strong union contract behind you, you can win. So we've won for members. We've protected our free health care. We are working on credit reductions for tipped workers. Our grievance department alone has won $40 million back in back pay for workers over the last decade. But it takes leadership, right? And leadership, it's up to all of us. So it's not just the union hall. It's our shop stewards. It's our rank and file leaders, our committee. And we all just need to talk to each other. We talk to our coworkers, talk to our family members, explain what's happening in the economy, and get ready to act and fight together, vote together. Yeah. And so there's a primary in Nevada on June 9th. There's election day in the general this fall. But yeah, get ready to vote and have your voice be heard.
1: Last line of questioning I've got you for you, because since you brought up elections, there's a lot of people who are, you know, hoping and praying November is going to be a blue wave. I'm hoping for a sane wave. I'm hoping we get people who are going to bring us somewhere back to the sanity line. What are you paying attention to in the days, weeks, and months up until election time?
0: Yeah, we don't really believe in waves. We think that you have to organize, you have to get out the vote, you have to talk to people and agitate them and organize them to move. And not voting is voting for the opposition. So if you care about anything, you should vote. And just remember, your landlord, your mortgage company, your bank, they all are playing and involved very heavily in elections and legislation, and so should you, because your livelihood depends on it. So make sure you get out to vote. Make sure that you're voting in your state primaries. They're very important. And what we're also doing is we're electing culinary union members to office. So we have two members on the ballot this year. We have Linda Hunt, who's getting through a Democratic primary on June 9th. She is a food server from the El Cortez in downtown Las Vegas. And then we have Joe Spica, who's a bellman. And he is going to be running for 8041. And so, yeah, we're looking forward to having Joe elected to Assembly District 42, is what I'm saying.
1: No, look, I would love to talk to them. I want to promote union members who are running for office because we need more working people in the halls of power to bring that lived experience of what it's like to get to the end of the week and that paycheck not quite stretching enough to do what we need. And maybe we can start getting some good policies that help working people. But Bethany, I appreciate the time. Good on you for this expansion and the work you guys do at training and educating and fighting for workers. I appreciate the time.
0: Thanks. Joe's running for 35. Assembly District 35 will be on the ballot. Thank you, Rick.
1: Outstanding. Appreciate it. Bethany Kahn, Communications Director there, Unite Here Culinary Workers Local Union. culinaryunion226. Check out their website, culinaryunion226.org. I want to hear your thoughts. Something like this going on in your neck of the woods? Is there an apprenticeship program that you're particularly fond of that you want to promote? I want to hear it. Rick at TheRickSmithShow.com. Right back. I'm Rick Smith, and this is Labor History in Two. Do you ever enjoy a cold beer after a long day's work? Well, if you were a worker in the United States from 1920 to 1933, you would have to break the law to down a brew. And on this day in labor history, the year was 1932. That was the day that massive demonstrations for the re-legalization of beer were held in New York City and Detroit. Prohibition had lasted for more than a decade. The outcry for the repeal of the alcohol ban was growing. Mayor Jimmy Walker of New York City decided to hold a parade to support what he called beer for taxation. Mayor Walker argued that allowing the sale of beer would provide more taxes for the federal coffers. Getting beer brewing up and running again would also help cut unemployment, a serious issue in the midst of the Great Depression. 100,000 people answered the mayor's call and marched in the streets for beer. That same day in Detroit, 40,000 marched for beer. Many in the crowd were from the city's working class. One float in the Detroit parade bore a sign that read, "Beer," in giant letters. Around the one-word demand was printed the words farmers, masons, coopers, tinsmiths, carpenters, brewers, and porters. Workers of all types wanted their beer back. Participants in the parade chanted, "Who wants beer? We do!" A little less than a year later, the government answered their call and ended prohibition.
2: 1, 2, 3. Beer, beer, beer, chili beer, beer, beer.
1: Labor History in Two, brought to you by the Illinois Labor History Society and The Rick Smith Show. 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
2: 1, 2, 3. 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
1: I got to tell you, I listened to Bethany talk about all of the benefits that her union fought for their members. And it's often amazing to me that you get people go, we don't need no stinking union. I'm listening to her tick off all of the things that they do and that they've negotiated, that they've got into their contracts. And I'm going, $30,000 in first-time homebuyer assistance? Really? The union fought for that? It's remarkable. And then you look at these training programs. And I've been saying this for years about the union apprenticeship programs, which are second to none across the globe, in my view. The whole idea that you can earn while you learn. Like I said, my son, he's in an apprenticeship program. He makes really good money. He makes like 30 bucks an hour to learn how to make elevators go up and down. Dangerous job, important job, a highly skilled job. It's going to take him 5 years to learn it. But once you do, you've got a skill that's portable, a skill that is in high demand, and one that the industry has invested in. You know, and for me, you know, you look at these training programs, you know, people end up with, you know, superior wages and superior benefits, job security. You know, in the unions that have apprenticeship programs, their pay is generally 40 to 70% higher than their non-union peers. When you have a union apprenticeship program. Now, understand, a lot of the employer apprenticeship programs, more about cheap labor than about actual investment in the employee. And we've seen this. Understand, these union apprenticeship programs and these partnerships, these are rigorous, high-quality training programs that are both in classroom and hands-on on the job. For me, this has been a model for a very long time that I've promoted and said that we should be pursuing as a pathway out of poverty for millions of people, high school grads, veterans, minorities, people without degrees, you know, people who are in the middle class looking for a second career. The reality is, these programs, these opportunities give people, well, a chance. And the one thing that my son keeps coming back home with is this idea of safety first, this safety first culture, the idea of enforcing OSHA standards that you don't get in the non-union workplace. And look, if you're a non-union worker and you go, no, we do that, I really want to hear from you because I don't see it. And understand, like the program that Bethany was talking about, the employer, you know, they're paying to train these folks. There is a pipeline of skilled people going through these programs that keep the employer competitive. And I don't know why more employers don't do this to help them cut down on one, HR costs, two, turnover rates, and three, upgrading the skills so they're more productive. It makes you wonder, again, the business culture, you know, the people, the really smart people who are running our businesses, you wonder why this doesn't happen literally everywhere. Oh, I know, because we don't really want well-trained, highly skilled workers with portable skills that can go somewhere else. We don't want empowered workers who are going to demand, you know, some kind of autonomy in their work. Some kind of control over their work. Because understand, one of the things that my building trades friends talk about often is the fact that, you know, they're future-proofing against the idea of being automated away. They're not as concerned as everybody else about AI. Understand, it's a problem, but not as concerned. And understand, you know, these kind of programs, you know, you think about the kids that went off to college, you know, people who went into these training programs, these apprenticeship programs, they're not saddled with a lifetime of debt. They're able to invest in buying homes and what we know, and this is the weird part of all this, what we know about these apprenticeship programs is over a lifetime, people who finish these union apprenticeship programs earn in excess of $250,000 more over their lifetime. Yeah, that's pretty impressive. All without a taxpayer dime. And this is where politicians should be pushing this stuff in this direction. But do we? Now, understand, during the Obama years, they tried. What was it? WIOA, the Workforce Innovation and Opportunity Act, which wanted to start apprenticeship programs in a lot of different industries. Employers just didn't take to it. Didn't want a partnership with unions because, hey, that means pay increases. That means better benefits. That means better health care, better retirement, better workplace safety, better everything. And you know what that does? Yeah, we know. It hurts the bottom line or the CEO pay. Because the last thing that CEOs want to do, especially the ones we talked about yesterday on the program, who are making on average about $8.4 million, they don't want to sit across from the table from a union who's negotiating wage increases for their members and a CEO going, we can't afford that quarter an hour raise or that 50 cents or that dollar an hour raise. You know, that could be, you know, $15,000 a year from a guy making $8.4 million a year. Yeah, this is where we are. So for me, this is a great story. I wish we saw more of them, which is why I want to make a big deal out of it. And we need more of these kind of programs for average, everyday working people to find that middle-class lifestyle, to find that, well, that bit of what we were told when we were kids. If you worked hard, played by the rules, that you would actually get ahead. This helps people get ahead. And I am all for it. I want to hear your thoughts. Are there programs in your neighborhood we should be talking about? Something that maybe you've benefited from, a family member? One of those, I was homeless and I found this job. 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And as always, thanks so much for being here. We'll see you back here next time.
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3: From the Weatherology Weather Center, I'm meteorologist Jennifer Wojcicki. Skies will become mostly sunny here for today. We'll see a high into the mid-70s. Winds out of the southwest around 10 to 15 miles per hour, gusting as high as 30. And then for tonight, a chance for showers and thunderstorms here late, increasing cloud cover, a low near 59. Saturday, chance for showers and storms, a blend of clouds and sunshine, develops high around 82 degrees. That's your latest Chicago weather update. Currently, it's 55.
4: NBC News Radio, I'm Michael Kastner. President Trump is flying back to the U.S. after a summit with Chinese President Xi Jinping in Beijing. Trump says Xi told him China isn't helping Iran with weapons.
5: He said he's not going to give military equipment. That's a big statement. He said that today. That's a big statement. He said that strongly. But at the same time, he said, you know, they buy a lot of their oil there and they'd like to keep doing that. He'd like to see Hormuz Strait opened.
4: In an interview with Fox News' Sean Hannity after his bilateral summit, Trump says Xi wants to see a U.S.-Iran deal and offered his help if needed. On the economic front, Trump said Xi agreed to buy 200 passenger jets from Boeing. Vice President J.D. Vance says a lot of funding will be shut off to states that don't take fraud seriously. More from Mark Mayfield.
6: Vance is leading the Trump administration's crackdown on fraud and on Wednesday announced a $1.3 billion deferral in Medicaid reimbursements from California.
7: There are California taxpayers and American taxpayers who are being defrauded because California isn't taking its program seriously.
6: The crackdown has an emphasis on states' social service programs. Vance says it appears that mainly blue states are not taking fraud seriously. The vice president called it a defrauding of the American taxpayer.
4: Former New York City Mayor Rudy Giuliani continues to recover from a life-threatening scare of pneumonia. More from Scott Pringle in New York.
8: Giuliani's son Andrew says his dad has been improving constantly over the last week and a half. Andrew says there's clear evidence, though, his dad was ill for months after the 9/11 terror attacks as mayor, exposed to toxins.
9: So you certainly could see it when you see the CAT scans with his lungs and how impinged it actually is on him.
8: Giuliani was rushed to a South Florida hospital on May 3rd with a severe respiratory issue.
4: Michael Kastner, NBC News Radio.
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That's where all of the good stuff is every day. And we like it there. We like that you guys get to go there, because when you do, you get to see all the stuff that our great staff, that is quite an editorial group. They spend a lot of time researching and figuring out, you know, what's the popular news, but also what's the important news. So make your way over to heartlandsignal.com. Big banks right now in Illinois. Retailers are clashing over this landmark credit card sweep fee law. And of course, as I mentioned yesterday, if Donald Trump can't keep his keep Chicago out of his mouth, but our Governor Pritzker says, guess what? We think we should have our Democratic National Convention here for the second time in a row. And then Tennessee Speaker Cameron Sexton tries to oust all Democrats from committees after the redistricting protest, meaning that he wants to take all those folks from their seats, which is, you know, crazy. So there you go, guys. It's Friday and we are here. We're excited. We are excited about our day and about our show. On today's show, we have, of course, our good friend Karen Byrne from True Blue Politics Podcast. We'll be calling in a little bit. And in the 7 o'clock hour, what we're excited about is the fact that we got this great bench, and our deputy governor in J.B. Pritzker's administration and potentially soon to be lieutenant governor, Kristen Mitchell, will be with us in the 7 o'clock hour here in studio. And then at 7:30, Senate candidate in Kentucky, Amy McGrath, will be chatting with us. So we're looking forward to having a room full of and a phone full of and a Zoom full of people with us today. So there you go. Let me bring to you today's question of the day. So, you know, the last, we could go back to January 2025, but, you know, we're all going through the challenges and we're going through some of the silliness and the stresses that come with this administration. We know that we're all working together to keep each other closely aligned so that we don't, slip into the abyss of connection. So my question today is one that we want to have a little bit of fun with. I guess you could say fun, or at least kind of lighten the mood and put some positive energy in all that we're doing. So what's my question on this Friday, May 15th, 2026? My question is, just to lighten things up, when things are going crazy for you, what is your go-to song? What's that bit of music that when things are crazy, you just flip that song on and it kind of helps get you back on track? Let us know what that song is. You can send it to us via text. You can certainly give us a call because the phone lines are open, and we will get that. We will get those song names out there today. And most definitely go to our Facebook page and drop us a note there to let us know, what is your song
What, when things are going crazy, what is your go-to song to kind of get your head right? We all have one. I believe we all have some piece of music that we turn to when things are going sideways. So let us know what that is. And we'll do our best to get that on the show today and talk about it in our conversation. So I may even ask our potential soon-to-be lieutenant governor what his song is. And Amy, I know Karen's going to have some comments about what hers is. So let's lessen the stress points right now and have a little bit of fun with that today. And we can all share in what we turn to for music. It's a crazy time. We're all fighting it the best way we can. And I know that a lot of us are, you know, like so many people have said this week, finding ways to be involved. And that's one of the commitments that I have to you guys, is to find ways to be involved. And sometimes the most basic of ways is just to speak with your neighbors, the people that are around you, fix your immediate circumstances. That during this time is one of the most powerful tools that you can use, or that you have, that you can use, is it's right there, right around you. So don't forget about that either. Make sure that the people that are close to you know that you're close to them, and vice versa. Okay, well, let's do this. Let's take a little bit of an early break, because I've got a couple things I want to cover on the back end of the break. Our number, of course, is 773-763-9278. 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And our good friends at AM 950, the progressive voice of Minnesota. I'm Richard Chu, and we'll be right back.

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1: All right, guys, welcome back to the show. I think I got my my headphones on the right way now. I can hear myself. A couple of Chew's Views news items on this May 15th, 2026. Madonna, Shakira, and BTS to headline the World Cup halftime show. Soccer is stealing a play from American football. The World Cup final will feature a Super Bowl halftime, a style halftime show. And the organizers, FIFA, said that that's their plan. Madonna, Shakira, and BTS are set to headline the July 19th event at New Jersey's MetLife Stadium, which is being curated by Coldplay's Chris Martin. That's pretty cool. Despite concerns that the performances could extend halftime past the regulation of 15 minutes. So that's going to be interesting to navigate. We understand timing here. It's a first-of-a-kind show. It will last about 11 minutes, the BBC has reported. This year's official World Cup anthem, Die, Die, will be released Thursday, next Thursday at 8 p.m. So there you go. Jobless claims rise, but labor market is holding steady. Number of Americans filing for unemployment benefits climbed last week, but held near historic lows, a sign the labor market remains resilient. Jobless claims increased by 12,000 to 211,000 for the week ending May 9th, according to the Labor Department. The numbers come after the U.S. employers added 115,000 new jobs in April, though the Iran war has clouded the economic outlook, driven up by inflation. Ford is launching energy business to capitalize on AI demand. Ford's stock jumped to a six-year high yesterday following the launch of Ford Energy, a grid battery business that will allow the 122-year-old company to capitalize on the AI boom. Ford will invest $2 billion in the business with plans to repurpose its existing EV battery manufacturing site in Kentucky. CEO Jim Farley says the company is already seeing interest in its battery energy storage systems. Weary consumers are still stuck in a cycle of economic pessimism as signs mount that consumers are buckling under 6 years of constant economic strain, from COVID to inflation to tariffs to the Iran war. Economists tell CNBC that the beleaguered households wondered if the bad news will ever end. It's a series of shocks, according to economist Yelena Shulativa. Consumers don't get a break, and that's a sad point right now. University of Michigan's consumer survey just hit all-time lows, even as inflation has stabilized over the last year. And Ted Lasso, for all you Ted Lasso fans, this is interesting. One of the stars signs a professional soccer contract. The character, Crystal Fernandez, played by Ted Lasso, frequently exclaims, "Football is life." And now life is imitating art. The 35-year-old Mexican actor has signed a professional contract with a second division U.S. club, realizing a dream derailed by injury 2 decades ago. Fernandez will join El Paso Locomotive, and both sides insist it's not a publicity stunt. Cristo is a great addition to our roster, adding another attacking threat. Locomotive coach Junior Gonzalez told ESPN yesterday and added, "Fernandez, the dream of competing professionally truly never left my heart." That's actually a pretty cool story to have on this Music Friday morning. So there you go, guys. A couple of Chew's Views news items on this Friday, May 15th, 2026. So, let's read a couple of the responses to our "What's Your Song That Gets You out of the funk and into a funky groove." How about that? That was pretty good, wasn't it, Mike? Out of the funk and into a funky groove. All right. This is coming from our good friend Karen. "Let It Be" and George Harrison's "Give Me Love." All right. I can get with that. Let's see what a few of you guys have said to us in terms of text this morning. Let's see what we can get real quickly. Let's do this. All right. "My song is Crazy Frog by Axel F." Okay. That comes from Rich. Let's see. We got Diane's got one. "The first thing I get up in the morning, I sing 'Oh, What a Beautiful Morning.' Diane Ashley." There you go. That one's I got that. 50 years later, I still love "Peace of Mind" by Boston. That comes from one of our listeners in Missouri. And let's see what else we have here. Let's see. Can't read that one. All right, move to the next one. Sorry about that. Oh, my goodness. Nancy's got a few. so many songs. Lakeshore Drive, What's Going On by Marvin Gaye, What the World Needs Now. Yeah, you know, those are all, they're all great songs. There's no one that's better than the other. It's just that I thought that that's, you know, music is something that I think we all have in common. Music in the sense that, you know, we all listen to music in some way, whatever we listen to. Some of us listen to lots of different types of music. That would be yours truly. I'll probably hold my powder till a little bit later to share with you what mine is. No, I'll tell you what it is now. I'd say that the song there's a few that really hit me strong, but the one that stays with me is one of my, favorites is, it's the song Ain't No Stopping Us Now by McFadden and Whitehead. Came out in the 70s. And it's the one that kind of says it all. And, I used to play that song at the beginning of my, sales and team meetings back in the day. Early in my career, I used to play that song at the beginning of a big meeting when we had everybody in to let everybody know that ain't no stopping us now. So I think that, that's mine. So, but and I have others that are kind of like the backups, you know, like, okay, let's get to the next one. Let's get to the next one. Cause I've got a load of them on the, you know, on the chart today, but, send us what gets you clocking, get your head right. As I said earlier, here's a pivot that you guys will like. I think so. We know that this trip, I said it the other day, and, you know, it's bearing itself out. This trip to China is really a lot of what we thought it would be. And one of the biggest things is Donald Trump embarrassing himself and, as a result, embarrassing our country. At one point during the trip, first of all, as the reports are showing, he's looked very kind of dejected, out of sorts, which is not unusual. If you ever really watch him when he goes when he's speaking publicly these days, and he, particularly when he goes out of the country, he's way out of sorts. Now, granted, you know, an 80-year-old person is going to move a little bit slower. I'm even willing to give him that, even though all of Republicans, MAGA, didn't want to give that to Joe Biden. Joe Biden was much more competent than Donald Trump is now. We know it. People lied and head faked on it. But at one point, he made some comments that were just typically Trump's kind of low energy, embarrassing himself, and bizarre. He said something along the lines of, Chinese workers helped lay the railroad tracks that connected our Atlantic coast to the Pacific. Not acknowledging the real truth, the harsh discrimination that took place in that process. He made it sound like there was sort of a, you know, I don't know what else to say to you, but I'm going to say something. And you guys have seen him in this sort of, he's uncomfortable. He doesn't know what to say. He's trying to be funny. He's trying to be, you know, magnanimous, and he ends up just stepping all over himself. I have another word that I would use, but it, you know, won't be, it's the one that I can't air, and it does begin with an S. And ends with a G. So you guys can figure out what that one is. he also noted that Chinese restaurants in America today outnumber the five largest fast food chains in the United States all combined. That's a pretty big statement. It's just, again, it's sort of this, I know something about something, or I have a thought about something, and I'm going to say it to people. You know, Chinese restaurants. Really? First of all, when I hear stuff like that, I just go, MAGA, you, GOP, all of you, you should be so embarrassed that the guy that you voted for president, is that just inept? And if nothing else, keep your mouth shut. But to say something like Chinese restaurants in America, well, so what? and so it's a kind of a double insult in some ways. It's an insult to the Chinese community and in their country to say something like that. And you guys can figure out the reasons why. But it's also kind of a, for this person that's about America first, it's sort of a slap in the face. It's an indirect backhanded slap toward American businesses. Just think about that for a second. They outnumber the five largest fast food chains. That's a pretty big, in the United States, that's a pretty big statement. What? But that's who MAGA voted for. That's who they align themselves with. And that's who they are going to tie themselves like a dead weight around. And it should be that way. They should suffer that political loss and nightmare because y'all voted for them and we told you what was going to happen. Here's another one in terms of being completely disconnected and someone that I just cannot stand the way in which they represent our country. That's Caroline Leavitt. She posted, you know, some of her new baby photos talking about and referring to the fact she and her family are enjoying their newborn bubble, a quote. Okay. Glad you had a safe childbirth and that your baby's here safely. I'm not that dark of a person that would want you to have anything other than that success. Just like I said with Susie Wiles, can't stand what she represents, but I wanted to survive this cancer. I truly do. Glad that Caroline's baby made it here safely and is in good health. But damn, girl, you're the same horrible person that made awful statements about us killing 168 babies, young girls, children, with our damn attack on Iran. You're that same newborn bubble mama that made the decision to say that we were righteous in our killing of those girls. So, this is a statement from members of the Armenian community. Congratulations to you. Children are innocent and lovable. The Iran embassy in Armenia wrote, those children your boss killed in the school in Manab were also children. They were babies. So when you kiss your baby, think of the mothers of those children too. And I agree with that because, you know, 168 children were killed because your boss decided that it was his right to use our military might to take away some other mother's joy. So Caroline, here's what it shows. It's the same thing. The disconnect. We don't give a care. We don't give a damn. We don't have to. I'm happy that you had a baby, but you know, you are part of the team that killed 168 children. How many families were wrecked because of that? So like the woman from the Armenian embassy said, next time you kiss your baby, think about all those other babies and those families who were destroyed because of you and your boss. Let's take a quick break, guys. The number is 773-763-9278. 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And now AM 950, the progressive voice of Minnesota. I'm Richard Chu. When we come back, we'll be talking with our good friend Karen Byrne from True Blue Politics Podcast. We'll be right back.

0: Hey, progressives, it's Richard Chu, host of Chu's Views weekdays 6 to 8 a.m. Central. 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
6: From the Weatherology Weather Center, I'm meteorologist Jennifer Wojcicki. Skies will become mostly sunny here for today. We'll see high into the mid-70s. Winds out of the southwest around 10 to 15 miles per hour, gusting as high as 30. And then for tonight, a chance for showers and thunderstorms here late, increasing cloud cover, a low near 59. Saturday, chance for showers and storms, a blend of clouds and sunshine develops, high around 82 degrees. That's your latest Chicago weather update.
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0: It's Choose Views, where we read more than just the headline. Now, here's your host, Richard Chu.
1: All righty, guys. We are back, and we are ready to hang out with our good friend, Karen Byrne, from True Blue Politics Podcast. I know she's got a few things to say. Karen, good morning, and welcome to the show. How are you doing today?
2: Good morning, Richard. How are you? Thanks for having me on.
1: Absolutely. Absolutely. You know, I saw your two music selections as we were DJing our way around the block this morning. And those are two great ones. Let It Be. Yeah. And Give Me Love. So right
2: on. Those two are like super spiritual to me.
1: Yeah.
2: You know, and it's just kind of like that's where I go immediately, like, you know, when I'm feeling traumatized.
1: Yeah.
2: You know?
1: Yeah.
2: Yeah. But I mean, other than that, I mean, if you want to like get the funk out, I mean, oh my gosh,
1: and you know, what's so crazy about it, Karen. And it depends on what it is, because I, there are some rock songs. There's some R&B songs. Obviously jazz is my favorite genre. There's some classical songs. I mean, Rhapsody in Blue is one of them. I mean, just the list goes on in terms of the categories and, but, you know, my goal was, if anything, guys, for anybody and everybody listening anywhere in the country, during this crazy time, find your music, find your soulfulness in the music that you like, and make sure you are playing it and playing it and playing it. And it might be 10 songs that you listen to, but maybe create your own, you know, if you haven't done this, create your own music library to listen to help keep your head right while we're going through some of this craziness right now. So,
2: and if I want to go really deep, I go to gospel. Gospel music, because that was one of my mom's. I mean, she and I just loved God. And that kid, I mean, if I really want to like start, bring the tears on.
1: Yeah.
2: That's the music that just like instantaneously gets me.
1: My favorite gospel song, and it's more recent one, I guess you could say, in the last few decades, is a song by the group Sounds of Blackness. Be Optimistic. Mm-hmm. That's a great song. I mean, that'll get you.
2: Okay, I'm going to look that up.
1: It will. When you listen to it, it'll make you pull the car over. It's a really, really great. And everybody in the studio is nodding their heads because they know what I'm talking about. So check that one out.
2: Okay.
1: Too. And I would put that out there to everybody. You don't have to be of a particular faith, but this song by Sounds of Blackness, entitled, Be Optimistic. That's another one that, it's a pretty cool song. So. Karen, you wrote a great resistance journal piece on Substack called Dear MAGA, and I can't repeat the subtitle to the article, but it's pretty spot on. Obviously, we've been trying to, in many ways, tap dance around MAGA and their little light snowflake feelings right now with the fact that their boss is showing his behind and his entire cabinet and administration are showing their behinds. And that's not a pretty sight. And we're dealing with MAGA being upset with the fact that we're calling out all of his people, including him. So Karen's article is called Dear MAGA, and it's the word that we can't say on the air without a penalty, and it begins with an F, and it ends with another letter, another consonant, like a K. And the rest of that is your feelings. So, talk a little bit about where your head was at when you decided to post this.
2: Well, okay. So Anita and I are doing actually a daily podcast, or I guess videocast that we are posting. Yeah, that we're posting on my Substack, but also on all of our social media pages, TRUBLU Politics podcast on Facebook, Threads, Blue Sky, we were talking about, you know, all of these Trump voters and, you know, why they, you know, we played a bunch of clips, and there was one particular, and I think, you know, that's where my emotion for, you know, the title of the broadcast as well as, you know, just kind of thoughts out there. And it was very short and to the point, but, We played this ridiculous video of Greg Gutfeld, who is a right-wing, just absolute abhorrent POS, I'm just going to say.
1: Yeah.
2: And, you know, he was sitting there whining about the fact that he's not, you know, turning his back on his liberal friends. Why, you know, like they're just that we're all so like sensitive and triggered that we can't even be friends with them anymore, that we're turning our backs on them. And I said, I go, why do they care so much?
1: Mm-hmm.
2: They constantly talk about how much they hate us. We're evil. We're, you know, we're part of like baby killing cabals and et cetera, et cetera. And then you want us to make nice with you or let you into our inner circle, give you access to us. That's a hard no. I mean, so again, you know, I think that there are people out there that maybe made a mistake and they're, you know, realizing it. I still don't quite get it, but because I do think that there's something fundamentally wrong with you. If you were ever able to cast a vote for this person, there's something deeply, deeply wrong. You have some issues that need therapy. But aside from that, you know, if people are seeing, you know, coming to the light, you know, then, I mean, you're still not going to have access to me and mine, but I will, you know, give you some, show you some grace.
1: Yeah. You know,
2: the people that are still stuck there, it's a hard F you. Bye.
1: Yeah.
2: Bye, Felicia.
1: We don't need to, you know, kind of protect and baby your feelings anymore because there are probably people who might say, we get tired of hearing you say what you say about, MAGA, we told you. But in fact, you gotta roll up and deal with that because we did tell you. And so now the complaints and the whining, you know, it's kind of like you get to come back to the center of the room and we get to show you some love and you gotta put the work in if you're gonna be part of what we're doing. You don't just get a free pass to walk in and sit in the front of the room and sit in the front of the conversation. We don't need your help and opinions. We want it and we encourage it, but it's not something we need. We need the 89 million people who didn't vote to get back in the fight. That's really where the wins are going to come from. And I think that's showing itself in some of the elections that have been the off-year elections and the special elections is that people are, you know, they're getting off the couch. They said,

0: And, you know, yeah. And I mean, I think that that's the thing. It's like there is that group of people that just, they don't feel like they have enough time. They don't know enough. They don't feel well-informed enough to cast a vote. So here we are. You have a whole resource out here. If you don't know, if you're kind of apolitical and you don't know what the issues are, or you're not educated, certainly you have friends who, you know, are tapped in. And I mean, you know, not radicals, you know, not like way out on the fringes, you know, like, you know, QAnon or anything. But, you know, like, I mean, I know that there are people in, you know, my life that are connected to my inner circle who voted the wrong way, claimed that they were misinformed, claimed that they didn't know, you know, they didn't know really what they were doing. And it's like, okay, well, you can come over and you can, like, there are people that you can talk to. There are people that know more about it. So go to those resources and actually listen and, you know, and to more than one person, you know, I mean, and make sure that you're getting factual information. I should, you know, give a caveat there.
1: Yeah, that's right. So, you know, so here's another one that, speaking of where the real strength lies and who's saying what they need to say to the cabinet members, this was an interesting week of folks showing up at cabinet meetings and getting throttled. You heard me talk a little bit about Kash Patel mm-hmm. yesterday, but I found it good and something that Democrats need to say, those that are elected and those that are running for office on all levels. And that's what happened with the hearing with HUD Secretary Scott Turner, who was a bumbling idiot, by the way, talking. This is what happened, in case you guys missed it. New York Senator Kirsten Gillibrand started mm-hmm. off her portion of the testimony and questions by saying to him, now, listen, and I'm paraphrasing you guys, I don't want to hear all this. Joe Biden did this. Joe Biden did that. Joe Biden didn't do this. Joe Biden didn't do that. I want you to answer the question. You've been in this role mm-hmm. for over a year now. I want mm-hmm. the numbers when it comes to how we're dealing with our homeless and our homelessness issue and the policies that you set forth. She said to him, don't give me a Joe Biden didn't do answer. And he couldn't even resist in his first answer. But what she did, which was great, was to say, stop talking about Biden. Take some ownership. I want to see Democrats every single time that they're in a hearing and they're asking questions. I want them to start with saying to the person, I don't want to hear about what Joe Biden did or didn't do. I want to know what you're doing because you've been in this role for a year now. I like the way she started off with that. And she kept coming back to say, don't, you know. So what were your thoughts when you saw that part of the testimony?
0: I mean, look, the Democrats do not have the power. They don't have the, you know, the majority. So this is literally all that they can do. And so, yes, I commend her and every single Democrat that has been going in hard on these Trump loyalists. Sycophants who are just sitting there, you know, doing what conservatives always do. I mean, they might as well be sitting on Fox News, you know, the gish galloping and the, you know, filibustering and just, they're nonsensical. And anybody with any common sense can see that. So those are the moments that Democrats absolutely need to take advantage of. And then you make those go viral.
1: Yeah, that's exactly right.
0: And
1: You create the sound bites that we want to have as it relates to these upcoming races. So I just wanted to get your thoughts on that. We're going to take a quick break, Karen. The number is 773-763-9278. 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And now AM 950, the progressive voice of Minnesota. I'm Richard Chu. And we'll be right back.

This is WCPT telling you how you can shop blue. Thomas Edison invented the first light bulb. But however, did you guys know that Lewis Howard Latimer, a black man, improved upon it? That's right. Latimer's light bulb was made to last longer than

0: Edison's. Latimer later sold that light bulb to the U.S. Electric Company in 1881, making light bulbs more accessible and affordable to the community. Here are some light bulb companies that support the Democratic Party. Philips Light Bulbs. Philips supports the Democratic Party very highly. In 2024, Philips donated over $400,000 to Democratic candidates in 2024. GE, General Electric. GE roughly is about 50-50 split with candidates they donate to. In 2024, 54% of GE's donations went to the Democratic Party, including $159,000 to Vice President Kamala Harris's presidential campaign. Hey, guys, want to hear a joke? How many Republicans does it take to change a light bulb? None. Donald Trump just says it's fixed and they all sit in the dark and applaud. This has been WCPT telling you how you can shop blue.
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0: 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It's Chew's News with Richard Chew.
1: Hey, guys, welcome back to the show. I'm going to run them off real quickly. Fight the Power, the Osley Brothers. Yeah, that's a good one. That will get you right. Let's see what else we got. Songs. Cold Sweat. That's a James Brown song. I believe that's the one you're talking about. Bob says, Bob's on the road. What is he? Here Comes the Sun. Ah, that's a, yeah, you know, see, this is why I did this. Wayfair and Stranger or Feed the Machine. There you go. What else we got? What else we got? Favorite songs. Imagine. Okay. Okay. Also in the air tonight. Yeah. Good. Good. Good. Nothing's bad. It's all good. It's just, there you go. All right, guys. Good stuff. Really good stuff. Thanks for your contributions. Karen, those are some great songs. They're all great songs.
2: Those are some, I'm nodding. Yeah, those are all awesome. Yeah, Here Comes the Sun. I can't even, yeah, that's another one of my go-tos.
1: See,
2: I
1: just, part of my goal was to do exactly that, is to say there's a lot of great music that we all listen to. It's different types of music. But who cares? What it's the idea is to have us know that we've got a place to go and the thing to use as a tool to help us get through some of this craziness. We're going to play just a little bit of a clip that was on Morning Joe for Jake Sullivan, because I want to talk a little bit about this war but more specifically about this visit to China. Let's hit him with that real quick.
3: You guys were talking early in the program about his statement that he doesn't care about the financial situation of Americans. If you look at the Truth Social post he put out on the plane flying there, he talked about all the CEOs he was bringing. And he said in it, he's bringing them there basically to bring China to a different level, not to help America, but to help China. I think this is exactly the wrong way to go into this meeting. I think that President Trump should go in thinking about how he defends the American worker and American businesses against Chinese practices that are undercutting our companies and making it harder for them to compete. And I also think he has to be very careful not to make a significant concession to President Xi on Taiwan. This will be President Xi's top ask of him, that he do something.
1: Oh, Karen, we've all seen the clip now when he was leaving and was asked a question in addition to calling the one reporter dumb. His answer about what if the concerns that are financial concerns and affordability concerns and interest rate concerns are important to him when it comes to everyday Americans. And he basically said, no, I don't give a you know what about that. I'm only. He trashed. So listen, MAGA, y'all should be with pitchforks at the White House. I'm not inciting violence. I'm just saying, figuratively speaking, you all should be mad as hell. He just told you that this trip to China and anything that's going on with anything that he said during the campaign about economics was all BS when it comes to the everyday folks that he promised he was going to fix everything for.
2: He said it. I mean, he said he doesn't care. He said that he's not thinking about that, that all he's thinking about is, you know, that Iran doesn't have a nuclear weapon, which they didn't. The strait was open. And by the way, he tore up the deal that President Obama had with a coalition of other countries with Iran years ago, and he tore that up. We wouldn't even be here. Okay. Those children, those girls, and you know, all of the kids, the schools that they have bombed, that there's evidence that they bombed, they would still be with us.
1: Yep. They would.
2: People are being hurt. People are being killed. We're sending young people with, by the way, no congressional approval. He didn't go to Congress. He didn't even go to the UN. He has completely pissed off everybody, all of our allies. And now, what is this stunt? Does he really think that we don't see him with his lineup of CEOs going to China as anything other than themselves getting their own deals? And, I mean, he's bringing his children there who are, we know, have defrauded their followers, their loyal, supporters by promising a phone that they have no intention of ever delivering. And by the way, you don't get your $100 deposit back. It saw something like $500,000. So if anybody is looking at this and thinking that, oh, no, he's got a plan and that this is, you know, all, you know, his way of trying to help the American families and American workers, they've got, I have a bridge to sell them.
1: Yeah.
2: You know?
1: Yeah. Karen, and the crazy thing about that is when you, when you hear the person that's supposed to be the quote unquote leader say, I don't care about.
2: Right.
1: And it has it, and anything after that, that's that, that remotely touches on the American people or concern of the American people. If you don't have the courage to tell that person to go take a hike or to have a Thelma and Louise moment, then there is something really wrong with you. And I don't care what it is, and I'm not trying to figure out what it is. There's just something wrong, and you aren't willing to do the work to figure out what it takes to fix it. Whether people want to say they're in a cult, that they like being lied to, that they like being told one thing and another thing happens, it doesn't matter because he said it. And please, Democratic Party, going back to something you said earlier, Karen, as it relates to campaigns from now until whenever, whether it be this upcoming midterm or the 2028, which I want to pivot to in a moment, please use all these clips. I mean,
2: yeah, it just, people are out here paying $5.19 a gallon. People are out here paying two and a half times more for their groceries. And this guy is spending our tax dollars, billions of our tax dollars on vanity projects.
1: Yeah.
2: For himself.
1: Yeah. I mean, here's what I want everybody to do on this ballroom, because everybody hears the word, here's $1 billion. And originally it was supposed to be, you know, money that was going to come from private donors. And now we got, you know, folks in his cabinet and folks on the Republican side asking the taxpayers to pay for it. What I want you guys to do, because you can get this at whitehouse.gov, is to go and see what the breakdown is for how this $1 billion is going to be spent. And ask yourself the question, isn't the White House and all of its property pretty damn secure in the first place? Look at the breakdown. That will shock some people. Hearing $1 billion is one thing that should shock you. But when you see the breakdown of the numbers, where what they're spending that additional bloated, inflated money on, that should further tick people off, because now you get to see that some of this stuff is just like, it's almost like, what is that? What's that really for? So just take the time, guys, and go and check that out. Check out what the numbers are and what the breakdown, what the itemization is on this.
2: How about the Arc de Trump that he wants to build?
1: Exactly.
2: I mean, or the reflecting pool. I mean, it's absolutely, it's just open, out in the open, defrauding. And then, oh, I don't know if you heard this, that let me just say, while I was driving and listening to WCPT, there was a clip in the news break where J.D. Vance says that is vowing to go after blue states for not investigating fraud.
1: Yeah.
2: Blue states are the only states that investigate fraud.
1: Meanwhile,
2: anybody in a red state can tell you, like Ken Paxton, you know, I mean, really? It's just astonishing. And it's like, we send them, we are donor states. The blue states are donor states. Why are we sending our federal tax dollars to them? It's beyond me at this point why we're doing that.
1: And one last thing, speaking of J.D. Vance, he's running around the White House saying that he feels, did you guys see this, that he feels like he's an abandoned child at a White House event. I mean, who says that kind of, this is why.
2: People with daddy issues.
1: And we don't mean whoever his paternal father is. We mean his daddy issues in terms of Donnie being gone, you know, it'll be interesting. That's another clip, y'all, that the Democratic message machine has got to use when it comes to the 2028 election, because we know that J.D. Vance is probably going to be one of the names, along with, you know, little Marco, but, and there'll probably be others. But when J.D. starts to talk about how much of a badass he is, then we need to replay over and over and over again. He feels like he's an abandoned, compares himself to an abandoned child. And what a misuse of that phrase, because there are abandoned children in our world. So anyhow, they're so out of touch, Karen. That statement, Trump's statements in China, Caroline and her, bundle of joy, forgetting that her boss killed 168 other bundles of joy. You know, they're out of touch. Yeah. They're disgusting. It's always great to have you on. Karen Byrne from True Blue Politics Podcast. Go have a great weekend and listen to some Beatles music.
2: Yes, definitely. You guys have a great weekend. Love to everybody at WCPT and all of the listeners. I appreciate all you.
1: All right, Karen. Talk to you soon. Have a good weekend. Let's go to a quick break, guys. The number is 773-763-9278. 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And now, our good friends at AM 950, the progressive voice of Minnesota. I'm Richard Chu. And when we come back, Deputy Governor and J.B. Pritzker's administration, Kristen Mitchell, will be hanging out with us here in studio. I'm Richard Chu. We'll be right back.
4: Are you excited about being a new grandmother?
5: Of course I am. A little intimidated, too.
4: Why?
5: Taking care of a baby today is so different than when I had you.
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8: NBC News Radio, I'm Michael Kastner. President Trump's high-stakes state visit to China is over after talks with President Xi Jinping in Beijing. The two leaders discussed the ongoing war in Iran, among many other topics, with China considered Iran's largest trading partner. Trump said he enjoyed his time in China, and Xi will be visiting the U.S. in a couple of months.
9: But I just want to thank President Xi and all of his representatives. We've become friendly with all of them. Great people. And it's an honor to be here. We'll be back, and I believe on September 24th or thereabouts, President Xi is going to be coming to the United States.
8: The Yale School of Medicine is being accused of racial discrimination in how it selects its applicants. More from Mark Mayfield.
10: On Thursday, the Civil Rights Division of the Justice Department said a year-long probe into Yale showed the school's admissions department intentionally selected applicants based on their race. It claimed applicants of Black or Hispanic backgrounds had a higher chance of admission than white or Asian students with the same test scores, indicating that Yale violated a 2023 Supreme Court decision that said colleges and universities must not consider race in admissions.
8: Testimony is over in the trial that is pitting tech titans Elon Musk and Sam Altman against one another. More from Rory O'Neill.
11: Elon Musk is suing OpenAI, a company he co-founded, along with its CEO Sam Altman and company president Greg Brockman. Musk argues that Altman reneged on a promise to keep OpenAI nonprofit, and the $38 billion he donated was misused for commercial purposes. But Altman claims he made no such promise. Jury deliberations start Monday, but their verdict is only advisory, meaning the judge has final say on liability.
8: As the president's trip concludes, stock futures are falling. Michael Kastner, NBC News Radio.
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13: From the Weatherology Weather Center, I'm meteorologist Jennifer Wojcicki. Skies will become mostly sunnier for today. We'll see high into the mid-70s. Winds out of the southwest around 10 to 15 miles per hour, gusting as high as 30. And then for tonight, a chance for showers and thunderstorms here late, increasing cloud cover, a low near 59. Saturday, chance for showers and storms, a blend of clouds and sunshine, develops high around 82 degrees. That's your latest Chicago weather update.
14: 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In 2026, women's entrepreneurship is surging. Driven by a desire for flexibility and accelerated by AI and digital tools, women are increasingly leading in e-commerce, wellness, and service-based sectors, with a major trend towards solo, high-impact, and home-based businesses designed for a work-life balance. Women entrepreneurs are heavily utilizing AI and e-commerce tools to streamline operations and reduce cost. 68% of women entrepreneurs have cited a work-life balance as a primary motivator to becoming a business owner, driving the demand for virtual assistants, digital marketing, consulting, and online coaches. Now, despite the growth, there is a push for better banking support and policy with a focus on addressing the $3 trillion opportunity for women and minority-owned business acquisitions. WCPT 820 listeners, I'm Whitney Rydell, and this has been your Girls News.
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15: Tyra Fainstead, MD, from the University of Colorado School of Medicine, recently developed a program that significantly reduced burnout in physicians in training.
16: Issues that trainees have been bringing up for decades, really, and certainly more in the recent years, things like perfectionism and imposter syndrome, approval addiction, confidence, how to deal with feedback, things that can be soul-crushing on the inside and maybe invisible on the outside.
15: The pilot program included video conferencing coaching calls, where groups of physicians in training were coached live on any topic. 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
1: Hey, guys. Welcome back to the show. I got to dive right in on some of the music since I asked the question. This one comes from Rissa in South Carolina. Beautiful Day is our wake-up morning song. One by Ludacris. Drive My Beat. You know the word. I'm not going to say it. See, I caught myself. You guys know what the song is. It's by Ludacris, and it's Move, and we'll stop there. I made everybody laugh. Everybody thought, oh, my God, he's going to break the internet. And then Black Eyed Peas, Where Is the Love? So this is from Rissa in South Carolina. Let's see what we got. Everybody knows the world goes wrong. Wow. We got some, see, this is what's great about music. It is a, it's a, it's a common thread that we, I believe we all have. So there you go. All right. Our bench is strong, y'all. And with us in studio this morning is Christian Mitchell. He was a former Illinois state representative. He's our own J.D. Pritzker's running mate for lieutenant governor in this next cycle. And Christian decided to land his plane here at WCPT this morning. Good morning, sir. Welcome to the show.
18: Good morning. Glad to be. Sorry, the Ludacris song. I'm just lost. What was it again?
1: Don't try me. You're not gonna, I just thought it's I nice would, try.
18: It was,
1: you know,
18: worth a shot.
1: See,
18: these kids might not know about, you know,
1: I think
18: that
1: anybody that I think somebody that's 75 or somebody that's 25 knows that song.
18: Yeah, I bet that's right.
1: They know it because somebody in their circle played it. Yeah. There's a 75-year-old. My sister, and she's proud to be 75, so I'm not busting her out. My sister is 75, mm-hmm. and I could call her right now, put her on, and go, what's the song by Ludacris? And she'd go, why would you know I know the song.
18: Okay. We'll keep that to the back half of the interview. I'm excited for that.
1: Yeah, exactly.
18: But thanks for having me this morning.
1: It
18: glad
1: is
18: to be here.
1: A joy to have you here. We have a phenomenal bench on a local, a state, and a federal level when it comes to who we have in office and that are running. And that's why I'm so excited about where kind of your ascent and how you got to this point in your career politically? Tell us a little bit about Christian and tell us a little bit about that ascent.
18: Yeah. Well, let me go all the way back to my childhood, because I think it's really what motivated me. And I've thought a lot about it recently, Richard, just because I did this very cool Mother's Day interview with my mother on WGN, and got to sit in my childhood living room and think about how far we've come. And so I was raised by a single mom out in the western suburbs. I split my time between Maywood and Westchester. Maywood's where my grandparents lived, who were very involved in my life. And then Westchester is where my mother still lives and where my childhood home is. And I was very lucky. I had a wonderful childhood. I think about all the presents I had under the tree and the smell of mom cooking Thanksgiving. But what I didn't realize is, like so many middle-class families, I was just one tough break away from finding our family in economic distress. And that happened for me when I was in high school, or actually I'd say middle school. My mother got breast cancer. My grandparents both got very sick, one with dementia and then eventually Alzheimer's, and then one with heart disease. And all of a sudden I watched my grandparents, my mom, who had worked hard all their lives, suddenly have to struggle to figure out how they were going to pay their health care bills. And so I did what I could. I wanted to fix it all at the time. I couldn't, but I went and got a job and tried to help. But by the time I got to college, I knew I wanted to try to make life different for families that were like mine. And that's really what got me into this. So I started my career as a community organizer on the South Side at a place called Soul. Southsiders Organized for Unity and Liberation. Met some local elected officials like Will Burns and Tony Preckwinkle, and really saw that good elected officials could do good work, could be connected to the people and take that fight to Springfield. And that's why I ran for state rep the first time, and the rest is in some ways history, but that's what's motivated my whole career is what I saw growing up and how to make life better for people like my own family.
1: And it's a part of who we are as Democrats, wherever we fit on the scale, you know, uber liberal, progressive liberal, moderate liberal Democrats. That's the thing that I think is a connective tissue for wherever we are on that spectrum, is that we want to do the things that are going to make lives better. And this is the thing. And Governor Pritzker has said it, pretty much every governor in the country that's a Democratic governor has said this. I got elected by the people of the state in a majority, but I'm here to govern and to provide
18: for
1: everybody in the state, whether you voted for me or not. I'm sure I could find an audio clip or an interview or something along those lines from every Democratic governor in the country. That is probably our number one connective tissue, is that our elected officials, I truly believe that that's what they believe. They may not always get it done or deliver on it.
18: Yeah.
1: But I think that that's a part of what keeps us, that allows us to be connected. What are your thoughts?
18: I think that's right. I mean, I think that if you ask every Democratic elected official across the state, maybe they don't agree on, or across the country, they're not going to agree on every particular policy issue, but they are going to say, you know, I believe in the right of unions to organize because I believe that working people and them having good wages is good for the economy and fundamentally about what we're here to do. I believe in individual liberty, voting rights, civil rights, the ability of women to control their own bodies. There's just a fundamental connective tissue that aligns the party in that way. And I think that your point's a really good one, Richard, which is, you know, I'm going all around the state. There are 102 counties in the state of Illinois. I don't know if I'll make it to all of them, but I'm going to try. And a whole bunch of them, they're not going to vote for me.
1: Yeah.
18: And they're not going to necessarily vote for myself and the governor, but we are going to be a governor and lieutenant governor for all of them, because that's the right thing to do. That's why you get elected. It's to help everybody, even those who didn't vote for you. And I think that is a thing that really separates us from the other side. The governor talks a lot about empathy and about kindness. And I think that part of that is understanding someone doesn't have to agree with you for you to love them, to care about them, to invest in them, to want to make life better for them. And we both believe that really strongly.
1: It's a big part of who we are as Democrats. I'm not going to let go of that, no matter how ugly it gets in the conversations that we all have, me doing this, you being an elected official, because that's what allows us, like the governor, in terms of decency, and the mayor in terms of humanity. We have to be the ones to be the champions of that. We have to fight for that. And then that extends into policy.
18: That's right.
1: So if we start with the feeling and the belief system that that's what we are, who we are, then we could create and implement policy that allows everybody to benefit.
18: But I want to say one thing to this, because I think a lot of people hear kindness, they hear love, and they think, oh, well, that's wonderful, and that, but that's a little bit soft. My first organizing mentor always said, if you show me a lover, I'll show you a fighter. Mm-hmm. And it means that if you care about something and truly believe in it, you will fight for it, right? Now, when the fight is over, you are going to help folks off their knees who you've just beat down a little bit. Now, I ran the Democratic Party of Illinois. We believe in Democrats winning elections. We're going to fight extremely hard. And then when it's over, to your point, we're going to govern for everybody. But I don't want people to lose the fight in all of the empathy and all the love.
19: That's a great, the dangerous one is the one that may show you love. And then the next thing you know, they're taking they're grabbing your lunch because they told you don't mess with what we believe in.
18: Correct.
19: So that's a great reminder. Thank you for bringing us.
18: I'm a boxer, so I just, I need everybody to know,
19: I'm going to hit
18: we'll
19: you.
18: Get it done.
19: Yeah. Right. So, crazy question, but it's one that just came to mind to me a couple of days ago. Why do you think the governor has said this is who I want as my running mate?
18: I appreciate
19: your
18: the
19: words,
18: question.
19: Not his words, but in your words, why do you think he came to that decision?
18: So I think I've said this before. I think the governor and I view the state and view politics the same way. We love Illinois. We love all of Illinois to the point that we've just been discussing. But, the governor has said the number one qualification for being lieutenant governor is being able to step in if anything were to happen. That was true for Juliana Stratton, my dear friend who's going to be our next U.S. senator. That's true for me. And so I've been fortunate. We were talking a bit about my career in my Ascent earlier, to have a wide variety of experience. I've been a state representative for three terms and was executive director of the Democratic Party of Illinois. I got to fight for education funding reform, and I got to learn how the legislative process works. I then got into the governor's office as deputy governor, and I was deputy governor for energy, public safety, and infrastructure. So I covered everything from the Illinois Commerce Commission to the Department of Transportation to the Department of Corrections, the state police, the National Guard. So I have a wide variety of executive experience and legislative experience. I'm also fortunate to be an officer, a captain and judge advocate in the Air National Guard. And I think when you combine all of that experience, you combine our shared values about working people, about making sure we protect voting rights and civil rights, and having a vision for the future. What's the Illinois 2050 plan? Where are we headed next? How do we make life better for people and be prepared for the jobs of the future that we're going to pay good wages and elevate our economy? I think that's the kind of partner that Governor Pritzker was looking for to help advance his agenda to raise wages and lower costs. And I think the fact that we have a great partnership and a great friendship is ultimately what is going to make this work as best it can.
19: Right on. We're going to take a quick break, guys. The number is 773-763-9278. 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And our good friends at AM 950, the Progressive Voice of Minnesota. I'm Richard Chu, and we're talking with Christian Mitchell, who's the dude that's in that governor kind of lineup area. You know who he is. I'm Richard Chu, and we'll be right back.

0: This is WCPT telling you how you can shop blue. 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Thinks and Kotex. Now, Thinks and Kotex are owned by Kimberly Clark. 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A few senior leaders do, and those donations in 2024 went to Kamala Harris's campaign. Safe to say, Edgewell Personal Care supports the Democrat Party. Now, can we get all these companies to come together and agree to eliminate the pink tax? This has been WCPT telling you how you can shop blue.
1: Are you excited about being a new grandmother?
2: Of course I am. A little intimidated, too.
1: Why?
2: Taking care of a baby today is so different than when I had you.
1: But, Mom, you did great with me.
2: Thanks, son. 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
1: Right. 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
2: You also slept with blankets and toys in your crib.
1: True. 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
2: Daddy's going to teach Nana all the ways to keep you safe while you sleep. Yes, he is. Yes, he is.
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0: debunking the lies your uncle saw on Facebook. It's Chew's Views with Richard Chew.
1: Hey, guys, back to the show we are. I'm Richard Chew, and if you just tuned in, you're listening to Chew's Views, and we're talking with Christian Mitchell, who is doing everything he can while running as J.B. Pritzker's running mate to get me to curse on the air and say bad things.
2: You know, I'm just trying to educate viewers. Some people might not know Luda like that anymore. They might be like, isn't that the guy in the Fast and Furious movies? I'm just trying to help educate your viewers. That's all I'm trying to do. And if you happen to slip up, well, that's just a bonus for everybody.
1: Yeah, I guess it is, and it'll mean that that the engineers will have to hit the red button real fast. Okay, so I know that you hear pretty much everything that's said about Chicago, about the state of Illinois, about Democrats, what we are doing, what we're not doing, all this garbage that tends to come from people that whine and gripe and grouse a lot, but they don't do a doggone thing.
2: Yeah.
1: But one of the concerns, I shouldn't say but, and one of the concerns that we all have is, are we drawing folk to city, to Chicago? Are we drawing folk to the state of Illinois and businesses? Are we drawing them in? What does that look like, and what will it look like in this next cycle for all of our state?
2: Yeah. So to me, you got to put people in two categories. So the first I'm going to talk about real quick and then kind of put over here. And those are what the governor has called the carnival barkers. Those are the people who are always going to down the state of Illinois, always going to find a way to be negative. You show them every good statistic and they'll be like, oh, okay, but what about
1: this?
2: So yeah, we're going to put those folks over here because those folks just aren't gettable, right? But I think that the folks that we can focus on are people who have heard, you know, maybe, oh, Chicago violence, you know, there was the Chirac thing years ago. Say, hey, hold on. We have had record lows in gun violence here over the past few years. Much of that is a combination of effective work by the Chicago Police Department, Illinois State Police, getting down interstate shootings, but also some of the investments that we've made in violence interruption at the state level, at the city level, at the county level. So that is going in the right direction. But other people who look and say, hey, how's the city recovering from the pandemic? We do need to get more businesses here. And oh, by the way, this isn't just a Chicago problem. I travel across the state. We're trying to figure out how to get folks back on State Street. They're trying to figure out the same thing on Main Street in Belleville or Jerseyville or Alton or some, or East St. Louis or Peoria or other places that I have been. And so figuring out what we can do, and we're working on some of this now, to attract businesses, to make sure that our community colleges are aligning with local employers. You look at what's happening with Rivian or TCCI downstate.
1: Mm-hmm.
2: You look at some of the work that we are doing on the Quantum Park on the south side. So getting more job training for folks so folks are ready to go. Making sure that we have the most livable cities and towns that we can. That there are parks, that there are places people want their children to play and to raise their kids. You combine all those things with a place where we say, oh, by the way, if you're a woman, you get to make your own healthcare decisions. If you're an African American or a Latino, we're going to make sure that you have the right to vote. We're going to make sure that you have public safety. Those are the things that attract people to come here and stay here. And oh, by the way, those are things this governor has been working on for the last 8 years. Our infrastructure, our physical infrastructure, our roads and bridges. That was one of my projects when I was deputy governor. So we're doing the right things. Sometimes narrative takes time to turn, but we also have to be willing and able to talk up our city and talk up our state and all the good things that we're doing here.
1: Yeah, that's right there. The comments that I just heard and read, it actually comes from a Republican strategist who, you know, saw the light and decided to change the direction, is Stuart Stevens. He said, you know, Democrats have a right to be proud about the things that they've done. Mm-hmm. They've accomplished a lot in all over the country. And he's right.
2: Yeah.
1: And that's coming from a guy who, not a Republican, but he's, you know, he was. And he's switched and said, yeah, they're more right than we were. And that's the thing that I try to do, or at least try to elicit when I talk to the youth of the world, is we got a good bench. We've been doing good stuff. Our ideas have proven to be better for all folk.
2: I want to add something to this. So I think the Stuart Stevens point is an interesting one. We also have to allow people to convert. I think mm-hmm. there can be times when we, as progressives, as liberals, as Democrats, whatever you want to call us, are like, okay, like, you said something we don't like, you've done something we don't like, you're over here forever. I don't really believe in that. I want to have the kind of party where people can look up and say, I believe in America, I believe in American values, I believe in dignity for human beings, and it seems my party has walked away from me. Is there room for you in my tent? And I think our answer has to be yes.
1: Yep.
2: And I think that as I go around the state, as I talk to farmers who are like, my input costs are higher because a war of choice has raised the cost of fertilizer and of the machines I need to harvest my soybeans. Those are folks I think are gettable. It's going to take time. I'm not saying it's going to happen tomorrow. I'm not saying we're going to get 50% of them, but we have to be willing to do the work to convert people over time and to give them space, not to be perfect in whatever our mind we think is perfect, but to say, we welcome you because we want the most people to be on the side of advancing the cause.
1: It's an addition game, not a subtraction game.
2: Addition and multiplication. That's right.
1: Yeah. So we've got this thing going on right now that, and I know that our time is it's not short, but it is what it is. The voting rights legislation and how most directly our ancestors, you and myself as black men in America, our ancestors were thrown a anchor to drown our efforts or the efforts of our ancestors to put us in a position where all of our families, all of our communities, all our connected dots of communities in this country are under attack when it comes to voting. Some states are making it their business. Four red states just said, okay, great. The lieutenant governor in South Carolina said, by all any means necessary, we need to gerrymander our state so that we can protect ourselves from those people. How does that hit you?
2: Yeah.
1: This where we're going, and then the other side of that question is, are we as a state going to be in a position where we've got to fight fire with fire when it comes to this?
2: Yeah. So this is so deeply personal for me, Richard. So my mother's side of the family is from Sparta, Tennessee. It's in White County, about 100 miles east of Nashville.
1: Yeah.
2: And my father's side of the family is from Meridian, Mississippi. And so this is very personal for me. I spent my time in the South. I just got back from judge advocate training in Alabama. So and I have a grandfather who served in the Korean War, who went over to Korea and was called Sergeant and Sir and came back and was called Boy, and
1: the N-word.
2: Words we're not going to say on the air.
1: Yep.
2: And folks fought and died and crossed the Edmund Pettus Bridge to try to make life better for us, made all this progress. And now the Supreme Court, this has been a series of decisions, diluting the ability of the Justice Department to oversee laws intended to disenfranchise black voters in southern states, and now finally getting to the point of striking down Section 2. It is a war on voting rights. It is about setting us back. It is about making sure that people of color do not have the right to vote in this country and elect representatives of their choice, and we have to fight back. We're going to fight back, and we're going to make sure that we contribute to efforts that help fight back. Governor's been all across the country trying to fight on this stuff. We'll continue to do that. I will say here, I want to just level set with expectations. We have drawn our maps in compliance with the Voting Rights Act. We have done all we can within legal bounds to maximize voting power for all people, including people of color here. There may not be that much more we can squeeze out. So I don't want to say, are we willing to fight fire with fire? Yes. Practically, are we able to do so? I'm not sure whether the answer is yes or no. Those are things that we are looking at now to see if there's something we can do before the end of session. But we have to recognize this for what it is. It's an attempt to disenfranchise black voters. And oh, by the way, yes, it's about black voters. But so much of the representation we see for Latino and Latina folks, for Asian Americans, is from the Voting Rights Act. So this is about disenfranchising people of color writ large.
1: And of color, and I said this the morning after, I said, listen, it's also about the disenfranchisement of our LGBTQ communities, of our rural white communities. At some point, it's coming for everybody if all of us don't pay attention. And this is where, on an issue, from an issue standpoint, I think we have an opportunity to get some of those people who may not have agreed on certain other policies that are on the right to say, listen, they're going to come for you at some point. It's just it'll take them time. It's in Project 2025. They said they were going to do this. So maybe this time believe us, because it's not just about black folks or other folks of color.
2: Yeah, to me, it's a really good point, Richard. This is a racial frame, but it's also an economic frame.
1: Yep.
2: And I want to go back to what I said earlier, which is we are the number one producer of soybeans in the country. Right now, soybean farmers are getting hit by higher input costs because of tariffs and a war, and they're getting hit with restricted access to markets because the Trump administration said, let's give $20 billion to Argentina, but not help the people of Illinois.
1: Yeah.
2: So all these things are happening at once, and we've got to make sure that we take this moment to fight, but also to recruit.
1: Yeah. And that's a big part, to recruit and get some of those 89 million people. I say this all the time, Christian, that didn't vote in the 2024 election, re-engaged, re-inspired, and reignited to be part of the solution. I think that's incredibly important. we've got some great leaders in our state legislature. And you've been, you know, firsthand to see some of the great work that we're doing. Our AG is phenomenal, yeah. And he's fighting extraordinarily hard to keep us legally protected from what the Trump administration has tried to do, obviously with ICE and all the rest. How are you sort of looking at your relationships with folks that are part of the legislature in the event that you became our next governor? And even if not, just as lieutenant governor, let me frame that the right way.
2: Yeah. 2 points to this. I do want to elevate something you just said. Our Attorney General Kwame Raoul has been a stalwart, has been a soldier, has protected on everything from issues with ICE to protecting the Trump administration's attempts to take funding away from the state of Illinois. Kwame has been on the front lines and he deserves tremendous credit, not just himself, but also leading coalitions of other attorneys general. To your question about the legislature, you know, as somebody who's running to be lieutenant governor, the partnership between the executive and legislative branch is essential. When we are ironclad and work well together, we can get a lot of stuff done, and everything from the budget, again, to voting rights, to infrastructure, to those sorts of main streets investments we need to make. When we're not, I remind your listeners, you know, I was part of the legislature when Bruce Rauner was governor, and government looked very, very different. We had a 736-day budget impasse, credit downgrades, infrastructure crumbling, child care centers closing, all the things we cared about being under attack. So keeping that partnership is incredibly important. I look forward to working with the legislature to advance the causes that we've talked about today.
1: Last moment as we wrap up, a message to the state of Illinois, but message to the country as well, because I want people to know and be able to be a strong follower of what you're trying to do.
2: You know, I say at the end of my stump speech, I remind people, I know that there's a lot going on right now, that it seems sometimes to be very dark and a bit cold. And I want to remind folks, there are more people who are with us than against us. And to your point, we've got to make sure we get those people out to vote. But the future is not written. This story is not over, either for Illinois or for America. Just because it is dark and difficult right now, the night is darkest just before the dawn, but the dawn is coming if we work for it. The arc of the moral universe is long. It bends towards justice if we bend it, if we organize, if we fight, if we don't give up on people, if we are willing to have that difficult conversation, that one-on-one with somebody who may not totally agree with us, but there's a spark of something that connects us, because what connects us truly is more important than what divides us. We're going to fight. We're going to organize. And when we do that, we are going to win. So you can find me at C. Mitchell for LG on Instagram and on X. You can follow us at jbpritzker.com. We are going to be out there, myself and JB, on the front lines fighting for you every single day.
1: That's Kristen Mitchell, y'all. Lieutenant Governor to be here in the great state of Illinois. Thank you for hanging out with us, and thank you for being on Choose Views.
2: Happy to do it. Happy to come back.
1: Absolutely. All right, guys, quick break, 773-763-9278. 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Guess what? When we come back, another one of our great folks running for office, another one of our great bench players, Amy McGrath, running for U.S. Senator in the state of Kentucky. We'll be right back.
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8: From the Weatherology Weather Center, I'm meteorologist Jennifer Wojcicki. Skies will become mostly sunny here for today. We'll see a high into the mid-70s. Winds out of the southwest around 10 to 15 miles per hour, gusting as high as 30. And then for tonight, a chance for showers and thunderstorms here late, increasing cloud cover, a low near 59. Saturday, chance for showers and storms, a blend of clouds and sunshine develops, high around 82 degrees. That's your latest Chicago weather update. Currently, it's 57.
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0: Don't hit that snooze button. It's time for Choose Views with Richard Chu.
1: Oh, my goodness. And what can I tell you? I said before we went to the break that one of our other strong bench players that is running for office is making it known that she's serious about winning. Amy McGrath, you guys all know, her career has just been legendary. And the work that she's done since she, for lack of better words, left the military, but she continues to serve. And I think that that's the beauty of the people that we have on our team, is our folks continue to serve. They may not be in an elected office, but they're doing the work that keeps everybody reminded of the fact that they signed up to do the thing a long time ago. And that's a career. That's a worthy career. It's a worthy path. And Amy McGrath once again is with us here on Choose Views to talk about her upcoming, her race for Senate in Kentucky. And we got to do everything we can to help this wonderful American win this race. Amy, good morning and welcome back to Choose Views.
2: Hey, good morning. And it just, you just remind me of the whole reason. It's about service to country. It's about making our country better.
1: We just had on, in studio, Christian Mitchell, who is, former deputy governor and going to be running alongside of J.B. Pritzker as lieutenant governor in this upcoming race. Obviously, hopefully this is going to truly be one of your colleagues. Our current lieutenant governor, Juliana Stratton, is a Democratic nominee, and we hope that she wins election to fill Dick Durbin's seat. You're doing the same thing. You're fighting a hard race in Kentucky. You've got some competitors on the left, if you will. But ultimately, I think that the strength that you bring to this race is that you've really covered a lot of the things that are important to the folks in the state of Kentucky, which happens to be the things that are important to the rest of the country. So talk about what you've learned and what you've, some of your findings have been this year while you've been on the campaign trail.
2: Sure. You know, Richard, when I started this campaign, Kentuckians were already hurting. In many respects, the tariffs had, you know, hit our bourbon industry, our farmers. I spent a lot of yesterday talking to farmers about this. And we'd already been, the cost of everything had already been going up. And now we see it's worse with this war in Iran that nobody asked for, that nobody wanted. And I feel like everywhere I go around Kentucky, I hear the same thing. People are hurting. They don't know why the government seems to be working against us. You know, many people, frankly, don't know why the cost of everything is going up. And that's a challenge, you know, as a candidate. One of the things that I try to do is connect the dots. Look, these guys in Washington, had they done nothing, we would be better off.
1: Yeah.
2: You know, but they instituted these tariffs, which are taxes on all of us, drives the cost of everything, started this war, driving the cost of gas up. That's huge, huge for rural communities. And then you have the healthcare piece on top of it. And so all of those things are the things that I hear from people. But it really comes down to two things, accountability and affordability for Democrats, because the Democrats want accountability, too. For what's been happening in our country. And we can't forget that either.
1: Amy, I got to tell you, when we had you on a few weeks ago and you said that, Richard, these are the two things for me, accountability and affordability and accountability is the order that you put them in. And I was cheering on that because, as I've said in my language a number of times, you know, there's some folks that need to go to jail for the things that they've done during this term that are part of the cabinet, that are part of the administration and all the rest. And there's some people outside of that that room, if you will, that also need to be brought in front of Congress, which is why it's so important that we take back at least the House, and God help us, we take back the Senate. Because people, there are everyday folk, and I know you see this because you're campaigning, that are their biggest frustration. They might be doing financially okay and see that they can hang in there, but they still look at it as, I'm playing by the rules. And you mean to tell me that I'm playing by the rules and I'm blessed to be able to be okay financially, but these yahoos are getting away with this garbage? There's some people that want to see folks be held truly accountable for that. And it's, I think that that's something, and the point I'm making here, Amy, and I'll say this and shut up, there are folks that I've talked to since I had you on last, since we were on together last, that I've shared what you said, accountability and affordability. And they're like, absolutely, we have to pin their ears back, because a lot of folks are feeling like, I've been playing by the rules, but these folks are getting away with all this stuff. And so talk a little bit more about the accountability piece, if you will.
2: Yeah, there's so much there. Some of it is very obvious. Some of it is like, why are we focused on golden ballrooms that cost $1 billion right now when people are hurting? Some of it is just the basic corruption that we know we see in the White House at the very top. And I know everybody's, you know, tends to focus on that, but there's corruption within Congress. The idea that Congress can still stock trade right now, yeah. The idea that the Secretary of Defense, Secretary of War, whatever he wants to call himself, has his stockbroker go and try to buy stocks in defense industries and in the munitions industries 2 days before we start a war.
1: Yep.
2: On Iran. And that gets kind of, maybe it gets front page news for a half a day and then we kind of forget about it. And then there's also this idea that folks like Elon Musk, Warren Buffett, very people who are very, very wealthy, pay less or a lower tax rate than the rest of us. And

0: also the corruption. We're seeing this in the Epstein files. We're seeing this in the rich and powerful getting away, you know, having different rules for them. You see the president pardoning people who donated to him, the Bitcoin stuff. I mean, everything, Richard, and we're just going to have to tackle it all. We really are.
1: Yeah.
0: We really are. We're going to have to get people into office that say, okay, you take this, you take that. We're going to do hearings. We're going to work on affordability. And we're going to tackle this craziness.
1: I think that that's the part, too, that we can't let up on. I've been saying this for a long time, and I know you have been as well. We can't let up on, okay, well, we got to get past. We got to move on as a country because we got to take care. No, we have to walk and chew gum at the same time because I read a report that talked about how a lot of Americans feel like this is where the both sides do it comes into play because Democrats see that the Republicans are the ones that are robbing us blind, but they're not doing something about it. So they're complicit by virtue of not doing something about it. I know right now we don't have the numbers. So for all those that are out there that want to gripe about me going after Democrats, that's not what I'm saying. I'm setting the stage because when we are back in power on a federal level, we have to be 24/7 with going after the bad stuff that's happened, because that is what I think, Amy, has been part of the cause for a lot of people pulling out of being involved and engaged in politics, because they say, well, they're all just doing the same thing. They're all taken and you know, et cetera. Does that make sense?
0: It does, Richard. And I think it's two things that are really important for people to understand. One, it's getting people into office where if folks committed a crime, we need to go after them. They need to be held accountable. Okay. If for some reason it's not there, there's not a law in place, and a lot of what we've seen has been done, you know, look, the tax code is what it is. We've got to change that.
1: Yeah.
0: And that, so there's two things there. Hold people accountable. And if you can't hold them accountable because they, you know, skirted through some thing in the law, we got to change the law.
1: Yeah. The system.
0: We got to legislate change. And that means, real reforms.
1: The
0: system. I'm talking big reforms, all the way up from term limits to, ending gerrymandering to ending dark money, all of that stuff. But also, you know, making sure that the laws that are on the books, you can't get away with, you know, not paying your taxes.
1: Yeah, I think that that's the part that where so many people are saying the system's broken, and for us to fix the system, we've got to, in some places, tear parts of it down, and as a part of rebuilding it. So, Amy, let's take a quick break. When we come back, we're going to talk a little bit about what's happening with this trip to China. 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I'm Richard Chu. We're talking with candidate for Senate in Kentucky, Amy McGrath. We'll be right back.

0: This is the highlight of my morning. Hey, what's up? It's Aylin.
1: And I'm Josh.
0: And a little thing we love about the Chick-fil-A bacon, egg, and cheese biscuit is that it's our go-to morning comfort.
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0: may be waking up, but we're still engaged. 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
1: Hey guys, welcome back to the show. I'm Richard Chu. This is Choose Views. We're hanging out with our good friend Amy McGrath, who's running for Senate, U.S. Senate in the great state of Kentucky, where she and I probably sat back and just went, oh my gosh, Donald Trump went to China and he's really showing his back end. It's once again an embarrassing thing. And then the slew of people that he took with him that, in my mind, and I'm sure Amy's too, don't represent the middle American folk. And I don't care about the justification about taking people who can do business deals and all this garbage. Amy, how did that strike you when you saw Donald and his son coming down the stairs of Air Force One and, you know, all these other business folk there, and then to see Donald show his back in these most recent meetings? Talk to us.
2: Well, I'm not surprised, and I don't think any of us should be surprised. But I mean, it is not a great optic, right? I mean, this is the American president. There's so much to talk about with China that I'm not sure they even touched on. And I'm talking, you know, Taiwan and AI and, oh my gosh, we now apparently need China to help us open the Strait of Hormuz that, you know, is closed now because of our own attack on Iran. But nuclear weapons is an issue. The Chinese are building their nuclear weapons stockpile. I mean, these are really important, like really important things. And here we are. It's just a clown show. And you know, I listened this morning to when the president came back and kind of, I guess, told the American people at least something about the trip. And he said, well, you know, I think we've got a lot of business deals out of this. Well, first of all, this is like it's always with Trump, it's always the promise mm-hmm. of business deals. Mm-hmm. And by the way, when you really pull the string on these deals, you know, they're not that great.
1: Nope.
2: You know, and talk about soybeans.
1: And who are they great for?
2: Right. I mean, there's a pattern here, Richard, with Donald Trump. The pattern is you screw something up royally. When it comes to tariffs, for example, you hurt Americans, you hurt America, you screw it up so bad, and then for a long period of time, and then you go and try to fix it over time, piecemeal, and then call each of those fixes a win.
1: Yeah.
2: That's the pattern.
1: Yeah.
2: And you see it here with China. I mean, look at the tariff thing that he instituted a year ago, which was just a lose-lose for everybody. The Chinese don't buy our soybeans. That really hurts us here in Kentucky, by the way.
1: Yeah.
2: Really hurts our farmers. And now farmers have lost half that market. Now he goes to China and says, look, they're going to buy some of our soybeans.
1: Why take a concern? First of all, again, if we pull the thread to see how much of this is real versus, once again, dumb A. Donnie's fiction. But I just go back to why did we have to get there in the first place?
2: Right.
1: Someone said earlier, if the folks that are part of this cabal with regard to the war had just not even started the war, then gas prices wouldn't be where they are. That's not my opinion or your opinion. That's a fact. Gas prices wouldn't be where they are. Diesel prices wouldn't be where they are. And people would not be struggling to figure out, how do I deal with this? If they had just left stuff alone and left the Obama, I always get it wrong, JCOP in place, PA in place, we wouldn't have that problem. If tariffs hadn't been dropped on businesses, those issues as they affect inflation and pricing and businesses being able to stay in business. So, and in terms of medical issues, Amy, in healthcare, what we have had was working. Not perfectly. Needed a whole bunch of work on it, but it was working better than, almost said a bad word, messing with it. So,
2: right.
1: But then to go in and, like, you know, you started the fire. And now I'm gonna put the fire out, but I'm really not putting it out. I'm just kind of sprinkling a little bit of water on it,
2: right? And calling it a victory.
1: Right.
2: I mean, nowhere is this more. Here in Kentucky, you know, the bourbon industry is very important to us. Okay, and it's really been hurt, and it goes downstream, right? Because
1: yep.
2: a lot of our farmers, they supply the bourbon industry. Right. Okay. And so it's an economy here that's very important. So when the tariffs hit and it really crushed our bourbon industry, that, and all the, oh, by the way, that's a long-term industry. It's not something that just happens overnight. You know, you plan for years for this.
1: Yep.
2: A couple of weeks ago, Richard, the president went in and had the King of England, King Charles, in. And after their meeting, they had great tea or whatever they had. And after their meeting, he walks out and he says, I like King Charles. I'm going to lift the tariffs on England. And all of the politicians, all the Republican politicians here in Kentucky, what did they do? Oh, thank you, Mr. Trump. This is great for our bourbon industry. Isn't this wonderful? And I'm sitting there thinking, wait a second. This is the guy that's messed up with the bourbon industry, you know, from the very beginning. And now we're putting a Band-Aid on it and you guys are celebrating.
1: Yeah, it's crazy. It's kind of like watching the some of the hearings with Kash Patel, and you particularly can appreciate this. I mean, watching how the Republicans just genuflect, rolled over on their backside and you know, threw their bellies in the air about this just awful dude, and not one question to hold him to account in this incredibly important role. It's not just a U.S. role. It's a global role because of how we interact with other countries, even though, you know, his primary responsibility is domestically. But they all just kind of like, oh, yeah, you know. And that to me is why we have to have a serious change in Washington and who we're sending there, and why the people, going back to your point, this is an accountability point and moment. They need to be held accountable. And this is why I'm excited about, God, if you're on a committee, I swear to goodness, if you get to be on one of the committees, and it's one where you get to ask questions, I'm going to send you a whole bunch of questions to ask, folks, because I know you're going to bring the sledgehammer to the party.
2: I mean, when Pete Hegseth was up on the Hill and finally answering questions about this war, I mean, I was just like, wow, I would have so many.
1: Yeah.
2: So many.
1: Yeah. So, Amy, talk to us a little bit about the race as we kind of wrap up today. I know that you've got, as I said earlier, you've got some strong support in the state. You have for a long time. You will continue to have that in this race. Are you, how do I want to ask this question? In California, we cannot lose a governor's race because people are, they're not looking at the numbers. We cannot have that happen. You know where I'm going. We won't spend any time on that. You know what I'm trying to say. I'm linking this to you in the race in Kentucky. Are we going to see folks there that go, okay, Amy's a better candidate? We've got, I mean, Mr. Booker is a good example. Charles Booker is an example. Are you seeing any movement of his people toward you? I guess that's how I should just ask the question.
2: Well, you know, I have made the case from day one that we have a lot of good candidates in this race. Okay. We are talking about Kentucky.
1: Yeah.
2: And we have to nominate someone who can win in Kentucky. We have a roadmap for this because we have a governor,
1: right.
2: A Democratic governor, very popular Democratic governor, who's won twice in Kentucky. And he did it by doing two things in my mind. One, talking about the issues that matter to people, and the very important issues, the kitchen table issues. And two, being a candidate when he was a candidate and then a governor who speaks to and hears and listens to not just Democrats, but also independents and moderates. That's how you win here in Kentucky. And what, you know, I'm trying to make the case here in the final moments is I am the Democratic candidate who is the most competitive to win in November. It's going to be hard in Kentucky, but not impossible. Andy Beshear has shown us that. And that's what, you know, newspapers around the state are saying, that I give Democrats the best chance. That's why I got the Lexington Herald Leader endorsement.
1: Yep.
2: Because we are in a moment where the stakes are super high.
1: Yeah.
2: And this is a moment where we have to win. And you talked about the House having to flip. I actually think it's not only the House, the Senate has to flip too. If we really want accountability.
1: If we want accountability, and if we want to see the country move forward, because the Senate's block, the last really 10 years, if not longer. We can even go back to when President Obama was in office. The Senate just keeps blocking everything. Republicans, let me be more specific, in the Senate just keep blocking everything. Chuck Schumer is doing the hard work. You know, he's working his tail off to try to find a way to have the Democrats be able to advance on certain things. But, you know, we need the numbers to be able to help that cause. And that's why we are, you know, talking with you this morning. And as always, Amy, we appreciate you hanging out with us on the show. And we want to have you back if we can as soon as possible, because we want to do everything we can to support your effort. One last thing. How can folks find you? How can they get behind and support you, Amy, before we go?
2: I'm on all the platforms, all the social media platforms, but amymcgrath.com is my website. And on there, I'm sure you'll see all. So whatever platform you're on, that's how you can find me. I also have a podcast called Truth in the Barrel, which is really cool.
1: Yep.
2: And so, you know, we're out there.
1: That's right. Got to do that again sometime, Amy. Let us know and I'll show up and we can do the podcast. Amy McGrath, thanks for hanging out with us this morning. Stay safe. Stay working hard as you always do. We look forward to talking to you again soon. Okay.
2: You bet. I'm out on the trail again today.
1: There you go. Be safe. Talk to you soon. All right. Bye-bye. All right, guys. Wow. What a great week. Thanks to everybody, all of our listeners, the team here. Just been a lightning rod week, and I appreciate everybody's support and all that you do. But I have to tell you, we're going to get out of here, and you got to make sure to stay tuned for the Stephanie Miller Show. And what do I always say? Take a deep breath and make your life count. We will see you next week.

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3: AP News, I'm Marcela Sanchez. President Trump and Chinese President Xi Jinping wrapped up critical talks today, claiming important progress in stabilizing U.S.-China relations. Trump says he raised a potential nuclear deal between the U.S., Russia, and China that would cap the number of nuclear warheads in each country's arsenal. China has previously been reluctant to entering such a pact, but Trump suggested Xi was receptive to the idea. The two leaders also agreed that the Strait of Hormuz needs to be reopened. On Taiwan, Trump says he hasn't yet decided on whether to move forward on a major U.S. arms package for Taiwan.
4: I'll make a determination over the next fairly short period.
3: Meanwhile, the Kremlin says President Vladimir Putin is set to visit China at a later date. Ukrainian President Volodymyr Zelensky says a Russian missile attack on a Kyiv apartment building yesterday killed 24 people. Six passengers from a cruise ship hit by a hantavirus outbreak have arrived in Australia for a quarantine expected to last at least 3 weeks. The six all tested negative for the virus before they left the Netherlands. In other news, the Trump administration is aiming to roll back more pollution limits. AP correspondent Ben Thomas reports.
5: The Environmental Protection Agency is proposing to relax limits that require coal-fired power plants to prevent the release of toxic heavy metals into streams and rivers through polluted groundwater. The EPA asserts a Biden-era rule has proven too costly for the industry and has effectively shut down coal-fired plants at a time when energy demand is spiking, noting the needs of the AI and data center revolution. Environmental groups call the idea a public health danger. I'm Ben Thomas.
3: This is AP News.
6: AP Sports, I'm Geffen Coolball. Scottie Scheffler headlined a seven-way tie for the first-round lead in the 108th PGA Championship at Arana Mink. Scheffler carded a 5-birdie 67 for his first opening-round lead at a major.
7: Going into the weekend, when you look at like the Masters and Hilton Head and Cadillac, finishing second was probably not all that bad from where I was starting the weekend. And so, yeah, definitely nice to get off to a better start this week.
6: In the Stanley Cup playoffs, Nick Suzuki and Jake Evans scored 68 seconds apart late in the second period, and the Canadians defeated the Sabres 6-3 to take a 3-2 lead in their East second-round playoff series. The Edmonton Oilers fired coach Chris Knobloch after losing in the first round of the playoffs. The 2026 NFL season will kick off with a Super Bowl rematch, with the defending champion Seahawks hosting the Patriots after raising their championship banner on September 9th in the first of the NFL's 272 games.
3: I'm Marcela Sanchez, AP News.
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9: From the Weatherology Weather Center, I'm meteorologist Jennifer Wojcicki. Skies will become mostly sunny here for today. We'll see a high into the mid-70s. Winds out of the southwest around 10 to 15 miles per hour, gusting as high as 30. And then for tonight, a chance for showers and thunderstorms here late, increasing cloud cover, a low near 59. Saturday, chance for showers and storms, a blend of clouds and sunshine, develops high around 82 degrees. That's your latest Chicago weather update. Currently, it's 59.
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0: the news teams are on the ground in China to cover this epic and historic summit. All except one, because our CBS News colleague Tony DeCopel is being forced to broadcast from Taiwan after failing to get a Chinese visa in time. Well, that is disappointing, but it does fit in with their slogan. CBS News, when events happen, we're at most one country away.
1: Yeah, did you hear about that whole snafu?
2: Oh, my God, yes. Yeah. Also, what do you call it? They have the lowest ratings ever, the new CBS Evening News, like under 4 million or something, which is unheard of.
1: And also, did you see that Barry Weiss allowed Benjamin Netanyahu to pick who would interview him?
2: Oh, God, of course. What was I going to say? We were talking about Letterman. It was hilarious. Yeah. So Stephen Colbert was told not specifically do not throw anything off the roof.
1: Well, when he moved into the Ed Sullivan Theater, and CBS said, do not throw anything off the roof.
2: Right.
1: And so last night, he and Letterman got up on the roof and said, you know what? We're leaving. F it. So
2: what are you going to do, fire me?
1: Yeah, so they threw stuff off the roof.
2: We were saying that was like them letting me do a final show after they fired me at KBC. They lived to regret that.
1: Well, they allowed you to do two final shows. They fired you after one show.
2: So that's right. I didn't get a final final.
1: No, you didn't get a final final.
2: Anyway, David Letterman, that was perfect. He said, and to paraphrase that, Edward R. Murrow, good luck and good night, mother.
1: Yeah.
2: Okay. So, by the way, we had quite a plumbing emergency this morning.
1: It was wet.
2: Yes, it was very wet, not in a good way here. No. But from the standpoint of water, it was very wet.
1: From the standpoint of water, it was wet.
2: We had a gusher. But it was like the Three Stooges fixing the plumbing, wasn't it? First, you and I are up there. I don't know which one.
1: I'm not a homeowner. I have no idea how to shut off the water.
2: You're not a homo? Oh, homeowner. Pardon me.
1: I just called my building manager to deal with anything.
2: There's a gusher from the, sprinkler system, something. And then, so we didn't know which one was the water and which was another.
1: Blue looks like it's water.
2: So then Lonnie turned the gas off because he wasn't sure which one. And then it's on the hillside, but then we got the wrong one on the hillside because we turned the water to the whole house off, which means no pooping.
1: Was it near the bridle path?
2: I don't have a bridle path. See, we found the one that's just the sprinklers. Yay, Lonnie, my house husband.
1: So is there a...
2: It's the red handle is the one with the... Okay.
1: And you turned the gas off accidentally, too?
2: Yes.
1: Is there a pilot light that needs to be...
2: Lonnie asked me the same thing. How would I know that? I have no idea.
1: So the pilot light could just be spewing gas into, this cloud?
2: Perhaps. Okay. Where would my pilot light be?
1: Where's your water heater?
2: In the attic. All right, I'm going to go. Good luck to you guys.
1: So we're going to blow up?
2: Possibly.
1: Okay.
3: I'll check it at the break.
1: Thank you, Lonnie.
2: Is it only... Okay.
1: Well, he tried your burners, and your burners are lit with a spark.
2: Yes,
1: so
2: yes.
1: That's fine.
2: Okay.
1: There's no pilot light.
2: Here's the good news, Lonnie, is the hot water very seldom works, so it's probably not. Yeah.
1: You live in a sieve.
2: I mean, it does work sometimes, unless you use it too much.
1: You live in a sieve.
2: I do.
1: Basically.
2: I do. Anyway, so I'm just saying there's very little chance that the hot water heater is actually on because, you don't know till you take a shower and then you're like, yeah. All right.
1: But there could be a gas cloud forming.
2: Pardon?
1: There could be a gas cloud.
2: You know when the guy that owns the show stays here because he comes down and he goes, okay, there was no hot water. I've had significant shrinkage in the shower. Uh-huh.
1: Because.
2: Okay. Hey, you know what? This still all went better than whatever that show is in China. Oh, my God. I know that we know that there's always going to be a huge international embarrassment, but oh, my God. Oh, my God. You said, yes. First of all, we have a lot of Chinese restaurants in America. Mm-hmm. Oh, my God. It's so horrifying. All of it. But he just looked weak. And it just, right?
1: Yeah. They ran circles around him.
2: Oh my God! Of course they did. And of course they put out there Taiwan's the biggest issue. And Trump usually can't shut his pie hole, and he's just there looking like a little bitch. What did we say yesterday? He's gonna give up Taiwan because he's the worst negotiator ever. And now we have no moral standing to say don't invade another country.
1: Right. It's an independent democratic republic.
2: Right.
1: And so, we need a democracy in that region, much like the Republicans say we give money to Israel because they're the only democracy in that region.
2: Right.
1: It's like, are you going to have the standard for both countries?
2: Oh, my God. And then this was so pathetic. So Trump fires off frantic post after reports say that China's Xi views the U.S. as in decline. And are you ready? Of course he blamed Biden. He said he was talking about Biden. No, he wasn't. Oh, my God. You could tell he was frantic. Mm-hmm. He fired off a frantic post after Xi called the U.S. a declining nation, clarifying that the Chinese leader was referring to damage from Joe Biden. Oh, my God. I look at this one. Hang on. Oh, who is it?
1: What are you looking for?
2: Vance blames Biden for inflation caused by Iran,
1: the Iran war.
2: I mean,
1: yeah.
2: This is just, it's getting to be.
1: Oh, did you see Larry Kudlow this morning?
2: No.
1: He said, oh, just suck up the high prices for another year. You can do it.
2: What did Jim Jordan say? Well, that's life.
1: Yeah.
2: Yeah, you know, gas prices were fine, but, you know, then we had this, so that's life.
1: Yep.
2: Really? That's life?
1: That's what they're going into the midterms with?
2: Yeah.
1: That's their messaging?
2: Yeah, yeah, sucks to be you. Sorry. Yeah, Trump, what do you call it? This is so pathetic. Because the reporting, it came out in the New York Times, right, that obviously Xi and all of,
1: Xi.
2: And the Chinese officials absolutely think what most people think, that the U.S. is in decline under Trump. And so Trump, this is so pathetic. When President Xi very elegantly referred to, oh God, he's such a simpering suck up to dictators. Uh-huh. It's like, that's why they view him as so weak. Cause he's like, it's an honor to be a friend.
1: Just give him a parade.
2: He's so
1: love
2: great.
1: Forever.
2: Yeah. By the way, no one greeted him at the airport. Did you see that? Like, the Chinese are very good about signaling disrespect, you know, like, okay. When President Xi very elegantly referred to the United States as perhaps being a declining nation, he was referring to the tremendous damage we suffered under the 4 years of sleepy Joe Biden. And he said, in fact, President Xi congratulated me on so many tremendous successes in such a short. No, he didn't. Oh, my God, you're such a liar.
1: He glazed you to your face. That's what he did.
2: Oh, my God. Multiple outlets have recently highlighted a growing perspective among Chinese leadership that the U.S. favor is failing while China's rises. No kidding. The New York Times ran a piece entitled China Increasingly Views Trump's America as an Empire in Decline, because it is. The article cited Chinese nationalists and state-linked commentators as believing that Trump's stewardship of the U.S., quote, validates Mr. Xi's worldview centered on the rise of the East and the decline of the West. The article cites a study showing that official Chinese sources' use of terms relating to American decline doubled in the last year. One other analyst said, she believes firmly that China's rise is a historical certainty and the United States will continue its hurtling decline, a viewpoint that imbues him with an unwavering confidence as he prepares to meet Trump. You see, Trump tried that stupid, like, power handshake, and even that he looked like an idiot. Like, everybody has his number now. They're just like, no, I'm not going to do your little alpha dominance handshake, right?
1: Mm-hmm.
2: I mean, and so once again, we've accomplished nothing. He's going to, China's a great country. Went great. We had a great visit. Really? What happened exactly?
1: We got nothing.
2: Except maybe gave up Taiwan.
1: Do we know if any of those CEOs that went with them got anything?
2: Oh, I'm sure they did. Are you kidding?
1: I know they said that, you know, China promised to buy like 30 Boeing jets or something like that, but there was nothing signed. There was, you know, that was just like we'll probably buy some, sure.
2: Yeah, because he's an idiot. Right. You can dupe him so
1: exactly
2: with flattery or whatever. By the way, Norton says increasingly it feels like Xi is signaling that China is preparing to make a move on Taiwan and warning Trump to stay out of the way. If that happens, the consequences would be massive. Taiwan sits at the center, of the global semiconductor industry, which means any conflict there could devastate American AI companies, cripple tech supply chains, and send shockwaves through the U.S. Stock market. No kidding. What's happening?
1: He was scooching his butt on the carpet, so I...
2: We all do that. It's a family thing.
1: I'm like, did he just poop or something? What?
2: Listen, don't get distracted by the squirrel. We're talking about very important international events.
1: Okay. It's Friday.
3: I'd follow a butterfly if it was in here.
1: Yes.
3: I'd get distracted.
2: Bella has a case of the Fridays.
3: Pretty bubbles, pretty butterfly.
1: Jingle some keys.
2: It wouldn't take much.
1: Yeah.
2: Sure. I'm like, hey, Lonnie, want to go play with
3: Do it again! Do it again!
2: Stop it. Don't make me shoot her with my dart gun.
1: Uh-oh.
2: I will make sure she pays attention. All right. All right, where was I? Yes. Thank you. I thought it was me. Brandon said Trump talking about how many Chinese restaurants we have in the States to try to suck up to the president of China is so embarrassing. Everything he does everywhere is embarrassing. First of all, they wouldn't eat the slop we serve, would they? I mean,
1: They specifically make that slop for the American audience. But if you go into a Chinese restaurant and ask for the, you know, the real menu.
2: Are they keeping the real stuff from us in the back?
1: Well, for
2: All right.
1: Yeah, they, yes. they don't have orange chicken. In.
2: Yeah, we would. Can you deep fry it and put sweet stuff on it? Rick Stengel, so the president's lame rebuttal to Xi's apparent references to a U.S. as a declining power, A, called attention to it. It was not a public statement. B, confirmed Xi's point. And three, exposed his declining powers. I mean, he looks pathetic. You're right. It is Friday. Are there any butterflies available?
4: See?
2: We need a distraction.
1: I've eaten chicken feet off of the secret menu at a Chinese restaurant.
2: Oh. Have you?
1: Uh-huh.
2: How did you know about the secret menu?
4: It's like In-N-Out. You just have to have experience.
2: What is that secret In-N-Out burger? I forget.
4: Oh, it's like the animal style, because that's typically not on the menu. Like Dutchman. Mm-hmm. Grilled onions.
2: What does animal style mean?
4: Animal style is, I'm pretty sure it's grilled onions, extra cheese.
1: They grill it in mustard.
4: Yeah.
1: On the grill.
4: Yeah. For the fries, though, it's like cheese, grilled onions,
1: mustard.
4: And then the
2: Why
4: sauce.
2: Don't they make that available for everybody?
4: You have to know.
1: If you know, you know.
4: You
1: have to know.
2: I know there need to be secret codes for food.
1: As far as the secret menu, why I had chicken feet, I went with someone who spoke Mandarin.
4: So. Oh.
2: Are they actual
4: chicken
2: feet?
4: Yeah, if you know, you know.
1: You know who I went with.
2: Yep. Are they actual chicken feet?
1: Yeah. They're... Okay. I'm glad I tried it once. That's all I need to do.
2: Like frisbee golf.
1: Yes.
2: I'm glad I tried it once.
1: Yes. They're very gelatinous.
2: Oh.
1: And, like, you have to spit out the little knuckle bones.
2: Stop again.
1: Yeah.
2: Oh, God, I have to eat breakfast.
1: Like, the little bones are like this big, so you have to eat careful.
2: Gelatinous. He used the word gelatinous and knuckles. Oh.
4: I guess it makes sense, though, like, you know, when it's, like, steamed.
1: Yeah.
4: Like a carrot.
1: Right.
2: Chicken foot is nothing like a carrot.
4: Well.
2: Oh, my God. By the way, did we mention that Cash Patel went snorkeling among the remains of our heroes that were bombed on Pearl Harbor?
4: Terrible.
2: I can't.
1: I
2: am almost certain that you are with me with some of these stories. I'm like, that is not real.
1: Also, the USS Arizona is still, to this day, leaking oil up to the surface. So
4: I can't imagine
1: that it's all that safe to snorkel around.
4: Yeah, definitely not.
2: Oh, we were such an embarrassment. All right, let's... I have to get past the word gelatinous.
1: I only needed to eat it once. I can say I've eaten chicken feet.
2: I literally, something's coming up in the middle of my throat. 19 minutes after the hour. This portion of this show is brought to you by Quince.
1: Ah!
2: Oh.
1: No chicken feet from Quince.
2: Seriously, I'm nauseous. 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
1: Uh-huh.
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9: Well, I guess it would be nice if I could touch your body. I know not everybody has got a body like
10: Stephanie Miller.
9: Because I got to have faith. I got to have faith. Because I've got to have faith. I got to have faith, faith, faith.
0: Baby.
9: Baby.
0: Okay. Lonnie and I have checked. We are not going to blow up in a gas explosion.
11: Okay.
0: As far as we know.
4: Okay.
11: Oh.
0: It's it's a tankless hot water heater, so he thinks there's no light.
4: How does it heat water?
0: I don't know. It doesn't usually.
4: Well, okay.
0: This has gotten so pathetic, right? Biden described she as a dictator. That's a reporter. Do you think she is a dictator? Trump. I think President Biden was an incompetent president. He gave us the Iran nuclear deal.
10: Okay, that was Obama.
0: He's just he's a moron. I don't know if I've ever mentioned that he's a moron. Thank you. And Jake Cates says, well, President Xi got everything he wanted from the summit. All he had to do was flatter Trump with a fancy banquet in a big ballroom.
10: Yeah.
0: And Trump immediately backed off any firm commitment of arms sales to Taiwan.
10: Absolutely.
0: Never imagined the U.S. would have a president this weak and pathetic. Annie in Oklahoma. Hi, Annie.
12: Hello.
0: Hi.
12: How are you?
0: Good. Go ahead.
12: I just wanted to call and let everybody know that yesterday the Oklahoma State Senate refused to override Kevin Stitt's veto of a bill that would sunset Oklahoma's only public broadcasting TV station affiliate to 2032. So now they have until July 1st of 2027 to shut down entirely.
0: Oh, man.
12: OETA, I grew up outside of town.
0: Yep.
12: OETA was one of the reasons I became a scientist.
0: Oh, man.
12: And I wanted to tell everybody that it's a Republican governor, Republican House and Senate in the state, you know, almost a Republican Supreme Court.
0: Yeah.
12: And this is what they will do to you.
0: I know.
12: This is what Republicans will do to you in your state. We were ranked 17th in the country in education in 2011. After that, we had a Republican governor, Republican government Senate supermajority.
0: Yeah.
12: And now we are 50th.
0: Yeah.
12: So everybody remember this. This is what they want to do to you.
0: Yeah, Annie, I got to tell you, particularly, you know, out here in California, I hear so much California bashing all the time. And this is what I don't get, this disconnect, that, you know, between states that are, like you said, these red states that are literally last in everything, having the audacity, right, to say, you know, California's, people have never been here. They say California's
13: right.
0: This or that
13: right.
0: or whatever.
13: Oh, on social media, it's horrible.
0: Yeah.
13: Horrible.
0: Yep. Yeah. Oh, my God. Where am I? Okay. Oh, by the way, the Trump phones, are they, they're finally going to ship after multiple delays?
10: Maybe.
0: I just love this.
10: I think they promised that, you know, you may get one.
0: Maybe. Can you imagine if you ordered something on Amazon or whatever? You may or may
10: Especially
0: not get
10: something-
0: this. It may or may not
10: as
0: arrive.
10: As expensive as a phone.
13: Yeah.
0: I know. $500
10: right.
0: for that stupid gold.
13: I'm imagining a Fisher-Price, like, play phone.
10: The kind with the eyes in
13: no,
10: the
13: yeah,
10: front.
13: That's yeah. my... When you talk about the Trump phone, that's where my mind goes.
0: Like Eric thought of it.
10: Yeah.
0: So shiny. Yeah, the Made in the USA Trump phone has updated language. On its thing, it says the company dropped its intention to manufacture the phone in the U.S. and the website now states it was, quote, designed with American values in mind.
13: Oh.
0: I see. So not actually here.
10: No.
0: But here-ish.
10: Right.
0: Yeah.
10: Yeah.
0: Okay.
10: Oh, squint.
0: Okay. By the way, can I just say my new best friend, Katie Fang, hilarious about the Trump bragging about our Chinese restaurants. She said, this ignorant douche canoe thinks this is a compliment. I just, douche canoe is underused, in my opinion.
10: I like a Chinese restaurant.
0: 29, me too. Mushu. Oh, my God. Don't say it again. Don't say about the chicken.
10: Chicken feet is gelatinous.
0: Right back.

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1: From the Weatherology Weather Center, I'm meteorologist Jennifer Wojcicki. Skies become mostly sunny here for this afternoon. We'll see a high into the mid-70s. Winds out of the southwest around 10 to 15 miles per hour, gusting as high as 30. And then for tonight, a chance for showers and thunderstorms here late, increasing cloud cover, a low near 59. Saturday, chance for showers and storms, a blend of clouds and sunshine, develops high around 82 degrees. That's your latest Chicago weather update. Currently, it's 61.
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8: 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As AI integrates into the workforce, it is creating a digital glass ceiling that heavily impacts women. In high-income countries, 9.6% of jobs held by women are at a high risk of automation by AI, compared to only 3.5% of the jobs that are held by men. Of the 6.1 million employees that would have the hardest time adapting to AI-related job loss, 86% are women. Despite advancement, women hold just 26% of AI-related jobs globally, and 15% are in leadership positions. AI hiring tools and systems themselves are trained on male data, meaning they are more likely to recommend men for higher-paying jobs. 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
13: You're seeing this summit unfolding, and what is it that the American people are going to get? I seem to get a good sense of what Elon Musk is going to get. All these different CEOs, these are the same CEOs that sat next to Donald Trump during his inauguration. Again, golden age for them, golden age for these CEOs, for the billionaires in this country. But what about the American people right now that have had to pay $40 billion more in gas and diesel since the start of this war? What's in it for the rest of us?
14: Thank you, Senator Andy Kim. Pardon me.
5: By the by, someone else commented on it. She didn't even meet him at the airport. That tells you everything you need to know about China's relationship with Trump. And Joe Walsh made a great point. He said, Trump has made a life out of being a cruel bully. He's made a life out of punching down. But Trump, in the presence of a dictator, of a strong man, he becomes a gushing fanboy and gets down on his knees and melts in adoration when he's with Xi or Putin or Orban or Kim Jong-un.
14: It's embarrassing.
5: It's pathetic. It really is. Senator Roger Marshall. Okay. Are we still going with this he's a great deal maker thing? Okay. Yeah.
15: We trust in Trump that he's over there making a great deal for us.
5: Sure.
15: No one's done more for American agriculture and rural America than President Trump, Secretary Rawlins, and a Republican-only Congress.
5: So how many farm bailouts have we had to do and then we, destroyed their soybean farmers?
14: And their fertilizer.
5: Yes. Okay. No one's done more for... Okay.
14: Yeah.
5: All right. Yeah. Snagglepuss, Scott
14: Bissett.
5: Oh, no. I'm delighted to be here, Maria. Thank you.
16: Given what's going on in the Mideast, we think that not only China, but countries all around the world are going to look to diversify away from the Middle East for a more stable source of energy, and what better place than the U.S.?
5: Oh, because of the disaster we
14: that
5: made
14: we
5: of
14: caused.
5: The Middle East.
14: Yeah.
5: Oh, I see. Uh-huh. So you should go with us.
14: Right.
5: Okay. All right.
14: They're really just spitballing anything. They're so desperate for a message.
5: I don't even know how many sound bites we have or what. The blame Biden thing is just, I loved it. I think we have that one. Senator Gillibrand was like, oh, my God, because she kept saying, stop talking about Biden. And literally every answer was Biden.
14: To Scott Turner, the housing and urban secretary.
17: Yes. What is your record?
16: Yes,
17: you've
16: ma'am.
17: Had this job for well over a year. I just want to know, did you get the number down? I just don't want to hear about what you don't like about the Biden administration. You're in charge.
16: Yeah.
17: You have a vision. Let's see it.
16: You all had, during the Biden administration, 4 years.
17: Stop talking about Biden.
16: Funding.
17: Talk about your record.
16: Funding.
17: This is so, inaccurate, unhelpful.
16: During the Biden administration, record funding.
17: Oh, my God.
14: We all feel her frustration.
5: It's not often a senator goes, oh, my God.
14: Stop it. Stop talking about Biden.
5: Stop talking about the cake. Oh, my God. Yes, it's literally. Vice President Vance admitted Wednesday the Trump administration has a lot of work to do on the economy a day after Trump drew fire for saying he was not motivated by Americans' financial situation to make a deal to end the war with Iran. And he said, the president is hyper aware of this. I'm hyper aware of this. We talk about it all the time. We inherited a very bad inflation crisis. Oh, my God. No, you didn't. You inherited the strongest economy in the world.
14: But Stephanie Biden, under Biden. But Biden.
5: Oh, my God. This is... Thank you, Bella. She speaks for the children.
14: Uh-huh.
5: I mean, that was the most pathetic. Well, he's done a lot of pathetic statements, but oh, my God, the whole panicky. President Xi meant Biden when he said America in decline. No, he absolutely did not. Oh, my God. And then this one. Did you see... So endlessly embarrassing. He praised President Xi's central casting looks, pointing out he was very tall, even though Chinese people tend to be a little bit shorter.
14: He said that. He said that.
5: Oh, God. Okay. It's just endlessly. They tend to be little itty bitty people. What? Karen in New York. Hello, Karen.
18: Oh, hello. Good morning,
5: Hi.
18: Stephanie.
5: Hi.
18: Oh, wait, I have to turn this off. I have a suggestion, and that is to shift proposed ballroom from the White House to Alcatraz.
5: Oh.
18: For a few, here are a few good reasons.
5: Okay.
18: There are commanding views. There's room for a 9-hole golf course with challenging water. There are gardens there, but they can easily be paved over.
5: That's funny.
18: And as for security, of the security value of another notorious private island, the one owned by his associate and chum, Jeffrey Epstein.
5: Mm-hmm.
18: And as well, there's a robust frenzy of sharks ready to join the president's already infested inner circle.
5: There you go. And possibly narwhals.
14: Narwhals. Narwhals, yes. Not Norwalls.
5: Okay. Oh, I'm sorry. We forgot to mention. Glenn Kirshner has to had to change to Monday.
14: Monday, yes.
5: And best excuse ever, though, right?
14: Well, I think he said he's going to meet Bruce Springsteen today.
5: Yeah, you know, as you do. Yeah. And I'm like, what? That's more important than this?
14: He's on a train up to New York, so.
5: Okay, we will talk to Glenn Monday.
14: On Monday,
5: obviously. I'd save this one for him because we talk about this all the time. Adam Schiff said one of the greatest challenges after Trump is gone will be rebuilding the DOJ and preventing future prosecutorial abuses. No more seashell cases. We must codify new guardrails to protect the DOJ's independence for good. Bob Seska talks about this all the time. Yep. Trump-proofing the pregnancy. Presidency, pardon me.
14: We can't let him procreate again, so yes, we need to Trump-proof that pregnancy,
5: pardon me.
14: Too.
5: Hey, yeah. Hey. Ugh. Yeah, we gave birth to one. He was like Quato, isn't he? In America, birth that.
19: Uh-huh.
5: Orange after birth.
19: With the way the administration is going, every woman should get birth control and Trump-proof of pregnancy.
14: Well, yes. SCOTUS is allowing that for the time being.
5: I know. I wanted to talk to Glenn about that as well. Yeah. We finally get a good ruling.
14: Well, I mean,
5: I'm going to start eating them like Skittles now.
19: Please.
5: Oh,

0: Yeah, like chicken feet.
1: He's orange gelatinous.
0: With tiny little bones.
1: Oh. Okay. Well, look at my oatmeal. That will remain uneaten because now I'm like, Okay. Sherry in Washington. Hello. Hi, Sherry.
2: Hey, Stephanie.
1: Hi.
2: You know, I love the product that you promote for the collagen.
1: Yes.
2: But your chicken feet really help in that.
0: Yeah, area. Chicken feet, are they're pretty much native collagen.
1: You know what? I'm going to stick with my native path. But thank you.
2: Have you ever eaten dim sum?
1: Yes. Oh, yeah.
0: That's where I had the chicken feet was a dim sum.
1: Yes.
2: It's like one of the most popular dishes, you know?
1: Mm-hmm.
2: When my kids and my niece are all like 5, 6, and 7, 8, 9, 10, what's your favorite food? Chicken feet.
1: Wow.
2: What's your favorite food? Chicken feet.
1: Dim sum is...
2: We even learned how to cook them at home.
0: Well, dim sum...
2: They're delicious.
1: Dim sum is like pot stickers. They're
0: pot stickers or bao or... It's a bunch of little different
2: things. Yeah, but if you go, you'll see the chicken feet flying around.
0: But the chicken feet cart does go around every once in a while.
2: Oh, yeah.
0: Uh-huh.
2: And then our Hispanic community, they like to use it in their soups.
0: Mm-hmm. Yeah, that's
2: it
0: true.
2: Just makes, Sherry, it's did you, just, so you
1: see? Do you see what we just did to America at breakfast? Chris said gelatinous, and Bella played. Come for the weight
2: and
1: loss,
2: you never
1: America.
2: Tell your children. You always tell your children, don't say you don't like it until you try it.
1: Right. No, I know. I know already. Well, I'm not going to like it.
0: That's why you put like beef bones in a broth.
3: Yeah, it flavors it. Yeah.
0: Yeah. And so do chicken feet.
1: Yeah. Well, we would ask my mom what we're having for dinner, and she would say, it's very good and very good for you. We haven't had it in a long time. We're like, liver.
0: We never had liver.
3: That's pretty foul.
0: We never had liver. I don't think anybody serves liver. Can you even buy liver at the supermarket anymore?
3: I don't think
0: you can.
1: Oh, thank God.
3: I'm a bad judge. I'm not at the counter like that.
1: Marie in Atlanta. Good. It's our fill-in legal lady.
0: Yeah.
1: Our
0: good.
1: Pro bono.
0: Yes.
1: Yeah. Hi.
4: Good morning. Thanks for taking my call.
1: Yes.
4: I just wanted to comment on the terms and conditions for the Trump phone.
0: Uh-huh.
1: Oh.
4: It actually says something along the lines of, you are not purchasing opportunity.
1: Oh.
0: There's some weasel words in that language.
3: Wow.
0: Yeah.
1: Yeah.
4: Yes. And to me, what it really signals is it was not just a grift, but it's also a backdoor kickback.
0: Yeah.
4: Because if you're selling a product, it's not like a campaign contribution. So if a foreign entity...
0: Three, two, one.
1: Were we given the opportunity for anything when we were sold this phone system? No.
0: Oh, I think she dropped.
1: Is this? Okay. Oh, you think
0: yeah.
1: so?
0: Yeah.
1: I think
3: so.
1: Okay. We have the Trump phone of phone systems. Okay.
0: Well, we're saving money.
3: True that.
1: More chicken feet for us.
3: Stop it.
1: Yes, updated terms and conditions, as Marie was saying, for consumers pre-ordering Trump's law. They're gold. Now include a stunning waiver that warns there's no guarantee the device will ever be released. That's what she's referring to. That's fantastic. I've never heard of such a thing, right? So everybody did a $100 deposit.
0: Yep.
1: Nearly a year later, this phone still has no confirmed debut. I feel like the only reason it's because there's been attention brought to this.
0: Yeah.
1: That now they're like, oh, yeah, yeah. No, they're on the way.
0: Yeah.
1: Yeah.
0: I think was it NBC that did a story on it? That nobody's gotten their phones, and so they have
1: so now they're like,
0: put this out.
1: How much you bet, like, they still never... And then they have the balls to send an email going, oh, and by the way, suck it for your deposit.
0: Yeah.
1: Yeah.
0: You're not getting that back. Sucker.
1: Sucker. Nick in Maryland. Hi, Nick.
5: Oh, hey, Stephanie. How are you?
1: Good.
5: Can you hear me okay?
1: Yeah, go ahead.
5: Great. I'll give you a real fast one. When I'm listening to some of your blurts, you know, talk about like when Trump says the thing about Chinese people being short or him not understanding the thing about the wars with Greece and Florida, or even the thing with Liberians, okay, speaking English. Wouldn't it be great if you could play Sam Kennison's signature thing with the, you know, the green screen?
1: Mm-hmm.
5: I mean, it's so on point.
1: Yeah.
5: Yeah.
1: Exactly. No, it's, we can either go with Lily Tomlin, stop talking about the cake, or Sam Kennison. Anytime they say Biden, that'd be funny. I should. We could send these to members of the Senate and Congress.

0: for any time one of the a Trump appointee blames Biden for something.
1: Sure.
0: Right?
1: Yeah. Just
0: cake.
2: Cake.
0: Okay. Yeah. You know what I need? Just to cleanse my palate from gelatinous chicken feet knuckles. Stop it! I need some spicy Cajun. Thank you.
3: You're going to watch a grift and graft over there like you can't imagine. That's all this trip is about. And I got news for you, Mr. and Mrs. Joe Sixpack or whoever you are out there. He doesn't give a shit about you, your future, your finances, your retirement, your anything. He just cares about making all the money he can as fast as he can. And people that don't realize that are just woefully stupid.
0: James Carville with zero F's left to give. Spicy. Okay, 47 minutes. Hey, we still have we Stephen Beschloss and Fridays with Randall, you know. I know it's a little cattywampus this week.
2: But mixing it up. Just keep it on your toes.
0: Yeah. 47 minutes after the hour, this portion of the show brought to you by Freedom From Religion Foundation. I can say it. It's right. We are in the fight of our lives. I'm telling you, Freedom From Religion Foundation is fighting for us every day, protecting the First Amendment because it protects you. 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
2: That's right.
0: No. As we head toward America's 250th anniversary, we're not doing it. 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
0: This portion of the show brought to you by my pals. I don't say that lightly.
11: No?
0: Incogni, thank you.
11: Oh.
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0: 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Okay. It's a liver update. Hi, Turner.
11: Oh. Hey, what's up, guys?
12: Hi. Hello.
11: First timer.
0: Thank you.
12: Welcome.
0: Hi.
11: So chicken livers are still a thing in Georgia.
0: Oh, my mom served those too. Yeah, my mom loved
12: those
0: too.
12: Like, you can deep fry your chicken livers, right?
0: You don't have to.
11: Yeah.
0: My mom had boiled them.
11: Livers.
0: Yeah.
11: Disgusting.
0: So that's a thing in Georgia, huh?
11: It is. It's awful, but it's still a thing.
0: Okay. All right. Yeah, my mom also, she boiled them, but also with, you know, like all the other things, the giblets.
12: Yeah.
0: Like the heart and the gizzards and stuff.
12: Yeah.
0: My mom was a voracious carnivore. It was really, but she would, it'd be like peppercorns and, you know, other stuff in there. She'd boil it all.
12: She'd bite down
0: the innards. What's for dinner? Innards.
12: Gizzards.
0: Yeah, gizzards and stuff.
13: I think I know why you're a pescatarian now.
0: And the heart.
12: Well, when you buy a Thanksgiving turkey, there's a bag with all of that stuff inside
0: that stuff.
12: The turkey.
0: My mom used to make that, yeah.
12: Okay. Well, my mom would just put it in the gravy.
0: Oh, okay. Well, your mom
12: it would
0: did
12: flavor
0: it wrong.
12: The gravy.
13: Sure.
12: Yeah.
0: Okay. All right. All right, you know what I need? I need some Harry Anton. Here we go. CNN's Wild Lady.
14: We're talking about a record here. Take a look at this. Highest disapproval on gas prices. Look at this. President Trump, 79%. 79% of Americans disapprove of him on gas prices. Look, the rest of them you see across the board also reached the 70s, but never this high. This is a record high in terms of looking back at every single president this century. Ooh, it's scary if you're a Republican these days looking at these numbers.
0: This was Jim Jordan telling you to suck it because, you know, that's life.
12: Uh-huh.
0: Yeah.
15: What about his promise in 2024 that if he was reelected, gas would be under $2 a gallon because of his policies?
14: Well, gas prices were coming down until we had to deal with this situation. But, you know, that's
0: we
14: life. That's dealing with world and the world we live in.
0: Oh, we had to. We had to start this unnecessary war of choice to put gas prices through the roof and close the strait.
12: Yeah.
0: But that's life.
12: And then about a minute later in that same interview, Caitlin Collins says, yeah, but what's your message to people when you say to them, you know, that's life? And he's like, you're putting words in my mouth. And she's like, I'm
0: just
12: quoting you.
0: Yeah. Yeah.
12: Yeah.
0: Thanks again for the midterm ad, Jim Jordan. We'll just string all these together. Yeah. Remember that when you're at the gas pump next to that's life. Just maybe that song will play in your head. Is it Frank Sinatra?
12: Yeah, it is. Oh, my God, you got something right.
0: Isn't that weird? Okay. Speaking of this unnecessary war of choice, a stunning leaked intelligence report revealed the extent to which China is using Trump's war in Iran to try to diminish the U.S.'s standing on the world stage. Have I mentioned that he's a dope that doesn't know who our friends and our enemies are? The confidential Pentagon report, which two U.S. officials relayed to the Washington Post, reveals how Beijing is exploiting the deeply unpopular Middle East conflict as its advantage on key issues such as diplomacy, its economy, and plotting potential future military endeavors. This includes portraying the U.S. as increasingly weakened global power, forming stronger ties with other countries affected by the Strait of Hormuz crisis, planning how the war may impact China's own future military operations. One analyst said the report indicated how Trump's war with Iran is massively improving China's geopolitical position at the expense of the U.S. China has an opening to portray the U.S. as an aggressive unilateral power in decline because Washington cannot stop itself from getting embroiled in the bloody and costly Middle East wars. Oh, God, no kidding. This is our own intelligence, by the way.
12: Right.
0: Elsewhere, the report states China has been selling weapons to Gulf countries that have come under retaliatory attack from Iran since the war began. China has also been helping countries around the world affected by the global oil and energy crisis from the strait closing, as well as helping with energy needs. China has offered U.S. allies such as Thailand, Australia, and the Philippines long-term solutions, including Chinese-produced green energy technology. This is not altruism. One analyst said it is Beijing seizing an opportunity to drive wedges between America and its traditional partners. At the same time, China has not been overly affected by the closure because it has invested heavily in renewable energy, which we're too dopey because of our dopey president to do. And he thinks she is his best friend. What a dope. All right. Stephen Beschloss coming up.

0: Are you excited about being a new grandmother?
1: Of course I am. A little intimidated, too.
0: Why?
1: Taking care of a baby today is so different than when I had you.
0: But, Mom, you did great with me.
1: Thanks, son. But I put you on your stomach to sleep.
0: Right. But now we know that babies should always be placed on their backs to sleep for naps and at night to reduce the risk of sudden infant death syndrome, or SIDS.
1: Hmm. You also slept with blankets and toys in your crib.
0: True. But now we know to keep everything out of the crib except for my sweet baby girl. No blankets, pillows, or other soft or loose items.
1: Daddy's going to teach Nana all the ways to keep you safe while you sleep. 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
4: AP News, I'm Marcela Sanchez. President Trump and Chinese President Xi Jinping wrapped up critical talks today, claiming important progress in stabilizing U.S.-China relations. Trump says he raised a potential nuclear deal between the U.S., Russia, and China that would cap the number of nuclear warheads in each country's arsenal. China has previously been reluctant to entering such a pact, but Trump suggested Xi was receptive to the idea. The two leaders also agreed that the Strait of Hormuz needs to be reopened. On Taiwan, Trump says he hasn't yet decided on whether to move forward on a major U.S. arms package for Taiwan.
5: I'll make a determination over the next early short period.
4: Meanwhile, the Kremlin says President Vladimir Putin is set to visit China at a later date. Ukrainian President Volodymyr Zelensky says a Russian missile attack on a Kyiv apartment building yesterday killed 24 people. Six passengers from a cruise ship hit by a hantavirus outbreak have arrived in Australia for a quarantine expected to last at least 3 weeks. The six all tested negative for the virus before they left the Netherlands. In other news, the Trump administration is aiming to roll back more pollution limits. AP correspondent Ben Thomas reports.
6: The Environmental Protection Agency is proposing to relax limits that require coal-fired power plants to prevent the release of toxic heavy metals into streams and rivers through polluted groundwater. The EPA asserts a Biden-era rule has proven too costly for the industry and has effectively shut down coal-fired plants at a time when energy demand is spiking, noting the needs of the AI and data center revolution. Environmental groups call the idea a public health danger. I'm Ben Thomas.
4: This is AP News.
7: AP Sports, I'm Geffen Coolball. Scotty Scheffler headlined a seven-way tie for the first-round lead in the 108th PGA Championship at Arana Mink. Scheffler carded a 5-birdie 67 for his first opening-round lead at a major.
8: Going into the weekend, when you look at like the Masters and Hilton Head and Cadillac, finishing second was probably not all that bad from where I was starting the weekend. And so, yeah, definitely nice to get off to a better start this week.
7: In the Stanley Cup playoffs, Nick Suzuki and Jake Evans scored 68 seconds apart late in the second period, and the Canadians defeated the Sabres 6-3 to take a 3-2 lead in their East second-round playoff series. The Edmonton Oilers fired coach Chris Knobloch after losing in the first round of the playoffs. The 2026 NFL season will kick off with a Super Bowl rematch, with the defending champion Seahawks hosting the Patriots after raising their championship banner on September 9th in the first of the NFL's 272 games.
4: I'm Marcela Sanchez, AP News.
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10: From the Weatherology Weather Center, I'm meteorologist Jennifer Wojcicki. Skies become mostly sunny here for this afternoon. We'll see a high into the mid-70s. Winds out of the southwest around 10 to 15 miles per hour, gusting as high as 30. And then for tonight, a chance for showers and thunderstorms here late, increasing cloud cover, a low near 59. Saturday, chance for showers and storms, a blend of clouds and sunshine, develops high around 82 degrees. That's your latest Chicago weather update.
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0: They basically told me about it, and I just watched some video of Pete Hegseth. It was the one where he, remember he like summoned all the generals to come meet him and then basically called a bunch of them fat, like to their faces. Remember that? He was like, I don't want these fat generals.
1: Yes.
0: And the, it cut to the generals and they were like, whoa.
1: Me?
0: I flew out for this? And the best part about it was he was like, we're going to start twice a year. We're going to check everyone's weight and we're going to check everyone's height. People forget, he also said twice a year he's going to check grown men's height.
1: Yeah.
0: I was like, how many of these 30-year-old dudes are just shrinking? And they had to get kicked out of the military. Yeah. It was insane.
2: Colin Jost, yeah. On his Hex Up, which is spectacular.
3: He was on Fallon last night.
2: Yeah, exactly. Okay. Oh, hey, noted douche bro, Joe Rogan, has some thoughts on the unnecessary war of choice.
4: These motherfuckers talking about drafting people. I was listening to Tim Dillon's show, and he was saying that, see if this is true, that Palantir thinks that we should reintroduce conscription, that kids should start getting drafted again into military, and they should have mandatory military experience for kids. I just don't understand why anybody would want to support that. That sounds crazy. Especially after this Iran war, where everybody's like, why the f*** are we in Iran? How about f*** you, you go?
2: Mm.
5: Yeah.
2: Mm. Hey, thanks for all your help in getting President New Wars in office, Joe.
6: A warning?
5: If Joe God. Rogan currently is changing minds, I'm happy that he's saying that.
7: True. It's just hard. It's a hard
5: I know. I know it's a hard swallow, but if he's
7: but you're right.
2: Currently you know what, changing minds... It's gelatinous. That's what it is. It's a gelatinous chicken foot for me to swallow.
5: Yes.
2: Thank
5: but
2: you,
5: if Bella. If he's currently changing minds, I'm happy he said that.
2: Mm-hmm. Okay.
5: I'm just being
2: pragmatic. Speaking of changing
5: here.
2: Minds,
5: I'm just being pragmatic here.
2: The voice of Gen Z, Bella,
5: uh-huh.
2: With a Z,
5: yeah,
2: Coachella Bella, mm-hmm. Was talking about college campuses. And Fearless Girl, because I wanted to get your take on this, Bella, she said Kamala did so many college campuses, and I know AOC and others like Maxwell Frost have a presence at college campuses as well. The Dems have gone out of their way to try to attract that demographic, but thus far haven't been successful. So what, because I know you mentioned about, they're not on, because I think that's true. Kamala did do a lot of, by the way, did you see AOC's like at the top of the 2028 poll in one,
7: I don't remember seeing social media or anything about these college visits or seeing videos. For example, I always compare it to, unfortunately, TPUSA mm-hmm. and how Charlie Kirk had a presence and how they had these videos edited and they would, you know, they were, they would promote it after it happened. You got to promote it before it happened and afterwards. That's how you get people to pay attention and more people to go. So it goes beyond just showing up. You got to have a strategy. Yeah. You got to like meet people at another level where they're at. It's not.
5: And you have to have a media team with
7: also,
5: you.
7: Also, like, if they're going to places like, you know, UC Berkeley or NYU, what's the point of going to schools like that? Because you already know you're going to have the majority of the vote on a campus like Berkeley, on a campus like NYU. So I would be curious to see the full list of what the colleges they went to. On top of that, TPUSA events, the whole point was highlighting the student voice.
2: Right.
7: And though it was a debate, though it was annoying, we know that was the end goal, was for Charlie Kirk to embarrass them. But but still, it's marketed as the student's voice, whereas I feel like Democrats visiting, it's more of a lecture and less of a, what do you have to say? I want to listen to
2: Well, and Mike Nellis always says this, like, go everywhere. It's like, you know, Pete Buttigieg and Tallarico or whoever, like, go everywhere, talk to everybody.
5: There are people like Destiny, that guy Destiny, mm-hmm. who goes to college campuses and does, but... people like him are very few and far between compared to talking about USA.
7: It's just the way that TPUSA had it down and the way they, and another thing, I mean, I hate to bring this up, but they employed college students.
2: Yeah.
7: When I was in college, TPUSA, PragerU, organizations like that, they wanted college students. They would come to campus and try to purge and try to recruit college students.
2: Yeah.
7: I don't see any left-wing organizations doing that.
5: It's like the Democrats didn't trust the college students to carry out the message, so they had to have their own campaign people do all the work.
7: Yeah, and it's and I'm not saying everybody does that. I'm not saying that you know, some people don't have good ideas and maybe it's just not hitting because of the general temperature. I'm just saying that there are reasons why we're seeing right-wing organizations more present, and it's more, they're more in your face about
2: it. I saw, this was, I don't know which poll this was, but AOC was at the top for 2028 for the presidential poll. And I love AOC. I know it's way early. Yeah. I love her, but I mean, I just, we all have that PTSD of a woman of color, someone that young, like, you know, but she's, I think she's amazing.
7: And it sucks because I love her. I've always loved AOC. She was the first politician for me that I really started paying attention to and followed on socials because she was such a big deal. Right. In when I was in high school and college.
5: I think at this point, the same thing happened with Hillary. The right has had a chance to demonize her for decades now.
7: Yeah.
5: And that may be a little bit hard to overcome.
7: I do think she's too young. I think she's a little too young. Yeah. I think with time, she's going to be a great candidate. I just don't know if she's,
2: We've been having a family squabble over the L.A. mayor's, race. First of all, as Chris always says, it's not an airport. You don't need to announce your departure if you disagree with what someone says on the show one time. But I do want to say, because we talked about this off air yesterday and on air. I get what some people are saying. They're going, what Chris and Bella are doing is how we got Trump in 2016, you know, beating up on trashing Karen Bass or whatever. But I want you to speak. You said, I feel like I'm telling you to shut up. I'm not telling you to shut up. I'm saying, I find it, we have such a small microphone, to Bella's point, you know, whether it's anywhere, you know, conservative stations on and on. We have such a small microphone. I am reticent to bash any Democrats. Do you know what I mean? And I've mentioned some things about Steyer, and I think the imbalance in spending is, and that's not his fault, by the way. That's money in politics in general, but the fact that he spent $175 million to everybody else's $5 to $10 million, that's a structural imbalance to me. But anyway, my point is that I'm trying not to. I would be happy and you guys have said this too. I'd be happy with any of the Democratic candidates for any of these positions we're talking about. But anyway, okay, go ahead. Now I've silenced you.
5: I honestly don't want to talk about it because I get beaten up quite a bit.
7: I just don't appreciate people saying that if I am not allowed, if I can't criticize an elected official who's in office, then what's the point of democracy?
5: Right.
7: I don't think it's very...
5: It's not bashing. Yeah. Criticizing someone, you know, for... is not bashing.
7: Yeah.
5: And please stop telling me I'm bashing Karen Bass when I say I don't agree with her on this or this or this.
7: I've said this so many times. She has a 24% approval rating.
2: Right.
7: My opinion and what I'm sharing and my thoughts on this is I am with 76% of Los Angeles, the city of Los Angeles. Yeah. My opinions are not unpopular. This is what I am hearing from people that I meet every single day. It's not bashing. I'm just speaking truth to what people are saying.
2: She's way ahead. She's ahead in the race now.
7: Yes.
2: Thank God.
7: Look, she's probably going to win.
2: Right.
5: Pratt and Rahman are neck and neck for second.
7: Yeah.
2: Because my personal, and I, you know, again, we all have our triggers. Like my personal PTSD, like I said yesterday to you, Bella, is that, you know, this hugely, whether you agree with her on everything, this hugely qualified woman of color against this douchebag reality show idiot. It just gives me flashbacks to 2024.
7: The point I've been saying, nothing for Spencer Pratt.
2: Yeah.
7: Absolutely nothing. I've agreed with you.
5: Neither one of us have said anything.
7: Neither one of us. And Nithya Raman's another completely qualified woman of color who could 100% do the role. She went to Harvard.
2: Right.
7: She went to MIT for urban planning.
5: She has a master's in urban planning from MIT.
7: She's been a council member. She knows her stuff. Right. I'm not saying that Karen Bass is not qualified. I'm saying there is another candidate who is just as qualified as Karen Bass that we should consider, over Pratt, that people, and I told this to Chris off air, I really want to get this point out. I'm not trying to sway Karen Bass voters to vote for Nithya Raman. I'm trying to sway undecided voters to vote for Nithya Raman instead of Pratt, because they're already not going to vote for Bass.
5: Or at least look at the position pages of each of these candidates and see what closely matches your values.
7: Not Karen Bass, just undecided voters. Because there for a while, there was 30% undecided. There was too many undecided voters that were going to go to Pratt.
5: And there's still 20% undecided out there.
2: And I think to your point, Bella, that this is what I would say again. I feel, and again, I don't think the Democratic Party's perfect. I think we have a wealth of candidates.
7: We do.
2: You know what I mean?
7: Yeah.
2: I mean, I didn't even know some of that stuff you just said about, you know, that's your favorite candidate. But,
7: yeah.
2: You know, I would say that in the governor's race. I would say 100%. In general, we have an embarrassment of riches, and they are just embarrassing. Mm-hmm. I'm sorry, Chad Bianco or whatever his name is.
7: We can agree on that.
5: They're embarrassing. He's so far down, he's not a factor.
2: Spencer Pratt, this is what I'm saying is, this is the bar for Republican candidates. Here's our bar.
7: I know, it's so low.
2: You know.
7: Yeah.
2: But yeah, I mean, and that being said, like, I will vote blue no matter who.
7: Of course.
5: And both of us will too.
7: And here's my thought process is Bass is not going to hit that 50% mark that she would need to win this round.
5: It's going
7: to go to the second election. You know, it's going to be decided in November. I'm going to do what I can to try to get two Democrats on the ballot because that's my thought process. When it comes down to it.
2: Yeah.
7: Obviously, in November, I'm going to vote for Bass.
2: If it's her against Pratt.
5: Absolutely.
7: Without a doubt, I support her.
2: And I said I'd be good with any of the Democratic governor's candidates. I happen to believe Becerra is far and away.
7: Yeah, I mean,
2: Mark said, I watched some clips from the debate last night. I loved when he called Steve Hilton, he called Trump his daddy.
5: Yeah.
2: But he said, Javier Becerra is running circles around everyone on that stage and he's doing it naturally, organically. He genuinely understands what he's talking about, hands down. And that's my, you know, that's my feeling too. But anyway, to your point, and I don't want anyone to ever think they can't, talk on this show.
7: No, yeah.
2: Can I just give a hearty you to everyone that was on both sides of the debate on social media?
7: Yeah, I just think it's really important because this is how we get into situations where we're backed into a corner if we don't start early. And I don't know. And all of Bass's her social media campaign has been, I know I haven't been perfect. We have a lot of work to do.
5: She says that in her commercials.
7: And admitting that don't admit that you're weak because she is qualified.
5: Yeah.
7: She is a woman of color. I think that was your point
2: is that she should just talk more about what she's done and what she's going to do in her second term. We got into a debate about sort of the strategy of the candidates in the race, and I just was afraid we're taking up too much time on local stuff. But I think you're right, though. It's actually not just local stuff. A lot of the points that we've all brought up go to the larger Democratic Party.
5: Right. They can go to the presidential election, too. So.
7: Yeah, it's just applicable. It starts here, you know? It starts here. It starts with people being comfortable enough to talk civilly.
2: By the way, this is
7: how we get more divided.
2: Yeah, it's good practice for the presidential because that's going to get ugly.
7: Oh, my God.
2: Right? When we get into the presidential, oh, my God. Yeah. Ask Chris and I how many primary seasons. Well,
5: that primary season where Obama was going up against Hillary was the absolute worst.
7: I know.
2: I don't know if it was that or Hillary versus Bernie. They were both pretty bad.
5: I think it was Hillary versus Obama. It was Hillary versus Obama, hands down.
2: By the way, there were a lot of people announcing their departures from the show, like an airport. On social
5: it's
2: media,
5: not an airport.
2: I'm leaving because Chris said this. I'm leaving because Steph said this. I'm never listening again because XYZ guest said this.
7: Yeah, and I told.
5: Well, then
7: I
5: why
7: told,
5: have a primary?
7: I told Chris this off air too, but we have a lot of different demographics in this room. We are a good representation of what the general population and what the general public thinks.
2: Mm-hmm.
7: It's important to hear what other people have to say
2: because
7: we're all on the same side here.
2: Yeah.
7: But this is how things get fixed. This is how we get to compromise. This is how we need to be able to listen to each other without saying, well, you're wrong.
5: Stop bashing my candidate. Yeah,
2: I think what people are saying, like they don't want, this is what always happens is like we give the other side fodder if we.
5: I don't think we're.
7: I'm
2: you know,
7: not even
2: if
7: giving,
2: we trash
7: yeah.
2: some of our own candidates, I think that
7: sure.
5: You know, I don't think either one of us has trashed.
2: No, I get it.
7: I understand what you're saying. That's how some people view it. But at the same time, if we can't, this is not what democracy is.
2: Yeah.
7: Democracy should not be blindly rubber stamping someone and blindly following
5: democracy
7: someone.
5: Democracy by design is a little bit messy.
2: I think here's my long. You're gonna wrap me.
7: We still got like all a minute, 2 minutes. Yeah.
2: No, but I think what I've found. This is just me personally, and I've been on a Bash that I'm a huge Karen Bass fan,
7: so I'm biased
2: too. But I think what I was saying is just I feel some people, not you guys, some people on our side, it's like they're using MAGA talking points against her, like lies we have heard. You talked about the lies they're using in Central California against Newsom, but it's just in terms of putting stuff at her feet that is not that. And again, she's not perfect, but someone's got to take our idea yesterday and go stand in front of the Bel Air Hotel and say, I'm in front of Spencer Pratt's house right now.
7: Yeah.
2: Who says that Karen Bass put him in a trailer?
5: And the number one thing that she ran on trying to fix the homeless issue has gotten a lot better under her.
2: And crime, lots of stuff. Yeah. But anyway. Yeah, I know. I think we should have her on, and you guys could just ask her. It's not. It's just asking, you know, what's your plan for this?
5: It's asking questions that the electorate has.
2: Yeah. No, exactly. All right. Hey, good talk, everybody. Good talk.
5: Right. Hug it out.
2: Hey, we have water, so everybody can take a poop now,
7: Yay!
2: Too.
5: So good.
2: You're welcome.
5: Good.
2: You're welcome. Yay. 21, even a gelatinous one. 21. Ew. 21 minutes after the hour, this portion of the show brought to you by Freedom From Religion Foundation. These are heroes. I tell you what, it's they've never been more needed than right now. We're doing things like America Prays. What's that? May 17th, where suddenly government is getting real cozy with religion again. 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
5: Oh.
2: Yeah. As we head toward America's 250th anniversary, we're not doing kings or theocracy. 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
8: Stephanie Miller.
0: Yeah. Yeah, do it. Stephen Beschloss coming up bottom
9: right.
0: of the hour. We learned so many fun things during the breaks. PragerU tried to recruit Bella when she was in college because she was on the radio.
9: Yeah.
0: Ha ha,
9: yeah.
0: Dennis. Ha ha. She fell into my liberal communistical clutches instead.
10: Now, they would hit me up and other students who were
9: More than once,
10: station.
9: You said.
10: More than once, yeah. Anytime there was an internship or entry level, you know, something, especially when I was a junior, I would always get messages on our university, like, job site.
9: Yeah, right.
10: And they would always DM me and say, hey, hey, girl.
0: We worked with Dennis at KBC.
9: Yes, we did.
0: And I took a picture with him in the airport when I ran into him on the Sexy Liberal Tour. And then that was the last time people announced their departure from the show because I should have apparently killed him, strangled him, kicked him in the balls.
9: And ironically, the photo was in the airport where they announced departures.
0: Yes. He was a professional colleague. He was nice to us. Like, what was I supposed to do?
9: Exactly. You know? We have our professions in common, you know, so we did have something in common.
0: Plus, we worked, they're all right wing. We wouldn't have been able
9: Larry
0: to talk
9: Elder.
0: To anybody.
9: We came on right after Larry Elder.
0: Yes, and he let me use all his sound bites. He was, and also because my producer had a giant rack.
9: She
0: at the
9: did.
0: Time. I mean, my producer still does.
9: 36 triple D's.
0: But he's not interested in yours. All right, and then also what you missed during the commercial break is Lonnie said a lizard got in the house and our cat got it. I think the lizard's going to live. So I know that was... We're just going to pretend that it's at a farm upstate running free. I'm sure it's fine.
9: I'm sure it's gelatinous, too.
0: No! Oh, God. Today's show is grossing me out. Karen in Chicago. Hello, Boo-Foo.
11: Hi, good morning, Smoothie Bear. Yes, I do believe I was one of the people that got severe ick over the picture of you and Dennis Prager.
0: Yes.
11: But I didn't leave. I'm still here.
0: All right, thank you.
11: My concern was for you, that's all.
0: Yes.
11: This is part of the reason I can never go anywhere else because, you know, I think it here, you guys say it there, I'm on the total same wavelength with you guys, and I was thinking about AOC is the perfect example of a Democrat that will go into those, you know, red areas. And I love the way the Democrats early in this term were going out and holding town halls.
9: Yes.
11: We don't hear much about it. I don't know if it's not happening or we're just not hearing about it, but that we need more of that as well.
9: Robert Garcia still does that.
0: I had to go talk to Sean Hannity on Fox News, and he is gelatinous.
11: Yeah.
0: Okay. It's our official journalist. I don't know what he is. His story. He's everything.
9: He's filmmaker.
0: Author of America, America. Uh-huh. That's how patriotic he is. He joins us next.
12: I'm Jessica Ettinger, CNBC. What a day on Wall Street. Records were set. The Dow jumping, recapturing 50,000. The S&P 500 index with its first close above 7,500. The NASDAQ also at a record high. Here are the numbers today. The Dow up 370 points, led higher by shares of Cisco, up 13% today. The S&P 500 index added 56 points. It closed at 7501. And the NASDAQ up 232 points. 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
14: From the Weatherology Weather Center, I'm meteorologist Jennifer Wojcicki. Skies become mostly sunny here for this afternoon. We'll see a high into the mid-70s. Winds out of the southwest around 10 to 15 miles per hour, gusting as high as 30. And then for tonight, a chance for showers and thunderstorms here late, increasing cloud cover, a low near 59. Saturday, chance for showers and storms, a blend of clouds and sunshine develops, high around 82 degrees. That's your latest Chicago weather update. Currently, it's 59.
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26: I can say I am heartbroken by what has happened to the fraud that's being perpetrated on the taxpayers of this state. Because outside of Minnesota and California, which are probably number one and number two, if they're the gold medalist and the silver medalist, I heard somebody shout out New York. Maybe New York is the bronze medalist, but let me be honest, maybe Maine is the bronze medalist.
0: Oh, JD, if only somebody had written a piece about this. What? Oh, my God, look who's here.
27: Let's get happy, though, because guess who's here?
28: Speaking of beloved, my show is sometimes referred to as me reading Stephen Beschloss's tweets on the air show.
29: It's the time.
28: It's true. Stephen Beschloss.
29: Yes, for our Stephen. Steve Beschloss. He's a worldly guy.
28: Writer of not just America, America, America.
29: Right. It's that time for our Stephen S. Demi.
0: Stephen Beschloss, you got to give J.D. Vance credit for keeping a straight face.
30: Right? Yeah, you know, boy, the odor of hypocrisy that surrounds that man is remarkable. His ability to deny the reality that's like right in front of him is remarkable.
0: It really is. Your piece, Protecting Taxpayers, what a joke, as J.D. Vance runs interference in Maine, his epically corrupt boss laughs all the way to the bank. I mean, it is almost hard to keep track of the stories of just bewildering amounts of corruption on a daily basis, right?
30: It's the scale, right? It's the scale and it's the breadth of it that becomes hard for people to wrap their heads around and to figure out where to target their outrage, because it's so widespread. And it reminds me that, you know, I said it in the first term, it's more clear now. This is more than a political story. This is a crime story. It's been a crime story all along.
0: Yeah, and Stephen, to your point, this is why the work you do is so important. The mainstream media, you forget the fact that when he's out there talking about fraud, the president is a convicted felon because of fraud. He was convicted of fraud.
30: 34 felony counts of business fraud. Yes, indeed.
0: Yeah.
30: Well, I mean, and the way in which he is on a daily basis, you know, frauding the taxpayers.
0: Yeah.
30: You know, I mean, it's not only the $1 billion ballroom now that we're supposed to pay, not his private donors. It's the plan for his $10 billion. Maybe you've talked about it. The $10 billion from the IRS leaking some information about the taxes that he never released, which he should have released.
0: Right.
30: And You know, and now it's $1.7 billion. That's not a win for anybody. It's more money being stolen from us.
0: Well, I'm glad you brought it up. I didn't even get to this yet, Stephen. You're right. He's set to drop his $10 billion lawsuit against the IRS in exchange for the creation of a fund that will pay up to $1.7 billion to some of his political allies, including people involved in the January 6th Capitol riots. His sons, Don Jr. and Eric, are also suing. I mean, it goes on and on. So this would be the fund would be to compensate allies, anybody who claims they were wrongfully targeted by the Biden administration.
30: Right. $1.7 billion. Do you think that there will be none of those dollars that will end up in one of the Trump accounts?
0: Of course.
30: I mean, come on.
0: And yeah, Trump is also seeking $230 million from the DOJ over the FBI's investigation into potential ties between his campaign and Russia, as well as the execution of a warrant at his Mar-a-Lago in the classified documents case. I mean, yeah, go ahead.
30: The theft is ongoing. You know, the theft that is the Iran war is mind-boggling. You know, the $5 billion that Jared Kushner is trying to hit up various countries, various companies for while he's ostensibly supposed to be a diplomat over there. I mean, that's a disgrace of the highest order. And then you look at, who did Donald Trump bring with him to China? Well, it's all the billionaires, you know, who are looking to cash in. And do we think that Donald Trump is going to find an angle on this to further stuff his own pockets? Of course he will.
0: Yeah, that's exactly what this trip is about. And by the way, you had posted, I don't know exactly how Trump will embarrass our country in China, but I think we can count on it happening. Well, you didn't need to be psychic.
30: No, I was pretty like the easiest possible prediction.
0: Oh my God, from his panicky tweet about, you know, when obviously was reported as saying America is in decline, that Trump literally pathetically goes, oh, he meant Biden, which he absolutely did not. But I mean, yeah. I mean, by the way, so we've been talking about Taiwan. So President Xi warned Trump about their two countries could clash over Taiwan if the issue is not handled properly, an unusually harsh admonition that stood in contrast to the American leader's praise for his counterpart. I mean, he's just slobbering, yet another dictator he's slobbering over, right?
30: Yeah, well, Kamala Harris made it really clear, didn't she? This is a guy who is always going to bend down to the flattery of a dictator.
0: Yeah. So it suggested Trump's visit to China is likely to be longer on pageantry and symbolism than, you know, and everything people wrote, that's exactly what happened. He got nothing. And I'm telling you, it appears that she is signaling about Taiwan, right, and telling Trump to get out of the way. And he just looked pathetically weak, didn't he?
30: Yeah, and the problem is that, you know, this is not a person who's going to stand up for democracy. He doesn't stand up for it. He stamps on it. He tramples it in our own country. Why would he stand up for Taiwan if he saw a deal to be had with China? And the guy who said during the campaign that he was there to protect the farmers, that their land wouldn't be taken away from him, what has he done? Now it seems to be clear that he's all systems go for the Chinese to buy up a lot of American farmland.
0: Aye, aye, aye. Well, you know, after he blew up their soybean business, right? Anyway, she told Trump the Taiwan question is the most important issue in China-U.S. relations. If it is handled properly, the bilateral relationship will enjoy overall stability. Otherwise, the two countries will have clashes and even conflicts, putting the entire relationship in great jeopardy. I mean, you can tell she smells the weakness that is Donald Trump.
30: Oh, yeah.
0: And Donald Trump usually can't shut up. He basically didn't say anything. I mean, which makes me think, of course, he's about to give up Taiwan. You know, we have no moral standing to say, tell them not to.
30: Flattery is always what will win the day with that guy.
2: Absolutely.
30: And you know, no other principle that operates. And if you sweeten the flattery with some kind of money deal, boy, that guy will just, you know, do whatever you want.
0: Give up America. He's been a traitor from day one, Stephen. Your post, this echoed something I think that George Conway just said. But you said, no matter how long I live, if after we get through this dark chapter, I will never get over the immorality, the amorality, the corruption, the criminality.

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1: Stephanie Miller.

0: Wow.
1: It is the Stephanie Miller Show. Oh, graduation time. I was just telling you, my girlfriend's nephew just graduated from ASU, alma mater of Christopher Lavoie.
2: That's right.
1: Yesterday.
2: He's a Sun Devil.
1: It's huge.
3: Forks up.
2: Forks up. Forks up.
3: Forks up.
1: It's huge.
2: Yeah.
1: That's in Sun Devil Stadium, and it had to be over like 2 days.
3: Yeah.
1: I thought USC was huge. USC was bigger. My college is bigger than my hometown.
2: Yeah.
1: USC was like 25,000.
2: At ASU, just the Tempe campus is 55,000 students.
3: Oh, my goodness.
1: Can you believe that many kids are still getting duped into college loan debt, Bella?
3: I mean, I know.
1: A lot of kids getting
3: at
1: duped.
3: At the very least, ASU, since the state school,
2: it's mostly relatively cheap.
3: Mostly Arizona residents that are there.
2: Yeah.
3: Although, when I was in high school, a lot of people went to ASU. That's a very popular West Coast school.
2: But,
1: I can't do that thing with my fingers.
2: Forks up.
3: Forks up.
2: But most of like the out of state.
1: Can I just hook them horns?
2: Yeah, no.
3: Well,
2: no.
1: I like Austin. All right,
2: I never met anybody else who was from Virginia when I was there. Everybody who's from out of state at ASU is either from Minnesota or Illinois.
1: Ah.
2: Yeah.
1: All right. Let's have some more wildly dramatic CNN data reporter Harry Anton, shall we? All right. Here he is.
4: I will tell you the Maha math, which used to be good, is no longer good in the minds of the American public. If we talk about health care, why don't we just look at the highest disapproval ratings for presidents this century? And you can see it right here.
1: Mm.
4: The one in red on your screen, Donald Trump, 65% disapprove of him on health care. That is the highest. That is the highest for any president this century. Biden was at 57%. That was his highest. Obama, remember, this was around the Obamacare debate, right? He was at 63%. Trump's actually beating him on this score. It's just a score you don't want to be winning on.
1: Okay, just everything. His numbers are the lowest ever on everything. Okay, Senator Tim Kaine, real quick on this Iran debacle.
5: The administration is refusing to allow members of this committee to see the OLC opinion stating the legal case for war. We've always had the ability. We're armed services members. We're being asked to fund a $1.5 trillion budget, but our request to the DOJ to see the OLC opinion justifying this war, they have refused to allow members of the Armed Services Committee to see it. U.S. senators, appropriators, we're

0: not allowed to see it. That's what insane. Are they hiding?
1: That is insane.
2: Yeah. So we mentioned earlier, every department is just a debacle. But so Kash Patel took a VIP snorkeling excursion around the USS Arizona.
3: Yep.
2: The sunken battleship entombs more than 900 sailors and Marines at Pearl Harbor. They don't even
3: let
2: family.
3: Are still there. Yeah.
2: It's another one of it. And they took pains then to go, oh, he's not on vacation in Hawaii. He's working. I'm like, oh, this guy is such a douche. By the way, there was an ex-FBI head that I saw interviewed. Do you know almost 3,000 agents have been purged from the FBI since,
3: I feel safer.
2: Yeah, since Patel got there. I mean, anybody with any expertise in every department. All right, I have to get to Giuliani saying he was visited by a ghost when he was
3: in a coma?
2: Mm-hmm.
3: Yeah.
2: Mm-hmm. Yes. Yes. He revealed he had a very significant spiritual experience while hospitalized in a coma. He said his late...
3: Was this like the recent time?
2: Uh-huh. Yes. He said his late top aide, Peter Powers, who died in 2016, gave him an intervention during the medical episode. Oh, dear. I'm going to guess that he was still drinking even when he was... Okay.
3: In a coma?
2: Yeah. He said...
3: He had whiskey in his IV.
2: I had a very, very significant spiritual experience at a time when I was in a state of when I was out of it. I would equate it to a dream of my being online headed for a trial by St. Peter. That was a very significant intervention by my Peter. I have my own Peter Powers, my friend.
3: Oh, my God.
2: So he was on trial in front of St. Peter, represented by his dead friend who he was having a conversation with while he was... Okay. All right. I'm just going to leave that right there because you know why? Because Friday's with Frangela next.
3: It's the best.
4: Are you excited about being a new grandmother?
5: Of course I am. A little intimidated, too.
4: Why?
5: Taking care of a baby today is so different than when I had you.
4: But, Mom, you did great with me.
5: Thanks, son. But I put you on your stomach to sleep.
4: Right. But now we know that babies should always be placed on their backs to sleep for naps and at night to reduce the risk of sudden infant death syndrome, or SIDS.
5: You also slept with blankets and toys in your crib.
4: True. 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
8: AP News. Good morning, I'm Ed Donahue. On his way back to China, President Trump was asked about the status of U.S. arms sales to Taiwan.
9: I'll make a determination over the next fairly short period.
10: You're not necessarily going to go ahead. It was your proposal.
9: I'm going to make a determination. I'm going to say I have to speak to the person that right now is, you know who he is, that's running Taiwan.
8: Chinese President Xi Jinping says differences over Taiwan could put his country and the U.S. on the path toward conflict. The president was asked on Air Force One if he would defend Taiwan if it comes to that.
9: I'm not going to say that. There's only one person that knows that. You know who it is? Me.
8: The president also said Xi told him China wants to help negotiate an end to the war in Iran and a reopening of the Strait of Hormuz. Iran's top diplomat says a lack of trust is impeding talks to end the war with the U.S. Iranian Foreign Minister Abbas Araghchi says Mr. Trump posted on X and said it was unacceptable. But after that, we again received messages from the American side expressing willingness to continue the talks and continue engagement. President Trump earlier this week dismissed Iran's latest formal proposal as
11: a piece of garbage they sent us. I didn't even finish reading it.
8: He has demanded a major rollback of Iran's nuclear activities, while Iran has said it has the right to enrich uranium. Six passengers from a cruise ship hit by a hantavirus outbreak are in Australia for a quarantine expected to last at least 3 weeks. The World Health Organization's Dr. Tedros Adhanom Ghebreyesus says the transfer of all passengers has been completed.
12: More than 120 people now being cared for in their home countries
1: or quarantined in host countries en route to their final destination.
8: Three passengers died. Stocks have opened lower on Wall Street. Oil and gas prices are higher. More information at apnews.com. This is AP News. French singer and actress Claudine Longet has died. She was 84. Here's the AP's Donna Warder.
12: Longet appeared in numerous TV shows and at one time was married to entertainer Andy Williams, but she was probably best known for the March 1976 shooting death of boyfriend and Olympic skier Spider Savage. Longet said that Savage was showing her a pistol when it fired accidentally into his abdomen, killing him. Her trial attracted worldwide attention, and a jury convicted her of negligent homicide. She was given 30 days behind bars and probation. As part of a settlement with Savage's family, she agreed to never discuss Savage or her trial. I'm Donna Warder.
8: Authorities are searching waters in the Maldives for the bodies of four Italians who died in a cave dive accident. The body of a fifth diver has already been recovered. The dead include academics, marine researchers, and a diving instructor. They were exploring a deep underwater cave. I'm Ed Donahue.
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14: From the Weatherology Weather Center, I'm meteorologist Jennifer Wojcicki. Skies become mostly sunny here for this afternoon. We'll see a high into the mid-70s. Winds out of the southwest around 10 to 15 miles per hour, gusting as high as 30. And then for tonight, a chance for showers and thunderstorms here late, increasing cloud cover, a low near 59. Saturday, chance for showers and storms, a blend of clouds and sunshine, develops high around 82 degrees. That's your latest Chicago weather update. Currently, it's 59.
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0: in the writer's room, we were pitching ideas for one of the cold opens like 2 months ago.
1: Yeah.
0: And I was like, would it be funny if Hegseth just did that Bible verse that they have in Pulp Fiction? Remember, they're like, from Samuel Ezekiel,
1: yes,
0: the same old
1: 12:17. Yeah.
0: Yeah, we talked about it and we were like, that would be too ridiculous. That would be, and it would take up all this time in the cold open. It would seem like it, we wouldn't. And then he for real did it.
1: Yes, that's right. He for real did it.
0: Like 2 weeks later.
1: Oh my gosh.
0: And I was like, well, the good news is I'm being surveilled.
1: Yeah.
0: So that's a relief.
1: The room is listening.
0: It was crazy.
2: Wow.
3: Yep. Comedy's pretty much canceled. We can't outdo the Trump administration.
1: Right.
3: Well, canceled except for these two because they are essential.

0: We are in a state of emergency in this country, and I see Chris has already dragged you down into his discussion of eating pig or chicken feet.
1: Chicken feet.
0: Yeah. Mm-hmm. I don't know how we got there, Frangela. It started early in the show. Something about Trump bragging about us having Chinese restaurants.
1: Yep.
0: To
2: what?
0: Yes.
2: He bragged about us having Chinese restaurants in China.
1: Yeah.
3: No.
1: Yes, he
3: no,
1: did.
3: He did.
1: Yes, he
3: Lord,
1: did.
3: Yes, he did. He did not embarrass. He did not walk up in them people's house.
1: Yes. Yep.
3: No, he and embarrass not. Us like that. No, he no, did he not.
0: Well, anyway, it became
2: I
0: a discussion.
2: He was just going to sell out Taiwan. I didn't know if he was going to.
0: Yeah. Oh, no, that too. That too. But also, Chris has used the word gelatinous way too many times on the show.
1: Because that's what
0: this
1: chicken
0: morning.
1: Tastes like.
2: I'm with you. That's
1: yeah.
2: gross.
1: Yeah.
0: Yeah. Then we just got into a whole discussion. My mother used to make the, what did someone say, the chicken livers are still a thing?
1: Gizzards.
0: Yeah, and the gizzards uh-huh. and the hearts and stuff. She'd boil all that stuff up. She loved
3: yeah,
0: it.
3: Yeah, that's what I do, too.
0: Yeah, she loved it.
2: Because yes.
0: the organ
2: is also 100 years old.
3: No. Offals in your, I put them in my
0: yeah.
3: dressing
0: uh-huh.
3: for
0: yes.
3: Thanksgiving,
0: yes.
2: which
0: sure.
2: is wrong.
0: No, my mom just
1: and in the gravy, too.
0: Yeah.
2: Wrong.
3: Yeah, and the gravy too.
1: Yep.
0: There's
3: absolutely.
0: Been discussion of
2: that's
0: oxtails.
2: Disgusting.
0: My mom used to. My mom was really a carnivorous beast. She made oxtails. Like there were a lot mm-hmm. of meat-like things.
3: Mm-hmm. What did I just say? I said my mom used to, you know, barbecue oxtails. And now, what did you just say, Chris?
1: Oxtails expensive. Are very expensive now because it's like haute cuisine.
0: Yeah,
2: that's you know,
3: right.
2: I don't. I all of you, Stephanie and I, are much younger.
0: And that's right.
2: And so we just don't share in your we don't know about those times. You know, when you got electricity, what was it like? Was it amazing?
0: It was exciting.
1: Well,
0: yeah.
1: We finally got
3: okay,
1: indoor
3: you know,
1: plumbing.
3: I just moved and, you know, I went from a, you know, one of those energy saving buildings.
1: Yep.
0: Yeah.
3: There is now, we're like, there's electricity in the walls. There's more water. The water's hotter. Oh my goodness. I mean, 2 years without that, I was like, oh, is this how life is?
2: Yeah. Back when they let you just overuse things.
1: Yeah.
3: Yeah.
0: Oh, dear God.
3: It doesn't take 3 hours to run the dishwasher.
2: That's true.
0: So, Frangela, yeah, as you know, we've discussed many times, it's not the racism. It was the egg prices or whatever. However, I just thought this was a not-so-fun fact. Knox County is removing Alex Haley's books from school libraries. The author of Roots, who lived in Knoxville, an author dishonored in his own hometown. I shudder to think what racist thing Tennessee will think up next. This gerrymandering, they're just rushing to be as racist as they possibly mm-hmm. can, as fast as they possibly can.
2: That's right, because it's their dying breath.
3: It really is, and what I love about it is, in one breath, they're saying racism doesn't exist, but watch me do these racist things.
0: Right. Right.
3: You know? And what I love about it is that at least when we get the power back, we don't have to have this discussion again.
2: Oh, well, yeah. Let me put it, we're not having this discussion again. If the people try to have it, it's not happening.
0: Let me have Representative Mike Johnson explain it to you. Here we go.
4: It was a big thing, and the court came out rightfully and said we had an unconstitutional map in Louisiana and by extension these other states that had drawn lines based on race, and they reaffirmed a very important principle. Nobody, no American citizen should be discriminated against based on the color of their skin, and that's what that did. When you draw for one race, you leave out the others, and vice versa.
2: This is no way true. That's in no. That
0: oh, so they were just finishing Martin Luther King's work. I see.
2: Yeah, you know, uh-huh. This is the thing. What I find amazing about them is, yes, I'm outraged. Yes, I'm angry. Yes, I'm slave, bone weary, tired. But the reality here is, I've been this way before, and we have been this way before. I don't know when these people gonna recognize that we don't quit.
0: Yeah,
2: we don't quit. You have literally done your worst to black people in this country, racists, all through history, have done your absolute worst. And you know what you ended up with? Copying our culture as usual. And we're still here. And we will be.
0: Yeah.
3: That's right. You know, someone, I think there was a person was saying recently, we black people have lived under this fascism. You didn't have to tell us what a Nazi was.
0: Mm-hmm. Yeah. Yeah.
3: Because they learned Nazism from us.
2: Mm-hmm.
3: We had been living under that way before Nazis ever came to this earth.
0: Yeah.
3: And we still have been living under it. And this is why I keep saying, let's stop using these words to describe America.
0: Yeah.
3: And let's look at her actions.
0: Yeah, Frances, you're right. The minute you agree it's okay to own another person, obviously it's okay to kill them if you want to, or do whatever you want. I mean, it's so, you know, the straight line to there to the concentration camps is pretty straight.
3: Yeah. And when you talk about concentration camps, think about it. They had to fire Kristi Noem to quote unquote cover billions of dollars being paid for warehouses to what? Concentrate human beings.
5: Yeah. Without trials.
3: Without trials. Yeah. This country ain't never changed.
0: It's interesting. Your favorite thing I ever sent you was the Kristi Noem is a bird-legged hoe. It's all full circle. Border Patrol chief quits amid prostitution scandal. The Border Patrol chief who oversaw the aggressive militarization of the U.S. Southern border has resigned with immediate effect. Six current and former employees accused him of regularly paying for sex with prostitutes during trips to Colombia and Thailand. Okay, so just full circle from aforementioned bird-legged hoe.
2: Can I ask why a border agent is in Thailand? Do we have a border I'm unaware of with Thailand?
0: Could I ask why is Cash Patel, what is it, VIP snorkeling under the bodies in the Pearl Harbor?
1: Yeah.
2: Most offensive thing I have ever heard of. The minute Dan told me, and when I was like, he did what?
0: Yeah.
2: He went snorkeling at the site?
0: Right.
2: Of
0: the USS Arizona, yes. I honestly, because of years of, built up, bitterness over me, I'm almost certain that Chris LeBoy on a daily basis is with me. I'm like, that's not a real story. You're just going to get me to read this, and then you're going to go, you idiot. But if really, even Cash Patel, you think he'd do something like that?
1: Oh, yeah, he did.
2: It is beyond disrespectful. It's amazing to me because we forget that everybody Donald Trump surrounds himself with is at least as bad as he is.
3: That's right.
2: If not worse. And so you forget that they are capable of this level of just the lack of respect.
0: Yeah.
2: I was blown away, but I'm like, that can't be legal. You can't be allowed to do that.
0: I know. Even the families are not allowed to. I mean, it's a sacred.
2: I mean, okay. Fetishization.
0: Right.
2: Of murder and death and violence is so beyond the pale. It is so vulgar and disgusting.
3: And that they get to go and dance.
0: Yeah.
3: On those bodies.
0: Yeah.
3: They get to extract their joy from that moment, whatever it is. So whatever's going on, these people are trying to find pleasure out of it.
0: Yeah. Okay, so I sent you the official pastor of the Stephanie Miller Show, John Pavlovitz, because I just love this. He said, first of all, because he's quoting Julia Roberts, and so anything that Julia Roberts said in any movie ever, I'm already down. He said, I'm just a white person standing in front of other white people asking you to loudly and explicitly condemn the racism and white supremacy of Donald Trump, J.D. Vance, the Trump administration and the Republican Party, white evangelicalism and the entire MAGA movement. This is our mess, friends. And we've talked about this before. It really is. I mean, how do we talk about using your white privilege properly?
2: Yeah.
0: Right.
2: Well, one thing people can do is Karen from Chicago wanted me to mention because she got slammed into a hard break is NoKings.org. Their marches on Saturday, Good Trouble. So go to NoKings.org and check that out. I think that is absolutely one of the things we all should be doing is protesting loudly and as often as we can.
0: Yeah. Yeah. You reposted Jasmine Crockett, who I love this quote too. I'm so sick of hearing history will judge them. Judge them now with judges.
3: Right now. Not tomorrow.
2: Mm-mm.
3: Right now.
2: Right. I need to see it.
3: In fact, let's just all stop what we're doing and insist on it. We are not mad enough. We are not active enough. Because rent is due. I'm with you, baby.
2: Also, okay. I think it's the midterm. I think that people are, we're holding our breath And like, okay, if we can just make it to the midterms, and I understand that, but we need to be organizing and we need to be ready, and we really need to understand in our bones that the midterms isn't going to solve everything.
0: Yeah.
2: And that they are going to do if we even have those elections, they will be doing everything in their power to make sure that they are not fair or free, and that we are going to have to be ready to not allow them to do that.
0: And, you know, we talked to Stephen Beschloss. I mean, whatever you want to call it, a five-alarm fire, where it's an emergency, this is a break glass moment. But you're right, Angela, to your point, when you break the glass, you're just stopping the emergency. You're not...
2: Right.
0: You got a lot of effing work to do after
2: That's
0: that.
2: That's
0: So it's just the beginning.
2: We're at DEFCON, no. Okay? No. All right? And that's people... But I need people to... Where you can get that energy... Stay mad, stay frosty, stay watching your six. Yeah. Because every day we get closer to it, it gets worse.
0: Yeah, and expanding the Supreme Court to me has to be an absolute, you know.
2: Minimum.
0: Yes, thank you.
2: Absolutely.
0: So we were saying, thank God we got a good ruling on the Supreme Court ensured the abortion pill mifepristone can continue to be available by mail without an in-person appointment with a clinician. Bella still warns you, if your lady parts are working, stock up now, because this is only temporary.
1: Yep. Yep.
0: And you will be surprised to know that Clarence Thomas, of course, was one of the dissenters along.
1: You don't say.
0: Yes, with Alito. Mm.
3: Is that what his wife wanted? Because I'm convinced that she tells him exactly how to vote.
2: You know what? I'm starting to think that he maybe burns his biscuits. You know what I'm saying? That, like, he's even subpar in the biscuit making. When you can't even correctly butter Massa's biscuits. And I mean that in all its possible.
0: Angela, I told several members of my bike club that you said Clarence Thomas sleeps in tap shoes, and it was quite a long laugh break before we continued cycling.
2: Oh, it's absolutely true, 100%. He sleeps in tap shoes, and he dreams of ways to make Massa happy. I heard that he stuffed a Scalia, and he holds him when he sleeps.
0: 19 minutes after the hour, this portion of the show brought to you by Native Path Collagen. You know what they were saying, that because they don't eat chicken feet,
1: right?
0: You can't get, because we don't eat those. If you're a normal person, you don't eat those parts of the that's why you can't get collagen that way. You don't eat those parts of the animal,
1: People in China,
0: the bones, the cartilage, the tendons. That's why you need Native Path Collagen, because you're a normal person. You put a scoop in your coffee. It's flavorless. You don't even know what's in there. It's not.
1: So are chicken feet.
0: It's not.
1: Chicken feet are flavorless,
0: too. It's not gelatinous. You don't even know what's in there. 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It's and you get all of that good collagen in there. I'm telling you, by the time you hit 60, you've lost almost half your collagen. Even if you take calcium, calcium needs that collagen scaffolding to attach to.
1: That's right.
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0: Well, I am here with Peter Galluli, the CEO of The Wellness Company. 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Tell us about The Wellness Company.
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1: 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And it's quite tragic, actually. 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
2: Stephanie Miller.

0: Frangela, we have already started talking about the huge international embarrassment, which is once again Donald Trump overseas. What did we? I forget all. Did we cover everything? Him? Saying that it told President Xi, "You're so tall," you know, because normally Chinese people are little. Which is...
1: I said this on the final word yesterday. He wears lifts. That is why he is pitched forward.
0: Right.
1: All the time. His feet ain't been parallel to the ground since 92. Okay?
0: Right. He was talking about President Xi, but he was saying, because, you know, normally Chinese people are a little shorter, which you would know, Francis, as a very short Chinese person. The official short Chinese person of the Stephanie Miller Show.
1: Official.
2: That's right.
1: Official.
0: Yes.
1: Yeah.
3: Okay. You might
1: know when somebody's wearing lifts.
3: You might want to tell that backstory.
0: Oh, everybody's heard the backstory. All right.
3: We have new people all the time.
0: My mother, rest her soul, who I think is just not exposed to a lot of people of color.
3: Right.
0: I was showing her pictures of me and Frangela on tour, on Sexy Liberal Tour. And she looked at Francis and she's like, oh, now is she Chinese? And it was just... So it's become a running joke forever.
1: I've become the little Chinese lady.
0: Like, no, Mom, she's African American.
4: Yeah, okay. But also, we had that the little Asian lady
1: who came and grabbed Francis. She took me.
4: Took her when we were walking to the after party.
0: Right, because when people say it on the Stephanie Miller Show, they know it's true. So obviously, you've become.
4: She was like, oh, look at my sister.
3: It's become canon. Yeah.
1: And y'all let the woman take me. Y'all let her.
0: I know.
1: She was lovely.
0: Angela
1: she
0: and I turned lovely. Around and we were like, and Francis' eyes were like this big. She's like, what's happening?
4: I was like, look, I'm not here to get in the way of another culture's tradition.
0: We didn't want to misappropriate your culture, Francis.
1: Y'all let that woman take me. I just want to let you know. You let that woman take me.
4: Just for a little bit. She gave you back. It wasn't like, okay.
1: Anyway, I was there. I was there.
0: You're going to be humiliated when he goes overseas, but Chris and I have been saying all morning, he just looks so weak, and you know he's going to give up Taiwan, you know. She very publicly warned him about Taiwan. Trump just sat there looking like weak and scared, and then
1: he brought his ladies in waiting, Tim Cook and Elon.
0: Yeah.
1: And, you know, whenever you see that in the movie, when the person who is coming to bend the knee and they bring the entire entourage.
0: Yeah.
1: To say, look at us. Don't you like us?
0: Yeah.
1: I mean, we came with our begging bowl in hand. I've never seen America look more weak.
0: Pathetic.
1: An international stage.
0: And he never, like, slathers so much over, except over dictators. Like Putin or Xi or Kim Jong-un. It's weird. He does not understand who's our friends and who are our enemies. And she's going to eat his lunch, as always, right?
1: Always.
0: Yeah.
4: He only cares about who are his friends and who are his enemies, not the nation as a whole, not America's interests, his own personal. And I have never seen a leader in a summit, a get together, be so insulting. I mean, the fact that she was just like, America's in decline.
0: Yeah.
4: America's decline. Like, to his face.
0: And Trump scrambles to Truth Social to say, oh, he meant Biden. And it's just, we got to play this, you know, blaming Biden clip for you, because it's gotten unbelievable. More Fridays with Frangela next.
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6: From the Weatherology Weather Center, I'm meteorologist Jennifer Wojcicki. Skies become mostly sunny here for this afternoon. We'll see a high into the mid-70s. Winds out of the southwest around 10 to 15 miles per hour, gusting as high as 30. And then for tonight, a chance for showers and thunderstorms here late, increasing cloud cover, a low near 59. Saturday, chance for showers and storms, a blend of clouds and sunshine, develops high around 82 degrees. That's your latest Chicago weather update. Currently, it's 57.
7: I'm Dr. Anthony Lizowitz, and this is Climate Connections. Heated greenhouses let farmers grow some crops year-round, even in cold climates. But oftentimes, the heat comes from burning propane, which is expensive and warms the climate. Tim Clymer, co-owner of Threefold Farm in Pennsylvania, says he'll sometimes drive by a commercial greenhouse.
2: and see the exhaust coming out of there, and I know how much fuel they're burning through.
7: So he built what he calls a climate battery greenhouse instead. On warm, sunny days when the greenhouse naturally heats up, fans blow warm air into a network of underground tubes that heat the soil around them. Then, when it's cold, the system works in reverse. Fans draw the heat out of the earth and back into the greenhouse.
2: We're using the soil as a big thermal battery. So regular batteries store electrical energy. We're storing heat energy in the soil.
7: Clymer built his greenhouse 9 years ago and uses it to grow figs, Meyer lemons, Satsuma mandarins, and other citrus fruits. He also started a company that sells greenhouse design plans and consults with other farmers to share what he's learned, so more farmers can invest in this approach for heating greenhouses without heating the climate. Climate Connections is produced by the Yale Center for Environmental Communication. 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
11: What is your record?
12: Yes,
11: you
12: ma'am.
11: Had this job for well over a year. I just want to know, did you get the number down? I just don't want to hear about what you don't like about the Biden administration. You're in charge.
12: Yeah.
11: You have a vision. Let's see it.
12: You all had, during the Biden administration, 4 years.
11: Stop talking about Biden.
12: Funding.
11: Talk about
12: it's
11: your
12: record. Funding.
11: This is so, this is so inaccurate, unhelpful.
12: During the Biden administration, record funding.
11: Oh, my God.
0: It takes a lot to get a senator to say, oh, my God. Just yesterday, it's not just Trump, right, saying, oh, you know, she meant Biden, that America's in decline, when that's absolutely clearly not what he meant. And J.D. Vance blamed Biden for inflation yesterday.
13: And Scott Turner, the HUD secretary, who was talking to Senator Kirsten Gillibrand there, you know what his former job was?
0: What?
13: NFL player.
0: Oh, my God. It's gotten to be literally comical than all blaming Biden. That is literally all they have is Biden, Biden, Biden. And for the Iran war, I'm like, what? How? Huh? I mean, yeah.
4: No, and whenever they talk about the past, they forget that he was president before.
0: Right.
4: So when you talk about this period of time and say that nobody did this, nobody that, you're including yourself in it.
13: Right.
0: Right.
4: Well, it's just, it's insane. But when I watch it, I think this is what I'm glad to see with that, with Senator there, is stop treating this like it's a friendly political debate.
0: Yeah.
4: Right.
0: Exactly.
4: It's not. It's not a debate of ideas.
0: Yeah.
4: It's not.
0: So let me, can you be 14? So speaking of just media coverage of this China summit, here's Colbert.
14: All the news teams are on the ground in China to cover this epic and historic summit, all except one, because our CBS News colleague Tony DeCoppel is being forced to broadcast from Taiwan after failing to get a Chinese visa in time. Well, that is disappointing, but it does fit in with their slogan, CBS News, when events happen, we're at most one country away.
0: We were talking about under Barry Weiss, it is CBS News has, you know, dropped to like record lows. This is why I keep saying it. I don't get why you're still bending the knee to a 30% approval rating president, but it's bad business, you know,
4: but that's racism. Heather McGee's book, The Sum of Us, that is racism. That is how it works. It's not greed that's motivating in this country.
0: Yeah.
4: That we have to stop thinking these companies are somehow objective and that their only guiding light is profit, when in fact they are owned by people who have political agendas
1: that they believe
4: in and that they invest in. And that is why you don't get a successful company and tear it to the pieces when you've been successful in the past.
1: They are a coalition of the willing.
4: That's what I'm saying. They are Nazis. They are fascists, if you want to. They are racists. They are bigots. And that's, companies aren't this in, you know, ambiguous form that you can't name their people.
1: That's
4: and
1: right.
4: That's why Trump's kids are on every board now.
0: Yeah.
1: That's right. So, you know, Larry Ellison owns it all.
13: Yeah.
0: What did you say about the Netanyahu interview?
13: Oh, Barry Weiss allowed Netanyahu to choose who was going to interview him.
0: I mean,
13: for 60 minutes.
4: It's not news.
0: Yeah. No, exactly. It's not. This is why we just had Katie Fang on for the first time. I mean, all of the people in our, you know, universe, I think, are really the truth tellers now.
13: I guess Leslie Stahl was planning on interviewing him, and then he...
4: Well, he don't want Leslie.
13: Netanyahu chose Major Garrett, and so...
0: Did you see our girl, Joy Reid, was on the cover of Time Magazine, one of the most influential people of 2026?
1: Yay!
0: I'm telling you, the work that she and Jim Acosta and Don Lemon and others are doing outside this corporate structure, it tells you everything you need to know, right?
1: Absolutely. Well, the fact that, you know, who you see getting pushed out is who you should be listening to.
0: Yeah.
1: Anybody who is inside, like, I can't even turn on CNN anymore and have an expectation that I'm getting news.
0: Yeah. Yeah. I was just thinking that this morning. I just want news. I just want to know what the news is. Yeah.
4: It's incredibly difficult because they also own all those news services, own all the local stations.
0: Right.
4: And so what you end up watching, I mean, you kind of have to balance between not legacy media, like the BBC, maybe.
1: Yeah.
4: You got to sort of pull from a lot of places.
0: Yeah, like this China trip. So you got to count on what Trump told Sean Hannity as to what happened, which you know is all going to be lies, right? I mean, it's so... Trump told Sean Hannity, President Xi said he'd love to help the U.S. And Iran secure a peace deal that reopens the Strait of Hormuz. No one wants anything to do with this ridiculous debacle. But he said President Xi would like to see a deal made. He did offer. He said, if I can be of any help, I would like to be. Do you believe he said that?
4: No.
0: Yeah.
4: Because this is making them the power broker in the world. You got Canada and everybody trying to making deals with them, with China.
0: Right. I love, actually, even Hannity said he did say that, so I feel like even Hannity knows that was probably BS. In an additional clip, Hannity pressed the president on claims that China supports Iran and whether he discussed that with Xi. Trump, we discussed it. I mean, when you say support, they're not fighting a war with us or anything. He said he's not going to give military equipment. That's a big statement. He said that today. That's a big statement. He said that very strongly.
1: They're
0: laughing their asses off at him.
1: They're fighting a proxy war with us right now.
0: Yeah. Yeah. I mean, there's all kinds of reporting about they are taking full advantage of this debacle to elevate themselves. And that's exactly what she meant about the United States is in decline under Donald Trump, obviously.
4: He's crazy. He literally thinks he can smack people in the face with tariffs and then come to them 20 minutes later for a favor.
0: Yeah.
4: He is the dumbest human being to ever walk this planet.
0: He does all this bashing, like most cowards, behind their back, right? And then when he goes there, he's like, oh, it's a great honor to be your friend. You're a great friend.
4: Yes.
0: Oh, it's so humiliating.
4: Does he think they can't read social media? Does he think that they don't have access to him saying this stuff? Like, I don't understand why he thinks he can go on Truth Social and be like, China, blah, blah, blah, and then go meet them and they don't know about it somehow.
0: Right, right. Meanwhile, I just think a sign of the lack of respect we have as a country now because of Trump. The New York Times saying chaos and altercations during Trump's China trip. Trump's much anticipated summit with Chinese leader Xi has been marred by multiple physical altercations just off stage. The dust-ups with the Chinese caused frustrations to boil over on the American side, with one member calling it a show. The first incident came when an aggressive Chinese press pack charged into Trump's morning bilateral meeting with Xi, knocking down and stepping on a White House advance team member. The next confrontation came in the afternoon at the Temple of Heaven, where when Chinese officials refused to admit a Secret Service agent accompanying the presidential press pool into the secure area because the agent was carrying a firearm. Also, Chinese officials refused to allow the reporters to rejoin the presidential motorcade, prompting another round of loud arguments. There were other similar dust-ups, including Chinese officials reportedly giving U.S. reporters limited access to water and restrooms. I mean, he has made us just hated and disrespected around the entire world, right?
4: Also, he's just incompetent, because and he's gotten rid of all the institutional knowledge. He's gotten rid of the people in the State Department who would have known to go there and secure all of those things and make sure that everybody was in compliance before they tried to walk into a temple.
0: He brought Eric. Angela, that's exactly right. There was zero China experts on this trip or diplomats.
4: So I can't even blame China hating the United States on that. To me, I look at that and I'm like, their advance team is a lie. They don't have an advance team. They don't have any kind of team.
0: He brought other grifters looking to grift.
4: Right, and see how they can make money off.
0: And
4: nobody looked anything up or checked out what are the rules of engagement here. How do we walk around this country? They didn't do it because they're stupid and arrogant.
0: Arrogant is the word. Bill in Jersey, you're on with Frangela. Hi, Bill.
15: Yeah, hi. I'm 72, and I remember when I was a kid, we made fun of the rich. I mean, it was after World War II, and they were tearing down all these mansions in the Gilded Age and stuff. And we had TV shows like the Beverly Hillbillies, and there was Gilligan's Island, where they made fun of the rich.
0: Yeah.
15: And we had a strong middle class, so these people, you know, they were clueless as far as we concerned. And, it was just insane. And as far as eating weird stuff, there was an old Jewish joke that a guy goes into a delicatessen, and he says, what's the best food? And he says, well, we got a nice tongue here. And the customer says, what? I'm not going to eat something that's been in someone else's mouth. No. And so the waiter says, oh, did you ever eat an egg?
13: Mm. Oh.
0: Oh, dear. All right. Thank you, Bill.
1: I didn't hear that.
0: Chris, would you like to explain it to the rest of the class?
13: Not really.
0: All right. We'll just let that.
16: You know what?
4: It's theater for someone.
13: Exactly. Yes. They get a participation ribbon.
4: That's what I'm saying.
0: Does make a good point, though. We used to laugh at Thurston and Lovey Howell, but now we just bring them on trips
4: now
0: to China
4: we
0: with us.
4: We elect them to office.
0: Yes.
1: Yeah. We let them run the Department of Education.
0: Monty in Arizona. You're on with Frangela. Hi, Monty. Hello.
17: Good morning.
0: Hi.
17: Folks. Hi, I've got a very interesting thing. Citizens United. I caught up a thing. Robert Reich is running that Montana is putting on a referendum to stop Citizens United from influencing elections. Hawaii has already done it.
0: Yeah.
17: I think that is something we're off to a great start.
0: Yeah. We have a lot of, Supreme Court, we want to call it reform. I mean, like you said, Angela, just an absolute no-brainer to expand the court. But, yeah, it is one of the sources of evil, this Citizens United and money in politics. We were talking about, that Tom Steyer has spent $175 million in the governor's race to everybody else's $5 to $10 million. And that's not, I like Tom Steyer. I've been, I've done events with him, whatever. It's just, but that imbalance is just, one of the worst decisions ever, Citizens United.
4: I don't want to elect any more people that are, because they're rich. Like, I just don't. No
1: we
4: matter
1: need
4: what
1: to
4: they
1: stop
4: say, they're
1: worshiping.
4: Yeah.
1: billionaires as if that is some type of moral accomplishment or intellectual accomplishment. It is not. Just because you have been able to capitalize on people's work and lives and collect that in terms of money doesn't make you a better person.
0: Yeah. I will say Chris did a good example. J.P. Pritzker is, I think, a great governor. You know, so
13: one of the best in the country.
0: Yeah. I mean, you know, so I think it's, again,
4: this is the fifth or fourth largest economy in the world.
0: Yeah.
4: Yeah. You know, and I'm just sick of, and I also look at people like that. I'm like, if you're so interested in public service, why is governor the first thing you run for?
0: Right.
4: Like, you
0: or
4: know, show
0: or president.
4: Me.
0: Yeah. Or president. I mean.
4: Yeah. Show me that you have some real interest in actually being leadership, not just to get yourself elected, but to do, you know, work in our community, in our state. I don't see evidence of him running around trying to better California.
0: So I think when someone was making the analogy, which I understand, they said if someone came to him and said, you know, I don't have any experience with hedge funds, but I think I have good ideas, that, you know, would Tom Steyer hire them? You know, mm-hmm. I don't know what J.B. Pritzker's background was before governor, but I would be interested to know.
13: He inherited most of his wealth.
0: Yeah. Oh, yeah. Well,
4: yeah.
0: It's the Hyatt fortune.
13: Yeah.
0: Yeah. No, I'd be interested to know because to your point, I think he is a great governor. But anyway.
13: Yeah. Rich people can use their money for good as well.
0: Yeah.
13: You know.
1: Yeah.
13: Depends on.
0: Yeah.
13: The
0: look at all the money that George Soros has given us. Not.
4: Yeah. But this is the thing that, you know, we look at funding campaigns is to show us evidence of whether or not this person is a viable candidate,
13: yeah.
4: Right? That if they're connecting
0: right.
4: with people.
0: Right.
4: And when you can self-fund, there's no way to measure that.
0: Right.
4: There's no way to know
0: right.
4: what do people feel about this person really?
0: That's to my point about Citizens United not putting it at one
4: yes.
0: person's feet. That's just, now that's the way the game is, you know? Yes.
4: And
0: yes.
4: it shouldn't be.
13: Yeah, the Pritzker family owns the Hyatt Hotel. He got most of his money from that, but he also helped create several venture capital and investment startups, including Pritzker Group Private Capital. He also founded Chicago Ventures, funded startups TechStars Chicago and Built in Chicago. So, business.
0: Yeah. Okay. All right. Let's pause, shall we? 48 minutes after the hour, this portion of the show brought to you by, you know, Medicare. It's a thing. If anyone was anywhere close to that age, Chris.
13: Yeah.
0: Well, you worked hard for your retirement, and now the reward is navigating Medicare. Ay, ay, ay.
13: Right?
0: Thousands of plans. Fine print no one can decode. Agents calling every hour. It is overwhelming. In fact, many brokers push Medicare Advantage plans, even when they are not right for you, because they make more money doing it. That's why you need to know about Chapter, the only Medicare advisor that compares every Medicare plan nationwide, every single one. They advocate for you, not big insurance. And if you're already on the best plan, they will tell you straight out. Just last year, seniors who found new plans with Chapter saved an average of $1,100. Wow. You earned every penny of this. Don't leave it on the table. Dial #250 and say plan help. Again, that's #250. The keyword is plan help.
16: Oh, yes. Here she is. Stephanie Miller, host of the Stephanie Miller Show. Oh, yeah. We got the group at the house tonight.
18: It's the Stephanie Miller Show.

0: All right, can we have a quick reality check? America started as a rebellion against a king who said God made him boss. 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
4: 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Ah! 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
5: That's right.
4: I'm wearing my John Hal Frangela t-shirt for Sexy Liberal.
5: That's right.
4: We're hoping we're going to have some Sexy Liberal news. We don't know yet, but we're working on it.
5: The guy who's trying to kill you suggested something.
4: Yes, I've said yes. Yeah, okay, we'll keep you posted. So we were talking about the one billionaire that absolutely cannot get an office is Steve Hilton, who thinks a Del Taco taco is a street taco. And that is just a crime against humanity.
6: Humanity. Yeah.
4: Yes.
6: Yes.
4: We cannot have a snooty British billionaire who doesn't know jack about California or America, right?
5: Mexican cuisine.
4: Huh?
5: Or Mexican cuisine.
4: Oh, I mean, that is a
7: faux pas. I don't understand how he was polling ahead.
4: Becerra's in the lead now, but Hilton's close. Yeah.
5: He got a Trump endorsement, so.
4: I love Becerra called him Trump is daddy last night in the debate. Your daddy.
6: nice.
4: Yeah. Oh, and also Pritzker was head of the Illinois Human Rights Commission.
5: Yeah.
4: So, he does have some background.
7: But he is the exception, not the rule of Cam from Chicago. Just
4: can we talk about Spencer Pratt for a minute?
5: Oh, God.
6: I hate to bring it up again,
4: but
6: don't do this to me.
4: So he is currently living in the Bel Air Hotel while running commercials that he lives in a trailer because of Karen Bass. Because Karen Bass put him in a trailer first of all, he didn't have insurance. Idiot.
7: Oh,
4: trust me, I don't like paying my insurance bills, but by the way, we need to do the ad where someone stands in front of the Bel Air Hotels and says, I'm standing in front of Spencer Pratt's house right now.
7: This is a person who was on the reason you know who he is at all is because he was on a reality show about rich, spoiled, entitled white kids.
5: Exactly.
4: Yes.
7: This is with
4: Frangela.
5: Well, that was a different reality show.
7: Because we are, as much as we have tried, we have not yet become rich, white, entitled, spoiled kids. But on the daily try.
4: It is your aspiration, clearly.
7: It's our aspiration.
6: Yeah. Absolutely. Absolutely. Yeah, I find this to be so dangerous for so many reasons, because the answer Spencer Pratt got in this world was, if Donald Trump can do it, I can do it.
4: Yeah, that's one of the dangers, Francis, is how much he's lowered the bar in this country, that it's

0: just like, I mean, are you effing kidding, Los Angeles?
1: I thought we had a bar that you had to get below or above, but apparently we don't. Apparently we don't have a standard.
0: Yeah.
1: And that is one of the biggest things, sort of the umbrella of all the things we have to address, is the lack of standards we seem to have throughout our electoral process.
2: And also, what's also frightening to me is that he is the avatar of fear and anger in this country, in this city. You know, people, I get it. Wealthy people are sitting here going, I'm not supposed to be touched by people being unhomed and crime and this and that. I'm not supposed to see it. I'm not supposed to feel it. I'm not supposed to have any exposure to it. But this is the world we live in today.
0: Mm-hmm. Yeah. Yeah. No.
1: Even if he did it to himself, he didn't have insurance.
0: Right.
1: Okay. So somehow we are all he wants the city, the county, to make up for his bad decision making.
0: Exactly. Thank you.
3: Yes.
0: Thank you.
3: Yes.
0: Frangela, it's you're right. They are a thing of wonder and beauty, and you need more of them, so you need to get the final word. And Idiot of the Week, we love you so much, Frangela.
2: Follow us on YouTube.
3: Follow them on YouTube. Yes.
0: Stephanie Miller here. I am shooting the proverbial poop with guess who? 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
0: That's great. Thanks.
4: Thank you, Mama.
0: You can talk to Renee at 847-207-2034 or visit thetummywhisperer.com. 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
6: AP News. I'm Ed Donahue. On his way home from China on Air Force One, President Trump was asked if he got a commitment from Chinese President Xi Jinping to pressure Iran to reopen the Strait of Hormuz.
7: I'm not asking for any favors, because when you ask for favors, you have to do favors in return. We don't need favors. We've wiped out their armed forces, essentially. We may have to do a little cleanup work because we had a little month-long ceasefire, I guess you'd call it.
6: Meantime, Iran's foreign minister says a lack of trust remains the biggest obstacle in negotiations to end the war. Foreign Minister Abbas Araghchi says contradictory messages from the U.S. have made Iran reluctant about its intentions in stalled ceasefire talks. President Trump says he's not yet made a decision on whether a major sale of U.S. arms to Taiwan can move ahead following his visit to China. China opposes the deal and has suggested Washington's relationship with the self-governing island is a key factor in China-U.S. relations. China analyst Sung Cheng Hao talked about China's threat of possible conflict.
8: If there is a very vehement conflict, even a military conflict between China and the U.S., it will force some countries have to take sides.
6: The president also says he raised a potential three-way nuclear deal involving the U.S., Russia, and China. Tennessee Democratic Congressman Stephen Cohen is ending his bid for re-election, the latest lawmaker to have his career upended by the redistricting battles after a Supreme Court decision last month. Republicans in Tennessee enacted a new House map that carves up Cohen's majority black district, reshaping it to the GOP's advantage. The Texas Supreme Court refused to declare Democratic state lawmakers who briefly left the state last year in a quorum break to stop a vote on new congressional voting maps vacated their offices. More information at apnews.com. This is AP News.
9: I'm Damian Troisi, and this is Markets in a Minute.
10: Stocks fell in morning trading on Wall Street Friday, The S&P 500 fell 0.9% from its record. The Dow fell 350 points or 0.7%. The Nasdaq Composite fell 1.2%. The losses followed a slide for stocks in Europe and Asia. Technology stocks led the market lower. Rising oil prices also weighed on the market. Crude oil prices have surged and remain above $100 per barrel amid the war with Iran. That is fueling a rise in gasoline prices and inflation. Treasury yields jumped in the bond market. Damian Troisi, New York.
6: Someone paid more than $9 million to have lunch with NBA star Steph Curry and Warren Buffett. The legendary investor also will match the winning bid to benefit both their favorite charities. The auction is intended to revive an event Buffett hosted for years. I'm Ed Donahue, AP.
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12: From the Weatherology Weather Center, I'm meteorologist Jennifer Wojcicki. Skies become mostly sunny here for this afternoon. We'll see a high into the mid-70s. Winds out of the southwest around 10 to 15 miles per hour, gusting as high as 30. And then for tonight, a chance for showers and thunderstorms here late, increasing cloud cover, a low near 59. Saturday, chance for showers and storms, a blend of clouds and sunshine, develops high around 82 degrees. That's your latest Chicago weather update. Currently, it's 57.
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18: Hey, happy Friday, TGIF, Shabbat Shalom, Jumah Mubarak, whatever it is for you. It's the end of the week for us, and I hope you are preparing for a fine weekend. We got a lot to talk about today. In just a moment, Congressman Ro Khanna will join us for an entire hour taking your calls in a National Progressive Town Hall meeting with the Vice Chair of the Congressional Progressive Caucus. In the second hour of our program, my op-ed today, why was Hunter's cup of coffee a national crisis, but Trump's $5 billion grift isn't? And how Trump is spiraling after President Xi of China wrote America's obituary, plus Trump's cringe fest at the banquet there and how it humiliated America. In the third hour of our program, did Clarence Thomas just threaten birth control and porn? You betcha. He wants the Comstock Act back. Well, it's still here. He wants it enforced. And also in the third hour of our program, will a super El Nino cook America this year? But I wanted to start out with a philosophic note, and I'm wondering if others feel the same. So stay tuned for the third hour. Talk about electricity and philosophy. It's a fascinating conversation. But to begin with, Congressman Ro Khanna is on the line with us. He represents California's 17th district in the U.S. House of Representatives, the Silicon Valley area. He's the vice chair of the Congressional Progressive Caucus, a ranking member of the House Armed Services Committee on Cyber Innovative Technologies and Information Systems, member of the House Committee on Oversight and Accountability. His website is Khanna, khanna.house.gov. His blue sky handle is Rep. Ro Khanna. And Congressman, welcome back to the program.
19: Thank you, Tom. Appreciate it.
18: Always so nice to have you with us. I'm curious your thoughts on this just wrapped up, I'm reluctant to call it a summit. I mean, it looks like we didn't even get the Boeing order that we expected out of this thing. Trump is bragging that Xi told him how wonderful America is. Xi created the readouts. Xi never said any such thing. It just seems like we got humiliated here. And Elon Musk making faces and stuff at a state dinner. What was he, high on ketamine? What the hell went on here?
19: Well, it was an embarrassment. I mean, they're bragging about selling 200 Boeing jets. Of course, the expectation was 500. And in 2017, Trump got 300 Boeing jets committed. So it's worse than he did in the first term. But the bigger issue is he's taking along the very global elite he railed against. I mean, he spent a decade saying, don't let Wall Street, don't let tech billionaires offshore your jobs to China. And now he's taking them to China, begging hand in hand for China to put in $1 trillion of investment into the United States, where there would be no labor standards, where there would be no union jobs, where they could have Chinese subsidies. I mean, he's actually trying to have a deal with China that would take away more American jobs. So this was a failure, and he had a very weak hand because of the war in Iran.
18: I'm also curious your thoughts and take on the most recent Epstein revelations. Apparently, there's a news story this morning about a woman who, some years ago, actually, before Trump was even president, had given his name to the FBI as number five on a list of people who were up there, you know, working with Epstein. What's the status of all this right now? You've been, you know, a major advocate for getting these files released. Half of them are still hidden, right?
19: Yeah, exactly. I mean, the law that Massey and I passed, it's been about 147 days now from when the release was required of all the files. And you have 3 million files that were released, and they show how ugly the Epstein class is and how much of terrible, unethical behavior was taking place. But there are 3 million files that were hidden, and those files are the ones that really name the men who engaged in sex trafficking and abuse, and they remain hidden. They need to be released. And then more broadly, there needs to be investigations and prosecutions of some of these individuals who have credible allegations of sexual abuse, but there hasn't been a single prosecution of that. And so obviously there's a cover-up that's going on, and that we need to keep pushing for full release and transparency.
18: And finally, before we start picking up calls here, I typically start by asking you what's on your mind. Forgive me for having missed that. What anything in particular that you want to share with people before we get started?
19: Well, the China trip has been on my mind, so you covered that. But the war in Iran stopping is really key. We had a tie vote on the War Powers Resolution, 212-212. You know, when Massey and I introduced it 60 to 70 days ago, which would have prevented this war, we were down by about 5 or 6. So there's movement. And I believe there's a real shot that we get it passed next week. Gas is up. Food is up. The Fed can't cut rates because of inflation, meaning credit cards cost more. The mortgages cost more. The student loans cost more. The economy is being devastated. Even Republicans now in swing states are realizing that swing seats. You had Brian Fitzpatrick vote for the War Powers Resolution. People realize this is going to cost them their seat in Congress.
18: I understand that Jared Golden, one of the most corrupt Democrats in Congress, he's not running for reelection from Maine, deep in AIPAC's pocket, in the House, was the guy who voted to let Trump continue his war.
20: and that in the Senate it was John Fetterman, the Democrat, that the Republicans are playing the same game this year that they were playing with Manchin and Sinema last time around. It seems like every, you know, and then before that it was Joe Lieberman. It seems like they always get one Democrat that they can buy off. I'm curious your thoughts about the problem of, shall we say, corruption within the Democratic Party?
19: It's a big issue. And, you know, people say it's a rotating villain, that there is this special interest money of the defense contractors, AIPAC, others that have a grip that prevents us from actually stopping wars, stopping Pentagon budgets from bloating. I am told that Golden is going to vote for the resolution next week, that the Dodd-Heimer resolution he's fine with. But I think what will end this war is actually disaffection from the Republicans, that there are a number of Republicans in swing districts who recognize the economy isn't doing well. Now, I have moral objections to the war and strategic objections in addition to economic ones, but at least the economic consequences now are moving even Republicans.
20: Yeah, and in the Senate, you've got now Lisa Murkowski, Susan Collins. Who am I missing? There was a third one who voted. Was it Rand Paul? Who voted with the...
19: Rand Paul has been against it from the beginning, so it must have been Rand Paul.
20: Yeah, in the Senate. So, and then Fetterman, of course, you know, blew all that up. All right, well, let's pick up some calls here. Eric in Chicago, or excuse me, in Oswego, Illinois. You are on the air with Congressman Ro Khanna.
21: Great. Hello, thanks for taking my call. Just calling about Taiwan, since Trump is in China discussing that. So there was a treaty, the 1951 Treaty of San Francisco, that really gave no legal status to either the PRC or the ROC. So what is your position and what is the position of this country on Taiwan?
20: Yeah, and where do Reagan's 6 points stand?
19: Well, the position is what it has been since the 1970s, which is the one China policy. And the one China policy is that that China cannot take any coercive military action against Taiwan. But the United States recognizes that the future of Taiwan needs to be diplomatically resolved between China and Taiwan. And the Taiwan Relations Act, along with the six assurances, says that the United States will support Taiwan if China takes any military action. And that policy, by and large, has served us well, and we should remain committed to it.
20: Thank you. It's just about 15 minutes past the hour. Congressman Ro Khanna is with us for the hour, taking your calls in a National Progressive Town Hall meeting. He's the vice chair of the Congressional Progressive Caucus. We'll be right back with more of your calls for Representative Khanna in just a moment. Khanna.house.gov is his website. Stay with us.
17: This is the Tom Hartman Program.
20: It's our Friday National Progressive Town Hall meeting with Congressman Ro Khanna. Stick around. We'll be right back with more of your calls for the representative.

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0: 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There's a war underway, and a college student discovers the State Department is lying about it and reports on it. He makes the national news. Suddenly, he's arrested by the FBI and charged with fake crimes. Sound familiar? Yeah, but it was 60 years ago, the Vietnam War. The student journalist who discovered the lies and said so, angering those in power, his name is George Koch. And now he's written a powerful expose about how bullies and parasites have always manipulated the law and exploited others. 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Welcome back. 21 minutes past the hour. Picking up your calls for Congressman Ro Khanna, Vice Chair of the Congressional Progressive Caucus, Alfredo in Mountain View, California. You are on the air with Congressman Khanna.
10: Yeah, thank you for the opportunity, Tom. And thank you, Representative Khanna, for all your service and hard work. My question is regarding this settlement with Trump for $1.7 billion for ripping off, trying to sue the IRS for $10 billion. Is there any way to stop this? Apparently, he's trying to give this money to the insurrectionists and the criminals that they were convicted for trying to overthrow our government. Yeah. And I take my answer off the air. Thank you.
0: And might this be his way of prepaying the so-called army that he says he wants to be out there intimidating voters this fall?
11: Alfredo, you're right to be concerned. Tom, you're absolutely right. I mean, Jamie Raskin has made the same point. Jamie Raskin, who's, of course, the top Democrat on judiciary, he thinks this is just a prepayout to the Proud Boys and other folks part of the insurrection so that they can have the same kind of intimidation in the 2026 election. And it's deeply concerning. Obviously unethical and a conflict of interest and illegal. But the broader concern is not just the money. It's that he has a private force that he's going to unleash to intimidate people during the elections. And that's why we can't take anything for granted in 2026. Yes, he's unpopular. Yes, the war is unpopular. Yes, people feel prices are too high, but they're not going to play fair, and they're going to use every means possible to intimidate voters.
0: Kim in Santa Rosa, California, you're on the air with Congressman Ro Khanna.
12: Yes, thank you, Tom, and thank you, Representative Khanna. My question is there any way to stop foreign nationals who live in foreign countries from buying up our farmlands as farmers are being forced into bankruptcy? Thank you.
11: Yeah, I don't think that foreign nationals should be buying up American farmland. But we need far more support for American farmers. We need to bring their costs down. The war in Iran has led to nitrogen, ammonia, urea, all being higher cost. We need to open up more markets. They're unable to sell because of this tariff war. So, yes, don't allow foreign nationals to buy up farmland. But the real problem why we have 315 farm bankruptcies is because of Donald Trump's blanket tariff policy and his policies getting us into a war in Iran.
0: Eric in Edmonds, Washington, on air with Congressman Khanna. Maverick, we're having a hard time hearing you. Speak up.
13: Hello?
0: Yeah.
13: Hello. Is that me, Tom?
0: Yeah, it's you, Maverick. Quick
13: okay,
0: one.
13: I'm sorry. Congressman, thank you very much for staying on the Epstein files. I have a very quick question and a suggestion. And the question is, how many members are in the Progressive Caucus?
11: About 104.
13: 104, so, okay. And my suggestion is, I really think that we need, in the United States, we need a Department of Digital Security to, you know, protect our citizens in the future from abuses that I think are already happening, and I don't see getting any less in the future. So that's what I got. Thanks for your job, and thanks for doing all what you do, both you guys.
0: Thanks.
11: Well, I appreciate that. Look, I believe we need a broader AI safety agency that, like the Nuclear Regulatory Agency, Electricity Regulatory Agencies, Aviation Regulatory Agency, regulates and keeps us safe from AI and our privacy and our digital privacy, both infringed by the private companies, the big tech companies, but also infringed by government, which right now is engaged with FISA of being able to get information on American citizens without a warrant. And we need stronger protections that Congress passes an Internet Bill of Rights to safeguard our rights over our own data.
0: Beachside Bill in Orlando, Florida. You're on the air with Congressman Connor. We just have about a minute to a hard break here.
14: Afternoon, Tom and Congressman Connor. It's an honor to speak with you. I'll be quick. With the Epstein files, could you possibly expose Senator Ashley Moody? She became Florida's Attorney General right after Pam Bondi, and she had to have been handed all these files here in Florida, which I believe some of them have never seen the light of day. So please expose Senator Ashley Moody for what she knows about the Epstein files. Thank you. I'll take my air off the air.
11: Well, thank you, Bill. I am not familiar with her, Ashley Moody, but I'm happy to convey that to the Oversight Committee and see what information we can get from her.
0: We now have about 30 seconds here. Any further thoughts on where the Epstein files are going to be going in the near future?
11: We've got some key depositions coming up. Pam Bondi's coming in. We've got Bill Gates coming in. We need to get more information from them about what took place, about why the files have not been released. When we take back the House, we're going to have hearings for anyone who was implicated in covering up the Epstein files or implicated in the Epstein files as having visited the island. But it may really take a new administration before we get prosecutions.
0: There you go. Congressman Ro Khanna is with us for the hour in a National Progressive Town Hall meeting, taking your calls. Congressman Khanna, representing the 17th District of California, is also the vice chair of the Congressional Progressive Caucus, one of the leading progressive voices in America. We'll be right back with more of your calls for Representative Ro Khanna in just a moment.
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0: Khanna.house.gov is his website, Khanna. And Rep. Ro Khanna over on Blue Sky.

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6: From the Weatherology Weather Center, I'm meteorologist Jennifer Wojcicki. Partial sunshine develops here for this afternoon. We'll see high into the mid-70s. Winds out of the southwest around 10 to 15 miles per hour, gusting as high as 30. And then for tonight, a chance for showers and thunderstorms here late. Cloudy skies and a low near 59. Saturday, chance for showers and storms. A blend of clouds and sunshine develops high around 82 degrees. That's your latest Chicago weather update. Currently, it's 58.
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0: 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Check it out. Welcome back. 34 minutes past the hour. Congressman Ro Khanna, Vice Chair of the Congressional Progressive Caucus, on the line with us for the hour in a National Progressive Town Hall meeting, taking your calls. Tom in Ashbury Park, New Jersey. You are on the air with Representative Khanna.
1: Hi. Thanks for taking my call. I think, Ro Khanna, you're the best around right now, and I really love what you're doing with the Epstein files, but I have called Tom Hartman twice and asked you two times, what is Congress doing about this out-of-control Supreme Court? And the answer you gave me was it seemed like a canned answer. And I really want to know, what are you guys doing to stop the Supreme Court? They are out of control. And all of these questions people are calling on asking don't mean anything if the Supreme Court continues the way they are. And I want to know what Congress is doing, because they're the only people that could do something. And I don't want to hear that the Democrats don't have a majority. And I don't want to hear the bad things that they're doing, because I know what they're doing. I want to know what you're doing, you and the people in Congress.
2: Well, I appreciate your passion. I share it in terms of the fastest rollback of black political rights since Rutherford Hayes ended Reconstruction in 1877. That's why I went to the House floor and called for term limits for Supreme Court justices, and I called for expanding the Supreme Court from 9 to 13 justices. And what we need to do is build the consensus to get that done in 2029 when we have the House, Senate, and presidency, so that we prepare people for a total transformation of the modern court, say that it has lost all legitimacy. There needs to be a move to expand it to 13 and to have term limits.
0: There were shadow hearings yesterday being held by House members. We've seen this a couple of times. Is anybody talking about shadow hearings about how corrupt Clarence Thomas is, for example?
2: That's a good idea, Tom. I mean, I was just in a shadow hearing this morning on immigration and some of the awful stories of a mom lost her 3-year-old toddler separated from him. But we should do a hearing on Clarence Thomas, and impeachment should be on the table as well. That should probably be the third. Term limits, increase the size of the court, expand the court, and term limits. Yeah. And impeachment.
0: Yeah, I'm with you. Michael in Gainesville, Florida. You're on the air with Congressman Khanna.
3: Yes, hi. Two quick comments and a quick question. And anyone, this is a new thing, anyone can hold up their phone and ask their ChatGPT to listen in, and it can fill in any blanks that everyone doesn't know that you, Tom, and the Mr. Khanna and I don't know. Number one is, if you ask your AIs if the biggest threat is the fact that we are using them to try to do in creative endeavors, and they are literally programmed to not create and to pull us back to standard what is known, that's going to lead to an inherent downfall. Number two, the way to approach Israel is to approach to the truth. It's what happened in Rwanda with the Tutsis. The way they got to truth, reconciliation, was through how Israel really did come into existence, and speaking to that. And the third thing is, this is really basic, and Tom, you have experience in this. Final school grades are colonialism and racism all combined. All kids, our job is to have all kids.
0: Okay, Congressman, I'm not hearing any questions there. You want to respond to any of that?
2: Well, I would just say that on the Israel issue, we need to have truth, and there needs to be accountability for what happened in Gaza and the genocide there.
0: Yeah, amen. Jim in Pioneer, Ohio, you're on the air with Congressman Khanna.
4: Hi. I want to know why no congressperson has stood up for their oath to defend the Constitution. I'm looking at the SupremeCourt.gov website, Trump v. Anderson decision, page 8. This is about Section 3 of the 14th Amendment. Its final sentence, quote, "Its final sentence empowers Congress to remove any section free disability by a two-thirds vote of each House. The text imposes no limits on that power, and Congress may exercise it any time. Any time. We can argue about whether or not Trump,
0: are you talking about the part of the 14th Amendment that says that nobody can serve in public office who is engaged in insurrection against the United States? Is that your point, Jim?
4: Correct. The last sentence.
0: Okay. All right.
4: We can argue about whether or not he incited the break-in, but there's no argument that he has provided aid and comfort.
0: Yeah. Congressman?
2: I agree. I mean, I think he's violated the 14th Amendment and the insurrection. I voted to impeach him twice, but the reality is that, and I would vote to impeach him again once we have the majority. But the reality is that he has to get 60 votes to be convicted in the Senate, and that's a steep hill to climb. But absolutely, he should be impeached, removed from office.
0: Greg in Somerville, South Carolina, you're on the air with Congressman Khanna. Oh, Greg, I'm sorry. Your phone has got the disease here. I'm going to put you on hold. You're on. Jeremy, Greg is on line two if you want to find out what's going on there. Kevin, listening in KYNYP in Santa Rosa, California. You're on the air with Congressman Khanna.
5: Hi. Hey, Tom, while I have you on the air, the Chinese word that is spelled X-I is pronounced she, like the English word she, as in he, she, it, not she. My question is, what happened to Lutnick's nannies that he took to Epstein's Island? Somebody called in about this a couple weeks ago and wanted to know the answer.
2: I'm not aware of what happened to them. It's worth pursuing. But Lutnick was totally dishonest in his testimony to the Oversight Committee. He basically said that when he told America that he never would have more relationships with Epstein, he simply meant that he wouldn't have relationships with Epstein alone, but he was perfectly fine with his wife, kids, and him having relationships with Epstein, which didn't pass the laugh test. And he basically has lied to the American people and should lose his job.
0: Morris in Inglewood, California. You're on the air with Congressman Khanna.
6: Good morning to everyone within the sound of my voice. Congressman, I heard you say something this morning that got my attention. You said, quote, it served us well, relating to the situation with Taiwan and China. Sir, I listened to a Chinese scholar, and he looked at that situation the same way we looked at the Civil War. That's a civil war going on over there. When we had our civil war, Lincoln was vicious. You remember what he did. He did everything he could to keep this country together. And I don't think we should favor having a problem with China just so we can sell $11 billion in arms to Taiwan. So can you kind of reevaluate your position on that, Congressman, and look at it the same way Dr. Cho looks at it, that that's a civil war among the Chinese, and let them handle it, and we shouldn't get involved in that because it doesn't concern us. And that's all I want to say. And good morning to you again, John. Bye-bye.
2: I appreciate your thoughtfulness. I mean, that's what the One China policy is. It says that China and Taiwan should resolve the future of the status of Taiwan peacefully and through dialogue. But it would be irresponsible for us not to to make it clear that China having military coercion is not going to stand. I mean, that we can't allow that to stand in the modern world. And what we have said under the Taiwan Relations Act is that we will support Taiwan, not that we would directly intervene, but we would support Taiwan so that there's not a military invasion.
0: Brian in Albuquerque, New Mexico, you're on the air with Congressman Khanna.
7: Hey, good morning, sir. I would like to focus on the war. We seem to be in this deadlock now. And I think it's important to point out that Israel is going to be at the peace table with us. Their agent right now is Jared Kushner, of course. I'm sure Jared calls Bibi after every meeting before he even calls Donald. you know, Israel was a catalyst to start this war, and they're going to be there at the end to see it ends the way they like it. And I think it's important for progressives to come up with some demands upon Israel. I think if we're going to spend billions and lots of blood and treasure retrieving nuclear dust from Iran, we should demand that the Israelis give up all of their nuclear weapons at the same time. And we should stop funding the Israelis. And we should demand that Israel withdraw from Lebanon, for starters. So if the progressives really want to get some attention and grab the microphone, it's time to have it out about the whole Israel issue and their supposed supremacy.
8: Thank you, Congressman.
2: Well, I agree with you that the special relationship with U.S. Aid to Israel is over. I've said there should be no aid. I've said what happened was a genocide. I believe there should be no military sales that are being used to kill civilians. And there needs to be targeted sanctions on the violators of occupation, the settlers and government officials who are engaged in occupation, which by definition makes Israel an apartheid state. And that is the clear progressive position.
8: It's 44 and a half minutes past the hour. Congressman Ro Khanna is with us for the hour, taking your calls on a National Progressive Town Hall meeting. He's vice chair of the Congressional Progressive Caucus. His website is Khanna, K-H-A-N-N-A .house.gov. And his Blue Sky handle, Rep. Ro Khanna, I'm assuming other social media as well. We'll be right back with more of your calls for Representative Khanna in just a moment. Stay with us.
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8: It's a National Progressive Town Hall meeting with Congressman Ro Khanna.

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6: 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Congressman Khanna taking your calls for the hour here. Uncle Russell in Lafayette, Indiana. Hey, Russell, you're on the air with Congressman Khanna.
12: Hey, Tom. How you doing? Hey, Ro. My question is, does Netanyahu have some type of dirt on Trump and told him, keep bombing Iran, or I'm going to expose this dirt I have on you? And if that's the case, Netanyahu is not going to stop. And who is there to stop him?
13: Well, I don't know the conspiracy. I can't imagine there's anything about Donald Trump that could come out that would be more embarrassing than what is already out. But the American president should call the shots. And all I do know is that this war is not in America's interest. This war is in Netanyahu's interest. I don't think it's in the interest of the Israeli people, but it's in Netanyahu's interest. And it's shameful that he has basically convinced Donald Trump to enter a war that's hurting the American people and make

0: Where is there room for somebody like Leonard Leo in his anti-federalist society to have even an advisory role? So I'm thinking those justices are there unconstitutionally. Plus, it's an amazing coincidence that they all, almost all of them, happen to be the same religion as Leonard Leo. So that seems to violate the no religious test clause at the very end of the Constitution.
1: Well, look, I think that people have a democratic right to try to influence the president or the Senate in terms of who they appoint or who they confirm. But the broader point is the corruption of the court, the corruption allegations, serious allegations against Clarence Thomas. And there needs to be an investigation on corruption, a code of ethics, term limits, and expansion of the court. To have a modern Supreme Court, the Supreme Court is obviously out of touch.
2: Wayne in Charleston, West Virginia. You're on the air with Congressman Khanna.
3: Yeah, Representative Khanna. What I'd like to know is when Trump came into office, he took the oath and agreed to set, well, I'm assuming he agreed to set salary, the regular president's salary. Any monies he's made after that are illegal. Is there going to be anything done about this?
1: Well, I believe he's had the most corrupt administration in our country's history. J.B. Pritzker said that the only successful business endeavor Trump has ever had is his second term as president. And the reality is that his family is making millions of dollars, billions of dollars, through crypto, through meme coins, through government direct payments, foreign government payments. And all of this, there needs to be an accountability for. Now, the president himself may be immune by the Supreme Court, but certainly his family is not.
2: Andrew in Redlands, California, you're on the air with Congressman Khanna.
4: Yeah, greetings, Congressmember Khanna. I think the Trump administration did at least one right thing in reclassifying cannabis, medical cannabis, and making it more accessible to the citizens. But I'd like to see our federal government go a step further and decriminalize, legalize recreational cannabis, as many states have done, rightly so. So I'd like to know, well, where does the Progressive Caucus stand on legalizing recreational cannabis and also releasing all those who've been imprisoned by this unjust law? And will the Democratic Party, do you think, once they're in power, move to do this? Thank you.
1: I support that. I believe the vast, vast majority of progressives support that, and that should be an action item for the Democrats when we are in power. There have been a lot of people serving jail time that shouldn't be, and the war on recreational marijuana use is simply devastated too many lives.
2: Mike in Fresno, California, we have just a minute to the end of the show, or the end of the hour. You're on with Congressman Khanna.
5: Yes. Roe, are you aware that data centers, when they go online, qualify for 100% bonus depreciation? Are you familiar with what that means?
1: I am, and they shouldn't be. I mean, that's a great point. I mean, look, I said that there needs to be a new tech social contract. They shouldn't be increasing the cost of electricity. They shouldn't be taking water from a community. They need to be investing in a community center. But you're absolutely right. I mean, let me make a little broader point, because right now we tax agentic AI less than workers. Agentic AI, as your point, through data centers with bonus depreciation and the hiring of machines or agentic AI, gets tax preference, whereas to hire a human being, you have to pay the payroll tax and health care. And we need to reverse that tax code. We cannot have a tax code that favors capital automation over workers. And that's one of the fundamental challenges of the 21st century.
2: There you go. Congressman Khanna, thank you so much for dropping by.
1: Thank you, Tom. Always such intelligent and thoughtful questions. Appreciate it.
2: Thank you so much. It's great having you with us. On the other side of the break, why was Hunter's cup of coffee a national crisis while Trump's $5 billion grift is like, hey, a shrug of shoulders? Stick around. We'll be right back.
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7: 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America is an aspirational idea, one we're still working to fulfill. It was

0: Shaped by Enlightenment ideals, reason, liberty, and freedom of conscience, the belief that power comes from we the people, not a divinely appointed ruler. 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Now those freedoms and your rights are under attack. 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
5: AP News. I'm Ed Donahue. On Air Force One, on his way home from China, President Trump told reporters he looked at the latest deal from Iran, didn't like the first sentence, and just threw it away.
6: An unacceptable sentence. They fully agreed no nuclear, and if they have any nuclear of any form, I don't read the rest of them.
5: Iran is expressing frustration with the U.S. over talks to end the war. Here's the AP's Charles Deledesma.
7: Talking with reporters in New Delhi, India, Iran's Foreign Minister Abbas Araghchi says a lack of trust is the biggest obstacle in negotiations to end the war with the U.S. and Tehran will be open to diplomatic help. Araghchi adds contradictory messages have made us reluctant about the real intentions of Americans. He claims negotiations would move forward if Washington was ready for a fair and balanced deal. Iran still has a chokehold on the Strait of Hormuz, a vital waterway where a fifth of the world's oil passed before the war, and America is blockading Iranian ports too. Fear remains that the Middle East could return to open warfare and prolong the worldwide energy crisis sparked by the conflict. I'm Charles Deledesma.
5: During the visit to China, the U.S. relationship with Taiwan was a tense issue. Xi Jinping talked about the potential for conflict. President Trump was asked if the U.S. would defend Taiwan if it comes to that point.
6: That question was asked to me today by President Xi. I said, I don't talk about that.
8: He asked you today.
6: He asked you if you would send troops. He asked me if I'd defend them. I said, I don't talk about that.
5: China opposes a proposed U.S. arms deal with Taiwan. The Justice Department will seek the death penalty for the man accused of fatally shooting two staff members of the Israeli embassy in Washington outside a Jewish museum last year. In New York, the jury in Harvey Weinstein's rape retrial says it's at loggerheads, but the judge told them to keep trying for a verdict. More information at apnews.com. This is AP News. The AP's Samia Kalub reports on another deadly Russian attack in Ukraine.
9: Ukraine's President Zelensky said that a Russian missile attack on a Kyiv apartment building the previous day has killed 24 people. That includes three teenagers. Emergency workers were on site for over 28 hours digging through the building's rubble. The cruise missile had hit the nine-story corner block during what the Ukrainian Air Force has described as Russia's biggest barrage of the country since its all-out invasion 4 years ago. 48 people were also wounded, including two children. Russia has attacked Ukraine with large-scale air attacks in the days following a ceasefire between May 9th and the 11th, which was something U.S. President Donald Trump had said he had asked Zelensky and Russian President Vladimir Putin to observe.
5: I'm Ed Donahue, AP News.
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10: From the Weatherology Weather Center, I'm meteorologist Jennifer Wojcicki. Partial sunshine develops here for this afternoon. We'll see high into the mid-70s. Winds out of the southwest around 10 to 15 miles per hour, gusting as high as 30. And then for tonight, a chance for showers and thunderstorms here late. Cloudy skies and a low near 59. Saturday, chance for showers and storms. A blend of clouds and sunshine develops, high around 82 degrees. That's your latest Chicago weather update. Currently, it's 61.
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17: So welcome to the second hour of our program. So why was Hunter Biden's cup of coffee? He went to China when his dad was vice president and literally had a cup of coffee with a banker there. And Donald Trump for 5 years went off on this hysterically. He told Maria Bartiromo, Hunter Biden just walked away with $1.5 billion, which is a complete BS. He just literally, you know, pulled this number out of his backside, as he so frequently does. So why was that a national scandal? It was treated like such by the American media when Trump's $5 billion grift and his own son, Eric, going to China wasn't. I mean, this is crazy. Trump goes to Beijing with Elon Musk, Tim Cook, Larry Fink, Stephen Schwartzman, David Solomon, Jensen Huang, and others. He takes a bunch of billionaires with him to China. Boeing, which was expecting to pick up a 500 airplane order, got a 200 airplane order, which is bupkis. China is obviously developing their own domestic airliner manufacturing capability. And this is probably going to be their last Boeing order. The Trump Organization has flirted with Chinese business deals for years. Eric has this company called American Bitcoin, and it works directly with a Chinese crypto mining company called Bitmain. I mean, Hunter's cup of coffee is a joke compared to this. And here's the thing about Trump. He brags about how corrupt he is. He lives on corruption. He treats every level of the federal government as a personal slot machine. And because back in 2016 he yelled, "Drain the swamp!" enough times, you still have about a third of Americans, that's the third who watch the propaganda channel, the Republican propaganda channel, Fox so-called news, who believe that he's focused on ending corruption, when he is, in fact, the most corrupt president in the history of America, and the Republican Party right now is the most corrupt political party we have ever had in the history of the United States. I mean, he filed a $10 billion lawsuit against his own IRS, and now he's saying, oh, yeah, well, I don't need to take the $10 billion. Instead, you know, suspend all audits of me and my family and my businesses forever and give $1.6 billion to the terrorists who attacked and tried to murder the Vice President of the United States and the Speaker of the House to attack the Capitol Police on January 6th so that when the election comes, they can show up at the polling places and do it all over again. And we're just supposed to, like, oh, okay. I mean, it's just naked corruption on a scale that America has literally never seen. And we've had some pretty corrupt times in this country. His corruption extends to his civil debts, too. He owes E. Jean Carroll $83 million for having raped her and then defamed her, according to two juries of his peers. And now he's trying to get the Department of Justice to substitute itself for him in the lawsuit under what's called the Westfall Act, claiming that defaming and raping a woman is, quote, a part of the official duties of the President of the United States. And if the DOJ is successful in doing this, you can't sue the DOJ for defamation, which means E. Jean Carroll's whole case falls apart and Donald Trump doesn't owe her $83 million. This is the same corrupt Justice Department that is going after, you know, James Comey, that's going after John Bolton, that's going after Adam Schiff, that's going after Jack Smith and Letitia James and Jerome Powell. In each case, corruptly, the most corrupt administration in the history of the United States. Trump's family's World Liberty Financial is worth something north of $5 billion now. And they started out with this $2 billion stablecoin deal that happened because the UAE funded it. Trump corruptly pardoned Shengpeng Zhao, the Binance founder, who is now, you know, helping out the Trump family. I mean, the corruption around the $400 million White House, you know, Epstein dance hall. It's funded by Lockheed Martin. It's got a $33 billion contract with the federal government. BlackRock, Google's parent Alphabet, which just paid a $24 million shakedown to Trump. Palantir, Coinbase. I mean, every one of these companies is basically paying a bribe. I mean, this is insane. I have been waiting for the Democratic Party to pick this up. This is just like, this is like fruit on the ground. You know, it's like, you know, the apples fell off the tree and the worms haven't gotten to them yet, and they are edible. It's like this stuff is all over the place, this corruption. And the Democratic Party needs to be picking it up and using it. Peter Magyar just kicked the crap out of Viktor Orban in Hungary by calling him corrupt. When I worked in Russia back, you know, in the day, Alexei Navalny was taking down, you know, or going after Vladimir Putin for his corruption. When I worked in the Philippines in the 80s, Cory Aquino took down the Marcos family by calling out their corruption. In fact, they bumped me off the plane 5 days in a row as I was trying to get out of Manila, because all of the Marcos people were fleeing the country. Excuse me. Jair Bolsonaro, when he first ran for office in Brazil, it was on an anti-corruption campaign. It was Operation Car Wash. Volodymyr Zelensky, ran for president of Ukraine on an anti-corruption platform and won. Teddy Roosevelt, along with Thomas Nast, in, you know, in the cartoonist for the I forget which New York paper it was at the time. It's no longer around. Smashed the Tammany Hall machine back in the day. I mean, anti-corruption all around the world is one of the single most powerful political messages that you can deploy. And where's the Democratic Party? They keep tripping over their own feet. Why? Well, probably because a large number of members of the Democratic Party themselves are corrupt. John Fetterman taking hundreds of thousands of dollars from AIPAC and its allied PACs, and then joining the Republicans and saying, oh yeah, whatever Netanyahu wants, Netanyahu gets. He just, you know, he was the one vote that stopped the Senate from ending Trump's adventure in Iran. Why? Because he's taking money from Israel or from AIPAC. I mean, that's the kind of corruption that lets Republicans go, why? Why are you talking about us? And of course, it's not just John Fetterman. I mean, this is happening all over the place. AIPAC is bragging, publicly bragging, that they are the top donor to the Democratic Party and to the Black, Hispanic, and Progressive caucuses. And it's, you know, you can't blame AIPAC for that. Five corrupt Republicans on the Supreme Court legalized this. So if we want to win on corruption, we got to clean this thing up. And every Democrat needs to say out loud, even, you know, I get it. In some of them, in some states, in some districts, you really have to take that big money. But they need to absolutely commit to ending big money in politics as soon as they have the power to do so. I mean, the opportunities are just incredible. Eric Trump's seat on Air Force One, the $10 billion settlement, you know, with the IRS, the DOJ's deal with getting Trump out of E. Jean Carroll's lawsuit, the revenge prosecutions of Comey and Bolton and James and Schiff, the Zhao problem, the ballroom bribes, the multi-billion-dollar crypto self-dealing. We need an anti-corruption party. We need an anti-corruption campaign. The Democrats need to become the anti-corruption party. They need to repudiate people like Jared Golden and Josh Gottheimer, who happily take this kind of money and vote the way that their donors want them to. We can do this. And you can help by supporting the genuinely progressive candidates, but particularly when they challenge these corrupt corporate Democrats in primaries.
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0: Tired of spin and billionaire-backed news? The Commonwealth Report delivers truth with backbone. 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Democracy belongs to you. One of the most important features of the American experiment is often overlooked. This nation began as a rebellion against monarchy and the doctrine of divine right. And the founders codified that by creating a secular constitution. 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
6: They screamed about a cup of coffee like it burned the whole damn town while the billionaires kept laughing.

0: There you go. Did Clarence Thomas just threaten birth control and porn? You betcha. The Supreme Court kicked the Mifepristone case back to the Fifth Circuit yesterday. That means the abortion pill stays available by mail for the moment. But Justices Clarence Thomas and Sam Alito dissented, and Thomas's dissent was a flashing red warning light. He cited the Comstock Act, that long-dead 1873 anti-vice law that banned mailing anything used for abortion, contraception, or pornography. Thomas called Mifepristone manufacturers a, quote, criminal enterprise. Alito called telemedicine abortion a, quote, scheme to undermine his Dobbs decision, where he was quoting 16th century witch-burning judges to justify ending abortion. Make no mistake, these two robed extremists are laying the groundwork for resurrecting a dead Victorian morality law and using it to ban abortion pills, birth control, condoms, sex toys, and porn nationwide. No vote of Congress required. Just a president willing to enforce it, and Trump's interim FDA chief already on the phone with anti-abortion zealots, promising that he's on their side. This is how bad it's gotten. You've got Clarence Thomas out here openly calling for the Comstock Act. I mean, you know, the Comstock Act, Anthony Comstock was this bizarre fellow who, you know, publicly said there was no woman ever as chaste and as honest and ethical and wonderful as his mother. He went on a nationwide crusade. He was a postmaster general. He went on a nationwide crusade to end, to outlaw what they call belly dancing back in the day. He wanted to end all pornography, all birth control, all abortion, of course. And it got put into law in 1873, the Comstock Act. And it's still on the books. It's just never enforced. And here you've got a member of the United States Supreme Court, Clarence Thomas, saying, hey, let's enforce the Comstock Act. This is wild stuff, my friends. This is wild stuff. All right, what's on your mind today? It's Anything Goes Weekend here. Jim in Portland. Hey, Jim, what's up?
1: Hi, Tom. I hope you can hear me okay. Quick points. There is nothing stopping the Republicans from expanding the court. They can do it right now. And maybe you can remind people that the Republicans for many years have been testing the idea of a constitutional convention. They've actually been gaming it out. And I personally believe that's what's going to happen here.
0: Oh, they've been rehearsing it for almost two decades now in Washington, D.C. every year. Go to conventionofstates.com. Yep. You can read the whole thing. They want to rewrite the Constitution from top to bottom.
1: I think that's what's going to happen. Trump's not leaving. I think they're going to call the convention. And
0: I don't think they can get enough states. They are still short a half a dozen states. I don't think they're going to be able to pull it off.
1: I don't know. I think they might try. But there is nothing stopping them from expanding the court. And also, Trump is in control of the world right now. He may not be the king, but financially, with what's going on in Iran, he controls the world. And that makes him really happy.
0: That's an interesting point. You know, whether...
1: He's in control.
0: Yeah. I don't know if you caught the news, Jim, but
1: that.
0: 30 Iranian ships have gone through the Strait of Hormuz in the last 3 days. Iran is now exporting oil through the straits. It's not being covered much by American media. It's not a secret. I mean, I read about it in the Financial Times, but, you know, it's just nobody seems to be talking about it. Trump has not been willing to stop those ships. Those are ships, by the way, that were going to China. And so
1: exactly.
0: The Chinese are
1: he's
0: not all this.
1: Deal.
0: Go ahead.
1: He's made that deal with Xi. That was the whole thing of him going over there. He's cut his deal with Xi. He's going to get all the oil they want, but he still retains control.
0: Yeah. Yeah. I'm not sure that. I would argue that Iran has control, not Trump. But, you know, I get your point. I understand your point. And Trump thinks he's reveling in power when, in fact, what he's doing is destroying the international financial order, which is going to bite him and the GOP in the butt. Jim, thanks for the call. Interesting points all. Anything Goes Weekend. I'll pick up your calls on the other side of the break. Stay with us.
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0: Occupying the media 3 hours a day, 5 days a week, right here. I'll be right back with you.

0: One of the most important features of the American experiment is often overlooked. This nation began as a rebellion against monarchy and the doctrine of the divine right, and the founders codified it by creating a secular constitution. No religious tests, no state religion, and a clear separation between church and state. They'd seen what happens when religion and government merge, and they designed a system to prevent it. Well, today that principle is under renewed attack. 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
4: I'm Peter Schachnow, CNBC. The recent Wall Street rally has come to a sudden stop, at least for today. As the conflict with Iran drags on, crude prices are rising, treasury yields have hit a one-year high, and worries about inflation are weighing on investor sentiment. The Dow Jones Industrial Average down 511 points at 49,552, the S&P 500 1% lower, and the NASDAQ falling 1.3%. The losses for the S&P 500 and NASDAQ are the largest since March 27th, but they are clinging to small weekly gains. Shares of Papa John's are up 4% today. Reuters reports that the pizza chain's largest franchisee is working with investment firm Earth Capital to take the company private. Another stock bucking the market trend today is Microsoft, up about 3%. That comes after Pershing Square's Bill Ackman said his firm will soon disclose a new position in Microsoft, adding that the stock trades at a highly compelling valuation. Peter Schachnow, CNN.
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14: From the Weatherology Weather Center, I'm meteorologist Jennifer Wojcicki. Partial sunshine develops here for this afternoon. We'll see high into the mid-70s. Winds out of the southwest are on 10 to 15 miles per hour, gusting as high as 30. And then for tonight, a chance for showers and thunderstorms here late. Cloudy skies and a low near 59. Saturday, chance for showers and storms. A blend of clouds and sunshine develops, high around 82 degrees. That's your latest Chicago weather update.
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0: 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There's a war underway, and a college student discovers the State Department is lying about it and reports it. He makes the national news, and suddenly he's arrested by the FBI and charged with fake crimes. Sound familiar? But it was 60 years ago, Vietnam War. Student journalists discovered the lies and said so, angering those in power. His name is George Koch, and now he's written a powerful expose about how bullies and parasites have always manipulated the law and exploited others. Get Bullies, Parasites, and Slaves for the full eye-opener. 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Text fees may apply. And welcome back. 35 minutes past the hour. Picking up your calls here. Craig in Chicago. Hey, Craig, what's on your mind today?
16: So long time conservative, and my party left me about 20 years ago. Trump's never been on his best day, a conservative. Haven't voted for him in 3 elections, but I haven't voted for president. So I didn't feel like anybody inspired me. So I look at the Democratic strongholds in New York City, Minnesota, and California, and disappointed with old-time Democrats. Just looking for somebody that has ideas. And lately, all I hear is how the Democrats are going to stack the Supreme Court. They're going to make D.C. and Puerto Rico a state. It's almost like they can't win through the process of voting. And I'm just looking for somebody to inspire me. And why is it that we just don't have anybody out there that the Republicans let Trump do whatever he wants? The Democrats don't have enough power to stop him. What's the answer?
0: It's a good question, Craig. I think the answer is clean. Number one, get big money out of politics. That seems to be the thing that has corrupted both parties in a very, very big way. We did this in 1973. Say what?
16: I don't mean to interrupt, but to get money out of politics, you have to have the politicians vote to get it out, no?
0: I agree. Yeah, absolutely. No, and Republicans will never vote to get money out of politics. They're the ones who put it in the first place. And Democrats tried to in 2022, the For the People Act, Senate Bill 1, House Bill 1, would have basically overturned Citizens United. But you had two Democrats, and every single Republican fought it. But you had two Democrats, Kyrsten Sinema and Joe Manchin, who betrayed their own party and said, no, we won't, suspend the filibuster to pass this thing, even though there were 51 votes for it in the Senate. Craig, I'm curious. You say you're a longtime conservative. I grew up in a conservative household. I know what it meant to my father. I don't know what it means to you. Give me a couple of policy examples of, where you as a conservative would disagree with somebody who calls themselves a liberal.
16: A liberal, I see mismanagement. I don't think we've ever had a problem with enough money. I think it's where we spend the money. I'm a conservative, but I think the military is way too big. But everywhere there's big social programs, almost without exception, there seems to be corruption and fraud. And that bothers me. But I believe in smaller government, but I also believe, like FDR, that, you know, if you allow people to keep some of their money, people tend to be very generous. And, you know, I'd rather have my money and give it to the church, give it to charitable organizations, than for the government to take the money and decide where they're going to spend it. And then you see cases where the government's given money to nonprofits who are giving it back to a political party. How does that make sense?
17: Well, you know, I get it that for years and years, I mean, all the way back to the late 19th century, rich people have suggested that the solution to our social problems is philanthropy, is private philanthropy. But, you know, it's never actually worked out that way. Rich people have never funded. So, you know, we only 10% of Americans were in the middle class in 1900, in the census of 1900. It was up to about 20%, you know, when Franklin Roosevelt came into office. He took it up to 66% by 1980 with those social programs that you're condemning, assuming that you're talking about Social Security, Medicare, Medicaid, minimum wage, unionization, you know, section.
16: I'm not condemning any of those. I love those programs. I think they're relevant. I think there has to be a floor. I think there has to be protection for senior citizens. I'm just saying that I think most people that have a problem with big government, it's not that they have a problem with big government, it's that where they spend the money. I live in Illinois, and we were told that we're going to have a 66% increase on our state income tax, but it's going to be temporary. It's never went back. And even though it's 66%, we still don't have enough money. I pay a ton of taxes, and the schools are not good. The roads are not good. It's just...
17: Well, you know, Reagan cut in his first year, he cut federal aid to education by 18%, eliminated civics classes all across the United States. That was just the beginning. You know, but I still don't understand. I mean, you know, I'm hearing a bunch of slogans from you, Craig, that typically don't mean what you think they mean. You know, private philanthropy actually means, you know, rich people get to keep more money. And, you know, taxes on the average working person, lower them. But, you know, aren't you outraged by the fact that Elon Musk pays less in taxes than income taxes than you do? That Donald Trump has never paid more than $750 in income taxes in his life, as far as anybody can tell?
16: Thoroughly disgusted, and thoroughly disgusted in both parties that would allow that to happen.
17: So what are you going to do about it?
16: That address capital gains, address wealth in a way that you can actually do it. When states try to do certain things on a state level, all that happens is people move.
17: Well, that's not altogether true. Massachusetts put a billionaire tax into place. It closed their budget gap. It funded their schools, so they now have the best public school system in the nation, and not a single billionaire left the state. I hear that from billionaires, you know, hey, tax us and we'll leave. And there's been a few, you know, like Ken Griffith, who famously left Illinois to go down to Florida, but he's still trying to mess around in Illinois politics. And you know, I think they're the exception that proved the rule. I still don't understand. Here's what baffles me. My dad was a conservative. He was an Eisenhower conservative. He believed in Social Security. He believed in the right to unionize. He worked in a union shop. He worked in a tool and die shop, his whole life. And he was in favor of the country getting more progressive, you know, having, you know, racial integration and more opportunity for, but he thought that those things should go slowly and carefully and gradually so that you don't like make mistakes. That was his definition of conservative. You know, William F. Buckley famously said a conservative is a man who stands astride the arc of history with his hand out shouting stop. For my dad, it would have been slow down. I get that, but I don't understand people today who call themselves conservatives, because Basically, what I just described to you is the institutional Democratic Party. That's the position of Chuck Schumer and Hakeem Jeffries. Oh, we can't go to a $25 minimum wage. Maybe we could go to $12. We can't, lift the cap entirely off Social Security so that billionaires have to pay the same as average people. Maybe we could lift it over, after 400,000 or so. You know, they're fans of incrementalism. That's what used to be called conservative. And it seems to me that what the Republicans have become is they're not conservatives at all. They're reactionaries. They're trying to burn the whole damn thing down just so that they can have an oligarchy.
16: Well, they're not conservatives. They don't even know what the word means. But here's a question for you. I'll give you two quick points, and then you can respond to either one. When there was a conversation about abortion, and you had one side that was like, life at conception, you had another side that basically wouldn't say. And nobody that I ever heard ever say came out and said, here's a week. So whether it was 30 weeks, 35 weeks, whatever, here's a week that, can we agree on some middle ground?
17: We had that with Roe v. Wade. The Supreme Court created three trimesters. They said anytime during the first trimester, it's still a blob of tissue and you can have an abortion. Anytime during the second trimester, you're going to have to jump through a whole crap load of hoops. And anytime in the third trimester, you try to abort that, you go to prison.
16: I'm going to tell you right now, that's not what was happening in Illinois, in New York.
17: It was what was happening.
16: Okay.
17: It absolutely was. I know there was that famous black doctor who was aborting babies in the third trimester who got busted and went to prison for it. And Republicans have been talking about that guy for a decade now. But the reality is there's no hospital and no physician in this country who would perform a third trimester abortion in this country unless it was to save the life of mom, period. It just didn't happen.
16: Last point. When they tax the rich.
17: Excuse me.
16: It's currently 28, correct?
17: No, I think it's 34%.
16: 34. Okay, at one point it was 90.
17: Yeah.
16: Has any Democrat ever said a number? I keep hearing tax the rich, tax the rich, tax the rich. If you're going to tell me 90, I'm going to say no. If you tell me 50, I might be okay. If you tell me we're going to go from 35 to 40, sign me up.
17: Yeah. I'm old enough to remember when the top income tax rate was 90%. That was in the 1950s and early 1960s. And here's what happened. Yeah. Back in the day when the top income tax rate hit 90% after you made, in today's dollars, about $3 million a year, is the CEOs just kind of capped out their pay at $3 million a year. And the companies use that extra money to pay their employees, people like my dad, so that they could have a good, solid middle-class life. They use that money, and the top corporate income tax rate was 50%, but there were all these things that you and I might call loopholes, but actually this is the kind of behavior we want. That is, you can reduce your tax liability by doing research and development, by coming up with new products. 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And that's what businesses used to do. In 1983, when Reagan legalized stock buybacks, which used to be called criminal stock price manipulation, companies stopped doing that, and they started basically just playing with their stock prices and screwing their employees, because Reagan also dropped the top corporate tax rate from 50% down to 25%. When the top income tax rate on individuals was 90%, you had, sure, there were some rich people in America. This was from the 19-teens, from World War I, all the way up. I mean, the top 90% income tax rate was through the FDR administration, the Truman administration, the Eisenhower administration, the Kennedy administration, the Johnson administration. Johnson dropped it down to 74%. Then through the Nixon administration, through the Jerry Ford administration, through the Jimmy Carter administration, it was still all 74%. That top income tax rate actually, it didn't hurt people. What it did is it encouraged social, be pro-social behavior, to encourage the kind of behavior that helps maintain a middle class in America. So if you want a number, I'll give you the number. It should go back to 90% on the individual and 50% on the corporate, because we did that for 50 years, and it worked really well for the American middle class. And I think that's a conservative position.
16: So why won't a Democrat or a progressive say the number?
17: I don't know.
16: Last thing, and I know I said last thing.
17: I've only got about 20 seconds here.
16: Why is both parties allowing monopolies? How is Amazon?
17: Well, the Democrats have been fighting monopolies. You had Lena Khan in the office, Federal Trade Commission, during the Biden administration, and she had about a half a dozen, including Google and Amazon, monopolies lined up, you know, in her line of fire, and the Republicans got rid of her as soon as they came into office. So this is purely a partisan issue. The Republicans are fine with monopolies. The Democrats are openly and aggressively and publicly opposed to monopolies. Craig, great conversation. I hope we can have future ones. I look forward to your calls. Thank you very much for the call today. 48 minutes past the hour. I'll be back with more of your calls in just a moment. Stick around.
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17: 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We'll be right back with your calls.

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0: I'm Dr. Anthony Lizowitz, and this is Climate Connections. Heated greenhouses let farmers grow some crops year-round, even in cold climates. But oftentimes, the heat comes from burning propane, which is expensive and warms the climate. Tim Clymer, co-owner of Threefold Farm in Pennsylvania, says he'll sometimes drive by a commercial greenhouse.
1: See the exhaust coming out of there, and I know how much fuel they're burning through.
0: So he built what he calls a climate battery greenhouse instead. On warm, sunny days when the greenhouse naturally heats up, fans blow warm air into a network of underground tubes that heat the soil around them. Then, when it's cold, the system works in reverse. Fans draw the heat out of the earth and back into the greenhouse.
1: We're using the soil as a big thermal battery. So regular batteries store electrical energy. We're storing heat energy in the soil.
0: Clymer built his greenhouse 9 years ago and uses it to grow figs, Meyer lemons, Satsuma mandarins, and other citrus fruits. He also started a company that sells greenhouse design plans and consults with other farmers to share what he's learned, so more farmers can invest in this approach for heating greenhouses without heating the climate. Climate Connections is produced by the Yale Center for Environmental Communication. 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
2: We've got a hiccup in our automation system here, so sorry about the lack of music. But anyway, Holly in Washington, D.C. Hey, Holly, what's up?
3: Well, I just want to rattle this around. I know you've thought about it before, but I think it's really important. When I'm thinking about the young voters, and the last Democratic chant for Save Democracy, do you think young people have any idea the difference between democracy and capitalism? Because neither of them have served the bottom 60% of the population here, and they see that.
4: Yeah.
3: And I don't know how you disentangle that without creating a bog for yourself politically. But I'm sure you've given this consideration. I'd love to know what you think about that.
2: Yeah. You know, both of these are words that are broadly misunderstood. Democracy in the United States is tempered by all kinds of things. I mean, you know, you have all kinds of rules around democracy and has been corrupted by a number of things, particularly by things like, you know, Citizens United, Supreme Court decisions. Capitalism is an economic system that, when it's well regulated, can work fairly well. You know, the Chinese are heavily regulating capitalism, for example. They call themselves communists, but, you know, it's a capitalist society now, but it's a state-run capitalist society. It's hyper-regulated, more so than I would think is appropriate. But you know, the problem is that we're not teaching these concepts in our schools anymore, as far as I can tell, given as you point out, the widespread ignorance among probably people under 50. I think most of this tracks back to Reagan's attacks on public education, the whole idea that educated people are more likely to be liberals, and therefore, you know, we don't want educated people in America, so let's make college really expensive. And, you know, I mean, this has been a Republican project that has been going on for almost 50 years. Am I making sense here?
3: Yeah, it makes total sense. And thank you for being a great civics teacher.
2: Yeah.
3: You made a comment like that last week, and you definitely are.
2: Yeah.
3: But how can it be communicated to educate young people in regards to motivating their votes? Because I don't see democracy as a selling point right now in our current situation.
2: Well, when it's democracy,
3: why do I care about that?
2: When it's democracy versus autocracy or versus dictatorship, I think it's a pretty salient selling point. It's just a lot of people don't realize that what Trump is pushing is, you know, a corrupt, kleptocratic, oligarchic, you know, strongman system. Part of the problem is the education necessary. With regard to capitalism, you know, just like a football game, you know, if football is a great idea, but if you don't have any rules, then, you know, the biggest and most ruthless team or players are always going to win. It's the same thing with capitalism. You've got to have rules of the game that, you know, make it work for everybody. So, I don't know how to be described beyond that. Holly, I got to run, but thank you for the call. Great question. Yeah, it's one of those great, you know, very, very large questions that would be worthy of a 20-minute conversation. Holly, thank you for the call. We'll be right back. We're hitting the top of the hour. Stick around.

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2: AP News, I'm Ed Donahue. President Trump says he and Chinese President Xi Jinping talked about the proposed U.S. arms sale to Taiwan. China considers Taiwan its territory, even though it's a self-governing nation. China opposes the sale, and Xi talked about possible conflict with the U.S., President Trump was asked on Air Force One about the sale.
3: I'll be making decisions.
4: What would I just request?
3: You know, I think the last thing we need right now is a war that's 9,500 miles away. I think that's the last thing we need. We're doing very well.
2: President Trump has not made a decision on the Taiwan arms sale. In the House, this is New York Democrat Gregory Meeks.
5: I think that she has leverage over the president. Clearly Congress did its job. In fact, the State Department brought something to Congress. We made a decision on it quickly. And the president is the one that's holding it up.
2: President Trump and Xi Jinping say they made progress in stabilizing U.S.-China relations, but deep differences remain. A judge has declared a mistrial in New York in Harvey Weinstein's rape retrial after the jury said it is deadlocked. Democratic Congressman Steve Cohen in Tennessee is ending his bid for re-election. He's just the latest lawmaker to have his career upended by redistricting battles.
6: Since my first election in 2006, I've had 9 re-elects. And I haven't lost a precinct in my re-elects, and I've had significant African-American opponents almost every time I've run.
2: Cohen is white and has represented his Memphis-based majority black district for nearly 2 decades. Sources tell the AP the Pentagon is drawing down thousands of troops in Europe by stopping units from deploying to Poland and Germany, as opposed to yanking those already stationed there. The Justice Department will seek the death penalty for a man charged with killing 2 Israeli embassy staff members in Washington last year outside a Jewish museum. Stocks are sharply lower in late-day trading on Wall Street. This is AP News. A nonprofit is hopeful the new World Cup halftime show will drive money for education.
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2: Voters in Peru are set to choose their next president between Keiko Fujimori, the conservative daughter of a disgraced former president, and nationalist congressman Roberto Sanchez. They advance today to Peru's presidential runoff election next month. Both candidates are promising to tackle surging crime in Peru. I'm Ed Donahue.
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1: Hey, welcome to the third hour of our program. How Trump is spiraling after Xi wrote America's obituary. Donald Trump's in Beijing this week, kissing Xi Jinping's ring. Well, he's on his way home now. And he's losing it. After the New York Times reported Xi increasingly views Trump's as America as an empire in decline, Trump fired off a frantic late-night Truth Social post trying to spin it. He claimed Xi was only referring to damage done by sleepy Joe Biden, not by him. But here's the truth. Xi has been preaching the rise of the East and the decline of the West for years, decades even. And Chinese state-controlled media now openly mocks American collapse, citing Trump's chaos as proof. Official Chinese sources doubled their use of, quote, American decline, end quote, language last year. One top Asian expert said Xi's, quote, getting the United States he always wanted and the America he most feared at the same time, end quote. That's not Biden's America. That's Trump's. And our adversaries can smell the weakness oozing off him. Meanwhile, Trump's cringe fest at Xi's banquet humiliated America. I mean, this hurts to watch. Trump and his entourage of billionaire buddies trekked to Beijing to bow to the ascendant global superpower. At Thursday night's lavish state banquet inside the Great Hall of the People, Trump strained to summon a meaningful compliment about China. And this was the best he could do. Chinese workers helped lay the railroad tracks that connected our Atlantic coast to the Pacific. He, honest to God, he said that. Yes, Chinese laborers built those railroads while enduring brutal exploitation, racist terror, and deadly mob violence. Incited by the same toxic anti-immigrant hatred that Trump now weaponizes against Latino, Arab, and African families all across America today. And then came the 1-2 punch of ignorance and arrogance. Chinese restaurants in America today outnumber the five largest fast food chains in the United States all combined. That's a pretty big statement. Sure is, Donald. You just told Xi to his face that Americanized Chinese food is China's dominant cultural export in America. By the way, the numbers are wrong. It was a lie to begin with. But it was insulting and ignorant all at once. I mean, there were Olympic stars, Eileen Ju and Alyssa Liu, but they're liberals, so no mention of them. Don't worry, though. Xi will forgive all. Trump's already handed him the best president ever, the systematic dismantling of American power. Gutting USAID, the reckless abandonment of global leadership, and the staggering public humiliation of the United States before the eyes of the entire planet. I mean, this is what's really going on. And now we've got Clarence Thomas threatening birth control and porn. I mean, you can't make this stuff up. The Supreme Court kicked the Mifepristone case back to the Fifth Circuit yesterday. That means that the abortion pill stays available by mail for now. But Justices Clarence Thomas and Sam Alito dissented, and Thomas's dissent, I mean, this is a huge flashing red light. Thomas came out and said that we should revive the Comstock Act. The Comstock Act, for God's sake, of 1873. So, you know, as I ranted a little bit about. So, and finally, will a super El Nino cook America in 2026? But, you know, before we get to that, actually, I wanted to start out with a philosophical rant. Louise and I, 2 years ago, put solar panels on our house and some batteries, and the house has been running off. You know, we haven't bought electricity from the power company now in about a month, and won't until probably next October. And I check it every day. You know, it's like, oh boy, look at how much power I'm creating. And what it has done is it has put me in touch with the rhythms of life. You know, I don't know if you feel the same way or have had experiences like this, but I wanted to share mine because having a solar system actually increases my connections to the world around me. It's fascinating. I mean, the seasons, there's the seasons and the quality of life and nature and the quality of things happen as the days get longer and the days get shorter. And I think, you know, for 400,000 years, humans paid a lot of attention to this kind of stuff, you know, to nature, to the rhythms of nature. And now we don't. so much. We're kind of insulated from it. And it's kind of weird that it took a technology, you know, these solar panels and the batteries on the roof of our house. It's kind of weird that it took that to reconnect me to nature, as it were. But it did, and it's working, and I just find it fascinating. I'm curious if you've got solar panels, if the same thing is happening to you. Meanwhile, the National Weather Service just raised the odds of a rare super El Nino hitting late this year. That chance jumped from 25% to 37% now. There's an 82% chance El Nino will hit by July, 96% chance it lasts through the winter. A super event means more Pacific hurricanes slamming Hawaii in the southwest, a colder wetter winter across the southern U.S., drought in the Caribbean. And it could make the 2026 and 2027 the hottest year ever recorded, beating 2024. Some models say this could be the strongest on record. Meanwhile, Trump is dismantling NOAA. He's gutting climate science. He's firing meteorologists and restarting offshore drilling in California. The planet is screaming bloody murder, and the grown-ups have left the room. I mean, it's just like, is this what we want, really? This is certainly what we have. It's incredible. So what's on your mind? It's Anything Goes weekend here. David in Monitor, Oregon. Hey, David, what's up? Where is Monitor, Oregon?
2: Monitor is basically between Molalla and Woodburn.
1: Oh, okay.
2: And anyway, thank you for taking my call.
1: Sure.
2: Been trying for quite a while. I'm a longtime listener. In fact, I've got a signed copy of Al Franken's Lies and the Lying Liars That Tell Them when we attended your public thing with KPOJ quite a while back.
1: Oh, yeah.
2: I want to save planet Earth, if you can help me. Do you remember you had a theme a while back, the power of three words?
1: I don't.
2: Okay, well, you did the power of three words. My three words are, in quotes, the endothermic steam engine. Endothermic steam engine, closed in quotes.
1: Right, that was the beginning of the Industrial Revolution in the basically the 1860s, or 1830s? 40s?
2: Well, actually, I've discovered it from my uncle Hugh Wilson. He was attendant at... in Fresno, California, when the water-powered car drove from Los Angeles to Fresno in the spring of 1929, and he gave me a description of it, and from that I was able to derive a machine using a refrigerant that is public domain now, the endothermic steam engine, and it basically it absorbs environmental heat, produces mechanical power, and produces cold as its only waste product. It is a heat engine. You have to reheat that refrigerant to get it to work, but it's a 100% efficient translation of thermal energy into mechanical energy.
1: Wow. And 100%, that's supposed to be impossible.
2: Right. Well, actually, it's a little more than that because it can absorb atmospheric or, you know, heat also.
1: Right.
2: It's supposed to be impossible, but if you look it up, endothermic steam engine, you will find it, and essentially, it. My Uncle Hugh watched it drive up onto a Standard Oil Mart flatbed truck in the spring of 1929, and if you recall, later that year, we had the Great Depression, and essentially, he'd seen newspaper articles showing the inventor holding a garden hose filling up his fuel tank, and he actually was physically present when it was there, and he...
1: So what was the heat source, David? I mean, you know, steam engines arguably ran on water, too, because the water was converted to steam. But
2: The heat source is any heat source, because it's endothermic. Basically, it absorbs heat. And it's supposed to be impossible. And we're all taught that. And I believed it was impossible until my uncle described it to me. He described it making a hollow chuffing sound. And it was dripping a large amount of water out from underneath it and fog, not steam, it was fog. So we knew it was fog because it sank into the ground. But I've made it public domain in July 31st of 2021. And if your listeners will just look up endothermic steam engine. You'll find it, I think it's like four pages.
3: We'll check it out. David, thank you for the tip. It sounds fascinating. Appreciate that. Ed in Chicago. Hey, Ed, what's on your mind today?
4: Hey, Tom. Well, quickly, the next time you talk to that conservative caller from Illinois, you might want to mention, too, that one-third of the federal budget used to come from corporate taxes, and that chunk of money that they used to distribute among the states is gone.
3: Yeah, so, by and large, you're right.
4: Right. But the reason I'm calling is your conversation about the male-female made me think of two books, and I didn't want to assume you were aware of them. One is called The Woman's Encyclopedia of Myths and Secrets by Barbara G. Walker.
3: Uh-huh.
4: And it came out in 1986. The London Times Educational Supplement called it the book of the year in 1986. Mm-hmm. Tom, this is a book you can literally open any page and you will be fascinated. Denver Post put it as a whopping compendium of history, legend, and myth, perhaps the first substantial feminist-oriented encyclopedia of the history of the modern society. Hmm. And it's still in print. Hmm. And it's just...
3: Are you familiar with my old friend Rhianne Eisler's work, The Chalice and the Blade, among others? I think that's probably her most famous book.
4: No. I remember you were talking about there was a book, When Woman Was God, Was a God.
3: You know, somebody else was talking about that. The one that I found fascinating was The Alphabet and the Goddess by Leonard Schlain.
4: Oh, that's the one I'm thinking of. Right. That's a tough read.
3: Yeah, it's fascinating, though. I mean, you know, the whole premise abstract language, abstract alphabets have modified the way our brains work and which led to patriarchy.
4: Oh, yeah. This book by Barbara G. Walker, The Women's Encyclopedia of Myths, Secrets, and there's a lot of history. Well, it's just like the title says, it covers it all. And the other book, which I haven't read for 25 years, and I'm rereading it now, is The Mist of Avalon by Marion Zimmer Bradley. It's a retelling of the King Arthur legend.
3: Yeah.
4: And she did extensive research into pre-Christian England.
3: Yeah, that's an amazing book. I read that when I was a teenager. Ed, thank you for the call. Thanks a lot. We'll be right back.
0: This is the Tom Hartman Program.
3: It's Anything Goes Weekend. Back with more of your calls in just a minute. Stay with us.

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1: 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From city programs making a difference to guests shaping Chicagoland's future, Al's got the mic and the message. 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He has a rotating cast of insiders who actually know what's going on. If you want the headlines and the backstory, start your morning here. 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Sundays, 7 a.m., unplugged and unfiltered.
2: This is a WCPT moment in labor. In the 1830s in Lowell, Massachusetts, during the rise of the textile industry, factories were hiring large groups of women ranging in ages 18 to 35 to work at their mills. The workdays were 13 hours long and had poor working conditions. By 1834, the textile market was sluggish. In response, the workers' wages were reduced by 12.5%. One of the workers, Julia Wilson, tried to organize the women to get their wages back, only to be terminated abruptly. Wilson signaled the women to strike or turn out. Over 800 women marched and signed a petition saying we will not go back into the mills to work unless our wages are continued. Ultimately, the strike failed, but they learned from their mistake and successfully battled back a rent increase on their boarding houses 2 years later. By January 1845, about a dozen of the Lowell female textile workers came together to form the Lowell Female Labor Reform Association. This would become the first organized union of women workers in American history. This has been a WCPT Moment in Labor. We're working for your rights.
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0: 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And welcome back. 24 minutes past the hour. Picking up your calls here. Keno in Lakeland, Florida. Hey, Keno, happy Freeze Day.
9: Happy Freeze Day. Tom, three weeks ago, University of Toronto Professor Tim Snyder talked about superpower suicide. That's what's happening to the United States under the leadership of Trump. And I want to illustrate in a family history of not recognizing mental illness early enough in a person in authority. It started with my great-grandmother. Her maiden name was Marto James. Her father was a first cousin to Jesse and Frank. And as a child, she told about them coming to hide out at her farm when she was a little girl. But in the 1930s, she was the domineering matriarch of this farm in North Alabama. My great-grandpa had died, and my grandfather was her son. He was running the farm with her. And she dominated the decision making, and my father was 13 years old, and she went mentally ill, and she started making bad, irrational decisions, selling off equipment they needed to make the farm work, plows and livestock, and my father was appalled that the adults didn't recognize that her brain had gone bad, and she damaged the operation of the farm because they didn't stop her in time. And that's what's happening to the United States. The GOP is not stopping Trump in time, and instead of a farm, it's our superpower status in the world and in history. And Tim Snyder talked about superpower suicide. Now, I sent this story to Don Bacon to illustrate, ask him, you know, he's a Republican that was an Air Force general at one time, and I asked him to recognize that Trump is mentally ill and taking us on this superpower suicide. And why don't people talk about groupthink is happening? You know, groupthink turns out naked emperors when people don't disagree with it. The emperor has no clothes and all that. So groupthink leads to naked emperors and also the suicide of a superpower. So my great grandma went crazy, you know, and they didn't recognize it. My father was just 13 years old. He went on to serve in World War II in the Battle of the Bulge, and the French awarded him a French Legion of Honor medal. But he was a smart man. But at 13 years old, why don't adults understand that some people's brains can go bad? And that's what's happened here in the United States.
0: That's a reasonable analysis, Keno. I think it's a very reasonable. And thanks for sharing the story from your family. That's amazing, you know, first cousin to Jesse James.
9: Yeah,
0: Keno, thanks for the call. It's always nice hearing from you. I hope you have a wonderful weekend. 27 minutes past the hour. I'll be back with more of your calls in just a minute. Stay with us.
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0: Defending America from the weapons of mass deception. I'll be right back with you.

0: This is George Byron Coke. 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

0: 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One of the most important features of the American experiment is often overlooked. This nation began as a rebellion against monarchy and the doctrine of divine right, and the founders codified that by creating a secular constitution. No religious test, no state religion, and a clear separation between church and state. They'd seen what happens when religion and government merge, and they designed a system to prevent that. Today, that principle is under renewed attack. We're seeing increasing efforts to blur that line with events like America Prays on May 17th, where government and religion intersect in ways that really raise constitutional concerns. 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
0: Well, welcome back. 35 minutes past the hour. What's on your mind today? David in San Francisco. Hey, David, what's up?
2: Oh, hey, Tom. Yeah, you know, you were talking about the Comstock Act and Clarence Thomas's mifepristone ruling.
0: Dissent.
2: You know, I had an old landlady that she was a kind of a famous atheist, and man, she had tracts of literature like you couldn't believe. And if I remember right, Comstock was kind of a scoundrel in 100 different ways. And when you start looking, as you were describing that piece, you mentioned the morality of it. Well, Comstock was not a moral man, and when you start looking at abortion being in the top three income streams of organized crime, you realize that organized crime would love to have abortion back, because
0: you mean have abortion outlawed? Yeah,
2: yeah. If they can outlaw it, then they can get.
0: Oh, it's just like prohibition. You know, prohibition made made all those all those fortunes in the 30s.
2: Right, and with every abortion, you would get a free extortion, and so you could blackmail not only the woman that got the abortion, but her husband or her brother or friends and family, anybody that knew about it could be an accessory to murder.
0: Yeah,
2: and if I haven't kept up on. You remember a year or two ago, Texas came up with a snitch law where if you were a snitch of a person that was thinking about an abortion, you could get a $10,000 tip fee, and it was non-taxable. And I've wondered for years now whether or not Paxton is just faking those numbers and pocketing all of these $10,000 plugs. And basically, if it's non-taxable, then you can be able to create an income stream. And this landlady of mine, with all of her tracts, she also had material on the Inquisition days and how the Inquisition was a way of restraint of trade. That if the Inquisition came into town, one guy might rat out his competitor. You know, there were two shoemakers in town, and one would rat out his competitor, claiming that he was in league with Satan. And then all of a sudden, the one guy would have the monopoly on shoes in town. And the church would come in with all of this phony morality, and they would be able to take the money of the person they burned at the stake, and they would say that it was their responsibility to cleanse it. Wow. And that the church captured all of this stuff in order to cleanse it.
0: Reminds you of the Music Man, you know?
2: Yeah. Well, when you go to the confessional of a mega church, are they actually setting themselves up to be the insider track for these tips? and being able to not only cleanse the money, but to pass on the tip to
3: I don't think the mega churches are all Protestant and they don't do confession, so probably not. A confession is unique to Catholicism.
2: Well, I understand that, but the same principle is there. Whether you go to your pastor and the pastor will rat you out, this whole thing is it wasn't limited to Catholics.
3: I think your big point, though, is a really good one, and that is that when you outlaw things that people are going to get, whether they're legal or not, which includes alcohol, includes drugs, and includes prostitution, and includes abortion, when you outlaw those things, what you are doing is creating opportunities for organized crime. Period. Full stop.
2: Sure. Yeah. And actually, if I remember right, Bob Woodward did a book in the late 70s about the Supreme Court. And in it, he has a whole chapter on Roe v. Wade. And he alludes to it in that there were generals that had mistresses that needed abortions. There were diplomats. And top secrets were being lost to blackmailers.
3: Yeah.
2: And so organized crime was able to basically control world politics through these forms of blackmail.
3: Yeah.
2: And much of the blackmail, and it you know, Kitty Kelly's book about Frank Sinatra opens up where Frank Sinatra's mother was one of the biggest abortionists in New Jersey. She was
3: really
2: one of the wealthiest women in
3: You know, the 83 or the 73 Roe v. Wade decision was decided a year after Lewis Powell was put on the Supreme Court. And a story about Lewis Powell that most people don't know. He was on the board of, I believe, RJR, one of the big tobacco companies. And he was, of course, a tobacco lawyer out of Virginia. And he had a young man who worked for him who was not a law clerk. He was not a he might have been a law student, but he was, you know, like in his late teens, early 20s. Mostly he ran errands and things for Powell. And one day this young man called, and they had become very close friends. And one day this young man called Lewis Powell up, just hysterical, and said, "You've got to come over to my house." And so Lewis Powell walked down the street to where this kid lived, and his girlfriend was dead in the bedroom from a self-induced abortion that she and this young man had done. Lewis Powell then reached out to the local police department and basically covered it up. The kid got off. And then Powell helped author the Roe v. Wade decision. Isn't that fascinating?
2: Sure, yeah.
3: And Lewis Powell's the guy who brought us the whole conservative thing, you know, with the Powell memo. I mean, it's like, you know, self-interest or personal experience changes everything, right?
2: Well, actually, the Bob Woodward book also describes a major part of Roe v. Wade was that it wasn't necessarily the right of the woman to get an abortion. It was the right of a doctor to prescribe one.
3: Yeah.
2: And that when you removed the doctor's ability to save a life, and as you know, anybody that knows about abortions, a great many of them have to do with miscarriages that go bad.
3: Mm-hmm.
2: And, very few people are just getting pregnant for a hobby. It's births or pregnancies that go bad and lead to the need for an abortion. And the idea that a doctor couldn't prescribe it anymore.
3: Yeah.
2: And that was a major part of Roe.
3: Although there were, I knew two girls when I was in high school who got abortions, and they both went to the hospital and got DNCs. And, you know, the rationale was hard periods. I mean, that was widespread. This was in the late 60s. That was widespread back then. After Roe v. Wade, of course, the necessity for that went away. And now with these anti-abortion laws and these really strict oversight, that has not come back, you know, which has always amazed me that, but you know, the penalties are so harsh. David, I got to move along. Thank you for the call.
2: Yeah, no trouble.
3: Yeah, good talking to you. Thank you. Yeah. Larry in Los Angeles. Hey, Larry, what's up?
4: You asked me to look into this theory about removing lead from gasoline.
3: And reducing crime among youth, yeah.
4: Yeah, so I did that. Hey, I enthusiastically endorsed your idea, or not just your idea, but these eggheads who first brought it up, And I asked it if it had another example of this lead murder relationship, and it said no. I said, well, I have two situations where both Clinton and Biden saw a spike in jobs and a drop in murders. And I said, so when you look at when lead was added to the gasoline, did we see a rise in murders and then another drop? He says, no, but we did see a drop in murders when FDR became president. I said, well, was it related to any job growth? He says, yes, there was a spike in jobs. So he saw this. So where three incidences where a spike in jobs caused murders to drop.
3: Yeah, which only makes sense. Can it be both? I mean, there's also, there are some good studies on foreign countries where tetraethyl lead was added to or removed from gasoline, and there were subsequent, you know, it's about a 15-year time lag, you know.
4: Well, guess what? Whenever America has an expansion in jobs and in the economy, Europe does better also.
3: Yeah. Yeah, so it's true. Well, I was thinking of India, actually, was the big study that was done.
4: The whole world does better when America does better.
3: Yeah.
4: So when you sit back and look at it, I said, so when was lead first added? It was in the 1920s. Mm-hmm. So, but FDR saw a spike in jobs and then a drop in murders.
3: Right.
4: Bill Clinton, same thing. Biden, and there's a fourth incident where Trump lost jobs by the tons, and murders spiked. Mm-hmm. And then after I told the FBI that, it just wholeheartedly jumped on the bandwagon that I was riding and said, oh, that was a coincidence. It was an absolute coincidence.
3: Two things can be true at the same time, Larry.
4: No, they were quacks.
3: Oh, okay. All right.
4: Now, what happened is they had a preconceived idea that removing lead from gasoline would cause tremendous benefits, and I would imagine that it did cause some benefits, but it's the spike in jobs that did it.
3: Yeah. Okay. You're good with numbers there in a way that astonishes me. So I'll take it, Larry. Thank you for the call. It's always good talking with you, and I hope you have a wonderful weekend. It is 46 minutes past the hour and a half, 46 and a half minutes past the hour. I'll be back with more of your calls here on Anything Goes Weekend in just a moment. Stay with us.
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3: It's the place where despair is not an option. We'll be right back with your thoughts, your calls.

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0: 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Welcome back. 52 minutes past the hour. Picking up your calls here. Bill in Morgantown, Indiana. Hey, Bill, what's up?
9: Thanks for taking my call, Tom. I need you to get my blood pressure lowered at the end of the week.
0: Okay.
9: I believe it. Listen, I've got a little bit different thing. I'm going to ask your screener about it. Certainly a gentleman, a nice guy. Remember I asked you one more time, do the Democrats take any responsibility for Trump being president? And you said, yeah, but they probably wouldn't admit it. That's my concern. Every other election we have, somebody votes against somebody. They're not.

0: let me put my perspective, because you know I'm kind of right of center a little bit. If the Republicans nominate somebody from the MAGA crowd, Trump support, whatever you want to call it, in turn the Democrats nominate somebody from the far left, I'll be writing in Jim Webb's name again. Do you understand what I'm saying? Because I don't think the country is that polarized in both extremes.
1: I get it on the MAGA crowd side. I don't think most Americans want more pollution. I don't think most Americans want, you know, lower taxes on billionaires, more monopolies, the things that the MAGA people are promising us. But on the radical leftists, I do think that most Americans actually would like a national health care system that literally costs half as much and that makes life much more affordable. I do think most Americans would like to go back to the college system we had before Reagan, when you could go to college for free or for cheap. I mean, I put myself through college, pumping gas at the Esso station. You can't do that anymore. And that's,
0: $90 a semester. Left.
1: Say what?
0: No, I don't think things like that. But some of the things that come up, and this is what drives me crazy. Well, for example, let me ask you a question. Yes, something I saw on TV yesterday. Jamie Raskin, in that hearing, wanted to know how come ICE didn't go to jails to pick people up, as opposed to what happened in Minneapolis. Now, I'm living on a different planet, but I think that was probably what the problem was in Minneapolis, is the way ICE did it. But why shouldn't they be able to go to the jails and pick them up?
1: They can.
0: If they're criminals.
1: They can. They can and they should. If you're talking about people who are criminal, undocumented or illegal aliens or whatever you want to call them, ICE should be able to pick them up.
0: Well, I'll tell you this, and my parting thing, I really appreciate talking to you, but the Commonwealth Attorney in Fairfax County, Virginia, has released three violent criminals, two of which murdered and raped somebody, and they were already in detention, but they wouldn't turn them over to ICE.
1: Well, that's wrong.
0: Huh?
1: That makes no sense.
0: Well, I know that's what I'm saying.
1: But I don't think that's like radical left or anything like that. That's just stupid.
0: Well, okay. Then I agree with
1: you. Well, I mean, there's no philosophy behind that I know of, Bill.
0: No. Well, no. Well, like I said, I don't always want to dismiss people being stupid on both sides of the camp.
1: There you go. Bill, I got to run. I'm sorry. It's the end of the show. Good talking to you. Thank you for the call. And thank you for being with us. Special thanks to Louise Hartman, Sean Taylor, Jamie Holly, Nigel Peacock, Sue Nethercutt, Patrick Hoyt, Geraldine Halbert, Ron Hartenbaum, Chase Spross, Nicholas Miller, Pat Sweeney, Jeremy Peterson, Connor Arroyo, Carna Verity, Josiah Wester, Martha Salinas, Mateo Robertson, Diane Russell, and Ruben Michaels, all the fine people who work on this program, and some of them volunteer. And thank you so much for your sharing our program with other people. Have a wonderful weekend. Get out there, get active, tag, you're it. Be safe. Have a great weekend, and I'll catch up with you on Monday. Stay safe.
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1: This is a truly remarkable book that you're going to love. You know, there's a war underway, and a college student discovered that the State Department was lying about it and reported it. He made the national news, and suddenly he was arrested by the FBI and charged with fake crimes. Sound familiar? Well, this was 60 years ago. The war was Vietnam, and the journalist who discovered the lies said so, angering those in power. His name is George Koch, and now he's written a powerful expose about how bullies and parasites have always manipulated the law and exploited others. 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
4: AP News, I'm Ed Donahue. President Trump is leaving China with no decision yet on a controversial arms sale to Taiwan. China strongly opposes, and Xi Jinping privately warned President Trump differences over the self-governed island, which Beijing claims as its own territory, could bring the U.S. and China into clashes or conflict. In the House, Pennsylvania Republican Brian Fitzpatrick says Taiwan must be supported.
5: These are the fortresses of democracy, or they're on the front lines, and we have to protect and defend them. So I don't think we should do anything to undermine Taiwan's defense posture. We should be bolstering it, not weakening it.
4: President Trump says he started a discussion on a nuclear deal with China, the U.S., and Russia.
6: We brought it up, the denuclearization. I talk about it all the time with Russia and with China. And it did come up. We did discuss. And what did you conclude? I got a very positive response at the beginning.
4: The State Department says Israel and Lebanon have agreed to a 45-day extension of their ceasefire after another round of talks in Washington. Britain's government faces uncertainty as the Labour Party grapples with internal turmoil. Prime Minister Keir Starmer remains in power after a challenging week, but pressure for his resignation is mounting. Observers believe it's only a matter of time before he steps aside. Political analyst Tim Bale says the UK is embarking on new political territory.
7: This is, in fact, the first time that anyone has tried to take down a Labour leader in a leadership contest when they are prime minister. So it is unusual in that respect.
4: President Trump plans to build an exhibit on statues featuring prominent Americans along the Potomac River. The project could spark a legal battle over bypassing the usual approval process for Washington's Monumental Corps. Sources tell the AP the Justice Department is preparing to seek an indictment against former Cuban President Raul Castro. The indictment could require approval by a grand jury. Stocks are lower in late-day trading. This is AP News. A controversial live streamer known for racist content appears in court.
8: A judge in Tennessee set a high bond for a man known online as Chud the Builder, who was arrested on attempted murder, reckless endangerment, and other charges after a daytime shooting outside the Montgomery County Courthouse in Clarksville, Tennessee on Wednesday. 28-year-old Dalton Etherly, who is white, posts racist videos to social media where he tries to provoke black passersby by using racial slurs. County law enforcement allege he opened fire, wounded an unidentified person, and shot himself in the arm during the altercation. Judge Reed Poland III set his preliminary bond at $1.25 million, noting he had previously been released on bond in two other cases.
9: Based upon the fact of having people in the courtyard and here at the courthouse and the seriousness of all these felonies and his bond status.
8: He's being held at the Montgomery County Jail. A bond hearing is scheduled for May 21st. I'm Jennifer King.
4: I'm Ed Donahue, AP News.
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11: From the Weatherology Weather Center, I'm meteorologist Jennifer Wojcicki. Partial sunshine develops here for this afternoon. We'll see high into the mid-70s. Winds out of the southwest around 10 to 15 miles per hour, gusting as high as 30. And then for tonight, a chance for showers and thunderstorms here late. Cloudy skies and a low near 59. Saturday, chance for showers and storms. A blend of clouds and sunshine develops, high around 82 degrees. That's your latest Chicago weather update. Currently, it's 68.
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19: Hey, thanks for being here. You got through another week. It is Friday, May 15th, and next weekend is Memorial Day weekend. Woohoo! 3 days off. Hope you have something delightful planned for this weekend and next weekend. It is Friday, and remember, we take the first half of the show Friday to talk to you and take your calls. We want to know about what you thought was really important that went on this week. Something that you think we should revisit or something that's happening today, 773-763-9278. 773-763-9278. First news of a Chicago passing. Sam Sianis. Name sound familiar? Billy Goat Tavern. The famous SNL sketch, no Coke, Pepsi, no fries, chips, cheeseburger, cheeseburger, cheeseburger. If you know, you know. Yeah, Sam Sianis has passed away. There is a beautiful, beautiful obituary written by Rick Kogan, who's a terrific writer in the Chicago Tribune. There was so much more to Sam Sianis than an SNL sketch. Remember, for a while, there was the curse of the Billy Goat, which is why the Cubs couldn't win. And the Billy Goat curse had to be broken. He was certainly not an absentee owner. He could be found there a lot of the time. And it really, I mean, the SNL skit wasn't wrong. They really didn't have Coke. They had Pepsi and they had chips. It was that skit was written by Don Novello. He briefly would occasionally be on camera for SNL, but mostly he was a writer. And before he went to comedy, he worked at a Chicago ad firm, and he used to have lunch at the Billy Goat. And so when he got to Saturday Night Live, he wrote that sketch, which Jim Belushi and Dan Aykroyd did along with Gilda Radner. Sam Sianis has passed away at the age of 91, a Chicago legend. If you never had the privilege of going to the Billy Goat when Sam was there or any time, you really missed out on something. When I worked at Channel 7, I used to go there a lot. And Channel 5, it was one of the few places I could get a fried egg sandwich, 2 pieces of white bread with an egg, full full yolk egg cooked in the middle. You would take a bite and it would just, it would run all over, but it was glorious. It was about the only place you could find something like that. My father used to make that as I was growing up. And once I saw that it was on the Billy Goat menu, man, that's what I had every time I was there. Fried egg sandwich, just an egg and 2 pieces of white bread. It was glorious. Little bit of Chicago going by the wayside with the death of Sam Sianis of the Billy Goat at the age of 91. Wow. Okay, let's see what else is going on in the world. Well, let's see. You may recall that Donald Trump went to China and had lots of, at least 3 meetings with President Xi. Here's how The Guardian U.S. is describing that. First, you got to love the headline. Trump leaves China without breakthroughs on Iran, Taiwan, or AI. Trump is saying that there were fantastic deals, but there are no details so far. By all accounts, Trump thought he could sort of butter up President Xi, you know, throwing all kinds of weird compliments his way. Whereas Xi was kind of more serious and more focused. He wanted Trump to know that Taiwan could be a real problem. Real problem. If Donald Trump decided to, I guess, defend Taiwan. When the Iran war first happened, as I may have mentioned, one of the things that I thought might be a side effect was that China would see that we were distracted and using a lot of our personnel and munitions in the Middle East, and that they might see that as the perfect time to move militarily on Taiwan. Because, you know, the thinking being that we would be too busy and too distracted and too whatever to do much about it. But then they waited and they realized that what we were doing in Iran was a gift to China, a gift to them. They really have for a long time wanted to be the world power. That has been one of their goals. They want to be number one. And what they saw very quickly was that Donald Trump was pretty much giving away the number one spot. You know, that the United States, because of our munitions, because of our military, because of our political will, you know, we were the big dog. And China wanted to be the big dog. But then they saw what Donald Trump was doing, and they could see what was happening when you are alienating. Forget about alienating your enemies. Trump was alienating our allies. He was treating everybody like crap. And China just sat back and watched us get up from our place as leader of the world, turn our back on it, creating a vacuum for, who's going to fill that vacuum? Oh my gosh, do you think it's going to be China? Quite possibly. Quite possibly. So I think the Chinese felt, you know what, let's just sit back. Let's just wait and see how this plays out. And by all the accounts of the political scientists who I read, China has been the big winner. China has been the big winner in our conflict with Iran. We have cleared the way for China to be the big dog it always wanted to be. Again, if you want to read some really interesting takes, kind of a deep dive on all this and all the geopolitical ramifications, University of Chicago Professor Robert Pape writes two different substacks, one where he sort of narrows his gaze to the Iran war and what is happening, and he writes another substack that is more looking at the geopolitical world we live in. Both are fascinating, fascinating reading. I highly recommend both of them. Robert Pape on Substack. Let me summarize it for you. Geopolitically, Donald Trump has weakened us in his short time in office. He has weakened us in ways that might have happened eventually, but ways that would have taken years and years, not months and months. So, Donald, there's that. Donald, you want to know what your legacy is going to be? It's not going to be that you gave a friend a good deal to paint the bottom of the reflecting pool in Washington blue, overpaid a friend to paint the bottom of the reflecting pool blue. No, that's not going to be your legacy. Your legacy is going to be the fact that you basically, you didn't take the United States off of the world stage, but you showed a different side of us. You showed our allies that our political power and our political will are just as important as our military, and one can't succeed without the other on the world stage. And right now, the military is doing a bang-up job. But politically, I mean, we started a war we didn't have to start, and we have made Iran stronger than it was before. Yeah. There you go. Good for you, Donald Trump. Cheers to you. Okay, so like I said, the Guardian is really taking Trump to task. But even the other papers, you know, the Wall Street Journal and the New York Times. Here's the New York Times. Trump's, quote, learning curve on China ends with conciliation at the summit. Donald Trump has always used China as the big boogeyman. They're the country we have to undermine. They're the country we have to stop. And now, no, Xi is just, you know, he's such a great world leader. I've always said that, Xi. I've always said that, Xi. You are, I tell everybody, who, you know, you are such an incredible world leader. And it doesn't seem like the flattery accomplished its goal. By all accounts, President Xi and his folks had an agenda, had messages they wanted to convey, and they stayed on message. Talking about Taiwan, that's what they're obsessed with now. Taiwan, Taiwan, Taiwan. Donald Trump said he wanted to talk about Iran. You know, he also said, you know, he didn't ask them for help. He didn't ask them for help on Iran, but they're probably going to help anyway. Mm-hmm. As one does, of course, you offer help in a situation that you where you're really sort of behind the enemy instead of the United States. What kind of help is China going to provide? Are they going to stop helping Iran with munitions? I don't know. Good question. Good grief. It is Friday. We spend the first half of the day reading your texts, taking your calls. Lady B is getting the phone lines filled. I want to read a couple of texts. This recent trip by the useful idiot of our grifting president shows the world how he just made Russia, China, and Iran stronger. Anyone with common sense knows Iran should be contained. To try to conquer it will be too costly. Trump's biggest money-making venture is now grifting billions from our government. Yes, indeed. Yes, indeed. And not just Donald Trump. The boys, and I count Jared as one of the boys, Jared, Don Jr., and Eric, they're getting money for their hedge funds. That's Jared. They are getting involved in drone production. You think that company's going to get a contract from the government? It is breathtaking, the grift from this family. And it has shows no sign of stopping. There's word today, you know, in addition to his ballroom that he is building while cutting food benefits for kids, you know, he's been talking about this arch. He obviously has been entranced by the Arc de Triomphe in Paris, and he's decided that we need an arch. There are reports that he is trying to take money from one pocket and switch it over to the pocket where it could start to pay for construction of this arch. When he drained and painted the reflecting pool, the cost was significantly higher than anybody said it was going to be. And apparently it was a no-bid contract given to one of his friends. Does that surprise you? And here's the thing that I'm convinced happened. You know, initially it was supposed to be like, I don't know, a million or so. And then suddenly it was like 10 million or so to do it. How much you want to bet there is a broker's fee for the deal built in for Donald Trump? You think he is giving somebody, a friend of his, a no-bid contract for more money than the job should ever cost, and that he's not getting some of that money? You know him better than that. Come on. We got a text. We were talking the other day about Governor Pritzker's effort to try to get the Democratic National Convention in Chicago again for 2028. Some people are speculating that he thinks it would be a boost to any presidential campaign he may or may not be interested in making. Somebody texted in, why doesn't the DNC consider having the convention somewhere like Dallas, Houston, Nashville, Phoenix, Detroit? Our party needs to think outside the lines. An interesting idea. An interesting idea. It takes a pretty big city, though, because remember, you have to have a lot of hotel rooms. You have to have easy transportation. You have to have a venue that is huge. And frankly, while there are some places that have these things, I don't think I'd want this DNC meeting to go to Nashville. Tennessee is getting redder by the minute. And I don't think we should give them the economic boost that having a convention. Let the Republicans go to Tennessee, okay? Okay, somebody else texted in, Professor Timothy Snyder, you know, he wrote the book On Tyranny. He's written many books, but that's the one you need to pick up. You can read the thing in like an hour. It's very small, and it is very clear and simply written. And it tells you how tyranny comes to pass and the things that you can do to stop or slow it down. Somebody texted in, Professor Timothy Snyder has referred to this issue, how Donald Trump is behaving to the rest of the world, as superpower suicide. I have read that. Superpowers sometimes fade for a lot of reasons, but we are actually doing it to ourselves. Would it have happened in 10 years, 20 years, 30 years? Maybe. You might even say possibly. But we are doing it to ourselves right here and right now. And Tim Snyder calls it superpower suicide. I've seen that on social media where he has talked about that. A couple other things. I know you heard this at the top of the hour from the Associated Press, but it was really just within the last few hours that it was announced that the ceasefire in Lebanon is going to be extended for 45 days. It was just about to expire. And, you know, a big thing that Iran has been demanding is that Israel stop attacking Lebanon. They feel very close to Lebanon. There's a big belief that they have been behind a lot of the groups in Lebanon that have been obviously and under the radar trying to undermine Israel. And they said from the very beginning that it wasn't just a ceasefire in Iran that was important. Excuse me. It had to be a ceasefire with Lebanon as well. Excuse me. I want to address the Epstein in the room before we move on. You know, some believe that it was so easy for Netanyahu to convince Donald Trump to go after Iran because, again, he wanted a win. Netanyahu told him, you get in, we'll bomb it, we'll take out the leadership, and the people will rise up, and it will become a democracy, and you will be a hero, and nobody will even remember Epstein's name. Yeah, no. Nope, didn't happen that way. Did not happen that way. And we continue to hear testimony from the victims. We continue to hear calls for investigations. It's not going to happen under Todd Blanche. It wasn't going to happen under Pam Bondi. The investigations will not happen from Trump's Department of Justice. Now, if the Democrats gain some power in the midterm elections, could they begin an investigation of their own? You'd like to think so, wouldn't you? Wouldn't you like to think that would be the case? I do believe that the people who have been getting protected so far, the rich and the powerful in the United States, Pam Bondi said there was just really simply nothing to investigate. Todd Blanche, he doesn't want anything to do with it. But it will happen, I do believe. I do believe it will happen. It may take a long time, longer than any of us would like. Well, let's face it, it's already taken longer than a lot of us would like. But I believe, I truly believe it will happen. The wheels of justice sometimes move so slowly you can't even look at them and be sure they're moving at all. Locally here, remember when the feds raided the office of Ed Burke? Taking all the computers, all the files? Everybody's like, ooh, feds are going after Ed Burke. And month after month after month went by and nothing happened. And then it did. After such a long period of time that it felt like you almost forgot what was going on, suddenly there were indictments, and suddenly there was a trial, and suddenly there was a conviction. I do believe that the wealthy American men whose identities have been redacted, I believe that those names will come out, and I believe that there will be justice. Another thing, The Guardian's reporting, head of Bard College, the board has now voted that his tenure is over. He will no longer be president after what they call an independent review of his Epstein ties. The college president, Mr. Botstein, has announced his retirement. It's going to happen. We just have to be patient and keep the pressure on. Let's take a break. We'll be back with more texts and calls right after this.
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22: I'm meteorologist Ray Miller from the Weatherology Weather Center. Mainly cloudy tonight with a chance of thunderstorms developing after midnight. Temperature around 62 degrees with winds out of the southwest at 10 to 20. On Saturday, we'll see a chance of thunderstorms with a high temperature of 83 and southwest winds at 10 to 20. Sunday, chance of thunderstorms with a high temperature of 84. Monday, chance of showers and storms again with a high temperature around 85 degrees. That's your latest Chicago weather forecast. Right now, it's 70.
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19: Thank you, Dan Levy, for repeating our phone number. Always appreciate it. Let us go to the phones. Let's go to Chicago, where Andre is on the line. Hi, Andre. Thank you so much for the call today. How are you?
31: Hey, Miss Joan. How you doing today? Happy Friday to you.
19: And to you as well.
31: Well, I was listening to what you said about your visit to China, Miss Joan, and I'll say this. You know, one of Donald Trump's biggest problems is that he thinks that he can do a lot of bad things to people, and then that phase went to their memory. Well, I think Xi Jinping remembers what he did with COVID. When COVID was out, he just went off on China about the COVID-19 and blaming them for stuff, and he never stopped. And then Xi Jinping, he banned Donald Trump's family members from coming to China. In Hong Kong, he also banned Peter Navarro and Mike Pompeo and what's that guy Steve Bannon? He banned them from coming to China after that. You know, I don't know if you remember that. So what I'm saying is that Xi Jinping might meet with Trump, but I don't think for one minute did he forget all of those bad things that the Trump administration and the people around Trump did to him. Anytime you
19: ban of course he hasn't. Family, hasn't forgotten.
31: Absolutely not. And anytime you ban somebody's family members, he banned Trump's immediate family members. So that means he was pretty upset to do that to them. I mean, he didn't want them in China, Hong Kong, Macau. He didn't want them over there. So he's going along with this stuff. But Xi Jinping got something up his sleeve. Donald Trump don't know it yet, but he'll soon find out. You know, that's what I believe.
19: The Chinese always play their cards, very close to the vest. They don't, they're not going to show you what they're really thinking, what they really want. And, you know, they know how to play the international game as opposed to exactly. Donald Trump, who's, I don't believe, has ever had a thought he didn't express.
31: Right. And the other thing, Ms. Joan, is that I don't think that Trump thinks that these people around the country is looking at how he treats his own people here in the United States. That's something he's failing to realize. How can you trust a man? If you Xi Jinping, if you any of the other leaders around the world, if you look at the United States and see what Trump is doing by trying to steal election, commit an insurrection, rig the system with gerrymandering, if you outside this country looking at this stuff, how can you trust a man like Trump when you see what he's doing in his own country?
19: Mm-hmm.
31: You just can't.
19: Yeah, I don't think they trust him.
31: No, they No, they don't. They'll do business and do this stuff, but they it's like Michael Corleone say, keep your friends close, but keep your enemy closer.
19: There
31: I think
19: you go.
31: That's what they're doing. They, mm-hmm. I think they just keeping Trump close so they can keep an eye on him. They don't trust this guy, and I don't blame him for not trusting him, you know, with what he's doing over there. It's just a shame. You know, and it's an adjustment, John. Look how they just kowtow to Trump. Here it is, the Vice President, J.D. Vance, said bad things about Trump. Here it is that Elon Musk said pretty much, I don't know if it's his exact quote, but he said Trump was a pedophile or something like that. But look at all of them went to China with him. All the people that badmouthed Trump went to China with him. You think people are mm-hmm. not looking at that kind of stuff, you know? Yeah, no, nobody trusted Trump. But, Ms. Jones, you have a good weekend. It's well-deserved for you, and stay positive. And I believe what you say, justice will be done. As used to say, the arc of justice is long, but it bends toward justice. So be patient, and those guys will have their reckoning day. I agree.
19: Amen to that. Amen to that. And thank you so very much for that call, Andre. I do want to share this text that came in. Please refer to the felon predator traitor in the White House as Pedo Dent Trumpstein. Pedo Dent instead of president. Pedo Dent Trumpstein. Thank you for your attention to this matter. That's from Coach Paul. Appreciate that, Coach Paul. Pedo Dent Trumpstein. Pedo Dent Trumpstein. I'll try to remember that. Let's go to our friend Jim, who's on the line from Chicago. Hey, Jim.
0: Hi, Joan.
19: How are you?
0: All right, pretty good. What I was thinking of today was the psychology of aggression. Now, if it's an individual, it's one thing, but when a nation takes on that stance, it's quite another thing. And if they're well-armed, like we are in the nuclear age now, everybody's got to be shaking in their boots when they go berserk. You take Putin in Russia, for instance. His idea of Russian history is myopic to himself, and he thinks that being aggressive is the way to go there. But Xi in China, you know, with Taiwan, they want Taiwan desperately. We are insane enough to think we want Cuba, Venezuela, Canada. Yeah. I mean, for some reason, we became imperialistic overnight. And then the Israelis went, you know, willy-nilly get as much territory as they possibly can. But my point is, how do you get a country to get behind that kind of aggression, especially in this age, Joe, mm-hmm. because it's such a dangerous age. I mean, Putin yesterday talked about you know, his nuclear arsenal. He's got to update his nuclear arsenal. He loves to talk about nuclear arsenals. He talks about mm-hmm. nuclear. I mean, he relishes that thought because he knows that, you know, that's the thing that's going to keep him safe, or thinks he's not going to keep anybody safe. But the point is, what this is doing, when you are showing this aggression around the world, people are going to figure out if they want to keep their little country and keep the people in their country, they're going to have to get their hands on a nuke, Joe. Because that's the only way to stop it.
19: If they want to keep us from invading and attacking their country, there's a lot of people. When this Iran thing first started, there were a lot of people I read that said that Iran didn't want a nuke so much to attack the rest of the world as to prevent the United States from attacking them. I mean, we don't. North Korea is every bit as bad as Iran. We don't mess with them at all. Why? Because they've got a nuke and they might just use it.
0: Right, and we have. That's a big ally for South Korea. Is a big ally. They're lovely people. The Koreans are lovely people. The point is, we've got to keep them as an ally. But this has gone to the point where. Is peace just a dirty word now? It's just a word that we don't, our diplomats can't use. I mean, what's going on here? Then they're going to use starvation as a weapon of war. They're going to starve the Cubans into submission.
19: Well, there was one report today that said, and I don't understand this, and I didn't have time to read the full article. We have a blockade. Cuba's not getting oil. Cuba is literally beginning to starve. And we send the head of the CIA over there, and there's reports that we may be offering $100 million in aid to Cuba? Okay. First, we're going to starve you, and then we're going to say, hey, we'll give you some money. What kind of sense does that make? Are we trying to undercut their connection to Russia? Russia hasn't been a big supporter of Cuba for a long time now. Not the way it first was when they used to ship food and everything.
0: Yeah, well, they had a communist connection there, but that no longer exists. But I can say that Russia is worse than the communists. He's just as dangerous as the communist party, whatever it was. But as far as Cuba is concerned, what do we want? What do we want with poor Cuba?
19: I mean, oh, you know what I think, Jim? I think Donald Trump wants to name it after himself. It won't be Cuba anymore.
0: Sure.
19: It'll be Trumpland. Trumpland.
0: No,
19: let's take a vacation to Trumpland, that island, you know, kind of in the Caribbean. Yeah.
0: Yeah, it's crazy as it sounds. And they said that Palestine, I heard that Witkoff and Kushner had a $50 billion deal cooked up where they were going to take all the land in Palestine and then make a $20 billion profit on it.
19: That doesn't surprise you at all.
0: Where is the integrity in this world? Where is it gone, Joe? We've got to get it back.
19: Yeah.
0: And the
19: character matters.
0: Yeah.
19: And Donald Trump wants us to believe that nobody has character and everybody can be bought. And I don't believe that's true.
0: No, it's not true, Joe, because man does not live by bread alone, Joe. Please believe me. There's a lot more facets to the human being's existence than money. You know what I mean? There's you name it. I can go through a whole list of them. But if he thinks in those things, but we're going to win the midterms. But they're making it impossible, but we're going to win them anyway. How long we got? We got, 5 months and, I don't know, Joe, 5 months to go?
19: Yeah, I actually had the number of weeks, but I've forgotten.
0: I'm going to have to write it down.
19: I think we should tick them off one by one.
0: Oh, I am. It's like being in Alcatraz with your days.
19: How many days till we're paroled?
0: Exactly, with a calendar. Anyway, Joan, have a great weekend. And let's hope it's a better week next week. Thank you, Joan. Thank you much. Thank you, Joan.
19: Let's take a break. It is Friday. We are going to take your calls and read your texts until 3:30 today. Let's take a break and we'll get back to it right after this.
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3: The professor of political science and women's and gender studies at Brooklyn College and the graduate center of the City University of New York and author of Sex Is As Sex Does, Governing Transgender Identity. Yeah, Paisley Currie.
4: The legislation that they've passed doesn't really speak to any particular problems. Like, the legislation that they passed might be described as like a solution in search of a problem. The legislation covers, you know, school and college participation in sports. And when it comes to like elite sports, that's already governed by the whatever sports associations. They have their own policies and they're working through policies on transgender participation. So it's not necessary for legislatures to weigh in on that. This legislation is really targeting like middle school and high school kids at the non-elite level, and that is where it really just part of enrolling transgender people in the culture wars to create problems where none exist.
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6: This is WCPT telling you how you can shop blue. As the Donald Trump administration forces ICE to go out grabbing innocent civilians off the streets, it's just kind of ironic how MAGA and even ICE themselves enjoy eating in Mexican restaurants. So let's look at some of the biggest Mexican restaurant chains that support the Democrat Party. Del Taco and Taco Cabana. Now, Del Taco and Taco Cabana are both owned by Yadav Enterprises. 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However, their founder and CEO, Anil Yadav, only donates to Democrats. Taco Bueno. Taco Bueno is owned by Sun Holdings. Sun Holdings is a company that does not give to politics, but their CEO does, and he's kind of varies. 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How about you go order a taco salad from Trump Tower? Don't worry. It's as authentic as your president's tan. This has been WCPT telling you how you can shop blue.
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19: It is Friday. We are taking your calls and reading your texts, talking about the news of the day. By the way, CNN reported this afternoon something that at least so far they haven't followed up on, but there are reports that hackers have hit certain tank readers in the United States. That, you know, the tanks that tell you how much gas you have available to sell, that those have possibly been compromised. And I think the reason why CNN reported this story is that there has been some speculation. Some speculation, not confirmation. Some speculation that Iran might be behind the hack. Interesting. Let's go to Lake in the Hills. Our good friend Greg is on the line. Hi, Greg.
9: Hi, Joan. Afternoon. The reason I'm calling today, I've been kind of thinking about this for a while. You know how when they had they were having the hearings about the stolen or the 2021 attempt to steal the election, you know, January 6th. Mm-hmm. And, you know, they finally gave their final report and they televised that to the nation. I think that the Democrats party, the Democratic Party, should be organizing a series of televised shows in prime time and pay for them, because I know nothing's for free. But, you know, use the money that they're normally going to go out there and basically waste on, into my opinion, it's a big waste on some of these candidates that are so flushed with funds, they don't need any more money. But they should be organizing these public town halls across the U.S. on national television and start talking about what they want to do, what they see as their plan. You know, to if they get in, you know, if they can win in the fall, you know, what are the things they're going to do? And to take it to the people and just, you know, I'm not talking about just Hakeem Jeffries or Schumer. I'm talking about a group of these people, you know, maybe from the different committees, and have them get together and just say that this is what we've seen on the Finance Committee. This is what we've seen on the Defense Committee and so forth. And just say that these are things that we need. We feel we need to change, that we're in danger of this happening. We don't like what's happening here. And if you put us back, if we get back into the, you know, and so forth, you know where I'm going.
19: Greg, do
9: but
19: you think
9: the money,
19: people other than, you know, you and me, we really pay attention to this stuff, but I don't think the average person pays attention. And I don't think the average person wants to take a portion of their day to watch something like that. I think it's a great idea. I think it would, we've got to figure out some way to get this message across, but I'm not sure that it would reach the target audience.
9: Well, but the thing is, I hear everybody and a lot of people on this show, you know, calling in, and they're just frustrated because they keep saying the Democrats aren't doing anything. We need more than just Schumer's always doing a stern letter. Well, what else are we going to do? I mean, we have to, the Democratic Party has to do something. The time is running out. I mean, we're not that far away from the next election. And I'm sorry, as soon as they get close, this is my biggest fear with as we get closer, all of a sudden, the Republican Party, who's been sitting on their hands in the Congress for this whole time, they're going to snap into action. And all of a sudden, they're going to give all these tax breaks to everybody, and they're basically going to buy the votes of the stupids. The people who are so stupid, they're out there. These are the ones that are still working and are buying all the new cars. They're the ones that can afford the Teslas and everything. Anyway, this is what leads into my final point. Here's what I would say. We should be adding to every Tesla that's being purchased a black box warning, just like they do for medications that have health risks when you take them. And it should just say, realize when you're buying this product that the company that is selling you this worked heavily to destroy Medicare, Medicaid, and Social Security in this country. Mm-hmm. And, these people don't realize. I see so many of these Teslas up and down the street. There's another one went by. I'm sitting here. I see probably 40 of them in my time sitting here in the park. And they're all brand new. And this is just ridiculous. People are screwing everybody by buying these cars. If I was in charge, I'd take every Tesla and I'd put some big sign on them and send them to the junkyard, strip the batteries out of them, and have them be battery backup for all the solar panels and stuff like that. That's what I do. No, they're junk. Yeah. They're traitors. These people are traitors. Anybody who buys a Tesla, in my opinion, is a traitor to this country because they do not understand what the Tesla Corporation did to this country. And don't say they had nothing to do with it. Musk is part of Tesla. And
19: he is Tesla. As far as I'm concerned, he's the embodiment of Tesla.
9: I wish you'd have one of your callers. I haven't heard from her in a long time. Stephanie from Thornton Township. She would call in. She called into your show back in October of 2024, I believe it was, and she talked about having a meeting. You know, we needed to get together between the southern part of Illinois, northern part, and you know, she's right, because otherwise we're going to have this guy. What's his name running against Pritzker?
19: Darren Bailey.
9: They're going to get that guy out there, and you know he's being backed by all the big dollars out there, and they're going to say, "Oh, Pritzker's this, Pritzker's that. He's a billionaire." Well, he's this other guy. Bailey's being backed by the big billionaires, and he's going to destroy this state because they're trying to destroy Pritzker, and Pritzker's probably our best hope. Not everything he's done is perhaps good for everybody, but I do believe the man has Illinois. Illinois, the heart of Illinois at his best, if you know what I'm saying.
19: Yeah, yeah. Greg, thank you so much.
9: I'm fired up today. I'm a little bit upset.
19: You are fired up. I like that. I like that. Keep that going. But you maybe want to relax a little bit over the weekend and then get fired up again next Monday.
9: That might be the hill I die on.
19: Okay, thanks, Greg. Thank you so much.
9: See ya.
19: Bye. I got a text I thought was interesting, and this actually happened. Donald Trump said to President Xi, you know, we've got a lot of Chinese restaurants in the United States, a lot of Chinese restaurants, and they serve really good food. Do you think that impressed the president of China? Somebody texted in, hi, Joan, the lunatic was praising American Chinese restaurants. Never mentioned how he ignited the terrible backlash against the Chinese because of COVID. No, no, no. Of course he didn't mention that, silly goose. Oh, somebody else about the death of Sam Sianis. Hey, Joan, I love the Billy Goat under Michigan Avenue. Last time we were there was last year. We did the old, hey, I need a hamburger, some fries, and a Coke. And the guy at the counter tells us directly and softly, oh, man, guys, it's been a long day. I just can't do this today. And we proceeded to get cheeseburgers, chips, and Pepsi. Sam Sianis is dead at the age of 91. Let's go back to the phone lines. Talk to Roosevelt. Our friend Roosevelt is on the line. Hey, Roosevelt.
1: Joan, before I get on with my rant, have a nice weekend, my dear. Enjoy.
19: Thank you.
1: Enjoy.
19: You too.
1: You know, I always talk to my mother about you and how much of a positive example you are to me, because I say that lady knows how to live life. She travels all over the world, and I told her about your recent trip. So you always give a positive vibe. Back to the useful idiot. You know, along the lines of what you just mentioned about some text that you just got, didn't he also say that the Chinese laid the track, the railroad, some stuff that didn't make any sense? I couldn't understand that part. But let me get to the point of the reason why I called, and that is I said this morning that Trump is going to hand over Taiwan in a silver platter. He's not concentrating on any wars or anything because he's given off the message when he travels with his entourage of nothing but millionaires and billionaires. And by the way, they're all white. They're all white. There isn't agriculture representatives. There isn't anything to do with the mess that we're in. And I believe, if I'm not mistaken, Joan, China gave him the cold shoulder. wasn't there for when he landed.
19: When he got off the plane,
1: And to me, Trump looked defeated when he was.

0: language. Did you notice that? He looked frail. He looked down. He looked defeated to me. And like you said, and he's kissing up to him. But I want to close it with this. He basically told Helsinki, because he said that she had told him that he's not going to send any intelligence or any weapons to Iran, and he hasn't. He goes, well, he said it strongly. The same stuff that he said in Helsinki about Putin. So he's always believing the dictators and doesn't believe our ex-allies, such as Canada and all of Europe.
1: And doesn't believe our own intelligence services. If the intelligence service sends him some intelligence on something and it doesn't fit with his worldview or disagrees with something somebody else has said, he discounts it. He discounts it.
0: Well, like Helsinki. Remember what he said in Helsinki? He believed Putin, and he didn't believe our what?
1: Yeah.
0: 16 or 17 intelligence of telling us that they interfered in the Clinton and Trump election. So he prefers to believe the dictators, which they're also liars, just like him. So that's what I wanted to close it with. The fact that he's constantly, oh my God, falling over all these dictators. He's basically isn't of them, and he's also afraid of them. He's a taco and a chicken at the same time. He's a chicken taco.
1: Because he knows deep inside that he's a fraud and they're not.
0: Exactly.
1: They're the real thing.
0: Iron hand, yeah. Yep. Rule with an iron hand. All right, thank you, my dear.
1: Roosevelt. I wanted to share a text with you that came in from my friend Dave. Dave was, before he retired, he was a local television news director. And he knew everybody in local television. And he texted in. And back in the day, you could find Dick Kay, Mike Royko, and others chewing the political fat there, meaning at the Billy Goat. You, absolutely. You know, its reputation was deserved. It really was a hangout for Chicago Tribune reporters, Chicago Sun-Times reporters, television reporters. At the end of a work day, many of them could often be found there. We are going to take a break. It is Friday. We are going to continue to take your calls and read your text. If you are on the phone line, please hang on. I promise you, I will get to every one of you. Right after we take a quick break for news, I will also continue to read the texts that come in. All righty. We will see you in just a few minutes on the other side of the news.
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3: This morning, we have with us the author of The Luckiest, Kelly Cervantes. 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
4: I have had the incredible opportunity to be invited to speak for several nonprofit organizations. 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My biggest piece of advice is if you find out that someone you know has lost a loved one, ask them about them. Ask them what they were like. Ask them about a favorite memory, because all they want to do is talk about them. They want them to be remembered.
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2: AP News. I'm Ed Donahue. One issue still up in the air after President Trump's trip to China is an arms sale deal with Taiwan. Taiwan is a major issue for China. President Xi Jinping privately warned the president differences over the self-governed island, which Beijing claims as its own territory, could bring the U.S. and China into clashes or conflict.
3: But Taiwan, he feels very strongly. I made no commitment either way.
2: At this point, President Trump is undecided on the weapons deal.
3: I'll make a determination over the next early shot.
2: In the House, this is New York Democrat Gregory Meeks.
4: I think that she has leverage over the president. Clearly Congress did its job. In fact, the State Department brought something to Congress. We made a decision on it quickly. And the president is the one that's holding it up.
2: Meeks says it's important for Taiwan to be able to defend itself. The president also said Xi Jinping offered assistance with Iran.
3: We don't need favors. Wiped out their armed forces, essentially.
2: Israel and Lebanon have agreed to a 45-day extension of their ceasefire. In New York, former Hollywood mogul Harvey Weinstein's rape retrial ended in a mistrial.
5: It was a 9-3, not guilty to guilty.
2: Juror Josh Hader told the AP the jury thought the case against Harvey Weinstein did not meet the threshold for reasonable doubt.
5: The general consensus is that she, the witness, there was a lot of contradictions in her statements.
2: Weinstein had been convicted of other sex crimes on two U.S. coasts and remains behind bars. But the mistrial leaves the New York rape charge in limbo after three trials. The wife of an Army sergeant has been released from federal immigration custody after spending a month in detention. A new Ebola outbreak is confirmed in a remote Congo province. At least 65 deaths have been recorded. Stocks are lower at the closing bell. This is AP News. The AP's Lisa Dwyer reports more changes are ahead in Congress. Tennessee Democratic Congressman Steve Cohen says he's not running for re-election.
6: His career upended by the redistricting battles that are sweeping the country.
7: This is by far the most difficult moment I've had as an elected official.
6: Republicans in Tennessee enacted a new U.S. House map after a Supreme Court decision that allows the carving up of Cohen's majority black district, reshaping it to the GOP's advantage. Cohen has represented his Memphis-based district for about two decades.
7: Since my first election in 2006, I've had 9 reelects, and I haven't lost a precinct in my reelects, and I've had significant African-American opponents almost every time I've run.
6: Cohen is challenging the state's redistricting effort in court and says he would re-enter the race if that lawsuit succeeds. I'm Lisa Dwyer.
2: Ed Donahue, AP News.
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9: I'm meteorologist Ray Miller from the Weatherology Weather Center. Mainly cloudy tonight with a chance of thunderstorms developing after midnight. Temperature around 62 degrees with winds out of the southwest at 10 to 20. On Saturday, we'll see a chance of thunderstorms with a high temperature of 83 and southwest winds at 10 to 20. Sunday, chance of thunderstorms with a high temperature of 84. Monday, chance of showers and storms again with a high temperature around 85 degrees. That's your latest Chicago weather forecast. Right now, it's 70.
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13: 773-763-9278. You can text me on that number. You can call Lady B on that number. I got an interesting text about Trump's trip to China. Trump admires dictators, but as the junior dictator wannabe, he grovels and capitulates. Bob, I think you are exactly right. Somebody else about the repainting the bottom of the reflecting pool. Joan, I think what's going on is that he's doing these construction projects and then naming himself as the general contractor so he can take his 3.5%. I don't know if he's naming himself as the general contractor, but you know when he gives those no-bid contracts to his buddy, you know darn well that he is not doing that out of the goodness of his heart. Somebody is greasing his palms somewhere. Let's go back to the phone lines. Ron is on the line from Chicago. Hey, Ron.
14: Hello, yes. Excuse me. In so many words, Trump has called the President Xi the world's tallest midget.
13: Oh, God.
14: And at the beginning of the war in Iran, Trump said he didn't need anybody to win the war. Now he's running to China for their help.
13: Mm-hmm. He doesn't need any help, but boy, if you'd like to help, he'd sure like that. But he doesn't need your help, but he'd like it. And he's not going to ask for it, but he thinks you'll probably help anyway.
14: Yeah, he's gonna turn his back on Taiwan to have China.
13: Yeah, that's help. And I think Taiwan is terrified of that because he's very transactional. And if China offers him a good enough deal, I can't imagine. I cannot imagine that he wouldn't sell Taiwan out.
14: And yesterday, the Department of Justice indicted the 94-year-old brother of Fidel Castro for something that happened 30 years ago.
13: That sounds about right. Don't you think that sounds about right? I don't know.
14: Yeah. Oh, yeah. So this will be another frivolous lawsuit and investigation by a DOJ like they have nothing else to do.
13: Yeah. Okay, Ron, thanks an awful lot for the call.
14: I got one more.
13: Oh, yeah. What? Go ahead.
14: Yeah, my wife went to the our local Social Security office yesterday, and before Doge, there were 12 employees. Now there's only two.
13: Oh. All right.
14: No walk-in service.
13: Oh, God. Glad you got that in. Thank you, Ron. By the way, you at the top of the news, you might have heard the Associated Press saying that a military spouse who was taken by ICE has been released. Well, that has happened more than once. But Tammy Duckworth's office put out a release that she, our senator, personally called the new DHS secretary, Mark Wayne Mullen, and talked with him and got him to agree to release Daisy Rivera Ortega, who is a military spouse who was in ICE detention. Like I say, she's not the only one, and it would be nice if they would all be released. But this may have been what the Associated Press was talking about when they said that ICE released a military spouse from detention. And if it is, thank you. Thank you, Tammy Duckworth, for arguing on her behalf. Okay, let's go to the phone lines. Al's on the line from Franklin Park. Hello, Al.
15: Hi, how you doing, Joan? Happy Friday.
13: Woohoo.
15: Northwest Suburban Indivisible has been working to help get Eva's husband out of detention as well. And it takes a lot of work and a lot of people, and she needs to have money as well, and we have been talking to some of our representatives and getting action from them. But you just think, you know, these are just a few of the people, and almost everyone in detention has a story, and we just have to make sure everyone's aware of it.
13: Yes, absolutely.
15: And why I called is I wanted to make sure that we're always focusing here as a community on making sure that people are aware of getting the vote out, because that's what we have to be doing to win this election, making sure people are aware of what's going on, and you know, building our community here. And you know, one thing that I think we should almost be talking about here every day, because, you know, we have to get
13: the word out about what's going on. There are a lot of people, you're absolutely right, who don't want to pay attention. Forget about politics. They don't even want to pay attention to the news. They just want to keep their head down and live their life. But that is not going to be possible. That is not going to be possible if we don't get some changes in our government.
15: Mm-hmm. And we got to win by big numbers because of all of the lying and cheating they do. And we missed some things in the 2024 election, like the youth and Charlie Kirk. And we also had the war that was happening with Israel at the time. And so many things went against us. And there's so many people, these ultra-rich people, want all this chaos because the ultra-rich like it, because we're not paying attention to them that are
13: distraction,
15: all these things.
13: Yeah.
15: So, misdirection, yeah.
13: Yeah.
15: So it's just so important. And one more thing real quick. Tomorrow is another day of action, and that has to do with voting rights and what has been changed. And many people are meeting at the Edmund Pettus Bridge tomorrow. And they're going to have demonstrations there. And I know they're even busing people in, but it's all about, you know, the voting rights that they're trying to take away. It's all, you know, like I said, it's all about building community and building awareness. And we just got to be focused on that a lot.
13: Amen to that. We got to be aware and awake every darn day. Thank you so much for the call. I appreciate that.
15: Okay, I was just thinking also that if we get enough people in Congress at the end of the year, we can impeach Trump.
13: Yeah. Oh, wouldn't that be great? Yeah.
15: Yeah.
13: It would be nice if we could impeach him and get him out of office. That would be even better.
15: Yes, we just have to have enough people in Congress. We got it.
13: There you go.
15: Keep working, so
13: there
15: working
13: we go. Thank you. Thank you so much for the call. I want to share a couple of texts and a caller who talked to Lady B but didn't want to go on the air. First of all, the text. I'd like to ask you, Joan, why do you think Mayor Johnson isn't going to close any schools? Do you think it has anything to do with the Chicago Teachers Union, who he's in bed with? He used to work for the Chicago Teachers Union, and that is a relationship that is still important to him. I think, personally, though, here's my take. I think he wants to run for re-election, and closing schools is not a popular stance. It's not a popular thing to do. It's not a good look. We're still talking about how Rahm Emanuel, two mayors ago, closed schools when he was a mayor of Chicago. So I think that it's a savvy political decision right now, and not to get him in any hot water with the people in the neighborhoods where those schools might be closed. Thank you for that text. And also, Penny from Lansing, Illinois, didn't want to talk on the air, but she said Trump needs to be investigated, just like they investigated Bill Clinton. And she also wants to know, when will the Republicans develop a backbone to stand up to Donald Trump? They will develop a backbone to stand up to Donald Trump when they believe it is in their personal best interest. What does that mean? If, say, all of their constituents suddenly turned on Trump, if Trump wasn't in a position to primary them, then I think that you would be more inclined to see them actually acting on what they believe, because I believe there are some rabid Republicans who are all Trump all the time, but I believe most of them understand that that this man is mentally unwell, he is unhinged, and he is bad for the country. They are just too afraid of what he can do to them, what he can stir up in their voters who might not vote for them again. Because remember, for 99.9% of people in political office, the single most important thing to them is staying in office. There's the calculation. That's what I think, Penny. We are going to take a break. We're going to be back with more after this.
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13: It is Friday. We take your calls and read your texts until 3:30 on Friday. Let us go to our good friend Steve from the Gold Coast, who's on the line. Hi, Steve.
25: Hello there, Joan. So let's begin with the fact that, yes, technically the midterms are in a little less than 6 months. In reality, though I admonish people to stay connected as much as they can, be involved, between now, Memorial Day and Labor Day, people tune out. It's just a reality. They don't watch the news. Mm-hmm. They don't read newspapers. It's just a reality. So the fact is, in practical terms, it's about 2 months until the midterms. So after Labor Day, people will get reengaged. The weather turns, especially in the north, and people start to worry about these sorts of things. So, yeah, I mean, you could offer to try and, pay for some sort of interactions, and perhaps offer to buy time on the networks. Of course, that would be a problem because it would instantaneously result in this administration going after that network, demanding that, Republicans be offered the same sort of thing. So I seriously doubt that anybody's going to offer to sell Democrats time on networks. So that's point one. Two, a summit of this sort that took place in China, I mean, this is possibly the most Herculean task that a president has. It requires that you bring together elements who deal with economic issues related to that country, security issues that deal with that country, diplomatic issues that deal with that country, and you spend months preparing for this sort of thing and bringing in all of the best minds in your administration. That's why the Secretary of State is arguably the most important cabinet position. You know, people don't sit around wondering who the Secretary of Energy is in America for a reason. And yet Trump is this kind of guy, you know full well that he didn't spend a minute reading anything of consequence to prepare for this.
13: No.
25: And just went there and thought he was going to negotiate some sort of casino deal, you know, shooting from the hip as if that was going to accomplish anything. And so, not surprisingly, oh, yes, we got a lot done. Oh, right, exactly. Well, we got a lot done.
13: Were there any agreements? Well, there were no formal agreements, no. And I didn't ask Xi to help out in Iran. But I think he will. Yeah.
25: Yeah, exactly. I mean, you know, so basically gets nothing accomplished. We'll frame it as a victory of some sort. And then we will move on to something else. There will be some other crisis. And then we will just sort of forget about what didn't get accomplished. So, you know, but as you pointed out, you know, Democrats and Republicans, I think, both realize that come November, there is going to be a shift, especially in the House, perhaps in the Senate as well. But I would argue certainly in the House. And that will allow us to create the kind of bulwark against, you know, future policy choices that might come out of this White House and be able to be that obstacle and wait until 2028, until power can shift. And at which point, I don't think the Republicans have anywhere to go. I mean, I think that J.D. Vance is not Donald Trump 2.0. He doesn't have that kind of support. He doesn't have that following, you know, either in the House, the Senate, and certainly not among the MAGA elite. You know, so, I mean, the fact is that they have nowhere to go. It's, you know, it's when the cult leader dies, you know, it's not as if it's the prime minister or a traditional president in the United States where, you know, someone else takes up the mantle. Fine. I mean, you know, Ronald Reagan left. OK, George Bush took up the mantle. Well, when Bill Clinton, you could argue that Al Gore would have been his heir apparent. And then down the road, it was Barack Obama. But we don't think of them as gods. I don't know where they go. I don't know where they go with regard to this. And he's in decline in all sorts of ways. I mean, there's nothing worse than somebody who is, I'd argue, mentally disturbed and then is now in decline as a mentally disturbed individual. And to have that much power, I mean, this is going to require years, if not decades, of reordering how we do things in this country to ensure that this does not happen again. Because so much of what we took for granted in America was based on the honor system.
13: Exactly. And what do you do when there's somebody with absolutely no honor?
25: Right. Absolutely. We just took it for granted that, you know what, this isn't done. Nobody's ever endeavored to do it before, so they won't down the road. The fact that it's not actually part of any process or that it's not written in stone means that Donald Trump says, oh, well, if it's not written in stone, then I'll just go ahead and do whatever I want.
13: Mm-hmm. You know, I'll
25: go ahead.
13: Or even there is a law on the books, but there's no punishment or fine associated with it. So that's a law I can break.
25: Yeah, absolutely. I mean, it's basically like saying, you know, if you rob a bank and you get caught, there's a fine of $100, except that robbing a bank can yield you $100,000, $500,000. So what sense does that make? So and knowing full well that because they control the House and the Senate, that there's not likely to be anyone who goes after them. The AG is certainly isn't going to go after them. So, I mean, what happens in that situation? And then on your way out, all you have to do is pardon yourself, pardon everyone else.
13: Mm-hmm.
25: And then that's it. You know, I mean, leave it to other people down the road to go after somebody else who might try this. But we're off the hook. And that's why, you know, we have done this too many times after Nixon. After the debacle that was the Iraq war and the financial collapse, we as Democrats tend to say, all right, let's just move on. We don't want to seem like we're vindictive. We're not going to go after the other side now that we're in office. With all due respect, that has not worked out in the way that we thought it was would in history. Instead, we need to go after people to let other people down the road know that there is a price to pay and that you may lose everything and that you may go to prison and that your descendants are going to hate having your name. Because of what you did. You know, but like I say, I mean, we played nice for far too long. It's time to start saying we're going to hold people accountable.
13: Yeah, I agree completely. And I think that voters have gone past the, oh, you know, it's in the past. Let bygones be bygones. We're just going to look to the future. No, I think people want to vote for somebody who is going to start the investigations and, if need be, bring the charges to make some of these people be held accountable. I agree 100% with that, Steve. Thank you for calling in today. I appreciate that. We talked about Donald Trump's trip to China. Representative Ro Khanna, the Democrat from California, you know him because he, along with Thomas Massie, he's the one who's been prying loose the Epstein files. He was talking about Trump's trip to China. I know this is going to shock you, but he doesn't really think it was worth much, especially not to the American worker. Ha! Listen to Representative Ro Khanna talking about the Trump brand. Listen to this.
0: If you were to sort of ask someone who doesn't even pay a lot of attention to politics of like the sort of Trump brand or what does he stand for, one of the things was like no new wars in the Middle East, right? The other big thing was like the 20 to 30 years of bipartisan consensus that like vis-a-vis the U.S.-China relationship, what's good for the CEOs is good for Americans, that like Donald Trump is against all that, right? Like, he's the sledgehammer that's going to... And I'm, like, watching in the same way watching the Iran war. It's like, wait a second, I guess we're doing this all over again. We're doing the, like, what do the CEOs want, and that's what's going to be good for America.
1: Chris, you nailed it. I mean, you actually took Donald Trump seriously. Like, the two things that he campaigned on since 2016 is we shouldn't have these foreign wars. I'm going to be the guy who's not going to get into militarism. And then he said, look, they sold you out. Wall Street sold you out. Silicon Valley tech billionaires sold you out. They sold you out to China. They let China into the World Trade Organization. There was the China shock. It decimated Western Pennsylvania, Ohio, Michigan. I'm going to be the guy who actually stands up to China, rebalances the economy. And then he asks the very global elite he railed against to come with him to beg China to put $1 trillion into America and have factories that are going to undercut American labor here. It's worse than even offshoring jobs, and to cut more deals to offshore. I mean, you can't write it. It's so tragic. It's like my heart bleeds for the American worker who just got duped by this guy.
13: That was Representative Ro Khanna. He has also been interviewed by CNN, and he's talking about how, you know, our promise to Taiwan goes back to Ronald Reagan. And Ro Khanna said that, you know, Donald Trump better not back away from that. President Xi wanted Donald Trump to agree that there would be no more military arms sent to Taiwan, or even allowed to Taiwan to buy them from us. Like I said, if there's something in it for him, I think for Donald Trump, all bets are off. And if I was Taiwanese, I would be very, very, very nervous. They already have started beefing up their own military because they don't think they can count on us, which is a wise move. We are going to take a break. We are going to get on with the rest of our day this Friday, May 15th, when we come right back after this.
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2: I'm meteorologist Ray Miller from the Weatherology Weather Center. Mainly cloudy tonight with a chance of thunderstorms developing after midnight. Temperature around 62 degrees with winds out of the southwest at 10 to 20. On Saturday, we'll see a chance of thunderstorms with a high temperature of 83 and southwest winds at 10 to 20. Sunday, chance of thunderstorms with a high temperature of 84. Monday, chance of showers and storms again with a high temperature around 85 degrees. That's your latest Chicago weather forecast. Right now, it's 72.
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13: The State's Newsroom is a fabulous organization. You should be following them. They do a once-a-week note, top stories from State's Newsroom. They have reporters in every state doing nothing but focusing on what is happening in the State House. And that, my friend, is very, very, very important information. They also do a podcast called Stories from the States that drops every Friday. Chris Fitzsimons is here to chat with us about the most recent edition. Hello, Chris. How are you?
6: I am well. How about you, Joan?
13: I am well. I am well. People who have been listening this week would tell you they're not sure about that because I've been coughing into the microphone a little more than anybody would want. But mostly I'm like 90% well. Thank you for asking, Chris.
6: 90% is pretty good.
13: Yeah, I think so, too. So what have you got in this week's podcast?
6: Well, it's another timely episode. We're talking about mifepristone, the abortion medication that is used by 60% of the folks in our country who terminate their pregnancies, do it this way. And, of course, the state of Louisiana was trying to convince and is still trying to convince our courts that you should not be able to receive that medication after a telehealth appointment. You must have to go visit a doctor in person, which would make it almost impossible for millions of women in very rural areas in states where they can get no care, reproductive care. The Supreme Court, the Fifth Circuit Court of Appeals agreed with Louisiana and said we need to halt all uses of mifepristone that is not, that is, you know, that you get the prescription by telehealth. And the Supreme Court put a stay on that until just yesterday. And right late yesterday afternoon, early evening, they allowed the mifepristone to continue to be prescribed through telehealth appointments, which was a relief to a lot of people in the country. But it's not over. And this case will be winding its way through the courts and may at some point end up back at the U.S. Supreme Court.
13: We fixed it, except for Alito and Clarence Thomas. We fixed it. Why will it be back there again?
6: Because the people who are opposed to women having a choice are do not want to stop, and they believe that this is a way around the overturning of Roe v. Wade. And so 23 states have encouraged the Supreme Court to agree with Louisiana and ban this from telehealth appointments, this medication. Which, by the way, that medication all on its own is used in 60% of the abortions now accessed in our country. And a significant number of those are prescribed through telehealth. So this would be a massive earthquake again in the reproductive health world. And we came pretty close, and it's not over. And the irony, of course, is that the people who want to restrict a woman's right to make her own decisions kept saying this was a state's rights issue. But if Louisiana has prevailed or will prevail, even in states that have passed laws to keep abortion safe and legal, they would be governed by this. They want a federal law that bans people from accessing this medication.
13: So the war continues. We thought, well, I thought maybe this particular part of the war was over, but apparently it was just a battle that we won, and the war is still ongoing. That really disappoints me. You know, I wanted to be able to check something off my list that I didn't have to worry about so much anymore.
6: No, you have to have a long list, Joan. That's one of the rules.
13: Apparently so. Apparently so. Well, I'll put this back on the list. thank you for that, Mr. Going Into the Weekend. What else? Yeah, what else is going on? Is there anything you can say to cheer me up?
6: Not much, but, you know, we talked last week about the, and I'm happy to talk more about this because this really is a giant issue. Last week, our podcast was about the Voting Rights Act, and we thought that maybe some states were having second thoughts, and now they're trying to rush South Carolina. Originally, some Republicans in South Carolina said they weren't going to try to rush and redraw a district in that state, and everybody was relieved, and now they might be changing their mind. Georgia has called a special session, not for the 26th election, but to get a jump on redrawing districts for the 2028 election. So the massive sort of fracture in our democracy caused by the Supreme Court's decision on the Voting Rights Act continues to reverberate everywhere and will this election and certainly will in 2028. So those are the two of the biggest things that are happening, that for now, the abortion medication is safe and available for people, or safely available for people if they have their doctor and talk to them over telehealth. But that is up in the air. And certainly the rights to vote for the people you want to represent you is in grave jeopardy thanks to the Supreme Court.
13: Yeah, this Supreme Court is not our friend. It does not want to do anything that actually people want or people need. I don't know if that's just because they are so deep into the ideology that they can't see beyond it, or whether they live in a bubble where everybody agrees with them and they really don't pay attention to the rest of the country. But, you know, this is one example, Chris, and there are many, of the Supreme Court seemingly completely out of step with the country. Do you think that's because all they really care about are the elites?
6: That might be part of it, but I think the shenanigans around Supreme Court justices, I think, are something. I know people don't forget about it, and it was such a scarring thing. But, you know, normally the cycles work where sometimes the court is more progressive, sometimes it's more conservative based on who's president, although that's the way it was set up. It wasn't set up in the ebb and flow of history. Sure, some people are going to have some ideologies will have an advantage, and that will ebb and flow. It was not set up to not appoint a justice when Ruth Bader Ginsburg passed away, and then turn around and right before the election, when Justice Kennedy retires, a rush through another appointment. So that, you know, that was in some way. I mean, that's why we're in this. It still would be 5-4 if they had not done that, if they had not done either one of those things. But 5-4 is a lot different. The rules, we should have known that they were changing, and they were changing for a while. It's another example of a dramatic shift in our culture and our society based on, I think, one side being willing to shatter all norms, push every envelope, change every rule, and that's sort of what it's come to. And now, when I hear people that I like and personally support, the only response, of course, is to do it harder the other way, to redistrict more. And I understand that impetus, and I think that's all you really can do. You can't unilaterally disarm. But it's like we're all being forced to race to the bottom. Because somehow there's no stopping it. If one side is completely determined to do that, I'm not sure what the alternative is unless the people rise up and say, we don't want this. You know, I mean, that's the only way to stop it.
13: Yeah. And, you know, there have been a few states that have tried to put constitutional amendments in their state constitutions, guaranteeing a right to a woman's right to autonomy, a woman's right to choose. And state legislatures are still trying to get around that and weaken it and undermine it.
6: Right. Right. Yeah, I mean, that's another thing, which is that some states have initiative and referendum or can approve constitutional amendments, whatever the case may be. And that was another thing that used to be something sometimes you didn't like what the voters would do, but you respected the process by which they did it. Now, as soon as something passes that some of these folks don't like, they change the rules after the fact to make it not binding or to make it more difficult to pass or to question the way it was passed. We're really in this, this is one of the things I think is the most, in some ways, fragile about democracy, because mm-hmm. all the guardrails and norms and rules and laws all seem to, govern us, and we bounced around in them. And I mean, it obviously we had a horrible history of enslaving people and all that. I'm thinking about in the last maybe 20 or 30 years where you thought, we seem to be making progress, and we have these rules in place so things can only go so far. And now all those rules and guardrails are really threatened. And I think you see it in growing districts. You see it in the continuing effort to take choices away from people who are pregnant. You see it in the way the court operates and the very makeup of the court. The president believes the courts, the justices are his justices. He says that openly. I've never heard a president say that of either party in my lifetime.
13: Yeah.
6: That they're supposed to work for him. And that, that goes by in a blur of a flurry of a million other comments that people can't understand or can't really comprehend. And we just sort of accept it and move on. But we can't.
13: Yeah. Yeah, it is.
6: Other than that, things are going great.
13: Yeah. Well, so many. You. I was talking with a listener at the beginning of the show, and so much of what we counted on before was basically based on the honor system.
6: Right.
13: These are the ethics. These are the morals. And we have a president who seems to be completely confused by the idea of ethics or morals, and frankly, is perfectly comfortable breaking laws that don't have a clear penalty spelled out. I mean, who knew that it would all fall apart so incredibly?
6: Well, but I think we all thought that whichever president would do some of the things that we are seeing now, that that president's party also, the folks in Congress, the people in the courts, that there are three branches of government, and if one branch somehow went so far askew, or one person, that there would be things there would be those guardrails, and that in some ways, I think you can argue that is as big a shock as some of the things the president is doing or trying to do, is that people are not only not acting, but in some ways ignoring it or saying, oh, I didn't see that, or not mm-hmm. concerned about it, or not even addressing it. I think in some ways that's as shocking to me as what's happening in a way.
13: Yeah. I'm talking with Chris Fitzsimon. The podcast is Stories from the States. It is put out by the States Newsroom. They have reporters in every state in the United States, keeping an eye on what the states are doing or not doing. He and I are going to take a break. We'll be back with more after this.
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13: I'm talking with Chris Fitzsimon. He does the Stories from the States podcast of the States Newsroom. And Chris, in this most recent episode, you talked to Professor Jessica Waters. Is that correct?
6: We did. We talked to Professor Waters, who is with American University School of Public Affairs Leadership Program, is an expert in reproductive health, reproductive health care, reproductive law. A brilliant person, and I think really put it in perspective. And one of her points was, this is, you know, I think a lot of people who don't follow this every day think that Roe v. Wade is gone, which is true, and that now states are deciding what they're going to do and where you live depends on access to health care, which is absurd. But that, as you mentioned, that maybe that was settled, but it wasn't at all, because access in every state, red or blue, to medication to prompt an abortion or to have an abortion is very much in jeopardy. And this is what this case is all about. So the battle isn't over. And you know that there are millions of people who use this method to have abortions or have access to abortions, and that is very much in jeopardy. But there, it could have been worse news. There was, I think, some small worry that the court would leave this ban in place while they decided, or just overturn the ban on the, you know, the so-called shadow docket as they're making those laws. We also talked to Robin Upsall, who's a reporter at the Iowa Capitol Dispatch, one of our outlets, because the Iowa legislature just passed a bill roughly like the Louisiana plan to try to ban abortion medication through telehealth in the state of Iowa, which of course is now will be part of this case, depending on what happens to it. So it's nearly half the states are supportive of this and half aren't, just like so much in our country. Yeah. But it's odd that when it comes to a person's health care, we're evenly divided.
13: Yes, it absolutely is. And the autonomy that a patient and a doctor should have without having to go through government bureaucracy to get a medical procedure. You know, and this is tangential, Chris, but has any court, no court in my memory has used the shadow docket as much as this Supreme Court. And we were talking about guardrails. I would like there to be some guardrails along, you know, because that means, you know, there's no public discourse. There's no arguments presented in right. public court. You know, they all just, I don't know, get together in the cloakroom and play rock, paper, scissors or something and, you know, come up with their decisions. They have been, I didn't even know what a shadow docket was before this court. And now I hear it all the time. And I don't understand. Maybe they, you know, maybe it was just that they found a loophole in how to get things done and are taking advantage of it. But I think that's something that needs scrutiny by the legislative branch.
6: Huge. First of all, the term shadow docket sounds like a band name to me.
13: Yes.
6: And I think that we might have been better off if they had been playing rock, paper, scissors on some of these decisions. But the New York Times did that story, a wonderful story a few weeks ago about how this whole thing happened and how it started. And it started because of an oil company was furious at the environmental rules that were proposed by the Obama administration and the EPA. And even though they were not going to take effect for 6 years, I believe, they wanted them, voided immediately. And they went right to the Supreme Court. They didn't go through the courts like they usually did. And that sort of started the process. And as you mentioned, the worst thing about it is that, again, I grew up thinking, I don't agree with some of the things that any Supreme Court does. I disagree with some more than others. But usually, they take a case, they have briefs for months, they have oral hearings, which are open that we can all hear. Then they take months even to negotiate and hash it out behind the scenes and come up with a decision that even if you disagree with it, you could at least see that there's some reasoning and there's been this thorough analysis and debate. And as you mentioned, the shadow docket is a case goes there, nobody hears about it, and then all of a sudden a decision comes out. We don't know who said what. We don't know what the arguments were. We don't really know what the implications are. We've never had a thorough airing of what's supposed to be the, you know, supreme law of the land. It's, again, it's another way. Our country is working in a way that it has never worked or not worked or, it operated before. And it's so jarring because it's having so many fundamental decisions about all of our lives and the decisions that we make about our lives and our families. And I sort of think that this is where the public, just on the Voting Rights Act, we talked about this last week. There has been a bill introduced in Congress, a national bill to ban redistricting around the country. None of the Republicans signed it. That's something people could get their people to do because the vast majority of the people in the country don't want these crazy lines drawn all over the place for partisan advantage. So that's an example of where we should be demanding some sanity in our political process instead of what we have now, which is, rock, paper, scissors.
13: Exactly. Exactly. Along those lines, I would like that to be. I mean, there's so many things that need to be fixed. And I suppose in the grand scheme of things, that's reasonably far down the list, but it's still on the list. And I'm not taking it off the list anytime soon.
6: No, I would leave that on my list. Please leave that on your list.
13: I know in previous conversations, you and I have talked about some of the anti-trans legislation that seems to be moving through various state legislatures. I'm sure you know, Caitlyn Jenner was very upset. She got her new passport, and because of Trump's executive order, her passport says she's a man, and clearly she's not a man, and her argument is she can't travel. She can't travel anywhere because her passport isn't right. And she supposedly was making her case directly to Donald Trump. But you know what? I haven't read anything about Donald Trump changing his stance or making an exception for his good friend, Caitlyn Jenner. Have you?
6: Do you think no, I haven't. I wonder if she got hers in time or is his picture on her passport?
13: Oh, God. I thought those were special editions. Like, I just hope that was something you actually had to specially request. Oh, yes, I want one of those. Oh, really? Oh, my God.
6: I'm not sure. I don't think they've started yet. I think the plan was at some point he wanted his face on all the passports up. But maybe I might be wrong about that. But I thought that was going to happen at some point. But maybe it hasn't happened yet. But either way, I don't understand why we would want to punish and demean people who are, she clearly is a woman. I don't understand why it bothers anybody that her passport says she's a woman, but.
13: Exactly. And that's the question. How does it hurt you? You know, you're quoting the Bible and you hate gay people and you hate trans people. How does it hurt you? They're living the life they want to live. Leave them alone. Why can't they just do their thing as long as it doesn't infringe on your religious beliefs, your work? You know, it doesn't keep you from getting a job. I fail to understand that. And maybe that's the genius of the Republican Party, keeping people focused on things like, oh, you know, trans people and gay people, as opposed to the

0: traditions demonize people, A, which actually hurts human beings, but also, as you mentioned, distract us from the things that we all should be united for, like having fair districts, having access to healthcare, having a reasonable standard of living and healthcare that we can afford. You know, some of it's not that complicated.
1: And any time you spend worrying about trans people is time you could spend learning about Peter Thiel, who is a spectacularly repugnant human being, despite his incredible wealth. And, you know, everybody knows, oh, Elon Musk and, you know, the Tim Cooks of the world. But there are a lot of very wealthy people whose names might not be household names who are pulling strings in Washington. And we need to shine a light on that.
0: Oh, absolutely. And what role they're playing in our political process and how much tax they pay or don't pay compared to the rest of us. You know, I think that's one of the frustrating things. People are angry and know the system is rigged, and a lot of folks haven't quite figured out who's doing the rigging and how they can fix it. And that's the struggle, I think, for folks to communicate that.
1: I know that States Newsroom has a new newsletter called Daybreak.
0: Yes.
1: And as part of this podcast, I think you talked to Madison Fitzgerald. Is she the author of Daybreak?
0: She is the author. She's great. And that's a great newsletter. So now you can, 8 o'clock Eastern time, so 7 o'clock Central, you will be able to read the big stories in the country around in the States every day. And then at 7 o'clock at night, you can read a wrap up of the day and evening wrap. So it's really the only place for free that you can read about what's happening in all these states. And it'll take you to all sorts of places if you want to go deeper, but it's a fairly breezy read. Madison has a great voice, does a good job. It's really, I would highly recommend Daybreak as a way to start your day. In addition to the other, if you can squeeze one more thing in there to read and find out what's happening around the country.
1: Well, I love a good newsletter and I will check it out. And
0: thank you, Joan.
1: Of course. And I thank you for sharing the content of this week's podcast, Stories from the States, folks. It's part of the States Newsroom, as is Daybreak. Give them all a try. If you are listening to this station, chances are this is content you're going to like. Chris Fitzsimon, thank you for being here.
0: Thank you, Joan.
1: We are going to take a break for news and be back with much more after this.
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7: AP News, I'm Ben Thomas. President

0: Trump's on his way back to Washington after a state visit to China and meetings with President Xi Jinping. He told the Chinese leader,
1: "This has been an incredible visit. I think a lot of good has come of it. We've made some fantastic trade deals, great for both countries."
0: She made clear Taiwan was a top concern for China. Reporters asked President Trump about that on Air Force One.
2: "He feels very strongly. I made no commitment either way. See what happens."
3: "What about behind the scenes?"
2: "I'll make a determination over the next fairly short period of time."
0: And Ed Donahue reports the president was also asked about the Iran war and negotiations to end it.
4: The president said he looked at the first sentence from Iran in their latest proposal and threw it away.
5: "An unacceptable sentence. Because they have fully agreed no nuclear, and if they have any nuclear of any form, I don't read the rest of
4: them." Iran's top diplomat says a lack of trust is impeding talks to end the war with the U.S. Iranian Foreign Minister Abbas Araghchi says Mr. Trump posted on X and said it was unacceptable. But after that, we again received messages from the American side expressing willingness to continue the talks and continue engagement. Araghchi also said Tehran would be open to diplomatic help, particularly from China, to help ease tensions. Iran still has a chokehold on the Strait of Hormuz. I'm Ed Donahue.
0: Oil prices jumped more than 3% today. Brent crude settling above $109 per barrel. AAA puts the average price of a gallon of gasoline just below $4.53 nationwide. On Wall Street, stocks retreated from record highs on the oil price spike. The S&P dropped 1.2% and the NASDAQ 1.5%, while the Dow lost 537 points or 1.1%. For the week, the S&P was slightly higher, the Dow and the NASDAQ lower. This is AP News. In Africa, the AP's Kayleen Morgan reports there's a new outbreak of Ebola being reported.
6: Health officials in the Democratic Republic of Congo are responding to a new Ebola outbreak that has already killed dozens of people. Officials say the outbreak is worrying because some cases have been detected near Bunia, a major city close to the borders of Uganda and South Sudan. Experts warn cross-border travel and ongoing insecurity in the region could make the virus harder to contain. Scientists are also investigating whether this may be a different Ebola strain than the one most current vaccines target. This is Congo's 17th recorded Ebola outbreak since the virus first emerged there in 1976. Ebola spreads through contact with infected bodily fluids and can cause fever, vomiting, and severe weakness. The disease can be deadly if not treated quickly.
0: The AP's Kayleen Morgan reporting. There's more news at apnews.com. I'm Ben Thomas. 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
8: I'm meteorologist Ray Miller from the Weatherology Weather Center. Mainly cloudy tonight with a chance of thunderstorms developing after midnight. Temperature around 62 degrees with winds out of the southwest at 10 to 20. On Saturday, we'll see a chance of thunderstorms with a high temperature of 83 and southwest winds at 10 to 20. Sunday, chance of thunderstorms with a high temperature of 84. Monday, chance of showers and storms again with a high temperature around 85 degrees. That's your latest Chicago weather forecast. Right now, it's 72.
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12: I am pleased to welcome Rebecca Ford and Scott Duff to the airways. This is one of the funnest, and yes, that is a word, funnest, things that I get to do here on the radio. Rebecca, Scott, and I talk about all the fun things, the interesting things, the artistic things, the challenging things we have watched, have been a part of. And these days, you know, I give you the same homework every Friday. You've got to find something that brings you joy because you have to remind yourself of why you are resisting and why you are in this fight. So We have lots of recommendations. Hello, Rebecca. How are you?
3: Hey, how are you?
12: I'm groovy. Scott, how are you?
13: I am doing quite well. And yes, we do need to find joy. Joy homework is so important.
12: Yep. I want to do something unusual. Usually we talk about television and movies, but we have all recently visited the theater. And so let's start with our theater selections. Rebecca, what about you?
3: Well, Scott and I were just talking about Covenant at the Goodman. It's quite a play. So, you know, there's a trope in black folklore about Robert Johnson being a musician who sold his soul to the devil. And so this play is set up, you know, as a descendant of that trope. Right. And so you go in and you think, oh, well, you know, it's Gothic Southern. It's a mostly black play during the Depression and everybody's oppressed. And then the Robert Johnson character sells his soul to the devil. And I know what's coming. And it's like, no, you do not know what's coming. And so what's really exciting about this play, well, there are two things. One is the writing, right? And so it's a kind of play where the story isn't told to you. The story is revealed to you.
12: What's the difference? What do you mean by that?
3: Well, so I could tell you a story and then you could write it down and it would be like a lecture and I might be charismatic about it. But this story is set up in a way that you really don't know what has happened and what people's motivations are until you put two and two together from what they reveal to you about their life. And so it's not linear. You have to figure it out. You know, that this person is this way because this other thing happened and the person that it happened to was them. So there's a lot of audience participation in your brain, right? Hmm. You have to figure it out. And then after it's kind of revealed, there's all this revelation. There's a surprise.
13: Yeah.
3: So we really enjoyed it, and I certainly went in with the idea of, well, you know, I've seen this kind of thing before, and I had not.
12: Oh, and Scott, yeah. Do you agree with everything Rebecca just said? What can you add to it?
13: 100%. I mean, the only thing I could say is, okay, so it is kind of like the, what's his name?
3: Robert Johnson.
13: Robert Johnson, thank you. It is kind of like the Robert Johnson trope. You've got, you know, 1930s rural Georgia. You've got Mama and her two, like, of-age daughters that live with her and their daughter's friend who is frequently at their home. And the most charismatic man on the planet. This man is a superstar, by the way. He comes in and he's like, he's been out of, he's been gone and he's back. It's been 2 years and now I can play the guitar. And as Rebecca was saying, you're like, oh, okay, this is where we're going. But the way that it is written, these stories that you were saying that pop up, everybody has a secret and the secret is not small. Mm. The secret is quite big. And as you're watching everything kind of unfold, it also kind of plays with the idea about, is there a God? And if there is a God, then there has to be a devil. And it starts out with prayer, and prayer goes throughout the entire play.
12: Hmm.
13: And it's some of the most exciting work I have seen on a stage in a long time, especially by an ensemble of such incredibly gifted actors and storytellers. Like everybody on that team, like the director, the playwright, the production designer, like the costume, set, sound, everything was of the same world. They were all telling the same story. And again, a hat tip to the writing. it is definitely not the story that you think you're going to get when you go into this play. It is remarkable. I'm so excited. I actually get to have the playwright, York Walker, and the director, Mokia Stampley, are going to be on my show this Sunday. And I cannot wait to talk with them. But it's hard. It's also a hard play to talk about because you don't want to spill anything. Like, it is like if M. Night Shyamalan would kill to have written this play. That's how many twists.
12: That it's a very kind twisty of thing, huh?
13: Yeah, it's twisty turny. There are some good scares in it. It is a thriller. You are definitely, it is on the edge of your seat kind of thing. When the lights came down, like, Jerry and I just leapt to our feet and our mouths were agape and just kind of looking at each other going, what just happened? The whole thing, we were talked about it all the way home the next morning. I mean, it stays with you. It is just a fun, amazing night out at the theater.
12: And the person who wrote this play is going to join you?
13: Yes, York Walker, who is a native Chicagoan. It's so funny. I spied him. He was sitting a couple rows ahead of me, and I had read his playwright's note about how his dad was joking about, like, oh, you know, when are you going to bring your play to Chicago? Because I know a guy who can sell some tickets for you. And he was sitting with his father a couple of rows ahead of me, and I'm like, you're already a celebrity. You know, like, oh. So York, he's a native Chicagoan who moved to New York. This is his, I think, first show here in Chicago, one of his plays. And the director, Mokia Stampley, is going to be joining us. The two of them will be joining us in conversation on Sunday.
3: Mokia is one of the resident directors at the Goodman. Yeah. And she's and her husband, I think his last name was Johnson, but Chike, who was in Ashland Avenue and was in Hymns, and has like this deep baritone voice and stays and everything. They're just the, you know, theater power couple in Chicago. They're fantastic. And she is as a resident director, is really worth watching. She's done a lot of stuff, in town. And at the Goodman. And so if she's done it, it's worth.
12: Really?
13: Yeah. Yeah. It really is an extraordinary play. I have a friend who is in town for 6 days and she's got every minute booked. I'm like, well, find an afternoon or do something so you can go see this.
12: Wow.
13: And she's like, yeah, it's so good.
12: Wow. Well, that's a great recommendation. Do you have any idea how long it's going to be at the Goodman?
13: Right now, I believe it is slated to run until the 31st, so only a couple more weeks. Hopefully, they will announce an extension because I think this play could run for a really long time. It's so good. It's just so good and visceral. Like, even though, like what Rebecca, like, I think you were so astute about how this is a story that is told to you and it's not like you don't watch it unfold. Like, moments are told to you, but so that leads to kind of like a cerebral thinking understanding of it. But I felt like everything was just so visceral. The stakes could not have been higher. Like, you got it. It's an extraordinary experience.
3: Well, wow. And two things that I would add is, one is, like, the devil is kind of an offstage character, and sort of, you know, it's like, is he like, is he responsible for this stuff happening? Though it looks like, you know, it's just people's like screwing up. And so the whole idea that he could be lurking out there, but, you know, people screw up all the time. So there's an explanation for everything. It kind of keeps you on the edge of your seat. And then Scott was talking about M. Night Shyamalan. When you go and you see a mystery like that, you kind of reverse it in your head and you try to go back and figure out all the clues. And so when I was watching it, I was thinking, well, how come they don't do this? And how come this didn't happen? And what about, you know, and then, at the end, you're like, okay. All those things. So.
12: Well, that's a heck of a recommendation. Guys, we need to take a break. I'm talking to Rebecca Ford, Scott Duff. We will be right back after this.
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15: 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Most of the population has been displaced.
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12: Scott Duff, Rebecca Ford, and I are here to tell you about some of the things we've been doing recently, and maybe something will spark joy for you this weekend. Scott, you saw another live show. You saw Brendan Hunt's show at Steppenwolf.
13: Yeah. Unfortunately, it just closed on Sunday. It's Brendan Hunt. If you are a fan of Ted Lasso, you might know him as the other American assistant coach on the show. He's one of the writers and creators of it. He was in town and he did a one-person show called The Movement You Need. And it was about growing up in Chicago, his love of the Beatles and his very complicated relationship with his alcoholic mother. And now that sounds very, very heavy. It was... Right now, the Chicago theater is knocking it out of the park because this was one of those moments of like just pure storytelling. It was Brendan on stage with a couch. He had some videos that we'd play from childhood, but it was just a love letter to Chicago. Definitely a love letter to the Beatles. I mean, this is something that he and his mother of their love they shared together, and a love letter to messy relationships. So he was in town trying it out. I think there was a lot of commercial producers that came through. I think the hopes is to transfer it to Broadway.
12: Oh,
13: but if you ever see it like pop up again in your world, I cannot recommend it. It was an hour and a half of him on stage by himself doing the most delightful, like it gave you all the feels, but it never lingered in the mm-hmm. feels too much. There was always something to pull you out and make you smile and laugh and laugh a lot. So,
12: and yes, I want to make it clear, this is not like the making of Ted Lasso or how I wrote for Ted Lasso
13: no,
12: or how we cast no. Ted Lasso.
13: No, I mean, there is like a Ted Lasso. The way it is framed is he's in London. He's with Jason Sudeikis and I forget the other person who was the creator. They are, they're working on Ted Lasso and they get a call because Paul McCartney is nearby and he's rehearsing for a show that I think is going to be at Wembley or someplace. And they're like, do you want to go and meet him? And it goes through Brendan Hunt being like, I'm going to meet who? Like Sir Paul McCartney. And it starts when he goes to shake his hand. And then he's like, this is everything I wanted to say to him in this moment.
12: Aww.
13: And then he goes back. Like the structure of it is just so beautiful. He was like, this is why I love you and why I love the Beatles. And this is how I got to this love.
12: Wow.
13: And it's because of his mother, because of his time in Boom Chicago and Amsterdam, you know, it's just really, really lovely, brilliantly structured. The writing is so smart and so funny, and so, sincere. Yeah. And it also, for me personally, it was, like just a big, flashback for me because, you know, I had an alcoholic mother who wasn't not like his mom, but alcoholism touched my life and we were theater people in Chicago in the 90s. And I actually did the math. I'm like, oh, Brendan and I were at the same callback to go to Boom Chicago, which, which is a big, improv show, like Second City in Amsterdam. And like, well, clearly he got it. You know, but they also had a bit of nostalgia for me to like taking me back to like Chicago in the 90s and what it meant to be here. And then just following his growth because we're about the same age. So it was very, it was multi-layered for me. Hmm. So again, if you ever get the opportunity, if you see that it is popping up, I'm not sure if he's going to be touring it across the country or if he's hoping just to go to New York, but if you see it pop up, the movement you need. It's a lyric from Hey Jude.
12: Huh.
13: Do not miss it. Do not miss it. You will not regret it, especially if you're a fan of Ted Lasso, because the spirit of Ted Lasso about, you know, taking personal like tragedies and disappointments and putting a positive spin on it, that is throughout the entire thing. The vibe, mm-hmm, and energy of Ted Lasso. But it is not Ted Lasso.
12: I got out to see a restaging of a play that's been around for a long time. You guys may have seen it previously and in different venues. Always Patsy Cline, which, mm-hmm, I thought was interesting. You know, when I've gone to see biopics, you know, the Hank Williams and other folks that I've gone to see plays about, it always seemed to me that sort of the play and the music were at a 50-50 level. With Always Patsy Cline, the music, I would say, is 75% or 80% of the show. And then there is a plot, there is a framework, but it's smaller. It is less than you've seen in other biopics. But I love Patsy Cline. And if you have any interest at all in her music, the actress whose name escapes me right now, who is doing Patsy Cline at the American Blues Theater, she's apparently done this role before. Man, oh man, what a voice. And she captures it. I keep expecting her because she puts so much energy into each song. I was like, well, you know, she's going to get tired. And after a while, the music's not going to be so good. But no, it was like going to a concert. It was amazing. I believe Liz Chedister is Patsy Cline. And mm-hmm, man, oh man, it is a delight.
13: Yeah, and Harmony France, who directed it, she has also played Patsy Cline, and I know that this is a very big, special place in her heart. her music is, Patsy Cline is just so wonderful. Like, just come on, give me some velvety down home, like Americana kind of vibe. It's a great show to kind of just turn on, as you were saying, like tune out of the horribleness and just enjoy some beautiful performances.
12: And, you know, I've with Hank Williams, I saw the biopic of Hank Williams and, you know, I'll know, like, maybe I'm not a real music person, but I'll know, like, Patsy Cline, you know, I know one or two of her songs. Hank Williams, I knew one of it or two of his songs. And when I went to see the Hank Williams biopic, I looked at Ray and I was like, I had no idea that all those songs were Hank Williams songs. And it's, for me, it's like a musical education because, you know, they're, I heard so many early on, they play a couple of big hits and I'm like, well, that's wrong. They're getting rid of the big hits right at the beginning of this show. But there are more. Yeah. More and more and more.
13: Yeah. And along that same route, there's also another show that's playing at the Apollo right now. It's a Burt Bacharach show. That's a review of all of his songs. And it's one of those experiences where you're like, did he write that? He wrote, wait, he wrote what? He did what? Oh. So if you can, I think it's going Bacharach. That's what it's called. And it's at the Apollo Theater right now. So if you're looking for something, again, to just turn your brain off and go and experience joy and music and watching talented people do what they're supposed to be doing, you know, go check it out. And also it's great to go and support the local theaters.
12: Absolutely. It is great to support the local theaters. And, you know, in these days, if you're feeling weighed down by politics and you maybe don't want to go see a theater production that's going to demand too much of your head or too much emotion, you know, some of these musical biopics, they're fun, they're informative, you can hear some great music and it really lifts your spirit in a great way. I mean, I came out of the Patsy Cline show kind of a little floaty. I thought it was just what I needed, shall we say that?
13: Yep. That is how I felt with both The Movement You Need and Covenant. I'm like, I didn't realize how badly I needed these.
12: Scott Duff, Rebecca Ford, and I are going to take a break. We will be back with more after this.
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23: I'm Peter Schachnow, CNBC. The S&P 500 did finish the day with a seventh consecutive weekly gain, but that might be the only piece of statistical good news to come out of the Friday session. The market's recent rally came to an abrupt halt amid concerns about higher oil prices, inflation, and the highest treasury yields in a year. The Dow fell 537 points to close at 49,526. The S&P 500 slid 1.25%. The Nasdaq lost 1.5%. Several well-known stocks did buck the market trend and move higher, including Microsoft, up 3% after Bill Ackman said his investment company Pershing Square would soon reveal details of a stake in Microsoft. Starbucks was up 1% as it announced a consolidation of regional offices, which will involve 300 job cuts. Private equity firms Blackstone and CDR are among those exploring possible bids for Magnum Ice Cream, the parent of Ben & Jerry's. That's according to Reuters. The stock up nearly 9%. Peter Schachnow, CNBC.
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0: I'm meteorologist Ray Miller from the Weatherology Weather Center. Mainly cloudy tonight with a chance of thunderstorms developing after midnight. Temperature around 62 degrees with winds out of the southwest at 10 to 20. On Saturday, we'll see a chance of thunderstorms with a high temperature of 83 and southwest winds at 10 to 20. Sunday, chance of thunderstorms with a high temperature of 84. Monday, chance of showers and storms again with a high temperature around 85 degrees. That's your latest Chicago weather forecast. Right now, it's 73.
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12: Turn your mic on, broadcasting professional. Rebecca Ford, Scott Duff, and I have joined together to talk to you about some of the things that we have done to distract us from world events and raise our spirits. You guys have both seen The Devil Wears Prada 2. For some reason, even though I love the characters, I love the actors, I can't get motivated to see it. Scott, did you like it?
13: You know, it's fine.
12: Alrighty then.
13: Yeah. It's I don't know. Like it was a pleasant diversion. It was lovely to like see these characters again. I don't know how much of a need there was to revisit these characters. this time around, you have Andy Sachs, who was the loyal assistant. Or wanting to be a loyal assistant to Miranda Priestly. She has now gone off and is like, has an established career as a journalist. And at the very beginning, she and her whole like writing staff lose their job. The paper fires them. And Miranda Priestly, chief editor of Runway Magazine, is now embroiled in a sweatshop scandal. And then it kind of unfolds into this print media versus digital media kind of thing, like world that we are in, and what is the value of things that may seem frivolous, like fashion. Yeah, I mean, it's like, you know, hats off. One of the things that I did really enjoy about it was like seeing three strong woman characters, like the female characters who are unapologetically ambitious. And that was never brought into question about, you know, that doesn't make you, you know, any less of a woman or blah, blah. It's just like, no, these are what we want. I don't know.
12: Rebecca, did you like it better than Scott?
3: I think I liked it better than Scott, but it made me sad.
12: Really?
3: Because the first one was a movie about triumph, where really everybody used their skills and they got what they wanted, and it was like the fashion show of the, you know, the decade. And in this one, you know, as Scott was saying, the inciting incident is, so the very beginning of the movie, Andy, who from the last movie had gone off to be a real journalist, and she's winning an award, and when she's on the podium to get her journalism fabulousness award, she leaves a table full of her colleagues, and her phone and the phone of all of her colleagues goes off, and they're fired by text, you know, at the award event. And so because Runway Magazine has gotten into a little bit of trouble with, you know, endorsing by mistake fashion, so, you know, like the people who hire child laborers or something like that, so they bring Andy in to be serious. And Andy's there. She and Miranda are still having tug of war. Miranda's like, who is this? But the way the movie resonated with me was about the decline of not just print journalism, but the decline of journalism. So obviously when Andy's serious investigative media outlet tanks, right, and gets rid of everybody, and she goes to Runway. Runway is at risk from the tech bros, and so there's a Bezos-like character in there. And then there's, you know, Cy Newhouse owned Condé Nast, and, you know, he had a son, and they portray that son as being kind of like the son in Secession, where the, like, these two guys, they could care less about fashion. You know, they don't know what cerulean blue is. They are looking at, you know, the money that's being lost there, and they want to shut it down. And you know, it also shows, like, the goofiness of the Bezos character, but when it comes to money, like, he locks into being dead serious. So just as, you know, somebody who resides in a world, you know, that has a lot of journalism in it, it made me sad because, you know, here Miranda, part of the humor of it was Miranda being brought low. She has to take the middle seat in a plane and stuff. And to me, one, that would never happen. But, you know, that's not funny. I love the original movie. And the original movie was about, you know, getting tough, working in New York, dealing with a difficult boss. And this, to me, just resonated as the decline of the industry. And, you know, going back to, like, the Greeks in theater, there's this concept of, and Scott, you may have to correct my pronunciation, deus ex machina, which means God in the machine, which means, like, you know, and the ending is, you know, something out of nowhere. So, like, in the Dickens, you know, he had a distant relative who died and now he's rich, you know, and so that kind of happy ending, it's a happy ending. But, you know, I still walk away saying, oh, my God, we're doomed.
13: Yes. Cool. I think that's okay. A really great way to put it.
12: All righty. I think that I'm glad that I didn't see that. But, Rebecca, one of the things on your list, I assume this is a documentary, Mr. McMahon?
3: Yes. All right. So I watch, you know, stuff like streaming on TV while I'm on the treadmill. And so now that the weather's getting nice, I might go outside. And one of the things that I watched was the Vince McMahon documentary. And I didn't know until after I saw it that it came out at the end of 2024, right? And so it came out October of 2024, which means that was like right before the November 2024 election. And so it covers Vince McMahon's life from, you know, coming from this crazy family where there was abuse and incest and all this kind of stuff. And he didn't know who his father was until he was 12. And then for some unexplained reason, he goes to live with Vince McMahon Sr., who's this big wrestling promoter, and like all he wanted to do was to impress his father and go into wrestling. And he just knew a lot about wrestling. He wanted to wrestle, but he knew the P.T. Barnum aspect of it, and you know, as well. And there's a complimentary Hulk Hogan documentary, and so, you know, they just talk about how it's not fake, it's choreographed, it's scripted. And I think we appreciate that more, that we live in the world of Housewives, all right? So we're accustomed to scripted, quote unquote, reality TV. But that was the beginning of it. And it was a soap opera intended to appeal to people who look to me like the MAGA base, right? And so it's a show about a triumphant strongman who, like, beat each other up. There's a period of in the 90s and the 20s where, you know, there's a good guy and then there's a heel, right? Good guy, bad guy, and that's choreographed. But there was a period when there was just bad guy, worse guy, right? And then Trump was there for this whole time. You know, he had the casinos and he was friends with McMahon and he was going, you know, they're showing Trump and Ivana, like, at all of these events. And so it just really made me think of, this is where Trump learned his showmanship. The idea that you just say what works, the idea that you say something extreme that resonates with this highly male audience, the idea that you can get away with contempt for women, the idea that you could be a heel, and as long as you're a strong person, people will still like you. Hmm. So it was interesting to find out about the history of wrestling, but I couldn't see Vince McMahon in this documentary. All I could see was this is, you know, just one more mentor of Donald Trump, you know, just like Roy Cohn,
12: mm-hmm.
3: you know, was a mentor.
12: Who didn't teach him good things.
3: My God, Roy Cohn was the Stephen Miller of the McCarthy era, right? And
12: yes.
3: I think Trump like Stephen Miller, because he kind of looks like Roy Cohn. He kind of reminds him of Roy Cohn, and that Stephen Miller is like leaning into it. So Trump has learned, one, that if you say what people want to hear, then okay, he is in tune with what, 33% of voters are interested in hearing, which is, I'm strong, I'm tough, I want America to be tough, and I want it to be like it was, right? And so, and if you are in wrestling and you see the stadiums in wrestling that it can be filled, if you're talking to your friend Vince McMahon about like where you are going in America and what kind of response you get, you can be confident that you're gonna have a certain level of following. And even if you're not president, you know, which he didn't even think he was going to be. We didn't think he was going to be, you know, until like 8 o'clock that night, right? That your showmanship will buy you something else you want, whether it's media attention, or whatever. I see how the lessons that unfurled for Vince McMahon in this, that were shown to me in this documentary, were lessons that Donald Trump picked up as well and employed. And so to me, they're like twins.
12: Well, maybe that's why Linda McMahon got the education department, soulmates.
3: How could it not be? Now, I have to say that this came out in October of 24, and then it was a time Vince McMahon stopped talking to them, but they covered his lawsuits for rape and trafficking, right? Mm-hmm. So before, he had a lot of harassment stuff going on, and then the boxing ring shows, the women, of course, like started out as like mud wrestlers or whatever, but they became, you know, over time they were serious wrestlers, and it just seemed like sexual harassment until it didn't, you know, the idea of just like we're learning about Epstein, you know, or Diddy or whoever, it's like, well, you know, of course these guys cheat, but it's not just that. I mean, it's trafficking, it's abuse on a level that we who think we've seen it all haven't even begun to see, right?
12: Wow.
3: And so the idea that you're just, trading off women, and, you know, you give them a girl the way you'd give them a golf cart or something like that, right? So, he stops cooperating with this, when those allegations come up, and then he stepped down from WWE. Ari Emanuel had purchased 51%, and so when they controlled the board and trafficking allegations came up for McMahon, they kind of got rid of him. So I have no idea where he is now. I know that his wife, from whom he's separated but not divorced, is the Secretary of Education, who has a reputation of being a very nice and capable businesswoman who has applied herself to dismantling the Department of Education of the United States.
12: Guys, we need to take a break. Scott Duff, Rebecca Ford, and I will be back with more after this.
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5: Tyra Fainstead, MD, from the University of Colorado School of Medicine, recently developed a program that significantly reduced burnout in physicians in training.
6: Issues that trainees have been bringing up for decades, really, and certainly more in the recent years, things like perfectionism and imposter syndrome, approval addiction, confidence, how to deal with feedback, things that can be soul-crushing on the inside and maybe invisible on the outside.
5: The pilot program included video conferencing coaching calls, where groups of physicians in training were coached live on any topic. 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
12: Rebecca Ford, Scott Duff, and I are talking about some of the interesting and fun things we have seen and attended recently. I know you guys have both seen Hacks, and Scott, you had somebody from Hacks on your show. Talk about that if you would.
13: Yeah. Guy Branum, who is one of the writers and co-executive producers of Hacks, I had the opportunity to speak with him on Out Chicago. You might know him if you were a fan of Chelsea Handler and her show Chelsea Lately. Guy was like the token gay at the table. He's a very large man. Bald, mustachioed, very funny, and very smart. He's a stand-up. I actually fell in love with him watching the stand-up stuff. He pops up in Hacks as Deborah Vance, Gene Smart's character, as the president of her fan club. And he'll just pop up every once in a while. But he's a performer and comedian in his own right, and he has been working on the series Hacks, for which he's won an Emmy Award.
12: Wow, that's pretty cool. Ray and I used to watch Hacks, and you know, I must say that I'm very forgetful, and sometimes when a season ends, you know, I sort of forget about that series. I'm distracted by other things, and then it comes back. And I've missed it. So I have missed, which I believe is this the last season of Hacks. Tell me, Rebecca, what have I missed?
3: Well, you know, Hacks is really the story of a Joan Rivers-like comedian who is just fighting the power, you know, so... you probably saw the part where she loses her residency in Las Vegas, and, you know, she has had legal problems and all this. And so now she's going to this season fill Madison Square Garden. So that's going to be her big comeback. And so the whole season is about all the setbacks she has in trying to accomplish that goal. And nobody's with her except her fans. And so after, you know, the industry has treated her so poorly, and after, you know, her fans seem so, you know, raggedy and fly over when they come to her, like, signing, you know, how they have these things where they'll have celebrities where you could sign, like, the fans are the people who rescue her this season. And so it's really kind of a love story to the people who make the celebrities that we love great.
13: Yeah, and to piggyback on that, actually, with our in my conversation with Guy, which you can download featured episodes of Out Chicago at the Heartland Signal website, he also was a writer for Joan Rivers on Fashion.
12: Really? Oh my God.
13: Yeah. And so he was like, that was because the fans were so important to Joan that he's like, she has to make sure that, like, the fans are important to Deborah Vance.
12: Wow.
13: Yeah. So he's like, that was is the lifeblood. He's like, to give her a heart. It's like, it really is her love and need for the fans is what has been at the top of their mind while working on this last season.
12: Wow. Well, I haven't seen the latest episodes, but I did see the guest arc performed by Tony Goldwyn as the executive that Gene, I don't know how they filmed those scenes, how they didn't just burst out laughing. She has a very sort of dominatrix experience with Tony Goldwyn, as of course we all would like to have.
3: There's more, right? So you saw her fling with Tony Goldwyn, right? But this, you know, the Chris McDonald character gets his comeuppance, and you know, more flings for everyone. It's they're wrapping it up, right?
12: Wow. So. Well, you know, many years ago when I saw Ghost, Patrick Swayze, Whoopi Goldberg, Demi Moore, Tony Goldwyn, Ghost never worked for me, because the minute Tony Goldwyn was on camera, I was like, well, of course she's going to go with that guy. He's so much cooler and hotter than Patrick Swayze. What's wrong with her? Why is she rejecting him? And I really couldn't get into it.
3: I had that feeling with, there's a play called, I guess I can't say I'm broadcast, but the MF with the hat. Yeah. And so it's about, like, one guy, like, stealing somebody else's girlfriend, and you can't believe it. And so in New York, it was Chris Rock. And so it's like, okay, well, I see why he would say, Chris Rock, how could you do that? But in Chicago at Steppenwolf, it was Jimmy Smits. And it's like, come on, that's Jimmy Smits. Give him your girlfriend. Like, who do you think you are? I'm a girlfriend. I'm going to go with Jimmy
13: Smits. I'll go with you.
12: Yep. I hear you. Well, I really did. I really was like, when the movie was over, I was like, are you kidding me? Are you kidding me? Tony Goldwyn was a bad guy? It was.
3: He plays bad guys a lot.
12: And yes, and his acting with Gene Smart, it is horrifying and hilarious simultaneously, I think. Mm-hmm. I met his stepmother once. She was promoting a documentary, and she brought it to the Wilmette Theater, and it was a great documentary. And when it was all over, I went up to her and, you know, I was like, I think I'm in love with your stepson. You know, I just, you got to come clean here. Yeah, I'm sure she hears that all the time.
13: I've got another fun little Guy Branum fact from this. So that was not the first episode that Tony Goldwyn and Gene Smart have acted together. Years ago, Tony Goldwyn was on designing

0: and now to have this full circle moment of him coming back and being on the show.
1: Oh, that's delightful.
0: I know, right?
1: Guys, we've got to wrap this up. We are out of time. Thank you, Rebecca Ford. Thank you, Scott Duff. Look forward to your interview coming up this Sunday. Going to be exciting. Driving It Home with Patty Vasquez is up next. She's going to be doing a kind of a medical themes show today. She's going to have Amika Stamba, a melanoma survivor, and Michelle Alero, a maternal health advocate, are going to be two of her many guests today. And don't forget, Edwin Eisendrath, It's the Democracy Stupid, will be here tomorrow from 1 p.m. to 4 p.m. And he is going to be talking to Yusef Jackson, the Reverend Jesse Jackson Jr.'s youngest son, who is now leading Rainbow Push, and a data-driven journalist, G. Elliot Morris, who writes a Substack called Strength in Numbers, and more guests after that. We'll see you Monday. Scott, we'll see you Sunday. And then we'll just continue to have fun. Thanks, guys. That's going to do it for me.
2: Weekend.
1: Find something that brings you joy. Do what Scott calls it, your joy homework. Do it this weekend. And Scott, we'll see you Sunday. I'll see you Monday. Have a great weekend and good night.

0: This is WCPT telling you how you can shop Blue. 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
5: AP News, I'm Ben Thomas. President Trump's due back at the White House shortly after his state visit to China. Donna Warder reports on his final meeting with President Xi Jinping.
6: This has been an incredible visit. I think a lot of good has come of it. We've made some fantastic trade deals, great for both countries.
7: She described the 2 days of meetings as historic and landmark. Before their closed-door lunch, she gave Trump a tour of Zhongnanhai, the former imperial gardens, which is now the seat of power. Trump says she told him that China wants to help negotiate an end to the Iran war and a reopening of the Strait of Hormuz. And he says she assured him that China would not provide Iran with military equipment. I'm Donna Warder.
5: Iran's foreign minister says a lack of trust is the

0: biggest obstacle in negotiations to end the war with the U.S. In Ukraine, the death toll from a Russian missile attack that flattened a Kyiv apartment building yesterday has risen to 24. And U.S. officials confirm an army brigade of some 4,000 troops is no longer en route to Poland. Lisa Dwyer has details.
1: The deployment was canceled after Defense Secretary Pete Hegseth signed a memo directing a brigade combat team to be moved out of Europe. While some troops had already been sent to Poland, some still in the U.S. were told shortly before departure not to travel to the airport. Another official said most of the Army unit's equipment had already made it to Europe and was sitting in ports. The Trump administration had previously said it was cutting U.S. forces in Germany only. I'm Lisa Dwyer.
0: And in New York, with the jury deadlocked, the judge has declared a mistrial in Harvey Weinstein's retrial on rape charges. The former Hollywood mogul remains behind bars for other convictions. This is AP News. Damian Joyce, he wraps up the week in the AP Markets Report.
2: Stocks fell from their recent records on Wall Street Friday. The S&P 500 fell 1.2% from its all-time highs set Thursday. The Dow fell 537 points, or 1.1%. The NASDAQ Composite fell 1.5% from its own record. The losses followed a slide for stocks in Europe and Asia. Technology stocks led the market lower. Rising oil prices also weighed on the market. Crude oil prices have surged and remain above $100 per barrel amid the war with Iran. That is fueling a rise in gasoline prices and inflation. Treasury yields jumped in the bond market. Damian Troisi, New York.
0: AAA puts the average price of a gallon of gasoline today just below $4.53 nationwide. There's more news at apnews.com. I'm Ben Thomas. 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
4: I'm meteorologist Ray Miller from the Weatherology Weather Center. Mainly cloudy tonight with a chance of thunderstorms developing after midnight. Temperature around 62 degrees with winds out of the southwest at 10 to 20. On Saturday, we'll see a chance of thunderstorms with a high temperature of 83 and southwest winds at 10 to 20. Sunday, chance of thunderstorms with a high temperature of 84. Monday, chance of showers and storms again with a high temperature around 85 degrees. That's your latest Chicago weather forecast. Right now, it's 73.
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0: All right. Good evening. Happy Friday, or whatever day it is that you happen to be listening to our show, because we also share this as a podcast where you, and you can listen to it anywhere you listen to your podcasts. 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And thank you to our friends at areyoureallywinning.com. It's a strange moment in my life because I never really thought about, I knew that I was the daughter of an addict. 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There's a lot going on. By the way, there is breaking news, and I don't like to even call this breaking news, but for those of you who remember the name Tina Peters, because there's so many things that have happened since she was convicted in Colorado, her 9-year prison sentence was cut in half today as the governor of Colorado, Jared Polis, a Democrat, by the way, is basically making her eligible for parole on June 1st. If you don't remember her, she's a former county clerk who used someone else's security badge to allow Mike Lindell Associates to access county election equipment, trying to leak election machinery data in pursuit of their little conspiracy theories. A Colorado jury convicted her on multiple felony accounts. She's never shown any remorse. And a judge gave her 9 years. And Trump has been calling her a martyr. You know, he loves his special friends, calling the governor a scumbag governor. And they've been choking off funding to Colorado. And this is how it gets done, right? Is you have to bend the knee in order to make sure you take care of the residents of your community. Right now, Governor Newsom is being choked off from funding because J.D. Vance is saying that California has a huge amount of Medicaid fraud. I'm guessing we are next here in Illinois. He threw out New York and other parts of the country. At any rate, that's one thing. And then, of course, you've got Trump off in China, bringing billionaires with him. Because I'm sure he's going there to negotiate foreign relations with goofy Elon Musk in tow, making faces, taking selfies. The phone lines are open. We do kind of a full show coming up in just a little bit. We are going to have actually some really important segments coming up. We are going to talk to Micah Stambaugh, who is a melanoma survivor. And we will tell you about a very important message she has for you based on her personal experience. And that's I love that she's sharing this message that she wants to help others. We also have our friends coming up in just a little bit. We're going to talk to our friends from the March of Dimes as well. Tangela Femister Anaya and Michelle Alero Adeni. And we're going to talk to them about an event coming up for the March of Dimes. And then we're going to talk to our friends, by the way, from the Cook County Forest Preserves. Tomorrow, there is an event at Labaugh Woods. And I'm sure there's events going on all over your neck of the woods, literally. Recycling events are doing shredding. They're taking electronic devices. I believe they're doing like chemicals, all kinds of stuff. So find out what's going on in your neck of the woods to make sure you're clearing the house and being safe and better for the environment. Let's get to the phone calls. Jim is on the line. Hey, Jim, what's on your mind, my friend?
1: Hi, Patty. Clarence Thomas is on my line today. 2 weeks ago, he made a speech in Texas saying, decrying liberals as being, antithetical to the United States, meaning Democrats, which is insane because I know he went to school. He must have realized some Democrats had taken a helm at certain points in American history. But I remember the Anita Hill thing where he sexually extorted Anita Hill. And it was so repulsive. I was watching it at my mother's house. And my mother had caught a little bit of it. She says, geez, how can you watch it? How sickening is that?
0: Right.
1: Now, that was Clarence Thomas. And she stands by that story as we speak on this phone today, Patty.

0: and the price they pay for these people.
1: Yep.
0: But when he, the point is, Betty, when he says, that it won't be, let's say they outlawed it. Now, we know that women of means will be able to get it any time, any place. If they have to fly to Europe to get it, they'll get it. But this is for people in difficult circumstances and won't be able to get it.
1: Yeah.
0: And won't be able to keep it private. And they'll have to freak out and tell their neighbor or their parent, whatever. And you go through all kinds of extraordinary processes. You know what I mean, Patty?
1: Yeah,
0: that's my sympathy is with those people that are trapped.
1: Yep. That's in the, and they're trapping them on purpose. Yep. Thank you, Jim. I appreciate you.
0: Yeah,
1: I don't know why. They're just, because.
0: It's got to be religious, some kind of religious insanity that they've got in their mind. Anyway, Patty, have
1: Thanks.
0: A great weekend. Thanks, Patty.
1: Thank you, Jim. I appreciate it. And I do want to remind folks, by the way, coming up on the shows this weekend, because the second hour of this show is taped. I'll be honest with you. We had some great interviews with folks that we could only schedule during the day. So I'll make sure I tell you about what's coming up this weekend tomorrow. On It's the Democracy Stupid, Edwin Eisendrath. We'll talk to G. Elliot Morris, Anderson Clayton, who's the chair of the North Carolina Democratic Party, Jonathan Larson, a veteran journalist and Substack content creator, and Yusuf Jackson, newly appointed president and CEO of Rainbow Push Coalition. That's tomorrow with It's the Democracy Stupid, Saturdays, 1 to 4 p.m. Central, right here on WCPT. And don't forget to tune in to Scott Duff and Ellen Miller as they invite you to spend Sunday brunch with your gay best friends each week on Out Chicago. They tackle today's headlines from a queer perspective and focus on the accomplishments of the vibrant LGBTQ community in Chicago and across the globe. Out Chicago is Chicago's only live broadcast for and from the LGBTQ plus community. Again, that's on Sundays, I said brunch, from 11 to 1. Yeah, tune in. Let's take a break here. We're taking a little bit of early break because I want to make sure we get in with our guest coming up. Micah Stownbaugh is going to join us. She is a melanoma survivor and an advocate who has launched a reminder for everyone, a statewide initiative launched this month. Micah Stownbaugh will join us to talk about Micah's Melanoma Monday after this on WCPT 820 Heartland Signal. And hello to our friends listening on KKNW 1150 in Seattle. We're glad you're all here today.
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3: 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Most of the population has been displaced.
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5: 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She's like, please tell him that Crybaby was my gay awakening.
7: Funny, because there's no gay characters in Crybaby.
5: 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But there's something about, like, your movies, the embracing of camp, the embracing of tacky, the just all-out, just queer, counterculture nature. Do you ever feel a responsibility for lifting the voice of the counterculture?
7: Well, I'm proud of it when people say that, you know, I made them feel okay about themselves. And I wrote a whole book called Role Models about the people that did that for me. Yeah. Everybody needs a bad influence they can look up to.
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3: Thank you so much for joining us as we continue our conversation. I'm so thrilled to welcome our next guest. Look, we're heading into the summer. We also, you know, we've got the Memorial Day right around the corner, which means sunscreen, outdoor festivals. And for most of us, we don't really think I don't remember using any sunscreen. And then when we did, we slathered on zinc and, it's been a part of our lives and we're more aware of it. And yet I think we still kind of put it on the back burner of, yeah, I know I should probably wear protection. I should wear some sunscreen. Joining us right now is Micah Stambaugh. She went to have a freckle checked, and 7 days later, she had a diagnosis of melanoma. And she is such a fierce advocate for sharing her story, for telling other people about how they can take care of themselves. Micah Stambaugh, thank you so much for joining us, my friend. How are you doing today?
4: Hi, happy Friday. Thank you for having me.
3: Absolutely. This story is so wild. I'm giving it just the kind of gloss over, but tell folks a little bit about, you know, yeah. I mean, we all have freckles, right? So we don't even, like, was it a new freckle? Did it have a different shape or sort of texture to it? Was that why you went in to get it checked out?
4: No, I mean, I knew about it. It was a sunspot that I would laser every winter to make it go away. But when you go back in the sunspots come back.
3: Okay.
4: And I was an avid tanner. I was, indoor, outdoor tanning was, I didn't discriminate. I loved all of it. And so I would go twice a year to get my skin checked. And something had just changed in like my feeling of what this spot was on my face. There was a new spot that was growing inside the original sunspot. And that's when I said, all right, I need to go. I'm not going to wait till my next 6 months. I'm going to make an appointment. And
3: yeah.
4: So.
3: And I think a lot of people, you know, I love the sun. I'm older than you, not for nothing, by about 10 years. And I mean, we used like baby oil. We used Crisco. Yeah. So, I mean, you know, I think people hear you talking about loving the sun and it sounds like, but we have loved the sun. And, yeah. And so I think there are people listening like now, they're like, oh, like worried. Take that worry and do something with that energy, right? If you think about it.
4: Yeah. Yeah. And honestly, like there's a lot of people that have reached out to me that have said, oh my God, you are so brave. I could never do what you're doing because people are going to say, I told you so, but I have melanoma too. And you and I have these mutual friends. And it's really sad to me that the shame game is so loud.
3: Yes.
4: Cancer. It's like, no, we're not cancer shaming. We're not doing that. And I am definitely becoming a very loud voice for the community because it can happen. I mean, it happens to everybody. It happens to babies that haven't even seen the sun.
3: Yeah.
4: There's actually ocular melanoma. People get it in their eye. There's, you know, a friend of mine, a very good friend of mine, her brother lost his life to melanoma. He was diagnosed at stage 4 and it was inside him. Like, that's not his fault.
3: Right.
4: So, you know, I think we need to just drop the stereotype and just really advocate for people to go get their skin checked.
3: I don't, and I mentioned that I was in the sun a lot. Like I've been thinking about it. There are certain, like sometimes I'll see like, I have a scar from an appendectomy and there's like a new image that's growing. And I'm like, I need to get that checked out. And we kind of put it off and just figure, well, if there was something wrong, it would bother me, right? It would hurt. But like, there isn't anything sometimes except for the physical manifestation that you can see. Right? Of melanoma.
4: 100%. 100%. And honestly, like some of my friends that have since gotten their skin checked since I was diagnosed, the least suspect freckle is the one that found, you know, ended up being melanoma.
3: Wow.
4: So,
3: yeah.
4: Yeah.
3: and you come out of this on the other side of it, and immediately you go into action to help other people. I mean, not everybody does that. I mean, you turned this around quickly. I mean, that's part of your energy, isn't it? Like, what do I do with this? Let's yeah. make this something that can help other people, right?
4: I don't know any other way to be. I had 4 facial surgeries in 3 weeks, and about a month later, thanks to Representative LaShawn Ford, we now have the Melanoma Monday. So the first melanoma, or the first Monday in May, is just a reminder here in Illinois to go get your skin checked. And when he brought this to me, he's like, let's do this. Let's make this day. Like, let's make it Micah's Melanoma Monday. And I'm like, yes. And literally, you know, I was doing Zooms because I was all stitched up, you know, to push this bill through in Springfield. And, you know, of course it's a no-brainer, but it's something as simple as that, to just say, hey, this is your reminder to pick up the phone and make the doctor's appointment. And hopefully you'll make a couple other doctor's appointments for, you know, annual checkups. But the skin is our largest organ.
3: Yeah.
4: We have to have it, the whole thing looked at. I mean, your head, your feet, you know, your hands, your private parts, like, it grows everywhere. So I'm here to advocate.
3: So do you suggest, I mean, cause I don't even think people even think about it. Like I go to my GP, you know, and they sort of go through the routine of, you know, how are you feeling, taking the blood pressure, taking the weight, you know, check your cholesterol, things like that. I honestly, and I love my GP, but he's never mentioned it. He's never even like, cause I was a lifeguard for 6 summers when I was a kid, you know, where'd you guard? Did you guard in Chicago?
4: Highland Park.
3: So I
4: was a lifeguard at the water park in Highland Park.
3: Oh, me. How many summers did you do that?
4: Two.
3: Now, this is what I, because I didn't want to have raccoon eyes. I also did not wear eye protection. So I am very sensitive to sunlight. I don't know if it's because of that, but there are things that we do in our youth. And like you said, there's not a shame in it. It's addressing it so that you can go from here, isn't it? It's really meet yourself where you are now. Don't you think?
4: 100%. Like, it's not too late.
3: Yeah.
4: Just go get it checked. I grew up in Crystal Lake, so I grew up in a lake town, and one of my girlfriends that I've been best friends with since, you know, we were 10, she said to me after I was diagnosed, she's like, so what type of doctor do I call to get my skin checked?
3: Yeah.
4: And I was like, dermatologist, yeah. And I'm like, what?
3: Yeah, people don't know.
4: She's like, okay, yeah, they don't know.
3: Yeah.
4: And I don't know why, I don't know, it's our largest organ.
3: Right. Because when they're checking our blood, by the time cancer has spread more, that when the white blood cells and looking for the, you know, the white cell blood count, the red blood cell count, you know, when you could have the, you know, a dermatologist, I do think that we need more communication. So it's got to come from us. Because like I said, I've been going to the same GP for years, and I just, like, talking to you, I realized we've never had a conversation about, like, anything on my skin. Like, sometimes we just go through the motions. I seem healthy. Yeah. My heart rate's fine. My blood pressure's good. See you next time. You know, maybe eat less sugar. Your BMI is a little high. Maybe fix that. That's all.
4: Yeah. The important thing to remember with skin cancer is that you don't have a lot of time. So if you catch it early, you're going to be fine. But you only have 0.08 millimeters before it gets into your lymph nodes, and you have to have full chemo throughout your body. I only had to do a topical chemo for 2 months, 3 times a week. So I did 24 treatments. And that was because it was the type of mine grew the long way. It didn't grow in. So right. I was lucky in that sense. So they took a massive chunk of my cheek out, but it didn't get into my nodes. And that's the only time that a blood test would tell that you had cancer, if it actually was too far.
3: Right.
4: That's why I feel like I'm screaming from, you know, a billboard on 90 for everybody just to pay attention and just, like, make a skin check. Because if you catch it early, you are going to be fine.
3: So
4: if you don't catch it early, it's really hard.
3: So let's talk about a skin check, because, like, again, I'm trying to think of, like, places I kind of know, but we all also, we don't look at our backs, right? And that's where a lot of people get them.
4: No, that's huge. Backs of your legs. Yes.
3: Yeah.
4: In your scalp. So, I just changed hair colorists, and I went like 2 weeks ago, and she said that she goes, I'm going to take a picture of this. You should show your doctor. And I said, I will, but girl, he's checking me every 3 months. But she said she has found six spots on people's head in the past year.
3: Wow.
4: That have done something.
3: Oh my God.
4: So there's levels. There's a squamous cell, there's a basal cell, and then there's the melanoma. And melanoma is, you know, the worst of all three of the cancers. But, so yeah, it's just like, I know it's daunting. I know it's annoying, but just really go do it for the peace of mind and you'll be okay.
3: Yeah, folks. And I think, and obviously it depends on what kind of insurance you have, you know, call your provider, tell them that you've, you know, you have something that needs to get checked out, ask them what, cause everyone's different from an HMO to a PPO, make sure you're, cause then dermatologist. I mean, that's a thing in this country is they make it so hard just to like even make that phone call, right?
4: Well, and honestly, a dermatologist's office is one of the hardest doctors to get into. Like, it will take you months. So start now.
3: All right, everybody.
4: And what I've learned, honestly, the one thing I would say that I learned is the preventative care is just going to the doctor. Sunscreen, like I wear sunscreen on my hands, places I'm constantly putting it on because you're driving, you're walking. You know, your ears, like men get it a lot in their ear because they're golfing all the time. I mean, just keep covering up and wearing hats. And there's, you know, UPF, clothing lines. And, you know, if I could do a little plug, I'm working on stay tuned, summer 2026. I'm working on a plant-based sunscreen. So, you know, because that's a whole nother thing. Like there's tons of chemicals everywhere and you have to be careful what you're putting on your skin because it's going to get baked into your skin in the sun. And so, you know, there's a lot of choices out there, but there aren't a lot of safe ones. And so I've definitely wrapped my arms around finding that too. So stay tuned.
3: Do you have any suggestions? And I know we haven't, like, I don't know if it's something you've looked at is like, as far as when, you know, we say, you know, look for a dermatologist. Like I just Googled, like, and obviously doing your research is part of it. But what are there any, you know, obviously, you know, there's reviews and all those things. It's that, like, that's the part that's daunting too, is like, how do I find the right dermatologist? Like right now I'm just Googling. I found the Chicago Skin Clinic. I found Kaminska Dermatology. And I think people, the reason like they don't even think about dermatologists for their skin cancer is they think about that for like acne or for other things. Not this incredibly important exam, right?
4: Yeah. So I went to one of the best dermatologists, you know, in the city, and then my insurance changed. And then I found this new person and I never really loved them. And I went, it was during COVID. And then when I went to get the spot on my face checked, I was like, you know what? I now have a different insurance. I'm going to see what's there and what's changed. And that's when I found Dr. Allen at Northwestern and he truly saved my life. He walked in the room, he looked at me, and within 13 seconds said, "What's that on your face?" And I said, "Well, that's why I'm here. I need you to, like, get it out." And he goes, "Oh, I'm going to cut it out and biopsy it because I'm pretty sure that that's a melanoma."
3: Wow. Wow. Oh, my God. Yeah, it's so amazing. I mean, you know, that makes all the difference, folks. As Micah was saying, when caught early, this is treatable. So catch it early. And find, I hate saying do the research, but there are ways to track down. And if you're not comfortable with somebody, you know, just get another opinion too. Do what's best for you. And women are the worst, aren't we? Taking care of ourselves. We're like, oh, I don't have time to get sick. Right.
4: No. And honestly, it's been a really brutal 15 months. I've had 5 face surgeries and 2 months of topical chemo and just this every 3 months, the scares and the anxiety of, I hope they don't find anything. I've had 10 biopsies cut off all over my body since then. You know, you kind of feel like a pincushion at some point, but I'm going to continue to go and I'm going to continue to advocate for people and myself. And just if you are Tanner, like that's fine. Just make sure you get yourself checked out and wear sunscreen.
3: Well, I want to congratulate you. Thank you. And encourage folks to take Micah's word. Micah's Melanoma Monday, launched this month, candidate for Congress, Democratic nominee for Congress. I'm just saying. LaShawn Ford, State Representative LaShawn Ford, who, with Micah have brought forward Micah's Melanoma Monday, officially recognized on the first Monday in May each year. So that was May 4th this year. And, these are public education campaigns during National Skin Cancer Awareness Month. Oh my God. It's hard to say that word, Micah. Cancer.
4: Can't be so. Believe me. I've said cancer a few times too.
3: Really got sick in my throat. So folks, please, we're here to remind you to do your skin checks. If you find something, go ask whoever's in your life, hey, can you check out my back? See anything back there? I should have them hold up a mirror or something. Take care of yourself, because this can be treated and caught early. Micah, you have a wonderful weekend. I can't wait to see you. And thank you for being a sponsor of Kids Above All event coming up on June 11th at the Den Theater, featuring Annabelle Laval, Kevin Bozeman, Joe Kilgallen. I've got Katie Miners, and I'll be on the show as well. So thank you for joining us for that too.
4: No, happy to do that. Happy to support. Thank you.
3: We'll talk to you again soon, my friend. Take care. And by the way, we should say from TMI PR, right? Oh, did she hang up? Oh shit. I think she hung up. All right. All right. Let's take a break here and continue our conversation. We've got some friends coming up from the March of Dimes to tell us about an event that you should know about. The March of Dimes is very near and dear to my heart. So look forward to this conversation on WCPT 820 Heartland Signal and KKNW 1150.
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6: I'm meteorologist Ray Miller from the Weatherology Weather Center. Mainly cloudy tonight with a chance of thunderstorms developing after midnight. Temperature around 62 degrees with winds out of the southwest at 10 to 20. On Saturday, we'll see a chance of thunderstorms with a high temperature of 83 and southwest winds at 10 to 20. Sunday, chance of thunderstorms with a high temperature of 84. Monday, chance of showers and storms again with a high temperature around 85 degrees. That's your latest Chicago weather forecast. Right now, it's 75.
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7: Today marks the 78th anniversary of what Palestinians call Nakba Day, the commemoration of the mass expulsion of Palestinians from their homes during Israel's founding in 1948. We'll speak with Palestinian writer and analyst Mohammed Jihada about Gaza today, where Israel now occupies 60% of the territory. Most of the population has been displaced.
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3: Thank you so much for joining us. We continue our drive home. And I am really so honored to be able to have our next guests on the air, because tomorrow morning in Chicago Heights, March of Dimes and Meridian Health Plan are throwing open the doors at the Chicago Heights Park District Recreation Center. Free health screenings, fresh produce, diapers, prenatal resources, doula support, and so much more from 10 a.m. to 1 p.m. No cost, open to families across South Suburban Cook County. And here's why it matters. This is what's happening in our communities. Black women in this country die in childbirth at more than twice the rate of white women. More than 85% of those deaths are preventable in communities like Chicago Heights, Ford Heights, Madison, and Park Forest have been fighting barriers to basic healthcare for a long time. And I have two women on the phone who are doing something about it. Tanja Anaya is the Vice President of Government and Community Relations at Meridian Health Plan of Illinois. And Michelle Alera-Denny is a nurse, a doula, and the Director of MCH Collective Impact at March of Dimes. I want to welcome you. Wait, I think I said Tanjala on the line. Tanjala, one second. Let me get this. There we go. Hi, Tanjala. How are you doing this evening?
12: I'm well. How about you?
3: I'm staying hydrated, everything considering. it's exhausting times. I don't have to tell you about that, but I know as a nonprofit, we want to make sure we get information to folks. So I know that Meridian is a Medicaid managed care plan. What does that mean for the families you serve, and why does South Suburban Cook County need this kind of attention right now? Tell folks about that.
12: Yeah. So, Patty, what we're focused on are places where there are limited or low access to maternity care. And the reason why maternity care matters is because we want to address maternal and infant health disparities in the state. So through our partnership with March of Dimes, we're funding a mobile unit that helps bridge the gaps across Chicago and the Southland, particularly in areas with limited to no birthing hospitals or maternal care facilities. The March of Dimes and Mom and Baby Care Health Center will bring prenatal screenings and maternal education directly to the Southland starting this summer.
3: Starting this summer. Go ahead.
12: I was saying that's important because we want to bring care to where moms need. We want to take those obstacles low. We want to remove those barriers. And we know that accessing health care can be difficult for people who are busy. We want to make sure those barriers are super low. Coming to where our members are, coming to where our community lives and works, and giving them the care that they need.
3: I hear the thing. Meridian, is showing up. You guys could just write a check, but you get in there like sleeves rolled up, helping people at the ground level. What is the kind of reaction that you get from folks when you come into the community and make sure that they have what they need?
12: Really, it's a warm reception. Lots of folks aren't expecting their insurers to be hyper-local and embedded in the community. And the great thing about our partnership with March of Dimes is that our missions align, right? Meridian's mission is to connect with members to quality care, whole care, and to support their lives at their healthiest point, right? March of Dimes' mission is to lead the fight to the health of all moms and babies with the goal to end preventable maternal health risks and preventable preterm and infant deaths. And so, together we're working to close those health equity gaps and to bring health care to moms and babies. We want to make sure that we meet families where they are and give them as much support as they need during pregnancy and parenting journeys. And then what that means in the community, Patty, is that we're a brand that people can see and trust. People know that when they call our member care line, they can get someone who's willing to listen, willing to connect them to care. And what that means for pregnant moms is let your provider know that you're pregnant through that notice of pregnancy, and let us connect you to resources. Let us connect you to a doula. Let us connect us to programming for the soon-to-be dads, partners, so that the prenatal and postpartum period for moms is successful and supported.
3: I really think that we need to make sure that folks know about this. And what are ways in which, you know, people in other communities, you know, in the white community, Latino community, can do to like, to have these conversations? Because we talk about it, and I think it becomes background noise that black women are more likely to die, in childbirth at a rate that is just, I don't think people realize. Or at least if they do, they forget about it. But more than 85% of the deaths are preventable. What can we do to help is, I guess, one of the things. Just having conversations, making sure more people know about your services and the risks.
12: Yeah. And so what I would say is the statistics we talk about are call to action with your black, Latino, other, right? The idea is to get in contact and to find a provider that you trust to engage in care that's good for you, that's good for your baby. If you're a Meridian member, Patty, what we want you to do is go to ilmeridian.com/momcareconnect to learn more about the maternal health sources we have for members. And at our Chicago Heights event tomorrow, we're going to have translator there. Habla Español, you're going to have someone there speaking to you in Spanish, right? If you need translation services beyond Spanish, we have those services available for moms and families. And so what I think is important to understand is that there are trusted organizations like March of Dimes that will be at the event tomorrow. I believe we have 30-plus community resources there to take part of health education, ask a doctor, immunizations, and other screenings for the entire family, Patty. So this isn't one thing that's limited to one culture. There's culturally concordant care for all at the event for tomorrow.
3: And I think another thing to remind, expectant mothers or anybody that when we're having conversations about maternal health is that every pregnancy is different, even if you've been pregnant before, right?
12: Patty, you're right about that. I'm 7 months postpartum with my second. The first one was, the pregnancy journey was beautiful. After I had the baby, everything went into a way that I could not imagine. That was markedly different from this second pregnancy. And I thank God, Patty, if I'm being frank. So yes, every pregnancy is different, but that is precisely why we want the community and members at large to get in contact with their practitioner, get that prenatal care. We know that good prenatal care is associated with positive birth weight, right, with positive birthing outcomes. And so that's why we want moms to get in contact with their providers.
3: Again, we're talking to Meridian Vice President of Government and Community Relations, Tangela Naya. And to make this personal as well, so I have two boys. They are now 20 and 22 years old. My older son is about to graduate from college. I'm not old enough for this, Tangela. but the same thing, my first pregnancy, I mean, they were so wildly different. My first pregnancy was great. Perfectly healthy. I loved, being a new mom. And I mean, things could not have gone more sideways for my second pregnancy. And to bring this into what we're talking about, not just how different those pregnancies were, I had to go on non-stress tests twice a week when they detected an irregular heartbeat. This is why regular visits are important, folks, that prenatal care is crucial. It turns out, long story short, and my son has a very rare genetic disorder called Primrose. We just found out he's 20 now. We just found out last year he's the 53rd person to be diagnosed in the world with Primrose. But what my point being is that you never know, he had jaundice, all different kinds of complications, and you need to have a plan. It's if you have as much support as possible going into it, then you're more prepared for anything that might happen, right?
12: That's 100% right. And the people around you are prepared to be supported. As you know, Patty, going into that, what we know is when moms are supported, there's a better postpartum period for her and baby. And so that's why tomorrow's event is absolutely for moms, but it's for the whole entire family. We have a kids zone. We have community partners there that are there to serve dads and partners. And what we're getting at is a healthy community starts with a healthy family unit. And that's what we're after at Meridian.
3: And I want to remind folks again, this event is tomorrow in Chicago Heights at the Chicago Heights Park District Recreation Center. Free health screenings, fresh produce, diapers, prenatal resources, doula support, and a lot more from 10 a.m. to 1 p.m. open to families across South Suburban Cook County. And I want to invite folks to go to ilmeridian.com for more information about all the support they have, they provide there. And I also want to, the other thing I was going to say about March of Dimes, I knew I had another point. I almost forgot. So March of Dimes, folks, has been around. I believe since the 1930s. I might be wrong about that, but I know it was started, I believe, in part by Franklin Roosevelt. And the whole idea was that everyone could kick in a dime. So with the research that they've done, actually, Tangela, they saved my son's life because he was not able to hold oxygen in his lungs. And they had to give him surfactant, which was researched. And that whole funding was from the March of Dimes. So what March of Dimes does at every level is crucial. So I want to thank you so much for the work that you're doing with them as well.
12: Thank you, Patty, and congratulations to you, Mama, with a son that is making his way through college, but also it speaks to the longevity of March of Dimes and really our investment in this partnership, Patty. So thank you for your time today.
3: Absolutely. Thank you for your time and the work that you do. I look forward to talking to you again. Have a great weekend.
12: Thank you. Bye.
3: Thank you. Bye-bye. Let's take a break here, and we'll continue our conversation in just a moment. 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That's 773-763-9278. We'll continue the conversation in just a moment on WCPD 820 Heartland Signal, KKNW 1150, and, of course, we're live streaming on Facebook and YouTube, and we're so thrilled that you're all here. Or maybe, as Politics Bar calls it, you're listening in future times on a podcast. Hello to you. And here I am back here. More in a moment.
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3: I was trying to find some music. Andy Miles, before he left, was like, "Hey, you don't play other Steve Goody songs." And I was going to try to put there's Vote Blue, there's Vote Gosh Darn. I was trying to find the Jan 6 stuff because Tina Peters just got out in Colorado. She's been her sentence has been commuted by the governor, and I'm guessing it's because he doesn't want the residents of Colorado to suffer because he's being threatened by Donald Trump. They wanted Tina Peters to go free, even though she broke many laws and was convicted of multiple felonies. We have this from Steve Goody. We have this one on the board.

0: Sing with me, just like Jesus would do.
1: I haven't heard this one in a while, so thanks for the reminder, Andy.
2: Vote, gosh darn it. Gosh darn it. The American thing to vote, gosh darn it. Gosh darn it. See that you vote.
1: That's Steve Goody, who does some, he does my theme song, and he does some parody songs. You can go to stevegoody.com and find all of his music. He's also the regular host every Sunday night in Nashville at the Bluebird Cafe, the world-renowned Bluebird Cafe. And then he's got this one, too.
3: My friend Marty, he wants to split the party. He wants blue folks in red states to vote green. I can see his point, though. I really gotta say, no, we can't have another 2016. It seems nothing beats orange. Nothing even freaking rhymes with it. What's a battered nation supposed to do?
1: See, and the reason I don't play these anymore is that we voted the hell out of ourselves. We voted as hard as we could, and stuff is happening anyway. I mean, that's what's so hard. I heard somebody who was talking about earlier about voting harder, and I mean, the thing is that we have to vote as hard as we always have, and then extra, get more people to register to vote, get more people, involved. And I'm trying very hard to not just feel a little way about things, how they're going. And that's why it's good to take a break. I took a break a little bit from social media. You can follow me on the Instagram and Facebook. But I took a little pause on doing commercials because it's starting to take its toll as far as like reporting some of, like, I'm not reporting, but I'm sharing commentary on what's going on. I am doing commentary for the Heartland Signal newsroom, and I encourage you to follow the stories that they're reporting on. For me, the bit of the camel's back is another notch sort of broken. It was the Civil Rights Act, and I've been struggling with talking about it. Even talking to Dwayne Kennedy yesterday, and I just feel as though we were placated. Somebody shared a really interesting perspective that James Baldwin had been talking about with the Civil Rights Movement, and that, you know, there's only so far you can push people. And that really, like, you know, the one take on the Civil Rights Act was it was to placate an angry group of people. And, you know, predominantly people in black communities after the assassinations of Bobby Kennedy and Martin Luther King Jr. And, you know, that whatever motives both JFK had and Lyndon Johnson to move in the directions of passing civil rights. But the Civil Rights Act, you know, there was always, from liberals in power, at least, only just enough given. This, I do feel like, I can't help but feel like it does go back to the Civil War and before, and that the promises made in our founding documents were written by for white men. For slave owners in large part, a lot of what, you know, the negotiations that went on were to protect ownership, and then later expansion of slave ownership. And I don't think we've ever come to terms with the fact that we, it was human trafficking, literally in bondage and torture and, you know, and also in the decimation of the native populations. We've never come to terms with that. And now seemingly, hell bent on erasing all of that in pursuit of what? Appeasing billionaires? This seems to be, I mean, I know that every single person in power that's doing this, that's dismantling all the things that had sort of been the, at least holding back the floodwaters of complete oppression for people who aren't the wealthiest or the white Christian nationalists or the people that would, you know, lynch a black man and kill Medgar Evers. And I mean, do we have to go through all of the horrifying acts that are in our lifetimes for some of us? I mean, I was born in 1971, just within a decade of some of the most horrible things that have happened in black communities and to black people. And that, you know, that we have watched black people killed in front of us, right? I mean, when we saw Alex Pretty and Renee Good executed in front of us, killed, murdered, whatever your word is for what happened to them, a lot of people were like, oh, I didn't think that would happen. I mean, even though I didn't have the words for it, it was, I'm sorry, but it was surprising to people because, well, okay, George Floyd, he passed a, fake money. He was breaking the law, and you know, law enforcement backed the blue. Everybody could sort of find a way to justify that. And even though I had plenty of police officers, friends of mine, who told me that was illegal, that it was horrifying, and yet couldn't publicly ever say that. Well, anyway, Frank in Villa Park, talk me off a ledge of despair. How are you doing today?
4: Oh, Patty, I'm about to chime in on it. I wish I could talk you off of a ledge of despair, but the civil rights, you're absolutely right, you know, in what you're saying. But, you know, when they signed it into law, you know, all the common sense people were like, thank God. You know what I mean?
1: Yeah.
4: People have come like, thank God. But everybody else has been working against it since that day.
1: Yeah.
4: I mean, you could look up to the history of why we don't have universal health care.
1: Yes.
4: It was going to be back in those days, and it was squashed because, you know what I mean? Think about...
1: Because it didn't want black people to benefit from it and also have right. healthier, safer, longer lives.
4: Right. And it goes into what you're saying about the childbirth. I mean, this is, it's absolutely astonishing that there's a different ratio for black people, you know, Latino people, white people. It's insane to think that there's not just one ratio of like people dying or, you know what I mean?
1: Yeah.
4: When things like this happen, it's so disheartening to hear you say that. But I mean, these poor people, their whole history, it seems, has been devastated by America and what we chose to do back in those days, or what people chose to do. It, no matter what, how far we get with people, how far someone gets, someone could always say something that brings it back to square one.
1: Yes.
4: You know, people are horrible. And it's been... You know, I grew up differently. I went to Glenwood School for Boys, 187th and Halsted. You know what the difference there was? We were all poor. Everybody got along together.
1: Right. Equal playing field. Yeah.
4: And I have a totally different perspective of people, that they're just people to me. It's always been that way. And I don't understand. It is taught. It is a horrible thing. I wish I could say life was going to get better. I honestly think it's only getting worse. All the prices of everything are staying up. They're going to stay up. This is the price of capitalism.
1: Yeah.
4: You know, everybody loves it, but now it's going against us. And the people at the top are popping corks. Could care. I mean, it's totally obvious now that they can give a rat's butt about us, about anybody else. They're, you know, he can't even concentrate on us. It's just bad, Patty. I'm very sorry.
1: I know. I appreciate but knowing that we are miserable together with, I know, thousands of other people. And like you said, you know, I mean, the Confederates were laughing and spitting in their faces in this last week when people were protesting.
4: Yeah.
1: So they want us to be miserable. And, you know, I'm not going to say I'm not, but it doesn't mean I'm not going to. It just means I'm going to fight harder. I'm not going anywhere. And I know you're not either, Frank. I got to run for the break, my friend.
4: No.
1: Take care.
4: Thank you.
1: Thank you. Hey, everybody. We do have great conversations coming up in the next hour. And I just want to let you know, I want to thank our sponsors, Pride Coffee Roasters. And we have our friend Source Solar and Minocqua Brewing Company, as well as Are You Really Winning? Coming up, we're going to talk to Dave Bashaw, who's the independent candidate for Congress in Iowa's 2nd District. And we're going to talk to Dr. Catherine Wilkinson, author of Climate Wayfinding. Oh, she's fantastic. Good night, everybody. Love you, Lady B.
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10: AP News, I'm Ben Thomas. President Trump's due back at the White House this hour after his trip to China. Ed Donahue reports one issue still up in the air is a U.S. arms sale to Taiwan.
11: President Xi Jinping privately warned the president differences over the self-governed island, which Beijing claims as its own territory, could bring the U.S. and China into clashes or conflict.
12: But Taiwan, he feels very strongly. I made no commitment either way.
11: At this point, President Trump is undecided on the weapons deal.
12: I'll make a determination over the next fairly short.
11: In the House, this is New York Democrat Gregory Meeks.
13: I think that she has leverage over the president.
11: Some Republicans, like Pennsylvania's Brian Fitzpatrick, are expressing displeasure with the president's non-decision.
14: We have to support Taiwan. Just like we have to support Ukraine.
11: Secretary of State Marco Rubio has said the U.S. policy toward Taiwan is unchanged, and it would be a terrible mistake for China to take Taiwan by force. Ed Donahue, Washington.
10: Iran's foreign minister says a lack of trust remains the biggest obstacle in negotiations to end the war with the U.S. Oil prices jumped more than 3% today, Brent crude settling above $109 per barrel. Sources tell AP the Trump administration's preparing to go to a grand jury to seek an indictment against Cuba's former president Raul Castro over the 1996 shootdown of planes operated by a Miami exile group. And Jennifer King reports in Maine.
15: There's been a huge explosion. A silo just exploded.
16: Multiple people are injured after a fire and explosion at a lumber mill in Searsmont, Maine. In this audio, courtesy of Broadcastify.com, a first responder calls for mutual aid in scanner traffic from Kennebec area fire departments. Maine Health, a Trauma One hospital in Portland, said they were receiving 10 of the patients. Catherine Robbins-Halstead with Robbins Lumber says company employees are accounted for.
17: Buildings can be replaced, employees cannot.
16: Authorities are investigating the cause of the blast. I'm Jennifer King.
10: This is AP News. Lisa Dwyer reports Democratic Congressman Steve Cohen of Tennessee is ending his bid for re-election.
18: His career upended by the redistricting battles that are sweeping the country.
19: This is by far the most difficult moment I've had as an elected official.
18: Republicans in Tennessee enacted a new U.S. House map after a Supreme Court decision that allows the carving up of Cohen's majority black district, reshaping it to the GOP's advantage. Cohen has represented his Memphis-based district for about two decades.
19: Since my first election in 2006, I've had 9 reelects, and I haven't lost a precinct in my reelects, and I've had significant African-American opponents almost every time I've run.
18: Cohen is challenging the state's redistricting effort in court and says he would re-enter the race if that lawsuit succeeds. I'm Lisa Dwyer.
10: There's more news at APnews.com. I'm Ben Thomas. 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
21: I'm meteorologist Ray Miller from the Weatherology Weather Center. Mainly cloudy tonight with a chance of thunderstorms developing after midnight. Temperature around 62 degrees with winds out of the southwest at 10 to 20. On Saturday, we'll see a chance of thunderstorms with a high temperature of 83 and southwest winds at 10 to 20. Sunday, chance of thunderstorms with a high temperature of 84. Monday, chance of showers and storms again with a high temperature around 85 degrees. That's your latest Chicago weather forecast. Right now, it's 75.
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0: Thank you so much for joining us as we drive it home. And we want to say hello to our friends listening on KTNF AM 950 in Minneapolis, St. Paul, and KKNW 1150 in Seattle. Of course, we're broadcasting here in Chicago on WCPT 820 Heartland Signal. And you know you can catch these shows anywhere. 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Our next guest is running for Iowa's 2nd Congressional District as an independent, and he comes from working people. Dave Bashaw. Dave, am I saying your last name correctly, my friend?
1: Yeah, it's Dave Bashaw. Yeah, you got it right.
0: Dave Bashaw. Now, you grew up detasseling corn and working in a chicken hatchery. You became the youngest self-made first-generation farmland owner in the country, and you ran a small farm called Solidary Fields, organizing for Bernie Sanders in 3 states. You play folk music. I'm not reading your resume to you, but it's just wonderful to talk to you about your campaign. You play folk and labor music at picket lines. You're not a politician. You're what politicians wish or say they are all about. So hi, Dave. Welcome to Driving It Home with me. How are you doing today?
1: I'm doing good. Thanks for having me back. I do appreciate it.
0: Of course. Now tell us a little bit about, I know I asked you before, but for those of our listeners who maybe are finding us and you for the first time, where'd you grow up, my friend?
1: Sure. So I grew up in a small town, West Union, Iowa, only a couple thousand people. Grew up on what is arguably the poorest street in West Union, Linden Street. After 31 years of my life now, they're finally redoing that street for the first time I've ever seen in my entire life. But grew up real working class poor. Didn't realize we were poor because everybody around us was poor. So I just thought that was the normal thing until I got older and realized it was definitely not normal. And there was quite a few people that had a whole lot more than us.
0: Isn't it strange when you learn that? I have a similar background, and my friends in grade school told me that they knew. They were like, "Oh yeah, we knew you were dirt poor." But I grew up in a neighborhood where when you start looking around, and as you mentioned, as I got older, I'm like, "Oh wait a minute, why is there such a big disparity?" So was it a lifetime of experiences that sort of inform you, and then tell us about like that aha moment where now is a time for me to run.
1: Yeah, so the aha moment didn't come immediately. You know, I grew up working class poor. Didn't realize that it was normal to just have the neighbors' children come over to our house for dinner, or maybe we would go school clothes shopping or shoe shopping with their family. Didn't put two and two together as to why we were kind of communally pooling those resources in our networks. But started to realize the problem with the world when I got older. I got into the punk music scene, so left high school and was doing the whole, you know, basement show thing, running around. Still at that point was just angry. Didn't know anything about organizing or political action until I started learning about folk musicians like Pete Seeger, Utah Phillips, Sister Ann Feeney, and Woody Guthrie and others, where I realized these are people that hold that same level of agitation, but they are organizing people into action, changeable action, deliverable gains for the working class. So became a working class musician, organized in politics for a long time for Bernie Sanders, with other organizations around accountability and transparency. It wasn't until I was sitting down with some buddies of mine who are not political at all, like many people here in Northeast Iowa. And they said, Dave, you should run for Congress. And I said, that sounds stupid, buddy. You don't even vote. What are you talking about? And he says, well, you're young. You know how to do it. He's like, if you don't do it, none of us are going to be able to. And we're never going to have someone in there like us. He's like, you got to do it. You're one of us and you got to do it for all of us. And it just clicked. We started looking into it and it seemed extremely plausible. And we can get into those details and numbers if you'd like.
0: But no, absolutely. That's what it was. Yeah, because you're not running as a Democrat. You are running as an independent. Why do you think that is, like, what is the path and what's the viability for that this year in 2026?
1: Sure. Let's start by Democrats are the severe minority in this district. In Iowa's 2nd Congressional District, there's about 22,000 more no-party independents than there are Democrats. And as of April 2026, statewide in Iowa, there are over 100,000 more independents than Democrats. And independents, no party registrants in Iowa now outnumber both Democrats and Republicans. I don't think Iowa's left. I don't think it's right. I don't think it's purple. I think it's populist. I think prairie populism still exists here. And that's what I'm hoping to tap into, is that working class agitation, those that have not been, we've not been forgotten about. We've been exploited, abused, and used for decades, and we're sick and tired of it.
0: Well, when you say that, you know, being, sold out, not forgotten as part of what, you know, Iowa workers are experiencing, tell us what that looks like right now on the ground. You know, what are people in your district saying that reflects that?
1: Sure. A big one that people are afraid of is the acquisition of farmland by corporations. Me as a young farmer, one of the youngest in the country at 19 years old, first generation. It's something that is extremely concerning to me.
0: Uh-oh.
1: I apologize if there's poor service. I do live on a farm. Closest town to me has 54 people in it, so very rural.
0: Gotcha.
1: In the 80s, less than 0% or less than 1% of farm was in a corporate trust. And today it's more than 23% of all Iowa farmland. 1 out of 4 acres is in a corporate trust. So we're seeing this huge transition of farmland to the next generation, the next 10, 15 years here. And a lot of young folks are either gone or they're not going to be able to afford to inherit their parents' farm. So that's a big issue, but as well as healthcare access. If you live in Poweshiek County, down where Grinnell College is, there's only one hospital that has a birthing facility in a 7-county radius. And each one of these counties are 24 by 24 miles squared, approximately. It's a huge area with a huge healthcare infrastructure disparity. Private equity firms are scooping up our housing, trailer courts, nursing homes, and farmland. You name it. Everything that's the worst is coming down.

0: In Des Moines, we have the largest, I believe it's still the largest, water treatment facility in the world to.
1: Yeah, they are experiencing some of the worst cancer
0: nitrate
1: rates.
0: Nitrate problems, rubber chemicals.
1: Sorry, you glitched a little bit there. Go ahead, repeat that one too. With the nitrates.
0: Oh yeah, no, I was saying let alone the cancer rates due to the nitrates in the water, but the PFAS and PFOS, which is affecting the entire country, these forever chemicals and these microplastics. We have the infrastructure and technology to fix this. It should be a national emergency, and we should be allocating funds to give all Americans clean water.
1: Absolutely. And because of that, because of your experience and, knowledge of what that looks like on the ground, what are, these tariffs, by the way, were supposed to help farmers. And in addition to the health concerns that we have, not just with the birthing centers and the cancer rates, also just the ability for farmers to survive, the tariffs, according to Trump, was going to be Freedom Day, wasn't it, for farmers? What are you hearing from farmers in regards to how they're doing?
0: Sure. A lot of farmers are concerned, not just with the tariffs, but also the war in the Ukraine and the war in Iran. A lot of fertilizers, a lot of nitrates are imported from these countries, who are some of the largest manufacturers and producers of these farm chemicals. Mm-hmm. And so there's a lot of concern with that. There's a lot of turmoil and uncertainty about the markets, because over the last decades we've put such a dependence on undependable foreign markets that can just up and leave and decide they're going to go to Argentina rather or whatever. Farmers are in a very precarious state, and since most of us here just grow corn and soybeans, we have a very limited market that is reliant on an international buyer market, and that's very concerning. I'm not anti-tariff, by the way. I do want to make that clear. I'm not anti-tariff, but the part this administration is getting wrong is that with tariffs, you need to couple that with direct investment in manufacturing production capacities here in the United States. If we can't make it here in America and we throw a tariff on it, that's just a penalty on the consumer if we're not investing into manufacturing capacities here.
1: And, with everything that's going on, not just with the tariffs, but I wonder how farmers are doing and businesses are doing. I mean, you worked in a poultry, AgriStar meat and poultry as a kid. You know, the migrant workforce in Iowa, I would imagine, is significant, and ICE raids have continued to persist throughout the country. How is Iowa doing in regards to that?
0: Sure. So AgriStar Meat and Poultry, where I worked, that was the site of at the time, the largest workplace immigration raid in U.S. history back in 2008. There were folks that were pulled out of there and they never came home to their kids. So their kids quietly kept the house together, did what they could to raise money until they were old enough to go and work at the place where their parents were yanked away from and deported to another country. It's been a pretty big problem here. I think that if we want to be a country, still, we need to have strong borders, but I don't like feds running around my backyard scooping up people indiscriminately, especially nonviolent workers who maybe their biggest crime was crossing a border, fleeing a country that our CIA and national intelligence destabilized over the last couple of decades. I can't hold too much against them. I think our immigration process should be more streamlined, less cost prohibitive, and we should have naturalization programs we should be investing into, and English learning programs we should be investing into in these communities. A lot of the time we talk about migrant workers and it's all about, the impacts on our markets. What about the impacts on not just the American workers, but the exploited workers that come here as migrant workers? When we allow for that exploitation to happen, it also drives down the standard of living and standard of competitive wages for documented legal American citizens as well. So it's a problem that crosses the borders.
1: Dave, do you have time to stay with us for another segment? I'd like to take a break here because I have some more questions. Do you have time?
0: Yeah, I got time. Absolutely.
1: All right. Excellent. We are talking to Dave Bashaw, who is running for Iowa's 2nd Congressional District as an independent. Dave, before we go to the break, let folks know a website or social media handles you'd like them to follow so they can catch up on your campaign.
0: Sure. If you'd like to support this movement, you can go to davebashaw.com or you can follow us on social media at Bashaw for Congress.
1: Excellent. We're going to take a break here and continue our conversation on WCPT 820, Heartland Signal, KKNW 1150 in Seattle, and KTNF AM 950 Minneapolis, St. Paul, which I think a lot of your district members or residents might be able to hear from that station as well. 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
9: From city streets to political beats, you're driving it home with Patty Vasquez. 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
10: 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Of course, you can watch the entire show on Facebook or on YouTube. 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And you'll want to hear more of this interview. We're talking to the candidate for Iowa's 2nd Congressional District as an independent. Dave Bouchard joins us. And we were talking. First of all, you know, we haven't even talked about the mechanics of running for office in Iowa. I know a little bit about running for office in Illinois, but tell me about what it is like to get on the ballot, ballot access, all the ins and outs that maybe we don't necessarily think about when an independent or somebody who's outside the party runs for office.
11: Sure, absolutely. Thank you. It's less prohibitive than a lot of other states. I know that there's huge costs to get on the ballot in some other states, but here in Iowa, if you want to get on the ballot, you need to collect, as it is right now as a House congressional member, 1,726 signatures total, and you have to collect a minimum of 47 signatures across half of the counties in the district, so 12 counties in the district. The thing about our campaign is we don't have a party apparatus, a machine that is harvesting signatures for us. This district is 13,000 square miles. It's about 4.5 hours from top to bottom and about 4.5 hours from east to west of the district. It's huge. And this is going 60 miles an hour, mind you. I mean 55, excuse me. Our speed limit is still 55.
10: We won't tell anybody how fast you're going.
11: But the thing is, you know, that's for the minimum access. We anticipate a challenge on our signatures. So not only are we going to get the minimum of 1726, not only are we going to get the minimum of 47 in each count of the 12 counties, but across all 22 counties, after this week, we will be at double the signature threshold requirement at over 200% in every single county. We're not going to leave any room to be kicked off this ballot because we have heard that there are concerted efforts to challenge our signatures once we turn them in on June 2nd.
10: Well, I would imagine so, because we often talk about the independents, right? Like, we think of them as going from, well, you know, we've had it with the Republicans, now we'll vote for the Democrats. And I think this is an opportunity, if I'm imagining this correctly, an opportunity for independents to have their voices heard at a time when support for Republicans and Democrats seems to be pretty, I would say, dismal, right?
11: Mm-hmm. That's right. Yeah, they're both two wings of the same bird that feeds corporate greed. The American people know this. It reflects in congressional approval numbers. It reflects in the lack of any kind of consequential legislation passed from either party. Even when they had majorities, when they had trifectas under Biden, under Obama, under Trump, under the last however many presidents we've had, they've all had a trifecta at one point. Nothing consequential has come to the working class. People are sick and tired of it. And I get a lot of pressure to drop out. I really do. The thing is I've organized in politics for 14 years, and I've done it in a way that's maintained my conviction and morality where I don't have to listen to anybody in power. The only people that I listen to and that I'm beholden to is the working class. And so I'm going to be able to stick it out all the way to the end for them. They will have a third option on that ballot. And my goal is in 2028 to work with the Independent Candidate Network, which I'm a board member of, to run a independent congressional candidate in all four districts in Iowa. This is their warning right now.
10: That's amazing. And I, you know, when you talk about working class families, I grew up in a, as we mentioned, my background is working class, lower middle class. I grew up in a one bedroom apartment where I had to share a bunk bed with my dad in the dining room because my mom threw us both out. It's a long story and I'm in therapy. But, you know, things like even when I was a kid in 1984, I was terrified. I had a really bad stomach ache and I was afraid that if I had to go to the emergency room, that it was going to put my parents into bankruptcy. Like a 13-year-old shouldn't be worried about going to the doctor. And yet here we are. It's even worse now in 2026 where people put off going to the doctor, anything that like even taking care of themselves preventatively, they don't want to pay for that copay. And then they do end up in the emergency room, or they can end up in the emergency room, or when a sickness or an illness has progressed or an injury, you'd call health insurance premiums, copays and deductibles private taxes, which is fantastic framing. Where did that come from and why does it matter how we name it?
11: I don't remember where it came from. It might have just been on one of my ramblings with some of my friends. But they are. They're money that's imposed onto working people to remain functioning, productive, and healthy members of society. And I'm calling for abolishing private taxes and implementing single-payer health care as an American guarantee. All this money that we pay, premiums and co-payments, deductibles, we don't get to see the paper trail where that money goes. It goes to a doctor having to hire staff to negotiate with the staff your insurance company hired to argue about why you can't be covered for that cancer treatment. It's an entire racket. It needs to end. Obamacare didn't fix the problem. Obamacare wasn't designed for the working class poor like me. My mom didn't have health insurance I got to stay on until I was 26 years old. No, we got the penalty in our taxes on our return, which cut into our Christmas gifts. Working class poor, we didn't get a lot around Christmas. We got it when our parents had surplus funds, and that was during tax time. So Obamacare wasn't even designed for us. And there was a lot of hullabaloo about how if we didn't extend the ACA subsidies, your premiums and co-payments are going to double, triple, quadruple. Nobody was asking why, Patty. Why without taxpayer subsidies are they going to double, triple, and quadruple? So what's happening is you're paying your premiums, but on top of it, your tax dollars are subsidizing these prohibitively high costs that the insurance companies are imposing. It is a racket. And Obamacare, it wasn't even Obama's original plan. It was a McKinsey group, Mitt Romney plan.
10: Yes.
11: Is what we ended up with.
10: Yeah, it was what they thought they could convince Republicans to do, right? It was the best they could do. And that's been every step of the way when you say that Democrats and Republicans are, you know, they're both sides of the same coin. You know, part of that is, it seems to me that Democrats keep going, well, you know, if we just play by the rules, if we just maintain the status quo, maybe they'll play. But also a lot of them are benefiting from this structure, right?
11: Absolutely. They are. Absolutely. Whether it's this or whether it's the private equity firm structure. You know, right now there's an argument between if a private equity firm should be able to own 100 or 300 houses in Congress right now. That's where the argument's at.
10: No houses.
11: And the reality is neither.
10: No houses.
11: Yeah, zero is the right number, Patty.
10: Yeah.
11: But they're arguing about that. And I can see, if you look at the numbers, you can see why. Private equity firms donated more to Democrats in the 2026 election than they did Republicans. That's a fact.
10: Yeah. Okay. So to that, right? That's Blackstone and the Carlyle Group that are buying up homes. And, you know, to your point, no Democrats or Republicans are naming those groups. They're just saying hedge fund investors or vulture capitalists, right? They're not even naming them, but you are.
11: That's right. There's a folk musician by the name of Utah Phillips. He was an old IWW member. And he said, the world isn't dying, it's being killed. And the people killing it have names and addresses. And we need to be bold enough to say their names and go after them. We can't just talk about these vague concepts. No, there are individuals doing this and they need to be named and held to account.
10: And you talk about the musicians. You play at music at strikes. What does it mean? It's got to inject some energy into folks that are walking the line too. Tell us about that experience.
11: Yeah, absolutely. That's probably my favorite part of ever working in politics was going and playing the strike lines. You know, out on BCTGM when when Kellogg was on strike down in Omaha, and Dan Osborne was actually leading that strike. He's running as an independent for Senate right now in Nebraska. I was down there. I drove a truckload of wood all the way, 5.5 hours across the state to bring wood for their burn piles. And I played the music next to the burn pits while they were staying warm on the strike line. It's something that's been forgotten in the movement. Democrats are boring, honestly, and kind of lame. You know, and the Republicans, you know, they used to have some kind of cool music back in the day, but we're learning more about some of those folks. I was raised on Kid Rock. I was raised on Uncle Cracker. They're very problematic nowadays, and definitely not someone to look forward to. But we have the you know, that power that existed, the Woody Guthries, the Phil Oaks, Pete Seegers of the world. And I think we need to rekindle that again in this movement. Music is the universal language that speaks to everybody. A lot of the songs I play are utilitarian songs. They're written on old Christian hymnals that everybody knew the tune of. They just had to learn some words to, especially when there's a lot of migrant workers that came over back in the day. They knew the tune, just put new words in front of it.
10: Oh, I love that you do that. And you're absolutely right. I think it's something that crosses all kinds of, you know, whether it's, gender, racial, working, socioeconomic, uniting people through music is an amazing thing. And before we go, I do want to ask you, because you, your campaign posted that you were uninvited from the Congressional Candidate Forum at Luther College. What happened and who made that call?
11: Yeah, so that would have been the president, Mr. Casale. He is the student president of the Luther College Democrats. Initially, over a month ago, we were reached out to, and we were invited to this forum along with a number of other candidates. We sent back our availability poll and said we were excited to go. We got a response back saying, that's great. We'll follow up with more info. No more info came. They did the news release. We weren't in it, so I brought it up to them. Last Thursday night, they added us to it, and then by Friday morning, we got an email saying, actually, psych, you're not invited.
10: Wow.
11: Not surprising. It's not surprising. I'm a little surprised it came from Luther College. Honestly, they're one of the more accepting and reputable colleges in Iowa, in my opinion. But not entirely surprised, just frustrated.
10: I agree. It's very frustrating. I'd love to check in with you again. For folks who again want to learn more about your campaign and possibly support you financially, volunteering, all the things that a candidate needs, your vote, your time, your money. What would you like folks to know?
11: Sure. If you want to go to DaveBashaw.com, you'll be able to join a moment that you're meant to be part of. This is the declaration of war against the two parties. I have no intention of stopping anytime soon. We've got the infrastructure set up to carry us all the way to November, and that's exactly what we intend to do. So DaveBashaw.com or at Bashaw for Congress on social media. And thank you again.
10: Of course. Thank you for joining us. And thank you everyone for tuning in on WCPT 820 Heartland Signal, KKMW 1150 and KTNF AM 950 for our interview with Iowa's second congressional candidate as an independent, Dave Bashaw. We'll talk to you again soon, my friend. Go get him.
11: Thank you, sister.
10: Take care. More after this.
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7: I'm meteorologist Ray Miller from the Weatherology Weather Center. Mainly cloudy tonight with a chance of thunderstorms developing after midnight. Temperature around 62 degrees with winds out of the southwest at 10 to 20. On Saturday, we'll see a chance of thunderstorms with a high temperature of 83 and southwest winds at 10 to 20. Sunday, chance of thunderstorms with a high temperature of 84. Monday, chance of showers and storms again with a high temperature around 85 degrees. That's your latest Chicago weather forecast. Right now, it's 75.
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12: This is a WCPT Veteran Minute. When Pearl Harbor was attacked, men of all races across the country volunteered to join the fight, despite the United States Army being heavily segregated. Black enlistees were mostly assigned to combat support roles. But this did not stop Lieutenant Colonel Paul L. Bates, who knew of the racism and pushed his soldiers to achieve excellence. The 761st Tank Battalion was formed in the spring of 1942. It contained 30 black officers, 6 white officers, and 676 enlisted men. The unit donned the nickname the Black Panthers, wearing patches on their uniforms with a panther on it and the slogan, "Come Out Fighting." And in 1944, the 761st was assigned to General George Patton's Third Army in France. General Patton gave a colorful speech to his crew, and the Black Panthers became the first African-American tank squad in World War II. And by the end of the war, the Black Panthers had fought further east and every other United States unit, receiving 391 decorations for their heroism.
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10: Thank you so much for joining us as we continue our drive home. I'm your host, Patty Vasquez, and we want to thank all of our friends who are listening in all parts of the country, even the world. Of course, we're here on WCPT 820 Heartland Signal, and then we have our friends listening on KKNW 1150 in Seattle, KTNF AM 950 Minneapolis, St. Paul, everyone who's tuning in on Facebook or on YouTube, and of course, you can catch everything on podcasts wherever you tune into those, including heartlandsignal.com. We are thrilled to welcome our next guest, who has been described as a visionary climate leader. And what I love about her is that she leads with humanity first, not doom, because we know we get a lot of doom these days. Dr. Catherine Wilkinson co-founded the All We Can Save Project and is the author of the New York Times bestseller Drawdown and the national bestseller All We Can Save. Her brand new book is Climate Wayfinding, Healing Ourselves and the Planet We Call Home, and it already sold out on bookshop.org, which tells you everything. Time Magazine has named her one of the 15 women who will save the world in 2019, and she has a doctorate in from Oxford. Don't tell my mom, because she'll be like, see, you could have gone to Oxford and been this woman. I can't be this woman because she's a woman. She finds her deepest joy on a mountain or a horse, and I can relate to that energy completely. Please welcome Dr. Catherine Wilkinson. Hi, Doc, how are you doing?
14: Hi, Patty. It is so nice to hang with you.
10: I actually do want to start. It's lovely to have you hang with us, and I feel like I should go horseback riding with you. English or Western?
14: Heck yeah. English. I do dressage. What about you?
10: Interesting. Either, but I prefer English. It's just harder to get come by in my neck. Horses in general are harder to come by in Chicago.
14: You know, horses in general, like in human life, are increasingly hard to come by, which is a real shame because they're amazing.
10: Yeah. Well, since we're already on this, and we'll come back to everything that you do, I have a son who has severe disabilities. He has a very rare genetic disorder called Primrose, and he has been doing hippotherapy since he was 2.5 years old, and he is now 20, and it is one of the things that has really brought a lot of structure and connection for him. So I agree. Mm. They're incredible.
14: That's amazing that he's had that as an outlet and a support.
10: We're grateful for that. So I recommend it to anybody who might be interested. Okay. So let's get to your books. First, the title is Climate Wayfinding, not Climate Fixing or Climate Fighting, which we often hear a lot of that. It's a deliberate choice, obviously. So what does wayfinding mean to you, and why does it matter right now to folks?
14: So the premise of this work and kind of the origin of that name, and I am a word nerd, so all the words have a lot of deliberate choice behind them. But we are living increasingly in a world where our maps are coming up short, right? And that is quite literally true in an era of climate change. As glaciers melt, as shorelines slip beneath rising seas, as entire forests or towns go up in flames, like literally the maps are having a hard time keeping up. But it's not just our geographic maps, right? It's our internal maps, our organizational maps, our societal maps, the ways that we've used to steer and make sense of what it means to be human, how to shape a life. Like all of that is feeling the crunch, I think, of this time. You add in what's happening with democracy and technology, and it's no wonder we're all feeling this kind of unsteady ground underfoot. And so wayfinding is about, how do we orient? How do we navigate? We are full up with information. Lots of us have our hearts broken in some way or another, but we often lack spaces for doing that sense making and doing that navigational work.
10: Yeah. I think that, people feel helpless, right? Like even, during the pandemic started Plyking, which is hiking and picking up garbage. I'm not sure if you're familiar, but right.
14: I love that.
10: Yeah. There's a whole website, Plyking. I wanted to do something that I could see, right? I could participate and see the success of that. I even organized a group to, clean up an area of our neighborhood. And I mean, it's a small thing, but it connects you, doesn't it? That's what we're looking for and what we encourage folks to do, right?
14: Yeah. I mean, so many people feel so small, right, in the face of these huge challenges, which makes complete sense. But too often we say, well, I'm too small and it's too late and there's really nothing I can do, right?
10: Yes.
14: And I think when you look at the sweep of human history, every bit of progress that we celebrate has happened because someone, or in more cases, someone's said, actually, there is something that we can do, and damn, we're going to try, right? And that's the moment that I think we're in. We need so many more people rolling up their sleeves and planking and any other thing that feels like a way to claim, right, being alive and part of this extraordinary planet that we call home.
15: How do you do that without being disappointed in humanity? I mean, really, really, when you're picking up garbage, I mean, the number of, to me, I've never understood people just flicking their cigarettes wherever they are as though the world were their ashtray. And that gets into our water, into our soil, right?
14: Yeah. I mean, the human species is it's a tough species to claim some days, you know. In every chapter of this book, there is a lighting the way story that brings forward the journey and the wisdom of another climate leader. And the last chapter of the book, Journeying Onward, shares the story of Sherry Mitchell, who's a Wabanaki leader based in Maine. And she shares in that story this piece of Wabanaki mythology, that human beings have been here four times before. We keep trying to come into like full alignment with life. And she says, you know, we're going to give it our best shot. And if it doesn't work out this time, we come back and we try again. And we pick up, she does not use a football analogy, but we pick up at the same point on the field, right? At the same yard line where we left off. And I think that gives me, I don't know, it gives me some kind of measure that we're in this great learning journey as a species. And I think about the words of W.S. Merwin, the poet who said, on the last day of the world, I would want to plant a tree, right? Mm. That there's something about this that even when it feels like we're pushing boulders uphill again and again and again, it's still the right thing to do. And it's the best way to show up.
15: I feel like I'm in a Indigo Girls song, Galileo, how many times till my soul gets it right.
14: Hey, as an Atlantan, that really speaks to me.
15: There's folks listening thinking, she doesn't even know music. I know Indigo Girls. That's all I'm saying. At any rate, we are living through, you mentioned earlier, you know, challenging, government situation. We are living through a federal administration that is actively dismantling climate policy, EPA rollbacks, withdrawing from international agreements, opening protected lands. I just saw an image of some sort of plane spraying toxic chemicals over a forest. I can see in your eyes, the frustration, but also like your hope still shines through. Do you manage that in a moment like this?
14: So one of the things that is kind of extraordinary and has happened in the sweep of time that I've been working on this issue. If you think back to like high school activist days, I've been in this for 27 years and counting. And back then, a couple things were not true. We did not have a climate majority, and we did not have the full set of solutions that we need. And where we are now, when we poll people around the world, upwards of 89% of people say that they want to see more action from governments on climate. 89% of people. The majority of people are worried. The majority of young people say that their emotions about this are showing up in day-to-day life, right? So that reminds me that we have people on our side, right? And that if democracy is really working, which is why you've got all kinds of meddling in democracy by the fossil fuel industry and other polluting interests, right? We wouldn't be here. So that's the one thing I hold on to on one hand. And the other is the solutions are extraordinary. Bill McKibben published a wonderful book last year called Here Comes the Sun about the extraordinary growth and acceleration of clean energy technologies that are now the cheapest way to produce electricity on the planet. That is our ticket to getting off of dirty, dirty coal, oil, gas. And that's not just good for the climate. Burning fossil fuels is the number one killer on Earth. Mm. And so we're talking about something that just for public health alone, we should be really going after. And that combination of people power and solutions, that's what keeps me hopeful, because I think if we saw even a little bit more of that 89% of the climate majority leaning into climate solutions, we've got some hope ahead. We've got some hope ahead.
15: You mentioned that a lot of people sort of act like, what difference does it make? Or, you know, I'm so small, or it's too late. And I feel that energy. Let's just stay specific, I guess, to Chicago, yeah. Because, you know, for me, from my personal experience and what I've seen around the world. And so my question is, you know, people act as though it's too late whether it's our trains that run on diesel, whether yeah. it's making bike lanes more accessible and safer. But there have been other parts of the world where they also thought it was too late. They were car dependent and yet still found a way to elevate pedestrians and make public transportation clean and safe and accessible to everyone. Where are there places in the world that you would point to as success stories that we might want to follow their lead?
14: That's such a great question. And I think there are amazing examples at the city level around the world. There are some wonderful organizations out there about mayors for climate action. And that's a really great resource to look at, like, where have certain policies been able to move forward, even when it seemed really tricky. But the story that I've been thinking about the most, and it's not specifically about a city, but it's about the power of bold vision and bold aspiration. And this is a story in the book as well. There was a class of law students at the University of the South Pacific in Fiji. And you can imagine, if you are from one of these small, low-lying island nations that are on the very front lines of climate change, some of which are predicted to go underwater entirely, you might feel like it's too late. There's nothing that we can do. And certainly these students were feeling super frustrated about the levers for action at the national level. They're not the big polluters, right? They are just at the receiving end of the behavior of the big polluters. And so this class of students got thinking about, what other levers could we pull? And the one that they honed in on was, hey, we have an International Court of Justice. This is the World Court. We should take the world's biggest problem to the world's highest court and get a ruling on climate change and countries' responsibility to address it. Now, any lawyer, any scholar, any political mover and shaker would have told you, forget it. That's never going to get through the UN General Assembly. It's never going to make it to The Hague, to the court. But in fact, they ran this campaign. They built an amazing legal team, including one of my dear friends, Jennifer Robinson. They not only got it through the UN General Assembly, it went to the ICJ, and they issued a ruling that was bolder than anyone on the legal team aspired for. And that, to me, tells you that some of the biggest and boldest ideas for this time are going to come from places that might be small, might be quiet, might be as invisible as a classroom. But that is the capacity that we have when we set the arrow to a true north that's really worth fighting for.
15: I agree. That's inspiring. And believe me, I mean, I think about my I love Chicago, but I also, am in love with New Orleans. And I know that they're talking about, yes, we could talk about that a little bit if you want to, when we come back. We're going to take a break here. She's agreed to do two segments, and I appreciate that. We're talking to visionary climate leader, Dr. Catherine Wilkinson, who offers a compassionate, empowering guide to navigating from ache to action, doubt to possibility when it comes to climate, our climate changing world. Let's take a break here and continue our conversation on WCPT 820 Heartland Signal, KKNW 1150, and KTNF AM 950. 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
9: From city streets to political beats, you're driving it home with Patty Metzger. Your progressive talk fuels the ride.
15: Thank Thanks so much for joining us. We continue our drive home and our conversation with Dr. Catherine Wilkinson, who co-founded the All We Can Save Project and is the author of the New York Times bestseller, Drawdown, a national bestseller, All We Can Save. Her brand new book is Climate Wayfinding, Healing Ourselves and the Planet We Call Home. And of course, Doc, we've got to talk about AI centers, which have been coming to being moved into rural communities, often with clearly people who in power who have been persuaded in whatever way that might have taken place for people in the Midwest, Iowa, Illinois, Wisconsin. What does the climate crisis look like on the ground where they live? Because this is consuming enormous amounts of water and electricity.
14: Yeah, these data centers are moving so fast. And to me, it's a real reminder that so many of the decisions we're making about the future that we share are happening at the local level, right? In this moment, yeah, there's a lot to wring our hands about what's happening at the federal level. But there's a lot of power still locally. It means zoning boards are important. It means city councils are important. It means that your public utility commissions at the state level really, really matter. And these are places where we can get engaged politically. And I think we have the capacity to really move the needle. You may be able to count on one hand the number of people that serve on a utility commission, for example, or a zoning board. And I'm hopeful in some way, as horrifying as these data centers are, that this is going to kind of wake people up to the energy challenges, the water challenges. We even know now that data centers make the spaces around them up to pretty far away distances measurably hotter at a time where summer is already too darn hot. And these are, you know, these may be kind of on-ramps for people who have been sitting there thinking, yeah, I'm worried. Yeah, I'm scared for my kids or my grandkids, but there's probably really nothing I can do. And, you know, I guess I'll just sort of hope for the best, right? This is a calling in, I think, these data centers.
15: Are there, this is kind of goes back to my question earlier about, you know, are there places in the world that are doing it right or at least better? Because, you know, there are a lot of conversations around how these can, the alternative sort of supply of whether it's water and electricity. Are other places that are managing this in a more eco-friendly way?
14: Well, I think one of the things that's really smart are the places that are putting up a moratorium for the time being.
15: Yeah.
14: It's like, hey, we've got to figure a few more things out right now, and we're not going to have our state or our county just kind of taken over by these computer warehouses. But one of the things that is really important where they are happening is kind of it's a BYO party model that if you're going to be setting up a new data center, you need to bring your own clean electricity to power it. That means you've got to be putting in enough wind turbines or enough solar panels or enough geothermal energy that you can actually power the needs of your data center. And I think that is a really, really smart piece of policy.
15: Yeah. Are there legislatures that are doing this? I mean, that seems like a state legislature solution, right?
14: Yeah. I mean, I think we are in like real time with the experimentation and the passing of these things. So, I'm hopeful we're going to see a lot more of that going forward.
15: Well, I know that our listeners are engaged and writing their legislators, showing up at their offices, showing up in our capitals. That's one of the reasons why we're Heartland Signal. And you've built the group infrastructure around this with the reading groups. Tell us about that when you talk about how this is where it needs to start in community.
14: Mm. Well, I first just have to say, I love this language of heartland. I mean, I know we sort of throw that out casually, but this idea of like the heart and the land coming together, I think is so powerful actually, and so needed in this time. I've been thinking about it in the aftermath of Ted Turner's passing and the Captain Planet cartoon. Did you ever watch that, Patty?
15: I did not, but it sounds familiar.
14: Well, yes. So there were these five planeteers: earth, fire, wind, water, and heart. And when they put their powers together, they could call forth this environmentalist superhero called Captain Planet. But I love that heart was one of those, because I think that is, it's intangible, but it's so important, actually, particularly when the scale of the challenges is so big. But just like with a personal problem, with a planetary problem, we don't want to go it alone. And that's really where these reading groups come in. This grew out of the program Climate Wayfinding that we've been running for the last 4 years. It lives now on more than 50 college and university campuses. But young people aren't the only ones grappling with their climate journeys. And so the reading groups are built right into the book, and they let people take this exploration of looking inward with care, looking outward with curiosity, and looking forward with courage, and to do it together and work their way through the ache and towards a sense of possibility and action. So we've got already over 200 of them. The book's only been out less than a week, but there are already 200 some odd reading groups in motion. It's making its way already onto syllabi for the classroom. It's really, really exciting to think about, people linking arms and building community as part of the solution that we need.
15: And how do folks find out about joining these reading groups?
14: So there's more info about those and a whole bunch of other things at climatewayfinding.earth, which is our website.
15: Oh, fantastic. I think that people want to, I think we should start our own reading group here for the, I keep saying that we want to do a book club. And now I think this is the kick in the butt to get it done, you know?
14: Well, this is easy because all the planning's done for you. You just got to rally up some people.
15: Yeah. Hey, listeners, who's joining me? Text 773-763-9278. Who is in on the reading group, book is Climate Wayfinding, Healing Ourselves and the Planet We Call Home by Dr. Catherine Wilkinson. And you mentioned earlier some of the leaders that you work with. I know that you've, worked with, Christiana? Figueres. How do you say her name? That's beautiful.
14: Yeah.
15: And Mary Robinson. You work with everyday people in community circles. What do those two worlds have to learn from each other? Because I think, people, as you mentioned, often feel small. And then people who maybe don't have the day-to-day experiences that people in our communities have. Like, tell us a little bit about that sort of exchange.
14: Mm. Well, Patty, you mentioned earlier New Orleans, which is also a city I really love. And I imagine it is a city that is grieving about some new research that's come out that basically, because of sea level rise, the city needs to start to plan to not be there, which is just really wrenching. And one of the leaders in the book in the first chapter called Embarking is Colette Pichon-Battle. She's from Bayou Liberty, Louisiana. Family's been there for generations, and that is among the land that's absolutely going to go. And yet Colette is this ferocious organizer for climate justice and working with frontline communities in the Gulf South in Appalachia. And I had a conversation with her a couple weeks ago, and she's so convicted that this is not just an issue of science. This is not just an issue of policy. This is not just an issue of technology. This is an issue of being human. This is an issue that just because you are a person on this planet, you have lived experience and lived expertise that, puts you right in the heart of this. So I think when we think about, climate's just happening in these UN negotiations and in the halls of government, we need to use those spaces. But all of us belong here, right? We all have a place in this just because we are alive and embodied at this time.
15: Absolutely. And I don't think all of I sometimes forget that our listeners aren't privy to the conversations I have in my head or the stories that I've been following, which is that coming back to what the researchers have found about New Orleans, there are folks who are saying it's not even plan for it. People need to move. And that how soon are they saying that New Orleans simply will be, not functioning because of the sea levels? Do you remember?
14: I have to look it
15: up. It's okay. This is something for a continuing conversation, obviously.
14: Yeah.
15: And in general, I mean, what happens in Louisiana, I think is, the policy there though, cause I've lost two friends, they were sisters, who lived in, Baton Rouge to cancer, which we know is Cancer Alley in that part of Louisiana. So my heart just hurts every time when I think about New Orleans but as you mentioned, it's not just the policy, it's also the human experience that New Orleans has been kicked over and over and over again.
14: Totally. And I think, it brings up these very big and very intimate questions about home, right? About culture and family and where we can feel safe and where we can feel at ease. And I think we're going to have a big grappling to do, really, as, you know, as a country, as a human species, about how to help people move from places that are not safe today, or not going to be safe in the near future, to where they can live their lives with some dignity, and sense of belonging. And I think it's a tricky conversation to have. By and large, you can see politicians sort of going like, yeah, let's not, that's, speaking of inconvenient truths, that one's like very inconvenient. You know, let's just sort of avoid it. But we've got a plan, right? Because we've now baked enough change into the system that these are the realities we're going to have to deal with.
15: So, because, you know, your message is one of hope and, not the Debbie Downer. I don't want to leave our conversation on the heartbreak of that. I think that what I want people to take away from is the fact that people are doing the work and they are inviting all of us, right? Go ahead and let's leave on a high note that you are bringing for folks.
14: Absolutely. Well, and even these emotions that we feel, right? The sadness, the fear, maybe the anger, certainly for a lot of young people, a sense of betrayal. That is actually a sign of life fighting for itself, right? That is a sign that we are connected. We are part of this extraordinary web of life on earth. And those emotions, if we can name them with compassion, they can actually become fuel for the work that's ahead. And I think that's not where any of us want to be, but there's real power in that as well.
15: Oh, thank you for that. I think our listeners need that. I know I needed it. Again, folks, please check out the work by our incredible guest who I don't want to be greedy, but I would love to have Dr. Catherine Wilkinson back. Again,
14: let's do it.
15: The book. Yeah, please. Let's check in because you are really, it's a remarkable conversation. The work that you do is so incredibly important. Again, climate wayfinding, healing ourselves and the planet we call home, which is already sold out at bookshop.org. So put your name on the list because I know bookshop.org is an incredible site to support authors and small bookshop owners. And we really appreciate everything that you do. Is there another website you'd like folks to visit? Any other social media platform handles that you want to share?
14: Sure. Well, climatewayfinding.earth. And then you can find me at Dr. K. Wilkinson on Instagram and Substack. And you can find the All We Can Save project at All We Can Save.
15: I'm going to follow you right now on Instagram. Thank you, my friend.
14: Amazing.
15: Thank you so much.
14: My pleasure, Patty.
15: And thank you so much, Lady B. Have a great weekend, everybody.
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18: AP News, I'm Ben Thomas. President Trump's back at the White House declaring his state visit to China a great success, echoing his comment at his final meeting with President Xi Jinping.
19: This has been an incredible visit. I think a lot of good has come of it. We've made some fantastic trade deals, great for both countries.
18: Ed Donahue reports they also discussed a proposed U.S. arms sale to Taiwan.
20: China considers Taiwan its territory, even though it's a self-governing nation. China opposes the sale, and Xi talked about possible conflict with the U.S. President Trump was asked on Air Force One about the sale.
21: I'll be making a decision. What would I do? Well, you know, I think the last thing we need right now is a war. That's 9,500 miles away. I think that's the last thing we need.
20: The president says the trade aspect of the China trip was successful.
21: A lot of great trade deals, including over 200 planes for Boeing with a promise of 750 planes, which will be by far the largest order ever.
20: The president says Xi told him China wants to help negotiate an end to the Iran war. I'm Ed Donahue.
18: Iran's foreign minister says a lack of trust is the biggest obstacle in negotiations to end the war. In Ukraine, the death toll from a Russian missile attack that flattened a Kyiv apartment building yesterday has grown to 24. And Lisa Dwyer has news regarding Cuba.
22: According to three people familiar with the matter, the Justice Department is preparing to seek an indictment against former Cuban President Raul Castro, and that the potential indictment is connected to Castro's alleged role in the 1996 shootdown of four planes operated by the Miami-based exile group Brothers to the Rescue. Castro was defense minister at the time. Prosecutors in Miami have been building cases against senior Cuban officials amid renewed pressure from South Florida Republicans. I'm Lisa Dwyer.
18: This is AP News. A death in the entertainment world.
1: French actor and singer Claudine Longet has died at age 84. Longet appeared in numerous TV shows and at one time was married to entertainer Andy Williams, but she was probably best known for the March 1976 shooting death of boyfriend and Olympic skier Spider Savage. Longet said that Savage was showing her a pistol when it fired accidentally into his abdomen, killing him. Her trial attracted worldwide attention and a jury convicted her of negligent homicide.